0: bet of best bets is on the Cleveland Cavaliers in the first quarter. Cleveland Cavaliers first quarter money line is the best bet, not just because it's the zig-zig-zag that we talk about all the time in the NBA playoffs, which is the team loses games one and two on the road, then returns home for game three, desperation time, right? Can't go down 0-3 in the series. That team needs to get out to a fast start. We've seen the books bake this in, though, right? We've seen instances where the Cavs, let's just look at DraftKings, for example, 3.5-point favorites for the full game, and in the first half, the Cavaliers, 2.5-point favorites in the first half. That's the zigzag being baked in. But where we take advantage, and something that I've been doing throughout these entire NBA playoffs, is betting the first quarters. I think there's an edge to the first quarter betting. I have found the edge to the first quarter betting. I've been doing it all playoffs long with great success. And one of the best systems that I have found betting these NBA playoff first quarters is playing the favorite when they are coming off a loss in the series. In these playoffs alone, when a team loses either game one, game two, whatever it is, when you lose a game in the series and then you are the favorite on the closing number, you close as the favorite in the next game, these teams are 18-6-1 on the first quarter money line. 18-6-1 on the first quarter money line. That, to me, is the play. That's the edge that these teams have. And that's why, as soon as this game opened up, after game number two, I bet the Cavs in the first quarter in game number three. And you know something? I did it in game number two. Game number two wasn't a favorite situation, right? Because they weren't the favorite, but it was still the zigzag situation. Cleveland, despite losing that game, had a 27-24 lead after the first quarter in game number two against the Knicks. Look at, yesterday's Oklahoma City Thunder game, right? That was the situation. Spurs as the short home favorites, right? Coming off of the loss in game number two, that was the ideal spot. Well, I think the ideal spot is actually tonight when you're coming off of two losses with ultimate desperation. But Spurs were coming off a loss in game number one or game number two. Game number three, their home favorites, slight home favorites, took a money line in the first quarter. They won the first quarter 31-26. And then we saw OKC go on to win. And guess what? I'm going right back to the well with the Spurs in the first quarter in game number four. Spurs right now are 2.5-point favorites in the first quarter up on DraftKings. And guess what? I mean, for the full game and for the first quarter tomorrow, they're -0.5, -135 on the money line. You want to bet for tomorrow's game? There it is. Spurs first quarter, -135. This is the system. And it's not just this year. I love it when people say, oh, you know, it means nothing to me. It's a small sample size. It's just noise. It's just happening this year. It's not just happening this year. This is tried and true. This is proven. I looked back to the start of the 2021 season, so post-COVID, post-bubble, all that stuff. NBA playoffs, you lose a game, and then the next game, you are the favorite. In the first quarter, 95-50-5 straight up. 95-50-5 straight up since the start of the 2021 season. This postseason, 18-6-1. The one push was actually, I think it was game two, Oklahoma City Thunder. That was the one push where the Thunder lost game number one at home. Game number two, they were tied at 31 at the end of the first quarter. And it shouldn't have even been tied because Chet Holmgren, look at me venting about a loss, which was really not a loss, it was a push. But Chet Holmgren hit a three that they later reviewed and changed it to a two because his foot was on the line. I mean, listen, I'm not going to argue his foot was on the line, but still, if they didn't review that, which we knew that they were going to, it could have been a win. Could have been 19-7. Anyway, that's the best bet for this game between the Cavs and the Knicks is to bet on the Cleveland Cavaliers to win the first quarter. I also think the first quarter is going to be lower scoring. We have seen some lower scoring first quarters in this game. I understand why the market believes that this game is going to be a little bit of a higher scoring game because the Cavs have been better at home, right? If you look at all of their numbers, their efficiency numbers, all that stuff, like the net ratings, they've been better at home. I understand that. And by the way, here at Circa, we have just moved. Cleveland minus 3.5, total 216.5. So how about that? Cleveland now minus 3.5 here at Circa, minus 110. Previously, it was minus 3, minus 115. Now it is minus 3.5, minus 110, total of 216.5. So we do have some movement here moments before tip-off of the Knicks and the Cavaliers, as we are seeing, as I mentioned, some movement here at Circa. Let's see if we can track some things, track any movement. Just from 216 to 216.5, and from 3 to 3.5, the latest movement here at Circa. Board is lighting up at some other books. Let's see if there's any movement off of these numbers. It looks like everyone's just following Circa right now, and now it is consistent. Cavs minus 3.5 across the board, 216.5 across the board as we are about to tip things off. So, couple of prop bets that we played in this game. One courtesy of our friend Sam Shadori, who joined us last hour, and that is Max Strus from the Cleveland Cavaliers to go under his points plus rebounds plus assists. It's at 15.5. There is a rogue number out there at FanDuel at 16.5. If you have access, go play it. If you don't have access, I'm cool with the under 15.5. And then counter to what Sam said, because he liked Cat to go under his assist number, which he did in the last game, unfortunate for me, who has been cashing with 8 straight games. I'm going back to the well, because I think this is an overreaction. Karl-Anthony Towns' assist prop is at 3.5 right now. And that, to me, is an overreaction. Give me the over 3.5 assists for Karl-Anthony Towns. Mike Brown has continued to switch things up here with this offense. He's continued to switch things up with the offense running through Towns, the offense running through Brunson. I also kind of like a Brunson scoring prop in this game, because it's not going to be like it was last game. Brunson's not going to have the career high in assists and then just not score because Josh Hart has a career high in points. By the way, great lesson in live betting in that game too, is that you could have bet Jalen Brunson at the half, which I did, over 15.5 points. Because he had 2 points, like, in the first half. And he finished with, what, 19, I think he finished with in that game? So you could have had Brunson over 15.5 points when he had 2 points in the first half. And he cashes. He has 19 points in that game. But it's not going to be another game where Brunson goes 1 of 7 from 3, 7 of 16 from the field, and only shoots 4 free throws. Because he's the facilitator to Josh Hart being wide open. It's been obvious. Mike Brown has completely out-coached Kenny Atkinson in this series. How do the teams react? I think I trust Mike Brown to make another adjustment. So whatever adjustment Kenny Atkinson's going to make, I think Mike Brown makes another one. He's put on a coaching clinic here in these playoffs. Here's some interesting numbers. Let's see. This is, let's see, on Twitter. Let's see, Kyle Atkins on Twitter. He posts Knicks underdogs despite winning 9 straight games. Playoff underdogs that are on 9 or more game winning streaks. 1-8 overall. 1-7-1 against the spread. Oof, that's a good stuff there. That's a good trend. And that's one of those where, you know, I always talk about. Is it the closing number versus, like, the opening number? Because sometimes the numbers can skew. The fact that when we look at these trends, they're graded off the closing numbers, to me, it's because, like, it tells the story, right? Like, it tells the story that the market was obviously correct. That the market pushing this team to the favorite because of the situation was correct. Now, while I love the Cavs in the first quarter, and that is my best bet, and I agree with the Cavs being favored tonight, based on what I've seen in this series, based on what I've seen in this entire playoffs, I will be making a live bet on the New York Knicks after they are losing at the end of the first quarter. That's what I'm going to do. So let's go Cavs. Low scoring. Grind it out. Win the first quarter 25-21. Then we go live bet on the Knicks. I'm Scott Seidenberg. This is Live Bet Saturday right here on VSiN, the Sports Betting Network.
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0: Knicks up 5-0. Not good for our first quarter bet here, but hey, it's only been, what, 2 minutes or so? Carl Anthony Towns with a three-pointer. Mikal Bridges with the other basket. So Knicks with an early 5-0 lead over the Cleveland Cavaliers as we are underway game number 3 of the Eastern Conference Finals, as James Harden will look to get to the free throw line here. For those tuning in, I'm Scott Seidenberg. This is Live Bet Saturday here on VSiN, the Sports Betting Network. Our best bets on this game are on the Cavaliers money line in the first quarter. I'm also on the under 55.5 in the first quarter. Max Strus from the Cleveland Cavaliers to go under his 15.5 points plus rebounds and assists. And Carl Anthony Towns, we are going over his 3.5 assist line, because as our next guest who joins us in a little bit later on in the program at the top of the hour, David Bearman, knows, that is way too suppressed of a number after just one game going under for the first time in forever. It was Donovan Mitchell, by the way, who got to the free throw line and did not convert on the first free throw. Hits one of two, and so it is an early 5-1 lead for the New York Knicks here. First quarter action from Cleveland. Again, the first quarter system that we've been on is back in the team that loses in the previous game and is then favored in the next game to back them to win the first quarter, and then so that would be on Cleveland here in this game. And they need a fast start. They do, because they need confidence. Now, Cleveland has played better at home in these playoffs, right? Like, everyone knows, like, their numbers are better. They had that, you know, undefeated run at home. Like, they have been much better at home. But the way that they've been outplayed in this series by the New York Knicks, whether it was blowing the 22-point lead And by the way, Knicks are now up 9-1, and Kenny Atkinson has called a timeout. I mean, this is not the start that you need. Like, the Cavs have been outplayed this entire series. That's why I said, like, I know my best bet's on the first quarter, but as soon as the Knicks are losing, ideally, at the end of the first quarter, I want to bet the Knicks live because they have thoroughly outplayed the Cavaliers in this entire series. And you can look at some of the analytic numbers, right? The like the effective field goal percentage or the estimated plus minus. They all tell the same story about how much the Knicks have outplayed the Cleveland Cavaliers here in this series. And whether it's the coaching decisions, like Atkinson not calling a timeout at the end of the first game, or leaving Josh Hart open the second game, Mike Brown switching things up, you can say it's coaching, but also it comes down to execution, right? Mitchell's been terrible. Mobley has been terrible. James Harden's a turnover machine. This is a team that just does not play consistent enough to make any sort of deep playoff run. And I think they lucked out. I think they did. This was an easy draw for the Cleveland Cavaliers. And by the way, I say it was an easy draw. Both of their first-round series were not easy. But they should have been. Toronto should have been an easy series for the Cleveland Cavaliers. But it took them 7 games. Detroit, you had that series won. And you had to go win it on the road in 7 games. And Detroit is not a normal one seed like we've seen in previous years here in the NBA. Like, there's really wasn't a lot of difference between Detroit and everybody else here in the Eastern Conference. Now you go up against the Knicks team that has dominated everybody here in this playoffs, that you couldn't put away when you had a 22-point lead in the fourth quarter. I know the situation, trust me, the situation screams Cavs tonight, and I agree with the situation, which is why I have them in the first quarter. And there's still a whole lot of basketball to be played here in this first quarter. There's still 10 minutes left in this first quarter. So down 9-1, okay, it stinks. They could easily go on a little bit of run here and make a couple of baskets. But do I want to bet them to win the game? Do I want to bet them to cover the game? No, I really don't. They have not been good here in these playoffs. Let's look at the, estimated plus minus some ratings here for these teams here in these, I want to isolate a certain time period here because I want to see how they've done, like, specifically here in these playoffs. So let's see, from the regular season end. That's the opponent's strength of schedule. I want to get some other here. I want to compare some things to these two teams. By the way, in that game number one, when you have a 22-point lead, right, why is James Harden on the floor? This might go towards the coaching with Kenny Atkinson. Because remember, the stats were all out there about how many times Jalen Brunson specifically, but how many times the Knicks went directly at James Harden, right? It was 8 isolations in that fourth quarter. 8 isolations in that fourth quarter. It was embarrassing. James Harden gave up the most points ever in those isolation spots since the stat's been tracked in its history. Why is he on the floor? When you're up 22 points in a game, you don't need scoring. All you have to do is just not blow the game. That's it. Score a couple of points, but don't give up an 18-0 run. Which is what they did. Just don't blow the game. So I think a lot of it has come down to coaching, too. Certainly, players have to step up. Mitchell has to be better. Mobley has to be better. I mentioned Harden has to be better. But I think that Atkinson's been thoroughly outcoached in this entire series. And maybe he's been outcoached in these entire playoffs, to be honest with you. And this is a guy who was coach of the year. This is a guy who has, you know, had an incredible run, multiple stops. He's a very smart basketball guy, obviously. The Knicks organization, very familiar with him. He was an assistant for a while. But, I mean, Mike Brown's had the better of him so far here in these playoffs. I really want to monitor the live line throughout the course of this game because I'm dead serious. Like, if the first quarter goes our way and the Cavs have the first quarter lead, There will be a number at some point that I want to come in and bet the New York Knicks to come back and win this game. When I tweeted out before this series started, Knicks in four, it wasn't like a cute joke or comment to me, right? It wasn't like I wasn't trying for engagement or things like that. I tweeted out Knicks in four because I believe the Knicks were going to win four straight games here against the Cleveland Cavaliers. They have just played so much better in this entire postseason than Cleveland has. Cleveland, a little bit of a comeback here. 9-7 is the score now with 8:33 to go here in this first quarter. So we're going to continue to monitor the action there in Cleveland and see if we can cash our bet on the first quarter to go under 55.5 and also the Cavs to win the first quarter. More importantly, our larger wager is the Cavs to win the first quarter, and then we'll hopefully cash the under 55.5 along with our prop bets as well. Keeping an eye on what's going on the ice. We are halfway through the second period, still tied at one between the Canadiens and the Hurricanes. So right now up on DraftKings, you want to look at some live betting angles for that game. Carolina was a minus 200, minus 210 or so favorite before the game. After the first period, tied at one, minus 195 favorites. Now, halfway through the second period, minus 188 favorites. We'll look at the analytical numbers at the end of the period to see if they dominated the second period as much as they dominated the first period on the ice. But right now, still a minus 188 favorite. Your total obviously has completely jumped down from 6.5 down to 5.5. It's actually minus 188 to the under now, under 5.5, as we have 8:49 to go in the second period. And we are tied at one. That's why I didn't want to do the over for the game. I just wanted to do the first period. I thought that you'd get a frenetic start from Carolina. Maybe they would get two goals in the first period. But then I thought that both these teams would settle down. The one thing that I do need to hope for now, though, is that Carolina just puts a ton of shots on goal, because we do have that bet on the Dobish shots prop, and there has not been a lot of shots in this second period. Halfway through, a little bit more than halfway through this second period, two shots on goal for the Montreal Canadiens, three shots on goal for the Carolina Hurricanes. So not a lot of action on net here in this second period. Montreal leads the series 1-0. They already stole home ice, looking to take a commanding 2-0 lead over the heavily, heavily favored Carolina Hurricanes. A smarter bets start here, and this limited time offer won't last much longer. 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Well, more lackluster defense from the Cleveland Cavaliers as the Knicks hit a couple of wide open threes. It is a 16-13 lead for the Knicks with 6:24 to go here in the first quarter. I'm Scott Seidenberg, always on Twitter at ScottsOnAir and at VSIN Live. 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
9: 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I'm Scott Seidenberg. 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So the Knicks and Cavs are going back and forth. Like after the Knicks jumped out to this early 9-1 run, like then the Cavs came back and they've been within two, within three. But then, you know, the Knicks, the Cavs make a basket on offense. Like James Harden drives the lane, and the Knicks, you know, and the Cavs score a basket. But then no one just pays attention, and the Knicks just do an outlet pass to a wide open OG Anunoby down the floor, where the Cavs are just forced to grab him and foul him to hope that they just don't give up a free layup. This has happened more than once already here in the first quarter. And again, that could be something that's coaching. That could be something that the Knicks maybe found on tape reviewing games one and two, where the Cavs just don't get back on defense. And so they're doing the whole cherry picker thing, and they're having a guy run out as soon as the basket is happening, because they have gotten open looks multiple times here already in this first quarter. I think Cat just got called for goaltending here. So 22-19, 4:51 to go in the first quarter, as this game is already flying over the total. We had a closing total of 217 here at Circa, 216.5 at most other books. We have a live total right now of 223.5. Are they challenging this? I think they're challenging this goaltend right now. Well, there's a stoppage on the floor, and they're going to commercial, and they're high-fiving Carl Anthony Towns here. ESPN box score says 22-19. That's what the score on the television said when they went to the commercial break. However, I'm looking at the DraftKings Sportsbook right now, and they have 22-17. So I'm wondering if this is going to be a goaltending review, because that's what the call just was with Carl Anthony Towns' block. Looked like it was Jared Allen. So if it's either 22-19 with the Knicks having the basketball and the three-point lead, or the Knicks still having a five-point lead with the basketball, the Knicks will have the ball here after the break. 4:51 to go here in this first quarter, and the Cavs have to be better on defense. No other way around it. They have to be better on defense. The Knicks are 7 of 10 from the field here in this game. Cavs are 9 of 15 from the field. 7 of 10, though, from the Knicks. But here's the kicker. The Knicks are 1 of

0: 4 from 3-point range. The Knicks are a perfect 6 of 6 inside the arc. Whether that's points in the paint or just jumpers, they are 6 of 6. Inside the paint, they only have 6 points. So it's not, they're, all of these are not layups. They're not dunks. So the mid-range is working. The floater is working. The Knicks are a perfect 6 of 6 inside the arc. And then at the free throw line, they're also 7 of 8 from the free throw line already here in this game. Cavs just 1 of 2 from the free throw line. So Knicks have been better to start off. They're shooting better. The Cavs' defense has not been good, and the Knicks are getting to the free throw line. The Cavs, as I mentioned, forced a foul a couple of times on these breakaways, essentially, for the Knicks. So 4:51 to go here in the first quarter. We are awaiting to see the result of the goaltending review to see whether the score will be 22-19 or 22-17. I'm Scott Seidenberg. Once again, always on Twitter at ScottsOnAir. Hit us all up on the network at VSIN Live. Also, keeping an eye on what's going on. Stanley Cup playoff action from Carolina, where the Hurricanes have now taken a 2-1 lead over the Montreal Canadiens. The second goal scored by Nicholas Ehlers with about 3 minutes to go in the second period. So Carolina takes a 2-1 lead over Montreal. Still 2:46 to go here in the second period. Only 13 shots on goal for the Carolina Hurricanes through two periods. And again, there's only 2:37 to go here in the second period. The Montreal Canadiens have only had 4 shots on goal. You want to talk about how physical this game is, and think about that. Both teams have had 2 power play opportunities. Now, one of them was short because there was like that abbreviated power play after the 4-on-4, so I don't really count like the full power play numbers. But both teams had 2 power play opportunities. Shots on goal, 13 for Carolina, which is a low number. 4 through 2 periods for the Montreal Canadiens. Hits, 29 hits for Carolina and only 12 for Montreal. Carolina has been a physical team. They are blocking shots, they are taking the puck away, and they are in control, but only have a 1-goal lead. But they are in control here against the Montreal Canadiens. 1:43 to go in the second period. Okay, so they did review the goaltending, and I guess they called it a good goaltending. So 22-19 is the score. Knicks leading the Cavs just under 5 minutes to go in the first period. Also, Major League Baseball in progress right now. We talked about a doubleheader that had gotten underway in Cincinnati, and I said I love doing the doubleheader system, which is you play the team that lost the first game of the doubleheader. It's been a profitable thing going back years, and this year it's been very profitable, unless you've been on the New York Mets when they were looking to avoid a doubleheader sweep. But St. Louis and Cincinnati playing 2 games here today. St. Louis won the first game of this double dip 8-1, and currently going to the top of the 6th inning in Cincinnati, game number 2. The Reds put up a 5 spot in the bottom of the 5th, as it is now a 5-1 lead for the Cincinnati Reds. So the doubleheader assist sweep avoidance system off to a good start here. Again, 5-1, the Reds lead the Cardinals, top of the 6th inning there in Cincinnati. Elsewhere on your Major League Baseball scoreboard, the Phillies with a 3-0 lead over the Guardians, top of the 9th inning in Philly. And boy, the pitching has just been incredible for Philly, whether it's Christopher Sanchez, the bullpen getting it done as well. The Phillies are a team that is on the rise. I talked about this weeks ago when they fired Rob Thompson and hired Don Mattingly. It's not because I'm a Don Mattingly guy. It's because I believe that the Phillies were going to be a buy-on team, a team that was going to surge. The managerial change certainly lit a boost around them, a boost under them. But also, this is a team that knows that their window is closing and closing fast. And so they need to make moves, whether it's, you know, trades at the deadline or whatever, or certainly get players back and play better. But this is a team that will be aggressive, I think, at the deadline and trying to improve this roster to go on a run this season, which could be the final year of this team in their window to win. One other game in progress right now, Dodgers a 4-3 lead over the Brewers, top of the 5th inning there in Milwaukee. Knicks have just gone on a run and now lead by 10 over the Cleveland Cavaliers, 29-19 with 3:29 to go in this first quarter. And all I can say is this, the situational spot, and I keep going back to it, you know, if I lose this first quarter, I lose this first quarter, it's fine. The situational spot called for the Cavaliers in this game. And that's the reason why you saw the market push the Cavaliers up to a 3.5-point favorite when this game closed. The situation here called for the Cleveland Cavaliers to be the favorite in this spot. However, nothing about what the Cavaliers have done here in these playoffs just has said that they should be favored. I mean, you could say, all right, they played well in that game one. They blew a 22-point lead and couldn't close out the Knicks. And then game number two, third quarter again, you give up an 18-0 run, or what was it, 14-0 run, when the Knicks pulled away in game number two. And here to start game number three, this is desperation time. Your season's on the line right now. If you lose this game, first off, let's just call it for what it is. The Cavs aren't winning this series, okay? They're just not. But you lose this game, now you're definitely not winning this series. And you are allowing a team, they are 10 of 13 from the field to start this game. There's no defense being played. The Knicks are getting open looks after open looks. And credit the Knicks, you make the baskets, but this is just a team playing with their season on the line. Let's see what these final 3 minutes have in store for the Cleveland Cavaliers, if they can, try and salvage something here. Another foul, they are called for fouls on every possession, and they're giving up open looks. As I mentioned before, the Knicks with that, with the free throw disparity, the Knicks are now a 30-22 lead with 3 minutes left. The Knicks have already shot 8 free throws to the Cavs 2 here in the first quarter, and it's because the Cavs just can't defend, 10 free throws in this first quarter. It's because they can't defend without fouling, and they're just giving up the open looks. I mean, this does not look like a team playing with their season on the line right now, I can tell you that much. Does not look like a team playing with their season on the line. But hey, there's still 3 minutes left to go. A lot of teams go on runs here in the final 3 minutes of the first quarter. James Harden's on the bench. Maybe that'll be better for the Cleveland Cavs defense. Hint, hint, it will be. Dennis Schroeder comes onto the floor, so we'll see if there's a little run here in the final 3 minutes for the Cleveland Cavaliers in what has been a very high-scoring first quarter, as the live total in this game is shot up to 230.5 right now up on DraftKings from a close of 216.5. It might be time to jump in on a live under. I'm Scott Satterberg. This is Live Bet Sunday here on VSiN, the Sports Betting Network.
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0: Well, I just tweeted out probably the perfect summation about what we saw in this first quarter between the Knicks and the Cleveland Cavaliers, and probably what we're going to see for the entirety of this game, if I'm being honest. A couple of tweets. And by the way, I'm Scott Satterberg. This is Live Bet Saturday here on VSiN, the Sports Betting Network. Tweet number one was, another game and another moment of asking myself why I wagered actual dollars on the Cleveland Cavaliers. And my second tweet, probably the most poignant of them, was that the situation screamed Cleveland Cavaliers. I mean, history told us that. We've watched this before. We've seen this situation happen in the NBA playoffs for decades. We have seen this exact situation. The zig-zig-zag, right? The team trailing down 0-2, returning home, desperation. I mean, Cleveland did it in this postseason earlier against the Pistons, where they won the first quarter, where they dominated. They scored 64 points in the first half and dominated the first half against Cleveland. We saw it already from this very team. But as I tweeted out, and feel free to tweet at me at Scott's on air, because I got this completely wrong. So I lost this bet. We lost this bet. I'm owning it. I tweeted out, situation screamed Cavaliers, but our eyeballs, let me not smack the mic there, our eyeballs should have overruled every single one of our betting instincts, because the Cavs are flawed in so many ways, and we have watched it throughout this entire playoffs and throughout this entire series with the Knicks. I talked about how much I wanted to bet the Knicks after the first quarter when they were hopefully losing at the end of the first quarter, because that's how the Knicks have played. They've outplayed this team. Well, Knicks are now 5.5-point favorites for this game. I'll tell you the angle I do like. Live total now is 225.5. I like the under. It's not going to be as high scoring here as it has been. So if I was placing a live bet right now, and in fact, that's what I think we should do, let's go ahead and go under here at the end of the first quarter. Let's do a live under 225.5, because the scoring will come back down to earth. I mean, look at these numbers for the New York Knicks in this first quarter. The Knicks didn't miss a shot. The Knicks shot 12 of 17 from the field in that first quarter. 37-27 is the score. The Knicks shot 12 of 17. They were 4 of 8 from three-point range. Cavaliers, 12 of 23 from the field. So they made the same amount of baskets, except they had six more shot attempts, right? 12 of 23 from the field, 2 of 9 from three-point range. The Knicks, 9 of 10 from the free-throw line. And the Cavs, only 1 of 2 from the free-throw line. And does it surprise you with what you've seen here in this series? The Cavs with 3 turnovers in that first quarter. Does it surprise you that the Knicks have jumped out to this lead? By the way, I was jokingly saying that the Knicks have switched things up so many times throughout this series, where like game one was the Brunson game, right? The comeback. Game two, the Josh Hart game. And I said, watch, game three will be the Karl Anthony Towns game. Towns leads all scorers with 11 points. Towns had 11 points on 3 of 4 shooting in that first quarter, 1 of 2 from three-point range, 4 of 4 from the free-throw line, 2 rebounds and 1 assist and a block as well. Karl Anthony Towns dominated that first quarter. For the Cavaliers, 7 points for Donovan Mitchell on 3 of 4 shooting. James Harden, 4 points on 2 of 4 shooting. Mobley, 4 points on 2 of 6. Jared Allen, 6 points, a perfect 3 of 3 from the field. Max Strus, 3 points, 3 rebounds, and an assist. So that doesn't do well for our under on Strus. Because he already went 3 points, 3 boards, and an assist. And it's annoying because some of these boards have been offensive boards, because the Cavs keep missing shots. As I mentioned in that first quarter, the Cavs were 12 of 23 from the field, while the Knicks were 12 of 17. So nothing I see in that first quarter really changes my opinion of me thinking the Knicks are going to go on and win this series and go on and win this game and probably sweep the Cavs. Maybe it's a gentleman's sweep. We lost the first quarter bet. We were wrong on the first quarter bet. But like I said, the situation screamed the Cleveland Cavaliers. And it's a situation that I'll go back to all the time, because it has been a very profitable situation. And I'm going to go back to it with the San Antonio Spurs coming up tomorrow in game number 4 of the Western Conference Finals. Back in the Spurs in the first quarter to get off to an early start. But for the second time in the last week or so, I find myself questioning why I'm betting on this Cleveland Cavaliers team. Because the eye test, the eyeball test, should tell you, save your money. Because this is as inconsistent and as undisciplined of a team as we've seen here make it to a Eastern Conference Finals in the NBA. They are not as good as what people might think that they are. Live line right now, Knicks with this 39-31 lead, Knicks minus 3.5. If at any point the Knicks turn to dogs in this game, which I don't know if they will. I mean, if the Cavs go on a run, the Cavs might go on a run. And I hope not, because then I'll be kicking myself, why did I go at first quarter and not first half? But I don't think it happens. But if it does, I'm going to come in on the New York Knicks to win this game. Do I want to maybe lay the 3.5 now? No. Because I'm not going to do that when I could have had it certainly at plus 3.5 prior to the game. But let's see how this rest of this first half does play out. I did mention how I liked the live under. It is now at 226.5. I'd still recommend going with the under, as I think the scoring does slow down here at the end for the remainder of this game. All right, let's take a look at what's going on the ice. Second intermission between the Carolina Hurricanes and the Montreal Canadiens. Carolina with a 2-1 lead. After scoring that goal with 3 minutes to go in the second period, a lot of hectic situations going on there at the end of that second period, too. Penalties, scuffles, all that stuff. But anyway, inside the numbers, 15 shots on goal for the Carolina Hurricanes, only 5 shots on goal for the Montreal Canadiens. In 2 full periods of playoff hockey, they have managed only 5 shots on goal. That's crazy. But as we like to always do, let's look inside a little bit deeper at some of the analytical numbers at the end of this second period. So same thing as I did in the first period. I only want to look at the 5-versus-5 situations, how these teams have played at the normal 5-versus-5 situations. Carolina's dominating. 62% of the possessions, 65%, so a little bit down of the unblocked shot attempts, right? Let's see. Scoring chances, high danger scoring chances, 6-2 in favor of the Carolina Hurricanes. Your expected goal numbers for the game now at only, again, this is only 5 versus 5. 1.22 for the Hurricanes, 0.57 for the Montreal Canadiens. I mean, this is a one-sided game. This is a very one-sided game. Live line right now on this game is, let's see, Carolina minus 660. That's so crazy. I do think Montreal's still live. Like I said, I have a ticket in pocket. But we talked about it before the game, right as the game started. I have the plus 1.5 on the Canadiens, so I do hope that they keep this with a one-goal deficit. Maybe they score a goal in the third period, and then, you know, it goes to overtime. But one of the bets that I actually like looking at with the third period, especially when one team is trailing, is I like to look at the third period total goals. Now, a lot of books will have 2.5s listed, and that's a lot to ask for 3 goals to be scored here in the third period. But if you can find maybe an alternate total, and it's reasonable, we're talking reasonable, and what do I say by reasonable? You know, under minus 200 is probably reasonable for an over 1.5 in the third period. Right now, DraftKings has over 2.5 plus 130. Now, I don't want the over 2.5. I want the over 1.5. Like I said, at maybe, you know, a little less than minus 200, if I can get it, minus 185 would be something I'd be willing to lay. Because there's so many ways you can cash this. You can cash this with an empty net, with empty net goals. You can cash it with certainly a team coming back and surging, like in the case of the Golden Knights last night, just coming back. That, you know, they're trailing by a goal. They wind up winning by a goal. Let's see. Third period, total goals. Third period puck line. FanDuel has 2.5. Alt total over one and a, minus 230. See, that's too juiced for me. 230 is too juiced. Last night with the Golden Knights on MGM, I had minus 190. That's one that I would like. 230, that's a little bit too rich. Hey, Circa's 2026 football contests are open. And guess what? 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
13: My name is Erica, and my son, Kaysen, is a patient at Shriners Children. My oldest called me and said, Kaysen got burnt. I said, how bad is it? 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
0: If the Cavs somehow come back and win this first half, I might just walk off. a 14-6 run for the Cavs here in the second quarter, as despite the fact that they turn it over on every other possession, they have taken advantage of some Knicks misses here, and the Cavs have come back. It is a 43-41 game now. The Knicks no longer shooting 70% from the field, which is obviously something that we have expected. But it is now 43-41, and I'll tell you this much, I'm going to be very upset if the Cavs win this first half because of the amount of money that I lost on the Cavs to win the first quarter. However, that would set up the live bet for me that I've been waiting on betting, which is to get an opportunity to play the Knicks, because the Knicks are going to win this game. The Knicks have outplayed the Cavs despite this little four-minute blip. The Knicks have outplayed the Cavs in this series, and the Knicks have been the much better team throughout the entirety of these playoffs than the Cleveland Cavaliers. But 43-41, live line right now, Knicks minus 120 on the money line on your live line on DraftKings right now. Let's head on out to the Progressive Guest Line. Joining me, Scott Seidenberg, right here on Live Bet Saturday on VSiN, he is our good friend David Behrman. Betting with Behrman is the podcast and the website newsletter as well. Behrman, I actually went back to the well with our favorite prop bet of these playoffs, Karl-Anthony Towns, to go over his assist props. When I saw it drop down to 3.5, I couldn't refuse. Now, like you, you and I have been riding this. 8 straight winners for us prior to the game number 2 loss where Cat went under 4.5 assists, unfortunately. But I was going to take a game off, not bet his over 4.5 again, but when I saw it at 3.5, I couldn't refuse. Right now, Cat's sitting here with 3 assists, so we just need one more.
26: And I thought about it, and quite honestly, I should have joined you and should have taken it again. We've ridden it. We're pot committed at this point. We're up money on it. What I didn't like, and if you break it down by opponent, like last 3 games of the Hawks series, the entire 76 series, we got it. We decided to experiment with the Cavs series, hit it game 1 easily, you know, a little bit of a sweat, but it hit it. Didn't have an assist, had 1 assist over the last 2 quarters. of that game. Second half, one assist. Remember, he had four at halftime, and he had one all of game two. So I sat there this morning thinking about it. I saw it at four. I didn't see it at 3.5, or I might have jumped in, and I said, 6 of the 8 quarters versus the Cavs, opponent, heavy, he's gotten 2 assists. Mm. So I backed off. And you know what? Call me lame. I backed off. I decided to attach myself to another trend that's been working with the New York Knicks. And as a Miami Heat guy, the fact that I'm constantly winning money on the Knicks is outstanding. I took Bridges over his points, rebounds, and assist prop. He's hit it in 7 straight. You know, we were riding Karl Anthony Towns throughout the entire thing. And I will admit that I just jumped on Bridges tonight. He already has 12. Mm-hmm. He needs to get to 19.5. Or actually, what is he, a 14 by now? No, he has 12.
0: Yep.
26: He's been playing 40 minutes a game these last couple of games. He's been great. So hopefully that's another wagon we can attach ourselves to. But, Scott, when I signed on, there were still 3 minutes left in your break and the Knicks were up 9. I was going to go on and congratulate all New York Knicks fans on winning the Eastern Conference, but we might have a little bit of a ball game.
0: Yeah, and it's expected. We've seen this from, you know, these teams before where there's a run in the second quarter and we'll see how it stabilizes itself. Projecting forward for the remainder of this game, if I told you right now, you could have it's an even -115 split both ways. Who would you rather put your money on?
26: The Knicks, and no question about it. I wouldn't even hesitate. I'm with you on that. I think the Knicks win this game the way it started. I will admit, I was with you early. I thought that the Cavs would show up tonight. I mean, they're 6-1 at home in the postseason. They've shown that at home they're different than what they've done on the road, where the only road wins they had were game 5 and 7 in Detroit, which were not impressive to begin with because Detroit wasn't that good either. I was disappointed in how that first quarter went. Not as disappointed as you that lost the bet and wasn't prepared to host the rest of the show if you walk off in 6.5 minutes. But the Cavs are just not, they're just not that good. I mean, the Knicks have shown me since being down 2-1 to the Hawks that they're the best team in the Eastern Conference. Yeah. And it was funny, before the playoffs started, me and a bunch of buddies took a little straw poll of, you know, what stock, if you had 100 things of stock, how would you allot it to the 10 teams in the East? And the Knicks didn't get more than 2 votes.
0: Hmm.
26: Sorry, 10, not 100. So if you had 10 stocks and you're going to put it on those teams, how would you break it down? And nobody believed in the Knicks. And when they were down 2-1, believe it or not, Scott, there were rumors that Mike Brown would lose his job if they lost to the Hawks.
0: Well, you could have made
26: that was only a month ago.
0: Yeah, and you could have made the argument, though, that should have been, like, the Knicks could have swept the Hawks. You know, if you think about it, like, you know, they blow the late lead in both of the two games that they lost, right? And the margins were just incredible with, you know, their wins were by margin, their losses were by a combined 2 points. Like they should have won both of those games, which, by the way, we are tied now at 48 with 5 minutes to go in the first half. I'm going to be kicking myself if the Cavs win this first half because, again, the situation screamed zig, zig, zag, all that stuff, screamed early good start for the Cavs. Me, I've just had so much success isolating the first quarters throughout this entire NBA playoffs that I stuck with it, and maybe I should have done first half instead of first quarter, but we'll see how the final 5 minutes play out. As we're talking to David Bearman, Betting with Bearman is the podcast, the website, and the newsletter. I'm Scott Satterberg. It's Live Bet Saturday here on VSIN. With this system as well, David, I'm going back to the well with tomorrow, and I'm on the San Antonio Spurs in the first quarter. Not only does it work just for the playoffs, and also it works with the Spurs just in general because, you know, Wemby wins the opening tip, so you're already getting that first possession, right? But they are one of the best first quarter teams, ATS-wise, in the entire NBA, regular season and playoffs. Now, playing after a loss on their home floor in game number 4 with a chance to even up the series, why wouldn't I go back to the well with the Spurs in the first quarter?
26: I mean, you saw them go up 15-0 yesterday, which was amazing that they wound up losing that game. But you absolutely should go with the Spurs in the first quarter, which is how this is playing. But I'll give you another one. These are two of the top 4 first quarter scoring teams in the NBA all season, and we have 90-plus games now. I was on the over 53.5 last night, and it won. All 3 games in the series have gone over 53.5. The number is sitting there again at 53.5. The last 3 games of the Spurs series versus the Timberwolves went way over that. So you're talking about 6 straight for the Spurs. So not only should you play the Spurs, but you should play the over. Hmm. And the only reason why it was even remotely close yesterday was because Oklahoma City had 0 points in the first 3 minutes of the first quarter. But it still went over, if you think about it that way. One team had 0 through 3 minutes, and it still went over 53.5. Remember, the Spurs are the second highest first quarter team. They're also the best ATS team. And the Thunder were 4th. So As long as it stays under 55, I'm going to be playing the over. These teams like to get off the hot starts. They've done it in every single game this series. It's more than just a blip. It's actually a trend. Mm-hmm. So I like your first quarter, but I'm also going to go over. Once again, I played it yesterday, and I'll play it again tomorrow.
0: What do you think about the full game total? It's at 218.5 right now.
26: I like the over. I liked it last night, and we lost. Yeah. I didn't play it, but I was on air on Friday afternoon and said I would go that way when they asked for a side total and prop. I liked the full game over because I figure if you're going to get off the 60 points, you know, it's 62 in game one, that you would get there. Obviously, there were, you know, a lot of fouls, a lot of stoppages. I still do like the over. There's just too much scoring between the two teams. And unlike the Knicks and even the Cavs, these two teams haven't been playing defense a lot. So I do like the over, but I'm going to isolate the first quarter. I'm also going to be playing Chet Holmgren under his point total again. I haven't seen what it's posted at. It was 13.5 this morning, but you look at it, he's now played, what is it, 7 games this year versus the Spurs and Wemby, and he's only cleared the number one time, shooting less than 40%. And if you look at when he's scoring, he's only scoring when Wemby sits. Mm. And Wemby doesn't sit enough, so if Chet doesn't get 10 points when Wemby's out, he's not hitting his total. By the way, Chet had 10 points at halftime last night, and he still didn't get over 14.5. So I'll be playing the under again. He had 10 because Wemby didn't really sit in the second half.
0: Yep.
26: And you know what? Chet Holmgren didn't play the last 7 minutes of the game. They went with a different lineup, so I'm going to keep playing the under. It's 6 out of 7 in terms of when they've played this year has gone under. And if you go through the whole career, all both players, Wemby and Chet, have been there 3 years against each other. He's averaging 12.5 points a game against Wemby, so under 14.5 or 13.5.
0: Let me ask you something. We've got about 2 minutes left. Right now, looking at the futures market, and we're still in the first half of this Knicks-Cavs game. Knicks with a 52-50 lead with 3 minutes to go. Do you think there's value on playing the Knicks plus 400 to win the NBA title right now? And I guess that question
26: if
0: is...
26: If you had asked me a week ago, I would have said no.
0: But I'm asking you right now because the question is, we know if the Spurs are in the NBA Finals, if it's Spurs-Knicks, the Knicks are not going to be plus 400 against the Spurs, right? Now, Knicks-Thunder... Right. The Knicks might be plus 350 against the Thunder, right? But they're not going to be plus 400 against the Thunder. I understand that the math may not math with, like, them winning this series. Like, you might just make more money just betting them to win games and then, you know, then handle it in the finals. But, boy, if I'm holding a plus 400 ticket and it winds up being the San Antonio Spurs, I'd sure like to have that.
26: I'll give you two answers. Value, absolutely. 400 does present value. Do I think it wins? No. I think it's the winner of the West wins, and I'm not going out on a limb here. Everybody thinks that as well. And it's hard for me to say this as a Heat guy. The Knicks have impressed me greatly over the last 2 weeks. They just have. Again, this is a team that was going to fire their coach when they were losing to the Hawks, and they've done nothing but dominate. And the 76ers weren't great. Mm-hmm. The Hawks were overrated, and they're beating a Cavs team that nobody likes either. But it's just the way they are playing. Do I think they beat the Spurs or the Thunder in 7? No. But look at all the – I mean, we're talking playing Towns or playing Bridges. We haven't mentioned one time in this 10-minute segment.
0: Jalen Brunson.
26: I haven't mentioned his name. I haven't mentioned it. That's how good they're playing.
0: Yeah.
26: At the end of the day, the champs are the champs. And obviously the Spurs are good as well, but I think 400 is tremendous value right now.
0: Yeah, and that's going to be gone. If the Knicks win this game tonight, you will not get plus 400 on the Knicks. So maybe take a shot on it. Just a little something to add to your portfolio if you do invest in futures. He is David Bearman. Make sure you check out Betting with Bearman podcast, wherever you get your podcasts from. Check out the website, the newsletter as well, and catch him frequently on a variety of our shows here on VSiN, weekly spot on VSiN primetime as well. David, always appreciate it, man. Let's go Knicks the rest of this game, all right?
26: Good luck, and we have 3.5 minutes. Text me if you need me to come do the rest of the show.
0: I gotcha. There he is. David Bearman joins us on the Progressive Guest Line. Yes, if the Cavs win this first half, oh, that betting FOMO, that mistake of a bet, it's not going to be a mistake. Knicks are going to go on a little run here. I'm Scott Satterberg, always on Twitter at ScottSatter. Hit us all up on the network at VSIN Live. We'll update you on what's going on the ice, Major League Baseball as well. Coming up right here on Live Bet Saturday on VSIN, the Sports Betting Network. We'll be right back.
1: This is the Bloomberg Business of Sports Report. Tournament organizers in Miami say they will have no problem drawing people to Hard Rock Stadium and fan zones for the FIFA World Cup. The city is getting a boost from some of the most in-demand games in the World Cup's early stages, with bookings for hotels and short-term rentals backing up the optimism. Miami is expected to reap benefits from the matches it's hosting, with fans able to catch games and participate in the free fan festival in Bayfront Park. Meanwhile, in New York City, Mayor Zoran Mamdani secured 1,000 World Cup tickets at $50 each. That is the cheapest available for the tournament. They will be distributed by a lottery to city residents. The 1,000 tickets will be split across several matches played at MetLife Stadium, none, though, for the July 19th final. The lucky fans will also receive free round-trip bus travel to attend. The winners will be informed June 3rd. With a Bloomberg Business of Sports report, I'm Michael Barr.
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0: 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The Knicks with a 54-51 lead over the Cleveland Cavaliers. Live line, Knicks -2.5. Live total of 222.5. So down from the 225 or 226.5 that we recommended going live under at the end of the first quarter. So it has slowed down just a little bit. Good surge by the Cleveland Cavaliers, but I would be very happy if the Knicks finished this out and won the first half, so I don't have to regret not betting the first half instead of my losing bet on the first quarter on the Cleveland Cavaliers. For our prop bets in this game, we do have Karl-Anthony Towns to go over 3.5 assists. He has 3 assists, so we just need one more assist from Karl-Anthony Towns. He has 11 points to lead the New York Knicks. OG Anunoby has 11 points as well. Mikal Bridges has 10 points. Jalen Brunson only 7 points on 2 of 5 shooting, 2 boards, and 2 assists as well. For the Cleveland Cavaliers, Jarrett Allen has 12 points on a perfect 5 of 5 shooting. James Harden with 14 points on 6 of 9 shooting, but 3 turnovers already from James Harden. In fact, 9 turnovers from the Cleveland Cavaliers, and that's why you just can't bet your money on them, which is why I regret doing it, because they can't hold on to the basketball. They just continue to turn the basketball over. Checking in on our Max Strus PRA under 15.5. 3 points, 3 rebounds, and 2 assists. So that is 8. We have under 15.5. There's a minute 39 to go here in this first half. Knicks with a 56-51 lead over the Cleveland Cavaliers. On the ice, third period action from Carolina, where the Hurricanes have a 2-1 lead over the Montreal Canadiens, and we are almost halfway through the third period. So no scoring in the third period, still a 2-1 score. The shots on goal. We talked about it after the second period. This is a game that has been dominated by Carolina. Montreal, through the first two periods, only 5 shots on goal, and they have had 2 shots on goal here in this third period. So 19-7 are the shots on goal in favor of the Carolina Hurricanes, as they have dominated literally every aspect of this game. We looked inside the analytical numbers, right? Some of the advanced hockey analytical numbers after the first period and then after the second period. And I like to look more at the 5v5 situations as opposed to the power plays, or if there was abbreviated 4-on-4s, which we did see in that first period. And it has been completely one-sided. I mean, my goodness, what a dominant effort here from Carolina. We have Montreal plus a goal and a half, so hoping that either Montreal can tie the game or just lose this game by a 1-goal score. And history was on our side here with this bet, because Carolina was an overwhelming favorite in game number one, north of a minus 200 favorite. In the history of the database, I went back, goes back to 2008. When teams that are heavily favored, minus 200 or greater, lose in game one of the series. In game number two, those teams bounce back and go 13-3 in game number two. But what's interesting about those 16 games is it's only 8-8 on the puck line. So they're not covering. You're actually more profitable betting the other side. It depends. Sometimes the juice, it depends, right? But the dogs have actually done a good job of covering the plus a goal and a half. So Montreal right now is covering, but we all know empty net possibilities at the end, and it could lean one way or the other. So 2-1, 9 minutes to go in the game, 20-7, Carolina outshooting Montreal as the Hurricanes look to even up the series at a game apiece. And should they do so, they will resume their role as an overwhelming favorite to win the series. They were already an overwhelming favorite to win the series, even after losing game number one. They were still a minus 170 favorite to win the series. If they win this game tonight, they go on to win, and it's an even series, a game apiece, I think that minus 170 goes to beyond, north of minus 200 for sure. Right now, the Vegas Golden Knights, with a 2-0 lead over the Colorado Avalanche in the Western Conference Finals, they are a minus 250 favorite to win the series. Before the series started, I bet VGK plus a game and a half. My thought process was, it was like one of those convoluted math equations that I was trying to do, and at some point I was just like saying to myself, all right, cut it with the math talk, just think logically here. But anyway, the sports books were pricing the series total game line at over 5.5 with pretty significant juice. Essentially, the sports books on consensus were telling us there was like an 85% chance that this series was going to go 6 games. Okay. But yet, the Knights at plus a game and a half, meaning for the series to go 7 games, it didn't price out similarly. Meaning, there was actually some value on betting the Knights at plus a goal and a half, because, hey, the Knights could win the series, or they could just win 3 games and force a game 7, and then you cash your plus a game and a half. I mean, if the market was telling us we were about 85 to 90% that it was going to go at least 6, and about 55 or so percent that it was 50 or 56% or so that it was going to go 7 games, based on the juice, it was a sound wager to take plus 1.5. So sitting pretty right now with a 2-0 lead. Game 3 tomorrow here in Vegas at the Fortress. Colorado a minus 148 favorite. Total is 5.5, though, up on DraftKings, minus 135. And I actually think we're in for a higher scoring game coming up tomorrow here in Vegas. I think we're in for an over game. We have seen the first 2 games in Colorado be somewhat subdued offensively. Now, I know that game number one actually had 6 goals scored, because we had some late goals in that, and plus we had the empty net, right, which made it a 4-2 win, and VGK came from behind to win 3-1 in game number two. But something that I noticed And I don't know if it's because it's like the early start time or if it's just the crowd there. I don't know. And this is just me. This is my opinion. I don't know if it's your opinion. It felt watching both of those games. And I watched every minute of the first periods of both of those games because I had first period bets on both of those games. And then yesterday I watched, you know, the entirety of the I watched the whole game yesterday. It felt like there was just no juice in that building. I don't know. Sometimes you can just feel it through the TV, right? You can feel the electricity. And the players, you can tell the players feed off that too. You can tell the players get a boost by the crowd, by the atmosphere. And I don't know. I guess, look, here Pacific time, it's a 5 o'clock start in Colorado. Like, maybe people are getting out of work. They're not as excited, not as amped up. I don't know. But watching those first periods, both of them were very low scoring. It was what? A 0-0 in game number one, and then game number two was 1-0, right? It just felt, I couldn't feel it through the TV. I didn't feel any juice. Just felt like a lack of energy coming from Ball Arena. But I promise you this, I've been to enough games here at the Fortress, regular season and playoffs. That atmosphere tomorrow night will be electric, and I think the players will feed off that energy. I think you'll get a desperate Colorado team, and we don't know about the status of Cale Makar, but if he's back in the lineup, obviously that helps. If he's not, then they've already learned to play without him for a couple of games. I think we get a higher scoring game in game number three than we've seen in games number one and game number two. So actually, if I'm giving out a best bet right now, it's on the over 5.5 between the Vegas Golden Knights and the Colorado Avalanche for game three here tomorrow night at the Fortress. Hey, smarter bets start here, and this limited time offer won't last much longer. Right now, get a full year of VSiN Pro, normally $240, for just $199. 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So, right now we are at the half. Knicks, a 60-54 lead over the Cleveland Cavaliers. Game number 3 of the NBA's Eastern Conference Finals. Breaking news. The Montreal Canadiens have just tied the game against the Carolina Hurricanes. We have a 2-2 game between the Canadiens and the Hurricanes. Josh Anderson with his second goal of the game. Montreal with only 9 shots on goal. 2 of them have gone in. We have a 2-2 game with 6:50 to go here in the third period. This is great for our Dobish saves prop if it goes to overtime. And also, if it goes to overtime, we guarantee ourselves the Canadiens win on the plus a goal and a half. That's right. We'll shift gears, get into Major League Baseball coming up next with our very own Greg Peterson. I'm Scott Seidenberg, always on Twitter at Scott's On Air. Hit us off on the network at VSiN Live. 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

0: I don't have anything to say about how beautiful that looks in Southern California. You get the Rangers and you get Major League Baseball. What can be better than that as the Rangers get set for the second game of their three-game series at the Big A? The wind is blowing. Hopefully the wind's blowing out for the Rangers. They can get the ball in the air. Oh, Nathan Eovaldi misses bats. That's not going to be a problem. And Texas will try and even up this three-game series. Alongside Nick Hundley, Jared Sandler, happy to be with you. Well, the Rangers yesterday, first inning. It's been a problem for Texas this year. The first inning has not been the friend of the Rangers. They were behind 4-0. After that, they outscored the Angels. We talked about it. The four runs in the first still count, and the Angels draw first blood. I know you want to win every game. The Angels' record is what it is, Nick. Worst in baseball, but that doesn't mean it's just, hey, sweep, automatic, right? You want to win a series. Angels got their one. Now it's on the Rangers to make sure that's the only one the Angels get.
1: Yeah, it's been a little tougher start of the season because we have lost the majority of the first games of the series, right? So you got to grind to get back in it, grind to win two in a row. I was talking to some of the staff today, and we've given up four home runs on first pitches of the game, which I don't think that's very possible. You know, the odds of that happening are astronomical. So getting leads, playing with the lead, go out there and have a good start from Nate, and we'll be in good shape.
0: We'll see. Nathan Eovaldi has thrown a four-seam fastball first pitch of every start this year. We'll see if he mixes it up. And mixing it up is kind of his M.O. Yeah. It's interesting he's been so consistent with that, but he's been outstanding. We're going to talk about him in a little bit. Three straight starts of at least seven innings and one run or no runs allowed. We talk about big game Nate and the guy you want on the mound, and to try and even up this series, it's going to be on Nathan Eovaldi. Now, the Rangers have to do their part offensively, but they've been doing that. The Rangers' lineup has been producing here of late, and Brandon Nimmo's been producing not only at the plate, but also in the field this road trip. He's had not one, but two home run robberies away from Globe Life Field. He had one last night against Joe Adele.
1: Yeah, watching him go back, finding the wall, no fear. It's nice that they switched the wall up, you know, lower it. I think Skip said earlier in the year that every wall should be uniform height so you can go out there and have a chance to rob it. And then watching him swing the bat, it's such a professional at bat qualities. If I were to teach, I don't have, I don't do a whole lot of youth coaching. If I were to teach a kid how to swing the bat, I would put up a video of Brandon Nimmo. His path is so clean. He is on time. He's balanced. He's inside the ball so well. Like the double he hit last night, left on left, fastball inside on the edge, and he stays inside it and keeps it fair. Just an unbelievable swing. And we'll see the video here of the at-bat. Two breaking balls, and he tries to throw him a fastball 0-2. And watch

0: How tight his turn is right there. You can see from that angle how close his arms are to his body. And this one, too, like there's no space in there. He has to have a perfect swing to cover that pitch, and he does. And he lines it into the right center field gap. Like, if you don't have a clean path right there, the majority of hitters would swing over the top of that pitch or foul it off their shin, you know, with that type of action to him in that location. So for him to go out there and hammer it in the gap, clean, backspin it, drive in a run, it's such a fun at bat to watch. And his technique and his skill level is so clean.
1: Well, he's back in the lineup, as you'd imagine. He kind of been bouncing around in the order. He flip-flops. He was sitting third yesterday. He's going to be batting second tonight for Skip Schumacher. As we bring in Dave Raymond. Dave, it's been our first go-round of the Brandon Nimmo experience. It's been a ride that I think we've all really enjoyed. You know, what stood out to you about watching Nimmo night in, night out?
2: I think the consistency, right, as much as anything. Because there have been stretches, right? I mean, he has two home runs in the last three games. He's started to pick it up again. He's found a little bit of a groove. But prior to that, you know, he went homerless in a 25-game stretch, but he still found ways to contribute, right? He still finds ways to help the team. And sometimes that's as simple as the work he does with his teammates. He's been such a great influence on Josh Jung, and Josh has talked a lot about it, how much it's helped him just to have Nimmo's wisdom and to bounce things off of him. He's really good at picking up things that pitchers might be doing, for that matter. Other guys on the field when you're talking about base running and things like that. So for me, it's the all-round game that he brings. He is so intent on winning above all else that, you know, if that means he doesn't have a great day at the plate, but he can do something else to get this team over the hump for a win for that night, that's what he does. And I think when that's sort of the motivation, and that's kind of what triggers your actions day-to-day, play-to-play, that's a big deal. He's a fighter.
0: Yeah, Dave, that's a great point, because I kind of equate it to the position player version of Evo and Jacob.
2: Yeah.
0: Right? When you see Leiter and Rocker and even McKenzie, a semi-younger player, sitting in the dugout, talking to Evo and DeGrom, you're like, yes, perfect. Those guys are getting better. And when you see Evan Carter and JJ and Wyatt Langford and Ozuna and those types of guys in the dugout talking to Brandon Nimmo, like, you don't see Brandon Nimmo down there watching his at-bats between at-bats. He's on the top step. He's with it. He's connected. Like, he's a connector. And to come into a new environment, he's been a Ranger for 6 weeks, and he's already established himself as a leader. And you watch him in the dugout and how he interacts with people and connecting people. He's about others, and it's fun to watch.
2: Yeah, and Nick, I'm sorry to jump in there, but Nick, you've been in a lot of different clubhouses, and there are guys who come into clubhouses who have skins on the walls, we like to say, right, who have credibility and that kind of stuff, but they can be overwhelming, or they can, you know, they're trying to push something down on you. There's something about Nimmo very disarming. He just seems like a regular guy. He's not there to tell you anything. He's there to talk with you. I think he's exploring the game just as much as he's teaching the game sometimes when he's working with his younger teammates and older teammates for that matter. So there's just something about the way he goes about that I think really, really works with people.
0: Yeah, I'm with you.
1: How much did you guys know about that before acquiring him? Like, is this something that, hey, this is what we expected, or is it tough to even expect something like this until you get to see it every single day?
0: Oh, in that big of a trade, I mean, it's two all-stars. It's two, you know, huge, huge talents, big contracts. In that type of deal, you have to do your homework in every aspect of it, right? So when Brandon Nimmo comes over here, you know exactly who he is and what he brings to the table, and he hasn't disappointed.
1: Dave, you know, with Brandon, we talk about the versatility. One of the things I love is that, you know, bringing a lefty, hey, good luck. I mean, that's not going to be an easy at bat. One of the things we've seen recently after he started the season in the leadoff spot day in, day out, Skip's moved him around. And I don't know that there's one right answer, right? Because I think it depends on who's on the mound and who's healthy and all these different factors. But is there a spot in the order you really like seeing him? Is it in the leadoff spot? Is it batting second or third? Or does it really not matter to you at all?
2: No, I don't think it really does matter to me that much. And there are times where I think with certain teams you'd like maybe guys to have a comfort level knowing where they're going to play every day in the lineup. And then I think there are teams where you just have the personnel that you can move them around really well and they don't seem to mind. And he doesn't really seem to care too much. I don't think he's terribly invested one way or the other exactly where he hits. It may affect just a very small amount exactly how he goes about that at bat, but he seems to be very flexible that way, and I think there's real value in that because there are guys who are particular about where they want to hit. But to Skip's credit, I've been so impressed with Skip's creativity, whether it's how he aligns guys defensively, what he does with his lineups, the way he's used his bullpen has just been spectacular. And he's had a way of getting guys to buy into it and be flexible that way. So, no, for me, anytime Nimmo's in the lineup, I feel great, and I just love it when he comes and his turn comes back around again because you know he's going to give you a good at-bat wherever it is.
1: Well, hopefully we can help the Rangers get off to a good start in the top of the first inning. Dave, thanks so much.
2: You betcha.
1: All right, we come back. We're going to talk about another guy who helps get the team off to a great start whenever he takes the mound. That's Nathan Eovaldi. Right now, though, time for a Yellowwood trivia question. Who were the first draft picks by the expansion Senators and Angels in 61 in the first ever Major League Baseball expansion draft? Who was each team's first pick? We'll get you the answers. This is a tough one tonight. We'll get you the answers coming up in a little bit. But next, Big Game Nate, he's on the mound in Southern California. Three straight gems of starts. We'll break down his start against the Astros when we come back on Rangers Game Day.
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3: 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Nathan Eovaldi getting the start for the Rangers tonight. Here he is warming up, always wearing the long sleeves. Last five against the Angels, this guy's been awesome. One of those four wins was career win 100. That came in late July of last year. Rangers hoping that trend continues for Eovaldi against the Los Angeles Angels here in Anaheim. His last three starts, he's been unbelievable. There are two pitchers in Major League Baseball who've had three straight starts, allowing one or no runs and going at least seven innings. Christopher Sanchez and Nathan Eovaldi, the opening day matchup at Citizens Bank Park. And Nathan Eovaldi hopes to extend that streak tonight. At minimum, hopes to give the Rangers a great chance to win, which it seems like more often than not over the course of his time with the Rangers, he's done that. Came off that start against the Astros, right? Rangers trying to avoid the sweep. And what does he do? He dices the Astros up. And whenever you face the Astros, who do you got to beat? You got to beat Yordan Alvarez. Eovaldi's not necessarily been great in his career against Yordan Alvarez, or at least he hadn't been entering Sunday, but he found a way to shut Yordan down last start.
4: Yeah, what I love about Eovaldi is he makes you cover the entire zone, both right-handers and left-handers. You have to cover every aspect of it, up and away, down and away, up and in, down and in. We have a video of this right here, and you'll see his attack against Yordan Alvarez, who's as hot as anybody in the world right now, and using both sides of the plate, up, down, in, out, different shapes, different speeds, and then gets him on the split, his signature pitch, to get the swing over the top. His next at bat, going after him as well, and this is one of the most impressive pitches right here, this cutter up and away from him. You go and watch Evo pitch in spring training, or his work, as you see the slow-mo here. He's always working to get better, always working to get a new pitch or a new location. He knows, okay, if I can throw this cutter at 92 up and away to Yordan, I will get a swing and miss. I just have to execute it and set it up. And he sets it up with two pitches down and away with action, and then fires one up and away to him. Incredible job.
3: I always hear from really good pitchers when they face a particular hitter, like I just can't attack him the same way each at bat, because really good hitters, they adjust pretty quickly. But with Nathan Eovaldi, it's kind of the reverse. Like, he's constantly trying to solve the puzzle to get every hitter out and figure out what that path is to get from the start to the end of that maze, right? And he's got so many different weapons to be able to do that.
4: Yeah, and what makes him tough too is he can attack you with a first at bat one way and totally different the next at bat and totally different the third at bat. You know, they say, like, as you face somebody more in a game, you offensively gain the advantage, but he flips that because he can attack you so many different ways, and he understands timing, he understands rhythm, he understands swing path, and so he's like playing chess when he's out there.
3: All right, you said something earlier. You caught in Southern California for a decent amount of your career. What, the ball maybe moves a little bit more when you're playing, this climate?
4: Yeah, I'm no meteorologist or physicist, but I do know that at sea level here in San Diego, Anaheim, L.A., places that the ball has real action. So there's a lot heavier air, it grabs it more. So I'm excited to see the depth that Eovaldi gets today. I feel like the split is going to be absolutely nasty.
3: Well, this is an Angels team that leads Major League Baseball in strikeout rate in a bad way from a hitting standpoint. So a chance for Nathan Eovaldi to take advantage of just that. All right, when we come back, we're going to hear from Skip Schumacher. Let's find out what the Rangers manager has to say ahead of tonight's ballgame between the Rangers and the Angels.
5: I did not think that I was going to be married and happy, holding a job that is considered professional seemed out of sight for me.
6: How much has DRS impacted your life?
7: Oh my gosh, like very good.
5: DRS changed my life for the better by offering me counseling and guidance and to instill hope in me so that I could overcome my barriers.
7: See me.
5: Not my disability.
8: I'll never forget the day I decided to go out for the football team. 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I think you'd be great." Fact is, I never played football. 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
3: You don't want it. Time now for the answers to our Yellow Trivia question. The Angels and the Senators, back in the day, the first two expansion franchises in Major League Baseball. Who are their first ever expansion draft selections, respectively? The Angels took Eli Gerba from the Yankees, and Bobby Shantz was taken by the Senators from the Yankees. If you got those right, that's some pretty impressive baseball knowledge. Well, earlier, Matt Hicks caught up with Rangers skipper Skip Schumacher.
13: Hey, Skip, yesterday a 9-6 loss to open up this series. Tough to come from behind, falling down 6-0 early on. For you, what was the most frustrating aspect of yesterday's result?
14: Well, I thought we did a really good job coming back. I mean, we were within one run. Our offense did a really good job of chipping away. And then we made a few base running mistakes, I feel like, that we could have cleaned up that, you know, changed kind of the momentum of the game. And then, you know, we kind of let Anaheim score a couple more runs and extend the lead, and we just couldn't get it got too far away from us.
13: Talk about the offense, and yesterday you continue to slug. At 7 extra base hits yesterday, that ties a season high. Here in the last 5 games, you have doubles and home runs in 5 straight for the first time this season. So you've been talking about wanting to slug. You're doing it here recently. What's the reason for the turnaround?
14: Well, our offense has bought in with our hitting coaches and trying to figure out different ways to win games. We've had a number of guys that are feeling better at the plate. It also helps. Colorado also helps, let's be honest. But I feel like we're getting into good counts and taking shots. And I think you got to do that every now and then. listen, when I was a player, there's no way I could hit home runs. So you've got to know who you are as a player as well. But we got some guys in there that should take more shots in certain counts, and they've been doing that last week or so. And Brandon Nimmo's been the catalyst for that, and talking with the players always means more coming from a player. Even though JV and Cintron and Dort have been fantastic, but when you hear Nimmo talk, you know, the way he talks, you're ready to go.
13: Speaking of somebody with no home runs, Alejandro Osuna doesn't have any home runs. You've got him hitting cleanup here today. One of the things he's doing, and he's done consistently, is getting on base. And he also seems to be able to come up with an important hit when you need it. Why do you have him in the cleanup spot?
14: Yeah, I think there's a lot. Maybe the old school way of like the cleanup hitter, the four hole hitter. For me, I'm trying to get as many kind of left handed bats at the top that we can against the starter tonight. Also, as many good at bats that we can have. And Ozuna is taking good at bat after good at bat, getting on base, making things happen. He's just an impressive player overall. I like the fight that he has at the top. And I think with runners in scoring position, I think he's going to put the ball in play and see what happens. He's just a tough out, and I like tough outs when guys are on base.
13: Okay. Mackenzie Gore is slated to be the starting pitcher for you tomorrow. He came out of his last start with that lat tightness. Will he be your starter tomorrow?
14: I'm going to talk to him today after his catch play, and then we'll have more news for you later. But everything's trending the right way.
13: Okay, very good. Skip, you as a manager, and most managers in Major League Baseball, don't usually take part in batting practice from a participation standpoint, but pretty much every time you take BP on the field, you're throwing to a group, and you're also hitting ground balls to infielders. Why do you do that?
14: Yeah, there's a number of managers that hit ground balls to their infielders. Kevin Cash is one of them that I respect a lot, obviously, one of the best managers in the game. I just feel like being in the fight with the guys means something. I like to see them catch the ground ball. I think if a manager's hitting them a ground ball, I think there's probably more intent behind their work. And no offense to the coaches, but if Tony La Russa was hitting me a ground ball, I was making sure I was doing it the right way. And I just think that... it just, again, being in the fight with these guys. And then on the batting practice side, I tried when I quit baseball as a player, I wanted to be, you know, good at throwing BP. Dave McKay was and still is a Group 1 BP thrower. He's 75 years old with the Diamondbacks. He's still doing it. And so I really wanted to do that for the players if I could. And they want me to throw Group 1 BP now, which is great. I don't know how good it is, or maybe they're just trying to kiss my butt or something. But I do like, obviously, being with them, talking with them through things. It's just part of the fun part of being a manager.
13: Well, watching it, I think you do throw a very good BP, because the players would say if you didn't. But there's an art to throwing good BP. Where did you pick that up?
14: Well, it started, honestly, throwing to my son. My son, obviously, he's 18 years old, but I had to make sure that he was hitting the baseball at a very early age. So throwing it and making sure he hit the barrel was not easy at, you know, 2, 3, 4 years old. So that's kind of where it started, and then just kind of progressed as he got older. I have a batting cage in my backyard, throwing to him all the time, and then making sure I could throw to the big guys when I was in San Diego and St. Louis and Miami was important. I also I throw a little bit harder, and I think maybe that's probably why they like it. And it's not just a comfort thing. It's more of a challenge thing for them, and I think that helps them.
13: All right, very good. Thanks so much for the time.
14: All right, thank you.
3: All right, we'll see how Skip's nine fares tonight. Some of those guys were in the cage with Skip on the mound earlier today. Jock Peterson leading off, and then Brandon Nimmo and Josh Young flip-flop here this evening. Nimmo in the two spot, JJ batting third, and then you heard Skip talk about Alejandro Osuna is in a cleanup role. Kyle Higashioka is the man behind the plate tonight for Nathan Eovaldi as the Rangers try and even up this three-game series with a win this evening. Well, the Rangers and the Angels playing game two of this three-game set. Nathan Eovaldi and Walbert Urania, the pitching matchup. The Rangers got jumped on in the first inning yesterday. See, they get off to a better start tonight. The Rangers and the Angels coming up next.
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23: Live from Angel Stadium in Anaheim, California, welcome to Texas Rangers Baseball. Tonight, the Rangers take on the Los Angeles Angels in Game 2 of this three-game series. Good evening, everyone. I'm Matt Hicks along with Jared Sandler. Mike Noto, our engineer here at Angels Stadium. Dylan Moore and Adam C. are at Master Control. Once again, a glorious weather day greeting us on this Saturday night here in Anaheim. And an outstanding pitching matchup here tonight as well. The Angels took the opening game in this series yesterday by the final score of 9-6. Texas coming into play today at 24-26 at the start of the day, tied for second in the American League West, along with Seattle a game and a half behind the A's. Meanwhile, Los Angeles with the win yesterday, now 18-34, a good 8.5 games off the lead in the American League West. Now on the mound tonight for the Rangers, the 36-year-old right-hander from Alvin, Texas, Nathan Eovaldi. He has been scorching hot of late. Overall this year, he's 5-4 with a 3.62 ERA. He makes his 10th start of the season and the 307th career start for him in the regular season. For the Angels tonight, it's the 22-year-old right-hander from the Dominican Republic, Walbert Urania. Urania, a rookie, is making just his 9th big league appearance and 7th start, all coming this season. He was on the opening day roster with the Angels, went back to AAA to make a couple of starts, and then has come back, and he has been stout here of late. Overall, Urania 1-4 with a 2.70 earned run average. So it's Eovaldi, the veteran, against Urania, the rookie, on, again, a glorious Saturday evening here in Anaheim. We return with a look at your starting lineup. Sam will have the first pitch for you right after this on the Trajan Wealth Rangers Radio Network.
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23: 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Jock takes this pitch for a strike, so that evens up the count here to 1-1. We'll go through our starting lineups. They're presented by Frost Bank, exactly what you unexpected. Peterson once again leading off and serving as the designated hitter. Sixth time he's been the leadoff hitter for the Rangers. All of that coming basically in the last week and a half. Here he exits the batter's box, a pitch that's up and in, and that'll make it 2-1. Jock batting 239, three homers and 11 runs batted in. Urania lifts the leg, comes home, and this pitch is outside, so the young right-hander falls behind in the count here at 3-1. Peterson to be followed by the right fielder Brandon Nimmo and then the third baseman Josh Young. Top three in the order for Texas. 3-1 pitch. And that's in there for a strike. Jock was leaving the box before Urania let the pitch go. But the pitch was definitely a strike, and the count is now full. Middle third of the Ranger order, Alejandro Osuna hitting cleanup. First time in his career he's been penciled into the number four spot. Osuna playing in left. First baseman Jake Berger bats fifth, and Evan Carter, the center fielder, hits sixth. Here's a ground ball to the right side. Shanawell backhands it. Nice, easy flip leading Urania to the bag, and Peterson is the game's first out. That'll bring up Brandon Nimmo. Bottom third of the Ranger order, Ezekiel Duran, once again at short. He's batting seventh. Justin Foscue, the number eight hitter, playing at second, and Kyle Higashioka doing the catching tonight. And Higgy is batting ninth. Again, for the Rangers, Peterson, Nimmo, Young, Osuna, Berger, Carter, Duran, Foscue, and Higashioka. So here's Brandon Nimmo. Brandon, a very good game last night, both offensively and defensively. 2-for-5 with a double and a homer. And Urania fires this one in there for

0: Arlington. So bases clear, two men out. Here's Adell. Adell hitting 249 for the year. And the first pitch here, a sinker in there for strike one. Eovaldi, of course, throws his splitter more than any other pitch, just under 40% of the time this year. Opponents only hitting 156 against the splitter, which he throws to righties and lefties. The 0-1. And that one catches the outside corner for a strike, nothing in two. DJ Rayburn calling the balls and strikes here tonight. John Lipka at first. The crew chief, James Hoy, at second. And Sean Barber is the umpire at third. The 0-2. And that one over the plate but down. He missed with a splitter to make it a ball and two strikes. Eovaldi, as was shown during the pregame show, a history of success against these Angels. This is his 15th career start against this ball club. He's 7-3 with a 3.04 ERA lifetime. And here he gets a fastball by Adell, who swings and misses. And that'll do it for the Angels in the first. But they grab the lead on Mike Trout's two-run home run. We go to the second, 2-0 L.A. on the Trajan Wealth Rangers Radio Network.
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0: 20,400 baseballs, 1,100 bats, 200 batting gloves, 200 batting
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0: helmets,
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3: Rangers play from behind again. They trail 2-0 as we go to the second, and here's Jared.
4: Thanks, Matt. First pitch from Welbert Ureña to Alejandro Osuna. It's a changeup over the inside corner for a strike. Ureña throws that changeup on average around 91 miles an hour. That's the second highest average changeup velocity in the big leagues, and he gets a chase rate of around 46% on that pitch. That's sixth highest. 0-1. That's high. Now, if you put the 2 for second highest average velocity next to the 6 and 6th highest chase rate, you get what number, Matt?
3: You get 26.
4: Matt's favorite number.
3: Don't get started with me there, Skippy.
4: Matt's favorite number. Well, 1-1 count to Osuna. He takes outside in the count, 2 balls and a strike. Osuna in the cleanup spot. You asked Skip about a guy with no home runs this year hitting cleanup. And I thought he gave a really thoughtful answer. It's interesting how some people view that spot. The 2-1 bounce towards the middle off of Urania's glove. Grabbed by Neto behind the bag. His throw is wide. It gets by Shawnwell. Backed up by the catcher Rivero with some help from the dugout rail. And then the sidewall that protects the base of the camera well. So Osuna stops at first, but he's on board with a leadoff single. But, oh, it seems like, you talk to some folks who really study the value of each spot in the batting order, we have always thought the cleanup spot is the big power hitter.

0: perhaps that's not the best spot for that type of a player. First pitch to Berger, he takes upstairs. And the thought is that, you know, the cleanup hitter leads off a lot of innings, like right here.
1: Yeah.
0: Especially as batting average has gone down and down over the years. 1-0. Berger takes changeup low. And so I've talked to some folks who say, we actually want a good on-base guy in the cleanup spot. It's not as important to have the big, muscular, jersey, popping home run hitter. And the reality is the Rangers don't really have that guy right now. 2-0 outside. Count 3-0 to Berger.
1: You can't get much better than Osuna's on-base percentage of .403 coming in. Just odd that your cleanup hitter has an OBP of .403 and a slugging percentage of .293.
0: Yeah.
1: But one of the other things that Skip said about in that spot, specifically for Osuna.
0: 3-0, Berger taking. That pitch misses for a ball. So a four-pitch walk. Rangers down 2-0, but first two men have reached to begin the top of the second inning against Urania, and that brings up Evan Carter.
1: When you look at the lineup tonight, you've got on-base guys ahead of Osuna. Peterson, Nimmo, Young. Young more with his hitting than anything else, but still they've been getting on base with regularity. And he wants a guy with men on base batting that's a really tough out. And Osuna has been a very difficult out, a guy who works opposing pitchers.
0: Carter had a two-run triple last night. He's been scuffling of late. We'll see if that triple can really get him going. The first pitch in there for a strike from Urania. 97-mile-an-hour sinker. Urania's pitch, wave and a miss. Carter goes after the changeup. 89-mile-an-hour change of pace from Urania. A pitch that faded over the outside corner but might have dove a little below the zone. So the count's quickly 0-2 to Carter. Nobody out in the top of the second. Urania, set of the belt, stares at third, now peaks at second, and fires home. The 0-2 dribbler just foul behind home plate as it rolls alongside the A. Broadcast brought to you by Globe Life. For over 125 years, Globe Life has helped protect families when they need it most. Globe Life, make tomorrow better. O-2. That's high. Count 1-2 to Carter. Ezekiel Duran on deck. In case you're wondering, Eli De La Cruz entered today. 26 in batting average. That's our
1: in Major League Baseball,
0: yep,
1: or in, yep, the National League?
0: Major League Baseball. That's our 26 report for you. The 1-2. Swinging a hard ground ball to first, gloved by Seanuel. He goes to second for one. Neto fakes a throw to first, has no play. Instead, spins and looks to third to see if Osuna got too far off the bag. He didn't. And so, disciplined by Osuna. That's a part of what Corey Ragsdale helps ensure, the third base coach. Carter reaches on a fielder's choice. Rangers with men at the corners and one out for Ezekiel Duran.
1: Well, Evan, being down on the count, nothing in two, taking a pitch that was up and then putting a ball in play, yes, it's the equivalent of an out, just like had he struck out, but in putting the ball in play, you now have runners at first and third instead of first and second.
0: So here's Duran with a chance to put the Rangers on the board. They trailed 2-0 in the top of the second. Urania on the first base side of the rubber, kicks and fires. Duran swings at the first pitch and chops one back foul. Rangers fans, just a reminder that the Rangers return home on Monday to host the Astros for the first game of a four-game series. And the All for Texas hockey jersey presented by TXU Energy will go to the first 10,000 fans. Tickets at Rangers.com. 0-1. Urania turns and throws to first. Carter back standing up. So the count's nothing and one to Zeke. He wears the number 20 on the back of his Rangers top. Celebrated a birthday yesterday. Unfortunately, saw his hitting streak come to an end on his birthday. That's not very kind, but he's now 27 years of age. 0-1, swing and a tip held onto by the catcher Rivero on an elevated fastball. And Duran is behind in the count 0-2 in a spot where a strikeout would be huge for Urania. So Duran calls time. Drops his bat in front of his left and right cleat as he kicks it with the leather. Urania tucks the glove on the left side of his jersey, now drops it to the belt, coming set. A pause in the 0-2. Carter goes. The pitch is outside. Rivero fakes a throw to second. Instead, looks back Osuna at third. So Carter steals second. For Evan, that's his seventh stolen base of the season. He's a perfect 7-for-7.
1: He got a really good jump on Urania, too.
0: Two in scoring position. Rangers down 2-0. Infield back except for Shanuel, the first baseman, who's even with the bag way off the line. Urania's 1-2. Swing and a drive to right center field. Slicing away from Trout on the run. Races over, makes the catch in the alley. Osuna tags from third, he scores. Carter tags from second, he advances to third. So Trout showing off that athleticism, taking a potential extra base hit away from Duran. But down in the count 0-2 and then working it to 1-2, Duran does a great job getting contact and bringing in a run with a sacrifice fly.
1: Yeah, Trout on the dead run by the time he gets to that ball. Well over into the alley, maybe even some into right field if you divide the outfield into thirds. I think he crossed over that line into right when he made that catch. No chance for him to stop his momentum and make a throw to do anything in the infield.
0: Here's Foskey, first pitch. He takes a strike of the knees over the inside corner. Tie and run at third base. Walbert Urania, by the way, for whatever it's worth, has thrown two wild pitches so far this year in 33 and a third innings. One. Swinging a foul back up this way. Oh, look out. Three booths over. Was that in the Angels TV booth? It might have been.
1: I think so. Yeah. I think Gooby and Wayne had to fight that off.
0: Gooby and David Murphy will be joining Jason Benetti on the Peacock call tomorrow on TV. The 0-2. Foskey swings and fouls him back. He stays alive against the 86-mile-an-hour sweeper from Urania. Two outs, 2-1 the score. Angels leading in the top of the second. The pitch. Swinging a high fly ball to shallow right field. Right fielder Adell moves in. He stops underneath it, reaches up, makes the catch. That ends the inning. But the Rangers come back and they get a run. Angels lead 2-1 as we go to the bottom of the second on the Trajan Wealth Rangers Radio Network.
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0: 2-1 the score. The Angels leading the Rangers as we go to the bottom of the second inning. Wade Mechler had a three-run home run off of Jacob deGrom in the first inning yesterday. He leads off the second against Eovaldi with Peraz and Rivero to follow. Eovaldi into the windup after a 15-pitch first inning. And the first pitch he throws to Mechler is a curveball that sneaks through the back door for strike one. Duran, the shortstop, shaded towards the middle against the lefty Mechler. 0-1. Wave and a miss. Unable to connect on a splitter from Evo. And Young, who was playing in front of the bag well off the line, will retreat to a spot that would maybe more normally be occupied by a shortstop. 0-2 the count. Eovaldi wheels and deals. Swinging a bouncer. Weakly hit. First base side. Berger charging it to try and play it in fair territory. Mechler dives around him. Berger reaches to apply the tag. And I think he got him. Either that or the first base umpire, John Lipka, is saying that Mechler was out of the base path. But a good job by Berger of attacking that weak grounder to make sure he could field it not only in fair territory, but while he still had a play on the hustling Mechler.
1: Yeah, because in picking it up, number one, you want to make sure it's in your glove. And you don't want to have to really hastily get that glove on to the batter runner. So he did pick it up, and I think he got him on the shoulder maybe just before he went by.
0: Here's Peraza. Well, of all the guys that you think might be able to do some damage against you in the Angels lineup, Wade Mechler and Oswald Peraza were not 1 and 2 on the list, but yesterday both those guys, along with Zach Neto, were the bane of Rangers pitchers' existence. First pitch to Peraza, misses low and away. 1-0. Peraza takes, low and away again. Sinker misses from Eovaldi to count 2-0. Peraza had three hits, including a home run off of Jalen Beeks that gave the Angels a two-run lead late. He bats with a slightly open stance. Eovaldi glove just above the knees, now reaches to his right hip and presses, as Bassick likes to say, the computer box. 2-0 pitch, a swing and a miss. In that situation, that means that maybe Evo and Higgy not totally on the same page for that pitch, so Evo just takes it in his own hands and picks the pitch himself, something he'll do a handful of times throughout an outing. 2-1. Outside. Evo just misses with a splitter, and the count's 3-1 to Peraza. Eovaldi with one walk already. He doesn't walk many. The 3-1, a pitch in the zone, fouled off third base side. So the count's now full to Peraza. A really fast runner. Not a guy that you think of as one who profiles with some power, but I mean, he does have 6 home runs this year. The 3-2. Over but low. A splitter, and Peraza does a nice job of laying off a pitch a lot of people offer at. Over the plate, below the zone with the splitter from Evo. And there's a one-out base runner for Sebastian Rivero.
1: You know, these guys, these Angels, they're about average as far as drawing walks are concerned. But you talked about this yesterday. They strike out a lot. But yesterday, Angel batters walked 4 times and struck out only 3 times.
0: First pitch to Rivero is a strike over the inside corner.
1: And all 3 of those strikeouts were from Jacob deGrom in the first 3 innings. From the 4th inning on, the Angels didn't strike out yesterday.
0: The 0-1. Swinging a bouncer. Foul off the foot of Rivero. That would have been a tough chance. It was kind of in no man's land between the mound and third base. But the ball was ruled dead immediately by our home plate umpire, T.J. Rayburn.
1: I think that hit the dirt after Rivero hit it, and then it bounced up and hit his bat again. The funny spin that came off of it.
0: The 0-2. Over but high. Eovaldi was hoping to get a chase on the elevated fastball, but Rivero avoids it, so the count's 1-2. The score's 2-1. The Angels with 2 runs in the first on a Mike Trout 2-run homer, his 13th of the year. Rangers getting a run on a Zeke Duran sack fly in the top of the second. Left the tying run at third. When Justin Foskey flied out. The 1-2, taking strike three. A curveball in the zone. So Evaldi gets the strikeout of Rivero. And we've got two outs for Donovan Walton.
1: Boy, that pitch looked like it might be high, but it had so much depth to it that it ended up dropping pretty much in the middle of the strike zone. Rivero just didn't see that well.
0: He's frozen by the spinner. Slow curve from Evo. He's got two strikeouts. So here's Walton, the lefty. First pitch taken for a strike. Another curveball. This one at 75. Walton made his major league debut in 2019. He was drafted a decade ago by the Mariners. First big league action of this season last night. 0-1. Another curveball that misses outside to count 1-1. Walton, as Matt mentioned yesterday, born in Dallas, but didn't grow up there. 1-1. Swing and a miss. Big cut on a splitter. And the count's 1-2. Bishop Kelly High School in Tulsa. That's where Walton went. They've got a pretty rich sports history. Dallas Keuchel went to Bishop Kelly. Matt Reynolds, former big league infielder. And then the longtime Mariners radio engineer, Kevin Kremen, who retired probably about 5 years ago. Does that sound about right, Mike?
1: Has it been that long?
0: He went to Bishop Kelly. 1-2. Ooh. Cutter not in the zone. I thought that was a strike, but that pitch was off the plate. It looked like DJ Rayburn was about to issue a strike three mechanic. So counts 2-2 to Walton, the lefty. Runner at first, the 2-2 pitch. Swinging a ball, reach for, and a warm burner out to second. Foskey's got it. Sidearms to first, inning over. And Evaldi puts up the donut. Works around a one-out walk, leaves Peraza stranded. We go to the third, 2-1 Angels on the Trajan Wealth Rangers Radio Network.
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0: The Angels leading the Rangers 2-1 as we go to the top of the third inning with Kyle Higashioka standing in to begin things against Walbert Urania. Ezekiel Duran sack fly in the top of the second got the Rangers on the board. It's Higashioka then back to the top of the order with Peterson and Nimmo. Urania 35 pitches through two frames, and the first pitch he throws to Higashioka is a sinker that misses underneath his hands inside ball one. Urania with long red sleeves underneath his white top. Kicks the 1-0. That one clips the inside corner. Another sinker. This at 97 miles an hour. And the count 1-1. The second baseman, Peraza, shaded towards the middle. Against the righty, Higashioka. The 1-1 pitch. Way inside. That backs Higashioka off the dish. A changeup that got away. And the count's 2-1. Higgy hitting just 211 on the season. It's gone off to a little bit of a slow start. 2-1, low and away. Misses with a sinker, does Urania. The count 3-1. And it's the extra base hit pop that just hasn't been there consistently for Higgy, a guy who isn't going to hit for a high average, but can get you some home runs and doubles. 3-1, he takes. That's high, ball four. So Urania, who has walk issues, issued a walk to Berger in the second. He's now walked to Higashioka to lead off the third. So the tying runs on board for the Rangers. And that brings up the leadoff man, Jock Peterson.
1: What was it last year for Higgy? Something like 10 of his 11 home runs came after we started June, right? I think.
0: Yeah, I think so. First pitch to Peterson. He rips one into left field, a base hit. Played on a hop by the left fielder, Meckler. Gets it back in quickly, so Higgy stops at second. But Peterson going the other way against some Urania heat. 97-mile-an-hour sinker. And the Rangers have two on and nobody out, trailing 2-1. And that brings up Brandon Nimmo.
1: The pitch was over the middle of the plate, but it was just a little below the bottom of the zone. But Jock able to shoot it the other way.
0: Nimmo flied out to deep center field his first time up. Homered over the ficus trees in straightaway center yesterday. First pitch. A swing and a foul back. 97-mile-an-hour four-seam fastball from Urania. And he gets ahead of Nimmo, nothing and one. Shanuel playing behind Peterson at first. Higashioka, small lead off of second with Neto directly behind him, shaded towards the middle. Urania comes to the plate. And the 0-1 misses low and away. Sinker from Urania. The count's 1-1. You know, we spent some time talking about various advanced metrics, and one of the subsets of those advanced metrics would be expected stats. 1-1. Nimmo skies one to short left center. Trout racing in. Now shuffles his feet, stops and camps underneath it, making the catch, looking up the gray clouds. And we've got one away here in the top of the third. Well, I was going to share for Nimmo that his expected batting average so far this year, if the season ended today, would be the highest of his career. And that's simply to suggest that the batted ball profile that he has put together is, I guess, in one way to suggest the best of his career. You know, that's exit velocity, launch angle, you know, not just how hard he's hitting it, but the types of batted balls. So here's Young. First pitch, a big swing and a miss on a sinker. And the count's nothing and one to the Rangers' third baseman. Two runs on one hit for the Angels, one run on two hits for the Rangers. Top three from the Big A. Rangers in a great spot. Two on, one out. The 0-1 inside. Sinker buzzes past Josh's toes and his blue and white spikes. Gets back in the box quickly. The count's 1-1. Urania to the plate. Big swing and a miss, a sinker at 97 miles an hour. It was below the zone over the inside corner. So Josh, in his place of comfort, two strikes. Been the best two-strike hitter in Major League Baseball this year. One ball and two strikes the count. And the pitch. Swinging a line drive. Snagged by Neto. Flips to second, but Higgy dives back. Avoiding the double play, but once again, another scorcher off of Young's bat with two strikes, but unfortunately, despite a little bit of hookage to it, it was within the reach of Neto, who was able to snag it for the second out.
1: And heads-up base running by Higashioka, not getting too huge a secondary lead from second, and kind of with eyes in the back of his head, realizing that Neto had made that catch, he put on the brakes and just did get back to avoid what would have been an inning-ending double play.
0: So here's Osuna. He singled his first time up. A base hit here could tie the game. Higgy at second doesn't have great speed, but he will be going on contact with two outs. And Urania steps off, spins, but doesn't throw with nobody near the bag. Higgy dives back in spite of that, just in case. Inning started with two on and nobody out, but Moreno's gone back-to-back hitters. First pitch to Osuna as a changeup swung on and missed. Oh and one. Higgy dances around second. The delivery. And that's downstairs, smothered by Rivero on a changeup in the dirt. Counts one and one to Alejandro Osuna. Now, there are 379 players who have had at least 50 plate appearances in the big leagues this year. Osuna, 14th in on-base percentage. 1-1. He swings and lines one to left field, a base hit. Meckler charges it. It was hit too hard for Higgy to score. He's held up by Ragsdale. And though sometimes with two outs, maybe you'll be a little more aggressive than usual, but Higgy wasn't even at third when Meckler got possession of that line drive.
1: He was nowhere near third.
0: Yeah.
1: that's how hard that ball was hit by Osuna. But how about Osuna in the cleanup spot? Two plate appearances, two singles.
0: Yeah, looking at the replay, Higgy was still maybe straddling the cut when Meckler got that. And I don't care if you're Higgy or, I'd say, like Billy Hamilton, but well, maybe you send Hamilton, I don't know. But not many guys are going to score on that unless Meckler decided to throw it to you and me up here in the booth.
1: Yeah.
0: So that brings up Jake Berger. Mike Maddox going out to the mound to talk things over with Urania, who is up to 51 pitches in total. It's been a busy inning for the righty. The first two batters reached. Higgy with a walk. Peterson with a single. Then flyouts. A flyout off of Nimmo's bat. A line out off of Young's bat. And then Osuna with a line drive single. So here's Berger, who walked his first time up. 2-1 Angels in the top of the third. And Urania steps off before throwing a pitch. Rangers without a grand slam this season. First pitch to Berger. And he takes a strike on a sinker over the outside corner. And the count's nothing and one. Rivero pressing the buttons on the pitchcom device just above his right knee. Pats his mitt as Urania comes set. A one, a swing and a miss, a changeup at 92. And the count's nothing and two. So Urania in the driver's seat trying to get out of this jam. Higgy at third, Peterson at second, Osuna at first. Angels on top, 2-1. Urania shakes once, now comes to the hold. The 0-2 pitch. Swing and a miss. A changeup below the zone. He gets the chase. And he gets the strikeout to get out of trouble. Rangers load him up, leave him there. We go to the bottom of the third. It's 2-1 Halos on the Trajan Wealth Rangers Radio Network.
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0: Well, Nathan Eovaldi got a little bit of a break in the top of the third, a lengthy half inning for the Rangers. Unfortunately, they came up empty-handed after Walbert Urania struck out Jake Berger with the bases loaded. Cal Higashioka, who's left stranded at third, just now jogging behind the plate as he gives Danny Jansen a high five. Jano will return to the dugout. Eovaldi will deliver his final warm-up pitch as we get set for the bottom of the third with the Angels leading 2-1. Our broadcast brought to you by Balcones. Discover Balcones Distilling, the original Texas whiskey. Eovaldi bounced back after giving up a two-run homer in the first off a Mike Trout stick by retiring the Angels without surrendering a run in the second, working around a one-out walk. Top of the order due up for the Halos, Neto, Trout, and Shonwell. Neto walked on a full count pitch in the first. And the first pitch here, Eovaldi starts him off with a splitter for a strike. Neto's home runs yesterday, number 9 in the first inning, and then his second home run, number 10 in the season. 0-1. Swinging a slicer, blooped down the right field line, but drifts foul. Hitting off the netting that rises up above the sidewall. Count nothing and two to Neto. Foskey, the second baseman, shaded heavily towards the middle. Left side of the infield tugged towards the line, and Berger, the first baseman, way off the line the other side of the field. The 0-2. Swinging a bouncer towards the Angels dugout. 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The 0-2. Swinging a ground ball, hard hit, third base side, diving snag by Young, but loses it on the transfer. He flopped towards the line, did a great job of gloving it. I don't know if he would have been able to get up and get Neto. Neto runs well. But what Young did do was protect against extra bases. So instead of a leadoff double or perhaps a triple with that tough corner down the left field line, it's just a leadoff single.
1: Josh was playing about 12 to 15 feet off the line. That's a really good get. Keeps the double play in order.
0: So here's Trout. First pitch. Eovaldi misses outside with a cutter. Trout hit a two-run home run in the first. His 13th dong of the year. And it's responsible for both Angels' runs. They lead 2-1 in the bottom of the third. Vivaldi at the belt with his blue glove. Slides home. Pitch. Swing and a miss. A sinker that got to Trout quickly. And the count's 1-1. We mentioned it yesterday, but Trout's got an absurd walk rate this year, north of 20%. Almost walking once per game. Also showing the power. 1-1, a cut and a miss on a splitter. Counts 1-2. He used to be a guy who would hit 300 or better. That's not really the case for Trout these days, but his OPS at 910. You're not going to complain about that. Getting on base more than 40% of the time and with a slugging percentage over 500. 1-2. Swing and a looping fly ball to left. Osuna comes in a little bit towards the line and makes the catch while slowing to a jog. Anytime the ball is elevated off of Trout's bat, I think fans here consider what could be possible, but that one wasn't really well hit at all, and there's one away in the bottom of the third.
1: I think it's just the sound. The crack of the bat made by Mike Trout, and people get automatically energized.
0: No, you're right. That was not well hit, but it did have a little bit of a pop to it, right?
1: Yep.
0: So here's Shanuel. Left-handed hitting first baseman grounded out his first time up, and the first pitch here is low. Sure, Vivaldi would love to get a ground ball that could lead to a double play and get him back to the dugout. Pitch count not really an issue for Evo right now. He's about to throw his 43rd pitch. Neto leads off of first. He does have 7 stolen bases this year. 1-0. Blooper back of short. Duran racing after it. Reaches out. Makes the catch with a backhanded reach. His momentum carrying him towards the line deep under the outfield grass. He crosses Alejandro Osuna and gives him a high five as he returns to the dirt. That's a great play, Matt, because Duran was shaded towards the middle. If he was more in a standard spot, that's probably an easier catch, but he was very close to second at the point of contact. That's a great job by Zeke for the second out.
1: Full speed and a little leap in order to make that grab. We don't talk enough about how fast Zeke is.
0: There's Soler. Slide step from Vivaldi, and Soler jams one foul to the net on a splitter, and the count's nothing and one. Let's pause for station identification along the Trajan Wealth Rangers Radio Network.
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0: 0-1 to Soler. Swing and a miss, and the count's nothing and two. Yeah, Duran, a guy who can scoot. A really good athlete. You got to be able to play multiple positions. And listen, all these guys are great athletes. Whenever we say that, we're talking relative to the group of major leaguers, not relative to scrubs like you. 0-2. That's low. Neto, a delayed steal. But Higgy wasn't fooled. He throws to second. Foscue, there he applies the tag. And that ends the inning. Neto is asking for the Angels to look at the replay, but no one on the Rangers side seems convinced that there's going to be a challenge. Kurt Suzuki considering it. And that is all that is going to happen with that. So great job by Higgy. He throws out Neto, who's now 7 for 12, a poor efficiency. And we go to the fourth. It's 2-1 Angels on the Trajan Wealth Rangers Radio Network.
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1: Like top half of the fourth inning, Evan Carter to get it started for Texas. And first pitch swinging, he bounces one over to Zeke in the on-deck circle, strike one. Carter reached on a fielder's choice, stole second his first time up. So 0 for 1, he ended up being stranded at third. That was the inning in which the Rangers scored their run. Texas down here 2-1 as Urania misses here low and away. And that'll make it a ball and a strike. So it's Carter, Duran, Foscue, 6, 7, and 8 in the batting order. Due up here in the fourth for Texas. The right-hander kicks and fires and a swing and a miss. That changeup is definitely a swing and miss pitch. And the count now at 1 and 2. And Urania throws his changeup both to lefties and to righties. Struck out Berger on a change to end the top of the third. And there's another change, but this one comes in low, and Carter watches it go by. So two balls and two strikes. Two runs on two hits for L.A., a run on three hits for the Rangers. Rangers have left four men on through the first three innings. The kick, the pitch, and here's a high chopper to first, charged by Shonewell. He has it. Just a little flip there to Urania, who beats Carter to the bag. And so Evan is retired. Ezekiel Duran coming up. Fourth inning of our broadcast brought to you by the Texas Lottery, which proudly supports Texas education and veterans. And thanks to the Texas Lottery, Metroplex ISD employees can take advantage of savings on select Rangers games this season. 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All right, here's Zeke now. Zeke, a line drive, sack fly out into the alley in right center to produce the Texas run. And a big swing and a miss here. Home run cut at a fastball. Strike one to Duran. For Zeke, that RBI, his 24th of the season. He's driven in, 16 runs now in his last 21 games. The 0-1, swing and a foul. That one comes straight back. Make it nothing and two. Zeke entering play today with a slugging percentage of .474, and that would be the highest of his career. His previous high, set during the World Series season of 2023, he slugged .443 that year. So he's about 30 points higher than that. At this point in the season here in 2026, he takes this pitch high. That'll make it a ball and two strikes. And over the last 20 games, Zeke with 7 doubles, a triple, and 3 home runs. 11 extra base hits in the last 20. Urania throws this one in the dirt behind the plate. And that'll level the count down to 2 balls and 2 strikes. Zeke having a word here with DJ Rayburn, our plate umpire tonight. Now everybody back in place. And Zeke, just as it looks like Urania might be ready to go into his motion, ask for time, and steps out. Zeke almost always takes his time out with two strikes in the count. Not necessarily at 0-2, but just at some point when there are two strikes. He's back in the box. And here comes Urania. Swinging a foul. That one hitting the screen. Directly behind home plate. So we'll keep it at 2-2. Tarps off, guys are at it again. They're a little bit farther down the right field line in the upper deck tonight, and maybe about as third as many as we saw here last night. Here's a chopper toward third, but that one spins foul. Count holds it 2-2. The whole standing with your shirt off and waving it above your head thing seems to be catching on around baseball. Some other places are doing it now. Here's a swing. Yet another foul ball that hits right at the top of the screen behind home plate. So Zeke extending Urania here. Sounds like the sell the team chant going up again here at the Big A. Again the 2-2. And another foul ball. Zeke had that one hit off the dirt, and then I think he got a piece of his leg. Rolls over in front of the Rangers dugout. Quality AB here for Duran. Will tap the plate once with his bat as he looks out to the right-hander Urania. And again, here we go with a 2-2. And that's very high. Urania losing the handle on the heater. So it's a full count. This next pitch from Urania to Duran will be the 10th pitch in this plate appearance. Urania had thrown 54 total pitches through the first three innings. 3-2, swing and a miss. He struck him out, changed his eye level, and went with the sinker down that time. And he's got Zeke talking to himself as he walks back to the first base dugout. So excellent work with location that time by Urania, who wins that long battle. Two men are out in the inning. For Urania, that is his third strikeout. And it brings up Justin Foscue. Foscue flied out to shallow right his first time up. 2-1. Rangers trail here as we play in the fourth. And the pitch. And that just does catch the inside corner for strike one. Foscue hits in four straight, and in three of those four games, multi-hit efforts. 9-for-15 over the last four. The 0-1, swing and a foul. Again, that comes straight back, so Justin finds himself in an 0-2 hole here. Foscue, of his nine hits over the previous four games, has four extra base hits, three doubles and a home run. Two out, nobody on, top half of the fourth. Urania setting at the belt, kicks and fires, and a swing and a miss. He struck him out. He got him with the changeup. So it's a 1-2-3 frame here for the 22-year-old Urania. And we played 3.5. Rangers continue to trail 2-1 on the Trajan Wealth Rangers Radio Network.
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1: At bottom half of the fourth inning, Rangers are down 2-1, and a defensive change here As Josh Young leaves the ball game, he'll be replaced in the lineup by Michael Hellman, who comes into play at short, moving Duran from short to third. Jorge Soler was at the plate when Zach Neto got thrown out trying to steal to end the home third. So Soler leads off here in the fourth. And first pitch swinging, he bounces it to Zeke at third. He takes time to get set up. The sidearm toss to Berger retires Soler. So one pitch and one out for Evaldi here in the fourth. Joe Adell, the batter. And Jared and I wondering if when Neto hit that ball that went for a single in the bottom of the third, where Young made a diving stop, keeping it from going down the line and keeping Neto at first, perhaps is the reason for the pull here in the fourth. All right, here's Adell, who struck out his first time up, and he bounces one toward third, but that goes foul for strike one. I want to remind you that coming up this Wednesday, May the 27th, when the Rangers are hosting the Houston Astros, if you're one of the first 10,000 fans to come out to the ballpark, you'll get the Skip Schumacher concert-style tee, which is presented by AMR. Tickets are available by going to rangers.com. The 0-1. Ooh, look out. Adell started to swing. Couldn't pull back out of the way. The ball hits him. And Adell will take his base. So Adell taking off all of the protective material. And that hit him on the left hand. Again, he had started to swing and then held off. He had just stopped his swing and was trying to get out of the way of that pitch, and it found his hand. So one on, one out. Angels up 2-1. Here's Meckler now, the left-handed hitter. Meckler grounded out to Jake Berger near the bag at first. One of the stars of last night's Angels win here by the final of 9-6. Meckler takes this pitch for strike one. Meckler, along with Walton, both called up yesterday and played their first big league game of the season last night. Adell getting his lead from first and drawing a look from Evaldi, who throws this pitch down and into Meckler. Nice stop there by Higashioka in the count at a ball and a strike. Meckler finished the game yesterday 2-for-3 with that big three-run home run in the first. He also drew a walk. Meckler became the first player to homer in his first at-bat as an Angel in 20 seasons. Here's a swing and a miss. And the count 1-2. The last guy to do it, a very well-known and popular Texas Ranger, but the last player to homer in his first at-bat for the Angels was Mike Napoli back on May the 4th of 2006 in a game the Angels played against the Tigers in Detroit. Here's a ground ball right side. Foscue dives, can't get it. It's by him and out into right center. Adell speeds over to third. Nimmo gets it back into the infield. Meckler with a single to put runners at the corners here, and only one out for Peraza. Now Foscue there was playing Meckler to pull. He was over about midway between first and second. Had to go hard to his right and couldn't quite get it on the dive.
0: Well, Foscue not in the lineup for his glove. He's not a glove-first guy. And a part of that is the range. And that's one where, you know, I think if you have a little better range, maybe it doesn't become an out, but you get to that ball and prevent Adell from going first to third. Instead, it would be first and second. But this is where, if you're Evaldi, you're hunting a double play. A double play or a strikeout. But Peraza, not a tremendous strikeout guy.
1: First pitch, swing and a miss, strike one.
0: Around league average, so it's there for the taking, but you also would love to get a double play, too.
1: Evaldi has induced 4 ground ball double plays this season. And again, is a ground ball pitcher. His ground ball rate much higher than the league average. First and third, one out. Peraza walked his first time. Swings here, fouls it off his foot. It rolls out to Nathan, but again, a foul ball. And so the count at nothing and two. Peraza 1-for-2 lifetime against Evaldi. He's got Adell at third, Meckler at first. Meckler can run. Rangers playing the right-handed hitter to pull in the infield. They're straight up in the outfield. And here, a swing and a miss, and Peraza out on strikes. They've only got him with the splitter. So there, one of the two options Jared posited, and he goes the strikeout route for the second out.
0: That's a great job by Evo. And, you know, now he's facing a guy who's 4-for-29 on the season to try and get out of this unscathed.
1: Three strikeouts for Eovaldi tonight. He struck out Rivero back in the second. Rivero

0: 18th game for L.A. tonight, making this the most in terms of number of games played for him in any single big league season. This pitch gets rolled foul near corner of the Angels' dugout. And that'll make it one ball and one strike. Rangers baseball brought to you by Whataburger. The Whataburger Bacon Steakhouse Double is back. Your favorite steakhouse flavor whenever you want it. First and third, two men out. Rangers down by a run. Eovaldi with the 1-1. And this is popped up very high into the air. Shallow center. Foscue getting out there under it. Backpedals some more and makes the one-hand grab. Catches it right by his left ear to get Rivero for the final out. No runs, a hit. Angels lead two. We move along to the fifth. L.A. 2 and Texas 1 on the Trajan Wealth Rangers Radio Network.
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0: All right, here we go to the fifth inning. It's 2-1. Rangers trail. Nagashioka, Peterson, Nemo do up here against Urania. Urania, we talked early on about how both Eovaldi and Urania have pitched really well, especially here in the month of May. For Urania, this is his fifth start this month. First offering to Nagashioka, taken for strike one. Higgy walked in the third. But in his first four starts this month, Urania 1-1 with a 1.64 ERA.
8: Hey, Matt, quickly, Josh Young exited with left shoulder soreness.
0: All right. The 0-1 swing and a miss. Higashioka lunging for a change. And that'll make it nothing and two. And again, the thought up here is that there's a chance that he did that, making that dive on the Neto hit in the third. This pitch is low. And that'll make it a ball and two strikes on Higashioka. Your injury update brought to you by Bailey and Galleon. Urania into the glove. And the pitch. That's in there for a called third strike. He took a look at a sweeper. So that's three consecutive strikeouts here for Urania to give him five for the night. Brings up Jock Peterson.
8: That's a nasty pitch, especially when you consider, you know, you got to worry about the sinker going one way, then the sweeper the other way. They're all kind of power pitches. That one had some good movement. Well, the Rangers doing a nice job making Urania work. You get to the Angels bullpen, maybe you feel like you got a better chance with Urania's stuff.
0: And then he starts off Jock with strike one. Peterson a single to left center his last time up. That Tarps Off crew has tripled in size since we pointed it out about an inning ago. Again, they're much farther down the right field line, all the way at the

0: top of the upper deck down the right field line. And it is. It's beginning to sound like a European soccer match in here. That pitch is inside on the count to Peterson. Got a ball and a strike.
1: They're chanting all sorts of things. I think right now they're chanting USA.
0: Okay.
1: They're obviously fired up about the release of the U.S. men's national team's soccer squad for the World Cup.
0: The 1-1 hit hard, but a leaping grab at first by Schonewell. Didn't have to leap very far, but he had to get up off the ground a little bit to make that play. Two down in the inning. Brandon Nimmo coming up. Memorial Day weekend. Military Appreciation Day here at the ballpark tonight. But it sounds like they're just coming up with a variety of things to chant just to keep it going.
1: Yeah. They're like an ADD chanting section.
0: There are a group of members of the Navy here in uniform today. They're in the upper deck as well. Not quite down there. And here, Nimmo blast one up the alley in right center. This one is just beyond the reach of Adele on the track. Trout picks it up. And gliding into second with a two-out double is Brandon Nimmo as he continues his extra base hit assault.
1: Boy, that was a heck of an effort by Adele. I thought there was no chance off the bat he would be able to make that play, and he just barely missed it. That would have been a highlight reel type play considering how far he had to go to try and get there. He just missed it with his backhand reach.
0: Yep. So Nimmo with the two base hit extends his hitting streak to four games. Nimmo 1-for-3 tonight, now 7-for-15 during the four game streak with a couple of doubles and a couple of home runs. And here's Michael Hellman, who came in to replace Young in the lineup, batting third now, getting his first AB of the night, and this first pitch to him is in there for ball one. Hellman 1-for-6 in the three games that he's played. For Nimmo, that double, his 10th of the season. The 1-0. And Hellman takes it low, so he's up in the count here at 2-0. Hellman with an opportunity to at least tie this one up. Rangers were 3-for-7 with men in runners in scoring position in last night's loss. They have one hit with a runner in scoring position so far tonight. They're 1-for-5. 2-0 the count. Here's the pitch. It's inside. The Hellman up in the count now at 3 balls and no strikes.
1: They're now currently chanting a sentiment that expresses a particular feeling towards the Rangers.
0: The 3-0 on the inside corner for a strike, 3-1. Well put.
1: Leave the rest to your imagination.
0: Okay. Hellman surveying the defense. They play him slightly to pull in both the infield and outfield. And the time is called just as Urania started into his motion. So Hellman requested it. Rayburn granted it. Maybe a little bit late, but Rangers get away with that. Urania, again, ready at 3-1. The pitch, low and away, ball four. So Hellman draws the walk. So two are on here. Tying run in scoring position. Go-ahead run at first, and here comes Osuna, who is 2-for-2. Our Aces update is brought to you by Choctaw Casinos and Resorts, where the players play. And for that, we go to Kansas City, where the Royals defeated the Mariners today 5-0. Mariners dropped to 25-28 on the season. Texas A&M product Stephen Kolick, a complete game shutout to improve to 3-0. He gave up just 4 hits and a walk while striking out 2. First pitch to Osuna comes in low for ball one. And for Kolick, that is his second career complete game shutout. Last year, pitching for San Diego, he shut out the Rockies on May the 10th. Nothing given up in 9 innings. Here's a bouncing ball left side deep in the hole at short. Neto up with it. Throws across his body. It's off the bag. Schonewell has to go toward right. He picks it out of the dirt on the backhand. to keep it from going into foul ground. Safe at first is Osuna with his third hit tonight, and the bases are loaded now for Jake Berger.
1: It's a great job by Neto getting to that. If he doesn't, then that's going to roll into the outfield, and the game would be tied. And he's lucky that Shanuel was able to keep that in front. I don't want to say that was an ill-advised throw, because an accurate throw might get Osuna. Maybe not, but you know, Neto's got the type of arm where he could make that play. You just got to really trust your first baseman that he's going to protect you, and Shanuel did a good job of that. The Rangers are in a spot, Matt, they've been in several times this year, and they're the only Major League team with no RBIs with a bases-loaded two-out situation. And Jake Berger was in this spot earlier. He struck out against Urania, and hey, Urania's good. You know, there's nothing wrong with that. But you got to take advantage of these opportunities, and they find themselves in this spot again, and yet again, it's Jake Berger who's in the box.
0: Berger walked it in the second. That strikeout, Jared mentioned, in the third. And Berger, with that strikeout with the bases loaded now, 2-for-3 this season with the bases loaded, and this pitch is inside, almost hit him. And Jake gets out of the way, ball one. So Nimmo is at third, Hellman at second, Osuna at first. Bases loaded, two men out here in the fifth. Rangers trailing 2-1. Rangers now have five hits. Osuna has three of them. The 1-0. And that one is outside. So Berger up in the count and in the catbird seat here. Two balls, no strikes, the count.
1: You got to be really patient here if you're Jake. Zero in on one pitch, one spot, because Urania walks people, and you don't want to give him any gifts.
0: The 2-0. Swing and a miss. Cutting through a changeup there. Make it 2-1 to Berger. Berger riding the crest of a six-game hitting streak. With his walk in the second, he's reached base safely in 10 straight. Chance to do some damage here with the Rangers trailing 2-1. Urania puts the ball into the glove. Lifts the leg and comes home. And here's a high chopper foul right in front of third base coach Corey Ragsdale. He'll make it 2 balls and 2 strikes.
1: Unfortunately, that pitch was far from a strike. It's a sinker that starts over the inside corner. But, you know, that's exactly the intention of that pitch, is to, you know, coax a swing by appearing to be a strike out of the hand. Nice pitch by Urania.
0: 2 balls, 2 strikes the count. Bases loaded, two men out. And the pitch. Low and away. He missed that time with a change. And the count runs full. So here we go. The string is out.
1: And he struck him out on a change last time in this spot. We'll see what he comes back with here. If you like it 2-2, you probably like it 3-2. Can he throw it for a strike?
0: Here it is. Swing and a foul tip caught by Rivero. Berger lost the bat. It went flying into the screen over by the Angels dugout. So Berger, for a second time tonight, strikes out with the bases loaded.
1: He went to the change and credit Urania. He threw it for a strike in what was likely his last pitch of the night.
0: So the Rangers not able to score here. No runs, two hits. They leave them loaded. 4.5 complete. 2-1 Angels on the Trajan Wealth Rangers Radio Network.
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0: Underway in the bottom half of the fifth inning, a swing and a miss by nine-hole hitter Donovan Walton. So strike one, Walton grounded out to Foscue his first time up. 2-1, Angels leading here as we play in the home half of the fifth. The 0-1. And Eovaldi delivers high and away. One ball, one strike to count. Eovaldi, 59 pitches through four. Urania, 93 pitches through five. And you would figure that his evening is done. There is activity out in the Angels' bullpen right now. The 1-1, swing and a miss. Walton tied up by the Eovaldi cutter. And that'll make it 1-2.
1: I feel good about the Rangers' chances to get two runs at least against this Angels bullpen, but you know, the question is how long can they hold down this lineup? Nathan Eovaldi has settled in really nicely.
0: The 1-2, check swing, the pitch is down. 2-2 the count. Ryan Zephyrjohn, right-hander warming up right now out of the Angels bullpen. Zach Neto on deck. Eovaldi pushes the glove forward, brings it back, lifts the leg and deals, and he misses outside. So make it three balls and two strikes. Fifth inning of our broadcast brought to you by Balcones. Discover Balcones Distilling, the original Texas whiskey. Eovaldi throws, and a swing and a miss. Splitter takes care of Walton for the first out here in the bottom half of the fifth. For Eovaldi, four strikeouts tonight. And that brings up Zach Neto. Neto has reached twice. He walked and scored on the Trout home run in the first. And then singled that hard hit ball that Josh Young made a diving stop on, but couldn't make a play. Neto reaching first. Young at least eliminating the extra base hit. Here's a ball driven toward the left field corner, and that lands for the base hit. Rattles around in the corner, picked up by Osuna. He'll fire it back in toward third. Well, Neto's got his extra base hit. It's a one-out double here in the fifth.
1: Almost like a fait accompli that it's going to happen when he plays the Texas Rangers. Yeah, a couple last night. Let's see, it's an extra base hit now in 5 straight games against the Rangers. 6, 7, 8. 8 of his last 9.
0: Wow. It's his 11th double of the season, his 22nd extra base hit. And here's Trout. First pitch to Trout, taken for strike one. Trout and Eovaldi, they've met. Coming into play today, Trout 7-for-30 lifetime against Eovaldi, a .233 average. So it's now 8-for-32 or .250. And that home run in the first was his first ever home run off of Eovaldi. The 0-1 popped up high in the air, shallow right. Foscue angles out. Nimmo coming in, peels a bit to his left, and makes the one-hand grab to get Trout. So two men out of the inning. And that will bring up Nolan Schanuel. Schanuel 0-for-2 in the ballgame. Hey, specialty night tickets will get you a co-branded True Brand and Texas Rangers all for Texas cap. Coming up on Monday, Memorial Day, when the Rangers open up a four-game series at home against the Astros, you can purchase your specialty night ticket by going to Rangers.com. All right, still 2-1 here. Neto at second, two men out. Angels ahead by a run. Schanuel is grounded to short and popped up in shallow left to Ezekiel Duran playing short at the time. Here he takes strike one. Zeke making a terrific running and slightly leaping catch to deny Schanuel a base hit in the third. The 0-1 check swing, but the pitch a little up, and Kyle Higashioka says, you know what? Let's take a look at the big board and see if that was, in fact, a ball. I think it was a strike. And Higashioka is correct. The ball completely within the strike zone, right along the top rail. So instead of it being 1-1, Shawnewell behind in the count here at 0-2. Evaldi into the glove. He comes home. And that ball is hit down the right field line. It is a fair ball just inside the line. It goes all the way into the corner. Picked up by Nimmo. Shawnewell looking like maybe he's favoring his foot a bit as he goes slowly into second. But he's got an RBI double and the Angels lead 3-1.
1: Yeah, he didn't really show any sort of desire to. I'm not questioning his hustle, but you know, he just kind of accepted a double off the bat, and the way that died off the carom, well, maybe he could have at least forced a throw, even if he didn't want to take third. I thought maybe he was pulling up limp, but I guess he's just taking it easy.
0: I think he injured his foot somehow, hurt his foot at least a little bit, on the Osuna single in the top half of the inning. And here's a big rip and a miss by Soler. Four strike one for Shawnewell. That's his 24th run batted in. Huge run for the Angels coming with two men out here in the bottom half of the third. But on that play where Neto tried to make the circus throw to first and Shawnewell had to come off the bag, swing and a miss again here by Soler, 0-2 the count. He had to go off the bag toward right field and make a pick on a throw in the dirt, and he had to lunge down to get his glove in position, and after he did that, he started limping around a little bit. So I think that's still impacting him here as he stands at second. The 0-2, a high chopper left side, picked on the short hop by Duran, who runs onto the infield grass and then lobs it over to Berger in time to get Soler for the final out. But the Angels increase their lead. They get a run on a pair of doubles, and we'll go to the sixth. It's 3-1 LA on the Trajan Wealth Rangers Radio Network.
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1: Ryan Zephyrjohn on to pitch for the Angels as we go to the top of the sixth inning. Zephyrjohn getting set to face Carter, Duran, and Foscue. The righty was likely unavailable yesterday after pitching in back-to-back games for the Halos to close out their series against the Athletics. 3-1 Angels. First pitch from Zephyrjohn is a high strike to Carter. And the count's 0-1. Zach Neto doubled. And then Nolan Shawnewell doubled two batters later to give the Angels a third run. Rangers have had chances. They've left seven on base through five innings. 0-1, a swing and a tip back foul. Walbert Urania for the second time tonight struck out Jake Berger with the bases loaded and two outs to get out of the bases loaded jam. Both times he struck him out on a changeup. So Urania's out of there. Zephyr John's in there. Urania, one run on five hits over five innings, six strikeouts, three walks. 0-2, way outside of Carter. And the count 1-2. Taylor Saucedo is warming for the Angels. Likely to face Jock Peterson if Peterson bats this inning. He's due up fifth. Carter swings 1-2, and that's lob foul out of play to the left. Zephyr John is a 6'5 righty. He's making his 20th appearance. Opposing hitters batting just 171 against him. But walks have been a big issue for Zephyr John. He's walking around 14% of batters he faces. 1-2. Outside, just missing with a fastball at 97, and the count's 2-2. Again, league average this year, a little bit up. It's, you know, between 9 and 10%. 2-2. That's just low. Sinking fastball over the plate, but not up enough, so the count's gone from 0-2 to 3-2 to Carter. Rangers would love a leadoff base runner here. Zephyr John set just below the letters. He kicks on the righty's pitch. Swinging, Carter fouls him back. Zephyr John throws his sweeper more than any other pitch. Pitch he throws in the mid-80s, but Carter's getting a healthy dose of fastballs and sinkers. Zephyr John will also throw a slider, a pitch he differentiates from the sweeper, a four-seam and a two-seam. 3-2, swinging a line drive to center field, but it hangs up for Trout. It kind of knuckles on him. He goes back, then comes in, lunges forward, and makes the catch. Carter struck it well, but unfortunately, it was hit right to Trout, and there's one away in the top of the sixth.
0: Yeah, that ball being hit basically to straight away center field, you don't expect it to do any swerving and sliding, but after a while there, it started to slice when a ball slightly pulled. It's kind of odd.
1: First pitch to Duran. Swats at an elevated sweeper and grounds it to short. Neto's got it. He throws to first. Duran retired, and there are two outs in the top of the sixth. So two quick outs. That brings up Justin Foskey. Just a reminder that the Rangers and Royals will play the back end of this upcoming homestand Friday, Saturday, Sunday. Tickets at Rangers.com. Astros for four, Royals for three. Rangers hoping to head home with a winning road trip, and they got to win tonight and tomorrow to do that. First pitch to Foskey is a strike over the inside corner. A fastball, and the count's a nothing and one. Rangers trailing 3-1 in the top of the sixth. One. Down and away. A slider misses from Zephyr John. Zephyr John's allowed runs in three straight outings, not including tonight, but one of those runs was unearned. It was the zombie runner in an extra innings game. The 1-1. Swing and a miss on a sweeper. Count 1-2 to Foskey. Again, opposing hitters hitting well below 200 against them, but the walks have given them opportunities to score runs. That's why his ERA is above 4.5. That and, of course, the small sample size that is attached to a reliever this time of the year. The 1-2, strike three called outside corner. Zephyr John dials it up to 98, and he completes a 1-2-3 inning. We go to the bottom of the 6th, 3-1 Angels on the Trajan Wealth Rangers Radio Network.
13: 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Hibernation's over. It's time to run it. Run it until the grass becomes long and the hedges duck and cover. Then, run it again. Steel.
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1: Nathan Eovaldi out for his sixth inning of work. Rangers trailing 3-1. Two-run homer from Trout in the first, an RBI double from Sean Ewell in the fifth. Rangers lone run coming on a Zeke Turan sack fly. It's Adell, Meckler, and Peraza, two up in the bottom of the sixth inning. Adell's struggled this homestand. He's 0-1 tonight. Strikeout, and he was also hit by a pitch. Big righty with an open stance. Stands in the box, and the first pitch from Eovaldi is a curveball that sweeps wide. Ball one. Adell's been great with runners in scoring position this year. He's really struggled when runners are not in scoring position, which doesn't bode well when he's leading off an inning. 1-0. Swinging a ground ball to third. Duran's got it. One shuffle to his left. Pats the glove, throws across. Adell's retired, one away. That brings up Wade Meckler. Eovaldi at just 76 pitches. If he has an efficient six, then he could definitely come out for the seven, if that was the desire of Skip Schumacher.
0: Three consecutive starts in which he's gone at least seven innings. Could be four tonight.
1: Yeah. Here's Meckler, left-handed batter. 1-for-2 with a ground out and a single. First pitch inside the lefty. Jackknife out of the way. The count 1-0. We have a spacious booth. I went over and I stood next to Hicksy while calling that pitch. We got a lot of space. I'm kind of ADD.
0: We do.
1: The 1-0. Swinging a chopper foul just to the back part of the Rangers dugout. Rolls back into fair territory. Picked up by one of the ball people for the Angels. One of the ball angels.
0: Yeah. One of the things we like about this booth is that you have more of a feeling that you're outside than inside. Even though you're in a booth, it feels like we're outside.
1: We are.
0: Yeah.
1: 1-1. Strike pegged over the outside corner of the top of the zone. A cutter from Eovaldi. Count 1-2.
0: It's like if you had a balcony outside your bedroom, and right below that, you had a baseball field. So you'd go out to your balcony to call the game. It's kind of like that.
1: Hey, Mike. 1-2, a swing and a miss. We got hoity-toity Hicks here talking about balconies at his houses. I was just lucky to have a roof and some walls and a balcony. I don't know what Nick Manchin Hicksy's living in. Maybe just like a hotel balcony. You get lucky enough to have a little space when you're on like the eighth floor.
0: I don't have a balcony in my house.
1: I mean, you speak pretty comfortably from experience there. So after the strikeout, here's Peraza. First pitch, broken back, grounder to third. Duran's got it with a backhand. He fires to first errantly, and it gets by Berger. The bat ended up beyond Michael Hellman at short, and it caromed off the back part of the dirt and then landed the fringe of the outfield grass. But I don't really think the bat caused any sort of disturbance to Duran. I just think he looked up and Peraza was hustling and closer to first than he anticipated, and so he rushed a throw that was not on target.
0: I would agree with that because he knew the bat went by him. It was Hellman who had to avoid getting hit by the bat.
1: So a runner at first. Here's Rivero. First pitch, and he slices one in the air along the right field line. Tough chance for Nimmo, racing over as he runs out of time. That ball bounces, thankfully, just wide of the chalk for a foul ball. Rivero almost dunked one in for a Blue Papo double. That would have scored a run. Now, unfortunately, that does make Evaldi throw a few more pitches, at least about to throw a second additional pitch. 3-1, Rangers trailing, bottom of the sixth. Rivero 0 for 2 with a strikeout and a pop-out. Evaldi brings his feet together as he comes set. 0-1, swinging a foul back to the backstop, and the count's 0-2. Taylor Saucedo had been throwing for the Angels. Rangers will have two lefties due up next inning. Rivero swings 0-2, pops one up, back is second. Foskey retreating onto the outfield grass. He's under it, and that ends the inning. Baldy works around an error from Duran, and it sends us to the seventh. It's 3-1 Angels on the Trajan Wealth Rangers Radio Network.
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23: 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And Friday afternoons at 4:40, it's our Hall of Fame voice, Eric Nadel. 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
1: Well, it does appear that Nolan Schanuel was dealing with something when he took his time getting up to second on his RBI double. He's now out of the game. Vaughn Grissom at first. The Rangers lost Josh Jung earlier in the game. He made a diving attempt on a ground ball hit towards the line. He was able to glove it, lost it on the transfer. Ball hit by Zach Neto. And Jung then exited with shoulder soreness. So both teams are down a starter. Zephyr John on to face Higashioka with the lefty Saucedo warming and presumably ready to face Peterson, who's on deck. 3-1 Angels, top of the seventh. First pitch from Zephyr John. A sweeper that's fouled off and it trickles towards Peterson in the on-deck circle. Jock immediately turns and lobs it over the netting into the hands of a fan. Higgy's 0 for 1 with a walk and a strikeout. He swings here, hits a high fly ball to deep left center. Trout, track of the wall, leaps up, it's out of here! Kyle Higashioka deposits one to left center. And the Rangers get a run back, they trail 3-2.
0: His third home run of the season, down in the count 0-1, he got a sinker. Got up under it. Got enough of it to get it over that wall in left center into the front of the Rock Garden.
1: First home run allowed by Zephyr John this year. And that's the last pitch he's going to throw tonight with the lefty Peterson due up. Kurt Suzuki going to the lefty Taylor Saucedo. We'll see how Skip Schumacher counters. We step aside for this. 3-2 Angels, top of the seventh on the Trajan Wealth Rangers Radio Network.
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1: Kyle Higashioka's third home run of the season has brought the Rangers to within a run. Taylor Saucedo is now on a pitch for the Angels. The lefty brought in with Jock Peterson's spot due up, but Danny Jansen is going to pinch hit, so Skip Schumacher going to Jansen here with Haggerty and McCutcheon still on the bench. Hellman entered when Young exited, so just two left on the bench. My guess is McCutcheon is going to hit for Carter if that spot presents itself. First pitch to Jansen. He takes inside. It almost hits him as Saucedo misses badly with a sweeper. You've got Haggerty and you've got McCutcheon. Maybe McCutcheon for Osuna or Carter. The DH spot occupied by Peterson, now occupied by Jansen. The 1-0 is low, and so with Hellman already utilized, my guess is Skip Schumacher feels like he needs to save McCutcheon and Haggerty for potential outfield spots. The 2-0. Swing and a miss. Changeup in the zone. Jansen in his career has not faced Saucedo. The windup in the lefties, 2-1. Low and away. So Jansen, who's starting to draw more walks and demonstrate better plate discipline in the month of May, is ahead 3-1. He homered last night. The 3-1. Swing and a miss. He goes after a sinker at 92 miles an hour, perfectly placed at the top of the zone over the outside corner, so the count's full. Angels 3, Rangers 2. Nobody out, top 7. Saucedo sidesteps into the windup, the 3-2. Swing and a miss, changeup. He gets Jansen, so he comes back from down 3-1 to get the strikeout. That pitch was over the plate, but maybe below the zone. First down, and that brings up Brandon Nimmo. Nimmo walking to the plate. Let's pause for station identification on the Trajan Wealth Rangers Radio Network.
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1: Nimmo hits a high fly ball on the first pitch to deep left center. Trout just in front of the track underneath it, and he makes the grab. Two away. Nimmo doubled off of Saucedo yesterday. So here's Michael Hellman. He entered the game for Josh Young after Young exited with the shoulder soreness. Hellman playing shortstop. Duran moved from short to third. Hellman's never faced Saucedo. Right-handed batter with an upright stance. Knees just barely bent. High leg lift from Saucedo. First pitch, a swing and a foul back. Change up. Hellman out in front. No action in the Rangers bullpen. Nathan Eovaldi set to come out for the seventh. The 0-1. Change up. Or excuse me, a sinker low. Count 1-1. Three to two, Angels. Two outs, nobody on. The 1-1. That's high. Alejandro Suna on deck. He's got a career high three hits. If Hellman can get on, he's got speed, a threat to maybe take a bag and get into scoring position. 2-1. Breaking ball sneaks through the back door at the top of the zone. Strike called and the count's 2-2. Swing and a flare down the right field line. That's trouble. Slicing towards the chalk. It's a fair ball, and it rolls up against the sidewall. Adele collects it. Hellman up to second. Opposite field double, and the Rangers have the tying run in scoring position for Alejandro Suna's spot. But with the lefty Saucedo on the mound, Skip Schumacher likely going to go to Andrew McCutchen.
0: Well, two strikes in the count. And he gets a slider, like Saucedo was trying to backdoor slider, that maybe was on the corner, maybe a little bit outside. And he just got enough of it to lob it inside the right field line, setting up a scoring chance here that could alter the course of this game.
1: So Rivero goes out to the mound to chat with Saucedo, and indeed Andrew McCutchen is going to come on to pinch hit. McCutchen 0-for-1 against Saucedo. And are the Angels going to counter? Looks like they are. Kurt Suzuki is going to go to his pen. There's been a righty warming up. I'm not quite sure who is exactly tossing in the Angels' bullpen, but Skip Schumacher obviously knew that he was choosing McCutchen versus the righty as opposed to Osuna versus Saucedo. So we'll take a break here. It's 3-2, tying run and scoring position from the Big A here on the Trajan Wealth Rangers Radio Network.

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2: Chase Silseth on the pitch. The righty making his 22nd appearance. Opposing hitters batting 230 against him. He's not giving up a lot of damage, but again, he has been walking a lot of guys. He's walked a lot of lefties, though. His walk rate against lefties, over 23%. Against righties, it's closer to the league average. And here he's going to face a righty in Andrew McCutchen. McCutchen has never faced Silseth. Hellman at second. It's 3-2 Angels. Two outs, top seven. First pitch. McCutchen takes a strike. A fastball at 96, and the count's nothing and one. Kyle Higashioka's solo homer earlier in the inning has brought the Rangers to within a run. 0-1. Downstairs. Count 1-1. McCutchen this year, 1-for-11 as a pinch hitter. A front door sweeper that misses inside, but we've got a challenge from Rivera. What's the call? It's a strike. It clips the inside corner. By the way, just to correct, I said 1-for-11 as a pinch hitter. He's 2-for-17 as a pinch hitter. Bad math on my part. He's down in the count 1-2. Hellman at second. Angels leading by a run. Silseth set. 1-2 pitch. Strike 3 called. Went to the splitter, fooled McCutchen. Strikeout ends the inning. Tie and run left in scoring position. We go to the bottom of the seventh. Stretch time in Anaheim. 3-2 Angels on the Trajan Wealth Rangers Radio Network.
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0: Donovan Walton leading off the bottom of the seventh. Angels leading 3-2. Nathan Eovaldi's thrown 84 pitches through six innings. He's on to start the seventh. There is some action in the Rangers bullpen. Cole Wynn is throwing. First pitch to Walton. Down and in, ball one. Walton, the number nine man. Neto and Trout do up after. Perhaps this is a batter-by-batter situation for Eovaldi. We'll see how Skip Schumacher handles this. Jose Fermin throwing for the Angels. 1-0 outside. The Rangers had the tying run in scoring position when Andrew McCutchen struck out looking against Chase Silseth to end the top of the seventh. The Rangers have had their chances tonight. Eovaldi kicks and delivers. Ball swung on and fouled first base side. It's gloved by Alejandro Osuna. I should say hatted by Osuna. He was leaning over the rail, stuck out his cap, and got the ball in the lid. 2-1 to Walton. Eovaldi's pitch. Swinging a foul just over the netting off the facade of the suite level. Caroms to the lower section. Two-two. Swing and a miss. He tried to hold up, but he went around on a cutter. So Eovaldi gets the strikeout for the first out in the bottom of the seventh. So here's Neto. 2-for-2 with a walk, a single, and a double. An extra base hit in five straight games against the Rangers. First pitch inside. It backs him off the dish. And right now, his run is the difference. He scored two batters after his double on Nolan Schanuel's double to make it 3-1 at the time. 1-0. That's low and away. The count 2-0. Eovaldi misses with a curveball. Into the windup, the 2-0. Strike called, a cutter that catches the inner part of the plate, so the count's 2-1. So one pitch, inside. Count 3-1 to Neto with Trout on deck. Eovaldi steps into the windup. 3-1. Neto swings at what looked like perhaps ball four, but instead fouls it off. It was a splitter. So the count's full.
1: Neto is their team leader in strikeouts. He has not struck out yet in this series.

0: Full count and one out. Vivaldi trying to retire Neto for the first time tonight. Payoff pitch. And a fly ball to short center should do it. Foscue out. He's going to make the call, backpedaling, and he settles under it to snag it. Carter was playing deep, so it was easier for Foscue. So Neto's retired. There are two outs in the bottom of the seventh. Vivaldi one out away from completing seven innings for the fourth straight start. But first, he's got to get through Mike Trout.
1: One-run ball game late. You always want to face Trout with the bases empty.
0: And that's the case here. First pitch, Trout takes, blown away. The 1-0. Trout swings, and that one's golfed in the air to left, but not deep enough. McCutchen ranging to his right in front of the tracks, got it. And that ends the inning. A 1-2-3 frame for Vivaldi, brought to you by Pays Online Checkout. It's Vivaldi's first 1-2-3 inning of the game, I believe. And that's probably going to be his last act. Rangers trailing 3-2. We go to the eighth. See if the Rangers can strike another comeback on the Trajan Wealth Rangers Radio Network.
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2: We go to the top of the eighth. Jake Berger leading off. 3-2 Angels leading. Fermin on the mound and Hixey behind the mic.
3: All right, Fermin becomes the fifth pitcher of the evening for the Angels. Berger will swing at the first offering, the slider, and he misses for strike one. Jake is 0 for 2. He's walked and struck out twice, both times striking out with the bases loaded to end the inning. That happened in the third and again in the fifth. The 0-1, and the right-hander misses away to make it one ball and one strike. Fermin on for the 12th time. Chunky right-hander, 1-1 with a 3.48 ERA. The 1-1, swing and a miss. Another good-looking slider in the count at a ball and two strikes. Fermin in his 10 and a third innings, just seven hits allowed. He's walked six. He has struck out 10. Opponents are hitting 184 against the 24-year-old right-hander from the Dominican Republic. Fermin listed at 6'3", about 245 pounds. He sets above the belt, comes home with the 1-2. Check swing, did he go? An appeal. Down at first, John Lipka says no swing. And that'll make it two balls and two strikes. Fermin ready, the 2-2. And that one outside, so it's a full count. Fermin has been tough on right-handed hitters. Righty's just 2 for 18 against him with three walks. The 3-2 lifted high into the air out into left field. Meckler is there, in a bit to his left, still on the move, and he'll make the one-hand grab to get Berger.
2: Yeah, Jake just missed the slider. It was in a hittable spot. Just got underneath it.
3: And that brings up Evan Carter. Carter tonight 0 for 3, has reached on a fielder's choice, grounded to first. Last time up, he lined out the center. Rangers out hitting the Angels 7-5, but trailing 3-2. Fermin to Carter, first pitch, that's low. So ball one here to Evan. Fermin last year, 40 appearances out of the bullpen for the Angels in his first foray into the major leagues. He went 3-2 last season with a 4.46 ERA. This pitch on the outside corner for a strike. So make it one ball and one strike. Fermin throws his slider over 55% of the time. Now, time called. Rivero is going to go out and have a chit-chat here with the right-hander Fermin. Fermin, the guy who has generated a 37% chase rate on pitches outside the zone, which ranks 11th most among American League relievers. All right, quick visit here by Rivero. And again, the count to Carter at a ball and a strike. Ezekiel Duran is on deck. The only bench player unused by Skip Schumacher, Sam Haggerty. One out, nobody on top of the eighth. Rangers down by a run. And the 1-1. That pitch is high. Make it two balls and one strike. Remember this Angels bullpen. Their ERA of around 5.5, ranking next to last in the American League. The 2-1, chopped toward first, but that goes foul. Grissom able to scoop it, but across the line in foul ground. And the count to Carter now, two balls, two strikes. Evan, yesterday, a big two-run triple. Just looking to get on here. The 2-2 check swing. The pitch is down. And a

0: Deal, and over at third, Sean Barber says he didn't go. So a full count now to Evan Carter. Carter seeing a lot of pitches like he usually does. This is his second full count. Angels play him to pull in the infield, just about straight up in the outfield, maybe a slight pull shift in center and right. 3-2, swing and a foul. That one comes straight back. Let's see, Carter tonight has seen 24 pitches so far. This is his fourth plate appearance. Again, the 3-2. Low, ball four. He draws the walk. So a tying run on here with one man out now for Ezekiel Duran. And Zeke tonight hitting in the 7 spot in the lineup, 0 for 2. Drove in the first Ranger run with a sack fly in the second. That first Ranger run, by the way, brought to you by Kubota.
1: For me, and has yet to have a runner caught stealing in his brief big league career when he's on the mound.
0: He turns and throws to first, and Zeke, or rather Carter, dives back to the bag safely. Evan with a stolen base back in the second. He's got 7 steals this year. Inching away from first. Grissom holding him on. The pitch. Low and away. Ball one here to Duran. Duran giving a look down to third base coach Corey Ragsdale. Now turns his attention to the pitcher for Mean. The right-hander throws, and this pitch is lifted high into the air down the right field line. Long run for Adele. He runs out of room. It's just over the screen and back into the seats. And that'll make it 1-1. Taking a look around the Quick Trip scoreboard, we told you earlier that the Mariners lost to the Royals 5-0 was that final score. And just recently completed, the A's drop one in San Diego. Padres win that one 2-0. And so the A's with the loss now back at 500, 26-26. The 1-1, check swing, did he go? And on appeal, John Lipka down at first says, yes, that's a swing. So Duran down to the count here at 1-2. So at the moment, with Seattle having lost, the Rangers stand a game behind the A's. If they can rally and win here, they would only be a half game back. Time requested by Duran. He'll step out, take a practice cut. Astros this afternoon defeated the Cubs in Wrigley 3-0. Kaiwei Tang getting the win in that one. As Zeke bounces one deep in the hole at short, a sliding stop by Neto, but it bleeds out of his glove and everyone is safe. Carter safe at second, Duran safe at first with what will be an infield hit. Now you've got the tying and go-ahead runs on with one out for Justin Foscue. And Foscue tonight 0 for 3. He has flied to shallow right. He has also struck out twice. The Cubs with that loss have now dropped 7 in a row. They are 29-23 on the year. First pitch to Foscue on the inside corner. Strike one. So for Chicago, then, that's, 52 games played. They have 2 10-game winning streaks and 1 7-game losing streak. Leo 1, swinging a hard hit ball foul right in front of Corey Ragsdale. So nothing and 2 the count here to Foscue. Rangers have had a number of opportunities tonight. They've left 8 men on through 7. Rangers are 2-for-9 tonight with men in scoring position. Carter takes off for third. The pitch is low. No throw from Rivero. So Carter steals third, his second stolen base of the night, 8th of the season. The count to Foscue, a ball and 2 strikes.
1: Well, Carter obviously going on his own. That's why Duran didn't follow. So the double play is still intact, but now the Rangers don't necessarily need a hit to score a run. It's a great job by Carter of reading the rhythm and the pace of Fermin.
0: Infield creeping in here for the Angels. The 1-2 pitch, check swing, and Fermin missed inside, so 2-2 the count to Foscue.
1: Wow, that's a tough pitch to take for Foscue. That's a really good job of laying off that offering.
0: Time requested here by Foscue. Walton at third, even with the base path. Neto a few feet behind it. Peraza up the middle, about halfway between the outfield grass and infield grass. The 2-2. Fermin goes away here, but misses outside. And the count to Foscue is full. Runners at the corners, one out. Rangers down by a run here in the eighth. Fermin ready with the 3-2. And he missed inside, ball four. Zeke was on the move, but Foscue draws a walk. And the bases are loaded now for Kyle Higashioka. And here comes former Ranger pitching coach, current Angels pitching coach, Mike Maddox. Boy, this would seem like a two-shoulder meeting here with Fermin. And he's got his right hand on Fermin's left shoulder. So just a one-shoulder meeting here for Mike Maddox. Now you've got Higgy coming up here. Higashioka homered his last time up, his third home run of the season. Higashioka 0-2 in prior meetings against Fermin, striking out once. The Rangers have another bases-loaded opportunity. Higashioka on the season, 3-18 with men in scoring position. With the bases loaded, he's 0-1. Fermin's pitch is inside. Higashioka backing away from the plate, ball one. Infield and outfield playing Higashioka to pull. Carter's at third, Duran at second, Foscue at first. The pitch. And he pumps this one in there for a strike, a slider at 91. So make it one ball and one strike here to Higashioka. Right-handed pitcher, right-handed batter. Fermin sets. Here's the 1-1. And that's called a strike. Outside part of the plate. Slider moving away from Higashioka, and Higgy down on the count here at 1-2. One out in the inning. The 1-2 pitch. Swing and a miss. He struck him out. Went back to the slider. And Higashioka is the second out here in the top of the eighth.
1: Well, you throw the slider in the zone like Fermin did. Back-to-back pitches in two different spots. Makes it tough on a hitter. But you know, obviously, just want to try and get something going there. We'll see if Danny Jansen can make up for it.
0: Jansen now serving as the DH with a big swing and a miss on a slider from the right-hander. Strike one. Danny came on as a pinch hitter for Peterson in the seventh, struck out. So he remains in the lineup as the DH here. Bases loaded, two men out. Rangers trailing 3-2. Fermin with the 0-1. And that ball hit high into the air, deep into left. Meckler goes back. Now he circles back toward the line, gets under it, and makes the catch to retire Jansen for the final out. Rangers with oh so many chances and rarely cashing in tonight. No runs, one hit, the bases left loaded. We go to the bottom of the eighth, 3-2 L.A. on the Trajan Wealth Rangers Radio Network.
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0: Now here we go to the bottom of the eighth inning. Cole Wynn coming on now for the Rangers. Wynn, who as a senior in high school was the California High School Player of the Year, actually lived right behind us. There's an apartment complex in the parking lot of Angel Stadium, and that's where Wynn lived when his family moved here from Colorado. First pitch here to Vaughn Grissom is in for strike one. Strong effort by Evaldi, another quality start, but he's on the hook for the loss here as the Rangers trail 3-2. Wynn with the 0-1, and that's hit foul over into, I believe, the TV booth housing our guys. That was over by Dave and Dave.
1: I think that was in the Angels booth.
0: Angels booth,
1: yeah,
0: not our booth?
1: I think the Angels booth got another one.
0: All right. Nothing and two to the right-handed hitting Grissom, who lines one to the left side of the infield and is caught by Durant. Zeke moving to his left, snares the liner. One down here in the last half of the eighth. Jorge Soler, the batter. Wynn is on for the 22nd time. 2-1 with a save and a 4.74 ERA. Pitching for the first time in 5 days. He had a shutout inning of relief in Colorado 5 days ago. And throws this pitch into Soler for strike one. Evaldi, his fourth consecutive start of seven or more innings, and the fifth time this year he's gone seven innings or more. As Wynn misses inside to Soler, and the count at 1-1. Wynn, fastball, cutter, splitter, also has a slider. Very occasionally a sinker. A 1-1. Lifted foul and out of play right side. Make it 1-2. Evaldi in his 7 innings through 97 pitches. He gives up 3 earned runs on a total of 5 hits. Evaldi here tonight walked 2 and hit a batter, and he struck out 6. This pitch is very high from the right-hander Wynn. And the count now at 2-2. And Evaldi did his fair share of painting tonight. 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Check swing by Soler on a pitch from Wynn that comes in high. And it's now 3-2. Foscue up the middle. Helmeted short about midway between second and third. Outfield playing Soler to pull as well. And he'll pull this one out into left center, a base hit. Carter over to pick it up. Soler's first hit tonight. Solid single into left center. Rangers still out hitting the Angels. That is hit number 6 for the home side. Rangers with a total of 8 hits tonight. And here's Joe Adell. Adell 0-2, got hit by a pitch in the left hand in the fourth inning. Wynn deals, and he misses high to the right-handed hitting Adell for 1-1. Angels have a home run, a two-run home run by Mike Trout in the first. Short lead at first right now for Soler. The 1-0. Liddell swings and fouls it back, 1-1. The Rangers have a home run. A solo shot by Kyle Higashioka in the seventh. Higgy's home run in the seventh brought to you by Trajan Wealth. Plan smarter, dream bigger. The 1-1. And that one comes in high. So Adele ahead in the count here. Two balls and a strike. The lefty hitting Meckler is on deck. Now Wynn with the 2-1. And that's popped up foul. Back out of play right side. Make it two balls and two strikes. Remember, tomorrow's game is nationally televised. Our actual start time here is 4:20. Back at the Metroplex, first pitch at 6:20. The pitch grounded foul, third base way. We'll keep it at 2-2. We do know that Reed Detmers will start for the Angels. We do not know if Mackenzie Gore will be starting for the Rangers. It is his day to start. Skip Schumacher would not commit pregame as to Gore being the starter, though he did say that Gore has been progressing over the last couple of days and that things are positive, but he said that he would make the announcement about the Rangers starter tomorrow after the game tonight. The 2-2, and Wynn misses high here with a slider, and the count to Adele goes full. And because tomorrow's game will be a Peacock television event, we'll have radio coverage for you tomorrow. There's a ball shot into right field, a base knock for Adele. Nimmo up with it. Soler scoots up the second. So now you've got two on, one out, and Meckler coming up. And Skip Schumacher coming out of the first base dugout. Wynn has faced three, and that's going to be all for him here. Got to keep it a one-run ball game here in the eighth. Rangers going to the bullpen. And it looks like the lefty Tyler Alexander coming on here for Texas. So two on, one out, bottom of the eighth, 3-2 LA. And as Tyler makes his way in from that bullpen in left, we pause for this on the Trajan Wealth Rangers Radio Network.
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0: All right, Tyler Alexander into pitch, but Wade Meckler being pulled here for Jose Siri. Siri playing in his eighth game this season for the Angels at the plate is 2-for-8. One of those hits, a double. So Siri, the right-handed batter, to pinch it here for Meckler. Meckler had been 1-for-3. Siri came on yesterday as a defensive replacement. Swings the bat for the first time in the series here. Alexander's pitch poured in there for strike one. Alexander on for the 23rd time. 1-0 with two saves and a 1.96 ERA over his last three appearances, one of which was as an opener. He has tossed three shutout innings of relief. The 0-1. And that's in there for a strike. Sinker toward the inside part of the plate. Siri behind
10: him. Not a challenger.
0: And nothing in two, but he is challenging the call. Wow.
1: That is one of the worst challenges we've seen all year, not just because of how incredibly close to the middle of the plate that pitch was, but Jose Siri using a challenge in that spot, really silly.
0: In a tight ball game, they're down to one ABS challenge now. Literally, that may have nicked middle in the zone. Alexander ready with the 0-2. And that one a little outside and low to make it a ball and two strikes. Alexander in 23 innings with 23 hits allowed. He's walked only six. He has struck out 19. The 1-2. High and outside. That one got away from him. Missed with a fastball. And that'll make it 2-2. Tyler with the cutter and the change. The sinking fastball, the sweeper, and the four-seamer. He sets, and now he deals. And this pitch is lofted down the right field line, but fading away from Nimmo, over the screen, into the seats. And the count to Siri here at two balls and two strikes. Again, the situation is this. Rangers trail 3-2. Soler at second, Adele at first. Only one out in the inning. The left-hander ready. The kick and the pitch. And he misses inside. Looked like Siri was looking away. Got one in there. And the count is now full. Alexander straightens to the set. Comes home with a 3-2. And it's spoiled foul. This into the second level. Just a little off to on our right. So seven pitches so far here to Siri without a result. Siri, 30 years of age now, the former Astro and Ray, and last year for a short time, Met. This pitch missed. A little bit outside, ball four. So Siri, who made that awful ABS challenge, ends up drawing a walk. And the bases are loaded now for Oswald Peraza. So you've got Soler at third, Adele at second, Siri at first. Peraza tonight 0-for-2 with a walk. Rangers bring the infield in. The pitch, breaking ball hit between Hellman and Duran into left, the base knock. Soler scores, Adele being sent home, throw goes into third, safe there is Siri, and moving up to second is Peraza. That's two more up on the board for the Angels. That really hurts. It's now 5-2 in favor of Los Angeles.
1: Well, walks, you know, will come back and bite you. And the walk to Siri, a guy who just really isn't a great hitter, unfortunately came back to bite Alexander. Then McCutchen's throw to third, unfortunately allowed Peraza to get to second. It takes out a double play possibility.
0: Here's Rivero with the infield still in. And the first pitch to him is in there for a strike. Rivero 0-for-3 tonight. Peraza up to 14 runs batted in. Here's the 0-1. And that's fouled back into the netting, so nothing in two. The count now to Rivero. Both of those runs charged the record of Cole Wynn. But now Siri at third and Peraza at second, the responsibility of Alexander. And credit Peraza with a single. He goes to second on the throw to third. The 0-2, way outside. So now a ball and two strikes. The Rangers have been trailing 3-1. Got the home run from Higashioka in the seventh to make it a one-run game. But left one man on in the seventh and then left the bases loaded in the top half of this one. 1-2. Lifted high into the air. Foul and out of play right side. Rangers with 11 men left on base through eight. Rangers baseball brought to you by Steel, powering the future with professional-grade battery tools built for real-world work. The pitch, and again, Alexander missing badly arm side there. And that'll make it two balls and two strikes. Runners at second and third, still only one out. Four straight have reached here against Ranger pitching and now time called. Rangers in the top half of the ninth have Nimmo, Hellman, and McCutchen due up. Now Rivero asks for time, steps out. Again, the infield in here for a second straight hitter. Alexander's pitch, another foul ball. This one will drop into the second deck over on the first base side. Alexander had to throw a lot of pitches to Siri. Walked him on the eighth pitch of that plate appearance. He's about to throw pitch number seven here to Rivero. The lefty delivers. And a bouncing ball to third. Duran up with it. He goes home. And Siri tried to stop but couldn't. Higashioka tags him out right at the beginning of the dirt circle around home plate. And so that's the second out of the inning. Peraza moves up to third. Rivero safe at first on the fielder's choice.
1: And you never know how things are going to play out if they're runners at the corners instead of second and third. But if you got that same ground ball, a throw to second on the single by Peraza would have led to a potential double play right there. Instead, you now have to get one more batter out in Donovan Walton.
0: Walton, the nine-hole hitter, 0-for-3, has struck out his last two times up. So first and third now, two men out. Again, the Angels have scored twice and lead 5-2. The pitch to the lefty, Walton. He lifts it high into the air. Foul and out of play, left side, strike one. When the Rangers turn two, McDonald's owner-operators of North Texas, in conjunction with the Texas Rangers Baseball Foundation, will donate $1,000 to the Ronald McDonald Houses of Dallas and Fort Worth. The 0-1 swing, and a ball hit softly toward Zeke at third. He picks it up and wings it across in time to get Walton for the final out in the inning. The damage, though, most definitely done. Two runs on three hits. 2 minutes left. We'll go to the ninth. Rangers trail 5-2 on the Trajan Wealth Rangers Radio Network.
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0: All right, the Rangers need to three to stay alive here as they come to bat in the top of the ninth. And if they're going to come back, they'll do it against a former teammate and right-hander, Kirby Yates. Yates, who was an all-star with the Rangers back in 2024, has been back with the Angels now for about 3 weeks, coming off the injured list. He had been on the IL with inflammation in his left knee. So Yates on here to face 2, 3, and 4 in the order as it is now constructed. Yates in 6 appearances this season with a 5.06 ERA. And he's got one blown save but doesn't have a save, but is on for the save here as he fires strike 1 to Brandon Nimmo. Yates, fastball splitter pitcher. Very occasionally a sweeper. Getting set in the stretch, here he comes with the 0-1, and Nimmo lifts it high into the air, fouling out of play third base side, and the count now at no balls and 2 strikes. Yates, 2 seasons ago with Texas, was almost unhittable. 7-2 with a 1.17 ERA and 33 saves. Swing and a miss here. Nimmo going after an elevated fastball, strikes out. First out here in the top of the ninth. Michael Hellman coming up. Hellman has been on twice since coming on in the fourth inning when Josh Young left due to left shoulder soreness. Hellman walked in the fifth, doubled inside the right field line in the seventh. Righty versus righty here. Yates to Hellman, first pitch taken for strike 1. On deck, Andrew McCutchen. McCutchen with some experience against Yates. Leo 1. And the right-hander slings this one in outside to make it 1-1. Yates in his 12th big league season. Tonight, his 479th career appearance. All have been out of the bullpen. And a swing and a miss here on the splitter, and that makes it 1-2. If Yates collects the save here, it would be his first this season and the 99th of his career. Hellman asking for time, out of the box for a moment. Now back in there, crowding the plate, back in the box, close to the catcher, Rivero. Yates with the 1-2, and this one lifted high into the air, fouling out of play down the right field line. Let's pause here 10 seconds for station identification on the Trajan Wealth Rangers Radio Network.
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0: And the 1-2 bounce to the left side. Little hop for Walton to get it, and he fires it across, and Hellman will be the second out of the inning. Rangers down to their final out, and here comes Andrew McCutchen. McCutchen summoned as a pinch hitter in the seventh. He struck out, leaving one man on base. So McCutchen, his second at-bat tonight. McCutchen, lifetime against Yates, 2-for-7. The pitch, and that one low for 1. Ranger runs coming in the second and the seventh. Sack fly for Ezekiel Duran. A solo home run for Kyle Higashioka. McCutchen just needing to get on board. The 1-0. And that one a little up and in. And McCutchen ahead of the count here at two balls and no strikes. The 2-0. Popped him up. High into the air. Very shallow right field. Peraza angles out. Makes the one-hand grab. And this one's over. The Angels will take the series as they defeat Texas tonight by the final score of 5-2. And that ensures that this will be a losing road trip for Texas. 5-2 the final. Back with your totals after this on the Trajan Wealth Rangers Radio Network.
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0: All right, the Angels victorious over the Rangers tonight by the final score of 5-2. Angels improved to 19-34, while the Rangers dropped to 24-27. So with the Mariners having lost and the A's having lost, the Rangers losing an opportunity to gain ground on the teams either level or above them in the American League West. Let's take a look at the final totals. For the Angels, 5 runs, 8 hits. No errors with 7 left on base. For the Rangers, 2 runs, 8 hits, 1 error. The Rangers left 11 men on base. The winning pitcher here tonight, Walbert Urania. Urania, his second win of the season and of his career. He's now 2-4. 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And again, career save number 99. 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He now has a decision in all 10 of his starts this year. Our game was played in 2 hours and 54 minutes before a crowd of 31,860. 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Your player of the game is Zach Neto. Neto involved with a couple of runs here tonight. Finished 2-for-3 with a walk and 2 runs scored. That's going to wrap it up for us. For our engineer, Mike Noto, for Dylan Moore and Adam C. in Master Control, and for Jared Sandler, I'm Matt Hicks, wishing everyone a pleasant good evening from Anaheim, California. Once again, the final, Angels 5, Rangers 2. two, rather. Stay tuned. Our postgame show is next.
2: He's at the wall. He leaps. He's got it.
0: He dives. He is out at third.
21: Swinging a drive down the left field line. If it's fair, this game is over. It's hooking. It is fair.
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0: only the Angels are celebrating after they take the second game of a three-game series and secure a series win with a 5-2 victory over the Rangers tonight. No sugarcoating this one. Disappointing loss for the Rangers as we bring you in to the booth. Rangers Game Day presented by Toyota alongside Dave Raymond, Nick Hundley. Guys, you go to Anaheim, and I get it. You know, maybe sometimes it's fool's gold to look at a team's record, big league team. You got to play well. You still got to earn the win. But the reality is, team with the worst record in baseball, you got DeGrom and Eovaldi. You feel really good about things. The Rangers had their chances tonight. A lot of guys left on base. Just a tough pill to swallow this evening.
1: I don't know if it's what I love about baseball or if it's what I hate about baseball. Right? Because to your point, you got a team that they really... If you're going to be honest about it, the Angels haven't been able to do anything right all year. I mean, they make mistakes on the bases. They make mistakes defensively. They haven't pitched the ball well, and they can't hit. But you've got DeGrom and Eovaldi going against them, coming off a series win in Colorado and a well-placed off day on Thursday here. You're thinking, all right, let's get something going. And suddenly you're looking at the potential of a sweep tomorrow. In a way, that is kind of what makes baseball great. You got to go out. You have to perform. And it is the little things every night. And the Rangers didn't execute in big moments again. And you don't get to win ballgames when you do that.
2: Yeah, it seemed kind of like a carbon copy of how we've lost games all year. Like early runs don't contribute or don't come through with guys on base in big spots. A lot of guys left on base. And then, we kind of get close games. Can't finish it off at the end. So the carbon copy of like... early runs, got a lot of guys left on base. Frustrating for sure.
0: Yeah. Unfortunately, bases loaded twice tonight with two outs. The Rangers have not scored a runner, haven't driven in a run. They had no RBIs and bases loaded two out situations all year. Walbert Urania was on the mound and not the world's greatest strike thrower. And maybe there were some gifts given. Obviously, hey, you can't expect a 0% chase rate, but I'd like to believe you'd be able to cash in at least one run in one of these spots, and then maybe it changes the complexion of the ballgame.
1: I'm sorry, Jerry, what were you saying? Yeah. Something about complexion of the ballgame? No, listen, the bases loaded spots, it's maddening what's been going on. And, Hundo, I mean, this is kind of... I think you're in a better position to talk about what happens in these spots, why the Rangers are having trouble with the big hit. And, oh my goodness, the concussion effects of the...
0: It's kind of fitting.
2: I think Disneyland's going the same time. That has to be two sets of fireworks.
1: That's
2: There's
1: unreal.
2: No way that's going. No way.
1: Stay hot, Rangers Sports Network. Listen, is what it is. We're pros. We'll get through this. But, there is a thing about we get to postseason a lot of times, and you'll talk about how certain lineups can be pitched to, right? And, well, what do you mean? Well, what we mean by that is in a critical spot, certain guys may chase. You have a different way to bear down on guys and get important outs when you need them. And it seems like you would do that all the time against every team whenever you could, right? But there are weaknesses that can be exploited. And situationally, the way the Rangers have not executed bases loaded or runners in scoring position this year suggests to me that teams feel like, yeah, listen, they can put some pressure on us. They can get traffic, but we feel like we have ways to get out of it. And so far, I mean, the proof's in the pudding, they have.
2: Yeah, that stat shocks me. I didn't know that. I mean, there's no RBIs and two out
1: bases.
2: Yeah, I
1: didn't know that either.
2: That's as shocking as the, four homers on the first pitch of the game so far. Like, those seem impossible. So it's just about keep grinding, keep your approach and getting those spots. And at some point, the dam's going to break, right? You can't go all year long with that type of stat. I hope you can't, right?
1: No, you can't. You can't.
2: But
1: it's not gonna happen.
2: You get in those situations, and Jake Berger's been really good the last 10 days, and the team has been really good in two-out situations about driving in runs the last four or five games. So you hope it would continue today, but it didn't. And then you just kind of the lack of slug at this moment in time is really evident, because you're not getting the three-run homer early in the game, mm-hmm. and you got to get two-out hits. It's hard. It's hard to continually get three, four hits to score multiple runs.
1: Yeah.
2: You know, to get a crooked number, kind of need three, four hits if you're not slugging, and that's hard to do.
1: Yeah. And I listen. I will say this. So a couple issues the Rangers are dealing with. Wyatt Langford hasn't been available now for however many weeks. You know, you got Seager down right now. Those are two guys we're talking about. Slug, that's where they anticipated it coming from. So those are issues. You know, good teams and whatever, teams that want to be competitive have to figure out ways around that. But in due time, here's the thing, and I know...
0: And hey, Dave, quickly, you lost Josh Jung in the first half of the game, too.
1: Yeah.
0: And, you know, the way he's been hitting, he's kind of been your big dog, maybe along with Brandon Nimmo, the guys who've been healthy. Sorry, I just wanted to add that in there.
1: It's a good point. And I know I'll get killed for saying this on social media or whatever, and do your worst, America. But, like, it sucks. What happened tonight, these last couple of nights, this road trip, frankly, it sucks. But the season's not over, not by a long shot. And I'm not telling you that this team is a world-beating team. But maybe they are. We don't know yet. And you would have thought the Phillies were left for dead 2 weeks ago. Like, there are a lot of teams that have been off to some bad starts and have turned some things around. It just kind of, like you said, you just have to keep grinding and hope that those wins start to come. Maybe when you get healthy, maybe when something starts clicking offensively. But you don't really have much of a choice but to keep getting after it. And I do think this team is better than what we have seen offensively. They're going to have to figure it out.
0: We talked about it last night. How many times last year did it feel like there was no coming back, right? And it was like around this time, too. It was during the month of May when the Rangers just were not scoring. And then, hey, by the way, you get to September and they're fighting for a playoff spot. They're playing meaningful games. And we're not talking about, like, hey, six games back. And if we sweep this series and sweep that series, like, you were, you know, within two, three games of a playoff spot. And this year, the AL West and the American League in general, so far, no bueno. It's not like the Rangers are six games back of a playoff spot, six games back of division right now. Maybe they're getting this out of the way now. And, you know, they're a good week away from being in a playoff spot. And I know that you've got 100 games left. Doesn't matter if you're in a playoff spot now. But, like, you're right. I think the way you put it, like, this, no one's happy about this. No one's, you know, going to take the bus back tonight and be like, high five, guys. Hey, tried hard, right? Feel good about it. But you still got to wake up tomorrow. You got over 100 games, 110 games left. I mean, the season's a marathon, and you can be in your feelings tonight all you want, but the reality is there are other teams that are in way worse spots. The Angels, right? And the Rangers are right in this without their two biggest dogs, like you talked about. You get these guys back hopefully soon, and maybe things start to turn.
2: Yeah, it's just one of those things where you look up, couple guys get hot, get rolling. This is a time when it is a little bit rough. You hit a little bit of rough patch where those guys got to stay connected. You got to keep the energy going. And that's a good point about last year. It was a three-run lead last year. We were down by three. That game was over.
1: Right.
2: This year, down by three, you look up and the tying runs, feels like the tying runs always up. You know, whether they come through or not, that's the case. But if you get to a spot where you're scoring a little bit more early, not giving them up as many early runs, playing from ahead a little bit more. You know, the team's shown fight, but they've also had a lot of opportunities to show that fight, right?
1: Yeah.
2: There have been a lot of times they're down early and have to grind back into it, and that kind of wears on you sometimes. Like playing with the lead, getting some BC bullpen guys in the game, adding on to leads, it's a lot easier to play that way.
1: I would really prefer going forward, and I don't know how we work this out with the marketing group and all, that we begin each broadcast each night with, due to time constraints, we'll pick up the action in the second inning. And just skip the freaking first inning, because that's a buster, man. 41-17, the Rangers have been outscored in the first inning. We know the stats, right? If the Rangers get the first run of the game, they're 18-3 this year. If they do not score the first run of the game, they are 6-27, I believe, is the number. Like, it's... Nothing's that simple, but that's pretty close. They've got to figure out how to get around that first inning.
0: Yeah, I take some of the blame. Last night, I think we said post-game, let's all agree, no home runs for Zach Neto. Maybe I should have been a little greedier. How about, like, no extra base hits for Zach Neto?
1: Yeah.
0: He didn't get an extra base hit in the first. He walked in front of the Trout home run. But, yeah, that guy has just been a total pain in the you-know-what for the Rangers here recently. Five straight games against the Rangers with an extra base hit. And he was in the mix tonight, both of the earlier run-scoring innings there with the double before the Shawnuel double and then the walk before the Trout home run.
2: Yeah, he is. Yeah. Feels like he's the Langoliers of the Angels.
3: yeah,
2: he's done a good job. You know, he's hit mistakes, been on base, runs the base as well. Always good to be, yeah. But
1: you know, looks like a guy who could use a day off, don't you think?
2: Yeah, so. Tomorrow.
3: Yeah, I agree.
2: Yeah, tomorrow.
3: Yeah, Sunday night. Let him enjoy Southern California.
1: That's right. It's a long season. You don't want to burn a guy like that out.
3: Agreed. And Trout, you know, he's a little older. He's dealt with injuries. Maybe he should sit tomorrow. Shawnwell might not be available. I mean, it seems like a good plan to me. You know Kurt Suzuki, catcher fraternity?
2: Yeah, catcher fraternity is small.
3: You want to go? Can we go tell him?
2: Yeah, we can go talk to him.
3: All right, sounds good.
1: Whatever it takes. Whatever it takes, fellas. One win. Listen, I'm not going to be here for the game tomorrow. It won't be my fault. Or maybe it is my fault. Maybe they'll win tomorrow, and we'll be good.
2: Yeah,
1: so maybe if that's the case, it's been great, guys. I've enjoyed it.
2: Yeah, congrats on a great career.
3: All right, well, the Rangers fall 5-2. Hey, we can still have fun. You can have fun, too. Kyle Higashioka left the yard. The Rangers dropped the second game 5-2 from the Big A. Rangers Game Day on RSN is brought to you by Toyota. 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
1: The Rangers and Astros. 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
2: Rangers fall 5-2. You heard Dave talk about it earlier. That first inning has been a real challenge for the Rangers. They got a run actually in the second. It was 2-0 after one, and 6-0 after one through the first two games of this series in the first inning. 5-2 the final. The Angels over the Rangers. Afterwards, Skip Schumacher spoke with the media.
3: Skip, you guys struggled again to come through tonight in bases loaded situations. I know there have been games on this trip when you have been good in those moments, so how do you find that with more consistency?
4: I don't know about more consistency. We just left guys on base all night. Bases loaded three times, one or two times with one guy, one out. Just tough not to get any runs across there. Evo pitched a great game. Besides maybe a backup cutter to Trout, was pretty lights out. So tough to give him the loss on a day like that when we left, 11 or 12 guys on base.
3: Osuna was having a good night in the cleanup spot, but I also know that you want to play the matchups at times. So how do you evaluate those moments when you're deciding whether or not to pinch hit?
4: That's an easy one. That's a lefty coming in the game. We have a good righty option on the bench. We knew they were going to flip out, kind of reverse splits anyways. So that was the right move to go. It just unfortunately didn't work out.
3: Josh Jung has been huge for you guys this season. So what is the update on him since he left this game?
4: Just a sore shoulder, shoulder soreness. So we'll figure out what it was on the dive, up the line a little bit. So we'll find out exactly after the doctor sees him tonight.
3: Thanks, Skip.
4: Thank you.
5: All right, Hundo, I saw some stuff, social media, people wondering, why not Osuna? He had three hits. Here's another thing, and Skip didn't go into this, and maybe this wasn't a part of the calculus. You get Saucedo out, you then protect Evan Carter, right? Because maybe you don't force them to go to the righty. Now Hellman is into the game at shortstop. You don't have your two center fielders in the game. It's a one-run game at that time. I mean, there are a lot of things here, but you also have Andrew McCutchen on the team for that reason. I know he struggled in a pinch-hitting role. Alejandro Osuna, young player. I think, and I think you agree, he can get better against lefties. With the tying run and scoring position, when you really need to win a game to try and, keep a chance to win a series alive, maybe that's not the time to help develop a guy who, has struggled against lefties in the minor leagues too, right? Like, not saying that there's not growth, and not saying growth isn't important, but it's not like the Rangers are 20 games out of first place and it's fully about the future. Maybe that's not the right spot. But I also think, the Hellman having to come in the game, it changes a few different dynamics here.
6: Yeah, and the Skip is so prepared. He knows every matchup. Obviously, you can't go through every single scenario pregame. You don't have the scenario where Hellman's hitting third and, Cutch is hitting fourth at the end of the game because of different moves and different matchups. But, yeah, like you said, that's an easy one. Obviously, Osuna had a great start to the game, but, his role is to go provide energy and hit right-handed pitching and be a really good teammate, and he's a young player. It's not his role to go out there and beat left-handed relievers, right, at this stage. And Skip understands that. And I'm sure I've been pinch hit for sure. Nobody likes getting pinch hit for. But you also understand, hey, in this role, like, I know what my role is. I know what I'm doing really well at this stage of my career. And I know that people are getting paid to go out there and beat that left-handed starter. And Skip does a great job of putting guys in the proper positions to have them have success, right? If you run Alejandro out there against left-handed pitches every single day, it's going to be harder for him to go produce and be confident in that spot at this stage in his career. And Skip knows that. And Skip, as a bench player himself, I'm sure he was in and out of lineups, getting pinch hit for, double switching, coming in games late. Like, he uses his bench so well because he's been in that spot. So if somebody's like, hey, why would you, he's got three hits already, why would you pinch hit for that guy? That's kind of short-sighted.

0: in the view of like the entire game and trying to win. And this team's built to win, like you said. This team isn't in a development stage of its existence, right? I mean, I know we got a bunch of guys hurt, and you're grinding through a tough patch, but this team is built to win. So Skip's going to manage to win every single game.
1: Yeah. Well, one bright spot, the Rangers have gotten home runs from a couple guys who maybe have gotten off to slow starts from the slugging standpoint. Yesterday, Danny Jansen, and tonight, Kyle Higashioka. He came up later on in a tough spot, unable to produce, but there was a one-run game because of that swing. And I know you love your catchers.
2: Yeah.
1: Kyle Higashioka was the fans' pick tonight. That one just got beyond the reach of Mike Trout. The fans have actually taken the lead. They've come back 3 unanswered points for the fans. They lead 6-5. Way to go. W.J. McKay picking Higgy. Usually you go with the catcher, but he snagged Higgy before you could. So it is 6-5, fans over the broadcasters. But it'd be nice to see Danny Jansen, Kyle Higashioka get going with the bat, because both those guys are capable of more offensively than what they've shown so far.
0: They are, for sure, and they're capable of slugging too, right? They've done a good job in those spots of controlling the strike zone. Danny's been on base a bunch, but that slug hasn't showed up yet for both of them. So it's great that they go back-to-back games at homer. And I don't know what I have to do in this role to like get to a spot where I pick before the fans.
1: Well, yeah, we don't get that. Yeah,
0: I would have definitely picked Higgy. You know, I mean, I love Nimmo too, but I say that's a tie.
1: Yeah,
0: I would have gone.
1: Yeah. I think yesterday, if you text me a little sooner, then you get the home run pick, because you would have picked Nimmo yesterday.
0: Yeah.
1: So
0: I need to step my social media text game up for sure.
1: Yeah, we always let the fans go first.
0: Okay. Well,
1: all right, that's okay.
0: I don't know if I love that.
1: Yeah. Well, we can discuss. Yeah. Rangers fall 5-2. We'll hear from Nathan Eovaldi when we come back. Evo, 4 straight starts going 7 innings, unfortunately falls on the wrong side of this 5-2 score. Evo talks to the media next.
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1: 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Santa Monica Pier, nice shots. Unfortunately, not a nice look at the scoreboard tonight. The Angels over the Rangers 5-2, 11 runners left on base. Pretty much all of those while it was a one or two run game in the early and middle stages, and the Angels secure a win, secure a series win. Nathan Eovaldi, we're going to hear from him in a second, but what are your thoughts on the way he pitched tonight?
0: Yeah, I thought he made a mistake in the first to one of the best hitters in the world, and he paid for it, but settled in, give you a chance to win. I go seven innings, give up three runs, you sign up for that all day.
1: Yeah, no doubt about it, and you know, especially against this Angels team, they've had a tough time suppressing offense, and you had chances, right? You know, you're talking about carbon copy earlier, some of the losses. Well, last year this time, you score two runs, you do it on like four hits, you leave two men on, right? It seems like there are a lot of those games. This year, it's a lot of opportunities. It's just not getting that big hit. Nathan Eovaldi certainly did his part. The way he bounced back was important, especially when you got three innings from Jacob DeGrom last night. No off day until June 4th, I believe. So to get seven innings from Nathan Eovaldi, to maybe help this bullpen reset a little bit, you know, that too was also important.
0: Yeah, when you only have to cover one inning, you know, that's great for those catchers. That's basically an off day for the Pens. So, and he understands that. Nate understands the game. He understands like how many days in between starts he has. He understands off days. So he's so dialed in. And then you see him come back out, and he's on the top step with the boys. Cheering them on in the eighth and ninth innings. So consummate pro. Tough that, like Skip said, tough that he gets lost today because he threw well enough to win.
1: Yeah, absolutely. Well, afterwards he spoke to the media.
12: Evo, you put together a quality start tonight. I know the first couple batters you would like back, but once you got through those, what did you like?
13: Yeah, I feel like I had that rough first inning. I felt like my cutter wasn't really there, and just struggled with a few of my pitches. The leadoff walk to the game is not great, and then having the home run to Trout where the cutter backed up. Overall, I felt like I was a little off mechanically tonight in the walks and just kind of leaving some pitches up in the zone where I kind of got away, I felt like I got away with them. But, just kind of relying on the splitter, relying on Higgy calling the game back there, using the sinkers inside of the righties, and, just trying to go out there as deep as I can.
12: And you felt mechanically off, leaving a couple pitches up. What did you feel like was off for you?
13: Not sure yet. A lot of the times I can go out there and make the adjustments as the game goes on, but I felt like tonight I was just kind of getting away with a lot of the mistakes. But again, having Higgy back there and just kind of pitching pitch to pitch, I think is what got us through the night.
14: Yeah, what do you take away from this road trip?
13: Are you talking overall or?
14: Overall.
13: Yeah. For me or the team?
14: For you, the team.
13: Yeah, I mean, I feel like I've been on a good pace. Tonight was frustrating just because I got off a little bit mechanically tonight. And, again, with the first game of the series, I need to be able to come in tonight and do a better job and limit the runs. And, the frustrating one was Deshaun Well, that at bat right there, I had him 0-2, and I need to execute better when I got two strikes on him. And I think I execute better. We leave that run there, and then we tie the game up later in the game, and who knows how it unfolds. We just have to do a better job holding the runners there and limiting the runs so we can win more ball games.
12: This was a good opportunity on this road trip against several teams that kind of had been struggling to this point. There's still one game left here to kind of adjust the narrative slightly. How do you guys flush this one into tomorrow?
13: Yeah, I mean, every game's very important, especially in division rivalries and things like that. So we got to make sure that we come out tomorrow ready to go and try to score as many runs as we can. And, Mac coming out, I feel like, obviously he had the things going on in Colorado, but he's looking healthy and feeling good. And I think he's made some, you know, good adjustments. So it's going to be good having him out there. You don't know no better guy to get the job done for us.
1: There you go, Nathan Eovaldi falling tonight's 5-2 loss. Here's our Whataburger. What a play. Great play by Ezekiel Durante, who shaded heavily towards the middle, ranging far, far to his right, and showing off that athleticism with the reach and taking a potential hit away. Nathan Eovaldi loved it. That was a really nice job by Ezekiel Durante. Our Whataburger, what a play. And that takes us to tomorrow and our starting pitching matchup. Going to be a tough test for the Rangers. They're facing a lefty, Reed Detmers. Detmers back in the rotation. Now, his numbers aren't great this year, but he strikes lots of guys out, more than a strikeout per inning. Same for Mackenzie Gore. He is good to go tomorrow, so that's great news after Gore had to leave his start against the Rockies after one inning. It will be Gore versus Detmers in the finale of this series as the Rangers try to avoid a sweep at the hands of the Halos. Good news that Mackenzie's ready to roll and can run him out there tomorrow night.
0: Yeah, and after a short start in Colorado, he's fresh, ready to roll. You got to go see that glass kind of half full. But, yeah, he only was out there for an inning, so he got a clean start today for tomorrow and go salvage the series.
1: All right, we'll see how the Rangers do against Detmers, see how the Angels do against Gore. That's going to do it for us tonight from the Big A. And we will not be with you tomorrow. It will be a broadcast on Peacock. But if you want some local coverage, you can tune in to the Trajan Wealth Rangers Radio Network with Matt Hicks and me bringing you the call. Oh, the Rangers fall 5-2, the final score. The Angels have taken the first two. Rangers will try to get back on the horse tomorrow, and we'll talk to you then.
15: I felt like he entered the portal. He tried to be?
16: I think he tried.
15: I want to say, put me on the spot, who is still eligible after all these years?
16: Or just, I mean, it doesn't have to be like an obscure one, just a guy that you're right, looking forward to playing this year. Like, I honestly, all kidding aside, I am intrigued by Avery Johnson this year. Colin Klein comes back, you know, it's year three, there's no expectations. Like, there was so much hype, right? They let Will Howard walk and go win a national title and get drafted by the Steelers for this guy, and he's shown glimpses at times, but now it's kind of like, oh yeah, that guy. And that's where sometimes as a better, I like to look at, you mentioned Steve Angeli. He's kind of a hey, remember me, because he was balling before he tore his ACL, and then Syracuse put in a lacrosse bro to play quarterback. So like, things went very south quickly, but like, I don't know if Syracuse is going to suck this year if Steve Angeli is a decent quarterback. I mean, they went on the road, they beat Clemson a year ago. So I'm just thinking of like guys that could end up having decent years, but we kind of forgot about because the hype, the star, kind of lost its light.
17: Well, here's a few, okay? And I'm not speaking to this necessarily in terms of, yeah, this guy is somebody I would bet on for the Heisman.
16: Yeah, just good quarterback.
17: Jackson Arnold going to UNLV. I feel like we have all experienced a long, painful journey with Jackson Arnold, where he came in as like a five-star to Oklahoma. He looked really good in very limited action early on in his career. Then he got the yips and sort of lost his mind, went to another school, lost his mind, didn't play. And now here we are, he's going to be at UNLV. Can he run the ball? We know he can run the ball. Does Dan Mullen like to run the ball at UNLV? Yeah, that could be interesting.
16: Yeah, I like it.
17: There's a name. Darius Taylor for Minnesota is, it just feels like to me he's been there forever, even though I know that's not necessarily the case, but that's a name that maybe because the Minnesota people that write into us always talk about Darius Taylor, I feel like I've been hearing his name for 10 years. He's another one that jumps out to me. Another name that I think is sort of interesting in that same vein, Billy Edwards Jr.
15: Man, yeah, North Carolina.
16: UNC, baby.
17: I feel like Billy Edwards Jr. has been around so long that it should be Billy Edwards Sr. Like, he has just always been there. And even, you know, he's probably even got some eligibility after this year, if memory serves. So there's another name for me that jumps out. We like to do this often on our show where we'll just be like, hey, you remember so-and-so? Mark Fletcher feels like he's been at Miami forever.
15: Mm-hmm. He does have an old man name.
17: He does, and maybe
15: like
17: that's
15: Mark
17: got
15: Fletcher
17: something to do with
15: cut
17: it.
15: My hair since 1993. Yeah,
16: And we'll close things out in just a little bit. We'll have some fun with Ty Hildenbrandt and Dan Rubenstein of the Solid Verbal. We'll have a little Heisman draft. We'll pick a short shot, a medium shot, and two long shots. And this is the time of year to look around at that Heisman market. And believe it or not, the long shots have been coming home in the Heisman market. Look at last year. During week two, Fernando Mendoza was 66-1 to win the Heisman Trophy. Back in 2024, Travis Hunter was 50-1 preseason. And Jaden Daniels, believe it or not, after LSU lost week one to Florida State, was 40-1 to win the Heisman Trophy. So as you look up and down that board and you start to make your case, maybe another long shot is destined to come home in 2026. We'll have our Heisman draft next right here on VSiN.
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16: With the first pick of the Chalk Heisman Draft, Ty, who do you select?
17: I select Darian Mensa.
15: Not bad.
17: I like Mensa. I think the Texas schedule makes it really difficult to go through that fully unscathed. I obviously love C.J. Carr. I think C.J. Carr is going to have a big year. But I think Mensa provides for Miami a really interesting mix of what they got previously from Cam Ward along with what they got most recently from Carson Beck. He's somewhere in the middle. And still, there's plenty of talent on offense, provided they can get their line sort of rebooted, as they've got some losses there. And, you know, it's not a perfect situation for Mensa, being so there are some losses. But I really like that roster. I think the schedule works to their favor. So I fully expect, more to the point from earlier, that Miami's going to be the team we talk about in the ACC. They should have a smooth run through it, hopefully, for the Canes. And Mensa stands to be the beneficiary of that.
16: All right, Dan, you get the second pick of the Chalk selection. Where will you be headed?
15: I'm going Trinidad Chambliss. So we have age, we have dual threat, we have perhaps a suspect defense with all those transfers coming in and a lot of the playmakers from last year on their way to the NFL. And he will play in enough huge games, obviously opening the season against Louisville and getting LSU early, where he will have the opportunity to show out and perhaps, you know, establish himself as a Heisman contender relatively early, but also finish strong. We've already seen him show out against some of the best teams, like in the playoff against Georgia, against Miami, so we know he's a big game player. There's enough returning on offense when it's Deuce Alexander, Kawan Lacy's in the backfield next to him. We'll see what the new, you know, Jonte Cook is very talented, but has already been at like three different schools. I think there is something there with Trinidad Chambliss, with the combination of age and ability and stage, even with having to deal with, and I looked this up, Ty, I apologize, the power bottom of the SEC. He should still be able, we'll come up with a sound, Ty, don't worry. I would take him just because of what I think his upside looks to be in those huge games, which I don't necessarily see previously with Dante Moore or Arch Manning or even C.J. Carr, because he just hasn't played in those late season or playoff type games yet. So Trinidad Chambliss would be my chalk answer.
16: All right, so that leaves me the top of the board all available. Much to the surprise of probably everyone listening in, I am not picking C.J. Carr. I'm going to go with Dante Moore. Love the wide receivers. Talent is all over the place. You bring back Evan Stewart. You still have DeCorian Moore there. Plenty of big games. You know, week one, because week one is so weak, that might be a primetime game against Boise State, right? So yeah. You have the rebuttal for a Big Ten championship as well against probably Indiana or a rematch against Ohio State. Obviously, it will be an enormous challenge November 7th on the road at Ohio State. You have USC on the road. But I think there are enough high-profile games. The talent is there. You do lose your OC, but you hired from within. There's a good rapport there. I'll take Dante Moore 10-1.
15: Strong running game, strong tight end, kind of new-look offensive line, and that's where he struggled last year with you know, the pressure that Texas Tech was able to bring, obviously that Indiana was able to bring. But, you know, he's a fourth-year guy. There's something there. So there's a reason he is as high as he is, and I respect it.
16: All right. Medium shots. So this is 25-50-1. So there, over at DraftKings, there are, I believe, 11 options in this realm. It starts from Marcel Reed and Jaden Mayava at 25-1, and it goes to 50-1, which is Will Hammond and Rocco Becht at 50-1. Once again, these are DraftKings. Dan, you get the first pick in the medium slot.
15: Keelan Russell. So you're telling me I can get good number, good value with what is not officially the Alabama starting quarterback. We'll see what the line looks like. We'll see if they can run the ball at all. Receiver looks to be strong, if not a little bit unknown because of youth. And they did take some depth hits there. But track history, track record with that coaching staff, Ryan Grubb at offensive coordinator, with Kalen DeBoer at head coach, with the five-star upside physicality of Keelan Russell, I don't hate that value. I think that's pretty, taking an Alabama quarterback with the sort of talent that can be surrounding an Alabama quarterback, I think it's worth a flyer. Sure.
16: All right. I have the second pick in this round. I debated going with John Mateer. Last summer, I was deemed a Mateer hater. Mm. And I just was like, you know, we're kind of assuming a lot from a dude who transferred in from Washington State. I just saw enough of his passing prowess that is going to make me stay off of this bet. And maybe I'm stealing it from Ty, but I'm going to take my guy, Damon Williams, 45-1 in the medium shot range here. So give me Damon Williams, some good opportunities in the Big Ten, dual threat guy, could have some big rushing games, a little bit more on his shoulders with no Denzel Boston and Jonah Coleman, and another year, and a place that he really wants to be at, right? I mean, he loved it. He doesn't always wanted to be in Seattle, never wanted to waver away from there, but 45-1 in the medium range, I'll go Damon Williams. Ty, you get the last pick here.
15: By the way, this could be the year Damon Williams sees over his own offensive line. Like, a lot of people are really bullish on those sight lines this year, so pay attention.
16: They have shorter offensive linemen. Maybe want to step back now.
15: They're teaching them to bend lower. Like, use your knees. Like, when you move, they're like, guys, really bend. Really get low. Ty, go on.
17: You're telling me I can take Lenora Sellers?
16: You can.
15: Sure.
17: Give me Lenora Sellers. I'm looking at this list of guys. Obviously, some quality names in here. But of the ones that I think are truly Heisman caliber, who are probably a win or two away from vaulting up the board a little bit higher. Norris is a total package. You mentioned dual threat. Obviously, you mentioned, name brand guys here playing in name brand conferences at name brand. Like, he kind of meets all of that criteria. Now, will he have an offensive line? That's ever been the question at South Carolina. The schedule is always murder. There are plenty of questions about South Carolina. I am not necessarily buying in on the Gamecocks overall, but 40-1 seems like that's going to get shorter if he gets, you know, if South Carolina goes on a bit of a run, because they do have a little bit of runway with the schedule before it gets considerably harder. And so it's not too far gone for me to look at this and say, all right, well, I could see this come down to 28-1 at some point, midway through the season.
15: If you factor in Lenoris Sellers' yards running for his life away from the pass rush, the numbers would be incredible.
17: I know.
15: I don't know if he's going to be protected. I don't know if he's going to have an impressive roster of receivers to throw to. I don't know if he's going to have a running game. He has Kendall Briles, if that really gets you going, as a new offensive coordinator. Couldn't have been worse. So that's what you're wagering.
16: All right, here we go. Long shots. We're each going to get two. We're going to go fantasy football snake style. And I will have first pick, but I want to point this out. I want to point this out. So last year, Fernando Mendoza, week two at BetMGM, 66-1. Travis Hunter, preseason, 50-1 2 years ago. And Jaden Daniels was 40-1 to win the Heisman after they lost week one to Florida State. So long shots have been coming home. So we can pretty much, we open up the board to everybody left. It starts with Bear Bachmeier and goes on. I'm going to go Devin Dampier.
17: You love him.
16: This is my guy.
17: Oh, God. Yes.
16: My guy. I already talked about him. Jason Beck leaves. Look, it's very important to put a lot of emphasis in bowl games. I mean, bowl games are so important in this day and age, especially when you're, your retiring head coach leaves to go to another job about 5 days before things get ramped up in the Vegas Bowl. But I felt like against Nebraska, he kind of lived up to what I was hoping for. He completely crapped the bed against Texas Tech in a massive game, and that really sunk his opportunity to win a title or win the Heisman. But at 70-1, I can't quit him. Give me Spider-Man, Devin Dampier. And if you'd like to hear the full conversation with Dan Rubenstein and Ty Hildenbrandt of the Solid Verbal Podcast, make sure you check out the VSiN College Football Betting Podcast, wherever you get your podcasts, iTunes, Spotify. We also have every episode up on YouTube. So much appreciated to Ty and Dan for hanging out for, heck, almost 2 hours. We had a blast going all over the place, and hopefully you enjoyed some portions of our conversation. 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And then once the season starts, boys and girls, three episodes each and every week. So please do give us a subscribe wherever you get your podcasts. Hit it on YouTube as well. Thanks to our producers of this show, Wyatt Tomchek, Rick, and Ryan Hunter. Much appreciated to them.
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12: Cruising on a Friday edition of Money Moves live on VSiN, the sports betting network, SiriusXM channel 158, iHeartRadio, YouTube TV, the VSiN Watch app. Wherever you're watching or listening, we appreciate you hanging out with us today. I'm Stormy Bonantoni alongside John Jastrzemski in for our guy JVT. And even though, JJ, you're an East Coast guy, I appreciate you, you know, giving the Western Conference Finals the time of day today in both the NBA and NHL. We got it covered. I'm sorry.
13: Come on, Stormy. I am a professional. That is what I do. I understand that I have my New York loyalties, and I sound very much like a New Yorker. I don't think you're going to mistake my accent for being from the Midwest or being out in California or whatnot. But come on. It's Wemby and OKC. Like, I can't wait to bet this game. I have a strong take that you're going to hear in Best Bets a little bit later on. Come on, par for the course. Stormy, I'm disappointed. I guess you lowered your expectations a little bit too much of me, you know?
12: I'm proud of you, and I told you this in a commercial break earlier. I'm still surprised that you didn't have the Knicks hat on today. I mean, of all days, coming off the dub at Madison Square Garden, you were there, you told me the vibes were immaculate, and then no Knicks hat today. I don't even know you anymore.
13: Well, Stormy, you know this. You're a television gal. I'm about to go do TV in a couple hours on SNY, the home of the Mets. If I wear the hat and then I gotta go and get into the city and, like, I don't have the Travolta flow, but, like, I gotta make sure it's, like, firing on all cylinders so I don't look terrible in about 2 hours. So I made sure the hair was, like, solid for our VSiN hit. So for the viewers that are watching on the app or on YouTube TV, wherever you get your VSiN content, no Nick hat for your boy.
12: I love that you're getting ahead of it, though. And the hair does look fresh today. I'll give you that. It looks good.
13: I'll give it a B.
12: To come this hour, very excited. We're going to have Stanley Cup champ TJ Oshie join us in about 15 minutes, get his thoughts on everything that has transpired in the NHL to this point. Obviously, a massive win last night for Montreal in Raleigh. How much can we just chalk that up to the rust factor for Carolina? We'll get his opinion on that, as well as previewing the game tonight between the Vegas Golden Knights and Colorado Avalanche as the Avs find themselves down 1-0 in that series as well. We'll also talk plenty of NBA as VSiN senior editor Zach Cohen joins the program. I know he's got a couple props that he really likes for this one coming up tonight. But there's a couple NFL items I want to get into here real quickly with you, JJ, one of which being just something kind of funny that we came across on the timeline earlier today. Apparently, the top 10 NFL best cities have come out, according to USA Today. And producer Justin, by the way, absolutely ecstatic about the top of this list, as he is a Philly guy. He sees the Eagles at number one in Philadelphia. He's thrilled. But then, you know, you start going down the list. 2, Buffalo. 3, Green Bay. 4, Pittsburgh. Makes sense, right? Kansas City, the success that they've had in recent history. Okay. Number 6, Miami? The list had a lot of credibility, and then it lost me there at 6.
13: No question. And Stormy, you're talking to somebody that roots for the Miami Dolphins. I think Dan Marino is somewhere behind me in the backdrop as we speak.
12: I see it.
13: Come on, Miami. Miami is a terrible sports city. Maybe during the era of Don Shula and Dan Marino in the 1980s, it might have been a different vibe as Al Pacino is filming Scarface. The Dolphins got the longest playoff drought, win drought in professional sports, 24 years, 25 years and counting. And it's always a city that is infiltrated by opposing fans. It's not necessarily Miami's fault because it's a great place to travel. Vegas runs into the same sort of problems when your team is on the road. But, like, you see some of these cities, like the passion in Buffalo and Western New York is off the rails. Green Bay, which, by the way, would have been my number one choice. Mm-hmm. Sorry, Justin. Just the negativity at times in Philadelphia. And I know, listen, New Yorkers are negative as well. But I would have, like, docked that, like, for Philly. Maybe would have put him second or third on the list. Green Bay is just, like, this happy-go-lucky, unifying place. Lambeau Field. Yeah, that list, Buffalo, fine with. Green Bay, fine with. Philly in the top three, fine with. Pittsburgh and Kansas City got to be there. But, like, Minnesota is a much better football town than Miami. Dallas. I don't love Dallas there either, to be honest.
12: How is New Orleans not on this list?
13: I know the Cowboys are America's team. Stormy, you ever watch a Cowboy game? That place is like 30 or 40% filled with opposing fans. Like, I'm going through this list off the top of my head. I would say Baltimore is a better football town than Dallas and Miami. That's one I would add. Just thinking about this without, like, totally doing all of my research and prep work. Denver's a pretty good football town, too.
12: I mean, there's so many answers that are not Miami. Also, burying the lead here, you're a Miami Dolphins fan. That doesn't check out. We just talked about all of your New York allegiances and your accent, and then we go, Miami Dolphins are my favorite team. How'd that happen?
13: Well, Stormy, I'm full of surprises. What can I say? How did it happen? Well, I'm a child of the 90s, and the Jets were absolutely atrocious with Kotite, Boomer Esiason, mid-90s. I'm coming of age, becoming a football fan. My dad was a Jet fan. I said, hard pass, not for me. And the Giants, this was like post-LT Phil Sims, and before, obviously, they got good, first with Kerry Collins, and then, of course, with Eli, where they win the Super Bowls. The Giants are like the most boring team on planet Earth in the mid-90s, and I had the cool starter jacket, Dan Marino, Ace Ventura, cool uniforms. I was in. I was sold. And Stormy, it just brought me a whole lot of misery, pain, and suffering along the way.
12: Laces out, Dan. Well, actually, yes. I do. It's a good story, and it makes sense. And I do actually want to talk about the Giants here for a second as well. As by the way, you say you're going to SNY. Obviously, the Giants covered there pretty thoroughly as well. But we've gotten a lot of news that have come out in the last 24 hours around this team. First, one of the more controversial GMs, I think it's fair to say, in the league, in Joe Shane. He gets a multi-year contract extension. Then we get some suspect news, hypothetically, on Malik Nabers and his injury progression. And now this morning, a blow to the Giants' interior defensive line, veteran D lineman Roy Robertson Harris, who started all 17 games last year, tore his Achilles and now is going to miss the rest of the season in an offseason that I feel like was filled with a lot of optimism about and around the Giants, especially with the way that they came out of this draft. How frustrating was some of that news this morning?
13: All right, there's a lot to break down there. I'll start first with Joe Shane. I know there's a perception of surprise because of what his record as GM has been, that he's getting extended, but I'm not surprised because he has completely bought in to what his new boss is bringing to the table. And what do I mean by that? Well, despite the fact that Joe Shane is GM of the team, the guy who is basically in charge of the roster and is pulling the strings when it comes to everything that's going on with the football team is John Harbaugh. And if he was going to clash with Harbaugh, then there wouldn't be a working relationship and he would have been let go and they would have made that official right after the draft. But because everything is simpatico and Joe Shane is getting on board, Stormy, he gets to stick around and he gets to be a part of the process. But his power is nowhere to what it was maybe a year or two ago. So that's number one. Two, I'm very worried about Nabers. Why am I worried about Nabers? He never plays. He's super talented. Like, if he plays 16 or 17 games, he will be a top five receiver in the NFL. He'll score double-digit touchdowns. He'll go for 1,500 yards. He misses too much time. It's a problem. It's why the Giants had to go and upgrade the wide receiver position. They did, but you can't replace Malik Nabers. And that D-line is a problem. Not necessarily their ends, because they have guys who can get after the quarterback. When I say D-line, I mean the interior of the D-line, because you lose Dexter Lawrence, you didn't properly replace him, and now that is going to be where teams go to work against the Giants. You got a good pass rush. How do you neutralize that? You run the football. There's a team in Philadelphia that does a pretty good job of that, that you got to go beat twice. And, like, take on the Giants, Stormy, I don't know where you stand on this. I think they'll be improved. I think they'll be spunky. I think the coaching is probably worth a couple of extra wins, but I think there are folks making the stretch and the parallel to last year's New England Patriots. Second-year quarterback, established head coach. I am not of the mindset that the Giants now are going to have some sort of Patriot-like seismic rise to the top of the NFC. I think they're a 7-8 win team. I'll still have them behind Dallas, who I like to win the NFC East, and Philadelphia.
12: Also, by the way, when you make the comment of how well the Eagles run the ball, part of the reason why people hate Joe Shane so much is that they let Saquon Barkley walk in the division to the Eagles, who win a Super Bowl on Barkley's back, and he made the decision to keep Daniel Jones over Barkley, which how's that going to age? We'll see. And Dexter Lawrence, part of the reason he wanted out had to do with, you know, rumors of his relationship with Joe Shane as well as a part of that. So you mentioned much improved. They're a four-win team, obviously, last year. The win total for this year is just 7.5. So do you think they can double that up with the new coach and the way that they're thinking things can trend up?
13: I do. I think that total, though, from our friends here at Circa is super spot on. That is not one of my favorite totals because the division's really good. I mean, Philadelphia still has a ton of talent. I think Dallas has improved their defense. Full year of Quinnen Williams, adding Caleb Downs in the draft. Dallas, to me, is a team. I'm betting them over. I'm across the board. I love them. And Washington's a great unknown because how many games is Jaden Daniels going to play? Mm-hmm. Is he the guy he was 2 years ago where they went to the NFC title game, or is it last year where he's on and off the field? So I think Washington finishes in last. I think the Giants are a third-place team. I lean over, but I'm not going to lie to you, Stormy. I don't love it.
12: I don't have it in front of me right now, but if you think they're a third-place team on DraftKings and FanDuel and some of those other markets, you can find the exact order of the division finishing position if that's something that intrigues you. In terms of those NFC East numbers off the top, the Eagles are your favorite at plus 110, Philly plus 235, Commanders 5-1, and then the Giants, your long shot, but not much longer than Washington, sitting at 6-1. Okay, we are going to step aside here once more on Money Moves here. When we come back, very excited to have TJ Oshie join the program. Longtime NHL vet, won a Stanley Cup with the Washington Capitals. His reaction to what we saw last night and looking ahead to tonight in Colorado. The Vegas Golden Knights stole game one. How will they come back in game two? Game twos have not gone well for the VGK so far this postseason. We will be right back. More Money Moves coming up after this.
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15: 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We get tweets beating the book. Primetime Leon Sanders. Yo. Shout out to your little buddy, Country Club and K. Michael Bidlin. Not only does he walk and type with a purpose, he's a chicken grilling, deep leg day kind of guy. He truly has done all he can do. Suck it, Fezzik, if that is your real name. Peace, love, and yoga pants. There's a lot of that tweet. That's a Hall of Fame tweet.
16: Wow, what a tweet.
15: Primetime Leon Sanders at Cowboys_Cubs1. Well done. And this from a Brosec1870. The way this week has gone, learning about second girlfriends, ladies of the night from crack, the TV guy, Kelly, teaching you about radio, remembering how to party in D.C., I think Stevie's going to need the dump button. Yeah, he is.
16: Can I tell you about TV work trips?
15: Yes, sir.
16: That I regret? Like, there's nothing of my career that I regret. I've had an awesome career. It's been a lot of fun. We do get to do an awesome show every day. But whenever I hear Chris Felica and Paul Carr talk about this South Africa World Cup trip,
15: mm-hmm.
16: I really wish I was, I don't know, an associate producer under the Bears' guidance or something back then, because that would have been a lot of fun.
15: Why is Felica so happy? We're losing to Ghana. Chris Felica joining us against his own will for a second segment here at Chris Felica. The Bear from Fox Sports. By the way, Bear Bets podcast, how often do folks get those?
17: Weekly. Yeah, weekly. We put one up the other day where we got into some World Cup. We got into some college football playoff expansion talk. Got into some NBA playoffs. Got into Jeff talking about the unfairness of a tiebreaker and a girls' youth 10 and under softball league tiebreaker. Yeah, it was some cool stuff.
15: Wow. We really do cover it all. Wow. Jeff.
17: We do. And now look, we didn't get into ladies of the night, side pieces, dead people on the side of the street in porn shops.
15: Listen,
17: we did it. We did our fair share.
15: Sometimes it happens on this show. There's nothing I can do about it. It just happens. Back to the World Cup for a second. So I'm looking at this next one. You got Morocco to win Group C at +325. Now this is Brazil's group, so it takes a fair amount of onions here. But as part of this is because the other two teams are Scotland and Haiti. Is that what the crux of this is?
17: Well, The key is I'm not sold that this is a great Brazil team. I think the midfield is really lacking. Neymar should not be on this team. It's like the fading aging stars that really won't be contributing at all between like him and Ronaldo and Messi. By the way, there is a 5-1 available out there on Morocco. Again, like I said, I didn't have very many options, and then I saw a 5-1 last night somewhere. Offshore, so you can get a better price than this. But the way I look at this is the opening match of the group is Brazil versus Morocco. If Morocco, who has a very good defense, can manage a draw here, then it turns into who beats up more on Scotland and Haiti, and both of these teams know what they have to do. So I took a little bit of chance on Morocco here at 5-1, and again, the winner of this group, there's a massive benefit to winning and losing. Because if you win, then you kind of get put to the other side of the bracket from where Spain and France and wherever else. If you lose, you probably have to go like maybe Netherlands in the first round. But one thing that you look at, make sure you look at with the bracket. I have like a simulated bracket that I did, and it doesn't have like round future sites on there. One, Paul had mentioned the Miami group stage match. But if you look ahead to the round of 16, if England were to win their group and Mexico were to win their group, then we're looking at a situation where you potentially could have in the round of 16 England playing Mexico at Azteca in Mexico City. And mayhem. That would be, like, ridiculous. That, like, England would melt in that heat and elevation there. So, and if you look at the prices, like the stage of elimination for certain teams, the short shot for England is round of 16 to be eliminated. So they're aware it's priced in already, so there really isn't any betting to take advantage of it. But it's just something to keep in mind.
15: Extra points for Mr. Felica, use of elevation. Mark that down.

0: But the odds of Spain and France both winning their group and being on the same side of the bracket and meeting in the semifinal are really good. They're the two best teams in the world. Anyhow, look, it's a one-off. Someone could park the bus and go to kicks, and someone could lose, and maybe we don't get a Spain-France semi. But I am willing to take my chances that Spain and France will play in the semi. One of them will reach the final game, and I will collect 40% on my stake there.
1: I like it.
0: That's I'm basically trying to create my own. Like, remember those like choose your own adventure novels when you were growing up? If you want to take the path on the right, go turn to page 82. If you want to take the skyline down, go to page 14. Like, so
1: who didn't love
0: those? I'm kind of creating my own arb here.
1: Yeah, I love that. Okay, last World Cup bet, at least for today. Highest scoring group, Group E, quick glance tells me that's Germany, Curacao, the Ivory Coast, and Ecuador.
0: Yeah, there's not a whole lot of defense here. Ivory Coast has a bunch of young potential up-and-comers with a lot of ability to score. Germany, a team with Voltamata and Florian Wirtz and others who will put up a bunch of goals. Curacao is going to be the punching bag here. Like, they're going to – all three of those teams in the group could easily put up three or four every match against Curacao. So I think – And a lot of times, like, people look, who's Argentina against or Spain against? But it's about the depth of the other and just the lack of defense. So I think this Group E bet is pretty good here. I could see there'll be a lot of fun games to watch in this group.
1: All right. Chris, for God's sakes, can we spend 3 minutes on real football? It's America, for God's sakes. NFL. Let's do this. You have made some season win totals plays. Both unders. Let's start with your with an NFC under.
0: Yeah, I bet the Giants under 7.5 wins. I think there is a lot of hype and expectation for the Giants with Harbaugh coming in and the great draft that they had. But remember, Malik Nabers, is he going to be healthy? Scadaboo comes back. Is he going to stay healthy? With the schedule, if you lose to Dallas opening night, then you got to go to the Rams, and that's a problem. Maybe you start 0-2, and then you get a couple of games that you should win. But look at the back half of the schedule. Like the December-January schedule, Niners, Seabags, Browns, Lions, Dallas again on the road, Eagles. Like, not a whole lot of teams you can chalk up with the win there. And in the middle of the season, you got to go to Houston in that good defense. You got to go to Philly. You got to go to Washington. I don't know. 7-10 feels very low. Jackson Dart. We all love him. Can he stay healthy? I think there are a lot of questions that kind of outweigh the hype and expectation for John Harbaugh in year one.
1: What did you call the Seahawks, by the way? What did you call
0: them? The Seabags.
1: Oh, okay.
0: That was an old NFL primetime deal with Chris Berman, when he'd be like, Seabags!
1: I don't know if you know this, but they're the Super Bowl champions. Put respect on their name, man.
0: They put... Show some respect on the birds up there.
1: Giants, by the way, announcing they agreed to a multi-year extension with GM Joe Shane, by the way, after that draft. So the Saquon thing, apparently, they don't care about anymore.
0: Back from the dead.
1: AFC under from you is?
0: The Denver Broncos, under 9.5. A team that won a bunch of games in miraculous fashion last year with some defense and some average quarterback play in it. We don't know if Bo Nix is going to be fully healthy for the start of the year, and you just look at the non-division schedule that they pick up. Rams, Niners, Seahawks, throw some respect on their name. Bills, like right there, and you get that division with the Chiefs, who in theory will be better this year. The Chargers, who will be better as well. So like, 9.5, under 9.5 feels like a really good bet for me. And maybe if they do start slowly with, look, at Chiefs, Jaguars, Rams, Niners, Chargers, Seattle, that's their first six games. Maybe then you can get in on that early, go under 9.5, and then maybe try and find an adjusted midseason live one, and maybe you're able to get over 7.5 or 8.5, and maybe it lands on 9.
1: Tell me you're not sold on Bo Nix without telling me you're not sold on Bo Nix. Is that part of this as well?
0: that is part of it as well, yes.
1: Yeah.
2: Well, that schedule is brutal to start.
0: You said it, not me.
1: Yeah, I did. No, it is brutal to start with. At Chiefs, Jags, Rams, at Niners, at Chargers, Seahawks, first six.
2: Good luck.
1: Thank you, Chris. Thanks for staying for two. That was very

0: benevolent of you. Appreciate it.
1: Oh, of course. Anytime. Can't wait till the top of the hour.
0: Steve Fezzik at the top of the hour. Phil Bobbitt, Motorsports Next.
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0: Love that new animation for what's more likely to cash. Our producer, Michael Cohen, went through the NFL futures market, picked out some win totals. Never a bad time to do win totals. That's my favorite futures NFL bets to talk about. So let's preview two each and decide which one has the best chance of cashing or winning. Let's begin. Seahawks or Bills? The Seahawks over 10.5 wins at minus 130 at the DraftKings Sportsbook, or the Buffalo Bills over 10.5 wins, minus 125. Nick, what's more likely to cash for you?
16: Man, Michael Cohen in his bag, up late last night, burning the midnight oil, looking at these win totals. I lean toward the over on both of these. I think Buffalo is the one that I would trust a little bit more, partially because of the division in which this team plays. Bills, of course, went 12-5 last season. You know, didn't necessarily feel like this team was firing on all cylinders for much of the regular season, but they have at least 10 wins in every year since 2019, and there are a couple 16-game seasons in there, of course. Now, the Bills do have a tough schedule. Houston, Detroit, the Chargers, the Rams, Baltimore, Minnesota, a team I'm high on, Kansas City, Green Bay, Denver, Chicago, all on that schedule, out of division. I would say the only true, quote-unquote, easy games are you get Miami twice, you get the Jets twice, and we'll see how easy that actually is. And they do get the Las Vegas Raiders. So they're going to have to beat a lot of good teams on the schedule, but I'm high on this Bills team. I was not opposed necessarily to the coaching change that they made. You know, want to kind of freshen things up post Sean McDermott. And again, I think being able to take advantage of that division, we've probably seen New England take a slight step back relative to last season. Meanwhile, Seattle, you know, more reasonable schedule, but still not easy. You know, maybe the deepest division in football outside of the Arizona Cardinals. But I will say this, Jeff, something I was looking at as I kind of combed through these win totals, there just aren't that many truly cross off terrible bad teams right now in the NFL. It's like you have Miami, maybe the Jets, you have Arizona, but you know, we used to talk about the entire NFC South, like, oh yeah, you know, if any of the kingpin mm-hmm. teams are going up against Carolina, New Orleans, Atlanta, that's an easy win. Even the AFC South to me has become a lot more respectable in the middle and at the bottom. So you know, the schedule portion to me, I didn't necessarily pick out as many teams where I said, okay, this schedule is extremely penal relative to another team.
0: Yeah, I think schedule-wise, I think the Bills have the slightly easier schedule than the Seahawks, even accounting for the out-of-division stuff. But, like, for instance, they play the NFC Central, NFC North teams, and all those teams kind of have question marks in one way, form, or another. The Vikings, it's on offense. It's at quarterback, obviously. Yeah. The Packers, the Bears, and the Lions all kind of have some defensive question marks in my mind. Seattle obviously lost. You know, everything went pretty right for Seattle last year. They have a champion schedule, but it's not like a ridiculously hard schedule either. In fact, I think there are some teams that, I think have some harder schedules that are contenders, so we'll see about that. I'm going to go slightly in favor of the Seahawks here for this one, but okay. It's more just because I want to see these Bills pieces work out the right way, the things that they change. Let's move on. Let's go to the AFC South, a division that's obviously a lot harder than we thought a year ago. Jaguars, your Jaguars versus the Texans. All these lines, by the way, are on via the DraftKings Sportsbook. Jaguars over 8.5 wins, minus 125, or the Houston Texans over 9.5 wins, minus 125.
16: So I actually like both of these as overs, yeah, Jeff. I think Houston, to me, is the team that I would pinpoint to win the AFC South. I think they could get to 10 or 11. I think Jacksonville, you know, getting one fewer win on this line is really what pushes it over for me. I have the Jags as a 9-win team right now. I will say this. I'm more concerned about the Jags taking a step back relative to last season than I am Houston. You know, we forget Jacksonville was just 5-4 through 9 games before ripping off 8 straight to end the regular season. They had a pretty manageable schedule, I thought, last year, especially down the stretch. And look, I think we're going to know about the Jaguars, you know, whether this team can avoid that fate early on, because after getting the Browns in week one, they go to Denver, then they get New England at home, they go to Cincinnati, Philly and Houston back-to-back in London, then the Colts with presumably a fully healthy Daniel Jones at that point, and then at the Baltimore Ravens. I mean, that is a brutal, brutal 7-game stretch. I don't know if I feel great about their chances to come away from that with a winning record. They lost some key pieces on the defensive side. I think the loss of Travis Etienne is definitely going to matter for this Jags team. So I guess I would say the Texans are the one I feel a little bit better about, but I still think, to me, these teams are 1-2 in the AFC South.
0: Yeah, I agreed. And my initial reaction was, oh, it's definitely got to be the Texans. I'm all about the Texans and their defense, league-best defense in my mind.
17: They were already a shredder last year, and I think they only added to it this offseason. But the question is, what are they going to get from C.J. Stroud after that playoff disaster? Are those offensive right. line moves going to be enough to improve the running game along with bringing in David Montgomery? I still think I'm leading Texans on this one there, but it is really close. Chiefs versus Cowboys. What's more likely to cash? Chiefs over 10.5 wins or the Cowboys over 9.5 wins? Both of these are at plus 115. Get plus money on both of these.
16: It's still the Chiefs for me, Jeff. I'm not backing off of Kansas City after a 6-11 season in which everything that could have went wrong basically went wrong, especially if we're factoring in the Mahomes injury late in the season. All those one-score games they were winning 2 years ago, you know, came back the other way in 2025. But prior to last season, KC won at least 11 games in 9 of the last 10 seasons and in every season that Patrick Mahomes was the full-time starter. So I'm still bullish on this Kansas City team. I'm bullish on Mahomes being out there to begin the season. Now, the Chiefs, as always, do have a very difficult schedule, even despite coming off of a down year. But they do benefit from that down year, finishing last in the division, or second last, excuse me, in the division. They get the Raiders twice, of course, in division. They get Miami. They get the Jets. They get the Cardinals. Would like to think that's 5 wins on the schedule right there. Now, they do play at Seattle. They play at Buffalo. They play at the Rams. And they play at the Cincinnati Bengals. So those are tough games out of division. They get New England and San Francisco at home. But you compare that to the Cowboys, Jeff. I like this Cowboys team on paper, but we go through this every year, right? They lose games. They have no business losing. They inevitably collapse on the defensive side of the ball. I think to me, when you're evaluating the Cowboys' win total, a lot of it depends on how you view the other teams in the division. Are you in on the Eagles? Are you in on a bounce back for Washington? Do you think the Giants could be an 8-9, 10 win team? If so, I think you have to knock Dallas down a little bit.
17: Yeah, so for me, I'm in on the Cowboys. In fact, I kind of like some of their divisional futures as well, especially if this A.J. Brown trade does come to fruition for the Eagles. I like what Dallas did on the defensive side of the ball. We'll see if it works, but I like the defensive coordinator hire, for one. I like how they went about their business this offseason. I like how they prioritized defense in the draft. I like a lot of things that the Cowboys did, so I'm going to go Cowboys on this one here. Just the uncertainty with Mahomes and his injury coming in this season, what happens with this offense. I think I'm a little less bullish than you are on the Kansas City Chiefs. So we'll see about that. But I'm going to take Dallas on this one here. Smarter bets start here, and this limited time offer won't last much longer. 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All right, let's roll through a couple more of these real quick. Steelers or the Bucks? Aaron Rodgers, his swan song, his last season, I promise, really, truly. Over 8.5 wins, plus 100, or the Tampa Bay Buccaneers, 8.5 wins, plus 100. What's more likely to cash?
16: I mean, Steelers over 8.5 has been as rock solid as it gets for 2-plus decades, 22 straight years with at least 8 wins, which is just a ridiculous run. They've had at least 9 wins in 18 of those 22, and a lot of those, of course, were 16-game seasons, but I think we have more questions than ever about Pittsburgh, right? Defense felt like it took a step back last season. Can Aaron Rodgers stay healthy? You got a new head coach in Mike McCarthy. I'm inclined to stay away from that one. It's the Bucs for me. I like this one. Tampa Bay is still the team I trust most in the NFC South. I know New Orleans, Carolina, they're both moving in the right direction. I don't know what Atlanta's doing right now, but the Bucs to me still have the most talent. They have the best quarterback in the division. They have a really nice stable of pass catchers, even with Mike Evans departing this offseason. I know the defense, especially against the pass, is a huge question mark, but I'll take the Bucs to get to 9 wins.
17: I think I'm with you on this one here. The Steelers, I don't think I'm buying their offseason. I mean, I understand that their choices at quarterback are kind of limited. If I were running the Steelers, I would have made a play for Malik Willis, tried to get out of this never-ending cycle of just at quarterback, and you know, 9-10 wins, maybe 11 in a huge year, and then still get knocked out in the playoffs. I think they need to find a way to reboot that sort of run at some point. It's an insane run. It's impressive, and it's a lot of organizational pride. I get that. I just, you know, I could see where the milk turned sour on Aaron Rodgers this year. So we'll see whether that happens or not. Coming up next, we got Brandon Kravitz joining us on the Progressive Guest Line. This is Prop Points.
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0: Back on a numbers game, live from Circa Resort Casino, downtown Las Vegas. Gil Alexander. And it is a distracted Kelly Bidlin this morning. Kelly, would you like to tell everybody what you're doing?
28: I'm not distracted at all, okay? You distracted me as much as anybody. We're talking about this Pablo Torre podcast.
0: That's all we could think about.
28: I really wish one of us had finished the thing.
0: Yes. Well, Kelly's trying to finish it. That's my point. He's trying to finish it here while we're doing the show.
28: All right, you got a little bit further along than me. It's like the whole point is the point of the pod that basically to tear down O's and that he...
0: I don't think so.
28: that he misled a lot of these shows that he was on, so therefore they made him seem bigger than he is?
0: I believe in the half that I listen
28: yeah.
0: to, I believe what they're saying is, on the one hand, on the positive side, he's a very skilled showman.
28: Right.
0: Right? Skilled with sleight of hand, skilled with his words, skilled with distraction, right? But what the gentleman, the guest on the show, forgive me for forgetting his name again.
28: I forgot it already.
0: He is making the point, though, that what has gone too far is that apparently with some of his appearances, I don't know about with the football teams, but apparently on some of these TV shows, some of these appearances, not with you and I, but apparently with some of these, there is some pre-show arrangement that is not getting conveyed, and either he then dupes the host, as in the case of The View, or it's just not getting conveyed in a way that is, I don't know, and you were just listening to a part where, like, apparently the host didn't go along with their pre-show stuff when they actually went to air. So there's a little more going on than is being suggested. They're not saying he's not good at what he does, but he just it's gone too far is what they're saying. Certain things are not being conveyed to the audience that kind of ought to be.
28: Okay, all right, yeah. I think the one part I was like just that clip tripped me up with was the like we know it's there's a trick. I'm aware of that.
0: Yes.
28: I'm not like I wasn't under the impression that some magical person was reading our minds, and that's
0: right.
28: All it was. You know? Yeah. I don't. I feel like that's part of.
0: You mean he's not able to randomly cut out with a cutout of Oprah on paper with the. Right, the X Factor, like, or whatever show that was? Yeah.
28: Yeah, I don't know. There's some of that I'm picking up from the spot. Like, he's not the all-powerful. It's like, well, yeah, we were aware of that. Like,
0: Beds JB on Twitter. Gil, I took Alexander Blocks weeks ago to win the French at 600-1. He's a Belgian player. With Alcaraz out, and if something happens to Sinner where he's sick or worn down, there'll be a wide-open field. I understand the strategy, right? How is Sinner going to lose this? Well, he keeps playing tennis. At some point, right, will he break down? Not like we haven't seen that from him before. Pat Montefort, I had the Aaron Marble Rye Rye 12-1 after the first round. I couldn't believe the old two-glove bag won.
28: There you go.
0: Somebody got him.
28: Nice.
0: Trip Tepper, the O's examination by Pablo was entertaining but wasn't explosive or shocking. It basically confirmed O's is a clever entertainer that uses deception to fool the audience and the participants, a polished con man, essentially.
28: Sure, thank you. Like,
0: I think that's very well said.
28: Yeah, okay, that's what I was looking
0: He's
28: for.
0: He's a polished con man.
28: Like, I was very aware that we were having a mentalist, a.k.a. a magician, a.k.a. an illusionist, a.k.a. someone who's going to try to trick you into something. Like, I was very aware that's who we were talking to.
0: I still don't know how he...
28: I mean, I don't know how he did it either.
0: I still don't know how he did it. Corbin, morning, guys. Y'all ready for some listener-on-listener crime? As someone who lives in Alberta and just watched the Oilers lose two finals in a row, I had Calgary fans, arch rivals, wishing we would win just because Canada hasn't won a cup. Of course people care. That's what I thought. I had to care.
28: You know, just for a second to compare it, though, I told you I was going to see David Copperfield like a month ago or whatever. That sucked. Like, O's is amazing. O's like, is sorry. Great. Like, this is... I don't know how David Copperfield's doing half the stuff he's doing either.
0: But even David Copperfield, I told you, when Gracie was little, I went and I was, like, trying to figure out what he did. And Gracie was like, as a little girl, she's like, you're ruining it, right? And I'm like, oh, you're right. I shouldn't. As an adult, your adult brain shouldn't try to figure out how these are done.
28: Yeah.
0: Dude, maybe it's me. Maybe I'm just dumb.
28: I don't know. He's very skilled, man, is what it is.
0: He's very skilled at what he does. Again... 8 of clubs? Really?
28: It's incredible.
0: A special numbers game investigation reveals that the National Basketball Association draft is on June 23rd.
28: Let's go. I'm pumped.
0: Yes, indeed. Now, you can bet on first pick, second pick, third pick. A.J. DeBanza, BYU, -450 to be the number one pick in the draft, held by the lottery-winning Washington Wiz. Let's go. And I was in D.C., again, anecdotal, take it for what it's worth, but it sounds like they're drafting DeBanza. If you listen to everybody on Sports Talk Radio, guests from the Wizards organization, who are they going to end up with? I think it's DeBanza. They don't have a player like him. By the way, I will say this about A.J. DeBanza. We want DeBanza or DeBanza. What do we decide
28: on? Oh, God.
0: Toddy Wishnev watches more college basketball than anybody I know. He doesn't love him think he's a bit of a tweener. I'll let him speak on it tomorrow.
28: Yeah, yeah.
0: But I will tell you that if you watch DeBanza's reel, his highlight reel, you come away with that like, oh, they got to pick him. They absolutely have to pick him. He creates his own shot. He's a very unique kind of player. They don't have a player like him. And if Anthony Davis decides to stick around, they actually have a fairly decent basketball team.
28: Oh, it's not bad at all.
0: Yeah.
28: So I think it's been interesting because, you hear so much of the talent scouts and stuff for the NBA, right? Like, you don't hear during the NBA regular season. You're not, like, hearing from these guys till the season winds down and the college basketball season ends. So I was a little shocked to hear, Jonathan Givony was on with Zach Lowe and, just talking about – they were talking about how he and a lot of the NBA scouts that he knew from day one of this process, things had not changed much, where it was these two are very close, but they thought Darren Peterson never looked like the less skilled player than DeBanza.
0: Now, never looked like the less skilled?
28: Yeah, that every time they've ever faced, they always had Darren Peterson as the slightly better prospect out of these two.
0: Well, listen, I think Darren Peterson, objectively, just didn't show it.
28: Oh, totally.
0: And there was weird absences, close to game time. And so if you're the Utah Jazz at 2, on the other hand, right, A.J. DeBanza -450 to be the number one pick in the draft, the number two pick in the draft, Peterson is -145 is the favorite. Because if you're the Utah Jazz sitting at number two, which you are, if you go back to the beginning of the college basketball season, to your point, Kelly, in a million years you would never have thought if you didn't have the first pick you could have a chance of getting Darren Peterson. So they will absolutely pick Darren Peterson, speaking about a team that's actually pretty good. They don't quite have a player exactly like him. I think he's clearly who they're going to pick at number two if, and I do believe, when DeBanza is picked by the Wizards before them. And that then leaves at number three, right? The Memphis Grizzlies are going to be like, well, sure, Cameron Boozer seems pretty obvious at three. The Duke standout.
28: Yeah.
0: Pair him with Zach Edey. Hope that Zach Edey doesn't get hurt anymore, which is a big hope. But Cameron Boozer's -125 to be the third overall pick, which then leaves the Chicago Bulls with a draft that has everybody sort of consensus was like, there are four players above the fray.
28: Mm-hmm.
0: Caleb Wilson then falls right into the hands of the Chicago Bulls. The Chicago Bulls, who are a team that has, in terms of their collective record over modern NBA history and their quality of their draft picks, has gotten the worst of it more than any other NBA team. So the fact that they end up with a fourth pick and they get a shot at one of these four players, Caleb Wilson, I believe, is who it will be. I think, right, if the draft were held today, this just in, Kelly, it is not.
28: Yeah.
0: I think that's your 1, 2, 3, 4. I think it's DeBanza, I think it's Peterson, I think it's Boozer, and I think it's Wilson. After that, Acuff, all these other guys, who knows?
28: I think you're most likely right. I wonder with the third pick, I don't know, I feel like I'm a bit higher on Caleb Wilson than most, but he's another one that I think him not having played so much of the season is going to affect that, right? Where maybe he would be closer to Boozer. I actually have made a couple bets. Peterson number one.
0: Okay. You bet Peterson number one.
28: I bet Peterson number one at +320 last week. And then I bet Boozer.
0: I will tell you what all the Wizards fans, by the way, are saying. Hey, oh my God, we got the number one pick. First time since John Wall. We'll mess this up.
28: I mean, this is also here's the argument. You just broke down the team fit. Yes, DeBanza makes more sense than Peterson. Trey Young's there. You're going to put Darren Peterson and Trey Young on the same roster? Oh, boy. I don't know about that. Now, the other one to keep in mind here is we keep hearing these rumors of, the Jazz. And Ryan Smith wants to keep DeBanza in Utah, right? Now, keep in mind, NFL draft, NBA draft, not the same, right? This is always the Wizards would still draft him one, and then trade that afterward.
0: Then they got to switch the baseball cap.
28: Exactly. So whenever you see these team things, the team markets, be careful with that. First overall, it would still be DeBanza, though. And then I bet Boozer third overall at 125. I'm with you there. I think that here's the other one. Givony was talking about Boozer was number one on a couple NBA teams board.
0: Do we still have pictures of Scottie Pippen in a Sonics hat? That kind of thing.
28: I'm sure we do somewhere, man.
0: Should be fun. Lots of ways to bet this. Hopefully more as the draft approaches. Coming back on A Numbers Game right here at Visa.
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5: The NFL releasing schedules for all 32 teams, and the season will start on September 9th as the Seattle Seahawks and the New England Patriots will meet in Seattle in a Super Bowl rematch. The Seahawks are an early 4.5-point home favorite, minus 210 on the money line. The Patriots are plus 176, and the over-under is at 45.5. The first international game of the season will be in Melbourne, Australia in Week 1, September 10th. The Rams will take on the San Francisco 49ers in an NFC West matchup. The Rams are an early 2.5-point favorite, minus 136 on the money line. San Francisco plus 116, and the over-under is at 49.5. With your VSiN Action Update, I'm Tony Desiri on the Vegas Stats and Information Network.
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2: 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And just a reminder, folks, we are less than 100 days away. 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And also, every episode is up on YouTube. Our latest episode, I chatted with the gentleman of the Solid Verbal Podcast. They've been doing a podcast for almost 20 years, talking exclusively college football, going back to 2008. Dan Rubenstein, Oregon alum, Ty Hildenbrandt, Penn State alum, super Notre Dame fan, but I promise, limited chatter on the Irish. So really fun conversation. And if you want to check out that whole interview, as we kind of went all over the place, make sure you head over to iTunes, Spotify, YouTube, wherever you get your podcast. But as I mentioned, we are less than 100 days away. We have point spreads out for week zero, 8 games in week zero, including North Carolina TCU over in Dublin, where TCU is a 6.5-point favorite. We have down in Rio, an ACC showdown between NC State and Virginia. That line out at DraftKings, Virginia laying 3. So lines are out, and we're getting closer and closer. A team not playing in week zero, the Oregon Ducks, but could be playing late into January. And that's where we start our conversation with Dan Rubenstein of the Solid Verbal Podcast. All right, let's jump right into it, though. A couple weeks ago, we had on pro handicapper Brad Powers on the show, and we were talking about national championship futures right now. And for those, obviously, who know, it's kind of a cluster up top, right? It's Ohio State, Notre Dame, Indiana, Texas, Oregon. You could throw in Georgia, those six, right? And Dan, I think you would like this as an Oregon guy. He, at the end of the day, Brad, leaned more so towards Oregon than Notre Dame because of the depth at quarterback. He felt like both rosters were loaded, but he felt like if C.J. Carr goes down, it's oblique. If Dante Moore goes down, in theory, you've got a power four starting quarterback as your backup. So where are you on the optimism level for your beloved Oregon Ducks?
3: Decently high. I mean, look, they make the playoff. They were in the Final Four last season. They don't lose dumb games, which I think is important, or clunkers, as the shirt you're wearing would have you know. So if that's your starting point, that, you know, you have a Heisman caliber quarterback, you have a deep talented defense, you have a coach who has led the team to the playoff the past couple seasons and doesn't lose those dumb games, like has lost to national championship caliber teams these past few years, or the actual winners in Ohio State and Indiana, that even though their schedule isn't remarkably easy, that they've been there before, that they've improved every year, going deeper and deeper into the tournament. I think it's a good bet. I don't know if it's an amazing bet, but it's a good bet, even though you can spin it and say, well, once they've gotten deep into the playoffs, they've been massacred by Indiana and Ohio State these past couple of years. But I'm a big proponent also of, you know, you walk before you run. And so if we are incrementally watching Oregon improve over the course, I think they go 13-0 in the first year in the Big Ten and win the conference. If they're prepared for a game come mid-January, I like their chances, but that's a big if. So I think they're a good but not incredible bet.
2: Ty, I'll spin it to you as we look at the rest of the options up top the odds board right now. Ohio State, you know, we had Bobby Carpenter on last week, and as you would imagine, a bit of a homer, but I think realistic. And the schedule's really challenging. Over-under's 9.5, which is kind of crazy, but you look at the landmines that they have. You've got Notre Dame, Indiana, Texas, Georgia. Of the other five, or maybe it's Oregon, which of those top-tier teams, Ty, do you kind of get a little smile, a little smirk when you think about those teams this year?
4: Well, I'll stay away from Notre Dame. I don't want to do the jinx thing, okay? If you want to talk about Notre Dame in a different context, then call me, but Don't make me do that here. Look, it's hard to go against Ohio State. And I fully recognize that the schedule is more difficult, perhaps, than we have seen as of late. I fully understand that there are questions about, are they going to be able to get their ground game on track? What does it look like with Arthur Smith? Of course, they lost a lot on defense as well. What happens if you try to give Julian Sain a little bit more license to throw downfield, not just to Jeremiah Smith, by the way, who is catching passes outside of Jeremiah Smith? Like, they have questions, but ultimately in this grouping of teams that we're talking about, the questions tend to shift more towards like, hey, who's going to be the starting nickel corner, as opposed to who is going to be the starting quarterback or the starting running back or wide receiver one. Those are good problems to have, and that's why they're at the top of this list. So I would say until further notice, until something truly breaks in the Ohio State side that seems to me to be truly concerning, there's a reason right now I'm looking at the odds. They're a 6.5-to-1 favorite, right, plus 650, and it's because the roster is still loaded, because there's plenty of continuity in place, and because if nothing more, they still got Jeremiah Smith to take the lid off of the defense. So for me, it's a hard bet to go against Ohio State, even though they've got the shortest odds of any of these teams.
2: Ty, let's look at Indiana here.
4: Please.
2: Because, look, this is a team we were going through, and we're gonna go through the win your clunker spots in a little bit. But Cignetti, in his brief tenure in Bloomington, outside of maybe the greatest, I think it's the greatest run in the history of sports. Just the fact that they still are the losingest team in football history, and yet they just won the national title. You lose Fernando Mendoza, you lose a bunch of pieces to the NFL, but Indiana's going to win all the games that they need to win. The question is, do they continue to get the elite, play? You got Josh Hoover coming in. Cignetti took a couple of shots at maybe TCU and the offense that they ran. Indiana, I was just looking back, you could have got Fernando at, I think, 66-1 to win the Heisman in week 2 last year. So the season was underway, and you could have got him at 66-1. I think the perception of year 1 under Cignetti was, I think they're going to be good. I bet over 5.5 wins. I didn't believe they were that good. They make it to the playoff. Year 2, okay, they're not going to drop off, but come on. They're not. Maybe they make the playoff. They go to Oregon and win. They go to Iowa and win. They win the Big Ten. They win the national title. Where are you, Dan, year 3, Cignetti era? Is it just like, the dude's fooled us 2 years in a row, we got to believe it getting into year 3?
3: I do believe it. I don't, I'm mixed on ceiling. He, in year 1, was able to take players that he had developed and was familiar with and had the continuity of the coaches he brought with him, and you couple that with an advantageous schedule. And so I'm not saying they weren't good. I'm not saying they didn't earn a playoff bid, but they beat who was in front of them for the most part, and they go, 11-1, only losing to Ohio State last year. They're obviously able to build on that with so much of those dudes returning on both sides of the ball, and then you add in Mendoza, who is clearly an undervalued quarterback prospect coming in, and over the course of the season thrived and got more and more confident, won those tight games against teams like Oregon, Iowa, and Penn State, and won the tight games against Ohio State, Miami, take your pick, right? So there is something to Indiana building something sustainable for sure because of Kurt Cignetti, because of the culture there. But we're also now entering into a year with Indiana without a lot of those JMU guys, right? Without Kamara, without D'Angelo Pons, without Aiden Fisher, those like the tent poles
2: guys,
3: of
2: yeah.
3: How good they've been these past couple seasons. I think they're still going to be really good. I am 100% not doubting Indiana. I'm just saying, for mere mortal coaches, making 3 straight years of the playoff, going to a national championship type conversation 2 years in a row, it's a lot. That's just a ton to ask. The schedule is trickier, although they don't have anybody in the non-conference once again. I absolutely think they're playoff contenders, national championship contenders. I'm not there, but it's just because I wonder what they look like post, the older JMU type guys.
4: Tim, if I could add one other thing on Indiana, I'm curious to see how they respond to now suddenly being the hunted. Because it was a cute story in year 1, mm-hmm. And to a large extent, that was still the case through most of last year, right? I mean, it wasn't all that long ago that you bring up Fernando Mendoza, 66-1 after week 2, whatever it was, right? There were still plenty of doubters about Indiana, even as we got into the playoffs and people were picking the likes of Alabama or whoever over them. So now that I think the die has been cast, Indiana won the national championship. It's clear what Kurt Cignetti is capable of, whether he is bringing his own guys with him from a previous team or assembling a new cast of characters each year, like he's, you know, done successfully, I think, this year. They're suddenly going to be the team that everybody circles. And so I'm not necessarily doubting Cignetti again. I don't want to be that guy, but it does put them, I think, in a little bit of a different situation than perhaps they've ever been in the history of that program. The other thing that I think Warren's mentioning about Indiana, and I know we're going to talk a little bit about schedules and quirks and things like that as we go through this, but like the first six games on Indiana's schedule, they might win a million to like seven. They're going to drill the first six teams on this schedule, but then it gets tough. The last six games on this schedule, Ohio State, Michigan, Minnesota after Michigan, then they're on bye and they close out a home game against USC, a road game against Washington, which I think could be tricky, and then they've got the rivalry game at home against Purdue, whatever. So I just think it's the tale of two halves of the season and definitely the tale of a completely different perspective from the standpoint of everybody else with regard to Indiana and the lens through which they see the Hoosiers.
2: And we'll have more with Dan Rubenstein and Ty Hildenbrandt of the Solid Verbal Podcast on the other side of the break. And when we return, we will chat with those two gentlemen about some surprise teams that they are very intrigued about heading into 2026. One team in the Big Ten and another in the SEC. Looking at their schedules, pretty manageable. Could they make a run not only to the college football playoff, but maybe deep into the college football playoff? So we dive into some surprise teams next, right here on VSIN.
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2: So you mentioned Washington. I want to get to LSU, but I wanted to kind of keep this organic here. We were exchanging texts, just different thoughts we wanted to hit on in the podcast. And Todd, you brought up, you felt like Washington's schedule was littered with opportunities for them, essentially because you've got tricky spots for their opposition, right? So, you know, they go through a very weird offseason because Damon Williams goes in the portal. They say, hey, we're going to sue you. No, I never wanted to leave. I always wanted to be at Washington.
4: Who was in the portal? I wasn't in the portal.
2: Yeah. Totally did. I totally want to be here. But they do lose Denzel Boston. They lose Jonah Coleman, two pros. You know, Jed Fish has always seemingly found ways to get more out of less. Damon Williams, another year. So walk me through Washington, and is this a team, Ty, that you think is kind of maybe a little bit under the radar this year?
4: I love Washington this year. I love them. First off, on the schedule, okay, there are five games that I pulled out that are weird situations that other teams face when they are playing Washington. Week five, Washington is at USC, but USC gets Washington between Oregon and a road game at Penn State. This is a terrible sandwich spot. Week six, Iowa is at Washington, coming off of a game against Ohio State. What else do I got here? Week 12, Indiana is at Washington, coming off of a game against USC. There are like a handful of other ones here that I could go through as well that aren't as high profile. But it just feels to me, whether you're traveling to Washington or they're coming to your home stadium.
3: Did you mention USC?
4: I mentioned USC.
3: Yeah, okay.
4: That's sort of like the marquee one, and I think the one that kind of puts the exclamation point on this. But it doesn't matter whether they're coming to you or you're going to them. There are a bunch of situational plays here that I look at Washington and I say, that is not an easy place to play, and this is not an easy team to play for many of the reasons that you described, Tim. It is, I think, a year where we're going to see more stability, hopefully, out of Washington. They've got a ton of returning production that returns, not the least of which is Damon Williams, who I really like. I think this was a defense last year that was good, but they need to get better at causing disruption and wreaking havoc against opponents. Provided they can do that, I think that raises the ceiling a little bit higher. And I just think, given the state of things right now with the roster that they have in place, despite some of the losses, to your point, Tim, Jed Fish knows how to do this. Like, we make the joke all the time on our show, like, yeah, he's probably going to leave or go to Florida, right? Jed Fish is always looking around. He's always on Indeed seeing what else is out there. But this is still a pretty good roster despite the turnover, and I think the reason that Jed Fish is able to look around is because he's proven that he's got a bit of a track record for turning teams around and building stability pretty quickly. So I like this team. I think a lot of folks are sleeping on them, and given some of the situations that seemingly are there on the schedule, I think they're going to be, if nothing more, a really interesting team to follow.
3: Yeah, what they are in their bigger games is going to be everything. I mean, that's everything for everybody, but I think they scored like 11 points a game.
2: Yeah, they were disappointing
3: last year. Yeah.
2: They were disappointing in those games. The Oregon game, the Michigan game on the road, you know,
3: Wisconsin when the rain.
2: I thought Ohio State, right? That was kind of like a good spot to maybe trip up or slow down Ohio State, and they scored 6 points. So to your point, travel for these West Coast teams has always been kind of an issue, as we've seen repeatedly with USC. You saw it with Washington. Remember, they beat Maryland, but they needed a crazy comeback to win that game.
3: Mm-hmm.
2: So that's going to be a thing, too, with Washington this year.
4: But here's the thing about that. Of their road games, they travel to USC on the West Coast. I believe, and I could be wrong about this, there are two farthest trips east are Purdue and Michigan State, neither of which I think, we haven't got to any of these teams yet, but I'm not under the assumption that any of those are going to be Goliaths. They travel to Nebraska, and then they stay on the West Coast. They've got their game against Oregon. So it's not like we're talking about zigzagging the country week in, week out. I mean, all the West Coast Big Ten teams have a fair amount of travel in front of them, that's for sure. But I think even that sets up decently well for Washington, given circumstances.
2: No, I don't disagree with that. You know, and once again, you know, I opened up the show with a question that was posed to me by my colleague. Who is going to be that Heisman bet that will tease you, that you love, but will never get there? And I bet Damon Williams last year. I'll probably bet him again just because I love his game and, you know, the schedule's fascinating. You know, Dan, is there a team that you look at in the same ilk, like Ty looks at Washington? Is there a team that is seemingly floating under the radar that maybe not national title, maybe playoff discussion, but going to get some big wins? Is there a team that kind of tantalizes you?
3: I mean, tantalize is a strong word.
2: It is a strong word.
3: I'm tantalized and titillated by very few things.

0: they won those games. And not everybody does that. And so that they were in the playoff, that it's been so difficult for so many coaches to consistently break through and improve a team in College Station. I think Texas A&M is likely my answer, where they're just floating far enough away from the top tier conversation. They traveled to LSU early. They have Bama on the road. They have Oklahoma on the road. It's not by any stretch an easy schedule. They also have ASU, whatever ASU is, this season, and that's at home. But there is something to me about what they return on both sides of the ball, the steps that they've taken, especially in terms of offensive skill. Now, obviously, you know, a guy like Casey Concepcion taken in the first round, you know, they lose some of that pop, but they've been recruiting really, really well. They've been developing and recruiting. We'll see how they do. I think it's Holman Wiggins taking over the offense after Colin Klein left. I don't know. Trusting Mike Elko to get the best out of his players is a pretty good bet. So they seem like they could be one of those teams, not quite there record-wise to make the SEC championship, but sitting there once again at like 10-2, and you're just like, oh, right, yeah, I guess Texas A&M should be in.
1: Yeah, there's go ahead, Ty.
2: I didn't mean to cut you off, Tim. Can I give you another team?
1: Please.
2: That I think is, I don't want to say borderline playoff. I think that's too strong. But this is a team that will definitely have an impact on teams that do qualify for the playoffs. They'll be able to shuffle the standings. That is the Florida Gators. I am gung-ho on the Florida Gators this year. They have a ton back, both on offense and defense, despite the fact that there's turnover with the new coach. I think they've got the most returning production on defense of any team in the nation, and they're top 10 overall nationally in terms of what is coming back. This is a really good roster. A really good roster, and I think people are going to get lost a little bit in the fact that it's a new coach, a new quarterback, and it's probably going to look different. And we tend to, like, for whatever reason, gloss over those teams. But perhaps we should have learned our lesson in this age of the transfer portal and how you can reboot a program quickly, because John Summerall, I think, has done a really, really good job. He's retained guys that matter. He's brought some other guys in that I think can make a real impact. And there are some heavy hitters on the schedule. It's a typical Florida schedule where you look at it and you say, there's no way they're going to go like undefeated or even 10-2 against this. But you're looking at a schedule that's got Texas, Georgia, Oklahoma, Florida State on this late. Who knows what state they'll be in? Ole Miss, they get a week after a really big game against Lane Kiffin in week four.
1: Good spot.
2: So like, I just look at the schedule and I look at this team and I say, this is a good roster. This is a coach who seems like he's kind of a maniac, who's definitely going to be able to get them fired up. And it's a schedule that's got a lot of ammo on it that, you know, if they dump one or two of these teams, it's suddenly going to reshape what we think we know about the 12-team field come the end of November. So I'm pretty excited to see what they look like in 2026, now out of the shadow of Billy Napier and, you know, whatever's been going on the last couple of years.
1: More with Ty Hildenbrandt and Dan Rubenstein, the duo. That is the Solid Verbal podcast. 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And also get ours, the VSiN College Football Betting Podcast, on iTunes, Spotify. Also, if you're there, why not give us a little five-star review? We're going to talk some off-the-radar quarterbacks and a little segment I like to call, Hey, Remember Me? And a name that was brought up, Jackson Arnold. Yeah, you remember Jackson Arnold, five-star recruit. He was at Oklahoma, then on Auburn. Did you know he's at UNLV to finish out his college football career? UNLV, one of those teams that will be playing in less than 100 days. You could argue maybe the most interesting game of week zero, UNLV hosting Memphis. They're a 3-point favorite, are the Rebels. And then week one, UNLV heads out to the island. You know I love me, a home dog on the island. Hawaii catching 1.5 against UNLV in week one. Timmy Chang, since becoming the head coach of Hawaii, 21-6-1 ATS at home. 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
8: But I'm glad you brought up Florida because, you know, we're going to do a draft later on here, Heisman draft. And Aaron Filo was a guy, when he would step in, when Haynes King would always inevitably get hurt, you'd be like, "Oh, that guy's pretty good." Yeah, it's like, hey, he's pretty good. Like, who is that quarterback this year? Because I've got one that, I don't know, maybe I don't want to say it because I want to save him for the draft, but there's a quarterback that it's like, oh, yeah. Like, you could talk, Ty, Kenny Minchie going to Kentucky, Aaron Filo going here to Florida, Lincoln Kienholz going to Louisville.
9: So you're talking about a backup now getting a starting role as
8: yeah,
9: a transfer?
8: Yeah, so, like, okay. I've been calling it the year of the quarterback because you look up and down. It's C.J. Carr, Arch yes. Manning, Julian Sands, Dante Moore, Trinidad Chambliss. But there are going to be those guys that didn't get their shot somewhere, and now they're the starter. So maybe Aaron Filo, Ty, is that guy for you. But is there a quarterback, I'll start with you, Ty, that jumps out as, like, didn't get his opportunity and is now going to shine, because that's what the portal used to be, and now it's completely different, right? Then now you get guys who are shining and go shine brighter, bigger places, but there are those log jam spots where guys go and end up playing well. So is there a quarterback that intrigues you this year, like an Aaron Filo down at Florida?
10: Well, mine is a cop-out, and I don't think there's necessarily an apples-to-apples thing for this guy. I know there isn't, but I'm thinking of it more from the perspective of going to a bigger place.
8: Byron Brown?
10: Getting a bigger state. I love Byron Brown. I do.
9: Kenny Minchie finally playing at a real school in a conference?
10: yeah? Look, my answer is boring, and it probably doesn't even really meet the spirit of what you're going for, Tim, but I'm just really excited to see what Drew Mestemaker looks like on a bigger stage at Oklahoma State.
8: I think that's fine.
10: Because I actually think Oklahoma State is going to be much better than people expect this year. And certainly they're going to put up points with the Eric Morris offense, bringing over the three-headed monster. It's not just Drew Mestemaker, but also a running back, a wide receiver. Like they're going to put up points in a really significant way. Whether they play defense ultimately will determine their ceiling, but I like the story of, you know, whether it's Mestemaker, you mentioned Byron Brown. He's another guy going to a bigger place who, you know, on the grand stage of the SEC, let's see what he can do. Those to me are always interesting. They're never not interesting. And so that's where my mind goes first, even if it's not exactly what you're looking for here.
9: I mean, look, bigger stage, the bigger stage answer would be Josh Hoover for me, going from TCU, where he's started. He's played a ton of games. He's been a starter, so this doesn't fully meet the Filo threshold. But Josh Hoover comes in and immediately has huge expectations to take a playoff team, defending national champion, back to the at least the playoff. In terms of guys who are like finally getting their shot, I think Kienholz isn't a bad answer. I think because obviously Jeff Brohm has a quarterback-friendly reputation and is now, you know, a third transfer quarterback in 3 years after Tyler Shuck and Miller Moss. Lincoln Kienholz has had as good an offensive development opportunity at Ohio State as anybody in the country. Hasn't really had time to play in meaningful action, but I don't know. There's enough there. The running game should be there to assist him in the transition. He's old enough and is, you know, has an understanding of what the standard is, a major program. Louisville's schedule is pretty great in the ACC. I think they open with Ole Miss, but after that, it seems fairly manageable. I'm totally good with Lincoln Kienholz as an answer here. The return of so many quarterbacks actually makes this question kind of silly, and that's on you. It is an interesting exercise just because, you know, you're hoping for whatever brief we saw from like Steve Angeli last year at Syracuse. We're like, oh, he came in and is clearly an upper, you know, third power four type quarterback before he got hurt. So I think that's my answer. Lincoln Kienholz and a shade of Josh Hoover.
8: All right, well, let's do we're going to call this Hey, Remember Me, because I started this the podcast with this because Nico Iamaleava, prior to the start of the 2024 season, granted he was at Tennessee, he was 15-1 to win the Heisman. He got down to plus 750 before he, you know what, the bet against Oklahoma on the road, and then he eventually would get benched. In that same season, I think I've told this story on the podcast. In that same season, Avery Johnson, Big 12 Media Day, was here in Vegas. And I had some blogger who maybe had a couple of pops in the Circa Sportsbook come up to me and said, tell me how Avery Johnson doesn't win the Heisman Trophy. I was like, well, there's lots of reasons why he won't win the Heisman Trophy. And if I remember correctly, he did not. And then last year, Avery Johnson was 40-1. Now, Avery Johnson is 125-1 to win the Heisman Trophy at Circa. But he's still playing college football at the same school, right? You could even, as crazy as it sounds, like Kevin Jennings, I think, is a, hey, remember me over here? Huh? Like, playoff quarterback 2 years ago. So it's the year of the quarterback, but you look up at that. Noah Fifita is still at Arizona. Like, it's pretty wild. So, Dan, I'll start with you. Who is the nominee for Hey, Remember Me in 2026?
9: That's still around?
8: Still around. Yeah, he's still quarterback. Anthony Calandria of Virginia UNLV. Did you know he's the quarterback of Nebraska?
10: Yeah, Dan and I were just texting about Davis Warren yesterday, who apparently is going to be playing at Stanford.
9: At Stanford, that's a good answer. Oh, man, this is a good question.
8: Ashton Daniels will be the quarterback of Florida State this year?
9: Yeah, who is just competent enough to know that they don't have an NFL future and will sue the NCAA to make sure that they can... Is TJ Finley still eligible?
8: I felt like he entered the portal. I think he tried.
9: I want to say, you put me on the spot. Who is still eligible after all these years?
8: Or just, I mean, it doesn't have to be like an obscure one. Just a guy that you're looking forward to playing this year. Like, I honestly, all kidding aside, I am intrigued by Avery Johnson this year. Colin Klein comes back. You know, it's year three. There's no expectations. Like, there was so much hype, right? They let Will Howard walk and go win a national title and get drafted by the Steelers for this guy. And he's shown glimpses at times, but now it's kind of like, oh, yeah, that guy. And that's where sometimes as a bettor, I like to look at. You mentioned Steve Angeli. He's kind of a hey, remember me, because he was balling before he tore his ACL, and then Syracuse put in a lacrosse bro to play quarterback. So, like, things went very south quickly, but, like, I don't know if Syracuse is going to suck this year if Steve Angeli is a decent quarterback. I mean, they went on the road. They beat Clemson a year ago. So I'm just thinking of, like, guys that could end up having decent years that we kind of forgot about because the hype, the star, kind of lost its light.
10: Well, here's a few, okay? And I'm not speaking to this necessarily in terms of, yeah, this guy is somebody I would bet on for the Heisman.
8: Yeah, just good quarterback.
10: Jackson Arnold going to UNLV. I feel like we have all experienced a long, painful journey with Jackson Arnold, where he came in as like a five-star to Oklahoma. He looked really good in very limited action early on in his career. Then he got the yips and sort of lost his mind, went to another school, lost his mind, didn't play. And now here we are where he's going to be at UNLV. Can he run the ball? We know he can run the ball. Does Dan Mullen like to run the ball at UNLV? Yeah, that could be interesting.
8: Yeah, I like it.
10: There's a name. Darius Taylor for Minnesota it just feels like to me he's been there forever, even though I know that's not necessarily the case, but that's a name that maybe because the Minnesota people that write into us always talk about Darius Taylor, I feel like I've been hearing his name for 10 years. He's another one that jumps out to me. Another name that I think is sort of interesting in that same vein, Billy Edwards Jr.
9: Man, yeah, North Carolina.
8: UNC, baby.
10: I feel like Billy Edwards Jr. has been around so long that it should be Billy Edwards Sr. Like, he has just always been there. And even, he's probably even got some eligibility after this year, if memory serves. So there's another name for me that jumps out. We like to do this often on our show where we'll just be like, hey, you remember so-and-so? Mark Fletcher feels like he's been at Miami forever.
9: Mm-hmm. He does have an old man name.
10: He does. He does. And maybe
9: like
10: that's
9: Mark
10: got
9: Fletcher
10: something to do with
9: it. Mark Fletcher has cut my hair since 1993. Yeah.
8: And we'll close things out in just a little bit. We'll have some fun with Ty Hildenbrandt and Dan Rubenstein of the Solid Verbal. We'll have a little Heisman draft. We'll pick a short shot, a medium shot, and two long shots. And this is the time of year to look around at that Heisman market. And believe it or not, the long shots have been coming home in the Heisman market. Look at last year. During week two, Fernando Mendoza was 66-1 to win the Heisman Trophy. Back in 2024, Travis Hunter was 50-1 preseason. And Jaden Daniels, believe it or not, after LSU lost week one to Florida State, was 40-1 to win the Heisman Trophy. So as you look up and down that board and you start to make your case, maybe another long shot is destined to come home in 2026. We'll have our Heisman draft next right here on VSiN.
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17: Coming up on Monday's edition of Money Moves, join me, Stormy Bonantoni, and VSiN's own Matt Brown filling in for JVT. 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
9: It's still the Chiefs for me, Jeff. 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
21: With the first pick of the Chalk Heisman Draft, Ty, who do you select?
10: I select Darian Mensah.
9: Not bad.
10: I like Mensah. I think the Texas schedule makes it really difficult to go through that fully unscathed. I obviously love C.J. Carr. I think C.J. Carr is going to have a big year. But I think Mensah provides for Miami a really interesting mix of what they got previously from Cam Ward along with what they got most recently from Carson Beck. He's somewhere in the middle. And still, there's plenty of talent on offense, provided they can get their line sort of rebooted as they've got some losses there. And, you know, it's not a perfect situation for Mensah, being so there are some losses. But I really like that roster. I think the schedule works to their favor. So I fully expect, more to the point from earlier, that Miami's going to be the team we talk about in the ACC. They should have a smooth run through it, hopefully, for the Canes. And Mensa stands to be the beneficiary of that.
21: All right, Dan, you get the second pick of the chalk selection.
8: Where will you be heading?
9: I'm going Trinidad Chambliss. So we have age, we have dual threat, we have perhaps a suspect defense with all those transfers coming in and a lot of the playmakers from last year on their way to the NFL. And he will play in enough huge games, obviously opening the season against Louisville and getting LSU early, where he will have the opportunity to show out and perhaps, you know, establish himself as a Heisman contender relatively early, but also finish strong. We've already seen him show out against some of the best teams, like in the playoff against Georgia, against Miami. So we know he's a big game player. There's enough returning on offense when it's Deuce Alexander, Kawan Lacy's in the backfield next to him. We'll see what the new, you know, Jonte Cook is very talented, but has already been at like three different schools. I think there is something there with Trinidad Chambliss, with the combination of age and ability and stage, even with having to deal with, and I looked this up, Ty, I apologize, the power bottom of the SEC. He should still be able, we'll come up with a sound, Ty, don't worry. I would take him just because of what I think his upside looks to be in those huge games, which I don't necessarily see previously with Dante Moore or Arch Manning or even CJ Carr, because he just hasn't played in those late season or playoff type games yet. So Trinidad Chambliss would be my chalk answer.
21: All right, so that leaves me the top of the board all available. Much to the surprise of probably everyone listening in, I am not picking CJ Carr. I'm going to go with Dante Moore. Love the wide receivers. Talent is all over the place. You bring back Evan Stewart. You still have DeCorian Moore there. Plenty of big games. You know, week one, because week one is so weak, that might be a primetime game against Boise State, right? So yeah. You have the rebuttal for a Big Ten championship as well against probably Indiana or a rematch against Ohio State. Obviously, it will be an enormous challenge November 7th on the road at Ohio State. You have USC on the road. But I think there are enough high-profile games. The talent is there. You do lose your OC, but you hired from within. There's a good rapport there. I'll take Dante Moore 10-1.
9: Strong running game, strong tight end, kind of new-look offensive line, and that's where he struggled last year with, you know, the pressure that Texas Tech was able to bring, obviously that Indiana was able to bring. But, you know, he's a fourth-year guy. There's something there. So there's a reason he is as high as he is, and I respect it.
21: All right. Medium shots. So this is 25 to 50 to 1. So there, over at DraftKings, there are, I believe, 11 options in this realm. It starts from Marcel Reed and Jaden Maiava at 25 to 1, and it goes to 50 to 1, which is Will Hammond and Rocco Becht at 50 to 1. Once again, these are DraftKings. Dan, you get the first pick in the medium slot.
9: Keelan Russell. So you're telling me I can get good number, good value with what is not officially the Alabama starting quarterback. We'll see what the line looks like. We'll see if they can run the ball at all. Receiver looks to be strong, if not a little bit unknown because of youth. And they did take some depth hits there. But track history, track record with that coaching staff, Ryan Grubb at offensive coordinator, with Kalen DeBoer at head coach, with the five-star upside physicality of Keelan Russell, I don't hate that value. I think that's pretty, taking an Alabama quarterback with the sort of talent that can be surrounding an Alabama quarterback. I think it's worth a flyer, sure.
21: All right, I have the second pick in this round. I debated going with John Mateer. Last summer I was deemed a Mateer hater. And I just was like, you know, we're kind of assuming a lot from a dude who transferred in from Washington State. I just saw enough of his passing prowess that is going to make me stay off of this bet. And maybe I'm stealing it from Ty, but I'm going to take my guy, Damon Williams, 45 to 1 in the medium shot range here. So give me Damon Williams, some good opportunities in the Big Ten, dual threat guy, could have some big rushing games, a little bit more on his shoulders with no Denzel Boston and Jonah Coleman, and another year, and a place that he really wants to be at, right? I mean, he loved it. He doesn't always wanted to be in Seattle, never wanted to waver away from there, but 45-1 in the medium range, I'll go Damon Williams. Ty, you get the last pick here.
9: By the way, this could be the year Damon Williams sees over his own offensive line. Like, a lot of people are really bullish on those sight lines this year, so pay attention.
21: They have shorter offensive linemen. Maybe want to step back now.
9: They're teaching them to bend lower. Like, use your knees. Like, when you move, they're like, guys, really bend. Really get low. Ty, go on.
10: You're telling me I can take Lenora Sellers?
21: You can.
9: Sure.
10: Give me Lenora Sellers. I'm looking at this list of guys. Obviously, some quality names in here. But of the ones that I think are truly Heisman caliber, who are probably a win or two away from vaulting up the board a little bit higher. Lenoris is a total package. You mentioned dual threat. Obviously, you mentioned, name brand guys here playing in name brand conferences at name brand. Like, he kind of meets all of that criteria. Now, will he have an offensive line? That's ever been the question at South Carolina. The schedule is always murder. There are plenty of questions about South Carolina. I am not necessarily buying in on the Gamecocks overall, but 40-1 seems like that's going to get shorter if he gets, if South Carolina goes on a bit of a run, because they do have a little bit of runway with the schedule before it gets considerably harder. And so it's not too far gone for me to look at this and say, all right, well, I could see this come down to 28-1 at some point, midway through the season.
9: If you factor in Lenoris Sellers' yards running for his life away from the pass rush, the numbers would be incredible.
10: I know.
9: I don't know if he's going to be protected. I don't know if he's going to have an impressive roster of receivers to throw to. I don't know if he's going to have a running game. He has Kendall Briles. If that really gets you going as a new offensive coordinator, couldn't have been worse. So that's what you're wagering.
21: All right, here we go. Long shots. We're each going to get two. We're going to go fantasy football snake style. And I will have first pick, but I want to point this out. I want to point this out. So last year, Fernando Mendoza, week two at BetMGM, 66-1. Travis Hunter, preseason, 50-1 2 years ago. And Jaden Daniels was 40-1 to win the Heisman after they lost week one to Florida State. So long shots have been coming home. So we can pretty much, we open up the board to everybody left. It starts with Bear Bachmeier and goes on. I'm going to go Devin Dampier.
10: Boy! You love him!
21: This is my guy.
10: Yes!
21: My guy. I already talked about him. Jason Beck leaves. Look, it's very important to put a lot of emphasis in bowl games. I mean, bowl games are so important in this day and age, especially when you're, out your retiring head coach leaves to go to another job about 5 days before things get ramped up in the Vegas Bowl. But I felt like against Nebraska, he kind of lived up to what I was hoping for. He completely crapped the bed against Texas Tech in a massive game, and that really sunk his opportunity to win a title or win the Heisman. But at 70-1, I can't quit him. Give me Spider-Man, Devin Dampier. And if you'd like to hear the full conversation with Dan Rubenstein and Ty Hildenbrandt of the Solid Verbal Podcast, make sure you check out the VSiN College Football Betting Podcast, wherever you get your podcasts, iTunes, Spotify. We also have every episode up on YouTube. So much appreciated to Ty and Dan for hanging out for, heck, almost 2 hours. We had a blast going all over the place, and hopefully you enjoyed some portions of our conversation. You can check it out in all of our podcasts, which will be in your feed at least one, maybe two, every week until college football starts. And then once the season starts, boys and girls, 3 episodes each and every week. So please do give us a subscribe wherever you get your podcasts. Hit it on YouTube as well. Thanks to our producers of this show, Wyatt Tomchek, Rick, and Ryan Hunter. Much appreciated to them.
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17: 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I'm Stormy Bonantoni, alongside John Jastrzemski, in for our guy JVT. And even though, JJ, you're an East Coast guy, I appreciate you, you know, giving the Western Conference Finals the time of day today in both the NBA and NHL. We got to cover it. I'm sorry.
32: Come on, Stormy. I am a professional. That is what I do. I understand that I have my New York loyalties, and I sound very much like a New Yorker. I don't think you're going to mistake my accent for being from the Midwest or being out in California or whatnot. But come on. It's Wemby and OKC. Like, I can't wait to bet this game. I have a strong take that you're going to hear in Best Bets a little bit later on. Come on, par for the course. Stormy, I'm disappointed. I guess you lowered your expectations a little bit too much of me, you know?
17: I'm proud of you, and I told you this in a commercial break earlier. I'm still surprised that you didn't have the Knicks hat on today. I mean, of all days, coming off the dub at Madison Square Garden, you were there, you told me the vibes were immaculate, and then no Knicks hat today. I don't even know you anymore.
32: Well, Stormy, you know this. You're a television gal. I'm about to go do TV in a couple hours on SNY, the home of the Mets. If I wear the hat and then I gotta go and get into the city and, like, I don't have the Travolta flow, but, like, I gotta make sure it's, like, firing on all cylinders so I don't look terrible in about 2 hours. So I made sure the hair was, like, solid for our VSiN hit. So for the viewers that are watching on the app or on YouTube TV, wherever you get your VSiN content, no Nick hat for your boy.
17: I love that you're getting ahead of it, though. And the hair does look fresh today. I'll give you that. It looks good.
32: I'll give it a B.
17: To come this hour, very excited. We're going to have Stanley Cup champ TJ Oshie join us in about 15 minutes, get his thoughts on everything that has transpired in the NHL to this point. Obviously, a massive win last night for Montreal in Raleigh. How much can we just chalk that up to the rust factor for Carolina? We'll get his opinion on that, as well as previewing the game tonight between the Vegas Golden Knights and Colorado Avalanche as the Avs find themselves down one game to none in that series as well. We'll also talk plenty of NBA as VSiN senior editor Zach Cohen joins the program. I know he's got a couple props that he really likes for this one coming up tonight. But there's a couple NFL items I want to get into here real quickly with you, JJ. One of which being just something kind of funny that we came across on the timeline earlier today. Apparently, the top 10 NFL best cities have come out, according to USA Today. And producer Justin, by the way, absolutely ecstatic about the top of this list, as he is a Philly guy. He sees the Eagles at number one in Philadelphia. He's thrilled. But then, you know, you start going down the list. 2, Buffalo. 3, Green Bay. 4, Pittsburgh. Makes sense, right? Kansas City, the success that they've had in recent history. Okay. Number 6, Miami? The list had a lot of credibility, and then it lost me there at 6.
32: No question. And Stormy, you're talking to somebody that roots for the Miami Dolphins. I think Dan Marino is somewhere behind me in the backdrop as we speak.
17: I see it.
32: Come on, Miami. Miami is a terrible sports city. Maybe during the era of Don Shula and Dan Marino in the 1980s, it might have been a different vibe as Al Pacino is filming Scarface. The Dolphins got the longest playoff drought in professional sports, 24 years, 25 years and counting. And it's always a city that is infiltrated by opposing fans. It's not necessarily Miami's fault because it's a great place to travel. Vegas runs into the same sort of problems when your team is on the road. But, like, you see some of these cities, like the passion in Buffalo and Western New York is off the rails. Green Bay, which, by the way, would have been my number one choice. Mm-hmm. Sorry, Justin. Just the negativity at times in Philadelphia. And I know, listen, New Yorkers are negative as well. But I would have, like, docked that, like, for Philly. Maybe would have put him second or third on the list. Green Bay is just, like, this happy-go-lucky, unifying place. Lambeau Field. Yeah, that list. Buffalo, fine with. Green Bay, fine with. Philly in the top 3, fine with. Pittsburgh and Kansas City got to be there. But, like, Minnesota is a much better football town than Miami. Dallas. I don't love Dallas there either, to be honest.
17: How is New
32: Orleans? I know the Cowboys are America's team. Stormy, you ever watch a Cowboy game? That place is like 30 or 40% filled with opposing fans. Like, I'm going through this list off the top of my head. I would say Baltimore is a better football town than Dallas and Miami. That's one I would add. Just thinking about this without, like, totally doing all of my research and prep work. Denver's a pretty good football town, too.
17: I mean, there's so many answers that are not Miami. Also, burying the lead here, you're a Miami Dolphins fan. That doesn't check out. We just talked about all of your New York allegiances and your accent, and then we go, Miami Dolphins are my favorite team. How'd that happen?
32: Well, Stormy, I'm full of surprises. What can I say? How did it happen? Well, I'm a child of the 90s, and the Jets were absolutely atrocious with Kotite. Boomer Esiason, mid-90s, I'm coming of age, becoming a football fan. My dad was a Jet fan. I said, hard pass, not for me. And the Giants, this was like post-LT Phil Sims, and before, obviously, they got good, first with Kerry Collins And then, of course, with Eli, where they win the Super Bowls, the Giants are like the most boring team on planet Earth in the mid-90s. And I had the cool starter jacket, Dan Marino, Ace Ventura, okay. Cool uniforms. I was in. I was sold. And Stormy, it just brought me a whole lot of misery, pain, and suffering along the way.
17: Laces out, Dan. Well, actually, yes. I do... It's a good story, and it makes sense. And I do actually want to talk about the Giants here for a second as well. As by the way, you say you're going to SNY. Obviously, the Giants covered there pretty thoroughly as well. But we've gotten a lot of news that have come out in the last 24 hours around this team. First, one of the more controversial GMs, I think it's fair to say, in the league, in Joe Shane. He gets a multi-year contract extension. Then we get some suspect news, hypothetically, on Malik Nabers and his injury progression. And now this morning, a blow to the Giants interior defensive line, veteran D lineman Roy Robertson Harris, who started all 17 games last year, tore his Achilles and now is going to miss the rest of the season. In an offseason that I feel like was filled with a lot of optimism about and around the Giants, especially with the way that they came out of this draft, how frustrating was some of that news this morning?
32: All right, there's a lot to break down there. I'll start first with Joe Shane. I know there's a perception of surprise because of what his record as GM has been, that he's getting extended, but I'm not surprised because he has completely bought in to what his new boss is bringing to the table. And what do I mean by that? Well, despite the fact that Joe Shane is the GM of the team, the guy who is basically in charge of the roster and is pulling the strings when it comes to everything that's going on with the football team is John Harbaugh. And if he was going to clash with Harbaugh, then there wouldn't be a working relationship and he would have been let go and they would have made that official right after the draft. But because everything is simpatico and Joe Shane is getting on board, Stormy, he gets to stick around and he gets to be a part of the process. But his power is nowhere to what it was maybe a year or two ago. So that's number one. Two, I'm very worried about Nabers. Why am I worried about Nabers? He never plays. He's super talented. Like, if he plays 16 or 17 games, he will be a top five receiver in the NFL. He'll score double-digit touchdowns. He'll go for 1,500 yards. He misses too much time. It's a problem. It's why the Giants had to go and upgrade the wide receiver position. They did, but you can't replace Malik Nabers. And that D-line is a problem. Not necessarily their ends, because they have guys who can get after the quarterback. When I say D-line, I mean the interior of the D-line, because you lose Dexter Lawrence, you didn't properly replace him, and now that is going to be where teams go to work against the Giants. You got a good pass rush. How do you neutralize that? You run the football. There's a team in Philadelphia that does a pretty good job of that, that you got to go beat twice. And, like, take on the Giants, Stormy, I don't know where you stand on this. I think they'll be improved. I think they'll be spunky. I think the coaching is probably worth a couple of extra wins. But I think there are folks making the stretch and the parallel to last year's New England Patriots. Second-year quarterback, established head coach. I am not of the mindset that the Giants now are going to have some sort of Patriot-like seismic rise to the top of the NFC. I think they're a 7-8 win team. I'll still have them behind Dallas, who I like to win the NFC East, and Philadelphia.
17: Also, by the way, when you make the comment of how well the Eagles run the ball, part of the reason why people hate Joe Shane so much is that they let Saquon Barkley walk in the division to the Eagles, who win a Super Bowl on Barkley's back, and he made the decision to keep Daniel Jones over Barkley, which how's that going to age? We'll see. And Dexter Lawrence, part of the reason he wanted out had to do with, you know, rumors of his relationship with Joe Shane as well as a part of that. So you mentioned much improved. They're a four-win team, obviously, last year. The win total for this year is just 7.5. So do you think they can double that up with the new coach and the way that they're thinking things can trend up?
32: I do. I think that total, though, from our friends here at Circa is super spot on. That is not one of my favorite totals because the division's really good. I mean, Philadelphia still has a ton of talent. I think Dallas has improved their defense. Full year of Quinnen Williams, adding Caleb Downs in the draft. Dallas, to me, is a team. I'm betting them over. I'm across the board. I love them. And Washington's a great unknown because how many games is Jaden Daniels going to play? Is he the guy he was 2 years ago when they went to the NFC title game? Or is it last year where he's on and off the field? So I think Washington finishes in last. I think the Giants are a third-place team. I lean over, but I'm not going to lie to you, Stormy. I don't love it.
17: I don't have it in front of me right now, but if you think they're a third-place team on DraftKings and FanDuel and some of those other markets, you can find the exact order of the division finishing position if that's something that intrigues you. In terms of those NFC East numbers off the top, the Eagles are your favorite at plus 110, Philly plus 235, Commanders 5-1, and then the Giants, your long shot, but not much longer than Washington, sitting at 6-1. Okay, we are going to step aside here once more on Money Moves here. When we come back, very excited to have TJ Oshie join the program. Longtime NHL vet, won a Stanley Cup with the Washington Capitals. His reaction to what we saw last night and looking ahead to tonight in Colorado. The Vegas Golden Knights stole game one. How will they come back in game two? Game twos have not gone well for the VGK so far this postseason. We will be right back. More Money Moves coming up after this.
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18: 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We get tweets beating the book. Primetime Leon Sanders. Yo. Shout Shout out to your little buddy, Country Club and K. Michael Bidlin. Not only does he walk and type with a purpose, he's a chicken grilling, deep leg day kind of guy. He truly has done all he can do. Suck it, Fezzik, if that is your real name. Peace, love, and yoga pants. There's a lot of that tweet. That's a Hall of Fame tweet.
0: Wow, what a tweet.
18: Primetime Leon Sanders at Cowboys_Cubs1. Well done. And this is from a Brosec1870. The way this week has gone, learning about second girlfriends, ladies of the night from crack, the TV guy, Kelly, teaching you about radio, remembering how to party in D.C., I think Stevie's going to need the dump button. Yeah, he is.
0: Can I tell you about TV work trips?
18: Yes, sir.
0: That I regret? Like, there's nothing of my career that I regret. I've had an awesome career. It's been a lot of fun. We do get to do an awesome show every day. But whenever I hear Chris Felica and Paul Carr talk about this South Africa World Cup trip, I really wish I was, an associate producer under the Bears' guidance or something back then, because that would have been a lot of fun.
18: Why is Felica so happy? We're losing to Ghana. Chris Felica joining us against his own will for a second segment here at Chris Felica. The Bear from Fox Sports. By the way, Bear Bets podcast, how often do folks get those?
1: Weekly. Yeah, we weekly. We put one up the other day where we got into some World Cup. We got into some college football playoff expansion talk. Got into some NBA playoffs. Got into Jeff talking about the unfairness of a tiebreaker and a girls' youth 10 and under softball league tiebreaker. Yeah, it was some good stuff.
18: Wow. You really do cover it all. Wow.
1: Jeff. We do. And now look, we didn't get into ladies of the night, side pieces, dead people on the side of the street in porn shops.
18: Listen,
1: we did it. We did our fair share.
18: Sometimes it happens on this show. There's nothing I can do about it. It just happens. Back to the World Cup for a second. So I'm looking at this next one. You've got Morocco to win Group C at +325. Now, this is Brazil's group, so it takes a fair amount of onions here. But as part of this is because the other two teams are Scotland and Haiti. Is that what the crux of this is?
1: Well, The key is I'm not sold that this is a great Brazil team. I think the midfield is really lacking. Neymar should not be on this team. It's like the fading aging stars that really won't be contributing at all between like him and Ronaldo and Messi. By the way, there is a 5-1 available out there on Morocco. Again, like I said, I didn't have very many options, and then I saw a 5-1 last night somewhere. Offshore, so you can get a better price than this. But the way I look at this is the opening match of the group is Brazil versus Morocco. If Morocco, who has a very good defense, can manage a draw here, then it turns into who beats up more on Scotland and Haiti, and both of these teams know what they have to do. So I took a little bit of chance on Morocco here at 5-1, and again, the winner of this group, there's a massive benefit to winning and losing, because if you win, then you kind of get put to the other side of the bracket from where Spain and France and wherever else. If you lose, you probably have to go like maybe Netherlands in the first round. But one thing that you look at, make sure you look at with the bracket. I have like a simulated bracket that I did, and it doesn't have like round future sites on there. One, Paul had mentioned the Miami group stage match. But if you look ahead to the round of 16, if England were to win their group and Mexico were to win their group, then we're looking at a situation where you potentially could have in the round of 16 England playing Mexico at Azteca in Mexico City. And
18: mayhem.
1: That would be like
18: mayhem.
1: Ridiculous. That, like England would melt in that heat and elevation there. So, and if you look at the prices, like the stage of elimination for certain teams, the short shot for England is round of 16 to be eliminated. So they're aware it's priced in already, so there really isn't any betting to take advantage of it, but it's just something to keep in mind.
18: Extra points for Mr. Felica, use of elevation. Mark that down.
0: Plus two.
18: I believe
1: I got scolded for saying altitude once, so I need to make sure I always say differentiate.
18: You know, we talk about the Orleans, then we are an English teaching class here. This one, I want to do these two in tandem because I believe I saw this one come over the group chat, if I'm not mistaken.
1: Yes.
18: Spain and France. You have both of them, Spain to reach final +220, France to reach final 3-1. Same side of bracket, I'm guessing?
1: Now, yes. Now, the chance that if Spain weren't to win its group or France weren't to win its group, you could win both. But the odds of Spain and France both winning their group and being on the same side of the bracket and meeting in the semifinal are really good. They're the two best teams in the world. Anyhow, look, it's a one-off. Someone could park the bus and go to kicks, and someone could lose, and maybe we don't get a Spain-France semi. But I am willing to take my chances that Spain and France will play in the semi. One of them will reach the final game, and I will collect 40% on my stake there.
18: I like it.
1: I'm basically trying to create my own. Like, remember those, like, choose your

0: ability to score. Germany, a team with Voltomata and Florian Wirtz and others who will put up a bunch of goals. Curaçao is going to be the punching bag here. Like, they're going to, all three of those teams in the group could easily put up three or four every match against Curaçao. So I think, a lot of times, like, people look, oh, well, who's Argentina against or Spain against? But it's about the depth of the other and just the lack of defense. So I think this Group E bet is pretty good here. I could see there'll be a lot of fun games to watch in this group.
1: All right. Chris, for God's sakes, can we spend 3 minutes on real football? It's America, for God's sakes. NFL. Let's do this. You have made some season win totals plays. Both mm-hmm. unders. Let's start with your with an NFC under.
0: Yeah, I bet the Giants under 7.5 wins. I think there is a lot of hype and expectation for the Giants with Harbaugh coming in and the great draft that they had. But remember, Malik Nabers, is he going to be healthy? Scadaboo comes back. Is he going to stay healthy? With the schedule, if you lose to Dallas opening night, then you got to go to the Rams, and that's a problem. Maybe you start 0-2, and then you get a couple of games that you should win. But look at the back half of the schedule. Like the December-January schedule, Niners, Seabags, Browns, Lions, Dallas again on the road, Eagles. Like, not a whole lot of teams you can chalk up with the win there. And in the middle of the season, you got to go to Houston in that good defense. You got to go to Philly. You got to go to Washington. I don't know. 7-10 feels very low. Jackson Dart, we all love him. Can he stay healthy? I think there are a lot of questions that kind of outweigh the hype and expectation for John Harbaugh in year one.
1: What did you call the Seahawks, by the way? What did you call
0: the Seabags?
1: Oh, okay.
0: That was an old NFL primetime deal mm-hmm. with Chris Berman. Would he be like, Seabags?
1: I don't know if you know this, but they're the Super Bowl champions. Put respect on their name, man.
0: Show some respect on the birds up there.
1: Giants, by the way, announcing they agreed to a multi-year extension with GM Joe Shane, by the way, after that draft. So the Saquon thing, apparently, they don't care about anymore.
0: Back from the dead.
1: AFC under from you is?
0: The Denver Broncos, under 9.5. A team that won a bunch of games in miraculous fashion last year with some defense and some average quarterback play in it. We don't know if Bo Nix is going to be fully healthy for the start of the year. And you just look at the non-division schedule that they pick up. Rams, Niners, Seahawks, throw some respect on their name. Bills, like right there. And you get that division with the Chiefs, who in theory will be better this year. The Chargers, who will be better as well. So, like, 9.5, under 9.5 feels like a really good bet for me. And maybe if they do start slowly with at Chiefs, Jaguars, Rams, Niners, Chargers, Seattle, that's their first six games. Maybe then you can get in on that early, go under 9.5, and then maybe try and find an adjusted midseason live one, and maybe you're able to get over 7.5 or 8.5, and maybe it lands on 9.
1: Tell me you're not sold on Bo Nix without telling me you're not sold on Bo Nix. Is that part of this as well?
0: that is part of it as well, yes.
1: Yeah.
0: Well,
2: that schedule is brutal to start.
0: You said it, not me.
1: Yeah, I did. No, it is brutal to start with. At Chiefs, Jags, Rams, at Niners, at Chargers, Seahawks, first six.
2: Good luck.
1: Thank you, Chris. Thanks for staying for two. That was very benevolent of you. Appreciate it.
0: Oh, of course. Any time. Can't wait till the top of the hour.
1: Steve Fezzik at the top of the hour. Phil Bobbitt, Motorsports, next.
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11: 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It's time for one of our favorite segments. It's called What's More Likely to Cash?
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11: It's definitely animation week here on Prop Points. Love that new animation for What's More Likely to Cash. Our producer, Michael Cohen, went through the NFL futures market, picked out some win totals. Never a bad time to do win totals. That's my favorite futures NFL bets to talk about. So let's preview two each and decide which one has the best chance of cashing or winning. Let's begin. Seahawks or Bills? The Seahawks over 10.5 wins at minus 130 at the DraftKings Sportsbook, or the Buffalo Bills over 10.5 wins, minus 125. Nick, what's more likely to cash for you?
13: Man, Michael Cohen, in his bag, up late last night, burning the midnight oil, looking at these win totals. I lean toward the over on both of these. I think Buffalo is the one that I would trust a little bit more, partially because of the division in which this team plays. Bills, of course, went 12-5 last season. You know, didn't necessarily feel like this team was firing on all cylinders for much of the regular season, but they have at least 10 wins in every year since 2019, and there are a couple 16-game seasons in there, of course. Now, the Bills do have a tough schedule. Houston, Detroit, the Chargers, the Rams, Baltimore, Minnesota, a team I'm high on, Kansas City, Green Bay, Denver, Chicago, all on that schedule out of division. I would say the only true quote-unquote easy games are you get Miami twice, you get the Jets twice, and we'll see how easy that actually is. And they do get the Las Vegas Raiders. So they're going to have to beat a lot of good teams on the schedule, but I'm high on this Bills team. I was not opposed necessarily to the coaching change that they made. You know, want to kind of freshen things up post Sean McDermott. And again, I think being able to take advantage of that division, we've probably seen New England take a slight step back relative to last season. Meanwhile, Seattle, you know, more reasonable schedule, but still not easy. You know, maybe the deepest division in football outside of the Arizona Cardinals. But I will say this, Jeff, something I was looking at as I kind of combed through these win totals, there just aren't that many truly cross off terrible bad teams right now in the NFL. It's like you have Miami, maybe the Jets, you have Arizona, but you know, we used to talk about the entire NFC South, like, oh yeah, you know, if any of the kingpin mm-hmm. teams are going up against Carolina, New Orleans, Atlanta, that's an easy win. Even the AFC South to me has become a lot more respectable in the middle and at the bottom. So you know, the schedule portion to me, I didn't necessarily pick out as many teams where I said, okay, this schedule is extremely penal relative to another team.
11: Yeah, I think schedule-wise, I think the Bills have the slightly easier schedule than the Seahawks, even accounting for the out-of-division stuff. But, like, for instance, they play the NFC Central, NFC North teams, and all those teams kind of have question marks in one way, form, or another. The Vikings, it's on offense. It's at quarterback, obviously. Yeah. The Packers, the Bears, and the Lions all kind of have some defensive question marks in my mind. Seattle obviously lost. You know, everything went pretty right for Seattle last year. They have a champion schedule, but it's not like a ridiculously hard schedule either. In fact, I think there are some teams that, you know, I think have some harder schedules that are contenders. So we'll see about that. I'm going to go slightly in favor of the Seahawks here for this one, but okay. It's more just because I want to see these Bills pieces work out the right way, the things that they change. Let's move on. Let's go to the AFC South, a division that's obviously a lot harder than we thought a year ago. Jaguars, your Jaguars versus the Texans. All these lines, by the way, are on the via the DraftKings Sportsbook. Jaguars over 8.5 wins, minus 125, or the Houston Texans over 9.5 wins, minus 125.
13: So I actually like both of these as overs, yeah, Jeff. I think Houston to me is the team that I would pinpoint to win the AFC South. I think they could get to 10 or 11. I think Jacksonville, you know, getting one fewer win on this line is really what pushes it over for me. I have the Jags as a 9-win team right now. I will say this. I'm more concerned about the Jags taking a step back relative to last season than I am Houston. You know, we forget Jacksonville was just 5-4 through 9 games before ripping off 8 straight to end the regular season. They had a pretty manageable schedule, I thought, last year, especially down the stretch. And look, I think we're going to know about the Jaguars, you know, whether this team can avoid that fate early on, because after getting the Browns in week one, they go to Denver, then they get New England at home, they go to Cincinnati, Philly and Houston back-to-back in London, then the Colts with presumably a fully healthy Daniel Jones at that point, and then at the Baltimore Ravens. I mean, that is a brutal, brutal 7-game stretch. I don't know if I feel great about their chances to come away from that with a winning record. They lost some key pieces on the defensive side. I think the loss of Travis Etienne is definitely going to matter for this Jags team. So I guess I would say the Texans are the one I feel a little bit better about, but I still think, to me, these teams are 1-2 in the AFC South.
11: Yeah, I agreed. And my initial reaction was, oh, it's definitely got to be the Texans. I'm all about the Texans and their defense, league-best defense in my mind. They were already a shredder last year, and I think they only added to it this offseason. But the question is, what are they going to get from C.J. Stroud after that playoff disaster? Are those offensive right. line moves going to be enough to improve the running game along with bringing in David Montgomery? I still think I'm leading Texans on this one there, but it is really close. Chiefs versus Cowboys. What's more likely to cash? Chiefs over 10.5 wins or the Cowboys over 9.5 wins? Both of these are at plus 115. Get plus money on both of these.
13: It's still the Chiefs for me, Jeff. I'm not backing off of Kansas City after a 6-11 season in which everything that could have went wrong basically went wrong, especially if we're factoring in the Mahomes injury late in the season. All those one-score games they were winning 2 years ago, you know, came back the other way in 2025. But prior to last season, KC won at least 11 games in 9 of the last 10 seasons, and in every season that Patrick Mahomes was the full-time starter. So I'm still bullish on this Kansas City team. I'm bullish on Mahomes being out there to begin the season. Now, the Chiefs, as always, do have a very difficult schedule, even despite coming off of a down year. But they do benefit from that down year, finishing last in the division, or second last, excuse me, in the division. They get the Raiders twice, of course, in division. They get Miami, they get the Jets, they get the Cardinals. Would like to think that's five wins on the schedule right there. Now they do play at Seattle, they play at Buffalo, they play at the Rams, and they play at the Cincinnati Bengals. So those are tough games out of division. They get New England and San Francisco at home. But you compare that to the Cowboys, Jeff. I like this Cowboys team on paper, but we go through this every year, right? They lose games. They have no business losing. They inevitably collapse on the defensive side of the ball. I think to me, when you're evaluating the Cowboys win total, a lot of it depends on how you view the other teams in the division. Are you in on the Eagles? Are you in on a bounce back for Washington? Do you think the Giants could be an 8-9, 10 win team? If so, I think you have to knock Dallas down a little bit.
11: Yeah, so for me, I'm in on the Cowboys. In fact, I kind of like some of their divisional futures as well, especially if this A.J. Brown trade does come to fruition for the Eagles. I like what Dallas did on the defensive side of the ball. We'll see if it works, but I like the defensive coordinator hire, for one. I like how they went about their business this offseason. I like how they prioritize defense in the draft. I like a lot of things that the Cowboys did. So I'm going to go Cowboys on this one here. Just the uncertainty with Mahomes and his injury coming in this season, what happens with this offense. I think I'm a little less bullish than you are on the Kansas City Chiefs. So we'll see about that. But I'm going to take Dallas on this one here. Smarter bets start here, and this limited time offer won't last much longer. 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All right, let's roll through a couple more of these real quick. Steelers or the Bucks? Aaron Rodgers, his swan song, his last season. I promise, really, truly. Over 8.5 wins, plus 100, or the Tampa Bay Buccaneers, 8.5 wins, plus 100. What's more likely to cash?
13: I mean, Steelers over 8.5 has been as rock solid as it gets for 2+ decades, 22 straight years with at least 8 wins, which is just a ridiculous run. They've had at least 9 wins in 18 of those 22. And a lot of those, of course, were 16-game seasons. But I think we have more questions than ever about Pittsburgh, right? Defense felt like it took a step back last season. Can Aaron Rodgers stay healthy? You got a new head coach in Mike McCarthy. I'm inclined to stay away from that one. It's the Bucs for me. I like this one. Tampa Bay is still the team I trust most in the NFC South. I know New Orleans, Carolina, they're both moving in the right direction. I don't know what Atlanta's doing right now, but the Bucs to me still have the most talent. They have the best quarterback in the division. They have a really nice stable of pass catchers, even with Mike Evans departing this offseason. I know the defense, especially against the pass, is a huge question mark, but I'll take the Bucs to get to 9 wins.
11: Yeah, I think I'm with you on this one here. The Steelers, I don't think I'm buying their offseason. I mean, I understand that their choices at quarterback are kind of limited. If I were running the Steelers, I would have made a play for Malik Willis, tried to get out of this never-ending cycle of just at quarterback, and, you know, 9-10 wins, maybe 11 in a huge year, and then still get knocked out in the playoffs. I think they need to find a way to reboot that sort of run at some point. It's an insane run. It's impressive, and it's a lot of organizational pride. I get that. I just, you know, I can see where the milk turns sour on Aaron Rodgers this year. So we'll see whether that happens or not. Coming up next, we got Brandon Kravitz joining us on the Progressive Guest Line. This is Prop Points.
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20: Back on A Numbers Game, live from Circa Resort Casino, downtown Las Vegas. Gil Alexander. And it is a distracted Kelly Bidlin this morning. Kelly, would you like to tell everybody what you're
21: doing? I'm not distracted at all, okay? You distracted me as much as anybody. We're talking about this Pablo Torre podcast.
20: That's all we could think about.
21: I really wish one of us had finished the thing.
20: Yes. Well, Kelly's trying to finish it. That's my point. He's trying to finish it here while we're doing the show.
21: All right, you got a little bit further along than me. It's like the whole point is the point of the pod that basically to tear down O's and that he...
20: I don't think so.
21: That he misled a lot of these shows that he was on, so therefore they made him seem bigger than he is.
20: I believe in the half that I listen
21: to,
20: I believe what they're saying is, on the one hand, on the positive side, he's a very skilled showman.
21: Right.
20: Right? Skilled with sleight of hand, skilled with his words, skilled with distraction, right? But what the gentleman, the guest on the show, forgive me for forgetting his name again.
21: I forgot it.
20: He is making the point, though, that what has gone too far is that apparently with some of his appearances, I don't know about with the football teams, but apparently on some of these TV shows, some of these appearances, not with you and I, but apparently with some of these, there is some pre-show arrangement that is not getting conveyed, and either... he then dupes the host, as in the case of The View, or it's just not getting conveyed in a way that is, I don't know, and you were just listening to a part where, like,
0: the apparently the host didn't go along with their pre-show stuff when they actually went to air. So there's just there's a little more going on than is being suggested. They're not saying he's not good at what he does, but he just it's gone too far is what they're saying. Certain things are not being conveyed to the audience that kind of ought to be.
21: Okay, all right, yeah. I think the one part I was like, just that clip trips me up with was the, like, we know it's there's a trick. I'm aware of that. Yes. I'm not like, I wasn't under the impression that some, you know, magical person was reading our minds, and that's right. All it was. You know? Yeah. I feel like that's part of it.
0: You mean he's not able to randomly cut out with a cutout of Oprah on paper with the... Right. The X Factor, like, or whatever show that was? Yeah.
21: Yeah, I don't know. There's some of that I'm picking up from the spot. Like, he's not the all-powerful. It's like, well, yeah, we were aware of that. Like,
0: Beds JB on Twitter. Gil, I took Alexander Blocks weeks ago to win the French at 600-1. He's a Belgian player. With Alcaraz out, and if something happens to Sinner where he's sick or worn down, there'll be a wide-open field. I understand the strategy, right? How is Sinner going to lose this? Well... he keeps playing tennis. At some point, right, will he break down? Not like we haven't seen that from him before. Pat Montefort, I had the Aaron Marble Rye 12-1 after the first round. I couldn't believe the old two-glove bag won.
21: There you go.
0: Somebody got him.
21: Nice.
0: Trip Tepper, the O's examination by Pablo was entertaining but wasn't explosive or shocking. It basically confirmed O's is a clever entertainer that uses deception to fool the audience and the participants. A polished con man, essentially.
21: Sure, thank you.
0: Like, I think that's very well said.
21: Yeah, okay, that's what I was looking
0: for. He's a polished con man.
21: Like, I was very aware that we were having a mentalist, a.k.a. a magician, a.k.a. an illusionist, a.k.a. someone who's going to try to trick you into something. Like, I was very aware that's who we were talking to.
0: I still don't know how he...
21: I mean, I don't know how he did it either.
0: I still don't know how he did it. Corbin, morning, guys. Y'all ready for some listener-on-listener crime? As someone who lives in Alberta and just watched the Oilers lose two finals in a row, I had Calgary fans, arch rivals, wishing we would win just because Canada hasn't won a cup. Of course people care. That's what I thought. I had to care.
21: You know, just for a second to compare it, though, you know, I told you I was going to see David Copperfield like a month ago or whatever? That sucked. Like, O's is amazing. O's, like, is sorry. Great. Like, this is... I don't know how David Copperfield's doing half the stuff he's doing either.
0: But even David Copperfield, I told you, when Gracie was little, I went and I was, like, trying to figure out what he did. And Gracie was like, as a little girl, she's like, you're ruining it, right? And I'm like, oh, you're right. I shouldn't. As an adult, your adult brain shouldn't try to figure out how these are done.
21: Yeah.
0: Dude, maybe it's me. Maybe I'm just dumb.
21: I don't know. He's very skilled, man.
0: He's very skilled at what he does. Again. Eight of clubs? Really?
21: It's incredible.
0: A special numbers game investigation reveals that the National Basketball Association draft is on June 23rd.
21: Let's go. I'm pumped.
0: Yes, indeed. Now, you can bet on first pick, second pick, third pick. A.J. DeBanza, BYU, -450 to be the number one pick in the draft, held by the lottery-winning Washington Wiz. Let's go. And I was in D.C., again, anecdotal, take it for what it's worth, but it sounds like they're drafting DeBanza. If you listen to everybody on Sports Talk Radio, guests from the Wizards organization, who are they going to end up with? I think it's DeBanza. They don't have a player like him. By the way, I will say this about A.J. DeBanza. We want DeBanza or DeBanza. What do we decide?
21: Oh, God.
0: Toddy Wishnev watches more college basketball than anybody I know. He doesn't love him. I think he's a bit of a tweener. I'll let him speak on it tomorrow.
21: Yeah, yeah.
0: But I will tell you that if you watch DeBanza's reel, his highlight reel, you come away with that like, oh, they got to pick him. They absolutely have to pick him. He creates his own shot. He's a very unique kind of player. They don't have a player like him. And if Anthony Davis decides to stick around, they actually have a fairly decent basketball team.
21: Oh, it's not bad at all.
0: Yeah.
21: So I think it's been interesting because you know you hear so much of the talent scouts and stuff for NBA, right? Like, you don't hear during the NBA regular season. You're not like hearing from these guys till like the season winds down and the college basketball season ends. So I was a little shocked to hear like Jonathan Givony was on with Zach Lowe and like just talking about he and a lot of the NBA scouts that he knew. From day one of this process, things had not changed much, where it was these two are very close, but they thought Darren Peterson never looked like the less skilled player than DeBanza. Now,
0: never looked like the less skilled?
21: Yeah, that every time they've ever faced, they always had Darren Peterson as the slightly better prospect out of these two.
0: Well, listen, I think Darren Peterson, objectively, just didn't show it.
21: Oh, totally.
0: And there was weird absences, close to game time. And so if you're the Utah Jazz at two, on the other hand, right, A.J. DeBant's a minus 450 to be the number one pick in the draft. The number two pick in the draft, Peterson is minus 145 is the favorite. Because if you're the Utah Jazz sitting at number two, which you are, if you go back to the beginning of the college basketball season, to your point, Kelly, in a million years you would never have thought if you didn't have the first pick you could have a chance of getting Darren Peterson. So they will absolutely pick Darren Peterson, speaking about a team that's actually pretty good. They don't quite have a player exactly like him. I think he's clearly who they're going to pick at number two if, and I do believe, when DeBant is picked by the Wizards before them. And that then leaves at number three, right? The Memphis Grizzlies are going to be like, well, sure, Cameron Boozer seems pretty obvious at three. The Duke standout.
21: Yeah.
0: Pair him with Zach Edey. Hope that Zach Edey doesn't get hurt anymore, which is a big hope. But Cameron Boozer's minus 125 to be the third overall pick, which then leaves the Chicago Bulls with a draft that has everybody sort of consensus was like, there are four players above the fray. Caleb Wilson then falls right into the hands of the Chicago Bulls. The Chicago Bulls, who are a team that has, in terms of their collective record over modern NBA history and their quality of their draft picks, has gotten the worst of it more than any other NBA team. So the fact that they end up with a fourth pick and they get a shot at one of these four players, Caleb Wilson, I believe, is who it will be. I think, right, if the draft were held today, this just in, Kelly, it is not.
21: Yeah.
0: I think that's your 1, 2, 3, 4. I think it's DeBanza. I think it's Peterson. I think it's Boozer. And I think it's Wilson. After that, Acuff, you know, all these other guys. Who knows?
21: I think you're most likely right. I wonder with the third pick. Like, I don't know. I feel like I'm a bit higher on Caleb Wilson than most. But, like, he's another one that I think him not having played so much of the season is going to affect that, right? Where maybe he would be closer to Boozer. I actually have made a couple bets. I bet Peterson number one.
0: Okay. You bet Peterson number one.
21: I bet Peterson number one at plus 320 last week. And then I bet Boozer.
0: I will tell you what all the Wizards fans, by the way, are saying. Hey, oh my God, we got the number one pick. First time since John Wall. We'll mess this up.
21: I mean, this is also like here's the argument. Like, yeah, you just broke down the team fit. Yes, DeBanza makes more sense than Peterson. Trey Young's there. You're gonna put Darren Peterson and Trey Young on the same roster? Like, no. Oh boy, I don't know about that. Now, the other one to keep in mind here is we keep hearing these rumors of, you know, the Jazz and Ryan Smith wants to keep DeBanza in Utah, right? Now, keep in mind, NFL draft, NBA draft, not the same, right? This is always the Wizards would still draft him one. And then trade that afterward.
0: Then they got to switch the baseball caps.
21: Exactly. So whenever you see these, like, team things, the team markets, be careful with that. First overall, it would still be DeBanza, though. And then I bet Boozer third overall at 125. I'm with you there. I think that he's the other one. Gavotti was talking about Boozer was number one on a couple NBA teams board.
0: Do we still have pictures of Scottie Pippen in a Sonics hat, that kind of thing?
21: I'm sure we do somewhere, man.
0: Should be fun. Lots of ways to bet this. Hopefully more as the draft approaches. Coming back on A Numbers Game right here at VSiN.
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32: 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And also, every episode is up on YouTube. Our latest episode, I chatted with the gentleman of the Solid Verbal Podcast. They've been doing a podcast for almost 20 years, talking exclusively college football, going back to 2008. Dan Rubenstein, Oregon alum, Ty Hildenbrandt, Penn State alum, super Notre Dame fan, but I promise, limited chatter on the Irish. So really fun conversation. And if you want to check out that whole interview, as we kind of went all over the place, make sure you head over to iTunes, Spotify, YouTube, wherever you get your podcast. But as I mentioned, we are less than 100 days away. We have point spreads out for week zero, 8 games in week zero, including North Carolina TCU over in Dublin, where TCU is a 6.5-point favorite. We have down in Rio, an ACC showdown between NC State and Virginia. That line out at DraftKings, Virginia laying 3. So lines are out, and we're getting closer and closer. A team not playing in week zero, the Oregon Ducks, but could be playing late into January. And that's where we start our conversation with Dan Rubenstein of the Solid Verbal Podcast. All right, let's jump right into it, though. Couple weeks ago, we had on pro handicapper Brad Powers on the show, and we were talking about national championship futures right now. And for those, obviously, who know, it's kind of a cluster up top, right? It's Ohio State, Notre Dame, Indiana, Texas, Oregon. You could throw in Georgia, those six, right? And Dan, I think you would like this as an Oregon guy. He, at the end of the day, Brad, leaned more so towards Oregon than Notre Dame because of the depth at quarterback. He felt like both rosters were loaded, but he felt like if C.J. Carr goes down, it's oblique. If Dante Moore goes down, in theory, you've got a power four starting quarterback as your backup. So where are you on the optimism level for your beloved Oregon Ducks?
5: Decently high. I mean, look, they make the playoff. They were in the Final Four last season. They don't lose dumb games, which I think is important, or clunkers, as the shirt you're wearing would have you know. So if that's your starting point, that, you know, you have a Heisman caliber quarterback, you have a deep talented defense, you have a coach who has led the team to the playoff the past couple seasons and doesn't lose those dumb games, like has lost to national championship caliber teams these past few years, or the actual winners in Ohio State and Indiana, that even though their schedule isn't remarkably easy, that they've been there before, that they've improved every year, going deeper and deeper into the tournament. I think it's a good bet. I don't know if it's an amazing bet, but it's a good bet, even though you can spin it and say, well, once they've gotten deep into the playoffs, they've been massacred by Indiana and Ohio State these past couple of years. But I'm a big proponent also of, you know, you walk before you run. And so if we are incrementally watching Oregon improve over the course, I mean, they go 13-0 in the first year in the Big Ten and win the conference. If they're prepared for a game come mid-January, I like their chances, but that's a big if. So I think they're a good but not incredible bet.
32: Ty, I'll spin it to you as we look at the rest of the options up top the odds board right now. Ohio State, you know, we had Bobby Carpenter on last week, and as you would imagine, a bit of a homer, but I think realistic. And the schedule's really challenging. Over-under's 9.5, which is kind of crazy, but you look at the landmines that they have. You've got Notre Dame, Indiana, Texas, Georgia. Of the other five, or maybe it's Oregon, which of those top-tier teams, Ty, do you kind of get a little smile, a little smirk when you think about those teams this year?
8: Well, I'll stay away from Notre Dame. I don't want to do the jinx thing, okay? If you want to talk about Notre Dame in a different context, then call me, but Don't make me do that here. Look, it's hard to go against Ohio State. It's hard to go against Ohio State. And I fully recognize that the schedule is more difficult, perhaps, than we have seen as of late. I fully understand that there are questions about, are they going to be able to get their ground game on track? What does it look like with Arthur Smith? Of course, they lost a lot on defense as well. What happens if you try to give Julian Sain a little bit more license to throw downfield, not just to Jeremiah Smith, by the way, who is catching passes outside of Jeremiah Smith? Like, they have questions, but ultimately in this grouping of teams that we're talking about, the questions tend to shift more towards, like, hey, who's going to be the starting nickel corner, as opposed to who is going to be the starting quarterback or the starting running back or wide receiver one. Those are good problems to have, and that's why they're at the top of this list. So I would say until further notice, until something truly breaks in the Ohio State side that seems to me to be truly concerning, there's a reason right now I'm looking at the odds. They're a 6.5-1 favorite, right? Plus 650. And it's because the roster is still loaded, because there's plenty of continuity in place, and because if nothing more, they still got Jeremiah Smith to take the lid off of the defense. So for me, it's a hard bet to go against Ohio State, even though they've got the shortest odds of any of these teams.
32: Ty, let's look at Indiana here.
5: Please.
32: Because, look, this is a team we were going through, and we're gonna go through the win your clunker spots in a little bit. But Cignetti, in his brief tenure in Bloomington, outside of maybe the greatest, I think it's the greatest run in the history of sports. Just the fact that they still are the losingest team in football history, and yet they just won the national title. You lose Fernando Mendoza, you lose a bunch of pieces to the NFL, but Indiana's going to win all the games that they need to win. The question is, do they continue to get the elite, you know, play? You got Josh Hoover coming in. Cignetti took a couple of shots at maybe TCU and the offense that they ran. Indiana, I was just looking back. You know, you could have got Fernando at, I think, 66-1 to win the Heisman in week two last year. So the season was underway, and you could have got him at 66-1. I think the perception of year one under Cignetti was, I think they're going to be good. I bet over 5.5 wins. I didn't believe they were that good. They make it to the playoff. Year two, okay, they're not going to drop off, but come on. They're not. Maybe they make the playoff. They go to Oregon and win. They go to Iowa and win. They win the Big Ten. They win the national title. Where are you, Dan, year three, Cignetti era? Is it just like the dude's fooled us 2 years in a row? We got to believe it getting into year three?
5: I do believe it. I don't, you know, I'm mixed on ceiling. He, in year one, was able to take players that he had developed and was familiar with and had the continuity of the coaches he brought with him, and you couple that with an advantageous schedule. And so I'm not saying they weren't good. I'm not saying they didn't earn a playoff bid, but they beat who was in front of them for the most part, and they go, what, 11-1, only losing to Ohio State last year. They're obviously able to build on that with so much of those dudes returning on both sides of the ball, and then you add in Mendoza, who is clearly an undervalued quarterback prospect coming in, and over the course of the season thrived and got more and more confident, won those tight games against teams like Oregon, Iowa, and Penn State, and won the tight games against Ohio State, Miami, take your pick, right? So there is something to Indiana building something sustainable for sure because of Kurt Cignetti, because of the culture there. But we're also now entering into a year with Indiana without a lot of those JMU guys, right? Without Kamara, without D'Angelo Pons, without Aiden Fisher, those like the tent poles
32: guys,
5: of
32: yeah.
5: How good they've been these past couple seasons. I think they're still going to be really good. I am 100% not doubting Indiana. I'm just saying, for mere mortal coaches, making 3 straight years of the playoff, going to, you know, a national championship type conversation 2 years in a row, it's a lot. That's just a ton to ask. The schedule is trickier, although they don't have anybody in the non-conference once again. I absolutely think they're playoff contenders, national championship contenders. I'm not there, but it's just because I wonder what they look like post, you know, the older JMU type guys.
8: Tim, if I could add one other thing on Indiana, I'm curious to see how they respond to now suddenly being the hunted. Because it was a cute story in year one, and to a large extent, that was still the case through most of last year, right? I mean, it wasn't all that long ago that you bring up Fernando Mendoza, 66-1 after week two, whatever it was, right? There were still plenty of doubters about Indiana, even as we got into the playoffs and people were picking the likes of Alabama or whoever over them. So now that I think the die has been cast, Indiana won the national championship, it's clear what Kurt Cignetti is capable of, whether he is bringing his own guys with him from a previous team or assembling a new cast of characters each year, like he's, you know, done successfully, I think, this year, they're suddenly going to be the team that everybody circles. And so I'm not necessarily doubting Cignetti again. I don't want to be that guy, but it does put them, I think, in a little bit of a different situation than perhaps they've ever been in the history of that program. The other thing that I think warrants mentioning about Indiana, and I know we're going to talk a little bit about schedules and quirks and things like that as we go through this, but like the first 6 games on Indiana's schedule, they might win a million to like 7. They're going to drill the first 6 teams on this schedule, but then it gets tough. The last 6 games on this schedule, Ohio State, Michigan, Minnesota after Michigan, then they're on bye and they close out a home game against USC, a road game against Washington, which I think could be tricky, and then they've got the rivalry game at home against Purdue, whatever. So I just think it's the tale of 2 halves of the season and definitely the tale of a completely different perspective from the standpoint of everybody else with regard to Indiana and the lens through which they see the Hoosiers.
32: And we'll have more with Dan Rubenstein and Ty Hildenbrandt of the Solid Verbal Podcast on the other side of the break. And when we return, we will chat with those 2 gentlemen about some surprise teams that they are very intrigued about heading into 2026. One team in the Big Ten and another in the SEC. Looking at their schedules, pretty manageable. Could they make a run not only to the college football playoff, but maybe deep into the college football playoff? So we dive into some surprise teams next, right here on VSiN.
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0: On the next, a numbers game, NBA conference finals in full swing. 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
32: 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So you mentioned Washington. I want to get to LSU, but I wanted to kind of keep this organic here. We were exchanging texts, just different thoughts we wanted to hit on in the podcast. And Ty, you brought up, you felt like Washington's schedule was littered with opportunities for them, essentially because you've got tricky spots for their opposition, right? So, you know, they go through a very weird offseason because Damon Williams goes in the portal. They say, hey, we're going to sue you. No, I never wanted to leave. I always wanted to be at Washington.
18: Who was in the portal? I wasn't in the portal.
32: Yeah. I totally want to be here. But they do lose Denzel Boston. They lose Jonah Coleman, two pros. You know, Jed Fish has always seemingly found ways to get more out of less. Damon Williams, another year. So walk me through Washington, and is this a team, Ty, that you think is kind of maybe a little bit under the radar this year?
8: I love Washington this year. I love them. First off, on the schedule, okay, there are five games that I pulled out that are weird situations that other teams face when they are playing Washington. Week five, Washington is at USC, but USC gets Washington between Oregon and a road game at Penn State. It's a terrible sandwich spot. Week six, Iowa is at Washington coming off of a game against Ohio State. What else do I got here? Week 12, Indiana is at Washington coming off of a game against USC. There are like a handful of other ones here that I could go through as well that aren't as high profile, but it just feels to me, whether you're traveling to Washington or they're coming to your home stadium.
5: Did you mention USC?
8: I mentioned USC. Yeah, week 5. Okay. Yeah. That's sort of like the marquee one, and I think the one that kind of puts the exclamation point on this. But it doesn't matter whether they're coming to you or you're going to them. There are a bunch of situational plays here that I look at Washington and I say that is not an easy place to play, and this is not an easy team to play for many of the reasons that you described, Tim. It is, I think, a year where we're going to see more stability, hopefully, out of Washington. They've got a ton of returning production that returns, not the least of which is Damon Williams, who I really like. I think this was a defense last year that was good, but they need to get better at causing disruption and wreaking havoc against opponents. Provided they can do that, I think that raises the ceiling a little bit higher. And I just think, given the state of things right now, with the roster that they have in place, despite some of the losses, to your point, Tim, Jed Fish knows how to do this. Like, we make the joke all the time on our show, like, yeah, he's probably going to leave or go to Florida, right? Jed Fish is always looking around. He's always on Indeed seeing what else is out there. But this is still a pretty good roster despite the turnover, and I think the reason that Jed Fish is able to look around is because he's proven that he's got a bit of a track record for turning teams around and building stability pretty quickly. So I like this team. I think a lot of folks are sleeping on them, and given some of the situations that seemingly are there on the schedule, I think they're going to be, if nothing more, a really interesting team to follow.
5: Yeah, what they are in their bigger games is going to be everything. I mean, that's everything for everybody, but I think they scored like 11 points a game.
1: Yeah, they were disappointing
5: last year. Yeah.
1: They were disappointing in those games. The Oregon game, the Michigan game on the road. You know,
5: Wisconsin when the rain.
1: I thought Ohio State, right, that was kind of like a good spot to maybe trip up or slow down Ohio State, and they scored 6 points. So to your point, you know, travel for these West Coast teams has always been kind of an issue, you know, as we've seen repeatedly with USC. You saw it with Washington. Remember, they beat Maryland, but they needed a crazy comeback to win that game. Mm-hmm. So that's going to be a thing, too, with Washington this
8: year.
1: But here's
8: the thing about that. Of their road games, they travel to USC on the West Coast. I believe, and I could be wrong about this, they're two farthest trips east are Purdue and Michigan State, neither of which I think, we haven't got to any of these teams yet, but I'm not under the assumption that any of those are going to be Goliaths. They travel to Nebraska, and then they stay on the West Coast. They've got their game against Oregon. So it's not like we're talking about zigzagging the country week in, week out. I mean, all the West Coast Big Ten teams have a fair amount of travel in front of them, that's for sure. But I think even that sets up decently well for Washington, given circumstances.
1: No, I don't disagree with that. You know, and once again, you know, I opened up the show with a question that was posed to me by my colleague, who is going to be that Heisman bet that will tease you, that you love, but will never get there. And I bet Damon Williams last year. I'll probably bet him again just because I love his game. And you know, the schedule's fascinating. You know, Dan, is there a team that you look at in the same ilk, like Ty looks at Washington? Is there a team that is seemingly floating under the radar that maybe not national title, maybe playoff discussion, but going to get some big wins? Is there a team that kind of tantalizes you?
5: I mean, tantalize is a strong word.
1: It is a strong word.
5: I'm tantalized and titillated by very few things in my my older age. I like the potential of Texas A&M. I like teams, again, I say this every offseason, especially in preview season. If you're starting out with defense, coaching, and a quarterback, obviously don't love what Marcel Reed was able to do in some of the bigger games last season. You know, you're allowed to grow. You're allowed to progress during the offseason and get better. I really like Mike Elko. I really like this defense. You can point to the fact that they played a lot of bottom-tier SEC teams last season, and that perhaps inflated their schedule. They won those games, and not everybody does that. And so that they were in the playoff that it's been so difficult for so many coaches to consistently break through and improve a team in College Station. I think Texas A&M is likely my answer, where they're just floating far enough away from the top-tier conversation. They traveled to LSU early. They have Bama on the road. They have Oklahoma on the road. It's not by any stretch an easy schedule. They also have ASU, whatever ASU is, this season, and that's at home. But there is something.

0: give you another team that I think is, I don't want to say borderline playoff. I think that's too strong. But this is a team that will definitely have an impact on teams that do qualify for the playoffs. They'll be able to shuffle the standings. That is the Florida Gators. I am gung-ho on the Florida Gators this year. They have a ton back, both on offense and defense, despite the fact that there's turnover with the new coach. I think they've got the most returning production on defense of any team in the nation, and they're top 10 overall nationally in terms of what is coming back. This is a really good roster. A really good roster, and I think people are going to get lost a little bit in the fact that it's a new coach, a new quarterback, and it's probably going to look different. And we tend to, like, for whatever reason, gloss over those teams. But perhaps we should have learned our lesson in this age of the transfer portal and how you can reboot a program quickly, because John Summerall, I think, has done a really, really good job. He's retained guys that matter. He's brought some other guys in that I think can make a real impact. And there are some heavy hitters on the schedule. It's a typical Florida schedule where you look at it and you say, there's no way they're going to go like undefeated or even 10-2 against this. But you're looking at a schedule that's got Texas, Georgia, Oklahoma, Florida State on this late. Who knows what state they'll be in? Ole Miss, they get a week after a really big game against Lane Kiffin in week four.
1: Good spot.
0: So like, I just look at the schedule and I look at this team and I say, this is a good roster. This is a coach who seems like he's kind of a maniac, who's definitely going to be able to get them fired up. And it's a schedule that's got a lot of ammo on it that, you know, if they dump one or two of these teams, it's suddenly going to reshape what we think we know about the 12-team field come the end of November. So I'm pretty excited to see what they look like in 2026, now out of the shadow of Billy Napier and, you know, whatever's been going on the last couple of years.
2: 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Also, if you're there, why not give us a little five-star review? We're going to talk some off-the-radar quarterbacks and a little segment I like to call, Hey, Remember Me? And a name that was brought up, Jackson Arnold. Yeah, you remember Jackson Arnold, five-star recruit. He was at Oklahoma, then on Auburn. Did you know he's at UNLV to finish out his college football career? UNLV, one of those teams that will be playing in less than 100 days. You could argue maybe the most interesting game of week zero, UNLV hosting Memphis. They're a 3-point favorite, are the Rebels. And then week one, UNLV heads out to the island. You know I love me, a home dog on the island. Hawaii catching 1.5 against UNLV in week one. Timmy Chang, since becoming the head coach of Hawaii, 21-6-1 ATS at home. 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
9: But I'm glad you brought up Florida because, you know, we're going to do a draft later on here, Heisman draft. And Aaron Filo was a guy when he would step in, when Haynes King would always inevitably get hurt, you'd be like, oh, that guy's pretty good. Yeah. It's like, hey, he's pretty good. Like, who is that quarterback this year? Because I've got one that I don't want to say it because I want to save him for the draft, but there's a quarterback that it's like, oh, yeah. Like, you could talk, Ty, Kenny Minchie going to Kentucky, Aaron Filo going here to Florida, Lincoln Keenholz going to Louisville.
10: So you're talking about a backup now getting a starting role as
9: a transfer? Yeah, so, like, okay. I've been calling it the year of the quarterback because you look up and down. It's C.J. Carr, Manning, Julian Sain, Dante Moore, Trinidad Chambliss. But there are going to be those guys that didn't get their shot somewhere, and now they're the starter. So maybe Aaron Filo, Ty, is that guy for you. But is there a quarterback, I'll start with you, Ty, that jumps out as, like, didn't get his opportunity and is now going to shine? Because that's what the portal used to be, and now it's completely different, right? Then now you get guys who are shining and go shine brighter, bigger places. But there are those logjam spots where guys go and end up playing well. So is there a quarterback that intrigues you this year, like an Aaron Filo down in Florida?
11: Well, mine is a cop-out, and I don't think there's necessarily an apples-to-apples thing for this guy. I know there isn't, but I'm thinking of it more from the perspective of going to a bigger place.
9: Byron Brown?
11: Getting a bigger state. I love Byron Brown. I do.
10: Kenny Minchie finally playing at a real school in a conference?
11: Look, my answer is boring, and it probably doesn't even really meet the spirit of what you're going for, Tim, but I'm just really excited to see what Drew Mestemaker looks like on a bigger stage at Oklahoma State.
9: I think that's fine.
11: Because I actually think Oklahoma State is going to be much better than people expect this year. And certainly they're going to put up points with the Eric Morris offense bringing over the three-headed monster. It's not just Drew Mestemaker, but also a running back, a wide receiver. Like, they're going to put up points in a really significant way. Whether they play defense ultimately will determine their ceiling, but I like the story of, you know, whether it's Mestemaker, you mentioned Byron Brown. He's another guy going to a bigger place who, you know, on the grand stage of the SEC, let's see what he can do. those to me are always interesting. They're never not interesting, and so that's where my mind goes first, even if it's not exactly what you're looking for here.
10: I mean, look, bigger stage, the bigger stage answer would be Josh Hoover for me, going from TCU, where he's started. He's played a ton of games. He's been a starter, so this doesn't fully meet the Philo threshold. But Josh Hoover comes in and immediately has huge expectations to take a playoff team, defending national champion, back to the at least the playoff. In terms of guys who are like finally getting their shot, I think Kienholz isn't a bad answer. I think because obviously Jeff Brohm has a quarterback friendly reputation and is now, you know, a third transfer quarterback in 3 years after Tyler Shuck and Miller Moss. Lincoln Kienholz has had as good an offensive development opportunity at Ohio State as anybody in the country, hasn't really had time to play in meaningful action, but I don't know. There's enough there. The running game should be there to assist him in the transition. He's old enough and is, you know, has an understanding of what the standard is, a major program. Louisville's schedule is pretty great in the ACC. I think what they open with Ole Miss, but after that, it's, I don't know, it seems fairly manageable. I'm totally good with Lincoln Kienholz as an answer here. The return of so many quarterbacks actually makes this question kind of silly, and that's on you. It is an interesting exercise just because, you know, you're hoping for whatever brief we saw from like Steve Angeli last year at Syracuse. We're like, oh, he came in and is clearly an upper, you know, third power four type quarterback before he got hurt. So I think that's my answer. Lincoln Kienholz and a shade of Josh Hoover.
9: All right, well, let's do, we're going to call this Hey, Remember Me, because I started this, the podcast with this, because Nico Iamaleava, prior to the start of the 2024 season, granted he was at Tennessee, he was 15-1 to win the Heisman. He got down to plus 750 before he, you know what, the bet against Oklahoma on the road, and then he eventually would get benched. In that same season, I think I've told this story on the podcast. In that same season, Avery Johnson, Big 12 Media Day, was here in Vegas, and I had some blogger who maybe had a couple of pops in the Circa Sportsbook come up to me and said, tell me how Avery Johnson doesn't win the Heisman Trophy. I was like, well, there's lots of reasons why he won't win the Heisman Trophy. And if I remember correctly, he did not. And then last year, Avery Johnson was 40-1. Now, Avery Johnson is 125-1 to win the Heisman Trophy at Circa. But he's still playing college football at the same school, right? You could even, as crazy as it sounds, like Kevin Jennings, I think, is a, hey, remember me over here? Huh? Like, playoff quarterback 2 years ago. So it's the year of the quarterback, but you look up and down. Noah Fifita is still at Arizona. Like, it's pretty wild. So, Dan, I'll start with you. Who is the nominee for Hey, Remember Me in 2026?
10: That's still around?
9: Still around. Yeah, he's still quarterback. Anthony Calandria, Virginia, UNLV. Did you know he's the quarterback of Nebraska?
11: Yeah, Dan and I were just texting about Davis Warren yesterday, who apparently is going to be playing
10: Warren
11: at Stanford.
10: At Stanford, that's a good answer. Oh, man, this is a good question.
9: Ashton Daniels will be the quarterback of Florida State this year?
10: Yeah, who is just competent enough to know that they don't have an NFL future and will sue the NCAA to make sure that they can. Is T.J. Finley still eligible?
9: I
10: felt like he entered the portal.
9: Eligible.
10: He tried to be?
9: I think he tried.
10: I want to say, put me on the spot, who is still eligible after all these years?
9: Or just, I mean, it doesn't have to be like an obscure one. Just a guy that you're looking forward to playing this year. Like, I honestly, all kidding aside, I am intrigued by Avery Johnson this year. Colin Klein comes back. You know, it's year three. There's no expectations. Like, there was so much hype, right? They let Will Howard walk and go win a national title and get drafted by the Steelers for this guy. And he's shown glimpses at times, but now it's kind of like, oh, yeah, that guy. And that's where sometimes as a better, I like to look at, You know, you mentioned Steve Angeli. He's kind of a hey, remember me, because he was balling before he tore his ACL, and then Syracuse put in a lacrosse bro to play quarterback. So, like, things went very south quickly, but, like, I don't know if Syracuse is going to suck this year if Steve Angeli is a decent quarterback. I mean, they went on the road. They beat Clemson a year ago. So I'm just thinking of, like, guys that could end up having decent years that we kind of forgot about because the hype, the star, you know, kind of lost its light.
11: Well, here's a few, okay? And I'm not speaking to this necessarily in terms of, yeah, this guy is somebody I would bet on for the Heisman.
9: Yeah, just good quarterback.
11: Jackson Arnold going to UNLV. I feel like we have all experienced a long, painful journey with Jackson Arnold, where he came in as like a five-star to Oklahoma. He looked really good in very limited action early on in his career. Then he got the yips and sort of lost his mind, went to another school, lost his mind, didn't play. And now here we are, where he's going to be at UNLV. Can he run the ball? We know he can run the ball. Does Dan Mullen like to run the ball at UNLV? Yeah, that could be interesting.
9: Yeah, I like it.
11: There's a name. Darius Taylor for Minnesota is, it just feels like to me he's been there forever, even though I know that's not necessarily the case, but that's a name that maybe because the Minnesota people that write into us always talk about Darius Taylor, I feel like I've been hearing his name for 10 years. He's another one that jumps out to me. Another name that I think is sort of interesting in that same vein, Billy Edwards Jr.
10: Man, yeah, North Carolina.
9: UNC, baby.
11: I feel like Billy Edwards Jr. has been around so long that it should be Billy Edwards Sr. Like, he has just always been there. And even, you know, he's probably even got some eligibility after this year, if memory serves. So there's another name for me that jumps out. We like to do this often on our show where we'll just be like, hey, you remember so-and-so? Mark Fletcher feels like he's been at Miami forever.
10: Mm-hmm. He does have an old man name.
11: He does. He does. And maybe
10: like
11: that's
10: Mark
11: got
10: Fletcher
11: something to
10: has
11: do with
10: cut
11: it.
10: My hair since 1993. Yeah.
9: And we'll close things out in just a little bit. We'll have some fun with Ty Hildenbrandt and Dan Rubenstein of the Solid Verbal. We'll have a little Heisman draft. We'll pick a short shot, a medium shot, and two long shots. And this is the time of year to look around at that Heisman market. And believe it or not, the long shots have been coming home in the Heisman market. Look at last year. During week two, Fernando Mendoza was 66-1 to win the Heisman Trophy. Back in 2024, Travis Hunter was 50-1 preseason. And Jaden Daniels, believe it or not, after LSU lost week one to Florida State, was 40-1 to win the Heisman Trophy. So as you look up and down that board and you start to make your case, maybe another long shot is destined to come home in 2026. We'll have our Heisman draft next right here on VSiN.
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9: With the first pick of the Chalk Heisman Draft, Ty, who do you select?
11: I select Darian Mensa.
10: Not bad.
11: I like Mensa. I think the Texas schedule makes it really difficult to go through that fully unscathed. I obviously love C.J. Carr. I think C.J. Carr is going to have a big year. But I think Mensa provides for Miami a really interesting mix of what they got previously from Cam Ward along with what they got most recently from Carson Beck. He's somewhere in the middle. And still, there's plenty of talent on offense, provided they can get their line sort of rebooted as they've got some losses there. And, you know, it's not a perfect situation for Mensa, being so there are some losses. But I really like that roster. I think the schedule works to their favor. So I fully expect, more to the point from earlier, that Miami's going to be the team we talk about in the ACC. They should have a smooth run through it, hopefully, for the Canes. And Mensa stands to be the beneficiary of that.
9: All right, Dan, you get the second pick of the chalk selection.
10: Well,
9: where will you be headed?
10: I'm going Trinidad Chambliss. So we have age, we have dual threat, we have perhaps a suspect defense with all those transfers coming in and a lot of the playmakers from last year on their way to the NFL. And he will play in enough huge games, obviously opening the season against Louisville and getting LSU early, where he will have the opportunity to show out and perhaps, you know, establish himself as a Heisman contender relatively early, but also finish strong. We've already seen him show out against some of the best teams, like in the playoff against Georgia, against Miami. So we know he's a big game player. There's enough returning on offense when it's Deuce Alexander, Kawan Lacy's in the backfield next to him. We'll see what the new, you know, Jonte Cook is, very talented, but has already been at like three different schools. I think there is something there with Trinidad Chambliss, with the combination of age and ability and stage, even with having to deal with, and I looked this up, Ty, I apologize, the power bottom of the SEC. he should still be able. We'll come up with a sound tie. Don't worry. I would take him just because of what I think his upside looks to be in those huge games, which I don't necessarily see previously with Dante Moore or Arch Manning or even CJ Carr, because he just hasn't played in those late season or playoff type games yet. So Trinidad Chambliss would be my chalk answer.
9: All right, so that leaves me the top of the board all available. Much to the surprise of probably everyone listening in, I am not picking CJ Carr. I'm going to go with Dante Moore. Love the wide receivers. Talent is all over the place. You bring back Evan Stewart. You still have DeCorian Moore there. Plenty of big games. You know, week one, because week one is so weak, that might be a primetime game against Boise State, right? So you have the rebuttal for a Big Ten championship as well against probably Indiana or a rematch against Ohio State. Obviously, it will be an enormous challenge November 7th on the road at Ohio State. You have USC on the road. But I think there are enough high-profile games. The talent is there. You do lose your OC, but you hired from within. There's a good rapport there. I'll take Dante Moore 10-1.
10: Strong running game, strong tight ends, kind of new-look offensive line, and that's where he struggled last year with, you know, the pressure that Texas Tech was able to bring, obviously that Indiana was able to bring. But, you know, he's a fourth-year guy. There's something there. So there's a reason he is as high as he is, and I respect it.
9: All right. Medium shots. So this is 25 to 50 to 1. So they're over at DraftKings. There are, I believe, 11 options in this realm. It starts from Marcel Reed and Jaden Maiava at 25 to 1, and it goes to 50 to 1, which is Will Hammond and Rocco Becht at 50 to 1. Once again, these are DraftKings. Dan, you get the first pick in the medium slot.
10: Keelan Russell. So you're telling me I can get good number, good value with what is not officially the Alabama starting quarterback. We'll see what the line looks like. We'll see if they can run the ball at all. Receiver looks to be strong, if not a little bit unknown because of youth. And they did take some depth hits there. But track history, track record with that coaching staff, Ryan Grubb at offensive coordinator, with Kalen DeBoer at head coach, with the five-star upside physicality of Keelan Russell, I don't hate that value. I think that's pretty, taking an Alabama quarterback with the sort of talent that can be surrounding an Alabama quarterback. I think it's worth a flyer, sure.
9: All right, I have the second pick in this round. I debated going with John Mateer. Last summer I was deemed a Mateer hater. And I just was like, you know, we're kind of assuming a lot from a dude who transferred in from Washington State. I just saw enough of his passing prowess that is going to make me stay off of this bet. And maybe I'm stealing it from Ty, but I'm going to take my guy, Damon Williams, 45 to 1 in the medium shot range here. So give me Damon Williams, some good opportunities in the Big Ten, dual threat guy, could have some big rushing games, a little bit more on his shoulders with no Denzel Boston and Jonah Coleman, and another year, and a place that he really wants to be at, right? I mean, he loved it. He doesn't always wanted to be in Seattle, never wanted to waver away from there, but 45 to 1 in the medium range, I'll go Damon Williams. Ty, you get the last pick here.
10: By the way, this could be the year Damon Williams sees over his own offensive line. Like, a lot of people are really bullish on those sight lines this year, so pay attention.
9: They have shorter offensive linemen. Maybe want to step back now.
10: They're teaching them to bend lower. They're like, use your knees. Like, when you move, they're like, guys, really bend. Really get low. Ty, go on.
11: You're telling me I can take Lenora Sellers?
9: You can.
10: Sure.
11: Give me Lenora Sellers. I'm looking at this list of guys. Obviously, some quality names in here. But of the ones that I think are truly Heisman caliber, who are probably a win or two away from vaulting up the board a little bit higher. Lenoris is a total package. You mentioned dual threat. Obviously, you mentioned, you know, name brand guys here playing in name brand conferences at name brand. Like, he kind of meets all of that criteria. Now, will he have an offensive line? That's ever been the question at South Carolina. The schedule is always murder. There are plenty of questions about South Carolina. I am not necessarily buying in on the Gamecocks overall, but 40-1 seems like that's going to get shorter if he gets, you know, if South Carolina goes on a bit of a run, because they do have a little bit of runway with the schedule before it gets considerably harder. And so it's not too far gone for me to look at this and say, all right, well, I could see this come down to 28-1 at some point, you know, midway through the season.
10: If you factor in Lenoris Sellers' yards running for his life away from the pass rush, the numbers would be incredible.
11: I know.
10: I don't know if he's going to be protected. I don't know if he's going to have an impressive roster of receivers to throw to. I don't know if he's having a running game. He has Kendall Briles, if that really gets you going, as a new offensive coordinator. Couldn't have been worse. So that's what you're wagering.
9: All right, here we go. Long shots. We're each going to get two. We're going to go fantasy football snake style. And I will have first pick, but I want to point this out. I want to point this out. So last year, Fernando Mendoza, week two at BetMGM, 66-1. Travis Hunter, preseason, 50-1 2 years ago. And Jaden Daniels was 40-1 to win the Heisman after they lost week one to Florida State. So long shots have been coming home. So we can pretty much, we open up the board to everybody left. It starts with Bear Bachmeier and goes on. I'm going to go Devin Dampier.
11: You love him.
9: This is my guy.
11: Yes.
9: My guy. I already talked about him. Jason Beck leaves. Look, it's very important to put a lot of emphasis in bowl games. I mean, bowl games are so important in this day and age, especially when you're, you know, out, your retiring head coach leaves to go to another job about 5 days before things get ramped up in the Vegas Bowl. But I felt like against Nebraska, he kind of lived up to what I was hoping for. He completely crapped the bed against Texas Tech in a massive game, and that really sunk his opportunity to win a title or win the Heisman. But at 70-1, I can't quit him. Give me Spider-Man, Devin Dampier. And if you'd like to hear the full conversation with Dan Rubenstein and Ty Hildenbrandt of the Solid Verbal Podcast, make sure you check out the VSiN College Football Betting Podcast, wherever you get your podcasts, iTunes, Spotify. We also have every episode up on YouTube. So much appreciated to Ty and Dan for hanging out for, heck, almost 2 hours. We had a blast going all over the place, and hopefully you enjoyed some portions of our conversation. 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And then once the season starts, boys and girls, three episodes each and every week. So please do give us a subscribe wherever you get your podcasts. Hit it on YouTube as well. Thanks to our producers of this show, Wyatt Tomchek, Rick, and Ryan Hunter. Much appreciated to them.
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32: We're cruising on a Friday edition of Money Moves live on VSiN, the Sports Betting Network, SiriusXM Channel 158, iHeartRadio, YouTube TV, the VSiN Watch app. Wherever you're watching or listening, we appreciate you hanging out with us today. I'm Stormy Bonantoni, alongside John Jastrzemski, in for our guy JVT. And even though, JJ, you're an East Coast guy, I appreciate you, you know, giving the Western Conference Finals the time of day today in both the NBA and NHL. We got to cover it. I'm sorry.
33: Come on, Stormy. I am a professional. That is what I do. I understand that I have my New York loyalties, and I sound very much like a New Yorker. I don't think you're going to mistake my accent for being from the Midwest or being out in California or whatnot. But come on. It's Wemby and OKC. Like, I can't wait to bet this game. I have a strong take that you're going to hear in Best Bets a little bit later on. Come on, par for the course. Stormy, I'm disappointed. I guess you lowered your expectations a little bit too much of me, you know?
32: I'm proud of you, and I told you this in a commercial break earlier. I'm still surprised that you didn't have the Knicks hat on today. I mean, of all days, coming off the dub at Madison Square Garden, you were there, you told me the vibes were immaculate, and then no Knicks hat today. I don't even know you
33: anymore. Stormy, you know this. You're a television gal. I'm about to go do TV in a couple hours on SNY, the home of the Mets. If I wear the hat and then I got to go and get into the city and, like, I don't have the Travolta flow, but, like, I got to make sure it's, like, firing on all cylinders so I don't look terrible in about 2 hours. So I made sure the hair was, like, solid for our VSiN hit. So for the viewers that are watching on the app or on YouTube TV, wherever you get your VSiN content, no Nick hat for your boy.
32: I love that you're getting ahead of it, though. And the hair does look fresh today. I'll give you that. It looks good.
33: I'll give it a B.
32: To come this hour, very excited. We're going to have Stanley Cup champ TJ Oshie join us in about 15 minutes, get his thoughts on everything that has transpired in the NHL to this point. Obviously, a massive win last night for Montreal in Raleigh. How much can we just chalk that up to the rust factor for Carolina? We'll get his opinion on that, as well as previewing the game tonight between the Vegas Golden Knights and Colorado Avalanche, as the Avs find themselves down one game to none in that series as well. We'll also talk plenty of NBA as VSiN senior editor Zach Cohen joins the program. I know he's got a couple props that he really likes for this one coming up tonight. But there's a couple NFL items I want to get into here real quickly with you, JJ, one of which being just something kind of funny that we came across on the timeline earlier today. Apparently, the top 10 NFL best cities have come out, according to USA Today. And producer Justin, by the way, absolutely ecstatic about the top of this list, as he is a Philly guy. He sees the Eagles at number one in Philadelphia. He's thrilled. But then, you know, you start going down the list. Two, Buffalo. Three, Green Bay. Four, Pittsburgh. Makes sense, right? Kansas City, the success that they've had in recent history. Okay. Number six, Miami? The list had a lot of credibility, and then it lost me there at six.
33: No question. And Stormy, you're talking to somebody that roots for the Miami Dolphins. I think Dan Marino is somewhere behind me in the backdrop as we speak.
32: I see it.
33: Come on, Miami. Miami is a terrible sports city. Maybe during the era of Don Shula and Dan Marino in the 1980s, it might have been a different vibe as Al Pacino is filming Scarface. The Dolphins got the longest playoff drought, win drought in professional sports, 24 years, 25 years and counting. And it's always a city that is infiltrated by opposing fans. It's not necessarily Miami's fault because it's a great place to travel. Vegas runs into the same sort of problems when your team is on the road. But, like, you see some of these cities, like the passion in Buffalo and Western New York is off the rails. Green Bay, which, by the way, would have been my number one choice. Mm-hmm. Sorry, Justin. Just the negativity at times in Philadelphia. And I know, listen, New Yorkers are negative as well. But I would have, like, docked that, like, for Philly. Maybe would have put him second or third on the list. Green Bay is just, like, this happy-go-lucky, unifying place. Lambeau Field. Yeah, that list, Buffalo, fine with. Green Bay, fine with. Philly in the top three, fine with. Pittsburgh and Kansas City got to be there. But, like, Minnesota is a much better football town than Miami. Dallas. I don't love Dallas there either, to be honest.
32: How is New Orleans?
33: I know the Cowboys are America's team. Stormy, you ever watch a Cowboy game? That place is like 30 or 40% filled with opposing fans. Like, I'm going through this list off the top of my head. I would say Baltimore is a better football town than Dallas and Miami. That's one I would add. Just thinking about this without, like, totally doing all of my research and prep work. Denver's a pretty good football town, too.
32: I mean, there's so many answers that are not Miami. Also, burying the lead here, you're a Miami Dolphins fan. That doesn't check out. We just talked about all of your New York allegiances and your accent, and then we go, Miami Dolphins are my favorite team. How'd that happen?
33: Well, Stormy, I'm full of surprises. What can I say? How did it happen? Well, I'm a child of the 90s, and the Jets were absolutely atrocious with Kotite. Boomer Esiason, mid-90s, I'm coming of age, becoming a football fan. My dad was a Jet fan. I said, hard pass, not for me. And the Giants, this was like post-LT, Phil Sims, and before, obviously, they got good, first with Kerry Collins, and then, of course, with Eli, where they win the Super Bowls. The Giants were like the most boring team on planet Earth in the mid-90s, and I had the cool starter jacket, Dan Marino, Ace Ventura, cool uniforms. I was sold. And Stormy, it just brought me a whole lot of misery, pain, and suffering along the way.
32: Laces out, Dan. I do. It's a good story, and it makes sense. And I do actually want to talk about the Giants here for a second as well. As by the way, you say you're going to SNY. Obviously, the Giants covered there pretty thoroughly as well. But we've gotten a lot of news that have come out in the last 24 hours around this team. First, one of the more controversial GMs, I think it's fair to say, in the league, and Joe Shane. He gets a multi-year contract extension. Then we get some suspect news, hypothetically, on Malik Nabers and his injury progression. And now this morning, a blow to the Giants interior defensive line, veteran D lineman Roy Robertson Harris, who started all 17 games last year, tore his Achilles and now is going to miss the rest of the season in an offseason that I feel like was filled with a lot of optimism about and around the Giants, especially with the way that they came out of this draft. How frustrating was some of that news this morning?
33: All right, there's a lot to break down there. I'll start first with Joe Shane. I know there's a perception of surprise because of what his record as GM has been, that he's getting extended. But I'm not surprised because he has completely bought in to what his new boss is bringing to the table. And what do I mean by that? Well, despite the fact that Joe Shane is the GM of the team, the guy who is basically in charge of the roster and is pulling the strings when it comes to everything that's going on with the football team is John Harbaugh. And if he was going to clash with Harbaugh, then there wouldn't be a working relationship and he would have been let go and they would have made that official right after the draft. But because everything is simpatico and Joe Shane is getting on board, Stormy, he gets to stick around and he gets to be a part of the process. But his power is nowhere to what it was maybe a year or two ago. So that's number one. Two, I'm very worried about Neighbors. Why am I worried about Neighbors? He never plays. He's super talented. Like, if he plays 16 or 17 games, he will be a top five receiver in the NFL. He'll score double-digit touchdowns. He'll go for 1,500 yards. He misses too much time. It's a problem. It's why the Giants had to go and upgrade the wide receiver position. They did, but you can't replace Malik Neighbors. And that D-line is a problem. Not necessarily their ends, because they have guys who can get after the quarterback. When I say D-line, I mean the interior of the D-line, because you lose Dexter Lawrence. You didn't properly replace him, and now that is going to be where teams go to work against the Giants. You got a good pass rush. How do you neutralize that? You run the football. There's a team in Philadelphia that does a pretty good job of that, that you got to go beat twice. And, like, take on the Giants, Stormy, I don't know where you stand on this. I think they'll be improved. I think they'll be spunky. I think the coaching is probably worth a couple of extra wins. But I think there are folks making the stretch and the parallel to last year's New England Patriots. Second-year quarterback, established head coach. I am not of the mindset that the Giants now are going to have some sort of Patriot-like seismic rise to the top of the NFC. I think they're a 7-8 win team. I'll still have them behind Dallas, who I like to win the NFC East, and Philadelphia.
32: Also, by the way, when you make the comment of how well the Eagles run the ball, part of the reason why people hate Joe Shane so much is that they let Saquon Barkley walk in the division to the Eagles, who win a Super Bowl on Barkley's back, and he made the decision to keep Daniel Jones over Barkley, which how's that going to age? We'll see. And Dexter Lawrence, part of the reason he wanted out had to do with, you know, rumors of his relationship with Joe Shane as well as a part of that. So you mentioned much improved. They're a four-win team, obviously, last year. The win total for this year is just 7.5. So do you think they can double that up with the new coach and the way that they're thinking things can trend up?
33: I do. I think that total, though, from our friends here at Circa is super spot on. That is not one of my favorite totals because the division's really good. I mean, Philadelphia still has a ton of talent. I think Dallas has improved their defense. Full year of Quinnen Williams, adding Caleb Downs in the draft. Dallas, to me, is a team. I'm betting them over. I'm across the board. I love them. And Washington's a great unknown because how many games is Jaden Daniels going to play? Mm-hmm. Is he the guy he was 2 years ago when they went to the NFC title game? Or is it last year where he's on and off the field? So I think Washington finishes in last. I think the Giants are a third-place team. I lean over, but I'm not going to lie to you, Stormy. I don't love it.
32: I don't have it in front of me right now, but if you think they're a third-place team on DraftKings and FanDuel and some of those other markets, you can find the exact order of the division finishing position if that's something that intrigues you. In terms of those NFC East numbers off the top, the Eagles are your favorite at plus 110, Philly plus 235, Commanders 5-1, and then the Giants, your long shot, but not much longer than Washington, sitting at 6-1. Okay, we are going to step aside here once more on Money Moves here. When we come back, very excited to have TJ Oshie join the program. Longtime NHL vet, won a Stanley Cup with the Washington Capitals. His reaction to what we saw last night and looking ahead to tonight in Colorado. The Vegas Golden Knights stole game one. How will they come back in game two? Game twos have not gone well for the VGK so far this postseason. We will be right back. More Money Moves coming up after this. We'll be right back.
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18: 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We get tweets beating the book. Primetime Leon Sanders. Yo. Shout out to your little buddy, Country Club and K. Michael Bidlin. Not only does he walk and type with a purpose, he's a chicken grilling, deep leg day kind of guy. He truly has done all he can do. Suck it, Fezzik, if that is your real name. Peace, love, and yoga pants. There's a lot in that tweet. That's a Hall of Fame tweet.
19: Wow, what a tweet.
18: Primetime Leon Sanders at Cowboys_Cubs1. Well done. And this from a Brosec1870. The way this week has gone, learning about second girlfriends, ladies of the night from crack, the TV guy, Kelly, teaching you about radio, remembering how to party in D.C., I think Stevie's going to need the dump button. Yeah, he is.
19: Can I tell you about TV work trips
18: yes,
19: that I regret? Like, there's nothing of my career that I regret. I've had an awesome career. It's been a lot of fun. We do get to do an awesome show every day. But whenever I hear Chris Felica and Paul Carr talk about this South Africa World Cup trip, I really wish I was, an associate producer under the Bears' guidance or something back then, because that would have been a lot of fun.
18: Why is Felica so happy we're losing to Ghana? Chris Felica joining us against his own will for a second segment here at Chris Felica. The Bear from Fox Sports. By the way, Bear Bets podcast, how often do folks get those?
1: Weekly. Yeah, we weekly. We put one up the other day where we got into some World Cup. We got into some college football playoff expansion talk. Got into some NBA playoffs. Got into Jeff talking about the unfairness of a tiebreaker and a girls' youth 10 and under softball league tiebreaker. Yeah, it was some cool stuff.
18: Wow. We really do cover it all. Wow.
1: Jeff. We do. And now look, we didn't get into ladies of the night, side pieces, dead people on the side of the street in porn shops.
18: Listen,
1: we did it. We did our fair share.
18: Sometimes it happens on this show. There's nothing I can do about it. It just happens. Back to the World Cup for a second. So I'm looking at this next one. You've got Morocco to win Group C at +325. Now, this is Brazil's group, so it takes a fair amount of onions here. But as part of this is because the other two teams are Scotland and Haiti? Is that what the crux of this is?
1: Well, the key is I'm not sold that this is a great Brazil team. I think the midfield is really lacking. Neymar should not be on this team. It's like the fading aging stars that really won't be contributing at all between like him and Ronaldo and Messi. By the way, there is a 5-1 available out there on Morocco. Again, like I said, I didn't have very many options, and then I saw a 5-1 last night somewhere offshore, so you can get a better price than this. But the way I look at this is the opening match of the group is Brazil versus Morocco. If Morocco, who has a very good defense, can manage a draw here, then it turns into who beats up more on Scotland and Haiti, and both of these teams know what they have to do. So I took a little bit of chance on Morocco here at 5-1, and again, the winner of this group, there's a massive benefit to winning and losing. Because if you win, then you kind of get put to the other side of the bracket from where Spain and France and wherever else. If you lose, you probably have to go like maybe Netherlands in the first round. But one thing that you look at, make sure you look at with the bracket. I have like a simulated bracket that I did, and it doesn't have like round future sites on there. Paul had mentioned the Miami group stage match. But if you look ahead to the round of 16, if England were to win their group and Mexico were to win their group, then we're looking at a situation where you potentially could have in the round of 16 England playing Mexico at Azteca in Mexico City. And
18: mayhem.
1: That would be like
18: mayhem.
1: Ridiculous. That, like England would melt in that heat and elevation there. So, and if you look at the prices, like the stage of elimination for certain teams, the short shot for England is round of 16 to be eliminated. So they're aware it's priced in already, so there really isn't any betting to take advantage of it, but it's just something to keep in mind.
18: Extra points for Mr. Felica, use of elevation. Mark that down.
19: Plus two.
18: I believe.
1: I got scolded for saying altitude once, so I need to make sure I always say differentiate.
18: You know, we talk about the Orleans, then we were an English teaching class here. This one, I want to do these two in tandem because I believe I saw this one come over the group chat, if I'm not mistaken.
1: Yes.
18: Spain and France, you have both of them, Spain to reach final +220, France to reach final 3-1. Same side of bracket, I'm guessing?
1: Now, yes. Now, the chance that if Spain weren't to win its group or France weren't to win its group, you could win both. But the odds of Spain and France both winning their group and being on the same side of the bracket and meeting in the semifinal are really good. They're the two best teams in the world. Anyhow, look, it's a one-off. Someone could park the bus and go to kicks, and someone could lose, and maybe we don't get a Spain-France semi. But I am willing to take my chances that Spain and France will play in the semi. One of them will reach the final game. And I will collect 40% on my stake there.
18: I like it.
1: That's I'm basically trying to create my own. Like, remember those like choose your own adventure novels when you were growing up? If you want to take the path on the right, turn to page 82. if you want to take the skyline down, go to page 14. Like, so
18: who didn't love
1: I'm,
18: those?
1: I'm kind of creating my own arb here.
18: Yeah, I love that. Okay, last World Cup bet, at least for today. Highest scoring group, Group E, quick glance tells me that's Germany, Curacao, the Ivory Coast, and Ecuador.
1: Yeah, there's not a whole lot of defense here. Ivory Coast has a bunch of young potential up-and-comers with a lot of ability to score. Germany, a team with Voltamata and Florian Wirtz and others who will put up a bunch of goals. Curacao is going to be the punching bag here. Like, they're going to – all three of those teams in the group could easily put up three or four every match against Curacao. So I think a lot of times, like, people look, oh, who's Argentina against or Spain against? But it's about the depth of the other and just the lack of defense. So I think this Group B bet is pretty good here. I could see there'll be a lot of fun games to watch in this group.
18: All right. Chris, for

0: of games that you should win. But look at the back half of the schedule. Like the December, January schedule, Niners, Seabags, Browns, Lions, Dallas again on the road, Eagles, like not a whole lot of teams you can chalk up with the win there. And in the middle of the season, you got to go to Houston in that good defense. You got to go to Philly. You got to go to Washington. I don't know. 7-10 feels very low. Jackson Dart, we all love him. Can he stay healthy? I think there are a lot of questions that kind of outweigh the hype and expectation for John Harbaugh in year one.
1: What did you call the Seahawks, by the way? What did you call
0: them? The Seabags.
2: Oh, okay.
0: That was an old NFL primetime deal with Chris Berman. When he'd be like, Seabags!
1: I don't know if you know this, but they're the Super Bowl champions. Put respect on their name, man.
0: Yeah, they put... Show some respect on the birds up there.
1: Giants, by the way, announcing they agreed to a multi-year extension with GM Joe Shane, by the way, after that draft. So the Saquon thing, apparently, they don't care about anymore.
0: Back from the dead.
1: AFC under from you is?
0: The Denver Broncos, under 9.5. A team that won a bunch of games in miraculous fashion last year with some defense and some average quarterback play in it. We don't know if Bo Nix is going to be fully healthy for the start of the year, and you just look at the non-division schedule that they pick up. Rams, Niners, Seahawks, throw some respect on their name, Bills, like right there, and you get that division with the Chiefs, who in theory will be better this year, the Chargers who will be better as well. So like, I 9.5, under 9.5 feels like a really good bet for me. And maybe if they do start slowly with at Chiefs, Jaguars, Rams, Niners, Chargers, Seattle, that's their first six games. Maybe then you can get in on that early, go under 9.5, and then maybe try and find an adjusted midseason live one, and maybe you're able to get over 7.5 or 8.5, and maybe it lands on 9.
1: Tell me you're not sold on Bo Nix without telling me you're not sold on Bo Nix. Is that part of this as well?
0: that is part of it as well, yes.
1: Yeah.
0: Well,
3: that schedule is brutal to start.
0: You said it, not me.
1: Yeah, I did. No, it is brutal to start with. At Chiefs, Jags, Rams, at Niners, at Chargers, Seahawks, first six.
3: Good luck.
1: Thank you, Chris. Thanks for staying for two. That was very benevolent of you. Appreciate it.
0: Oh, of course. Any time. Can't wait till the top of the hour.
1: Steve Fezzik at the top of the hour. Phil Bobbitt, Motorsports next.
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1: My name is Erica. My son, Kaysen, is a patient at Shriners Children. My oldest called me and said, Kaysen got burnt. I said, how bad is it? He wouldn't answer me. Before we could see Kaysen, the trauma doctor came in and said, he needs to go to Shriners.
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7: 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It's time for one of our favorite segments. It's called What's More Likely to Cash?
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7: It's definitely animation week here on Prop Points. Love that new animation for What's More Likely to Cash. Our producer, Michael Cohen, went through the NFL futures market, picked out some win totals. Never a bad time to do win totals. That's my favorite futures NFL bets to talk about. So let's preview two each and decide which one has the best chance of cashing or winning. Let's begin. Seahawks or Bills? The Seahawks over 10.5 wins at minus 130 at the DraftKings Sportsbook, or the Buffalo Bills over 10.5 wins, minus 125. Nick, what's more likely to cash for you?
9: Man, Michael Cohen in his bag, up late last night, burning the midnight oil, looking at these win totals. I lean toward the over on both of these. I think Buffalo is the one that I would trust a little bit more, partially because of the division in which this team plays. Bills, of course, went 12-5 last season. You know, didn't necessarily feel like this team was firing on all cylinders for much of the regular season, but they have at least 10 wins in every year since 2019, and there are a couple 16 game seasons in there, of course. Now, the Bills do have a tough schedule. Houston, Detroit, the Chargers, the Rams, Baltimore, Minnesota, a team I'm high on, Kansas City, Green Bay, Denver, Chicago, all on that schedule, out of division. I would say the only true, quote-unquote, easy games are you get Miami twice, you get the Jets twice, and we'll see how easy that actually is. And they do get the Las Vegas Raiders. So they're going to have to beat a lot of good teams on the schedule, but I'm high on this Bills team. I was not opposed necessarily to the coaching change that they made. You know, want to kind of freshen things up post Sean McDermott. And again, I think being able to take advantage of that division, we've probably seen New England take a slight step back relative to last season. Meanwhile, Seattle, you know, more reasonable schedule, but still not easy. You know, maybe the deepest division in football outside of the Arizona Cardinals. But I will say this, Jeff, something I was looking at as I kind of combed through these win totals, there just aren't that many truly cross off terrible bad teams right now in the NFL. It's like you have Miami, maybe the Jets, you have Arizona, but you know, we used to talk about the entire NFC South, like, oh yeah, you know, if any of the kingpin teams are going up against Carolina, New Orleans, Atlanta, that's an easy win. Even the AFC South to me has become a lot more respectable in the middle and at the bottom. So you know, the schedule portion to me, I didn't necessarily pick out as many teams where I said, okay, this schedule is extremely penal relative to another team.
7: Yeah, I think schedule-wise, I think the Bills have the slightly easier schedule than the Seahawks. even accounting for the out of division stuff, but like, for instance, they play the NFC North teams, and all those teams kind of have question marks in one way, form, or another. The Vikings, it's on offense, it's at quarterback, obviously. Yeah. The Packers, the Bears, and the Lions all kind of have some defensive question marks in my mind. Seattle obviously lost, everything went pretty right for Seattle last year. They have a champion schedule, but it's not like a ridiculously hard schedule either. In fact, I think there are some teams that, I think have some harder schedules that are contenders, so we'll see about that. I'm going to go slightly in favor of the Seahawks here for this one, but okay. It's more just because I want to see these Bills pieces work out the right way, the things that they change. Let's move on. Let's go to the AFC South, a division that's obviously a lot harder than we thought a year ago. Jaguars, your Jaguars versus the Texans. All these lines, by the way, are on via the DraftKings Sportsbook. Jaguars over 8.5 wins, minus 125, or the Houston Texans over 9.5 wins, minus 125.
9: So I actually like both of these as overs, yeah, Jeff. I think Houston to me is the team that I would pinpoint to win the AFC South. I think they could get to 10 or 11. I think Jacksonville, getting one fewer win on this line is really what pushes it over for me. I have the Jags as a 9-win team right now. I will say this. I'm more concerned about the Jags taking a step back relative to last season than I am Houston. We forget Jacksonville was just 5-4 through 9 games before ripping off 8 straight to end the regular season. They had a pretty manageable schedule, I thought, last year, especially down the stretch. And look, I think we're going to know about the Jaguars, whether this team can avoid that fate early on, because after getting the Browns in week one, they go to Denver, then they get New England at home, they go to Cincinnati, Philly and Houston back-to-back in London, then the Colts with presumably a fully healthy Daniel Jones at that point, and then at the Baltimore Ravens. I mean, that is a brutal, brutal 7-game stretch. I don't know if I feel great about their chances to come away from that with a winning record. They lost some key pieces on the defensive side. I think the loss of Travis Etienne is definitely going to matter for this Jags team. So I guess I would say the Texans are the one I feel a little bit better about, but I still think, to me, these teams are 1-2 in the AFC South.
7: Yeah, I agreed. And my initial reaction was, oh, it's definitely got to be the Texans. I'm all about the Texans and their defense, league-best defense in my mind. They were already a shredder last year, and I think they only added to it this offseason. But the question is, what are they going to get from C.J. Stroud after that playoff disaster? Are those offensive right. line moves going to be enough to improve the running game along with bringing in David Montgomery? I still think I'm leading Texans on this one there, but it is really close. Chiefs versus Cowboys. What's more likely to cash? Chiefs over 10.5 wins or the Cowboys over 9.5 wins? Both of these are at plus 115. Get plus money on both of these.
9: It's still the Chiefs for me, Jeff. I'm not backing off of Kansas City after a 6-11 season in which everything that could have went wrong basically went wrong, especially if we're factoring in the Mahomes injury late in the season. All those one-score games they were winning 2 years ago, came back the other way in 2025. But prior to last season, KC won at least 11 games in 9 of the last 10 seasons, and in every season that Patrick Mahomes was the full-time starter. So I'm still bullish on this Kansas City team. I'm bullish on Mahomes being out there to begin the season. Now, the Chiefs, as always, do have a very difficult schedule, even despite coming off of a down year, but they do benefit from that down year, finishing last in the division, or second last, excuse me, in the division. They get the Raiders twice, of course, in division. They get Miami, they get the Jets, they get the Cardinals. Would like to think that's 5 wins on the schedule right there. Now they do play at Seattle, they play at Buffalo, they play at the Rams, and they play at the Cincinnati Bengals. So those are tough games out of division. They get New England and San Francisco at home. But you compare that to the Cowboys, Jeff. I like this Cowboys team on paper. But we go through this every year, right? They lose games. They have no business losing. They inevitably collapse on the defensive side of the ball. I think, to me, when you're evaluating the Cowboys' win total, a lot of it depends on how you view the other teams in the division. Are you in on the Eagles? Are you in on a bounce back for Washington? Do you think the Giants could be an 8-9, 10-win team? If so, I think you have to knock Dallas down a little bit.
7: Yeah, so for me, I'm in on the Cowboys. In fact, I kind of like some of their divisional futures as well. Especially if this A.J. Brown trade does come to fruition for the Eagles. I like what Dallas did on the defensive side of the ball. We'll see if it works. But I like the defensive coordinator hire, for one. I like how they went about their business this offseason. I like how they prioritized defense in the draft. I like a lot of things that the Cowboys did. So I'm going to go Cowboys on this one here. Just the uncertainty with Mahomes and his injury coming in the season, what happens with this offense. I think I'm a little less bullish than you are on the Kansas City Chiefs. So we'll see about that. But I'm going to take Dallas on this one here. Smarter bets start here, and this limited time offer won't last much longer. 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All right, let's roll through a couple more of these real quick. Steelers or the Bucks? Aaron Rodgers, his swan song, his last season. I promise, really, truly. Over 8.5 wins, plus 100, or the Tampa Bay Buccaneers, 8.5 wins, plus 100. What's more likely to cash?
9: I mean, Steelers over 8.5 has been as rock solid as it gets for 2+ decades, 22 straight years with at least 8 wins, which is just a ridiculous run. They've had at least 9 wins in 18 of those 22. And a lot of those, of course, were 16-game seasons. But I think we have more questions than ever about Pittsburgh, right? Defense felt like it took a step back last season. Can Aaron Rodgers stay healthy? You got a new head coach in Mike McCarthy. I'm inclined to stay away from that one. It's the Bucs for me. I like this one. Tampa Bay is still the team I trust most in the NFC South. I know New Orleans, Carolina, they're both moving in the right direction. I don't know what Atlanta's doing right now, but the Bucs to me still have the most talent. They have the best quarterback in the division. They have a really nice stable of pass catchers, even with Mike Evans departing this offseason. I know the defense, especially against the pass, is a huge question mark, but I'll take the Bucs to get to 9 wins.
7: I think I'm with you on this one here. The Steelers, I don't think I'm buying their offseason. I mean, I understand that their choices at quarterback are kind of limited. If I were running the Steelers, I would have made a play for Malik Willis, tried to get out of this never-ending cycle of just at quarterback, you know, 9-10 wins, maybe 11 in a huge year, and then still get knocked out in the playoffs. I think they need to find a way to reboot that sort of run at some point. It's an insane run. It's impressive, and it's a lot of organizational pride. I get that. I just, you know, I could see where the milk turned sour on Aaron Rodgers this year. So we'll see whether that happens or not. Coming up next, we got Brandon Kravitz joining us on the Progressive Guest Line. This is Prop Points.
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16: Back on a numbers game, live from Circa Resort Casino, downtown Las Vegas. Gil Alexander, and it is a distracted Kelly Bidlin this morning. Kelly, would you like to tell everybody what you're doing?
17: I'm not distracted at all, okay? You distracted me as much as anybody. We're talking about this Pablo Torre podcast.
16: That's all we can think about.
17: I really wish one of us had finished the thing.
16: Yes. Well, Kelly's trying to finish it. That's my point. He's trying to finish it here while we're doing the show.
17: You got a little bit further along than me. It's like the whole point. Is the point of the pod that basically to tear down O's and that he...
16: I don't think so.
17: That he misled a lot of these shows that he was on, so therefore they made him seem bigger than he is?
16: I believe in the half that I listen
17: to,
16: I believe what they're saying is, on the one hand, on the positive side, he's a very skilled showman.
17: Right.
16: Right? Skilled with sleight of hand, skilled with his words, skilled with distraction, right? But what the gentleman, the guest on the show, forgive me for forgetting his name again.
17: I forgot it already.
16: He is making the point, though, that what has gone too far is that apparently with some of his appearances, I don't know about with the football teams, but apparently on some of these TV shows, some of these appearances, not with you and I, but apparently with some of these, there is some pre-show arrangement that is not getting conveyed. And either he then dupes the host, as in the case of The View, or it's just not getting conveyed in a way that is, I don't know, and you were just listening to a part where, like, the apparently the host didn't go along with their pre-show stuff when they actually went to air. So there's a little more going on than is being suggested. They're not saying he's not good at what he does, but he just, it's gone too far is what they're saying. Certain things are not being conveyed to the audience that kind of ought to be.
17: Okay, all right, yeah. I think the one part I was like, just that clip tripped me up with was the, like, we know it's there's a trick. I'm aware of that.
16: Yes.
17: I'm not like, I wasn't under the impression that some, you know, magical person was reading our minds, and that's
16: right.
17: All it was. You know?
16: Yeah.
17: I feel like that's part of
16: it. You mean he's not able to randomly cut out with a cutout of Oprah on paper with the... Right. The X Factor, like, or whatever show that was? Yeah.
17: Yeah, I don't know. There's some of that I'm picking up from the spot. Like, he's not the all-powerful. It's like, well, yeah, we were aware of that. Like,
16: Beds JB on Twitter. Gil, I took Alexander Blocks weeks ago to win the French at 600-1. He's a Belgian player. With Alcaraz out, and if something happens to Sinner where he's sick or worn down, there'll be a wide-open field. I understand the strategy, right? How is Sinner going to lose this? Well... he keeps playing tennis. At some point, right, will he break down? Not like we haven't seen that from him before. Pat Montefort, I had the Aaron Marble Rye Rye 12-1 after the first round. I couldn't believe the old two-glove bag won.
17: There you go.
16: Somebody got him.
17: Nice.
16: Trip Tepper. The O's examination by Pablo was entertaining, but wasn't explosive or shocking. It basically confirmed O's is a clever entertainer that uses deception to fool the audience and the participants. A polished con man, essentially.
17: Sure, thank you.
16: Like, I think that's very well said.
17: Yeah, okay, that's what I was looking
16: for. He's a polished con man.
17: Like, I was very aware that we were having a mentalist, a.k.a. a magician, a.k.a. an illusionist, a.k.a. someone who's going to try to trick you into something. Like, I was very aware that's who we were talking to.
16: I still don't know how he...
17: I mean, I don't know how he did it either.
16: I still don't know how he did it. Corbin, morning, guys. Y'all ready for some listener-on-listener crime? As someone who lives in Alberta and just watched the Oilers lose two finals in a row, I had Calgary fans, arch rivals, wishing we would win just because Canada hasn't won a cup. Of course people care. That's what I thought. They had to care.
17: You know, just for a second, to compare it, though, you know I told you I was going to see David Copperfield like a month ago or whatever?
16: Uh-huh.
17: That sucked. Like, O's is amazing. O's like, sorry. Great. Like, this is... I don't know how David Copperfield's doing half the stuff he's doing either.
16: But even David Copperfield, I told you, when Gracie was little, I went and I was, like, trying to figure out what he did. And Gracie was like, as a little girl, she's like, you're ruining it, right? And I'm like, oh, you're right. I shouldn't. As an adult, your adult brain shouldn't try to figure out how these are done.
17: Yeah.
16: Dude, maybe it's me. Maybe I'm just dumb.
17: I don't know. He's very skilled, man.
16: He's very skilled at what he does. Again. Eight of clubs? Really?
17: It's incredible.
16: A special numbers game investigation reveals that the National Basketball Association draft is on June 23rd.
17: Let's go. I'm pumped.
16: Yes, indeed. Now, you can bet on first pick, second pick, third pick. A.J. DeBanza, BYU, -450 to be the number one pick in the draft, held by the lottery-winning Washington Wiz. Let's go. And I was in D.C., again, anecdotal, take it for what it's worth, but it sounds like they're drafting DeBanza. If you listen to everybody on Sports Talk Radio, guests from the Wizards organization, who are they going to end up with? I think it's DeBanza. They don't have a player like him. By the way, I will say this about A.J. DeBanza. We want DeBanza or DeBanza. What do we decide
17: on? Oh, God.
16: Toddy Wishnev watches more college basketball than anybody I know. He doesn't love him. I think he's a bit of a tweener. I'll let him speak on it tomorrow.
17: Yeah.
16: But I will tell you that if you watch DeBanza's reel, his highlight reel, you come away with that like, oh, they got to pick him. They absolutely have to pick him. He creates his own shot. He's a very unique kind of player. They don't have a player like him. And if Anthony Davis decides to stick around, they actually have a fairly decent basketball team.
17: Oh, it's not bad at all.
16: Yeah.
17: I think it's been interesting because you know you hear so much of the talent scouts and stuff for the NBA, right? Like, you don't hear during the NBA regular season. You're not like hearing from these guys till like the season winds down and the college basketball season ends. So I was a little shocked to hear like Jonathan Givony was on with Zach Lowe and like just talking about they were talking about how that he and a lot of the NBA scouts that he knew. From day one of this process, things had not changed much, where it was these two are very close, but they thought Darren Peterson never looked like the less skilled player than DeBanza.
16: Now, never looked like the less skilled?
17: Yeah, that every time they've ever faced, they always had Darren Peterson as the slightly better prospect out of these two.
16: Well, listen, I think Darren Peterson, objectively, just didn't show it.
17: Oh, totally.
16: And there was weird absences, close to game time. And so if you're the Utah Jazz at 2, on the other hand, right, A.J. DeBanza -450 to be the number one pick in the draft, the number two pick in the draft, Peterson is -145 is the favorite. Because if you're the Utah Jazz sitting at number two, which you are, if you go back to the beginning of the college basketball season, to your point, Kelly, in a million years you would never have thought if you didn't have the first pick you could have a chance of getting Darren Peterson. So they will absolutely pick Darren Peterson, speaking about a team that's actually pretty good. They don't quite have a player exactly like him. I think he's clearly who they're going to pick at number two if, and I do believe, when DeBanza is picked by the Wizards before them. And that then leaves at number three, right? The Memphis Grizzlies are going to be like, well, sure, Cameron Boozer seems pretty obvious at three. The Duke standout.
17: Yeah.
16: Pair him with Zach Edey. Hope that Zach Edey doesn't get hurt anymore. Which is a big hope, but Cameron Boozer's -125 to be the third overall pick. which then leaves the Chicago Bulls with a draft that has everybody sort of consensus was like, there are four players above the fray.
17: Mm-hmm.
16: Caleb Wilson then falls right into the hands of the Chicago Bulls. The Chicago Bulls, who are a team that has, in terms of their collective record over modern NBA history and their quality of their draft picks, has gotten the worst of it more than any other NBA team. So the fact that they end up with a fourth pick and they get a shot at one of these four players, Caleb Wilson, I believe, is who it will be. I think, right, if the draft were held today, this just in, Kelly, it is not.
17: Yeah.
16: I think that's your 1, 2, 3, 4. I think it's DeBanza. I think it's Peterson. I think it's Boozer. And I think it's Wilson. After that, Acuff,
17: mm-hmm.
16: you know, all these other guys. Who knows?
17: I think you're most likely right. I wonder with the third pick, like, I don't know. I feel like I'm a bit higher on Caleb Wilson than most, but, like, he's another one that I think him not having played so much of the season is going to affect that, right? Where maybe he would be closer to Boozer. I actually have made a couple bets. I bet Peterson number one.
16: Okay. You bet Peterson number one.
17: I bet Peterson number one at plus 320 last week. And then I bet Boozer.
16: I will tell you what all the Wizards fans, by the way, are saying. Hey, oh my God, we got the number one pick. First time since John Wall. We'll mess this up.
17: I mean, this is also like here's the argument. Like, yeah, you just broke down the team fit. Yes, DeBanza makes more sense than Peterson. Trae Young's there. You're going to put Darren Peterson and Trae Young on the same roster? Like, no. Oh, boy. I don't know about that. Now, the other one to keep in mind here is we keep hearing these rumors of, you know, the Jazz. And Ryan Smith wants to keep DeBanza in Utah, right? Now, keep in mind, NFL draft, NBA draft, not the same, right? This is always the Wizards would still draft him one and then trade that afterward.
16: Then they got to switch the baseball cap.
17: Exactly. So whenever you see these, like, team things, the team markets, be careful with that. First overall, it would still be DeBanza, though. And then I bet Boozer third overall at 125. I'm with you there. I think that here's the other one. Gavotti was talking about Boozer was number one on a couple NBA teams board.
16: Do we still have pictures of Scottie Pippen in a Sonics hat, that kind of thing?
17: I'm sure we do somewhere, man.
16: Should be fun. Lots of ways to bet this. Hopefully more as the draft approaches. Coming back on A Numbers Game right here at Visa.
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2: The NFL releasing schedules for all 32 teams, and the season will start on September 9th as the Seattle Seahawks and the New England Patriots will meet in Seattle in a Super Bowl rematch. The Seahawks are an early 4.5-point home favorite, minus 210 on the money line. The Patriots are plus 176, and the over-under is at 45.5. The first international game of the season will be in Melbourne, Australia in Week 1, September 10th. The Rams will take on the San Francisco 49ers in an NFC West matchup. The Rams are an early 2.5 point favorite, minus 136 on the money line. San Francisco plus 116, and the over-under is at 49.5. With your VSiN Action Update, I'm Tony Desiri on the Vegas Stats and Information Network.
3: Dave Ross here. 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
2: 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And just a reminder, folks, we are less than 100 days away. 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We are down to double digits until the college football season starts. 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And also, every episode is up on YouTube. Our latest episode, I chatted with the gentleman of the Solid Verbal Podcast. They've been doing a podcast for almost 20 years, talking exclusively college football, going back to 2008. Dan Rubenstein, Oregon alum, Ty Hildenbrandt, Penn State alum, super Notre Dame fan, but I promise, limited chatter on the Irish. So really fun conversation. And if you want to check out that whole interview, as we kind of went all over the place, make sure you head over to iTunes, Spotify, YouTube, wherever you get your podcast. But as I mentioned, we are less than 100 days away. We have point spreads out for week zero, 8 games in week zero, including North Carolina TCU over in Dublin, where TCU is a 6.5-point favorite. We have down in Rio, an ACC showdown between NC State and Virginia. That line out at DraftKings, Virginia laying 3. So lines are out, and we're getting closer and closer. A team not playing in week zero, the Oregon Ducks, but could be playing late into January. And that's where we start our conversation with Dan Rubenstein of the Solid Verbal Podcast. All right, let's jump right into it, though. A couple weeks ago, we had on pro handicapper Brad Powers on the show, and we were talking about national championship futures right now. And for those, obviously, who know, it's kind of a cluster up top, right? It's Ohio State, Notre Dame, Indiana, Texas, Oregon. You could throw in Georgia, those six, right? And Dan, I think you would like this as an Oregon guy. He, at the end of the day, Brad, leaned more so towards Oregon than Notre Dame because of the depth at quarterback. He felt like both rosters were loaded, but he felt like if C.J. Carr goes down, it's oblique. If Dante Moore goes down, in theory, you've got a power four starting quarterback as your backup. So where are you on the optimism level for your beloved Oregon Ducks?
3: Decently high. I mean, look, they make the playoff. They were in the Final Four last season. They don't lose dumb games, which I think is important, or clunkers, as the shirt you're wearing would have you know. So if that's your starting point, that, you know, you have a Heisman caliber quarterback, you have a deep talented defense, you have a coach who has led the team to the playoff the past couple seasons and doesn't lose those dumb games, like has lost to national championship caliber teams these past few years, or the actual winners in Ohio State and Indiana, that even though their schedule isn't remarkably easy, that they've been there before, that they've improved every year, going deeper and deeper into the tournament. I think it's a good bet. I don't know if it's an amazing bet, but it's a good bet, even though you can spin it and say, well, once they've gotten deep into the playoffs, they've been massacred by Indiana and Ohio State these past couple of years. But I'm a big proponent also of, you know, you walk before you run. And so if we are incrementally watching Oregon improve over the course, I think they go 13-0 in the first year in the Big Ten and win the conference. If they're prepared for a game come mid-January, I like their chances, but that's a big if. So I think they're a good but not incredible bet.
2: Ty, I'll spin it to you as we look at the rest of the options up top the odds board right now. Ohio State, you know, we had Bobby Carpenter on last week, and as you would imagine, a bit of a homer, but I think realistic. And the schedule's really challenging. Over-under is 9.5, which is kind of crazy, but you look at the landmines that they have. You've got Notre Dame, Indiana, Texas, Georgia. Of the other five, or maybe it's Oregon, which of those top-tier teams, Ty, do you kind of get a little smile, a little smirk when you think about those teams this year?
4: Well, I'll stay away from Notre Dame. I don't want to do the jinx thing, okay? If you want to talk about Notre Dame in a different context, then call me, but Don't make me do that here. Look, it's hard to go against Ohio State. And I fully recognize that the schedule is more difficult, perhaps, than we have seen as of late. I fully understand that there are questions about, are they going to be able to get their ground game on track? What does it look like with Arthur Smith? Of course, they lost a lot on defense as well. What happens if you try to give Julian Sain a little bit more license to throw downfield, not just to Jeremiah Smith, by the way, who is catching passes outside of Jeremiah Smith? Like, they have questions, but ultimately in this grouping of teams that we're talking about, the questions tend to shift more towards like, hey, who's going to be the starting nickel corner, as opposed to who is going to be the starting quarterback or the starting running back or wide receiver one. Those are good problems to have, and that's why they're at the top of this list. So I would say until further notice, until something truly breaks in the Ohio State side that seems to me to be truly concerning, there's a reason right now I'm looking at the odds. They're a 6.5-to-1 favorite, right? Plus 650. And it's because the roster is still loaded, because there's plenty of continuity in place, and because if nothing more, they still got Jeremiah Smith to take the lid off of a defense. So for me, it's a hard bet to go against Ohio State, even though they've got the shortest odds of any of these teams.
5: Ty, let's look at Indiana here.
3: Please.
5: Because, look, this is a team we were going through, and we're gonna go through the win your clunker spots in a little bit. But Cignetti, in his brief tenure in Bloomington, outside of maybe the greatest, I think it's the greatest run in the history of sports. Just the fact that they still are the losingest team in football history, and yet they just won the national title. You lose Fernando Mendoza, you lose a bunch of pieces to the NFL, but Indiana's going to win all the games that they need to win. The question is, do they continue to get the elite, play? You got Josh Hoover coming in. Cignetti took a couple of shots at maybe TCU and the offense that they ran. Indiana, I was just looking back, you could have got Fernando at, I think, 66-1 to win the Heisman in week 2 last year. So the season was underway, and you could have got him at 66-1. I think the perception of year 1 under Cignetti was, I think they're going to be good. I bet over 5.5 wins. I didn't believe they were that good. They make it to the playoff. Year 2, okay, they're not going to drop off, but come on. They're not. Maybe they make the playoff. They go to Oregon and win. They go to Iowa and win. They win the Big Ten. They win the national title. Where are you, Dan, year 3, Cignetti era? Is it just like, the dude's fooled us 2 years in a row, we got to believe it getting into year 3?
3: I do believe it. I don't, I'm mixed on ceiling. He, in year 1, was able to take players that he had developed and was familiar with and had the continuity of the coaches he brought with him, and you couple that with an advantageous schedule. And so I'm not saying they weren't good. I'm not saying they didn't earn a playoff bid, but they beat who was in front of them for the most part. And they go, 11-1, only losing to Ohio State last year. They're obviously able to build on that with so much of those dudes returning on both sides of the ball. And then you add in Mendoza, who is clearly an undervalued quarterback prospect coming in, and over the course of the season thrived and got more and more confident, won those tight games against teams like Oregon, Iowa, and Penn State, and won the tight games against Ohio State, Miami, take your pick, right? So there is something to Indiana building something sustainable for sure because of Kurt Cignetti, because of the culture there. But we're also now entering into a year with Indiana without a lot of those JMU guys, right? Without Kamara, without D'Angelo Pons, without Aiden Fisher, those like the tent poles of how good they've been these past couple seasons. I think they're still going to be really good. I am 100% not doubting Indiana. I'm just saying, for mere mortal coaches, making 3 straight years of the playoff, going to a national championship type conversation 2 years in a row, it's a lot. That's just a ton to ask. The schedule is trickier, although they don't have anybody in the non-conference once again. I absolutely think they're playoff contenders, national championship contenders. I'm not there, but it's just because I wonder what they look like post, the older JMU type guys.
4: Tim, if I could add one other thing on Indiana, I'm curious to see how they respond to now suddenly being the hunted. Because it was a cute story in year 1, and to a large extent, that was still the case through most of last year, right? I mean, it wasn't all that long ago that you bring up Fernando Mendoza, 66-1 after week 2, whatever it was, right? There were still plenty of doubters about Indiana, even as we got into the playoffs and people were picking the likes of Alabama or whoever over them. So now that I think the die has been cast, Indiana won the national championship. It's clear what Kurt Cignetti is capable of, whether he is bringing his own guys with him from a previous team or assembling a new cast of characters each year, like he's, you know, done successfully, I think, this year. They're suddenly going to be the team that everybody circles. And so I'm not necessarily doubting Cignetti again. I don't want to be that guy, but it does put them, I think, in a little bit of a different situation than perhaps they've ever been in the history of that program. The other thing that I think Warren's mentioning about Indiana, and I know we're going to talk a little bit about schedules and quirks and things like that as we go through this, but like the first six games on Indiana's schedule, they might win a million to like seven. They're going to drill the first six teams on this schedule, but then it gets tough. The last six games on this schedule, Ohio State, Michigan, Minnesota after Michigan, then they're on bye and they close out a home game against USC, a road game against Washington, which I think could be tricky, and then they've got the rivalry game at home against Purdue, whatever. So I just think it's the tale of two halves of the season and definitely the tale of a completely different perspective from the standpoint of everybody else with regard to Indiana and the lens through which they see the Hoosiers.
5: And we'll have more with Dan Rubenstein and Ty Hildenbrandt of the Solid Verbal Podcast on the other side of the break. And when we return, we will chat with those two gentlemen about some surprise teams that they are very intrigued about heading into 2026. One team in the Big Ten and another in the SEC. Looking at their schedules, pretty manageable. Could they make a run not only to the college football playoff, but maybe deep into the college football playoffs? So we dive into some surprise teams next, right here on VSIN.
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5: So you mentioned Washington. I want to get to LSU, but I wanted to kind of keep this organic here. We were exchanging texts, just different thoughts we wanted to hit on in the podcast. And Ty, you brought up, you felt like Washington's schedule was littered with opportunities for them, essentially because you've got tricky spots for their opposition, right? So, you know, they go through a very weird offseason because Damon Williams goes in the portal. They say, hey, we're going to sue you. No, I never wanted to leave. I always wanted to be at Washington.
4: Who was in the portal? I wasn't in the portal.
5: Yeah. I totally want to be here. But they do lose Denzel Boston. They lose Jonah Coleman, two pros. You know, Jed Fish has always seemingly found ways to get more out of less. Damon Williams, another year. So walk me through Washington, and is this a team, tie that you think is kind of maybe a little bit under the radar this year?
4: I love Washington this year. I love them. I first off, on the schedule, okay, there are five games that I pulled out that are weird situations that other teams face when they are playing Washington. Week 5, Washington is at USC, but USC gets Washington between Oregon and a road game at Penn State. It's a terrible sandwich spot. Week 6, Iowa is at Washington, coming off of a game against Ohio State. What else do I got here? Week 12, Indiana is at Washington, coming off of a game against USC. There are like a handful of other ones here that I could go through as well that aren't as high profile. But it just feels to me, whether you're traveling to Washington or they're coming to your home stadium.
3: Did you mention USC?
4: I mentioned USC.
3: Yeah, week five.
4: That's sort of like the marquee one, and I think the one that kind of puts the exclamation point on this. But it doesn't matter whether they're coming to you or you're going to them. There are a bunch of situational plays here that I look at Washington and I say, that is not an easy place to play, and this is not an easy team to play for many of the reasons that you described, Tim. It is, I think, a year where we're going to see more stability, hopefully, out of Washington. They've got a ton of returning production that returns, not the least of which is Damon Williams, who I really like. I think this was a defense last year that was good, but they need to get better at causing disruption and wreaking havoc against opponents. Provided they can do that, I think that raises the ceiling a little bit higher. And I just think, given the state of things right now with the roster that they have in place, despite some of the losses, to your point, Tim, Jed Fish knows how to do this. Like, we make the joke all the time on our show, like, yeah, he's probably going to leave or go to Florida, right? Jed Fish is always looking around. He's always on Indeed seeing what else is out there. But this is still a pretty good roster despite the turnover, and I think the reason that Jed Fish is able to look around is because he's proven that he's got a bit of a track record for turning teams around and building stability pretty quickly. So I like this team. I think a lot of folks are sleeping on them, and given some of the situations that seemingly are there on the schedule, I think they're going to be, if nothing more, a really interesting team to follow.
3: Yeah, what they are in their bigger games is going to be everything. I mean, that's everything for everybody, but I think they scored like 11 points a game.
5: Yeah, they were disappointing
3: last year. Yeah.
5: They were disappointing in those games. The Oregon game, the Michigan game on the road, you know,
3: Wisconsin when the rain.
5: I thought Ohio State, right? That was kind of like a good spot to maybe trip up or slow down Ohio State, and they scored 6 points. So, to your point, travel for these West Coast teams has always been kind of an issue, as we've seen repeatedly with USC. You saw it with Washington. Remember, they beat Maryland, but they needed a crazy comeback to win that game.
3: Mm-hmm.
5: So that's going to be a thing, too, with Washington this year.
4: But here's the thing about that. Of their road games, they travel to USC on the West Coast. I believe, and I could be wrong about this, their two farthest trips east are Purdue and Michigan State, neither of which I think, we haven't got to any of these teams yet, but I'm not under the assumption that any of those are going to be Goliaths. They travel to Nebraska, and then they stay on the West Coast. They've got their game against Oregon. So it's not like we're talking about zigzagging the country week in, week out. I mean, all the West Coast Big Ten teams have a fair amount of travel in front of them, that's for sure. But I think even that sets up decently well for Washington, given circumstances.
5: No, I don't disagree with that. You know, and once again, you know, I opened up the show with a question that was posed to me by my colleague, who is going to be that Heisman bet that will tease you, that you love, but will never get there. And I bet Damon Williams last year. I'll probably bet him again just because I love his game and, you know, the schedule's fascinating. You know, Dan, is there a team that you look at in the same ilk, like Ty looks at Washington? Is there a team that is seemingly floating under the radar that maybe not national title, maybe playoff discussion, but going to get some big wins? Is there a team that kind of tantalizes you?
3: I mean, tantalize is a strong word.
5: It is a strong word.
3: I'm tantalized and titillated by very few things in my my older age. I like the potential of Texas A&M. I like teams, again, this is, I say this every offseason, especially in preview season. If you're starting out with defense, coaching, and a quarterback, obviously don't love what Marcel Reed was able to do in some of the bigger games last season. You know, you're allowed to grow, you're allowed to progress during the offseason and get better. I really like Mike Elko. I really like this defense. You can point to the fact that they played a lot of bottom-tier SEC teams last season, and that perhaps inflated their schedule. They won those games. And not everybody does that. And so that they were in the playoff, that it's been so difficult for so many coaches to consistently break through and improve a team in College Station, I think Texas A&M is likely my answer, where they're just floating far enough away from the top-tier conversation. They travel to LSU early. They have Bama on the road. They have Oklahoma on the road. It's not by any stretch an easy schedule. They also have ASU, whatever ASU is, this season, and that's at home. But there is something to me about what they return on both sides of the ball, the steps that they've taken, especially in terms of offensive skill. Now, obviously, you know, a guy like Casey Concepcion taken in the first round, you know, they lose some of that pop, but they've been recruiting really, really well. They've been developing and recruiting. We'll see how they do. I think it's Holman Wiggins taking over the offense after Colin Klein left. I don't know, trusting Mike Elko to get the best out of his players is a pretty good bet. So they seem like they could be one of those teams, not quite there record-wise to make the SEC championship, but sitting there once again at like 10-2, and you're just like, oh, right, yeah, I guess Texas A&M should be in.
5: Yeah, there's go ahead, Ty.
4: I didn't mean to cut you off, Tim. Can I give you another team?
5: Please.
4: That I think is, I don't want to say borderline playoff. I think that's too strong. But this is a team that will definitely have an impact on teams that do qualify for the playoffs. They'll be able to shuffle the standings. That is the Florida Gators. I am gung-ho on the Florida Gators this year. They have a ton back, both on offense and defense, despite the fact that there's turnover with the new coach. I think they've got the most returning production on defense of any team in the nation, and they're top 10 overall nationally in terms of what is coming back. This is a

0: this, but you're looking at a schedule that's got Texas, Georgia, Oklahoma, Florida State on this late. Who knows what state they'll be in? Ole Miss, they get a week after a really big game against Lane Kiffin in week four.
1: Good spot.
0: So like, I just look at the schedule and I look at this team and I say, this is a good roster. This is a coach who seems like he's kind of a maniac, who's definitely going to be able to get them fired up. And it's a schedule that's got a lot of ammo on it that, you know, if they dump one or two of these teams, it's suddenly going to reshape what we think we know about the 12-team field come the end of November. So I'm pretty excited to see what they look like in 2026, now out of the shadow of Billy Napier and, you know, whatever's been going on the last couple of years.
2: 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Also, if you're there, why not give us a little five-star review? We're going to talk some off-the-radar quarterbacks and a little segment I like to call, Hey, Remember Me? And a name that was brought up, Jackson Arnold. Yeah, you remember Jackson Arnold, five-star recruit. He was at Oklahoma, then on Auburn. Did you know he's at UNLV to finish out his college football career? UNLV, one of those teams that will be playing in less than 100 days. You could argue maybe the most interesting game of week zero, UNLV hosting Memphis. They're a 3-point favorite, are the Rebels. And then week one, UNLV heads out to the island. You know I love me, a home dog on the island. Hawaii catching 1.5 against UNLV in week one. Timmy Chang, since becoming the head coach of Hawaii, 21-6-1 ATS at home. 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
12: That's what we all want.
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3: But I'm glad you brought up Florida because, you know, we're going to do a draft later on here, Heisman draft. And Aaron Filo was a guy, when he would step in, when Haynes King would always inevitably get hurt, you'd be like, oh, that guy's pretty good. Yeah, it's like, hey, he's pretty good. Like, who is that quarterback this year? Because I've got one that, maybe I don't want to say it because I want to save him for the draft, but there's a quarterback that it's like, oh, yeah. Like, you could talk, Ty, Kenny Minchie going to Kentucky, Aaron Filo going here to Florida. Lincoln Keenholz going to Louisville.
4: So you're talking about a backup now getting a starting role as
3: a
4: transfer?
3: Yeah, so like, okay. I've been calling it the year of the quarterback because you look up and down at CJ Carr, Arch Manning, Julian Sayin, Dante Moore, Trinidad Chambliss, but there are going to be those guys that didn't get their shot somewhere and now they're the starter. So maybe Aaron Filo, Ty, is that guy for you, but is there a quarterback? I'll start with you, Ty, that jumps out as like didn't get his opportunity and is now going to shine, because that's what the portal used to be, and now it's completely different, right? Then now you get guys who are shining and go shine brighter, bigger places, but there are those logjam spots where guys go and end up playing well. So is there a quarterback that intrigues you this year, like an Aaron Filo down at Florida?
5: Well, mine is a cop-out, and I don't think there's necessarily an apples-to-apples thing for this guy. I know there isn't, but... I'm thinking of it more from the perspective of going to a bigger place.
3: Byron Brown?
5: Getting a bigger state. I love Byron Brown. I do.
4: Kenny Minchie finally playing at a real school in a conference?
5: Look, my answer is boring, and it probably doesn't even really meet the spirit of what you're going for, Tim. But I'm just really excited to see what Drew Mestemaker looks like on a bigger stage at Oklahoma State.
3: I think that's fine.
5: Because I actually think Oklahoma State is going to be much better than people expect this year. And... certainly, they're going to put up points with the Eric Morris offense bringing over the three-headed monster. It's not just Drew Mestemaker, but also a running back, a wide receiver. Like, they're going to put up points in a really significant way. Whether they play defense ultimately will determine their ceiling. But I like the story of, you know, whether it's Mestemaker. You mentioned Byron Brown. He's another guy going to a bigger place who, you know, on the grand stage of the SEC, let's see what he can do. Those, to me, are always interesting. They're never not interesting, and so that's where my mind goes first, even if it's not exactly what you're looking for here.
4: I mean, look, bigger stage, the bigger stage answer would be Josh Hoover for me, going from TCU, where he's started, he's played a ton of games, he's been a starter, so this doesn't fully meet the Filo threshold, but Josh Hoover comes in and immediately has huge expectations to take a playoff team, defending national champion, back to the at least the playoff. In terms of guys who are like finally getting their shot, I think Keenholz isn't a bad answer. I think because obviously Jeff Brohm has a quarterback friendly reputation and is now, you know, a third transfer quarterback in 3 years after Tyler Shuck and Miller Moss, Lincoln Keenholz has had as good an offensive development opportunity at Ohio State as anybody in the country, hasn't really had time to play in meaningful action. But I don't know. There's enough there. The running game should be there to assist him in the transition. He's old enough and is, you know, has an understanding of what the standard is, a major program. Louisville's schedule is pretty great in the ACC. I think what they open with Ole Miss, but after that, it's, I don't know, it seems fairly manageable. I'm totally good with Lincoln Kienholz as an answer here. The return of so many quarterbacks actually makes this question kind of silly, and that's on you. No, it is an interesting exercise just because, you know, you're hoping for whatever brief we saw from like Steve Angeli last year at Syracuse. We're like, oh, he came in and is clearly an upper, you know, third power four type quarterback before he got hurt. So I think that's my answer. Lincoln Kienholz and a shade of Josh Hoover.
3: All right, well, let's do we're going to call this Hey, Remember Me, because I started this the podcast with this because Nico Iamaleava, prior to the start of the 2024 season, granted he was at Tennessee, he was 15-1 to win the Heisman. He got down to plus 750 before he, you know what, the bet against Oklahoma on the road, and then he eventually would get benched. In that same season, I think I've told this story on the podcast. In that same season, Avery Johnson, Big 12 Media Day, was here in Vegas, and I had some blogger who maybe had a couple of pops in the Circa Sportsbook come up to me and said, tell me how Avery Johnson doesn't win the Heisman Trophy. I was like, well, there's lots of reasons why he won't win the Heisman Trophy. And if I remember correctly, he did not. And then last year, Avery Johnson was 40-1. Now, Avery Johnson is 125-1 to win the Heisman Trophy at Circa. But he's still playing college football at the same school, right? You could even, as crazy as it sounds, like Kevin Jennings, I think, is a, hey, remember me over here? Huh? Like, playoff quarterback 2 years ago. So it's the year of the quarterback, but you look up and down. Noah Fifita is still at Arizona. Like, it's pretty wild. So, Dan, I'll start with you. Who is the nominee for Hey, Remember Me in 2026?
4: That's still around?
3: Still around. Yeah, he's still quarterback. Anthony Calandria of Virginia UNLV. Did you know he's the quarterback of Nebraska?
5: Yeah, Dan and I were just texting about Davis Warren yesterday, who apparently is going to be playing at Stanford.
4: At Stanford, that's a good answer. Oh, man, this is a good question.
3: Ashton Daniels will be the quarterback of Florida State this year?
4: Yeah, who is just competent enough to know that they don't have an NFL future and will sue the NCAA to make sure that they can... Is TJ Finley still eligible?
3: I
4: felt like he entered the portal. He tried to be?
3: I think he tried.
4: I want to say, you put me on the spot. Who is still eligible after all these years?
3: Or just, I mean, it doesn't have to be like an obscure one. Just a guy that you're looking forward to playing this year. Like, I honestly, all kidding aside, I am intrigued by Avery Johnson this year. Colin Klein comes back. You know, it's year three. There's no expectations. Like, there was so much hype, right? They let Will Howard walk and go win a national title and get drafted by the Steelers for this guy. And he's shown glimpses at times, but now it's kind of like, oh, yeah, that guy. And that's where sometimes as a bettor, I like to look at. You know, you mentioned Steve Angeli. He's kind of a hey, remember me, because he was balling before he tore his ACL, and then Syracuse put in a lacrosse bro to play quarterback. So, like, things went very south quickly, but, like, I don't know if Syracuse is going to suck this year if Steve Angeli is a decent quarterback. I mean, they went on the road. They beat Clemson a year ago. So I'm just thinking of, like, guys that could end up having decent years, but we kind of forgot about because the hype, the star, you know, kind of lost its light.
5: Well, here's a few, okay? And I'm not speaking to this necessarily in terms of, yeah, this guy is somebody I would bet on for the Heisman.
3: Yeah, just good quarterback.
5: Jackson Arnold going to UNLV. I feel like we have all experienced a long, painful journey with Jackson Arnold, where he came in as like a five-star to Oklahoma. He looked really good in very limited action early on in his career. Then he got the yips and sort of lost his mind, went to another school, lost his mind, didn't play. And now here we are where he's going to be at UNLV. Can he run the ball? We know he can run the ball. Does Dan Mullen like to run the ball at UNLV? Yeah, that could be interesting.
3: Yeah, I like it.
5: There's a name. Darius Taylor for Minnesota is, it just feels like to me he's been there forever, even though I know that's not necessarily the case, but that's a name that maybe because the Minnesota people that write into us always talk about Darius Taylor, I feel like I've been hearing his name for 10 years. He's another one that jumps out to me. Another name that I think is sort of interesting in that same vein, Billy Edwards Jr.
4: Man, yeah, North Carolina.
3: UNC, baby.
5: I feel like Billy Edwards Jr. has been around so long that it should be Billy Edwards Sr. Like, he has just always been there. And even, you know, he's probably even got some eligibility after this year, if memory serves. So there's another name for me that jumps out. We like to do this often on our show where we'll just be like, hey, you remember so-and-so? Mark Fletcher feels like he's been at Miami forever.
4: Mm-hmm. He does have an old man name.
5: He does. He does. And maybe
4: like
5: that's
4: Mark
5: got
4: Fletcher
5: something to
4: has
5: do with
4: cut
5: it.
4: My hair since 1993. Yeah.
3: And we'll close things out in just a little bit. We'll have some fun with Ty Hildenbrandt and Dan Rubenstein of the Solid Verbal. We'll have a little Heisman draft. We'll pick a short shot, a medium shot, and two long shots. And this is the time of year to look around at that Heisman market. And believe it or not, the long shots have been coming home in the Heisman market. Look at last year. During week two, Fernando Mendoza was 66-1 to win the Heisman Trophy. Back in 2024, Travis Hunter was 50-1 preseason. And Jaden Daniels, believe it or not, after LSU lost week one to Florida State, was 40-1 to win the Heisman Trophy. So as you look up and down that board and you start to make your case, maybe another long shot is destined to come home in 2026. We'll have our Heisman draft next right here on VSiN.
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12: 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The Conn Smythe market continues to move. 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
3: With the first pick of the Chalk Heisman Draft, Ty, who do you select?
5: I select Darian Mensa.
4: Not bad.
5: I like Mensa. I think the Texas schedule makes it really difficult to go through that fully unscathed. I obviously love CJ Carr. I think CJ Carr is going to have a big year. But I think Mensa provides for Miami a really interesting mix of what they got previously from Cam Ward along with what they got most recently from Carson Beck. He's somewhere in the middle. And still, there's plenty of talent on offense, provided they can get their line sort of rebooted, as they've got some losses there. And, you know, it's not a perfect situation for Mensa, being so there are some losses. But I really like that roster. I think the schedule works to their favor. So I fully expect, more to the point from earlier, that Miami's going to be the team we talk about in the ACC. They should have a smooth run through it, hopefully, for the Canes. And Mensa stands to be the beneficiary of that.
3: All right, Dan, you get the second pick of the Chalk selection.
4: Well,
3: where will you be headed?
4: I'm going Trinidad Chambliss. So we have age, we have dual threat, we have perhaps a suspect defense with all those transfers coming in and a lot of the playmakers from last year on their way to the NFL. And he will play in enough huge games, obviously opening the season against Louisville and getting LSU early, where he will have the opportunity to show out and perhaps, you know, establish himself as a Heisman contender relatively early, but also finish strong. We've already seen him show out against some of the best teams, like in the playoff against Georgia, against Miami. So we know he's a big game player. There's enough returning on offense when it's Deuce Alexander, Kawan Lacy's in the backfield next to him. We'll see what the new, you know, Jonte Cook is very talented, but has already been at like three different schools. I think there is something there with Trinidad Chambliss, with the combination of age and ability and stage, even with having to deal with, and I looked this up, Ty, I apologize, the power bottom of the SEC. He should still be able, we'll come up with a sound, Ty, don't worry. I would take him just because of what I think his upside looks to be in those huge games, which I don't necessarily see previously with Dante Moore or Arch Manning or even CJ Carr, because he just hasn't played in those late season or playoff type games yet. So Trinidad Chambliss would be my chalk answer.
3: All right, so that leaves me the top of the board all available. Much to the surprise of probably everyone listening in, I am not picking CJ Carr. I'm going to go with Dante Moore. Love the wide receivers. Talent is all over the place. You bring back Evan Stewart. You still have DeCorian Moore there, plenty of big games. You know, week one, because week one is so weak, that might be a primetime game against Boise State, right? So,
4: yeah.
3: You have the rebuttal for a Big Ten championship as well against probably Indiana or a rematch against Ohio State. Obviously, it will be an enormous challenge November 7th on the road at Ohio State. You have USC on the road. But I think there are enough high-profile games. The talent is there. You do lose your OC, but you hired from within. There's a good rapport there. I'll take Dante Moore 10-1.
4: Strong running game, strong tight end, kind of new-look offensive line, and that's where he struggled last year with, you know, the pressure that Texas Tech was able to bring, obviously that Indiana was able to bring. But, you know, he's a fourth-year guy. There's something there. So there's a reason he is as high as he is, and I respect it.
3: All right. Medium shots. So this is 25-50-1. So there, over at DraftKings, there are, I believe, 11 options in this realm. It starts from Marcel Reed and Jaden Maiava at 25-1, and it goes to 50-1, which is Will Hammond and Rocco Becht at 50-1. Once again, these are DraftKings. Dan, you get the first pick in the medium slot.
4: Keelan Russell. So you're telling me I can get good number, good value with what is not officially the Alabama starting quarterback. We'll see what the line looks like. We'll see if they can run the ball at all. Receiver looks to be strong, if not a little bit unknown because of youth. And they did take some depth hits there. But track history, track record with that coaching staff, Ryan Grubb at offensive coordinator, with Kalen DeBoer at head coach, with the five-star upside physicality of Keelan Russell, I don't hate that value. I think that's pretty, taking an Alabama quarterback with the sort of talent that can be surrounding an Alabama quarterback. I think it's worth a flyer, sure.
3: All right, I have the second pick in this round. I debated going with John Mateer. Last summer I was deemed a Mateer hater. And I just was like, you know, we're kind of assuming a lot from a dude who transferred in from Washington State. I just saw enough of his passing prowess that is going to make me stay off of this bet. And maybe I'm stealing it from Ty, but I'm going to take my guy, Damon Williams, 45-1 in the medium shot range here. So give me Damon Williams, some good opportunities in the Big Ten, dual threat guy, could have some big rushing games, a little bit more on his shoulders with no Denzel Boston and Jonah Coleman, and another year, and a place that he really wants to be at, right? I mean, he loved it. He doesn't always wanted to be in Seattle, never wanted to waver away from there, but 45-1 in the medium range, I'll go Damon Williams. Ty, you get the last pick here.
4: By the way, this could be the year Damon Williams sees over his own offensive line. Like, a lot of people are really bullish on those sight lines this year, so pay attention.
3: They have shorter offensive linemen. Maybe want to step back now.
4: They're teaching them to bend lower. They're like, use your knees. Like, when you move, they're like, guys, really bend. Really get low. Ty, go on.
5: You're telling me I can take Lenora Sellers?
3: You can.
4: Sure.
5: Give me Lenora Sellers. I'm looking at this list of guys. Obviously, some quality names in here. But of the ones that I think are truly Heisman caliber, who are probably a win or two away from vaulting up the board a little bit higher. Lenoris is a total package. You mentioned dual threat. Obviously, you mentioned, name brand guys here playing in name brand conferences at name brand. Like, he kind of meets all of that criteria. Now, will he have an offensive line? That's ever been the question at South Carolina. The schedule is always murder. There are plenty of questions about South Carolina. I am not necessarily buying in on the Gamecocks overall, but 40-1 seems like that's going to get shorter if he gets, you know, if South Carolina goes on a bit of a run, because they do have a little bit of runway with the schedule before it gets considerably harder. And so it's not too far gone for me to look at this and say, all right, well, I could see this come down to 28-1 at some point, midway through the season.
4: If you factor in Lenoris Sellers' yards running for his life away from the pass rush, the numbers would be incredible.
5: I know.
4: I don't know if he's going to be protected. I don't know if he's going to have an impressive roster of receivers to throw to. I don't know if he's going to have a running game. He has Kendall Briles, if that really gets you going, as a new offensive coordinator. Couldn't have been worse. So that's what you're wagering.
3: All right, here we go. Long shots. We're each going to get two. We're going to go fantasy football snake style. And I will have first pick, but I want to point this out. I want to point this out. So last year, Fernando Mendoza, week two at BetMGM, 66-1. Travis Hunter, preseason, 50-1 2 years ago. And Jaden Daniels was 40-1 to win the Heisman after they lost week one to Florida State. So long shots have been coming home. So we can pretty much, we open up the board to everybody left. It starts with Bear Bachmeier and goes on. I'm going to go Devin Dampier.
5: Your boy! You love him!
3: This is my guy.
5: Oh my God. Yes!
3: My guy. I already talked about him. Jason Beck leaves. Look, it's very important to put a lot of emphasis in bowl games. I mean, bowl games are so important in this day and age, especially when you're, you know, out, your retiring head coach leaves to go to another job about 5 days before things get ramped up in the Vegas Bowl. But I felt like against Nebraska, he kind of lived up to what I was hoping for. He completely crapped the bed against Texas Tech in a massive game, and that really sunk his opportunity to win a title or win the Heisman. But at 70-1, I can't quit him. Give me Spider-Man, Devin Dampier. And if you'd like to hear the full conversation with Dan Rubenstein and Ty Hildenbrandt of the Solid Verbal Podcast, make sure you check out the VSIN College Football Betting Podcast, wherever you get your podcasts, iTunes, Spotify. 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Thanks to our producers of this show, Wyatt Tomchek, Rick, and Ryan Hunter. 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
21: I'll never forget the day I decided to go out for the football team. Mr. Banks, the JV football coach and my history teacher, asked me to stay after class. 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I think you'd be great." 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
12: 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I'm Stormy Bonantoni alongside John Jastrzemski in for our guy JVT. And even though, JJ, you're an East Coast guy, I appreciate you, you know, giving the Western Conference Finals the time of day today in both the NBA and NHL. We got it covered. I'm sorry.
27: Come on, Stormy. I am a professional. That is what I do. I understand that I have my New York loyalties, and I sound very much like a New Yorker. I don't think you're going to mistake my accent for being from the Midwest or being out in California or whatnot, but come on. It's Wemby and OKC. Like, I can't wait to bet this game. I have a strong take that you're going to hear in Best Bets a little bit later on. Come on, par for the course. Stormy, I'm disappointed. I guess you lowered your expectations a little bit too much of me, you know?
12: I'm proud of you, and I told you this in a commercial break earlier. I'm still surprised that you didn't have the Knicks hat on today. I mean, of all days, coming off the dub at Madison Square Garden, you were there, you told me the vibes were immaculate, and then no Knicks hat today. I don't even know you
27: anymore. Stormy, you know this. You're a television gal. I'm about to go do TV in a couple hours on SNY, the home of the Mets. If I wear the hat and then I got to go and get into the city and, like, I don't have the Travolta flow, but, like, I got to make sure it's, like, firing on all cylinders so I don't look terrible in about 2 hours. So I made sure the hair was, like, solid for our VSiN hit. So for the viewers that are watching on the app or on YouTube TV, wherever you get your VSiN content, no Nick hat for your boy.
12: I love that you're getting ahead of it, though. And the hair does look fresh today. I'll give you that. It looks good.
27: I'll give it a B.
12: To come this hour, very excited. We're going to have Stanley Cup champ TJ Oshie join us in about 15 minutes, get his thoughts on everything that has transpired in the NHL to this point. Obviously, a massive win last night for Montreal in Raleigh. How much can we just chalk that up to the rust factor for Carolina? We'll get his opinion on that, as well as previewing the game tonight between the Vegas Golden Knights and Colorado Avalanche as the Avs find themselves down 1-0 in that series as well. We'll also talk plenty of NBA as VSiN senior editor Zach Cohen joins the program. I know he's got a couple props that he really likes for this one coming up tonight. But there's a couple NFL items I want to get into here real quickly with you, JJ. One of which being just something kind of funny that we came across on the timeline earlier today. Apparently, the top 10 NFL best cities have come out, according to USA Today. And producer Justin, by the way, absolutely ecstatic about the top of this list, as he is a Philly guy. He sees the Eagles at number one in Philadelphia. He's thrilled. But then, you know, you start going down the list. 2, Buffalo. 3, Green Bay. 4, Pittsburgh. Makes sense, right? Kansas City, the success that they've had in recent history. Okay.
6: Number six, Miami? The list had a lot of credibility, and then it lost me there at six.
27: No question. And Stormy, you're talking to somebody that roots for the Miami Dolphins. I think Dan Marino is somewhere behind me in the backdrop as we speak.
6: I see it.
27: Come on, Miami. Miami is a terrible sports city. Maybe during the era of Don Shula and Dan Marino in the 1980s, it might have been a different vibe as Al Pacino is filming Scarface. The Dolphins got the longest playoff drought, win drought in professional sports, 24 years, 25 years and counting. And it's always a city that is infiltrated by opposing fans. It's not necessarily Miami's fault because it's a great place to travel. Vegas runs into the same sort of problems when your team is on the road. But, like, you see some of these cities, like the passion in Buffalo and Western New York is off the rails. Green Bay, which, by the way, would have been my number one choice. Mm-hmm. Sorry, Justin. Just the negativity at times in Philadelphia. And I know, listen, New Yorkers are negative as well. But I would have, like, docked that, like, for Philly. Maybe would have put him second or third on the list. Green Bay is just, like, this happy-go-lucky, unifying place. Lambeau Field. Yeah, that list, Buffalo, fine with. Green Bay, fine with. Philly in the top three, fine with. Pittsburgh and Kansas City got to be there. But, like, Minnesota is a much better football town than Miami. Dallas. I don't love Dallas there either, to be honest.
6: How is New Orleans?
27: I know the Cowboys are America's
6: list.
27: Team. Stormy, you ever watch a Cowboy game? That place is like 30 or 40% filled with opposing fans. Like, I'm going through this list off the top of my head. I would say Baltimore is a better football town than Dallas and Miami. That's one I would add. Just thinking about this without, like,
6: yeah,
27: totally doing all of my research and prep work. Denver's a pretty good football town, too.
6: I mean, there's so many answers that are not Miami. Also, burying the lead here, you're a Miami Dolphins fan. That doesn't check out. We just talked about all of your New York allegiances and your accent, and then we go, Miami Dolphins are my favorite team. How'd that happen?
27: Well, Stormy, I'm full of surprises. What can I say? How did it happen? Well, I'm a child of the 90s, and the Jets were absolutely atrocious with Kotite. Boomer Esiason, mid-90s, I'm coming of age, becoming a football fan. My dad was a Jet fan. I said, hard pass, not for me. And the Giants, this was like post-LT, Phil Sims, and before, obviously, they got good, first with Kerry Collins, and then, of course, with Eli, where they win the Super Bowls. The Giants were like the most boring team on planet Earth in the mid-90s, and I had the cool starter jacket, Dan Marino, Ace Ventura, cool uniforms. I was sold. And Stormy, it just brought me a whole lot of misery, pain, and suffering along the way.
6: Laces out, Dan. Well, actually,
27: yes.
6: I do. It's a good story, and it makes sense. And I do actually want to talk about the Giants here for a second as well. As by the way, you say you're going to SNY. Obviously, the Giants covered there pretty thoroughly as well. But we've gotten a lot of news that have come out in the last 24 hours around this team. First, one of the more controversial GMs, I think it's fair to say, in the league, and Joe Shane. He gets a multi-year contract extension. Then we get some suspect news, hypothetically, on Malik Nabers and his injury progression. And now this morning, a blow to the Giants' interior defensive line, veteran D lineman Roy Robertson Harris, who started all 17 games last year, tore his Achilles and now is going to miss the rest of the season in an offseason that I feel like was filled with a lot of optimism about and around the Giants, especially with the way that they came out of this draft. How frustrating was some of that news this morning?
27: All right, there's a lot to break down there. I'll start first with Joe Shane. I know there's a perception of surprise because of what his record as GM has been, that he's getting extended. But I'm not surprised because he has completely bought in to what his new boss is bringing to the table. And what do I mean by that? Well, despite the fact that Joe Shane is the GM of the team, the guy who is basically in charge of the roster and is pulling the strings when it comes to everything that's going on with the football team is John Harbaugh. And if he was going to clash with Harbaugh, then there wouldn't be a working relationship and he would have been let go and they would have made that official right after the draft. But because everything is simpatico and Joe Shane is getting on board, Stormy, he gets to stick around and he gets to be a part of the process. But his power is nowhere to what it was maybe a year or two ago. So that's number one. Two, I'm very worried about Nabers. Why am I worried about Nabers? He never plays. He's super talented. Like, if he plays 16 or 17 games, he will be a top five receiver in the NFL. He'll score double digit touchdowns. He'll go for 1,500 yards. He misses too much time. It's a problem. It's why the Giants had to go and upgrade the wide receiver position. They did, but you can't replace Malik Nabers. And that D-line is a problem. Not necessarily their ends, because they have guys who can get after the quarterback. When I say D-line, I mean the interior of the D-line, because you lose Dexter Lawrence. You didn't properly replace him. And now that is going to be where teams go to work against the Giants. You got a good pass rush. How do you neutralize that? You run the football. There's a team in Philadelphia that does a pretty good job of that, that you got to go beat twice. And, like, take on the Giants, Stormy, I don't know where you stand on this. I think they'll be improved. I think they'll be spunky. I think the coaching is probably worth a couple of extra wins. But I think there are folks making the stretch and the parallel to last year's New England Patriots. Second-year quarterback, established head coach. I am not of the mindset that the Giants now are going to have some sort of Patriot-like seismic rise to the top of the NFC. I think they're a 7-8 win team. I'll still have them behind Dallas, who I like to win the NFC East, and Philadelphia.
6: Also, by the way, when you make the comment of how well the Eagles run the ball, part of the reason why people hate Joe Shane so much is that they let Saquon Barkley walk in the division to the Eagles, who win a Super Bowl on Barkley's back, and he made the decision to keep Daniel Jones over Barkley, which how's that going to age? We'll see. And Dexter Lawrence, part of the reason he wanted out had to do with, you know, rumors of his relationship with Joe Shane as well as a part of that. So you mentioned much improved. They're a four-win team, obviously, last year. The win total for this year is just 7.5. So do you think they can double that up with the new coach and the way that they're thinking things can trend up?
27: I do. I think that total, though, from our friends here at Circa is super spot on. That is not one of my favorite totals, because the division's really good. I mean, Philadelphia still has a ton of talent. I think Dallas has improved their defense. Full year of Quinnen Williams, adding Caleb Downs in the draft. Dallas, to me, is a team. I'm betting them over. I'm across the board. I love them. And Washington's a great unknown, because how many games is Jaden Daniels going to play? Mm-hmm. Is he the guy he was 2 years ago when they went to the NFC title game? Or is it last year where he's on and off the field? So I think Washington finishes in last. I think the Giants are a third-place team. I lean over, but I'm not going to lie to you, Stormy. I don't love it.
6: I don't have it in front of me right now, but if you think they're a third-place team on DraftKings and FanDuel and some of those other markets, you can find the exact order of the division finishing position if that's something that intrigues you. In terms of those NFC East numbers off the top, the Eagles are your favorite at plus 110, Philly plus 235, Commanders 5-1, and then the Giants, your long shot, but not much longer than Washington, sitting at 6-1. Okay, we are going to step aside here once more on Money Moves here. When we come back, very excited to have TJ Oshie join the program, longtime NHL vet, won a Stanley Cup with the Washington Capitals. His reaction to what we saw last night and looking ahead to tonight in Colorado. The Vegas Golden Knights stole game one. How will they come back in game two? Game twos have not gone well for the VGK so far this postseason. We will be right back. More Money Moves coming up after this.
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14: 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We get tweets beating the book. Primetime Leon Sanders. Yo. Shout out to your little buddy, Country Club and K. Michael Bidlin. Not only does he walk and type with a purpose, he's a chicken grilling, deep leg day kind of guy. He truly has done all he can do. Suck it, Fezzik, if that is your real name. Peace, love, and yoga pants. There's a lot in that tweet. That's a Hall of Fame tweet.
15: Wow, what a tweet.
14: Primetime Leon Sanders at Cowboys_Cubs1. Well done. And this from a Brosec1870. The way this week has gone, learning about second girlfriends, ladies of the night from crack, the TV guy, Kelly, teaching you about radio, remembering how to party in D.C., I think Stevie's going to need the dump button. Yeah, he is.
15: Can I tell you about TV work trips?
14: Yes,
15: that,
14: sir.
15: That I regret? Like, there's nothing of my career that I regret. I've had an awesome career. It's been a lot of fun. We do get to do an awesome show every day. But whenever I hear Chris Felica and Paul Carr talk about this South Africa World Cup trip,
14: mm-hmm.
15: I really wish I was, I don't know, an associate producer under the Bears' guidance or something back then, because that would have been a lot of fun.
14: Why is Felica so happy? We're losing to Ghana. Chris Felica joining us against his own will for a second segment here at Chris Felica. The Bear from Fox Sports. By the way, Bear Bets podcast, how often do folks get those?
16: Weekly. Yeah, weekly. We put one up the other day where we got into some World Cup. We got into some college football playoff expansion talk. Got into some NBA playoffs. Got into Jeff talking about the unfairness of a tiebreaker and a girls' youth 10 and under softball league tiebreaker. Yeah, it was some good stuff.
14: Wow. You really do cover it all. Wow. Jeff.
16: We do. And now look, we didn't get into ladies of the night, side pieces, dead people on the side of the street, and porn shops.
14: Listen,
16: we did it. We did our fair share.
14: Sometimes it happens on this show. There's nothing I can do about it. It just happens. Back to the World Cup for a second. So I'm looking at this next one. You got Morocco to win Group C at +325. Now this is Brazil's group, so it takes a fair amount of onions here. But as part of this is because the other two teams are Scotland and Haiti. Is that what the crux of this is?
16: Well, the the key is I'm not sold that this is a great Brazil team. I think the midfield is really lacking. Neymar should not be on this team. Like it's like the fading aging stars that really won't be contributing at all between like him and Ronaldo and Messi. By the way, there is a 5-1 available out there on Morocco. Again, like I said, I didn't have very many options, and then I saw a 5-1 last night somewhere offshore. So you can get a better price than this. But the way I look at this is the opening match of the group is Brazil versus Morocco. If Morocco, who has a very good defense, can manage a draw here, then it turns into who beats up more on Scotland and Haiti, and both of these teams know what they have to do. So I took a little bit of chance on Morocco here at 5-1. And again, the winner of this group, there's a massive benefit to winning and losing. Because if you win, then you kind of get put to the other side of the bracket from where Spain and France and wherever else. If you lose, you probably have to go like maybe Netherlands in the first round. But one thing that you look at, make sure you look at with the bracket. I have like a simulated bracket that I did, and it doesn't have like round future sites on there. One, Paul had mentioned the Miami group stage match, but if you look ahead to the round of 16, if England were to win their group and Mexico were to win their group, then we're looking at a situation where you potentially could have in the round of 16 England playing Mexico at Azteca in Mexico City. And mayhem. That would be like mayhem. Ridiculous. That, like England would melt in that heat and elevation there. So, and if you look at the prices, like the stage of elimination for certain teams, the short shot for England is round of 16 to be eliminated. So they're aware it's priced in already, so there really isn't any betting to take advantage of it, but it's just something to keep in mind.
0: Extra points for Mr. Felica, use of elevation. Mark that down.
15: Plus two.
0: I believe
16: I got scolded for saying altitude once, so I need right. to make sure I always say altitude. Differentiate.
0: You know, we talk about the Orleans, then we were an English teaching class here. this one, I want to do these two in tandem because I believe I saw this one come over the group chat, if I'm not mistaken.
16: Yes.
0: Spain and France, you have both of them. Spain to reach final plus 220, France to reach final 3-1. Same side of bracket, I'm guessing?
16: Now, yes. Now, the chance that if Spain weren't to win its group or France weren't to win its group, you could win both. But the odds of Spain and France both winning their group and being on the same side of the bracket and meeting in the semifinal are really good. They're the two best teams in the world. Anyhow, look, it's a one-off. Someone could park the bus and go to kicks, and someone could lose, and maybe we don't get a Spain-France semi. But I am willing to take my chances that Spain and France will play in the semi. One of them will reach the final game, and I will collect 40% on my stake there.
0: I like it.
16: Yeah, that's okay. I'm going to basically try to create my own. Like, remember those like choose-your-own-adventure novels when you were growing up? If you want to take the path on the right, turn to page 82. If you want to take the skyline down, go to page 14. Like, so
0: who didn't love
16: those? I'm kind of creating my own arb here.
0: Yeah, I love that. Okay, last World Cup bet, at least for today. Highest scoring group, Group E, quick glance tells me that's Germany, Curacao, the Ivory Coast, and Ecuador.
16: Yeah, there's not a whole lot of defense here. Ivory Coast have a bunch of young potential up-and-comers with a lot of ability to score. Germany, a team with Voltamada and Florian Wirtz and others who will put up a bunch of goals. Curacao is going to be the punching bag here. Like, they're going to – all three of those teams in the group could easily put up three or four every match against Curacao. So I think a lot of times, like, people look, who's Argentina against or Spain against? But it's about the depth of the other and just the lack of defense. So I think this Group E bet is pretty good here. I could see there'll be a lot of fun games to watch in this group.
0: All right. Chris, for God's sakes, can we spend 3 minutes on real football? It's America, for God's sakes. NFL, let's do this. You have made some season win totals plays. Both unders. Let's start with your with an NFC under.
16: Yeah, I bet the Giants under 7.5 wins. I think there's a lot of hype and expectation for the Giants with Harbaugh coming in and the great draft that they had. But remember, Malik Nabers, is he going to be healthy? Scadaboo comes back. Is he going to stay healthy? With the schedule, if you lose to Dallas opening night, then you got to go to the Rams, and that's a problem. Maybe you start 0-2, and then you get a couple of games that you should win. But look at the back half of the schedule. Like the December-January schedule, Niners, Seabags, Browns, Lions, Dallas again on the road, Eagles, like not a whole lot of teams you can chalk up with the win there. And in the middle of the season, you got to go to Houston in that good defense. You got to go to Philly. You got to go to Washington. I don't know. 7-10 feels very low. Jackson Dart, we all love him. Can he stay healthy? I think there are a lot of questions that kind of outweigh the hype and expectation for John Harbaugh in year one.
0: What did you

0: that won a bunch of games in miraculous fashion last year with some defense and some average quarterback play in it. We don't know if Bo Nix is going to be fully healthy for the start of the year. And you just look at the non-division schedule that they pick up. Rams, Niners, Seahawks, throw some respect on their name. Bills, like right there. And you get that division with the Chiefs, who in theory will be better this year. The Chargers, who will be better as well. So, like, under 9.5 feels like a really good bet for me. And maybe if they do start slowly with, at Chiefs, Jaguars, Rams, Niners, Chargers, Seattle, that's their first six games. Maybe then you can get in on that early, go under 9.5, and then maybe try and find an adjusted midseason live one, and maybe you're able to get over 7.5 or 8.5, and maybe it lands on 9.
1: Tell me you're not sold on Bo Nix without telling me you're not sold on Bo Nix. Is that part of this as well?
0: that is part of it as well, yes. Yeah. Well,
2: that schedule is brutal to
0: you
2: start.
0: You said it, not me.
1: Yeah, I did. No, it is brutal to start with. At Chiefs, Jags, Rams, at Niners, at Chargers, Seahawks, first six.
2: Good luck.
1: Thank you, Chris. Thanks for staying for two. That was very benevolent of you. Appreciate it.
0: Oh, of course. Anytime. Can't wait till the top of the hour.
1: Steve Fezzik at the top of the hour. Phil Bobbitt, Motorsports, next up.
3: 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When you accidentally say, Happy Holidays on someone's birthday. 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
1: 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It's time for one of our favorite segments. It's called What's More Likely to Cash?
2: 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Welcome to What's More Likely to Cash?
1: It's definitely animation week here on Prop Points. Love that new animation for What's More Likely to Cash. Our producer, Michael Cohen, went through the NFL futures market, picked out some win totals. Never a bad time to do win totals. That's my favorite futures NFL bets to talk about. So let's preview two each and decide which one has the best chance of cashing or winning. Let's begin. Seahawks or Bills? The Seahawks over 10.5 wins at minus 130 at the DraftKings Sportsbook. Or the Buffalo Bills over 10.5 wins, minus 125. Nick, what's more likely to cash for you?
3: Man, Michael Cohen in his bag, up late last night, burning the midnight oil, looking at these win totals. I lean toward the over on both of these. I think Buffalo is the one that I would trust a little bit more, partially because of the division in which this team plays. Bills, of course, went 12-5 last season. You know, didn't necessarily feel like this team was firing on all cylinders for much of the regular season, but they have at least 10 wins in every year since 2019. And there are a couple 16-game seasons in there, of course. Now, the Bills do have a tough schedule. Houston, Detroit, the Chargers, the Rams, Baltimore, Minnesota, a team I'm high on, Kansas City, Green Bay, Denver, Chicago, all on that schedule, out of division. I would say the only true, quote-unquote, easy games are you get Miami twice, you get the Jets twice, and we'll see how easy that actually is. And they do get the Las Vegas Raiders. So they're going to have to beat a lot of good teams on the schedule, but I'm high on this Bills team. I was not opposed necessarily to the coaching change that they made. You know, want to kind of freshen things up post Sean McDermott. And again, I think being able to take advantage of that division, we've probably seen New England take a slight step back relative to last season. Meanwhile, Seattle, you know, more reasonable schedule, but still not easy. You know, maybe the deepest division in football outside of the Arizona Cardinals. But I will say this, Jeff, something I was looking at as I kind of combed through these win totals, there just aren't that many truly cross off terrible bad teams right now in the NFL. It's like you have Miami, maybe the Jets, you have Arizona, but you know, we used to talk about the entire NFC South, like, oh yeah, you know, if any of the kingpin teams are going up against Carolina, New Orleans, Atlanta, that's an easy win. Even the AFC South to me has become a lot more respectable in the middle and at the bottom. So you know, the schedule portion to me, I didn't necessarily pick out as many teams where I said, okay, this schedule is extremely penal relative to another team.
1: Yeah, I think schedule-wise, I think the Bills have the slightly easier schedule than the Seahawks, even accounting for the out-of-division stuff. But, like, for instance, they play the NFC North teams, and all those teams kind of have question marks in one way, form, or another. The Vikings, it's on offense. It's at quarterback, obviously. Yeah. The Packers, the Bears, and the Lions all kind of have some defensive question marks in my mind. Seattle obviously lost. You know, everything went pretty right for Seattle last year. They have a champion schedule, but it's not like a ridiculously hard schedule either. In fact, I think there are some teams that, you know, I think have some harder schedules that are contenders. So we'll see about that. I'm going to go slightly in favor of the Seahawks here for this one, but okay. It's more just because I want to see these Bills pieces work out the right way, the things that they change. Let's move on. Let's go to the AFC South, a division that's obviously a lot harder than we thought a year ago. Jaguars, your Jaguars versus the Texans. All these lines, by the way, are on via the DraftKings Sportsbook. Jaguars over 8.5 wins, minus 125, or the Houston Texans over 9.5 wins, minus 125.
3: So I actually like both of these as overs, yeah, Jeff. I think Houston to me is the team that I would pinpoint to win the AFC South. I think they could get to 10 or 11. I think Jacksonville, you know, getting one fewer win on this line is really what pushes it over for me. I have the Jags as a 9-win team right now. I will say this. I'm more concerned about the Jags taking a step back relative to last season than I am Houston. You know, we forget Jacksonville was just 5-4 through 9 games before ripping off 8 straight to end the regular season. They had a pretty manageable schedule, I thought, last year, especially down the stretch. And look, I think we're going to know about the Jaguars, you know, whether this team can avoid that fate early on, because after getting the Browns in week one, they go to Denver, then they get New England at home, they go to Cincinnati, Philly and Houston back-to-back in London, then the Colts with presumably a fully healthy Daniel Jones at that point, and then at the Baltimore Ravens. I mean, that is a brutal, brutal 7-game stretch. I don't know if I feel great about their chances to come away from that with a winning record. They lost some key pieces on the defensive side. I think the loss of Travis Etienne is definitely going to matter for this Jags team. So I guess I would say the Texans are the one I feel a little bit better about, but I still think, to me, these teams are 1-2 in the AFC South.
1: Yeah, I agreed. And my initial reaction was, oh, it's definitely got to be the Texans. I'm all about the Texans and their defense, league-best defense in my mind. They were already a shredder last year, and I think they only added to it this offseason. But the question is, what are they going to get from C.J. Stroud after that playoff disaster? Are those offensive right. line moves going to be enough to improve the running game along with bringing in David Montgomery? I still think I'm leading Texans on this one there, but it is really close. Chiefs versus Cowboys. What's more likely to cash? Chiefs over 10.5 wins or the Cowboys over 9.5 wins? Both of these are at +115. Get plus money on both of these.
3: It's still the Chiefs for me, Jeff. I'm not backing off of Kansas City after a 6-11 season in which everything that could have went wrong basically went wrong, especially if we're factoring in the Mahomes injury late in the season. All those one-score games they were winning 2 years ago, you know, came back the other way in 2025. But prior to last season, KC won at least 11 games in 9 of the last 10 seasons and in every season that Patrick Mahomes was the full-time starter. So I'm still bullish on this Kansas City team. I'm bullish on Mahomes being out there to begin the season. Now, the Chiefs, as always, do have a very difficult schedule, even despite coming off of a down year, but they do benefit from that down year, finishing last in the division, or second last, excuse me, in the division. They get the Raiders twice, of course, in division. They get Miami, they get the Jets, they get the Cardinals. Would like to think that's 5 wins on the schedule right there. Now, they do play at Seattle, they play at Buffalo, they play at the Rams, and they play at the Cincinnati Bengals. So those are tough games out of division. They get New England and San Francisco at home. But you compare that to the Cowboys, Jeff. I like this Cowboys team on paper, but we go through this every year, right? They lose games. They have no business losing. They inevitably collapse on the defensive side of the ball. I think, to me, when you're evaluating the Cowboys' win total, a lot of it depends on how you view the other teams in the division. Are you in on the Eagles? Are you in on a bounce back for Washington? Do you think the Giants could be an 8-9, 10-win team? If so, I think you have to knock Dallas down a little bit.
1: Yeah, so for me, I'm in on the Cowboys. In fact, I kind of like some of their divisional futures as well, especially if this A.J. Brown trade does come to fruition for the Eagles. I like what Dallas did on the defensive side of the ball. We'll see if it works, but I like the defensive coordinator hire, for one. I like how they went about their business this offseason. I like how they prioritized defense in the draft. I like a lot of things that the Cowboys did, so I'm going to go Cowboys on this one here. Just the uncertainty with Mahomes and his injury coming in this season, what happens with this offense. I think I'm a little less bullish than you are on the Kansas City Chiefs. So we'll see about that. But I'm going to take Dallas on this one here. 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All right, let's roll through a couple more of these real quick. Steelers or the Bucks? Aaron Rodgers, his swan song, his last season, I promise, really, truly. Over 8.5 wins, +100, or the Tampa Bay Buccaneers, 8.5 wins, +100. What's more likely to cash?
3: I mean, Steelers over 8.5 has been as rock solid as it gets for 2+ decades, 22 straight years with at least 8 wins, which is just a ridiculous run. They've had at least 9 wins in 18 of those 22. And a lot of those, of course, were 16-game seasons. But I think we have more questions than ever about Pittsburgh, right? Defense felt like it took a step back last season. Can Aaron Rodgers stay healthy? You got a new head coach in Mike McCarthy. I'm inclined to stay away from that one. It's the Bucs for me. I like this one. Tampa Bay is still the team I trust most in the NFC South. I know New Orleans, Carolina, they're both moving in the right direction. I don't know what Atlanta's doing right now, but the Bucs to me still have the most talent. They have the best quarterback in the division. They have a really nice stable of pass catchers, even with Mike Evans departing this offseason. I know the defense, especially against the pass, is a huge question mark, but I'll take the Bucs to get to 9 wins.
1: I think I'm with you on this one here. The Steelers, I don't think I'm buying their offseason. I mean, I understand that their choices at quarterback are kind of limited. If I were running the Steelers, I would have made a play for Malik Willis, tried to get out of this never-ending cycle of just at quarterback, and, you know, 9-10 wins, maybe 11 in a huge year, and then still get knocked out in the playoffs. I think they need to find a way to reboot that sort of run at some point. It's an insane run. It's impressive, and it's a lot of organizational pride. I get that. I can see where the milk turns sour on Aaron Rodgers this year. So we'll see whether that happens or not. Coming up next, we got Brandon Kravitz joining us on the Progressive Guest Line. This is Prop Points.
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13: Back on a Numbers Game, live from Circle Resort Casino, downtown Las Vegas. Gil Alexander, and it is a distracted Kelly Bidlin this morning. Kelly, would you like to tell everybody what you're doing?
14: I'm not distracted at all, okay? You distracted me as much as anybody. We're talking about this Pablo Torre podcast.
13: That's all we could think about.
14: I really wish one of us had finished the thing.
13: Yes. Well, Kelly's trying to finish it. That's my point. He's trying to finish it here while we're doing the show.
14: All right, you got a little bit further along than me. It's like the whole point. Is the point of the pod that basically to tear down O's and that he...
13: I don't think so.
14: That he misled a lot of these shows that he was on, so therefore they made him seem bigger than he is?
13: I believe in the half that I listen
14: yeah.
13: to, I believe what they're saying is, on the one hand, on the positive side, he's a very skilled showman.
14: Right.
13: Right? Skilled with sleight of hand, skilled with his words, skilled with distraction, right? But what the gentleman, the guest on the show, forgive me for forgetting his name again.
14: I forgot it already.
13: He is making the point, though, that what has gone too far is that apparently with some of his appearances, I don't know about with the football teams, but apparently on some of these TV shows, some of these appearances, not with you and I, but apparently with some of these, there is some pre-show arrangement that is not getting conveyed. And either he then dupes the host, as in the case of The View, or it's just not getting conveyed in a way that is, I don't know, and you were just listening to a part where, like, the apparently the host didn't go along with their pre-show stuff when they actually went to air. So there's a little more going on than is being suggested. They're not saying he's not good at what he does, but he just, it's gone too far is what they're saying. Certain things are not being conveyed to the audience that kind of ought to be.
14: Okay, all right, yeah. I think the one part I was like, just that clip tripped me up with was the, like, we know it's there's a trick. I'm aware of that.
13: Yes.
14: I'm not like, I wasn't under the impression that some, you know, magical person was reading our minds, and that's right. All it was. You know?
13: Yeah.
14: I feel like that's part of
13: it. You mean he's not able to randomly cut out with a cutout of Oprah on paper with the... Right. The X Factor, like, or whatever show that was? Yeah.
14: Yeah, I don't know. There's some of that I'm picking up from the spot. Like, he's not the all-powerful. It's like, well, yeah, we were aware of that. Like,
13: Beds JB on Twitter. Gil, I took Alexander Blocks weeks ago to win the French at 600-1. He's a Belgian player. With Alcaraz out, and if something happens to Sinner where he's sick or worn down, there'll be a wide-open field. I understand the strategy, right? How is Sinner going to lose this? Well... he keeps playing tennis. At some point, right, will he break down? Not like we haven't seen that from him before. Pat Montefort, I had the Aaron Marble Rye Rye 12-1 after the first round. I couldn't believe the old two-glove bag won.
14: There you go.
13: Somebody got him.
14: Nice.
13: Trip Tepper, the O's examination by Pablo was entertaining but wasn't explosive or shocking. It basically confirmed O's is a clever entertainer that uses deception to fool the audience and the participants, a polished con man, essentially.
14: Sure, thank you.
13: Like, I think that's very well said.
14: Yeah, okay, that's what I was looking
13: He's
14: for.
13: He's a polished con man.
14: Like, I was very aware that we were having a mentalist, a.k.a. a magician, a.k.a. an illusionist, a.k.a. someone who's going to try to trick you into something. Like, I was very aware that's who we were talking to.
13: I still don't know how he...
14: I mean, I don't know how he did it either.
13: I still don't know how he did it. Corbin, morning, guys. Y'all ready for some listener-on-listener crime? As someone who lives in Alberta and just watched the Oilers lose two finals in a row, I had Calgary fans, arch rivals, wishing we would win just because Canada hasn't won a cup. Of course people care. That's what I thought. They had to care.
14: You know, just for a second to compare it, though, you know, I told you I was going to see David Copperfield like a month ago or whatever?
13: Uh-huh.
14: That sucked. Like, Oz is amazing. Oz like, is sorry. Great. Like, this is... I don't know how David Copperfield's doing half the stuff he's doing either.
13: But even David Copperfield, I told you, when Gracie was little, I went and I was, like, trying to figure out what he did. And Gracie was like, as a little girl, she's like, you're ruining it, right? And I'm like, oh, you're right. I shouldn't. As an adult, your adult brain shouldn't try to figure out how these are done.
14: Yeah.
13: Dude, maybe it's me. Maybe I'm just dumb.
14: No, I don't know. He's very skilled, man.
13: He's very skilled at what he does. Again, Eight of Clubs, really?
14: It's incredible.
13: A special numbers game investigation reveals that the National Basketball Association draft is on June 23rd.
14: Let's go. I'm pumped.
13: Yes, indeed. Now, you can bet on first pick, second pick, third pick. A.J. DeBanza, BYU, -450 to be the number one pick in the draft, held by the lottery-winning Washington Wiz. Let's go. And I was in D.C., again, anecdotal, take it for what it's worth, but it sounds like they're drafting DeBanza. If you listen to everybody on Sports Talk Radio, guests from the Wizards organization, who are they going to end up with? I think it's DeBanza. They don't have a player like him. By the way, I will say this about A.J. DeBanza. We want DeBanza or DeBanza. What do we decide
14: on? Oh, God.
13: Toddy Wishnev watches more college basketball than anybody I know. He doesn't love him. I think he's a bit of a tweener. I'll let him speak on it tomorrow.
14: Yeah.
13: But I will tell you that if you watch DeBanza's reel, his highlight reel, you come away with that like, oh, they got to pick him. They absolutely have to pick him. He creates his own shot. He's a very unique kind of player. They don't have a player like him. And if Anthony Davis decides to stick around, they actually have a fairly decent basketball team.
14: Oh, it's not bad at all.
13: Yeah.
14: So I think it's been interesting because you hear so much of the talent scouts and stuff for the NBA, right? Like, you don't hear during the NBA regular season. You're not like hearing from these guys till like the season winds down and the college basketball season ends. So I was a little shocked to hear like Jonathan Givony was on with Zach Lowe and like just talking about they were talking about how he and a lot of the NBA scouts that he knew. From day one of this process, things had not changed much, where it was these two are very close, but they thought Darren Peterson never looked like the less skilled player than DeBanza.
13: Now, never looked like the less skilled?
14: Yeah, that every time they've ever faced, they always had Darren Peterson as the slightly better prospect out of these two.
13: Well, listen, I think Darren Peterson, objectively, just didn't show it.
14: Oh, totally.
13: And there was weird absences, close to game time. And so if you're the Utah Jazz at 2, on the other hand, right, A.J. DeBanza -450 to be the number one pick in the draft, the number two pick in the draft, Peterson is -145 is the favorite. Because if you're the Utah Jazz sitting at number two, which you are, if you go back to the beginning of the college basketball season, to your point, Kelly, in a million years you would never have thought if you didn't have the first pick you could have a chance of getting Darren Peterson. So they will absolutely pick Darren Peterson, speaking about a team that's actually pretty good. They don't quite have a player exactly like him. I think he's clearly who they're going to pick at number two if, and I do believe, when DeBanza is picked by the Wizards before them. And that then leaves at number three, right? The Memphis Grizzlies are going to be like, well, sure, Cameron Boozer seems pretty obvious at three. The Duke standout.
14: Yeah.
13: Pair him with Zach Edey. Hope that Zach Edey doesn't get hurt anymore. Which is a big hope, but Cameron Boozer's -125 to be the third overall pick, which then leaves the Chicago Bulls with a draft that has everybody sort of consensus was like, there are four players above the fray.
14: Mm-hmm.
13: Caleb Wilson then falls right into the hands of the Chicago Bulls. The Chicago Bulls, who are a team that has, in terms of their collective record over modern NBA history, and their quality of their draft picks has gotten the worst of it, more than any other NBA team. So the fact that they end up with a fourth pick and they get a shot at one of these four players, Caleb Wilson, I believe, is who it will be. I think, right, if the draft were held today, this just in, Kelly, it is not.
14: Yeah.
13: I think that's your 1, 2, 3, 4. I think it's DeBanza. I think it's Peterson. I think it's Boozer. And I think it's Wilson. After that, Acuff, you know, all these other guys, who knows?
14: I think you're most likely right. I wonder with the third pick, like, I don't know. I feel like I'm a bit higher on Caleb Wilson than most, but, like, he's another one that I think him not having played so much of the season is going to affect that, right? Where maybe he would be closer to Boozer. I actually have made a couple bets. I bet Peterson number one.
13: Okay. You bet Peterson number one.
14: I bet Peterson number one at plus 320 last week. And then I bet Boozer.
13: I will tell you what all the Wizards fans, by the way, are saying. Hey, oh my God, we got the number one pick. First time since John Wall. We'll mess this up.
14: I mean, this is also like here's the argument. Like, yeah, you just broke down the team fit. Yes, DeBance makes more sense than Peterson. Trae Young's there. You're going to put Darren Peterson and Trae Young on the same roster? Oh, boy. I don't know about that. Now, the other one to keep in mind here is we keep hearing these rumors of, you know, the Jazz. And Ryan Smith wants to keep DeBance in Utah, right? Now, keep in mind, NFL draft, NBA draft, not the same, right? This is always the Wizards would still draft him one. And then trade that afterward.
13: Then they got to switch the baseball caps.
14: Exactly. So whenever you see these like team things, the team markets, be careful with that. First overall, it would still be DeBance, though. And then I bet Boozer third overall at 125. I'm with you there. I think that here's the other one. Gavotti was talking about Boozer was number one on a couple NBA teams board.
13: Do we still have pictures of Scottie Pippen in a Sonics hat? That kind of thing.
14: I'm sure we do somewhere, man.
13: Should be fun. Lots of ways to bet this. Hopefully more as the draft approaches. Coming back on a numbers game right here at Visa.
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4: Let's roll, baby. 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Welcome into the VSiN Weekend Morning Line. John Jastrzemski, Will Hill, ready for a loaded sports Sunday with a whole lot of winners coming your way. We'll get to a pivotal game four in the Western Conference Final. Quite the momentum shift with the San Antonio Spurs and the Oklahoma City Thunder. We had another thriller in the Stanley Cup playoffs as far as the odds boards with the two favorites with Colorado and Carolina. We'll dive into that. We got a full card in Major League Baseball, but Will Hill, you know where we're starting. My beloved New York Knicks. The wagon that is my beloved New York Knicks. We're actually getting 2.5 points against that fraudulent Cleveland team. And listen, they get off to the hot start. They weather every storm imaginable. From a wagering standpoint, you know this and I know this. There were people at the window blindly just betting the trend. Blindly betting the fact that, hey, Knicks up 2-0 in the series. Game three, you got to take the home team. Cleveland a favorite. No rhyme or reason. Like, numbers, trends, metrics would have told you Saturday was a must-play spot for the Cavs. If you have any sense of basketball, if you've seen what your eyes have shown you since the fourth quarter of game one, well, how could anybody take Cleveland last night?
5: Yeah, obviously the Knicks, the right side the whole way, got off to a good start, took the crowd out of it. That line actually got up to 3.5, I saw in some spots. So there was certainly some interest, some enthusiasm for the Cavs at home in a desperation spot. Like you said, those teams, those situations are always going to draw interest. But I at least had the foresight to stay away from the Cavs. That would usually be a spot where I back the home team. And Humans and I talked about it Friday night where it's like, it's a good spot for the Cavs. They're home. They're desperate. All that stuff. They played well at home. But, I mean, you're really going to cut in line here to lay points against this Knicks team that won 9 in a row, now 10 in a row, and won a lot of them by margin. Where did this juggernaut come from? And a few things on this, JJ. Can you imagine Tuesday night, 5 or 6 days ago, 10:30 at night, when the Cavs are up 22 with 7 minutes and change left, and we're sitting here a week later talking about a sweep? I think that's what it's probably going to be. And I just go back, and Breen had a few of the stats last night. He does such a great job with the games. The Knicks from 2002 to 2020 won 7 playoff games, not series, games. And here they are winning 10 in a row, about to go to the finals. And I think back, JJ, to that 2019 season, they were the worst team in the league. But if you're a New Yorker, you remember they had hope because it was the Zion draft. They were going to maybe get Zion. It was a great free agent class. They were thinking Durant, maybe Kyrie Irving, maybe all of the above, and they struck out on everybody. They ended up with R.J. Barrett and Julius Randle, and it was like, what the hell? When is this ever going to turn around? And here we are, 6-7 years later, and they're a win away from punching their ticket to the finals, and they're going to get there here at some point. Now, I don't know if they're going to win, but look, I can't totally dismiss them like you maybe could have a month ago, 2 months ago. I think they'll probably be pretty live in the finals, and just saying those words, J.J., the New York Knicks in the NBA Finals. We're not there yet, but we're a win away, and we're going to get there.
4: It is wild to think, to use your terminology, how easy it's been for the New York Knicks to series. Well, believe it or not, they were down 2-1. It was right after the NFL draft, and we're now talking about a month of basketball. Knicks haven't lost in a month. That is insane. Amazing. The point differential is unheard of, and there's a couple of layers I want to peel back. First things first, I think you're so spot on when you make the argument the Knicks will not be looked at now as a pushover in the next round, because I think that's going to be a big question a lot of bettors have after this 10-game winning streak. Is this real? because Atlanta had warts. Philadelphia had no depth. The Cavaliers, no disrespect to anybody in Cleveland, but you know the deal. The team is a bunch of losers. They're gutless. Nobody should be surprised in the least bit that this Cavalier team is not putting up much of a fight against a team they have no answers for. They have taken advantage of a soft Eastern Conference. But by the same token, Will, I don't know how you have the point differential that they do. I don't know how you have a 10-game winning streak like they do and just immediately say, yeah, they have no chance against either Oklahoma City or San Antonio. Like, this is the sort of run that has to make people, at the very least, put respect on their name.
5: Completely agree. I mean, look, you can't watch them play and say, hey, they got no shot. I mean, and where did this run come from? I think their longest winning streak in the regular season was 7 games. This is not some regular season monster that they've turned into in the playoffs. So very rarely, JJ, do you have this in the playoffs. I know the regular season, the playoffs are completely different sports now in the NBA, but you don't get this often where you get this team that's good, but they're not great in the playoffs. They turn into a great team. They've looked and played like a great team. I know it's not the stiffest competition, and looking back, it's kind of crazy to think that Philly upset Boston now that we're a little removed from that. It's like, man, how did that happen? A 3-1 lead, and that gets away from them, and maybe, you know, Boston would have been a different series, but the way the Knicks are playing and the way Boston played, I think the Knicks probably would have beaten them. So, look, hats off to them. They've played great, and look, they've dealt with one layoff here between the Philly round two, and this round, the conference finals. If they win Monday night, and how do you not think they're winning Monday night? We're looking at another long layoff because the finals – Wednesday, June 3rd. I mean, we're looking at another 8-9 days layoff here for the Knicks. So if they can take care of business Monday night game four, which I think they do, and I would imagine you think they do too, it's harder to have any faith in Cleveland here. And that line's 1.5. I'm surprised it's still 1.5. I'd imagine that thing goes up. The Knicks are going to be sitting around for a while.
4: Yeah, I'm not worried about it, though. And I don't think the Knicks should be, because you want to get as much rest as you can. These bodies, you know, they get beat up throughout a regular season. They could get beat up in a playoff series. You had the scare with Ananobi. You don't want to mess around. You want to get this baby over, and then you worry about who's going to go and represent the Western Conference Finals or the Western Conference, which we will get to with our plays for Game 4 of San Antonio and Oklahoma City in a little bit. Will, you could have gotten the Knicks, started his postseason, at plus 550. You just asked the question, where did this come from? Hey, the Knicks were underdogs in their series against Atlanta after losing game two and after losing game three. They responded in that game four. And I think a lot of the credit, listen, Karl Anthony Towns had a big Hawks series. Since game six, Mikal Bridges has transformed into the guy the Knicks gave up 5 first-round picks for. Nobody's complaining in New York about giving up 5 first-round picks. And Mikal Bridges is going to go and shoot 75 and 80% from the field. It's like, you know what? F them picks. It's working out pretty well. But the head coach, you know, I have to take a big fat L on this, because when the Knicks fired Tom Thibodeau a year ago, I said, wow, you're firing a guy who built the program. You're firing a guy who took the Knicks to the conference finals for the first time since 2000. Plus a hard-fought series against the Indiana Pacers. But the changes they made offensively, and that has kind of unleashed the juggernaut we've seen in the last 10 games. This is Mike Brown pulling some beautiful, beautiful strings. The ball is moving. All five guys are involved. It's this, like, unison, this togetherness of a basketball team. I think the head coach, who wasn't exactly the most popular hire a year ago, deserves a ton of credit.
5: I'll throw a weird one at you. I don't think he's a Hall of Famer, but has Mike Brown gotten himself into the conversation where if they won a championship, you'd actually maybe think about it, but he's going to take the Knicks to the finals. He took the Cavs to the finals. He was the coach of the year with Sacramento. He was the coach of the year with the Cavs. He won a bunch of finals as an assistant. Is Mike Brown in the conversation now as a Hall of Fame coach? Crazy to even think
4: crazy
5: about.
4: To think about. But if you listen, if you win a championship with the Knicks and haven't won in 50-something years,
5: he'll get it.
4: Everything about your resume gets completely transformed. So, yes. I can't believe we're having this conversation, but Mike Brown right now is like the toast of the town. Everybody involved with the New York Knicks has taken over the city. And one more note on this before we get to game four of this series and game four of San Antonio and OKC. Well, there's a lesson out there. And I want all the bettors to be aware of this, because we saw it last year with the Knicks and the Pacers. We saw it in game one of the World Series with the Yankees and the Dodgers. When you lose a game one, the way Cleveland lost a game one, the history of sports tells us when you're not the better team, you don't recover from that. Period, end of story. And sure enough, even though the Cavs, they're not as good as the Knicks, they don't have answers for the Knicks, they have not recovered from that meltdown we saw to start this series.
5: It's hard to win 4 out of 7. It's damn near impossible to win 5 out of 7. And when the Cavs lost game one, that was the position they're putting themselves in. Now you got to win 5 out of 7 because they played really well Tuesday night in game one. And the Knicks played poorly. That's one you got to bank as a win. And when that turns into a loss, and it's easy to say now, but your point is spot on. In the last minute or so, look, I love the Knicks in game four. I think they win. I think they win by margin. I don't love getting involved. I've said it a bunch of times. I don't love getting involved in game four when the series is 3-0 because sometimes the team down 3-0 cashes in the chips and says, you know what, 1-2-3, Cancun. But sometimes the team up 3-0 takes the foot off the gas. I don't think the Knicks are taking the foot off the gas. I think they win. I think I wouldn't be surprised if they win, you know, by double digits. How could you be after the way they're just burying these teams? What are you looking for in game four?
4: Yeah, I think the creative way to play it is alternate spreads, as you just alluded to.
5: I agree.
4: The Knicks have won 10 games in a row. They have taken no prisoners. All of a sudden now, you're going to tell me this Cleveland team, down 3-0 in a series, is dying to get back on a plane to go to Madison Square Garden to play a game
5: Mitchell
4: five
5: banged up
4: that
5: too.
4: They will have absolutely no chance to win. Based upon what I saw in that fourth quarter, well, didn't exactly see a whole lot of fight out of the Cavaliers, did you not? So not only will we be riding the New York Knicks minus the 1.5, I think you could take a minus 6.5, 10.5. Maybe it's another blowout here in the Eastern Conference Finals. Now, we got coming up next a very juicy game four between the San Antonio Spurs and the Oklahoma City Thunder. The narrative has drastically shifted in this series. Spurs done? Will Hill, John Jastrzemski, we just get warmed up. Come right back.
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4: 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John Jastrzemski, Will Hill. 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So, well, Oklahoma City and San Antonio. You came on, I filled in with Stormy on Friday, and we were simpatico on game three. We were all over the Thunder. That game starts out 15-0 San Antonio. And you know what I'm saying to myself? What in the world did I just do? I know it's the NBA. I know these games go on runs. But, dude, 15-0 to start the game, not exactly what you have on your bingo card. And from that point forward, the Oklahoma City Thunder were tenacious on defense. They got contributions up and down their lineup. You had a guy like McCain really step up and hit a bunch of threes. And Oklahoma City, after losing game one in heartbreaking, anguishing fashion in double overtime, they go win game two and cover at home. They go win on a road game. And now it's 2-1 up in the series as we get ready for game four. I'm dying to know. Did you hop on the Thunder after they lost the first game in this series? Because I sure did.
5: I have some bets both ways. I actually have the Spurs from last year in the lottery because I thought when they got the second pick in the draft, I thought they were going to trade for Giannis. I bet them at 40-1 to win the title. And before the playoffs, my hedge was the Thunder to win the West. So I'm still rooting for the Spurs. I don't think it's getting home, man. I think the Spurs are in a lot of trouble. I hesitate to use the word done, but, man, Harper does not look healthy. Fox does not look healthy. And this is now a must-win game here in game four. And I don't think they're winning it. And you mentioned it. That was a really underrated championship-level effort from the Thunder to be down 15 points right off the bat in that building, in that environment, and to just not even blink. And before you know it, they're tied. They're up 7.5. And they basically controlled the entire second half. They just kept, they just kept fighting back, and they really erased that deficit pretty quickly. To me, they just have more pitches to throw than the Spurs. They have more depth. There's so much asked of Wembanyama, who I think OKC is getting a little more comfortable against as the series goes along. I'm like, all right, he can get to this shot. He can block this shot. He can't get to this one, that kind of thing, where he's such a unique player. I think the longer you play against him, the more comfortable they get. And they just have, and this is just overly simple, but this is the truth, the Thunder just have so many good players that can pass, dribble, shoot, defend. They're so deep. And the Spurs, outside of Wembanyama and Castle, it's just not as deep a roster. And if you're not going to have a healthy Harper and or Fox, I think it's going to be hard for them. So I think the Thunder win tonight. I think the Thunder probably win in five. I'd love to be wrong. I was hoping for a seven-gamer like we all thought. And look, if San Antonio wins tonight and they're home, they're favored, maybe this still is a seven-gamer. I think that's probably the most likely outcome. It just looks like the Spurs running out of bodies, running out of gas here. I think the Thunder land the knockout punch tonight and go up 3-1. How about you?
4: Well, here's what's wild, Will. Think about game three for a second. All right, SGA inefficient, gets 26 points. The starting lineup for Oklahoma City, if you take SGA out of it, combined for 21 points. That means Holmgren, Hartenstein, Dort and Mitchell combined for 21 points. They still win the game by 15 plus. How does that happen? McCain goes and gets you 24. Williams goes and gets you 18. Caruso, who, by the way, is developing a reputation as one of the best role players that you've ever seen. I mean, my goodness, all the guy does is play on winning teams and impact the game in a variety of different ways. He goes and gets you 15, and Wallace gets you 11. I think Oklahoma City is going to win the series because of everything you just pointed out. They are a deeper team. They have more answers. They have more ways to beat you. But I thought all along in this series, it was a lengthy one. 6-7 games. I think my pick from Jump Street was Oklahoma City in 7. Okay. San Antonio loses this game tonight. See you later. They're not surviving game 5 in OKC. They're not. This is the Spurs season. And based upon all of the wonderful things we've seen from Wembanyama this year, my feeling on this game, Will, is that he and the Spurs have one more big moment left in them. And I think that will end up being the difference in tonight. I know that's going to sound like real simplistic analysis for some of the folks out there. But you know what? Sometimes the simple analysis gets you home. This Spurs team has been so much fun to watch. Wemby has been so damn special. I just can't imagine him going out with such like a whimper in this series. I think he gives the fans one more big moment at home. I think this series is even at 2 apiece, and I think the Spurs are going to respond here. I get the concerns. Oklahoma City is better. They got their road game. Desperation on the side of the Spurs. Wemby, best player on the floor tonight. I think that ends up being the difference.
8: The non-Wemby minutes are a big-time problem for the Spurs. I think it was minus 19 the other night. It was minus 9 in game 1, minus 9 in game 2, maybe flip-flop 1 and 2. But it's basically, when he's off the floor, it's a disaster. And Cornette was a good backup big all year. It's just, it's not working. I don't know if they go super small and just don't use Cornette and use, just some smaller lineups and try to hopefully survive the glass. But the non-Wemby minutes, it's not working. The Thunder are just so much better and just dominate the time that he's off the floor. And that's why I ultimately picked OKC in 6 before the series. After game 1, I said, man, I'm in a lot of trouble. This might just be a bad matchup for OKC. And even after game 2, man, game 2, the Spurs just kept coming. And that's usually a spot when team loses game 1 at home. They usually roll in game 2, and the Spurs were very feisty and really, you know, in that game and kept coming back. But it just, like I said, no, Harper and Fox just not looking 100%. When Wemby's off the floor, there's just some problems here for the Spurs. Now, look, I thought going into game 3 that these teams would split and we'd be 2-2. So, maybe that's still the case. But the non-Wemby minutes, all of that's being asked of Wemby. And I just think there's just a lot more pitches that OKC can throw here. I actually think the wrong team is favored. So I really like OKC plus 2.5. We'll see how it plays out tonight. So where are you at? You think OKC in 6 or 7 now? Like, where would you go with it? If you had a
4: I think Oklahoma City loses tonight, and I know we'll respond to either win the next two games, 6 or 7. Yeah, I'm just glad I got him at minus 110 after game 1. I felt like that was a bet you had to make. I think it was a little bit of an overreaction based upon that double overtime game. From a San Antonio standpoint, Vassell has played great. He's been the one guy that has really stepped up in this series other than Wembanyama. They need to get Castle going, Will. You know, we can talk about De'Aaron Fox being beat up. That's true. We can talk about Dylan Harper being beat up. That's also true. But Stephon Castle has been absolutely atrocious in this series. He's turning the ball over way too much. He's been incredibly inefficient. And I know it's asking a lot out of a young player, but hey, the Spurs are now going up in weight class. This is the idea of getting to the NBA Finals and playing with the best the league has to offer. The stud out of UConn, that's the guy I'm circling here in game 4. Need a bounce-back performance out of Castle.
8: I think a week from now, whenever the Spurs lose and kind of write in their obituary, I think we say, you know what, we should have seen it coming. This is a year early. Next year is their year where they can go toe-to-toe with OKC. These guys are a year older, Harper and Castle. You know, they get another free agency class, another draft class. Wemby gets a year older. Next year is the year where they can actually beat him. I think we'll all look back a few days from now and say, oh, man, we should have seen this coming. The Spurs weren't ready. This was a year early for the Spurs.
4: We got a total in this game, 219.5.

0: feel to it, but I'm passing the total. I haven't had a great feel one way or other. I haven't bet any of these totals.
1: Listen, I'm in the same boat on this, Will. I'm just going to keep sticking with the sides here in this series because at San Antonio in game one, we rolled with the Thunder in game two and game three. And I hate when I'm not heads up with my guy, Will Hill. And we are not. We are mano a mano. We are heads up on Oklahoma City and San Antonio. Looks like Will Hill will be on the Oklahoma City Thunder tonight. The guy in New York will be going the other way. I think we're going to have some length to this Western Conference. We got a loaded Memorial Day weekend card in Major League Baseball. Marlins, Mets. Maybe you get something with those red-hot Atlanta Braves. 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

0: Happy Sunday, one and all. Welcome back to the VSiN Weekend Morning Line. It is John Jastrzemski and Will Hill on this loaded sport. The Major League Baseball card for this Sunday. I'll give you all the lines. I'll give you all the pitching matchups, and we'll kind of weigh in and see where we want to take this. Pirates at 500. It's hard to believe they're in last place in the NL Central, but everybody's cooking and playing winning baseball. Significant underdog. Toronto, you're basically laying $170. C's trying to bounce back after a shaky start against the Yankees. Toronto kind of in a weird spot, waiting to find their footing, but alive and well in the AL because, for the most part, everybody stinks. Tigers, who we're going to get to, probably one of the biggest disappointments in baseball. Skubal, yes, has been hurt, but the double-digit games under 500. Small dog with Valdez on the mound. Orioles at minus 125. They've been underwhelming as well. The Guardians, one of the hottest teams in the AL. They finally got cooled off on Saturday against the Phillies. Messick on the mound. Guardians, a small favorite against Philly. Red Sox, it's weird. The Red Sox have actually played much better at on the road than they have at home. Make it make sense. You got to lay 160 with Sonny Gray. Obert on the mound for the Twins, who've actually been better than people have thought, right around 500, for goodness sakes. Yankees, Rays. Listen, the Yankees can't beat the Rays. They got rained out on Saturday. Weathers, a small favorite against Rasmussen. The Mets, just when you think they're about to figure it out, they go to a house of horrors, which is South Florida and the Marlins. You got the Mets as a small favorite against the Marlins. More on that a little bit later on. Cardinals or Reds? Reds, small favorite with Singer at minus 120. Dodgers, Yamamoto. Not vintage Yamamoto, at least so far this year. They're at minus 171. Sproat and the Brewers. Nice juicy price at plus 150. Couple more to hit. Seattle, a favorite with Wu, taking on Kansas City. They have been a dud. Houston, Chicago. You've seen that line right around minus 180 for the Cubbies. Chicago and San Francisco. Pick them. White Sox, give them credit. That was an overplay for me at the beginning of the year. They're a game over 500. They're like halfway to their win total, which is an absolute thing of beauty. Weird saying this. First place, Sacramento A's at 26-26. The A's, a big dog in San Diego with Michael King on the mound for the Padres. Seeing the Padres around minus 172. Washington, they score runs. They can't get anybody out. Atlanta at minus 166 with Perez on the mound. And what else do we have today? We got Colorado, Arizona. Diamondbacks basically at 2-1. Double dip for Detroit and Baltimore with some bad weather on the East Coast. And then Texas, Anaheim, with Anaheim at 19-34, favored against the 500 Texas Rangers. Okay, well, Hill, I ran through the gauntlet of a Sunday baseball card. I'm kind of giving you an open forum here. Take it away.
1: If you look at the Yankees' numbers against Rasmussen, my buddy Todd Wishnev sent this to me last night. It is not pretty. There are a lot of shaky numbers. And it is a career combined here from the Yankees hitters, 10 of 89. And in 98 plate appearances, 36 strikeouts. Chisholm, four strikeouts in 10 plate appearances. Judge has faced him 15 times, struck out 8 times. Rice has faced him 8 times, struck out 4. Volpe has faced Rasmussen 11 times, struck out 7. Weathers is a good pitcher. You get these early starts, and we know this, unfortunately, here on the East Coast. And there's bigger problems in the world, JJ. But the weather on the East Coast here for Memorial Day
0: weekend. Don't get me started. I know people across the country don't want to hear this, Will, because we sound like spoiled brats. It has been the worst weather Memorial Day weekend in the history of Memorial Day weekends. I mean, it has been bad. To me, if you're a Knicks fan and you live in New York, it's like this is the tariff and the price you pay for the Knicks winning 10 playoff games in a row is that your Memorial Day weekend weather stinks, you know?
1: Absolutely. Yeah, so not good hitting weather. Yankees shaky numbers against Rasmussen, and weather's a pretty good pitcher. So I will go first three under. You got to lay $1.40, but I'm okay. Get in, get out. Should be 1-0, 1-1 after one. Just avoid that big inning. Avoid that second, third time through the lineup. I also like Atlanta, Washington over 8.5. Martin Perez going for the Braves. He's kind of outpitched his advanced stats for a while this year, but he is a very hittable pitcher. The Braves can score a bunch of runs. The Nats are just a pure over team, and I know they actually one hit the Braves on Saturday, which kind of came out of nowhere. But the Nats, are a good over team. They score a lot of runs. They give up a lot of runs. Their bullpen is horrendous. So 8.5 is a key number. When it's, if it's 4-4 each side, obviously 4+4 equals 9 because you got to get that ninth run from somewhere in a 4-4 game. So that's a key number. So I like over 8.5 there. So those are the two ones I like. Before I throw it back to you, I guess I'll throw it back to you with this. We were just talking about it off air. The Tigers and the Orioles, they play today. I'm not sure if it's a doubleheader. I know they got rained out yesterday, but the Tigers now 12 games under. They have to trade Skubal, right? Barring some run where they win 9 out of the next 11, and there's still time between now and July 31st, maybe they just take it all the way up to the deadline. Maybe they say, you know what? Let's get this guy on the mound. He's been hurt. Let's prove he's healthy, and let's get the hell out of this thing because we don't want him getting hurt, and then we get nothing for him, and then we're really in trouble. The Dodgers, they're always in the mix for everybody. The Phillies, do you say, you know what? Let's make one more run for it. We got an older core, Harper, Turner, Schwarber. These guys are not getting any younger. Let's throw in a playoff series if we can get there. Skubal, Wheeler, Christopher Sanchez, and say, you know what? Good luck to everybody else. I'll give you the floor in terms of baseball. And you could start here with Skubal. Where do you think he ends up here a couple months from now?
0: All right, I'll start on the Skubal front. You know, at the beginning of the season, I didn't think there was any way Detroit was going to trade him because I thought Detroit, playoff team a year ago, added Valdez to the rotation, American League Central stinks. They'll end up back in October baseball. Hasn't happened. They can't score any runs. Their pitching staff has been depleted. They have nowhere close to the same juju they had a year ago. They have to trade Skubal now. They have to. Get him back on the mound, build the value back up, and then come July, to your point, you're going to have contenders going crazy, especially with the uncertainty of the CBA and what that might look like next year. If you have a team that's capable of winning at all, you got to go and do whatever it takes if you're in need of a starting pitcher. The Dodgers are always in on these guys. The Phillies would make a lot of sense. The team I threw out to you, the San Diego Padres, they're off to a nice start in the NL West. They have a GM with a reputation for making these sort of trades. They've done this in the past. They traded for Juan Soto a few years ago. They made the Mason Miller trade. I know they have depleted their minor league system well, saying sayonara to a whole lot of prospects over the last few years. But I could definitely see the Padres saying, hey, let's get Skubal, put him atop our rotation, and make yet another run at trying to take down the Dodgers, the Phillies, and whoever else is coming out of the National League. You could talk. They're another team that should be in on Skubal for what it's worth.
1: A lot of these teams will be. I know I was watching Dodgers Brewers last night. Ken Rosenthal, Fox, brought up the Brewers and said, hey, could they do another CC Sabathia thing like they did? What's it, almost, boy, 18 years ago now? Even longer. Yeah, I guess 18 years ago. That was 08. And line up Mizorowski and Skubal and then Kyle Harrison, who's throwing the ball extremely well, line them up in a playoff series. I mean, look, a guy that good, when it's a rental, teams are going to be interested in adding him. I mean, he's the difference maker between possibly winning a World Series and not. Now, I mean, the flip side, you're giving up prospects for a guy that's probably not going to be around long term, but that's a guy that I can't see him being on the Tigers. And if you can get ahead of where you think he's going, that obviously is a guy that can flip a race here, whether it's the division or winning the whole thing.
0: Now, as far as the Sunday card is concerned, the Yankees have a Rays problem. I'm going to advise everybody out there. Tampa Bay has beaten them 4 out of the first 5 games of the year. They're pain in the neck to play. There is no hell I would lay 135 with the Yankees today. No, thank you. That is a razor pass spot. Like, the Yankees need to show me they could beat Tampa Bay. I expect a lot of wise guys to be all over that plus money with Tampa.
1: I like taking that half a run in the first 5 sometimes when I get, like, a really even pitching matchup. And I like the dog, but I might not trust him to win. So Rays plus a half run in the first 5 looks tempting. And you know what? Maybe you just do go for the full game because the Yankee bullpen, JJ, you know this, when it's 1-1 or 2-2 in the 6th, 7th inning, those last 9, 12 outs for the Yankees, you hold your breath because there's just not a lot of lockdown arms in that bullpen. It's Aaron Boone being relied on to get outs from guys that are just hard to get outs from. Duvall, you don't trust. Bednar's okay. There's just not a lot of great arms. And that Yankee bullpen, you know, speaking of the deadline, we're still, you know, a couple months away, but that Yankee bullpen is going to need a makeover. They're going to need 2 or 3 arms, an injection of talent, whether it's the minors, whether it's starters converted into the bullpen, the Warrens and Weathers of the world, as you get these starters back, or just going out and making some trades. That bullpen is not championship level right now.
0: So the Yankees yuck one up on Friday. We'll have a couple of best bets a little bit later on in the show when it comes to the Sunday card in Major League Baseball. And those Chicago White Sox will have been good to me. Don't be surprised if you find myself back on the Chicago White Sox, who was scoring runs, surprising a whole lot of people. They got the second lowest odds in the American League Central. Probably going to be Cleveland again. But the fact that we're talking about the White Sox on Memorial Day weekend over the 500 mark, nice little story. When we come back, we had some drama in the Stanley Cup playoffs 24 hours ago. We have Vegas up 2-0 on Colorado. Avalanche dead. We're time to buy low. Come right back.
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0: Welcome back. It is the VSiN Weekend Morning Line. It's John Jastrzemski and Will Hill. A lot more to get to, a lot more winners coming your way. 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We had some drama, Will Hill, in the Stanley Cup playoffs between the Carolina Hurricanes and the Montreal Canadiens. That series is now tied at a game apiece. You have a game three line of the Carolina Hurricanes minus 135, Montreal getting 114. Tonight, game three. Hard to believe in this series. The Colorado Avalanche, that have been this wagon all year. No big injury, but they have lost the first two games at home. Yet, you still got to lay the 148 against Vegas in a game three. I'll give you the floor here. Western and Eastern Conference Finals. 1-1 in the East, 2-0 in the West. You know, if there's a regret for me, kind of like Montreal at the start of the series, considering Carolina's had a lot of demons in this particular round. They've fallen short in the conference finals quite a bit, and I know they won game two. I feel like I missed the best number on the Canadiens, but 2-0 in this Colorado series. You ready to bury the Avalanche?
1: I think in game three, not ready to bury him, but I'll say in game three, no matter who you bet, if you're wrong, you're going to feel like an idiot. Because, look, if Colorado wins and you bet the other way, you say, man, of course, they're the better team. They're down 2-0. Of course, they weren't going to come out and just get swept or, go down 3-0. Of course, Colorado's going to win. But if you go the other way, if you bet Colorado and they lose, you can say, what am I doing? I watched the series. Vegas looks like the better team. They're home. They're plus money. And I passed on them. Like, I overthought it. So it's a tricky one. I would look towards taking the plus money, if anything, here with Vegas, just because I think this is a little bit of a reputation line with Colorado, which just not looked good the first couple games. So if anything, I would take the plus money. The other one, watching that game last night, that seemed like the justified result, the just result with Montreal, who I didn't think was going to win going to overtime. They didn't seem like the better team. Carolina outplayed them. It's kind of lucky for Montreal that was 2-2 heading into overtime. Now, they had a chance. If you can win that game, you're up 2 going home. That's the dagger. They had a chance to land the dagger, and they couldn't quite do it. So I imagine Carolina probably wins a longer series. And I think Vegas wins tonight and wins a shorter series. It's hard to count Colorado out, but I'm looking at a Vegas. I hope we get a Vegas-Montreal, but I do think we're getting a Vegas-Carolina. It sounds like, do you think we're getting a Vegas-Montreal final? Because that would be a fun final. Kind of a random final.
0: Yeah, I think Montreal's live in the series. Sport.
1: Those are two fun cities, yeah.
0: I think they're live in the series, and there's still plus 176 on the series price. It's not the number I would have gotten from Jump Street, but it's a number I'm considering hopping on right about now. I think if you like Colorado in game three, Will, you got to fire on plus 195 to win the series. I mean, they're making you lay 140 odds via Circa Sportsbook at the moment. You like Colorado tonight, you got to take that plus 195. Then they're getting back in the series. You're not going to see plus 195. They're going to win game three. No shot.
1: Sure. But then if you take the 140 tonight and you win that, you got that money in your pocket, where if you take the 195, I get what you're saying. But then,
0: you're kind of
1: in the same position in game four, right?
0: You do. I get that. But at least you're back in the series and you kind of have some life. I just would be all over both. If you're in on Colorado, I'm getting that series price down 2-0 in the series. I'll take my money for game three if they go and take down Vegas, and also get an adjusted series price. That's working to my liking. So that's what we have as far as these Stanley Cup playoffs are concerned. Hard to believe, because what was that like prevailing thought, right? Oh, Colorado, Carolina, fait accompli. Guarantee we're going to get both of these teams. The Stanley Cup playoffs tell us, Will, it's never, ever that easy, dude. It's never, ever that
1: easy. Hockey, it's just – hockey's not predictable. And how about Carolina? 9-1 for how unpredictable hockey is. For Carolina, it would be 9-1 in the playoffs. I think the modern record is the Oilers only had two losses back in the late 80s, but 9-1 is a hell of a start, hell of a record, as they win the game last night in overtime, a game they kind of needed to win.
0: It's amazing, and 9-1 in the postseason yet. I am considering putting my hard-earned American dollars on the team north of the border in Canada. And listen, this is out of the four for me, Will. Like, this is where I feel like I'm parachuting in. I'm not dialed into the regular season hockey. So betting the Stanley Cup playoffs, I feel like I'm just getting in. I'm rushing for the action. I'm trying to see where I can find some edges and whatnot. And I like what I've seen from this Montreal team. That has been a feel-good story across the board. All right, we got some best bets to get to. Buddy boy, we have been cooking with these best bets here on our Sunday weekend morning line. I guess I'll start the proceedings, and I know you're not going to like one of the best bets because I'm taking the San Antonio Spurs in what is a desperation spot for them. I think they're going to shoot the basketball better. I think they'll get some more help from Wembanyama. I think they get a bounce-back game out of Stephon Castle. And I'm going to lay the 2.5 with San Antone. Then I'm going to go to Major League Baseball. And I bet this team on Friday. I gave them out as best bet. I bet them again on Saturday. I might as well do it for the third straight game. If you want to talk about a house of horrors for the New York Mets, South Florida and playing the Miami Marlins has been the definition of a house of horrors. The Mets can't hit. I don't love where their pitching is at. Christian Scott has been incredibly hittable. And I'll take the Marlins at plus money to go and take down the Mets. And then last but not least, you have the Cavs and the Knicks. And come on, you think I'm fading the team that has just won 10 consecutive playoff games? We will take the Knicks to finish up the sweep at -1.5. But I want to advise everybody out there, get in on alternate spreads. If you like the Knicks in game 4, go and get them at some 5.5. Maybe add some 8.5 or some 9.5. We saw it in the Philly series. We've seen it a ton in this postseason run. A lot of margin victory for the New York Knickerbockers. So Spurs, Marlins, who are -102 over at Circa, and Knicks -1.5, mañana. What do we got, Will Hill?
1: I'll go in kind of inverse order here. I love the Knicks tomorrow. You can still get, what, $1.20, $1.25 here. I'm looking at DraftKings. I would say not only – your advice is good. Your advice is sound in terms of the alternate spreads, but get it early. I would think that closes Knicks -3. I wouldn't be surprised if they got Knicks -3.5. I just don't know, like, who's betting the Cavs? Where is the appetite for betting Cleveland here after just getting their getting broken there at home in game 3? I just don't know. And this Knicks team is so hot. I just don't know where the sentiment, where the motivation for people betting the Cavs is going to be. So I'm with you. I think the Knicks win. I think they roll. Sticking with the NBA, I'll go Thunder +2.5 here. Maybe a Freudian slip. I think the wrong team is favored. Fox, Harper, they don't seem healthy. The non-Wemby minutes are a disaster. It just seems like the Thunder are reminding everyone. This team was like +125, +130 back in December to break the all-time wins record before the Spurs started beating them like a drum. Thunder started getting hurt. This team is so good, so deep. I think the wrong team might be favored here. I just don't know if Wemby can do enough to carry them here. And I think the Spurs might be done winning games in this series just in general. Yankees, Rays under 2.5 in the first three. I love playing these first three unders. The Yankees have terrible numbers lifetime against Rasmussen. Weathers is a pretty good pitcher. Good pitching weather here with the ball probably not carrying here in colder weather here in the East Coast. So give me 1-0, 1-1 after three. I love these first three unders, and I'll play one there. And I'll play it over, Nats and Braves. Nats have been a dead over team. They give up a ton of runs. They score a ton of runs. Martin Perez, imminently hittable for the Braves. Nationals have a terrible bullpen. So 4+4=9. That 8.5 is a key number here. I think you'll get that over 8.5 there in the Braves and Nats in NL East battle.
0: Well, listen, well, when in doubt in these national games, right, you got to go to the overs. They have been a dead nuts over team. They've scored a ton of runs, and it's what has kept them kind of afloat as like a 500-ish team in the National League East. Like, their young guys have done a nice job of scoring a boatload of runs, but they can't get anybody out. Atlanta is a tremendous, tremendous offensive team. So sign me up right now. And that under first three, Yankees and Rays at 2.5, I love all of these best bets except for the first one you gave out. That's what we got to go heads up, my man. But I'm tailing 3 to 4, so that's a good thing.
1: You have Spurs money line? I mean, if you go Spurs money line, we could technically win both. Where the Spurs win by a point or two, I take my two and a half and catch your money line. Okay.
0: I can't do that. Now, maybe I want to add a little more San Antonio if they get off to a slow start in this game. They've been so much fun. Wembanyama's been so good. Their role guys have stepped up throughout this regular season. I'm not saying they're going to win the series. One more big moment, I think, is coming the way of the San Antonio Spurs. So we'll help Johnson Stremski a heads up on game four of the Western Conference Finals. We've got a lot more winners coming your way. But there's some other ways to play the Eastern and Western Conference Finals. We'll find out coming up next.
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15: My name is Erica, and my son, Kaysen, is a patient at Shriners Children. 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
15: Go online right now to loveshriners.org.
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0: Tower 2, happy Sunday, one and all. It is the VSiN Weekend Morning Line. John Jastrzemski alongside my main man, Will Hill. And we may have some sizzle in the Western Conference Finals if the San Antonio Spurs cooperate. If Will Hill gets his wish and Oklahoma City covers 2.5 and wins outright, you may have yourself a little bit of a layoff between the conference finals and the NBA finals, which I believe, Will, what do they start? Next Wednesday, I believe, is game one in the finals regardless, correct?
1: Yeah, and I mean, we could have a debate about whether that there should be some flexibility with that. I know the NBA likes to just promote, hey, this is when game one starts no matter what. And usually it's not too much of a problem. I remember there were some Cavs-Warriors where they played, what, 4 years in a row? One or two of those years, there was like a week-long layoff. But for the most part, you get to the conference finals, you get some competitive series, some competitive matchups. And those usually go, you know, 5, 6, 7 games. You usually don't worry about too many 4 or 5-gamers. But, hey, if you get a 5-gamer in the West, which if OKC wins tonight, you're probably looking at a 5-gamer, and we both think it's going to be a 4-gamer in the East, probably 5 at most. So it's going to be a long time between games. And the schedule for the finals is very different, JJ. Usually, for years, if you remember, it started on a Sunday. I'd say 10 or 15 years ago, they moved it to where it starts on a Thursday.
0: They'd go like Thursday, Sunday, Wednesday, Friday.
1: I don't think. Yeah. Yeah, and I don't think somebody told me this. I meant to double check, and I can double check here in a minute. I don't think they play any finals games on Sundays this year. There's a lot of Friday games. There's some Saturday games, and just the fact that it starts on a Wednesday is a little unusual. But it's a different world now with the TV and the TV rights.
0: Bottom line, Will, just put the games on. We're going to watch. When it comes to San Antonio and OKC, I have two player props I want to run at you. I'm betting 2 San Antonio Spurs. I'm not including these in best bets, but I'm going to take them. I'm going to have a little bit of fun with these player props. Devin Vassell, and I love calling him Vassell. I love butchering names. It's a tradition unlike any other. This guy has been unbelievable for the Spurs. He's been their second best offensive player. And he's given Oklahoma City some fits with the way he has shot the three-point ball. I'm seeing him at 3-plus made threes at minus 120. Dude, he's been all over that. He's been a shooting machine. Am I getting suckered in to 3-plus made threes at minus 120? Because I bet it. I'm all over it. I think he continues to have success. Is that a rat or am I making a proper play? I'm dying to know.
1: I don't study his props specifically enough to know. So usually you've got a good a good head on your shoulders when it comes to these. You've got a good sense. So I'll be rooting for you. I endorse the pick, and I'll just I'll be rooting along even if I don't tail. Maybe I'll tail with you just for a little bit, just to have a little, just to be simpatico, a little show chemistry. I'll throw one at you. I bet this before the series. No, I bet it after game one. It's now 50-1. Is this a donation or am I live? Caruso Conference Finals MVP. Are they just going to give it to Shea no matter what? Or can you make
0: no,
1: a case?
0: No, I think you're live with that. I think you're totally, totally live with that. Now, if you have the quintessential SGA game 4, where he is way more efficient and he goes and gets like 35 points, then you're cooked. But if it's another one of these games where like the bench mob is the story and Caruso once again is a huge part of it. He had the monster. It's interesting, Will, because he had his best game of the series in a loss. That's the weird thing about Caruso.
1: I know. Winning player, though, like I just thought, you know, he's going to, especially in game one, spent a lot of time guarding Wemby, the old Andre Iguodala guarding LeBron, where there was going to be the narrative there. I thought at 100-1 it was worth a shot. Not that you think it's going to get home. And I saw it, some of the prediction markets down to like 15-1. I think he'll garner some consideration, some votes. SGA was really good in game 3. And as much as people get annoyed by the foul drawing stuff, he is still a really good player. I feel like he gets, you know, it's weird to say a 2-time MVP, back-to-back MVP can be underrated. But I feel like when you think of SGA, most people just roll their eyes and say, you know what, he's a grifter. He's getting the foul and he's still a damn good player. But if he has a couple of really quiet games and Caruso continues to play well, and Caruso does everything, just the old, you know, checks all the things in the box score, rebounds, assists, makes some shots, defense. He's just such a winning player. I thought it was live there, and I still think at 50-1, it's not the worst bet I've ever heard for Caruso to maybe have a shot here to win this conference MVP.
0: No, I don't think it's crazy at all. I want to throw another one at you, and I've talked about this guy a bit throughout the show. Stephon Castle's player prop is listed at 16.5. Despite the fact that he has not had a great series by any stretch and has turned the ball over way too much, San Antonio needs him to play well. We have mentioned De'Aaron Fox is not 100% right. Dylan Harper is not 100% right. It means there's going to be more volume for Stephon Castle. It's needed volume going into game four. I'm seeing him right at 16.5. He's gone over in two of the first three games of this series. Yeah. I'm getting on the wagon of Castle bouncing back, and I think it correlates with my logic for why I like San Antonio to go and have another win in this series. I feel okay about Castle getting around 20-plus points. 16.5 at minus 122. Considering you're on the Thunder, I definitely don't think I'm getting a blessing from you on this one.
1: Again, I don't have a great feel for it, so I'm not going to say, oh, I love it or I don't like it. Didn't really look at this. I'll throw these at you since you're looking at these Spurs player props. Wemby, sure. 24.5 over-under points. Wemby, 13.5 over-under rebounds. Only, I think only, what do you have, four rebounds the other night and zero on the offensive end? So a quiet night the other night. Do you have any feel on these Wemby props?
0: So, listen, they need him to score. They need a monster game from him. So, if you like the Spurs, I think you like Wemby to go and get you 28, 30-plus points. The only reason I might have some skepticism on the rebounds, it seems like the Thunder have done a better job on the glass the last two games of this series.
1: Yes.
0: So, maybe the books are kind of sharpening up when it comes to those player props on Wembanyama. So, I kind of like the points one a little bit more than the rebounds one. On the note of conference finals MVP, I'm going to shift it to the NBA finals MVP. Well, ho. Knicks are going to be in the NBA finals. First time since 1999. Yes, I am supremely confident that Cleveland. You guys can save the tape. It's fine, Visa folks. You can save it. You can document it. We can have it so that you guys can send it to Freezing Cold Takes and every site and outlet imaginable for me. Burying Cleveland, despite the fact that they still have a game four to play. But Knicks are going to be in the finals. The Knicks' odds to win the championship and the Brunson odds to win finals MVP are not aligned at the moment. I know the Knicks would have a ton of work to do, Will, to beat Oklahoma City, which is, listen, if we get to that series, we'll talk about it next week. But just from a numbers perspective, why, in your opinion, would the Knicks' odds and the Brunson odds not be locked in the same sort of way that, like, you're seeing the SGA Thunder right. odds to win MVP? You make, like, how are we living in a world where the Knicks go and win the NBA Finals and Jalen Brunson is not the MVP? Does that make sense?
1: Probably not. I think you're onto something. The devil's advocate case would be, well, Towns can have a monster series, OG Anunoby, and that was a funny spot with the inside the NBA guys. I don't know if you saw that last night after his game where Barkley's asking him his real name and asking him how to pronounce it, and that was kind of a funny one. I think I retweeted that. There's enough talent on the Knicks
0: live,
1: where it's
0: but
1: not
0: that's the beautiful thing about this world we live in, Will Hill, where I can scroll yes. through after doing my pod, my live stream, and I'm like, funny. Wow, the guys at Inside had some fun with OG. Amazing.
1: Yeah, and I've never heard Anunoby speak too much. He's funny. He had a good personality. No, your point is spot on. I mean, I'm making devil's advocate. Maybe it's Towns. Anunoby, man, when he's on his game and he's making shots, the defense he gives, he's just a dominant player, like a borderline elite player, bridges everything he's given you. So there's just enough talent where you can't say, hey, it's just let's make the number the same. If it's the Knicks, it's Brunson. If it's Brunson, it's the Knicks. But your point is spot on. If you like the Knicks, you're probably better off at least putting part of your bet on Brunson. It's a point well taken.
0: So they've been incredibly balanced, and maybe the books are taking that into account, but if they're going to beat Oklahoma City, Brunson is going to have to be the guy. Like, I know you can look at Cat. Cat's going to get bullied. Cat's going to have to deal with Hartenstein. Cat's going to have to deal with Chet Holmgren. And I know by the same token, Brunson's going to see defense like he has not seen in this postseason. Right. But, like, if we're talking about close games – and we're talking about how the Knicks are going to finish these games off. If they're on the right side of things, If you're sitting there at the moment and you are basking in a NIC euphoria and you're saying to yourself, they're alive to go and win the NBA Finals, I'm going to take them at the plus money to go and beat Oklahoma City or San Antonio, I think you're doing yourself a disservice if you don't get a Jalen Brunson MVP ticket. That's all. I think those should be evenly priced. They should not be.
1: I get the sense you're going to pick them. Are you going to pick the Knicks to win?
0: No. I'm not.
1: Okay.
0: I'm not.
1: You're going to pick them to lose seven.
0: They're going to fight like crazy. See, that's something that has changed throughout this postseason. I like the Knicks to get to the NBA Finals. I thought they were live at plus 550 to get to the NBA Finals. Going into the postseason, well, I'm like, hey, there'll be a sacrificial lamb against whoever comes out of the Western Conference. With the way they have played, I don't know how you could have that same approach and be as dismissive of the Knicks. I don't think you can.
1: Are you going to any of these games, these finals games?
0: TBD. I was at game two. My great buddy of mine, my buddy Benji, brought me for game two of the Knicks-Cavs series. Fingers crossed, buddy boy. Your pal will find his way in, whether it's via a media member or putting the Knick hat on and getting to go and root my rear end off. So, listen, you want to talk about opening up, you know, a new debt account? That's what a whole lot of people are going to be doing, trying to get to the NBA Finals. First time if it happens since 1999. A couple of plays in Major League Baseball I want to add to the card. Tampa Bay, plus money. They're juicy. I'm not betting it, but they're juicy. Will Hill, John Zastrzemski. Peace of Morning Line. Coming right back.
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0: 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It's Will Hill, John Jastrzemski. It is the VSiN Weekend Morning Line. Will, Major League Baseball. Normally betting against the Dodgers is not a wise idea. It is not a profitable idea. I'm debating it today. I haven't officially decided if this is going to be a bet that I will make. But from a lean perspective, seeing the Brewers at plus money, like right around 145, 150, catching my eye with Sproat, going up against Yamamoto, who has not been himself, at least over his last few starts. Yamamoto can snap back into it and be Yamamoto and throw seven scoreless, and I'll look like an idiot for this. But am I crazy to think you get a little value there with the Brewers at plus 150? Good team, home team, getting a plus card here?
1: No, I don't think that's crazy. If you're betting baseball every day, you got to throw in some underdogs, because if you're just always laying $1.40, $1.50, $1.60, I mean, you could pick your spots and win that way, but you just have to hit such a high percentage to come out ahead at the end of the season. If you're constantly laying those prices, your win rate needs to be so high. So I get it. Brewers, a live home dog. I can certainly understand, you know, the sentiment for backing them. The Dodgers, it was weird because the Brewers swept them last year, then beat them on Friday. The Brewers had beat them like a drum in the regular season, but the Dodgers, you know what, you can beat us all you want in the regular season. We kicked your butts in the playoffs last year, and the Dodgers swept them. So it was just that weird dichotomy of the Dodgers sweeping them in the playoffs, the Brewers sweeping the Dodgers in the regular season. But the Dodgers, after falling behind 3-0 on Saturday night, watch a little bit of this game. After falling behind 3-0, the Dodgers just buried Milwaukee Saturday night. Not sure that carries over to the next day, as the Dodgers got the win last night. So it would be Brewers or pass. I'll probably end up passing on this one. Anything else you're looking at here in Major League Baseball? I know we've talked about a few of these games. The Cubs have played terrible recently. Sonny Gray laying a big number against his former team here. You know, you mentioned the Rays could be live as a dog. Brewers, Tigers and Orioles playing a doubleheader. Pirates and Blue Jays starting a little after our show. I like these 12-15 starts. Get a little action going.
0: You
1: early.
0: Love these 12-15 starts. I feel like you hop on every They're single fun. One of these. You really do.
1: They're fun. Anything else you're looking at, though?
0: Yeah, I'm glad that you brought this up. I have the Kansas City Royals circled as a potential play. And they have stunk this year. That's a team I picked to go and win the American League Central. I have a Bobby Witt Jr. ticket to go and win an AL MVP that I feel like I lit money on fire for. It doesn't look like this is going to be a Judge Chalk MVP year. It's crazy. Ben Rice is actually probably the front runner for a Yankee player to go and win the award. I know that would be very, very appetizing to my guy right here. But Lugo has thrown the ball well. I don't trust Seattle offensively. And I kind of think with the way Seattle is kind of taking care of business in this series, they're baiting you with a 130 price. Thoughts on getting Kansas City and Lugo at home plus money?
1: Yeah, and I watched a little bit of this game yesterday. Was it Kolek who threw a complete game? And I think he threw a shutout, but only had two strikeouts, a very strange stat line. This would be another one. I'd probably look at a first three under. I like playing these first three unders. You know, Wu's a good pitcher. You figure Lugo against that lineup can maybe have some success. You just get in, get out. That would be a first three under for me. I get what you're saying. I get where you're coming from with the Royals. You know, maybe taking them. What can you get them? Let's see. A half a run. You get them a half a run in the first five, plus a half a run is minus 140. Where, you know what, if it's 1-1 or 2-2 after five, you still cash that ticket. You got a little bit of juice, but I think it's worth it in those first five. So that's how I would play it. First three under or first five, taking the half a run with the Royals. Let me throw one at you, a little bit of a curveball. Memorial Day in terms of a sports holiday. Put it with 4th of July and Labor Day, the three summer holidays. I think most people will say Labor Day because you get the college football. I kind of like Memorial Day as just the weekend as a sports holiday. You get the NBA.
0: Oh, I don't think it's close.
1: Big time NHL playoff games. Your Memorial Day?
0: I think you're spot on there. That is an excellent, excellent take. It's not even up for debate. I'm sorry, college football fans, because as good as the Saturday could be, you get a lot of blowouts. You get a lot of lopsided matchups. And I don't know if you feel this way. When I'm handicapping that, like, week one of college football, that Sunday game and that Monday game, they usually don't end up living up to the billing. They've tried doing a better job of getting some better matchups. I think on Sunday last year, if I'm not mistaken, you had Miami-Notre Dame. So at least that was like
1: an
0: appetizing game. Yeah, that was a good one. But then Monday you had like Belichick, and they got slaughtered. I bet them. I remember they scored in the opening possession. I'm like, oh, my goodness.
1: Yep.
0: Belichick in college. Here we go. And then I was like, oh, boy, that's a bet I'd like back. But it has to be Memorial Day weekend, Will, because – you have NBA and NHL at the peak of their sport, and you throw in during the day a variety of baseball games you can go and bet on. So 4th of July has got to be ruled out because that's basically an exclusive baseball day. I know this year might be a little different because we'll have the World Cup involved, but like traditionally speaking, it's full-fledged baseball. That would be 3. Labor Day weekend would be 2. Memorial Day weekend would be 1 out of the 3 holiday weekends.
1: Wow. Maybe I'll put a little Twitter poll up and see if people agree. My guess is most people go with Labor Day because a lot of people say, man,
0: we're a football-crazed society. We're going to get spit on for this. We're going to get spit on for this. That's okay. That's okay.
1: As much as I love football, it's almost, you know, Memorial Day, it's almost relaxing. You can enjoy the holiday where it's, you know what, it's a basketball game at night. It's baseball during the day. Where, like, when it's, as much as we love watching the football, you feel like you have to watch it on Labor Day. Plus, it's the start of summer. I don't know. There's just a good vibe with that with Memorial Day weekend.
0: Well, and this weekend more than ever, you need the sports if you're on the East Coast. I know our friends listen on the West Coast. They're like, guys, shut up about the weather. We don't care about the weather. We got 75 and 85 and 95 degrees. Sucks to be you guys. Yeah, it kind of does. I mean, not going to lie. At the moment, it does kind of suck to be us. We're being outside.
1: Yes.
0: When it comes to what's been going on, dude, I really hope you have been riding the Knicks the way I've been riding the Knicks these last 10 games. Like, since that Atlanta, game 4, cash cow, baby. Cash cow.
1: Yeah, it's
0: not
1: been great.
0: In the last 10
1: ATS.
0: It's
1: been great. I haven't been on them. It's and like we were saying at the beginning of the show, like where did this run come from? Because this was a good regular season team. They had one, I think, 7-game winning streak. But, I mean, I don't know who saw this coming. You were on it more than everybody else.
0: Well,
1: they were
0: down 2 games to 1 in this series to Atlanta. You could have gotten the Knicks, just for perspective on this, at plus money to win that series against Atlanta, which, by the way, is a bet I absolutely made. But plus money. There were talks of, hey, the Knicks are going to blow up this roster. And I was leading the charge on Bridges. You know, that was the guy I was absolutely destroying. Oh, this guy's a stiff. He gave up 5 first-round picks for him. How could you do this? I mean, dude, if he's going to go and shoot 70% from the field, and that's speaking of a player prop, if you've been riding Mikal Bridges in this series and you were riding Mikal Bridges in the last series against Philadelphia, well, you're cleaning up here because they set those totals in like the mid-teens and he's getting whatever he wants.
1: I killed the trade too. I didn't like it at the time. I said, you know what, 5 first, I'm just for a guy who's never made an all-star team. I don't like it. And then going forward and going past that, it's like, you know what, these trades for Giannis just aren't realistic because you don't have enough ammo. And if you didn't trade for Bridges, there's your ammo right there. Those 5 first-rounders, that would be enough to get it done. I'm not ready to say, you know what, it was a great trade, but if he gets you to the finals and he's helping you get you to the finals,
0: no, if he gets to the finals,
1: that,
0: it's validated.
1: A complete failure.
0: Listen, it may not be a great trade from a value standpoint. Totally justifiable. But for a franchise that hasn't made the finals since 1999 – that's non-debatable at this point. He's a big part of you getting to that point. Worth it. The Carl Anthony Towns trade, which was very polarizing. It's funny, I was very much in favor of both of these trades, but I hated the Bridges trade as time went on. I didn't feel the same way about the Cat trade because it was time to say goodbye to Julius Randle. And I think the flow and spacing the Knicks have gotten offensively doesn't happen if he's a part of the equation because he just can't shoot the ball as well. and he's going to clock up the paint. But hey, Leon.

0: Malenka? Am I riding with Coco on the ladies' side of things? And who should I like on the men's side of things? French Open and some more NBA talk. And some winners coming up. Right back.
1: Since 2011, the Sharp Plays has been beating the books. 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
0: Welcome back. It is a Sunday VSIN Weekend Morning Line. Jazzad, Will Hill. We have the Knicks 1 win away from their first finals since 1999. You have a game 4 coming up with the Oklahoma City Thunder up 2-1 on the San Antonio Spurs. Spurs favored by 2.5 points. And also French Open. Roland Garros, about to get underway. Drew Dinsick, he's the co-host of the Deep Dive podcast, betting analyst for NBC Sports Bet.

0: He's nice enough to join us. Drew, I hope you have been riding these Nick lines like I have been riding these Nick lines for the better part of the last month. And, you know, it's amazing. They did everything in their power to try to bait the sharp guys, to try to bait the wise guys into taking Cleveland in both game two and then again in game three. Thanks, but no thanks. Were you stunned, or did you expect game three? Did you expect Cleveland to have a moment, or were you stunned to see the Knicks go and just take no prisoners yet again?
1: I mean, the Cleveland Cavaliers have been a deeply unserious team all season, so I don't know why anyone expected them to stand up and play with any type of spirit or guts. Like, this is a gutless squad. I mean, if anyone really, you know, I don't know. I've been on the losing side of enough James Harden playoff series to know that when the going gets tough, he finds his way out of a series. So, I haven't been printing on Knicks like you have. Certainly, I kind of thought, that what we saw from them in the regular season, they were pretty much a solved team in terms of how to price them. But they've found another gear in these playoffs that has been just absolutely outstanding. And I think we actually might get a good finals. When, you know, if you told me, before the playoffs started, like, you know, hey, the Knicks are going to represent the East, I would have been like, oh boy, they hope they can win a game and make the finals entertaining. Now, with the level that they've shown you so far in these playoffs, it's pretty clear that they're going to give whoever comes out of the West a test, especially if the West goes seven games. If the Knicks come through clean and they get, they have a huge rest advantage in the early going of the finals, we might get a pretty pretty compelling finals this year. So I'm excited, and I think I agree with the market. I think the Knicks should be favored in this game. I think the Cleveland Cavaliers are pretty clearly overmatched in every way, and I think that there's virtually nothing they can do to stop, the point of attack. And Jalen Brunson is going to, likely get to 30 points in this one. And any way the Knicks want to beat them outside of Brunson, they can do it. That's what they've proven so far in this series. So, it feels like a closeout game to me tonight.
2: Drew, you mentioned the West going seven games. 3 or 4 days ago, I wouldn't have blinked if you said that. I thought that would probably be a likely outcome, especially with how competitive the Spurs were in game two after stealing game one, something you usually don't see. I just think they're running out of gas. They're running out of bodies. Fox doesn't look healthy. Harper doesn't look healthy. The non-Wemby minutes are a disaster. I know Mitchell and J-Dub are out for OKC, but it just feels like OKC has more pitches to throw, and it seems like they're getting more and more comfortable against Wembanyama on both ends. I kind of think this is OKC. Whether it's five or six, I'm not sure the Spurs are going to win another game here. Am I overreacting? What's your take here on the Western side?
1: Yeah, I mean, I guess the fatigue you saw from Wemby in game two and game three, I think to a degree, a lot of that is just shadow from playing 50 minutes in game one. I'm guessing that you're going to get a little bit more of a kind of higher level performance out of Wemby tonight, and again a leveling 2-2 type of Spurs win. I think the Spurs being small favorites makes sense. It is pretty wild that usually when you get to the playoffs, if the team has more depth, that doesn't usually really matter. But for the Thunder, that has been the difference. Certainly, I completely agree with you. The fact that they effectively stole McCain at the deadline from the Sixers, and he's been such an enormous part of turning this series around for the Thunder, is amazing. I still think this game, this series goes six or seven. Game five feels like it's going to have a lot of intensity. Just in general, the fact that they don't really have enough ball handling, and as you mentioned, both Harper and Fox being limited physically, I think is going to be enough for the Thunder to get across the finish line. I have a lot of Thunder future in my book, and I was pretty panicked after game one. And so the fact that the tide has turned, it's been a relief. I'm going to cover a bit of my bases by playing the Spurs tonight. And I think we have a fun rest of the series in store for us.
0: Drew, I think it's a Spurs spot as well. I think they're going to have another moment in this series. That said, I did hop on OKC after what we saw in game one. Thought that it was a little bit of an overreaction to a double overtime classic. Now, from a San Antonio player perspective, there are serious questions about Harper and his injuries. De'Aaron Fox is clearly not right. Stephon Castle's had an underwhelming series. He's turning the ball over way too much. That said, his player props at 16.5. He's gone over in two of the three games in this series. I think it'll be 3 or 4. I think he has to play a much better game for San Antonio to go and win this one. Can I get you on board with Castle, that player prop, at 16.5?
1: It does feel right. Your points are completely fair in terms of the underwhelming nature. They're asking him to do a lot more ball handling than I think they had intended or would like him to be doing. And the way that the Thunder defense matches up against him is pretty perfect as far as forcing those turnovers. I don't see it necessarily as Castle is, just specifically, kind of playing poorly as much as it is with the Thunder are doing defensively to disrupt him. He did only have just the one turnover in game three, which I think was mostly because they had just took the ball out of his hands and we had Fox as the primary creator. Castle being a scorer though and hitting more three-pointers in this one feels likely to me. He's got a good, he's had a tremendous step forward offensively this year in year two compared to what we saw from him in terms of how much polish there was on his game in year one. I think Castle, if he just makes, two or three field goals in game three, he gets over that 17.5 point hump. I'm 100% with you that he'll get there today. I kind of like the over in this game as well, just in general. I think Spurs aren't going to necessarily find the level here and get to 2-2 unless they are a more effective offensive team. And I just think in general, this is going to take 120 points to win this game either way. So Spurs team total over both look good to me tonight.
2: Do you think the Spurs have a curveball up their sleeve in terms of the non-Wemby minutes? I know Cornette was a pretty good backup big during the regular season, but man, it's just not working, at least in this series. Can they go super small? Can they maybe go Keldon Johnson? Any thoughts here on some potential lineup changes or adjustments the Spurs could make?
1: I'm pretty surprised that Keldon Johnson isn't getting more run. I mean, he's sixth man of the year for good reason. And yet he has been a bit of a ghost here. Only getting 12 minutes in game three was a surprise to me. Again, especially considering Harper was dealing with the adductor. I would guess Keldon Johnson is the button that they choose to press here. And I think he's going to have a little bit of offensive say in this game. 22 minutes in game one, 26 in game two, and then just 12 in game three was a bit of a head scratcher to me. So I do think Keldon Johnson will get to double digits in this one, and that should help the bench a bit. Some of the bench excellence from OKC was a little fluky, I thought, also. To a degree, without AJ Mitchell getting a bunch of run, there was a little bit of a surprise. I think they kind of got caught by surprise with how many minutes there were from Jared McCain and Jalen Williams in that one. So I think Jalen with the lie. And I think in general, now that you kind of know what you're dealing with, the Spurs coaching staff is going to have a better answer for stopping that unit. And I think Keldon Johnson's going to step up his offensive production. Carter Bryant's a pretty solid player as well, too. They really gave him a lot of minutes down the home stretch of the season, I think, trying to get him ready for a role in the playoffs. And I would expect him to have a broader role from the bench in this one, too. So, maybe the Thunder bench is just that much more talented and that much more able to play at a playoff level. And that's just the difference in this series. But to me, I think it's going to be a much closer non-Wemby minutes in this contest. And I think the Wemby minutes are going to be very positive for San Antonio. So, if the Thunder ultimately win this game, obviously because of my futures position, I'm going to be like fine with that. But I definitely feel like, a lot of the signal from game one was this is going to be a longer series, and it's going to take, it's going to take some twists and turns along the way. And I think one of those comes today.
0: All right, Drew, real quick, we got about 30 seconds. French Open, I think the women's side way juicier than the men's side. We know we're not going to have Alcaraz playing in this tournament. Arena, Iga, Coco, defending champ. Who's my play at Roland Garros on the ladies' side of things?
1: Yeah, right now I think for me it's price-based and it's Coco. She got the softest draw. Her quarter is very, very weak. I think Iga got both Coco and Iga to me are peaking at the right time, and they are better clay players than their counterparts in Sabalenka and Rybakina. Coco with the weakest quarter and at the biggest price is the bet for me in the outright to defend her title. But I think the best bet is actually Rybakina to win her quarter. Rybakina is much, much stronger player than anyone in Q4. And she was a plus, I want to say plus 165 on the open to win Q4. My fare on that one is at about minus 125. So Rybakina to win Q4, my favorite bet, but I think Coco wins this outright, and I'll call
0: Love the sound of that, Drew. We're up against it. Thanks for a few minutes. Appreciate you, bud.
1: Hey.
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0: Welcome back. 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The name says it all. So, Will, curiously, you know, I'm not going to pretend to be a tennis guy. Do you get in these tennis majors as far as betting them or not really?
2: I'll tell some people. Gil, yeah. Alexander, who hosts a numbers game, does a great job. And some people, I don't know if it was Gil or somebody on Gil's show, put me on the Sinner to win the French Open. Price is obviously long gone, but with the idea that Alcaraz isn't going to play, you know, you could have still got it. I got Sinner minus 120. That's up to like a $4 favorite. Doesn't mean it's going to get home. There's a graveyard of bets that you get good numbers on and they don't get home. But you know, I'll tell more than anything, and it's weird to, you know, we usually do the show. We always do the show. Sunday mornings, 9 a.m. Eastern to noon. We don't get too many live sports going on, a little soccer here and there, but not much in terms of live sports. But right now, you know, just looking at the apps, I'm not actually watching, but you look at the apps, you got some live scores, some live action going on with the French Open. So it's nice to have on in the morning. It's fun to watch. And I would imagine what the final is usually Sunday morning. So I think probably, 2 weeks from now, we'll probably have a final to be sweating out.
0: Well, you'll get the final in the French Open on a Sunday. That is correct. You'll also get it with Wimbledon in the men's side of things, too, whenever that happens, right around like 4th of July. Maybe it's the week after 4th of July, yeah, in that time range, in that time of the year. I don't normally get involved with the day-to-day with the tennis. I like taking a guy or a gal usually and have a little bit of fun. I don't even think you can do it on the men's side because, listen, you know, one of the big two is not playing. I guess you want to tell me, hey, Sinner gets knocked off, injury, whatever. I'm going to be really surprised if he doesn't win. I think Drew's onto something, though, with Coco. She plays on that surface really, really well. You're getting her right around 6 or plus 650. That's where I'm going to go and have a little bit of fun for the French Open. I'm going to side with our guy Drew there on Coco Gauff.
2: Would you be opposed to this? I guess futures are down now. Let me see if we have futures. Yeah, at least at DraftKings. I can shop around. But something like Sinner to win the French with OKC to win the finals. Would you be interested in that?
0: What would that pay out?
2: I don't know. I'm trying to
0: You're probably not going to get much, right? I can't imagine you're going to get very much. Like, what? Oklahoma City, what are you going to get? Like,
2: it's
0: minus 120
2: there? It's down now because the games are going on.
0: Tennis is underway.
2: Yeah. Let's just say you got minus. Well, I guess, I mean, you could look at it and use that. I mean, would you be opposed to throwing that as a, like, using that as a builder where, hey, I like something, but I want a little bit more, so I'll throw in Sinner to win the French, and you almost use that like a profit boost because you do something like that? I don't think that's the worst idea.
0: No, I don't think so. I don't think so. If you get the right profit boost, I mean, that's really what it boils down to.
2: Right.
0: I like doing these. I did it with Scheffler a few weeks ago. It didn't exactly treat me so well, though. I forgot how we drew that up. It was like Scotty to win the PGA, loser. Yeah. OKC to win the title. I'm trying to think what was the third. Like, oh, it was Yankees to win the American League.
2: Yeah, well.
0: And right now they got the Tampa Bay Rays there.
2: Get them next time. All right, I'm going to find it here. All right, so let's say it's even money because Sinner was around minus 400 to win. I found something that was minus 385, so same thing. OKC right now is minus 170. So right now, Sinner to win the French, OKC to win the title, even money. Are you pulling the trigger or are you passing?
0: It's a little better. And it's a good, honestly, you know what it is more than anything? Well, it is a good emotional hedge for your guy involving a potential Knicks Thunder NBA Finals.
2: Makes sense.
0: But I was wise enough. I have to give myself a little pat on the back for this. I grabbed OKC on May the 3rd, minus 145 to win the title. Now, mind you, I have Knicks at 11-1 preseason bet.
2: You're covered.
0: Made that bet on October the 18th.
2: Pretty good.
0: Crazy thing about the Knick line, 11-1 was the preseason number, or right around there. With the way Detroit got off to the fast start, and with the return of Jason Tatum, you could have gotten some way better numbers on the Knicks. Like, there were some juicy. somebody will probably know. So on the social media world, I'd love to hit us up, John underscore Jastrzemski. And Will, what's your Twitter handle? Is it simply Will Hill?
2: At not the Will Hill.
0: Yeah, I was gonna say you have to get creative with your last name. You know, it gets dicey. You know, you got to make sure not the Will Hill. I like that. I would love to know what were the Knicks, you think, when they were down 2-1 against Atlanta to win the title? They had to be every bit of 30-1, right?
2: That's a good question. 30-1 seems high, but with Boston in the mix, you know, Detroit's the one. The West being as dominant,
0: they were losing 2-1 in the series.
2: They
0: were going to price that into the equation. They were definitely going to price that into the equation. Speaking of pricing things into the equation, we have a nice little track record here since we've joined forces over the last month of delivering here on these Sunday best bets. In case you're just tuning in and you're like, hey, the boys have been hot, want to keep riding the fellas, what are the best bets, Will, we should be looking at on this Sunday?
2: I'll start with the big game. I'm going Thunder plus the 2.5, and I don't like the fact that you're up on me. Drew Dinsick is up on me, but I worry the Spurs. I don't want to use the word shot, but Fox doesn't seem to be healthy. Harper doesn't seem to be healthy. The Wembanyama minutes on the bench, the non-Wemby minutes, have been a disaster. You wonder if the Spurs start to experiment and tinker with some different lineups when Wemby has to sit. And I just don't know. Like, so much is being asked of Wemby here. I know Mitchell and J-Dub are out for OKC, but it just feels like OKC has more depth, more bodies. And that was a tough one last night. You're up 15-0. You're home. The building's going crazy. And that not only is a Thunder victory, but that's a pretty convincing Thunder victory where they're led by double digits pretty much the entire second half. I just worry the Thunder might have broken the Spurs. So I like the Thunder plus the points tonight. I think the wrong team might be favored here. I just don't know in terms of healthy bodies where the Spurs are at. Give me Yankees, Rays, first three under 2.5. The Yankee numbers against Rasmussen have been really shaky. They have not hit him at all. Weathers is a pretty good pitcher. Speaking of no pun intended, but speaking of weather, it's not good hitting weather here on the East Coast. As we've documented many times this morning, it's cold, it's chilly, it's kind of rainy. So good weather for pitching, bad weather for the ball to carry. Figure that's like 1-0, 1-1 after three. I'll go under 2.5 in the first three. Nats and Braves over 8.5. The Nats are just an over machine. They score a bunch of runs. They give up a bunch of runs. Bad bullpen. Perez, the Braves starter, is hittable. So I think the Braves, after being one hit yesterday, which, wow, the Braves being one hit by the Nats, not something you expect. I think they bounce back, and I think they score a bunch of runs here. I like the over there. And the Knicks against the Cavs. Look, it looks too easy, but you and I went through this, I think, about 2 weeks ago. It was on Mother's Day. The Knicks played the Sixers, and it looked too easy. They just broke Philly. They're up 3-0. Same thing as this game here against the Cavs. Who the hell is betting the Cavs here in Game 4? I know it's too good to be true, and if you ask 100 people, you know, 90 will tell you they like the Knicks here in Game 4, but you can make it 91, and I think 92 with you. I think the Knicks are winning this game, and I wouldn't be surprised, JJ, if they win it with a little margin, a little comfort here on Monday night.
0: Well, who's betting the Cavs? Crazy people. That's who's betting the Cavs. I'm going to go and tell one of your best bets. I'm all over the Knicks. I've told anybody who's willing to listen, not only play them to go minus 2.5 games for the series, go and play them in margin against a team that looked like they were completely checked out and completely cooked in the fourth quarter of game number 3. Knicks minus 1.5, sign me up for that right now on Monday night. And if I had to give you two other best bets, we are heads up in the other Western Conference final game. San Antonio still favored here in game 4. Sense of desperation out of the Spurs. I know OKC's bench has been off the freaking charts. I think you have a little bit of a market correction. And this Spurs team with Wemby and all the young talent has one more big moment in their home building. I will take the Spurs laying the 2.5. And then last but not least, Miami Marlins have the Mets number. The Mets can't score. Awful from an offensive perspective. This line is basically an even money on the Circus Sportsbook. Marlins at minus 102 to go and sweep the very underwhelming and very underachieving New York Mets. All right, 2 hours down. We have one jam-packed hour in this VSiN weekend morning line. We have the card at Major League Baseball to get to. Cody Decker, he's got a new radio show. He likes to throw a couple of baseball bets down. Should we be trying to identify who's going to get Scooble and maybe act in the futures markets? We'll dive in. That's coming up next.
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0: Final hour, John Szczęsny, Will Hill. It is the VSiN Weekend Morning Line. We'll have a game four in the Western Conference Finals. San Antonio trying to even up the series to a piece. My Knicks, one win away. First finals since 1999. Fired up about that. Also fired up for this Sunday slate of Major League Baseball. Cody Decker rock star, co-host of Derek and Decker on 97.1, The Fan in Los Angeles. Cody, my boy, how's LA life treating you? Hopefully the winter is treating you well. What's up, dude?
1: Right before that monstrous New York winter hit, I've been back in LA living up the dream again. Good to be back home. Good to be here with you gentlemen. How's it going?
0: An absolute pleasure. Let me start here, Cody. I know you got a bunch of winners for us today. I'm trying to handicap the Scooble trade market because the Tigers double-digit games under 500. You got to trade him at this point in time. It makes no sense to keep him. There will be a lot of contenders trying to make that move. Who is the contender from like a future standpoint that we should be targeting saying, Scooble ends up here, line may move drastically? I looked at the Padres because they make these crazy deadline trades, it feels like, year after year after year. Ken Rosenthal discussed the Brewers last night. Dodgers never out of this thing. Gut feel, where is Scooble pitching August 1st?
1: I think you said two of the names right out the gate. I think the Dodgers and the Padres are two teams that will be in this for the long haul because anytime the Dodgers are into anything, A.J. Preller is right back there behind them trying to backdoor a deal to take away anything the Dodgers try to get their hands on. So, yeah, Padres, heavy on that list. I wouldn't be super surprised about the Chicago Cubs either. They got a little bit of capital they could trade away. I mean, look for another young team trying to make a splash in case you haven't seen. Lately, there's been a lot of noise about the Cincinnati Reds trying to make some moves all of a sudden because the Cincinnati Reds are in a division where everybody is currently 500 or better, which is the exact opposite right now in the AL Central. I would look out for the big boys, though. I would look out for the Dodgers. I'd look out for the Padres. I'd still look out for the Yankees at some point. At this point of the year, understand, arms are at a premium at this point. Anytime you can get your hand on a prized arm in the trade deadline, especially the way the playoffs are laid out these days, and especially how open the American League is right now when it comes to, say, all those wild cards because there's so many teams under 500, I think there's going to be a lot of players possibly in there for a Tarek Skubal.
2: Yeah, and I would throw in the Phillies, too, just because it's an older core. Philly. Harper, Schwarber, Realmuto, those guys aren't getting any younger. And if you have a playoff series with Wheeler, Scooble, Sanchez, in some order, good luck to everybody else. Since we're down this road, you know what? It's fun to kind of play, you know, this fantasy baseball where we're trading guys. Yordan Alvarez, the Astros are bad. They've lost a lot of draft picks over the years, don't have a lot of prospects. You can restack that farm system with one move here. Do you think Alvarez gets moved, and where do you think some potential landing spots for him could be?
1: I mean, it depends on who's looking for a left-handed power bat. I mean, I look at the team like I would have said before the year and said the Boston Red Sox, but of course the Boston Red Sox not exactly in a perfect place to compete at the moment, although 22 and 29, who's to say they can't get it going? At the end of the day, the American League, again, is open. Despite the fact they got the Rays and the Yankees in their division, that third spot may be a potential open spot, although the Toronto Blue Jays are waking back up. The Blue Jays, by the way, might be a team that could be interested. The Padres, again, might be another team that's interested. The reason why I bring up the Padres is they're kind of doing a little thing with Gavin Sheets and Ty France over there at first base, both solid players, but neither one of them even put together amount to a Yordan Alvarez. I think Yordan Alvarez is another thing that could absolutely be looked at. The Blue Jays come to mind. Maybe the Cleveland Guardians get a little interested in adding a massive power bat. Perhaps even the Cinderella White Sox want to get into the action a little bit, because the White Sox, even though they're a surprise to everyone else, not much of a surprise to me. I love that Murakami signing when they made it. Not to mention, Will Venable is a manager that I believe in, and I love what this front office is doing over there in the south side of Chicago.
0: Well, I love that, Cody. I bet White Sox over at the start of the year, and it's always a beautiful thing when the total is in the low to mid-60s and you're like halfway to that point right around Memorial Day weekend. We love the sound of that. You know what else we love? Some winners coming our way from you, good sir. Dodgers, Brewers. Got to lay some juice if you're taking the Dodgers straight up. Yamamoto on the mound. Milwaukee, weirdly, has given the Dodgers some trouble in the regular season. That wasn't the case when they matched up in the NLCS last year. It was a four-game sweep. Ohtani's brilliance in game four. Minus 160 on the run line, or the money line, excuse me. Dodgers minus 1.5, even money. How do we want to play this one?
1: I'm taking the run line right now, over 1.5. And you're right about the Brewers having the Dodgers numbers over the last couple of years, especially when it comes into the regular season. However, yesterday, an absolute bludgeoning, and they got Yamamoto on the mound. That's why I'm taking the Dodgers on the run line today. I firmly believe that Yamamoto is going to go 6 deep, possibly only giving up 2 to 3 runs. And if the Dodgers' bats just continue the way they were yesterday, even a semblance of yesterday, this should be a 5-2, 6-3 type of win for the Los Angeles Dodgers. This is a team that's going to sleepwalk to 95 to 100 wins this season, and we know what they're going to do in October. But right now, listen, the Dodgers are going to collect their wins because that's what the Dodgers do. I do not see them dropping this particular series to the Milwaukee Brewers.
2: Doubleheader is always tricky to bet. We've got one here, Orioles and Tigers. Orioles, it's Valdez against Young in game one. Orioles a small favorite, and then it's the Orioles with Rodgers in game two, another small favorite. TBD going for the Tigers. I heard TBD's got a pretty good slider, but other than that, we don't know much about TBD. Anything in either of these two games you're looking at and how you handicap doubleheaders?
1: I'm going bold. I'm going bold, baby, because the Baltimore Orioles are right out the gate having a real struggle bus of the season so far. Last place in the AL East as we currently stand, but they are facing that man, Framber Valdez, and I can't stress this enough. This team has very good numbers against Framber Valdez. Framber Valdez has given up against Taylor Ward, 31 at-bats. He's got a .484 batting average against him. You got Pete Alonso. He's got a .400 batting average against him. You got Gunnar Hent. You got Adley Rutschman, who's got himself a .375, and the list just keeps going on and on and on. Framber Valdez is not exactly looking like the same Framber Valdez we've seen in the past. I have a feeling that the Baltimore Orioles are going to put a few runs on this cat. And I'm looking at Pete Alonso specifically. I want to see Pete Alonso, who has 2 RBIs against this guy today, getting an RBI. So I'm jumping on Pete Alonso for an RBI, over a half RBI today. And I'm jumping on the Baltimore Orioles on the run line. I'm expecting them to put up some numbers against our guy Framber Valdez today.
0: Okay, Cody, let's get to the Arizona Diamondbacks hosting the Colorado Rockies. Arizona, a couple games over 500. Rockies, double-digit games under the 500 mark. You don't want to go and lay the juice at the minus 200. You got a player prop for us. Mr. Marte, what are we thinking?
1: Ketel Marte against Jose Quintana has been a very, very good run for the man. .375 in with 5 hits, two of which being an extra base hit, including a home run. This man loves facing him. Jose Quintana. That being said, the Diamondbacks as a team do not like facing Jose Quintana. In fact, Jose Quintana's had the Diamondbacks numbers for years. But I'm looking at the Colorado Rockies against the Arizona Diamondbacks, and at the end of the day, Jose Quintana's on the Colorado Rockies. I'm also going to take the Diamondbacks, of course, on the run line today, and I'm going to put it all behind Ketel Marte, who I do think by the end of this year might be a name bantered around, not getting a ton of votes, but I wouldn't be shocked if he's bantered around getting a couple MVP votes.
2: The Yankees have had a hard time here this year against the Rays. It's always a place, especially on the road, where they struggle. They're a small favorite against Rasmussen, throwing weathers for the Yankee side. Rasmussen, good numbers against the Yankees. Do you have any thought on this game? And more importantly, who do you think ultimately wins the AL East?
1: I do think the Tampa Bay Rays are going ahead and winning this AL East. This team is, I mean, we talk about the Rays model year in, year out. The only thing everybody should be really frustrated with is this Rays team should currently be in Anaheim as we're currently standing with the reports of everything that happened with the ball dropped by the Shohei Ohtani trade. Junior Caminero could be in Anaheim right now. What a miss. Unbelievable. And also, I'll take the Rays today, +115 against Weatherly. Weathers, I don't think that he is the guy. And this Tampa Bay Ray team, they bleed it out of you. This is how they play baseball. In fact, I'm wondering when the day is going to come when we're going to stop being shocked that the Tampa Bay Rays do what the Tampa Bay Rays do every single year. It's like them and the Brewers. How do they do it? We say it every single year.
0: Cody, it's a great point with Tampa. They make you play their style of baseball. We've seen that in these Yankee matchups. It gets them completely out of sorts. Yankees have a Tampa problem. They've already lost 4 of the first 5, and there's no way in the world I'd lay money and lay juice with the Yanks. Final one. I'm on the Marlins today. They've won the first 2 games of this series against the Mets. It's right around even money. Miami is always a house of horrors for the Mets. We saw it last year when they needed to win game 162. And if I look around the sport, I know the Tigers are a big disappointment. I know the Phillies fired a manager. I know the Red Sox made a change. I can't think of a bigger disappointment than the Mets with that payroll to be the second favorite in the NL in the spot they are in. Can I get you on board with the Marlins today, buddy boy?
1: You could definitely get me on board with the Marlins today. Listen, the Mets unquestionably have been the biggest disappointment in Major League Baseball this season, all season long. And it's also not just the fact of the money that they're spending. It's also the vibes that they traded away. Oh, the fans like Jeff McNeil? Send him to Sacramento. Oh, you like Pete Alonso, do you? Well, we're not even going to make an offer to this cat. It's just, what is this team doing? What is this front office doing? It's a very, very strange place they found it. They found themselves with unlimited money, but all of a sudden, David Stearns, who I'm not going to sit here and pretend David Stearns isn't a smart guy. He's a very smart guy. We've seen what he did over in Milwaukee for years, but all of a sudden you give him money and you can't put together a winning baseball team? Mind-boggling to me, especially in this division where it's not exactly a runaway division with the exception of the Atlanta Braves. Outside of that, the entire NL East is under 500. The Washington Nationals are in second place right now, my guy. The Nationals. I forgot the Nationals were in baseball, let alone the NL East.
0: Cody Decker, good stuff, buddy. Continued success. Keep rocking in LA. We'll chat soon, all right?
1: My guys, have a great rest of your Sunday. I'm hitting the gym.
0: I like the sound of that. He's in on Pete Alonso. He's in on the Los Angeles Dodgers. And getting an endorsement with my Marlins play, which is starting to move a little bit towards the team back in South Florida. We got a lot more coming your way. Alt spreads the play for Knicks Cavs. You better believe it. And how to handicap Game 4 Spurs Thunder. That's coming up next.
3: This is the Bloomberg Business of Sports Report. Tournament organizers in Miami say they will have no problem drawing people to Hard Rock Stadium and fan zones for the FIFA World Cup. The city is getting a boost from some of the most in-demand games in the World Cup's early stages, with bookings for hotels and short-term rentals backing up the optimism. Miami is expected to reap benefits from the matches it's hosting, with fans able to catch games and participate in the free fan festival in Bayfront Park. Meanwhile, in New York City, Mayor Zoran Mamdani secured 1,000 World Cup tickets at $50 each. That is the cheapest available for the tournament. They will be distributed by a lottery to city residents. The 1,000 tickets will be split across several matches played at MetLife Stadium, none, though, for the July 19th final. The lucky fans will also receive free round-trip bus travel to attend. The winners will be informed June 3rd. With a Bloomberg Business of Sports report, I'm Michael Barr. Whoa.

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5: 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Well, I am wearing a hat today. I am in a very festive Circa contest millions type of mood. You asked me what year this hat was from, and yes. I was like blanking for a second because I lose track. I feel like I've been in the contest each of the last 4 or 5 years. And last year, I just vividly remember I did not get a hat because I signed up. That's the problem if you sign up late. I signed up the Thursday of week one, so it was right before the Eagle-Cowboy game where I cashed Dallas +7. I was like, you guys have any more hats? They're like, no, sorry to disappoint. Hats are done. So yeah. This is from 2 years ago, in case you're wondering. Have you ever cashed in that contest?
6: I have not. I've done it the last 2 years. I've had some good some good starts, some good, I don't know, good runs at certain points, but no, have not cashed, but that changes this year, JJ. This year is gonna
5: be
6: different.
5: The optimism.
6: This year is,
5: I like the confidence. I was going to say,
6: do you Survivor and Millions?
5: I do. I call them my 2 yearly annual donations. That's what they are, especially in the Survivor, where I'm usually out of it by week 3 or week 4. I had the dopey Titan Cardinal game was the one that knocked me out last year. So that's just all you need to know about how insanely fluky that might be. Millions, believe it or not, Will, the first year I was in it, I was like on the verge of cashing. I was like, I just missed the money by maybe a couple of games. Haven't come as close since. Last year, though, I had an insane second quarter, and I needed like another 4-1 week to bring it home. Like I could smell it. I could taste it. And then, you know, in classic JJ fashion, I needed a big week. And I think I ended up going like 2-3 or 1-4. And I was like, yep, so much for that. See you later.
6: NFL's tough. We all watch it. We all have opinions. But, the lines are super sharp. Survivor, there's always some crazy thing that happens along the way. I mean, think about it. You got to win 18 or 19 money lines in a row to cash. But doesn't mean it's going to stop us from trying again this year. So it's funny, JJ. We were just talking about, Memorial Day, Labor Day. What's the better sports holiday? It's funny. The older you get, the quicker it goes from Memorial Day to 4th of July, and you blink, and it's Labor Day. I remember like being younger. It just seems like all the time in the world to go from Memorial Day to Labor Day. Now it's just like you blink, and you go from one holiday to the next.
5: Well, I feel the exact same way. I mean, just think about this NBA postseason. The NFL draft was a month ago. We're living in a world where the Knicks have not lost a game since that particular point in time. And yes, that does in many ways feel like the snap of a finger. And that's where we stand right now in the NBA Conference Finals. You have the Knicks up 3-0 over the Cavaliers. The Knicks had the epic 22-point comeback in Game 1. Game 2 and Game 3, I do think it's a lesson, Will, for a lot of – and listen, the wise guys, the sharper bettors, you want to tell me you know a lot more than me, you're winning a lot more than me, you're probably right on that. And a lot of times these trends and these sort of expectations that happen year in and year out hold true to form. Will, they baited everybody into thinking that the Cavs were a quote-unquote wise, sharp playing game two. Dropped the line from 6.5 to 5.5 at the Garden. Didn't matter. Saturday night, they had Cleveland. You told me it closed in some places at 3.5, for goodness sakes. On what planet could Cleveland have been favored over the Knicks by 3.5 points based upon what you've seen in this series, what you've seen in the Knicks in their 10-game playoff run, all that comes with it? Sometimes you can't let the eyes fool you, and that's what we're going to do here in game number four. We're not going to let the eyes fool us. The Knicks are a much better team. Cleveland has quit. The Knicks have too many answers. Cleveland can't guard them. This series is a wrap, my friend.
6: The series is definitely a wrap. At some point here, a team is going to erase a 3-0 deficit and come back and win one of these series. I actually thought it was going to happen a few years ago before Tatum hurt his ankle against the Heat. What was it, 2023? So now 3 years ago, rolled his ankle. The Celtics went from being down 0-3 to tied 3-3. They had that great miraculous win with the White put back. And then they were a 7.5-point favorite in game seven. Tatum rolled his ankles and they got run out of their own building. So it's going to happen at some point. I just don't think it's happening here. And, boy, it's amazing. You know, Tuesday night at 10 o'clock, 5 or 6 days ago, if you would have told me when the Cavs were up 22 with 7 minutes and change left, they'd be sitting here a week later talking about a sweep. You say, what the hell went wrong for Cleveland? Well, a lot went wrong in game one. Just the coaching malpractice of leaving Harding on Brunson. That game gets away. They get run out in overtime. Knicks dominate game two. They win wire to wire in game three. And I do agree with you. I think they're getting the sweep. And I don't love getting involved in these game fours when the series is 3-0, because very often the team that's down 0-3 will just cash in the chips and say, you know what, it's been a long year. We'll see you. We'll see you in September, and we'll go enjoy our summer. But sometimes the team up 3-0 lets a little satisfaction set in, say, you know what, we're going to win the series, whether we win it in four or five. What difference does it make? And, there's a little bit of a lackluster effort there. I don't think this Knicks team is going to do that. They've had a lot of just killer instinct, for lack of a better term. They've won all these games. They've won them all comfortably. So I think we'll see another Knicks win, and I would not be surprised. I know you're getting involved with some alt spreads, JJ. I don't mind that at all. I think the Knicks put it on the Cavs here in game four, and I think by halftime this is this game is, you know, Knicks up 10, 12, 15, something like that, and then the second half probably a formality. I don't expect much from the Cavs here on Monday night.
5: Yeah, the alt spreads, I absolutely love them. You can get some extra juice in the plus 150 range, in the plus 200 range. You can really sprinkle them and see if you get nuts like you did in game four of the Philadelphia series. Quickly here on the Knicks, last thought. Have the Knicks shown you enough, Will, in this 10-game playoff win streak where they have taken no prisoners, they have one of the best point differentials we've seen in the postseason ever in the history of the sport come playoff time, that they can be formidable against whoever comes out of the Western Conference, or is it still the varsity against the junior varsity?
6: I'll put it this way. I would still be surprised if they beat the West, but I would not be shocked. How could you watch this team and be shocked that they beat anyone 4 out of 7? The Thunder maybe come in. I don't think so, but maybe come in after a long series. Maybe the Spurs come in after a 7-gamer, and I think tonight will go a long way in terms of, all right, is this a 5-gamer? If the OKC wins, you know, it's probably a 5-gamer. If the Spurs win, good chance you're looking at 7. So if you get one of these teams off a 7-game series, we've seen how injuries prop up. Just based on merit, the Knicks are really good. And the Thunder last year, I know they're a year older and a little more experienced, but the Thunder struggled with the Pacers last year and struggled with Denver. So I would still pick the West. I'd still pick the West in a longer series, especially if it's the Thunder, which I expect it to be. But I don't think it's a shocker if the Knicks, I would say win, but I'd probably pick the West in 6 or 7 right now without having seen, you know, how they come into the series and injuries, things like that. But right now, if you just told me, hey, you know what you know, pick the finals, I'd say Thunder over Knicks in 6. Is that fair? Is that about where you're at?
5: Yeah, I think that's totally fair. And you asked me earlier in the show, will I be picking the Knicks to go and win the next series? My heart will say Knicks. My eyes will tell me Oklahoma City, who is an absolute wagon. Speaking of that wagon, I'm getting in front of them today. I know we are heads up in game 4 of the Western Conference Finals. You just think San Antonio does not have enough answers for what OKC can throw out. My counter would be, I think you get better Castle. I think you get a monster Wembanyama game where he's the best player on the floor. And then you're going to get as much out of the Oklahoma City bench. I'm going to say no here, Will. I think it's San Antonio. They have one more moment left in them. You, on the other hand, like the Thunder +2.5. And I assume if you like them +2.5, therefore you like them to win the game.
6: So Thunder with the plus price, whether it's the points or the money line, I think is the right side. I think the wrong team is favored. I just don't know how much gas is left in the tank for the Spurs with Fox, Harper, clearly hurt. The non-Wemby minutes are a disaster. So much is being asked of Wemby, where he was really good for the most part on Friday night, but good is not good enough. He needs to be great. He needs to be dominant on both ends of the court. And at 0 offensive rebounds, I just feel like, JJ, on top of everything else, the Thunder are starting to get a little bit of a feel of how to play him, get a little bit more comfortable. And, man, once he gets off the court, it's a disaster. So I think the Thunder take a commanding 3-1 lead. And unfortunately, I think we're looking at a pretty long layoff here between the conference finals and the NBA finals on Wednesday, June 3rd, when we get going.
5: And ladies and gentlemen, boys and girls, remember I said this. If San Antonio is going to win game 4 and even up this series, they need a big-time effort out of Stephon Castle. Castle turning the ball over way too much in this series. That said, he's gone over his point total, which is 16.5 for tonight, 2 of the first 3 games. I think Castle goes over, and I think San Antonio finds

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12: 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All right, let's break down Stanley Cup playoffs. We're in the conference finals. A little sizzle. Golden Knights surprising a whole lot of people, up 2-0 in the series. Carolina at Montreal, even at a game apiece. Jonathan Davis, VSiN NHL betting analyst. You check him out on SiriusX.

0: XM. From a scale of 1 to 10, Jonathan, I know there was a big injury for the Colorado Avalanche, 1 being the least bit surprised, 10 being the most surprised. Where are you that Vegas is up 2-0 in this series?
1: Maybe a 3. The Makar injury, to me, levels the playing field. No question. I mean, the Mark Stone injury for Vegas is not as much of a factor, but Cale Makar, you know, this is a guy that helps to really, he starts all the offense from the blue line up. He's there. He's the guy that moves the puck up the ice, does everything, you know, so much offensively and a lot defensively. So no, I'm not surprised by any stretch of the imagination. Disappointed that, you know, Makar's not there because I have a lot of Colorado bets, but, once I saw the Makar injury, I made some changes and, you know, started betting a couple of Vegas players for the Conn Smythe Trophy.
2: Jonathan, I was saying this to JJ earlier. Whoever you bet tonight, Vegas, Colorado, if you lose, you're going to feel like an idiot. If Colorado wins, you're going to say, of course, we should have known, you know, this team, they're down 2-0. Of course, they're going to rally and win this game. On the other hand, you know, if you fade Vegas and Vegas wins, you say, well, Vegas has looked like the better team through two games and they're home and they're plus money. So where do you ultimately come down here? Game 3, who you bet and who do you think wins?
1: All right. So I'm gutless, Will. I'm not going to choose a side. Not at all. The way I'm going to approach this one, though, is I've got Vegas plus 2.5 goals and both teams to score 2 goals at minus 122. That's my safe way. I don't see, if Colorado does win, I don't see a blowout. And I do like, regardless of whether Colorado wins or loses, yeah, they only had 1 goal in game 2. But I think, you know, I feel pretty comfortable about the fact that both teams score 2. So that's the way I'm going to approach this game from a side and total perspective.
0: And it's fair to say, Jonathan, if you like Colorado in game 3, at whatever it is, minus 150 and change, you got to hop on Colorado at that point to win a series, if you like them tonight.
1: Sure. But that really does depend on Makar. Like, you know, this is going to be Colorado's best game of the series, you would have to believe, because going down 3-0, you're toast. So you're going to get your best effort. For me, though, guys, it's a wait-and-see approach with Makar. And here's the other thing that I would look at. If Cale Makar does play tonight, I would look to see if you can get his under shots on goal prop somewhere. I think, you know, DraftKings, I think, is one site that does offer it. He's compromised. He's got a shoulder injury. There's no question about it. You know, in the last game that he had played against Minnesota, he only had 1 attempt that night, and there were numerous opportunities where he could have taken a shot and ended up making a pass. So if Makar does play, I would grab his under shots on goal, if it's at 2.5 especially.
2: All right, JD, we've talked about this for a while now, for months, that the Conn Smythe, hey, if you like Colorado, just take MacKinnon, you get a better price. If Colorado's not in the mix, that certainly opens things up. Marner's the short shot. MacKinnon, you can still get a plus 450. I've heard people make the case for Carter Hart at 25-1. You mentioned you've added some Conn Smythe. Anything you want to recommend?
1: Well, Mitch Marner, I mean, leads the playoffs in scoring. I grabbed him, you know, at 7-1, you know, before the series started, and I got Carter Hart at 70-1. So 25-1 still for Carter Hart is worth it. It right now, I would have to say that it's going to be one of the two. I would lean to Mitch Marner. I think, you know, especially with, you know, if Marner keeps this up, with all that's transpired with Marner in his days with Toronto, if he continues to dominate or stays at or near the top of the scoring race, I think he would be a sentimental pick for voters over Carter Hart, who, you know, look, let's face it, Carter Hart's got some baggage that he's had to deal with in getting back into the NHL. So I think that could be something that works against him with voters.
0: Okay, JD, Eastern Conference Finals. Carolina needed to respond to Game 2. They did exactly that. I know the game ended up going to overtime, but Carolina, to me, was the better team. It was pretty obvious they were the better team for most of the 3.5 periods of action. Now this series returns to Montreal. You know the crowd is going to be through the roof. Did Carolina find something here in Game 2 that's sustainable to go into Game 3? What's your read on the game we're going to have coming up between the Canadiens and the Hurricanes?
1: I think we see much of the same. I mean, you know, Carolina only plays one style of hockey, and I've said this numerous times. It's like a full-court press in basketball. They don't change the way they play. It's just, can you beat their press? And Montreal was able to do so in game one. Carolina far, more aggressive in game number two. And look, what held Montreal, I think, through regulation to just over 10 shots on goal. But hey, we've seen Montreal win a game like that. They had 9 shots in a game in game seven against Tampa and found a way to win that game 2-1. So, you know, I don't think that they necessarily found something. There's nothing surprising about Carolina. I think the big thing for Carolina mentally, look, one win in the conference finals, you know, in their previous 17 games. So I think mentally that's a hurdle that they got over. If they had lost game two to Montreal, especially after holding Montreal down, you know, to under 20 shots on goal, that would have been crippling, I think, to them. So just the confidence level, I think, is a big thing for them to get that win in game number two.
2: A month or so from now, who's holding up the trophy? Who wins the whole thing?
1: Wow. I'm going to say it's the Vegas Golden Knights. I didn't think I'd feel that way, but to me, I think they're the most, they're just a very mature team. They understand the moment, and you know, the players have constantly said the biggest change under John Tortorella is that they are playing free. It's not the pressure of being berated constantly by your coach, Bruce Cassidy. So I'll say the Vegas Golden Knights.
0: JD, that's a crazy narrative. And I know we've seen this in the Stanley Cup playoffs over the years, the idea of making a coaching change right before the start of the postseason. John Tortorella is coming out of the broadcast booth. We know he's coached 10 zillion different teams. I had him in New York with the Rangers where he gave them instant credibility and they started playing a certain style. You mentioned the idea of him letting these guys play free. What is it about Tortorella that has led him to go into these sort of spots, see what the situation may be, and bring exactly what's needed?
1: Well, I think you go into Vegas and you've got a team that's, you know, many of those players have already won a Stanley Cup. Like, they understand it. You know, as he said, he's basically managing players. He doesn't have to, you know, he's got a veteran group. Torts has always liked working with veteran players. And so it's like, let these guys be who they are. And, you know, if there's a mistake to be made, fine. The difference between John Tortorella and Bruce Cassidy, from my understanding, the biggest thing is they can both be very hard on players, but Torts has a lot of compassion in him that Bruce didn't have. Like I talked to one person who sits behind the Golden Knights bench, behind the glass, and they just said the vitriol coming from Cassidy was just unbearable at times, and you can understand why players. I mean, look, guys, I had players tell me even the year they won the cup, it was hell going to work every day. It's not that way with John Tortorella.
0: JD, final one. Montreal to win this series at +176. Still juice? Still a bet that maybe is worth pursuing?
1: Yeah, play the number. I mean, why not? It's a Montreal, guys, look, they were one of the best teams in the NHL this year. They play more river hockey style, but under Marty St. Louis, like, They can play tight games. We saw it against Tampa, guys. You know, what, 6 of the 7 games were one-goal games. They're not, you know, as much as they like to freewheel, they know when to shut it down, and they're comfortable playing a low-scoring and tight-checking game.
0: Jonathan Davis, rock star, VSiN NHL betting analyst. Check him out on SiriusXM. Enjoy the games the next 2 days. Appreciate a few minutes, all right?
1: All right, thanks for having me, guys. Enjoy the rest of your day. Good luck with all your bets.
0: I like the Thanks, sound JD. Of that. When we come back, best bets, Will Hill, John Jastrzemski will look to stay hot. It is the VSiN Weekend Morning Line. We wrap it up with a bang right after this.
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2: 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It's JJ Johnson-Stremski, Will Hill. Hope everybody's enjoying their Memorial Day weekend across the board, and hopefully a whole lot of winners are coming your way. Now, Sir Mr. Will Hill, or Not Will Hill on Twitter. I gotta start referring to you as that, by the way, Not Will Hill. I like that. I'm going to start doing that. But anyway, these 12-15 baseball games have been like your baby. I feel like you have been getting on board with one of these each and every Sunday. So I got to go on the ride. What do we got? What's the Sunday? What is the Sunday baseball point around 12-15?
3: Yeah, we got a little Pirates Blue Jays. When in doubt, go under the 2.5. In the first three, I've enjoyed these first three unders. When you get a good pitching matchup, you like. And I for years, I've bet first five unders, and my buddy Steve Fezzik has been one who, professional better. He's been one to get me on these first three unders. But because for years, you bet these first five unders, and it looks good through the first inning or two or three innings. Then that second, third time through the lineup, that's a lot of times when hell breaks loose. And you get a game that's 1-0 after three, and you look up, and it's like 4-1 after five, whether it's an error or just second or third time through the lineup. So I like to get in, get out, and play these first three unders, Blue Jays, Pirates. And Skeens was not sharp yesterday for the Pirates. The Pirates down to 500 after a pretty good start to the season, and they got beat yesterday. Don't have any feel on the side, but I do like that first three under. A couple things quickly, though, before I give it back to you. Yankees are supposed to or expected to start on time. That's from the Yankees official Twitter page. So crappy weather here on the East Coast, as we have mentioned all day. So keep an eye out for rain delays, postponements, things like that. Those obviously affect the props, affect a lot of things, and especially pitcher props. If you're going to bet over Ks, over 5.5 Ks, your game starts in second, third inning, you get a rain delay, and you get an hour and a half delay, and your pitcher doesn't come back, very hard to cash that over. So keep that in mind from that perspective. And, the Mets, things go from bad to worse to even worse. Juan Soto, scratched today, not in the lineup, so hopefully people got those Marlins bets in.
2: Wow, I didn't see that.
3: Not often does a position player.
2: Oh, my goodness.
3: Yeah, that's going to move the number. We saw that some money was coming in on the Marlins. That'll move the number. Soto scratched today for the Metropolitans, JJ.
2: I mean, a Met team that can't hit a lick and has been absolutely shut down for the last 48 hours now takes away by far and away their best offensive player and one of the best offensive players in the sport. They're the biggest disappointment in all baseball. I know some people will look at the Tigers. You can do that if you'd like. The Phillies were in that conversation earlier in the year. They've kind of righted the ship, and I think they're going to find their way to the postseason. Some people will look at the Red Sox, although I wasn't necessarily high on the Red Sox at the beginning of the year. I mean, with that payroll, and again, Will, if you looked at the odds boards at the beginning of the season, the Mets were right behind the Yankees. It was Dodgers, Yankees, Mets as far as odds to win the World Series. And to be, seven games under 500 and play the way that they've played? Monstrous flop.
3: And you always get this on Sundays, too. It's why betting baseball on Sundays can be tricky. Yordan Alvarez also scratched from the Astros, not in the lineup. So a lot of strange lineup on Sundays, and you get some strange ones here today.
2: I'm seeing that Mariner-Royal line has moved quite a bit, too. We saw Seattle in that, 134, 135 range down to 126. Telling you, keep an eye on Kansas City. I would add that to the best bet portfolio, plus 108 with Lugo on the mound. We have some unity. We have some disagreement when it comes to our Sunday best bets, which, the standard has been set very high, which you know what that means, Will. There's a market correction coming. I just hope that market correction is not coming on this particular Sunday. Want to keep the good vibes rolling. I'm going to throw to you. I'm going to give you the T-box. Sunday best bets. Take it away.
3: The biggest game, the one we're looking forward to, counting down to, Thunder plus 2.5. I just worry from a Spurs standpoint. Are they shot with Harper being banged up, including not 100%? Fox, the same thing. It's just OKC has more bodies to throw at him, even without Mitchell, even without J-Dub, Jalen Williams, the better one, the all-NBA guy. And it's amazing, this Thunder team, JJ. They can lose an all-NBA guy, a top one, what's he, probably a top 15 player, and just not blink, not bat an eye. They're so deep. They're so talented. There's such pressure on Wembanyama to just completely dominate this game at such an absurd level. And when he sits, it's been a disaster for the Spurs. And I just feel like OKC has gotten a little more comfortable how to defend him, how to play against him on both sides of the court. And as dominant as he is defensively, he's not there offensively yet, JJ, where he can just dominate. He has his moments. Game one was a moment, but he certainly still has some work to do offensively, where he's got these guys much smaller than him guarding him. And you know, he kind of comes and goes offensively. So I'll take the points here with the Thunder. I'm going to get the sense here. I got to get the feeling that the wrong team is favored. I like OKC quite a bit here. And was hoping the series goes seven. I don't think that's going to be the case, though. I think OKC wins tonight, probably wraps it in five. Wouldn't mind being wrong because I'm rooting for a longer series, but we'll see how that plays out. Stick with basketball. I think the Knicks roll the Cavs tomorrow. Why would tomorrow be any different? The Cavs down 0-3. They had their chance to get back in the series Saturday night. If you don't get back in game three, you're probably not getting back in game four. The Knicks have been relentless here these last couple weeks. I think the Knicks put up another win, kick their feet up, and get ready for the NBA Finals, which is just hard to believe. A couple quick ones in baseball. Yankees under 2.5 in the first three. So that's Yankees, Rays, first three under. Rasmussen, very good numbers against the Yankees. Weather's a good pitcher. I'll get in, get out with my first three under. And then you can't go wrong betting national games over. Martin Perez going for the Braves. Very hittable, very mediocre stuff. Figure Braves will bounce back after getting one hit yesterday. They should score some runs. Nats score runs. They give up runs. They don't have a good bullpen. To me, you'll get your 9-plus runs. And 8.5 is always a key number in baseball, JJ. 4+4 equals 9. If it's 4-4, obviously you got to get a ninth run somewhere. So got it over there here on a Sunday. Plenty of baseball, which gets going here. 20 minutes or so, Blue Jays and the Pirates. So all-day action here on a Memorial Day weekend.
2: The 12:15 special, Will Hill dying for Toronto and Pittsburgh. And if you want to play in that game, how about Blue Jays? Let's lay the 1.5. I hate doing that with home teams. I know you get screwed potentially with not having the bottom half of the ninth inning. But that is what we're going to do just because I got to get on board with my buddy and have a play in the early afternoon matinee. Now, as far as the best bets are concerned, I have three. I kind of wish I had the Kansas City Royals as a fourth, but the graphic is up. The die is cast. We are heads up in game four of the West Finals. I'm taking the San Antonio Spurs. I think Wembanyama will be the best player on the floor. I expect a much better game out of Stephon Castle, and it's going to be needed with Fox beat up, with Dylan Harper beat up. I know Vassell's been hitting these threes like crazy. We're playing Castle over 16.5 points. I like San Antonio to even this series up at two games apiece. That's best bet number one. Best bet number two, Will just mentioned the Juan Soto scratch. I bet this before this news even came down. The Miami Marlins are a pain in the neck for the Mets. The Mets never play well in South Florida. They never play well against the Marlins. We all know how their season ended a year ago with the Marlins celebrating like they won Game 7 of the World Series, just sending the Mets home from the postseason. Marlins, right around even money, they go and get the sweep. Mets can't score. Don't love Christian Scott. Marlins are play in Major League Baseball. And then, yeah, we're going to keep riding the wave. They've covered 9 of their last 10. They've won 10 consecutive playoff games. They're playing a team that is absolutely gutless in Cleveland that yucked up the 20-plus point lead in Game 1. They've gotten absolutely smoked in Game 2 and Game 3. Why are we supposed to believe it's going to be any different come game four? So yes, Will Hill, we are a little simpatico finally on the Eastern Conference Finals, where it will be breaking out the brooms time in Cleveland. Knicks in four. Hope you played that at the start of the series, and some alt spreads potentially. Maybe a fun way to get involved if you want to get some plus money. Will, as a final thought here, if we get OKC and the Knicks, what do they open that baby up? Thunder minus 400?
3: That's exactly the number I was thinking. You can get right now the Knicks plus 325 to win it all. So, yeah, OKC minus $4 or so, Knicks plus 325. You know, give or take a little juice here or there, but I think you're in the ballpark. I think a couple of weeks ago this was in the $5-$6 range, but that's obviously come down with how impressive the Knicks have been. I'll give you a redo. I'll give you one final thought. I hope I'm wrong, which I usually don't get. Usually, you know what? I'm at the point where we do this for a living. You want to be right. I'm going to say OKC in five. I think the Spurs don't win another game. OKC wins tonight and closes it out in five. Was rooting for a seven-gamer, but I don't think we get it. What do you say? What OKC and how
2: well,
3: many games?
2: I would agree with that. If you get your wish and OKC wins outright tonight, I'm going to say San Antonio does win, and therefore we get the series that we wanted to see from Jump Street, Oklahoma City in seven. Will Hill, outstanding job as always. You want to keep it right here on VSiN. Up next, Ready, Set, Bet with Matt Brown and Mike Somich. Then coming up at 3 p.m. Eastern, Live Bet Sunday. Femi, Joe Cerullo, tracking the live action, the best in-game betting angles in real time. And then Scott Seidenberg will take over at 7. Wake up Monday morning. Dave Ross, Jensen Lewis on VSiN by the books at 7 a.m. For JJ, Will Hill, we're signing off. Enjoy your Memorial Day weekend. Cash those tickets. Be good, everybody.
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19: Hey, it's Ready, Set, Bet here on a Sunday. Matt Brown and Mike Somich for the next 3 hours. Action-packed show for you guys. And this little piece of paper right here tells me that at 12:45 Eastern, by the way, producer Rick, part of your job is to do the conversions here for us. Like, come on, like, whatever. Anyway, we'll go ahead and we'll go Eastern time on this. 12:45 Eastern, Greg Peterson is going to join us to talk Major League Baseball. We will get 2 o'clock with Colby Marcio to talk some more baseball. And then Pam Maldonado going to join us a segment after that. And we will talk some French Open that gets kicked off today over there. I was a day early on my shoes. I feel bad about that. I can't, like, do the whole thing. Mike, I had on tennis-themed shoes yesterday. And I should have timed this out better. I was just so happy to wear them and so excited to wear them because they were good. They were good. They were good shoes. But it didn't make sense to show them off yesterday.
20: So let me get this straight, Matt. Yeah. You're giving Rick some crap about not having the times in two different ways, yet you were a day wrong with your shoes?
19: I know. I was excited. Unboxing. I did an unboxing with myself. You know, like, I didn't stream it or anything. It was just an unboxing with myself, and then boom, they were there, and I'm like, I got to wear these things. You know, they're great. Yeah, well, maybe we'll bring them back, next weekend. Let's see what we
20: should start doing a sneaker segment every weekend. Matt Brown, for anyone who doesn't know it, loves sneakers, got way too many of them. When it's a quote-unquote sneakerhead, right? We got to start having like a sneaker segment here with Matt's sneaker pick of the day, and you pair a sports game with a pair of sneakers that you're rocking.
19: Okay, we could do that, and then you and I'll bore everybody with our sports card collection and things like that as well. Yeah, it'll be great. It's great radio, for sure. Yeah, it's great radio for that. So last night over in the NBA, no drama whatsoever. Knicks 121, Cavs 108 there. In that one, and it was basically domination from the beginning in this one, Mike. About the only thing I got right yesterday, so glad that the Knicks did get it done for me. Baseball did not go so well, but I mean, never trailed in this one. Just, I mean, you're watching and you're waiting for some sort of spark. You're waiting for some sort of something from Cleveland. We talk about basketball being a game of runs, and we say this all the time, and there was just nothing that led you to believe that the Cavs were going to come back. In this game, Jalen Brunson, 30 points. Bridges had 22. OG had 21. Shamet had 14. Cat just kind of doing what he's been doing, which we said, Mike, which is interesting about this team because they can be so versatile. He just did a little bit of everything. You know, some points, some rebounds, and some assists there for Karl Anthony Towns. A few steals as well. Mobley, 24 for the Cavs. 23 from Donovan Mitchell. Harden had 19, 5-5. And then Strus had 13 points, but was kind of was just shooting three after three after three after three, and that one 4 of 11 from downtown. And with that, we got the broom watch going on with this as the Knicks look to get this thing done in sweep fashion.
20: Yeah, we get to see if the Knicks can get through, and they might have a very long break. If the OKC wins today and the Knicks win in Game 4, we may have a very long hiatus here in the NBA before we get to the finals. It's funny because you look at this box score and it doesn't look like one of those situations where the game was constantly just not in doubt. Yet if you watch the basketball game, you never felt like Cleveland was coming back here. The shooting wasn't off the charts. The Knicks shot 56%, which is very good. But Cleveland shot 50%, right? Three-pointers was 39-29. So the advantage Knicks there, it was free throws. And I didn't realize this when I was watching the game, but the Knicks end up 24-27 from the line. Cleveland 12-19. So that 12 points is basically your 13-point difference there from the line. That's where the Knicks able to get it done. And Brunson specifically, 10-12, consistently getting the line, consistently putting pressure on this Cavaliers defense. You flip it around, you're not seeing that same pressure from Donovan Mitchell, from James Harden. We talked about this yesterday. I don't know what knobs the Cavs can turn to magically make this series competitive. You watch this game, I'm still not sure what the Cavs can do to change what they are doing to be a better basketball team when facing the Knicks in Game 4.
19: Yeah, I'm I agree 100% in this thing. We said it yesterday. I just think they're the better team top to bottom, and that's why we thought it was odd that everyone was just trying to will this Cavs team into to winning at home just because, you know, they're back home. They played better at home. Well, this Knicks team's a different team. It's a different beast that was coming in there, and you saw a very complete effort from this team for sure, and I think the sweep is very much in play, and if you're the Knicks, why not, right? Go ahead. You've had a rest advantage heading into this series. It worked out well for you so far. Go ahead and get rest advantage heading into the next one.
20: Well, at this point, you're trying to set a record for most games won consecutively in the playoffs at some point here. We got 10 in a row for the Knicks now in the playoffs, and obviously that's going to be a little bit tougher if you end up in the NBA Finals against either the Spurs or the Thunder here, but still fun to have a little 11-game win streak heading into the NBA Finals.
19: It'll be interesting to see if the we won't know today, but what the betting public decides to do with this, right? Like a team down 0-3, mm-hmm. do they play the whole fighting for their life narrative and all of that, and they're going to get their best effort, yada, yada, yada, or is it going to be, hey, no team's ever come back from 0-3. They're dead, so what are they doing? They're just postponing heading to Cancun, you know? So I don't know. It'll be interesting to see how the line moves.
20: It is going to be fascinating because we saw the Cavs as a favorite, and we both kind of like, that seems wrong yesterday. Now that we have flipped 4.5 points, right? Mm-hmm. So now we're seeing Knicks as a 2-point favorite. So you've already seen a market move with the just, I believe, just the skill set advantage that we're seeing from the Knicks. It's going to be interesting if there's a motivational move here as well once we get this line to get a little more mature.
19: Over on the ice, Hurricanes 3, Canadiens 2 in overtime here in this one. A fun game to watch, no doubt about it, Mike Somich. But when it's all said and done, Hurricanes get it done in overtime and could end up being very, very big here. Obviously, you never want to go down 0-2 or anything like that. But getting the split in that one, this Carolina team, I know you're not in love with. No, you're not in love with them, but it was a gritty performance for sure.
20: It was the most Carolina Hurricane game ever, right? When you go back and you watch the hockey game, they outshot the Habs 26-12. They had so many more opportunities, time and possession with the puck, more power play chances. They just couldn't score goals, which is the problem with this Hurricanes team. You got a very lucky goal in the first period where a one-handed tip with the back of the blade and the goalie going the other direction, the puck just slides in on the ice. This is the style the Hurricanes need to do to be able to win hockey games. They don't score enough on the chances they have. So they have to massively outchance their opponents. And they generally do because of how good the defensive structure with them. That's what we talked about yesterday, was whoever controls the style of this game is going to win this game. Well, Carolina controlled the style of this game. They were able to get the first goal. They were able to have a 2-1 lead late. We saw Montreal tie it up. Carolina able to get it done early into overtime as Ehlers had put just absolutely ropes a shot from the top of the slot. I just don't believe this is going to be a consistent thing for Carolina, though, especially in this series, that they're going to be able to win games like this. Mm-hmm. When they go on the road, it's harder to control the pace. You don't get last change like you do at home. It means you're not able to line match. There's a bunch of different advantages the Canadiens now have when they head back to their barn. I like the Canadiens plus 170 in the series. I'll be betting them at plus money on home ice up in game 3 and game 4 if I'm able to get it as well.
19: You said it didn't do too well yesterday on the diamond for me. Skeens looked human out there against the Blue Jays. Give up a career-high 9 hits in this one, only 2 strikeouts from Paul Skeens in this thing. And with that, a 5-2 loss to the Blue Jays, and you get basically a career turn-back-the-clock game from Patrick Corbin. Like, Patrick Corbin had his best game in a very long time with all that. George Springer led off the game with a home run off of Skeens. You might have seen Livy Dunn didn't like it too much if you happen to see that little
20: not
19: clip.
20: Happy.
19: Let you know that she's invested at least, right? With all of that, but it's certainly interesting from the Cy Young standpoint, because we were in here yesterday, Mike, talking about that Paul Skeens was 3-1, up to plus 380 now over one bad start. I'm not willing to jump in necessarily on this. I am wondering next time through the rotation if we get a discount on him, which will be a great time to jump in, right? Because if you want to overreact on one bad start, pitching is hard. These guys are really good at hitting the baseball. And so we'll see. Maybe we'll get a little bit of a we always talk about the Skeens tax. Maybe we'll get a little bit of a Skeens discount because of one bad start.
20: Yeah, it'll be interesting here. You mentioned it. He's pitched so well throughout the season. You had the blow up in the first game that was just a one inning issue, and it was really kind of defensive issues as well as Skeens there. I'll be surprised if we get the discount here in the next game. I think you're going to need two or three of these in a row. And did lose two games back-to-back. However, he pitched well in the game against Philadelphia. Just did not get the win. Got outpitched that day. The Cy Young becomes more interesting, though.
19: Yeah,
20: because
19: you
20: can only have so many of these games, and you're able to still win that award with how well other people are pitching. I think you kind of have to take a stand on Skeens. You're either A, I'm all in, and I'm going to see if I get a better price, or B, I'm trying to fade him, and either now is the time or it was already the time to try and go a different direction.
19: Yeah, certainly one of those where maybe one more start like this and you're still in it, but the way that Sanchez and Miz and Sale and Otani, like, you need all of them, right, to kind of fall off, and that's probably not going to be the case here. And speaking of Zach Wheeler, who you were on yesterday, six innings, two hits, one walk, six Ks. They let him go 99 pitches. They let him go 100 pitches in this one. So if we're wondering if he's back with this. And win 3-0 over the Guardians. Just an absolute gem here from Zach Wheeler that has really kind of changed how I am viewing this Phillies team overall, because I was worried about them if Wheeler was just going to be like a third starter quality guy, third or fourth starter quality guy, which is what you were kind of hearing with these like minor league rehab stuff. No, he is back to your front of the rotation, absolute number one dude. And so definitely makes me look at this team a little bit differently.
20: Like, to quote Eminem, can the real Phillies please stand up? Because this has been ridiculous here. With like, you have the bad Phillies early, then they all of a sudden they turn it around. Then we have this little rocky stretch. Now you got this start from Wheeler. Consistency, that is what we are looking for from this Phillies team right now, because you've had good Phillies and bad Phillies twice already, each version of them here in this young season.
19: That said, we are no longer going to get – the betting market is understanding now that Wheeler's back. So he's going to get into that not be able to be bet territory. You know, you're going to have to get creative if you want to bet him, because he's just going to get into an area that we don't feel comfortable laying, because, again, round ball, round bat, weird things happen. When we come back, we'll continue talking about what went on in Major League Baseball last night, some other very, very interesting things. We've got a golf tournament going on. Someone's going to win some money at a very low number.
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19: Ready, Set, Bet here on VSiN, the Sports Betting Network. Appreciate you guys being with us here on a Sunday, Sirius Channel 158, YouTube TV, which, by the way, got even reminded yesterday on the Twitter machine. Someone utilized the quad box yesterday, Mike Somich, and because they utilized the quad box, they were listening to the Pony Up segment, and we're like, oh, okay, I'll throw in the little horse, which, by the way, here's a little tease for later. We got two of them home yesterday. Mike did. I didn't get anything. My trifecta's, yeah. I'm over like my last 12. I don't like this. This is like, it's almost like that's how it's supposed to work whenever you're betting the trifectas, Mike.
20: Yesterday would have been the day, too. Yeah. They paid well.
19: Yeah, yeah.
20: If you had the trifecta, I think paid like $1,000 for one, a few hundred for the other. So yesterday was the day to try and get them home. Santa Anita, very chalky yesterday. We found two winners that were not chalky, which was nice to be able to pull those two out of that card.
19: Of course, we have our VSiN Watch app and terrestrial stations across this great country of ours. Yesterday, there was a famous couple that was sitting courtside during that NBA basketball game. And there was at one point, something happened in the game, and now I didn't get to see what this was, and I kind of wish I would have known exactly what went down. Travis Kelce turns over to Taylor Swift and says, I won. And she says, how much did you win? And then for whatever reason, he decided then and only then to cover his mouth, and covers his mouth and tells her, and then she says, oh, that's great. So I'm guessing it wasn't $100, you know, whatever he won in that game, Mike Somich. So good on Travis Kelce for winning whatever he won and however much he won last night.
20: You know, that is a very interesting question. When you have a net worth of Taylor Swift and Travis Kelce, how much do you have to, like, how much do you have to win to react? What is the number, yeah, right? Because, like, if you and I win a couple $1,000, we're pretty excited. We're pretty happy, right? Does Travis Kelce need to win, like how much would it take for him to tell Taylor Swift?
19: My guess is
20: that
19: five figures minimum. Minimum.
20: At least.
19: Yeah. Five figures minimum. Yeah. I mean,
20: she tipped her truck drivers $100,000 on her tour.
19: Yeah.
20: It's like, if you can't even tip a truck driver with what you won, why are you telling Taylor about it?
19: Yeah. And, I mean, and it was good enough to get a reaction of, oh, that's great, from her. So,
20: yeah.
19: You know,
20: yeah.
19: We may never know. You know, we may never know exactly what the dollar amount was. Over Major League Baseball, we talked about that Nationals team that has been red hot, at least hitting the ball, and they went again yesterday, 2-0 over the Braves, a combined one hitter against this Atlanta Braves team. Jake Irvin started it, and then he ends up exiting the game with a sore shoulder, and then we go Brad Lord and Richard Lovelady come in, a one hitter against this team, Mike, and had a combined no-hitter into the seventh inning until Michael Harris got the one hit in the game for the Atlanta Braves. And so this Nats team, another one of those that you're not going to want to bet them every night. There's going to be opportunities where it's a clear fade for them, but I do think that they are a team that you can go in and start to pick and choose on good nights where you feel at least somewhat comfortable with the starting pitching, and then this team is hitting the ball right now. Ride it while it's hot, because it's not going to last. I mean, there's too many young players on this team. So they will eventually hit that, you know, midseason skid like everybody does. But I'm going to ride the bats while I can.
20: Hey, look, Froggy Nationals team, right? Mm-hmm. You got to get involved if you believe in the starting pitcher. If you think that star is going to be able to have some success, and Yesterday, not you mentioned, baseball was not great to either of us yesterday. The advanced stats heads had a bad day in baseball because some weird things happened, including this one hitter that we saw the Nationals throw with Irving and then a second arm there. Holmes also pitched well for the Braves, struck out 10 in 5 innings, only gave up 2 runs. I mean, this was a pretty good start from the Braves as well, just enough to get the Nationals home in this spot. And they're like, it's one of those games where you kind of look back and you're like, if you're on the Braves team total, kind of like, well, it happens. Yeah. Baseball. What are you going to do? Yeah. Right? And that was multiple games yesterday where it felt like, well, it's baseball. It happens. What are you going to do? Was kind of the sentiment.
19: Speaking of it's baseball, I'm hoping that's what they're saying in the locker room there for the Chicago Cubs, who lose their 7th straight, a 3-0 shutout against the Cubs. This is 11 of their last 13, 7 straight. This team was, you know, just absolutely cruising there for a while. And here we go, Mike, and you start to wonder at least a little bit about this team. You and I talked about how underperforming PCA had been all year long. He has not really figured it out. Bush has gotten a little bit better for them, but still not really doing what he was doing the last couple of seasons. And then that pitching staff is shaky at best with all the injuries, and the guys are trying to plug in and all this. I do wonder if this Cubs team that we thought maybe was legit, not saying they're bad, they're a good team, but maybe is not in that kind of upper tier like they were trying to make us think they were.
20: You definitely don't want to put them in that Dodgers level, right? When the conversation heading into the season was like, this could be the second best team in the NL, right? It's the Dodgers, and then you've got the Mets and the Phillies and the Cubs, and ironically, all three of them are struggling. But that was supposed to be that next tier of teams in the NL, and it just doesn't feel like the Cubs are going to get there. And it's not just PCA. It's not just Bush. Suzuki comes back. He's hitting .255. He's down to 6th in the lineup.
19: Yeah,
20: everyone who's coming back is struggling at this point for the Chicago Cubs. So you'd think maybe they're turning this around at some point. Like, it was interesting. We had Colby on yesterday. He was talking about PCA and how much he struggled over the last 100 games. But you have a sample size with guys like Suzuki and Bush that you would expect they're going to regress to at some point. But they just haven't. And we saw how good this team can be when they hit. They're just not hitting again. And now this is the second stretch in a short season that they just can't hit the baseball.
19: We talk about the division and all of these teams. And, I mean, you know, I don't believe in the Reds, and of course they split a doubleheader with the Cardinals yesterday, and I kind of don't believe in the Cardinals, though it does seem like this young roster is really living up to it. If somebody said, you know what, I do believe in them, and I want to take them at 18-1 to win the division, or I want to take the Cardinals at 15-1 to win the division, or you know what, yeah, Skeens had one bad outing, but I believe in him and this rest of this rotation, and they'll probably go get a bat at the trade deadline, I'll take them at 10-1. Go at it, because I do not think any of these teams are dominant. Getting double digits on any of those three bottom, air quote, bottom teams, I think is perfectly fine.
20: Yeah, the fact that the Brewers are 30-19 and yet the Pirates are last in the division just 5.5 back shows you how congested that division is, and the ability for a team like the Pirates, even at double digits, to be able to come back and be able to make some noise inside the division, because it's only 5.5. I mean, the Pirates, who are in last place in their division, are significantly closer than the New York Mets, who are 13.5 back in the NL East, right? So you still have an opportunity to be able to make up ground. And I agree with you. I don't believe in this Cardinals team. I'm starting to have real question marks with this Cubs team. Let's just say they don't ever figure it out. I don't believe in the Reds team. That leaves two. That's the Pirates and the Brewers. One's double digits and only 5.5 back, and the other's the favorite. Like, to me, it's a pretty simple decision if you're betting one of the two.
19: Dodgers did crush that Brewers team yesterday 11-3, and the big thing coming out of this one is the Dodgers bullpen has now thrown 36 scoreless innings straight for this team. So if you can get to the bullpen, if you can get any sort of start out of your starters, they have been lights out. 36 straight scoreless innings for this Dodgers bullpen. They went 11-3 over that Brewers squad, so very interesting stuff to think about there. And then the Padres beat the A's 2-0. They got two hits in the game, and they win 2-0. I guess the real story, though, coming out of this one, Mike, is Kurtz does get on base again. 46 straight games for Nick Kurtz. By the way, he's only 23 years old, and honestly, if he had hit more home runs to right now, he's only hit 8 home runs, and that's a pace that is not going to get, you know, it's only going to get you into high, like mid to high 20s. If he was sitting 14 home runs or something right now, even 12, 13 home runs, Mike, I would say it wouldn't be crazy to look at him as maybe some sort of like wild MVP type ticket on him. But look, they're going to want power numbers out of a guy like him, and they're just not there right now. He could go on some sort of streak, but it would take a hell of a streak for him to get what I think would be needed. But I don't know, man. He's nearly a 500 OBP. He has, like, doubled his walk rate from last year, so his eye and his discipline at the plate is so much better. Just interesting stuff going on here with a guy that's only 23 years old.
20: Yeah, you got to remember, he hit 36 bombs in 117 games, Matt. Mm-hmm. Got about 117 games left in the season.
19: Yeah.
20: If he hits 36 more,
19: he's in the conversation. Yeah.
20: 44-140.
19: Especially if his team makes the playoffs.
20: He basically has to replicate what he did last year. And he does have the power and the ability to go on a hot streak. And obviously, the longer he extends this streak with these on base as well, the more discussion you're going to get toward him. And naturally, his name is going to come up more. If he adds power to that, watch out.
19: Over on the golf, Byron Nelson, there were 68 players that made the cut, Mike. Six of them shot over par yesterday. So 62 players went either even or under yesterday on this golf course. They're tearing it up. Siwoo enters today with a two-stroke lead. Scotty's there. Fade him at your own, you know, fade him at your own peril, I guess. I mean, you know, you tell me if you want to fade Scottie Scheffler in this tournament. I don't think that's me.
20: Well, it's interesting because we talk so much about the scoring. We already have an 8-under and a 6-under in the clubhouse.
19: Right.
20: So there's already a 63 and a 65. Low numbers are coming. Someone's going to make a run. I would rather take a shot with, like, Clark at 7-1 than Scotty at a shorter price, but I understand what you're saying. It's Scotty's to lose at this point.
19: Even Jaeger at 30-something, you know.
20: Like, 34.
19: If he can go have one of those 7 or 8-under rounds, he could possibly get it done. 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
10: About 15 minutes from the Indy 500 getting going over there, so we decided on the break we had to get a little bit of a sweat going on. I forgot already who I was. No, Connor Daly, right?
11: Yes.
10: Connor Daly.
11: You went Connor Daly plus 750. I went Alexander Rossi.
10: Alexander Rossi.
11: 12 to 1.
10: Yes.
11: Yeah. PSA. Neither of us know anything about IndyCar.
10: Yes. So what we can say, Cody came in yesterday and he liked Malukas and Ferrucci. So if that, he actually knows what he's talking about. So, you know, disregard who we bet. And then Malukas and Ferrucci is who Cody from yesterday said here on the program. So decent numbers on them as well. I think 8-9-ish, something like that, and 14-ish, something like that.
11: David Malukas, 6.5 to 1.
10: Oh, he took some money. He's moving lines. Cody's moving and lines around here.
11: Santino Ferrucci,
10: yes.
11: Phenomenal name.
10: Yes, good one.
11: Plus 1,100.
10: Okay. Well, Cody came on here and moved some lines. It is what it is, you know. Thank you for all of the millions and millions that listen and watch around the world to this program. Went in and bet the picks yesterday on that. So, Mike, I didn't see that you had a bet in a game that's already going. So, sorry. But you did take the under.
11: Yeah, it's fine.
10: You did take the under.
11: I took the under first five Pirates Blue Jays. Yeah, I took under first five Pirates Blue Jays, under four. We had a leadoff shot in the first inning, so you can still get the same number as me. It is now 1-0 after one. Neither of these teams really like to hit the baseball. Keller on the hill for the Pirates has been very good. His one bugaboo is giving up home runs, and ironically, it was Dylan Cease who gave up the shot. But Cease, two hits.

0: plays. No walks through two here. I still like the under. If you want to play the under first five, you can still get it at 4 or 4.5, depending on where you shop. I just don't trust either of these offenses, yeah. And you've got two above-average pitchers on the hill.
1: First game of a doubleheader today between the Tigers and the Orioles. We'll get going here in about 5 minutes. This is currently about minus 125 in favor of the Orioles at home. If you like the Tigers on the road as dogs, plus 105, a total of 7.5 to 8 out there in the industry. That kind of lets you know how Framber Valdez has been for this team. Yes, he's the underdog here to this Orioles team. And, Mike, it's very hard to say that this is a bad line. Now, Brandon Young, who's going for Baltimore, is not good. Like, but he has been equal to or a little bit better than what Framber Valdez has brought to this Tigers team, a big offseason signing that has not panned out for them. And by the way, his season ERA of 4.58 is only worse over his last 3 and 5 starts. Over his last 5 starts, a 6.12 ERA. Over his last 3 starts, a 7.98 ERA for Framber Valdez. So a guy that is just, Mike, K rate is sub 20%. Like over the last 3, it's sub 17%. I mean, just everything that we liked about Framber Valdez is not there for this Tigers team. And so kind of hard for me to argue the line. I'm just not willing to back the Orioles. I've done that too many, you know, banana in the tailpipe again, not doing it.
0: This is one of those where if you knew preseason you were going to get plus 111 in this situation on the Tigers, you've been like, I'm all over the Tigers, sign me up. And here we are 50 games in, and I'm sitting here like I would need like plus 125 yeah. to even get close to considering to click the Tigers button at this point. But again, the Orioles, 124 is about the right price. And so I'm not interested in jumping in on the Orioles here either. So this is one I'm not even going to watch, Matt. I will follow the score bug yeah. here because this is not a game I want to see.
1: I'm with you on that. Nothing doing there in that one, though. I do have a play in game 2 of this one we'll get to a little bit later on as we get going in here. But we do have another NBA game tonight. Oklahoma City on the road over in San Antonio. This is 2.5 in favor of San Antonio. I will say at DraftKings, MGM, Caesars, and Circa, we are all juiced to 115. Fanatics has moved to 3 already on San Antonio. Don't know if that means anything as far as like moving at the rest of the books, but we do have at least 1-3 out there. If you'd like to back Oklahoma City, you can actually get that at 3 even money over at Fanatics. 219 to 219.5 is the total out there in the market. And Mike, this really does. I know yesterday I was saying it just feels like this thing, not enough firepower there for the Spurs, but pretty big injury report, which we won't know here while we're on air, most likely, unless something starts to leak or something, as to who's going to play for Oklahoma City in this, which really could maybe sway my opinion to want to get on the Spurs, but again, we're not going to know while we're on air.
0: Yeah, it's already 3 and lands far, far away. Mm-hmm. So we've already seen that move in other places. We'll see if we see them in the regulated books here in the States as well. We already know A.J. Mitchell is going to be out for the Thunder. He is out of game 4. We'll see what's happening with Jalen Williams. We've got to wait on the Spurs injury report mm-hmm. as well. Harper and Fox, two players I think are important to see what they're going to do as well. We talked about this yesterday. It's fascinating that the Spurs are still the favorites because the eye test tells you that Oklahoma City is just better. And game 3, I thought, was a very good version of that eye test where you watch that game and you're kind of like, oh, the Spurs need to be 100% and they need to be able to also play to that level and hit threes. And it's not something we've consistently seen for them throughout this season yet. The market still is saying this is a coin flip of a series. These are coin flip games when we are in San Antonio. If I was going to bet anything, it would be bet Spurs to win the series or to win the title if you want to go either of those directions and just take the bigger shot here. Because they have to win this game if they want to stay in this series. And if you're going to have them 2.5 favorites here and they win, and you're going to be 2.5 to 3-point favorites in game 6, then you got to go and take 1 or 2 in Oklahoma City. And that, to me, if I'm going to bet that, I might as well be betting a bigger number, plus 450 to win the title, when I think they'll be the Knicks who are most likely coming out of the East here.
1: So I guess the question we have to try to answer, by the way, the morning injury report, Dylan Harper actually not listed. So he's going to play. It is the two questionables, Jalen Williams and De'Aaron Fox, here in this one, one for each team. Mike, De'Aaron Fox, 14.5 is listed as his point prop. Now, if De'Aaron Fox was healthy, we would be like, this is way, way, way too low. We're coming in on this like every single time, right? I'll put it this way. In the playoffs, he has gotten to this total every time but one. So, like, he is 1, 2, 3, 4, 5, 6, 7, 8, 9, 10, 11, 12. He's 11 for 12 and getting to 15 points. It's ankle. It's, I guess, potential for re-aggravation and exiting the game and all of that. I guess I lean more towards the, if he is understanding the importance of this game, the importance of him being healthy for them to have any chance to win the series or something like that, if he plays, I'm going to just have to assume that he feels pretty good about playing. If not, they're going to hold him out. Knowing that Harper is going to play, I kind of think if he's going to go, this is just going to be a principal bet for me on the over 14.5, and I have to just assume that De'Aaron Fox feels good enough to play in this game.
0: Yeah, I'm going to go a different direction. Mm-hmm. If Dylan Harper's good to go, give me the over 9.5 points. Mm-hmm. Because then I get to buy into this Fox injury, where if Fox is out, that number should be closer to 13.5. Mm-hmm. And if Fox plays and gets hurt at some point during the game, that number should be closer to 11.5 or 12.5. 9.5 is kind of low, just with the numbers we've seen Dylan Harper play in this playoff series. If he's off the injury report, he's 100% good to go. He's one of the biggest beneficiaries of those Fox minutes if Fox is out. And we've seen Castle really struggle as a primary ball handler. So without Fox, you're going to see Harper handle the ball significantly more after all the turnovers we saw in Game 1 and Game 2. So I'd pivot, go a different direction, take Harper over the 9.5.
1: SGA, just for those that are wondering out there, SGA 28.5, Chet Holmgren 13.5. They did put up a line for Jalen Williams, which obviously, again, if you bet this and he doesn't play, it just gets refunded to your account. But he's about 13.5 out there right now. Caruso at 10.5. You've got Castle at 16.5. Wimby is 25.5. So some interesting numbers for sure. The Wimby one, the Wimby one's tempting, but like, there are games where Wimby makes a real, real difference where he still only scores 22, 23 points, and then, but he has 15, 16, 17, 18 rebounds. So, like, I think the numbers on with him, I have almost absolutely no interest in Wimby's numbers.
0: Yeah. It feels like if you're going to play him, you play alts, right? You bet into the this is going to be, like, take over 35 and just say you're going to have a dominant offensive game from Wemby versus trying to kind of decide, okay, we're going to go over this number that is pretty correct. But you've seen some pretty big deltas between the number that he's put up and then that number. Like, for instance, you've seen 39 and 41-point games from him. You've also seen a 19-point game, 11-point game in the playoffs. So you've had these deltas of where he's done. I'd rather just go way to the over if you are interested in playing the over. What do you make of Shea's number? We saw this Spurs team blitz Shea with two consistently and get the ball out of his hands. If that's the strategy, I realize he gets his. That's still a little high.
1: Yeah, I understand they play extended minutes, and I understand that he's almost the exclusive scorer on this team or something, but like, when these things start getting close to 30, I mean, just 30 points is a lot of points. It's just a lot of points. Mm-hmm. Like, it doesn't even matter in the NBA. So, yeah, I would never be playing over. It would be only under for me for sure there in that one. Guys, sports calendar never stops over at Sharp Plays. They've been winning for 15 straight years. It's all documented. Logs are posted publicly over at sharpplays.com. Respect, watch, and fear. Start winning with them over at sharpplays.com. When we come back, you know, we're going to get some baseball plays, but we have a real update we want to get from Greg Peterson. What's up with Texas Roadhouse? Find out when we come back.
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6: My name is Erica. My son, Kaysen, is a patient at Shriners Children. My oldest called me and said, Kaysen got burnt. I said, how bad is it? 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
1: Sports Betting Network. Matt Brown, Mike Somich, joined momentarily here by one Greg Peterson. It is 2-0, bottom of the second inning in favor of the Pirates over the Blue Jays. Three hits already for this Pirates team, one for the Blue Jays, and we got going in game one of that doubleheader between the Tigers and the Orioles. Just now getting going there in that bottom of the first inning. Tigers held scoreless in the top of the first. All right, let's head on out to the guest line here, and look, this is why you're a VSiN Pro subscriber. You want Greg's baseball plays, they're posted over there on the site. You came here for the update, and this is, we understand, we kicked the can down the road for a week. Greg, let's pull out the box, let's do the unboxing here from this gift that you definitely got from Texas Roadhouse.
14: Let me see here. We need to look around. I do not have a box.
1: Oh, Texas Roadhouse!
14: I am currently waiting to see if the box is going to be coming.
1: Oh, my. Texas Roadhouse. Who's their nearest competitor?
0: We're going to need tracking.
1: Who is Texas Roadhouse?
0: We need tracking right now.
1: Who is Texas Roadhouse's nearest competitor?
14: We will not allow for competitors to be able to get any sort of publicity.
1: I'm Googling this right now. 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We are Longhorn Steakhouse people now here on this program, Somich. You and I, Longhorn Steakhouse. We're done with Texas Roadhouse. How do you tease our boy that you're going to send him a special gift, and now it's been a month? Come on, Texas Roadhouse.
0: I think it's been 2 weeks.
14: It's not been a month.
0: Here.
14: It's not been a month.
1: Saltgrass Steakhouse. I'm all of these. They're all getting my business now. We're not doing this nonsense.
0: I would love to see Matt at a Longhorn Steakhouse. I think that would be hilarious, personally.
1: Is that the one where you throw the peanuts on the ground? Isn't that what they...
0: I don't know.
14: Texas Roadhouse is where you throw peanuts on the ground.
1: Oh, well, then never mind. I hate that. That's a bad marketing thing, then. Never mind. We're anti-Texas Roadhouse on this program until they send you what you are deserved. Okay, now we can get to Major League Baseball, in which the Rays will take on the Yankees. This didn't happen yesterday as we get a postponement. So Rasmussen going to go against Weathers. What do you like in this one?
14: Yep, I'm looking at exactly what I was looking at yesterday. I do like the over in this game. For the Yankees, they continue to be number one in the big leagues in terms of run creation at home, over 5.7 runs per game. I do recognize that Aaron Judge has been in a little bit of a funk last week and a half. I think this is a good right spot for both of these offenses. So, got a pair of pitchers that have a sub-3.75 ERA, but both Weathers and Drew Rasmussen giving up over 1.3 home runs per nine innings this season. And for the Rays, it's been a little bit of shakiness with their bullpen. They're about 19th in terms of bullpen ERA. With the Yankees, obviously, they can be a little bit all or nothing outside of Ben Rice, Aaron Judge. You don't know what you're going to get out of these guys, but I do think they get a little bit more offense here. Recognize that the conditions not quite as good now as you'd like them to be for hitting, but I do think that both of these teams get going there. And I saw the Yankees right around -130, -135 overnight. I took a shot on their money line to go along with the over.
0: We got two of the best in baseball that are going to face off in Milwaukee here as the Los Angeles Dodgers and the Milwaukee Brewers wrap up their series. And we've got Yamamoto on the hill here for the Dodgers. Sprout coming up back the other way for the Brewers. Dodgers -157. How are we playing this one, Greg?
14: I bypassed the money line and I went with run line with the LA Dodgers. Be able to get that more around even money, -105. I just do not trust in Brandon Sport right now. Give you a 5.75 ERA, fielding dependent, very much in line with that. Two home runs and 5.1 walks per nine innings is just all sort of brutal out of him. And Yoshinobu Yamamoto, he's been one of the best road pitchers in all of baseball since he came over to the States. He's got an ERA that's more than a full point lower on the road rather than at home. On the road, a career 2.21 ERA, giving up about 0.56 home runs per nine innings, has been all sorts of dominant there. Now with the Brewers, they do a nice job being able to play small ball. They do a nice job, even though they don't necessarily give you a ton of homers, of being able to generate offense that does need to be taken into account. Like the Jackson Chourio, Christian Yelich have made a really nice impact with this offense. But for the Dodgers, they were able to get right yesterday. They get down 3-0, and then they put up an 11th spot. And we know that the Dodgers, they score really well away from home, over 5.9 runs per game away from home. So want to lay that 1.5, laying that run line with the LA Dodgers to be able to get that juice down.
1: I didn't hear a word you just said. I was sending an angry tweet to Texas Roadhouse just now on there. No, so there it is. Didn't hear a word you just said. I was just firing off my tweet to Texas Roadhouse. I told them, man, they got to make you whole. They can't get your.
0: Did you retweet when they said they'd give him something at least so they know what you're talking about?
1: No, they sent it to him in a DM, right? They sent it to you in a DM. I can't retweet a DM.
14: Yes, they did. And then I did tweet out the DM.
1: Oh, okay. Well, see.
0: There you go. See, you can retweet the DM subtweet, tweet out thing.
1: Well, I can tell you this. You are copied on it, Greg, so like we're going to see. You'll see the conversation that I have with these people. This is unacceptable by any stretch of the imagination. All right, what games did y'all talk about? The Dodgers? Is that the one y'all talked about? All right, good.
0: Yeah.
1: All right.
14: Dodgers run line,
1: good.
14: Yes.
1: There we go. We're going to talk about the Cubs then. This Cubs team, a horrific stretch. 7 in a row, 11 of their last 13. We got Lambert going against Imanaga today. Despite all of that, this Cubs team still a big favorite over the Astros. What say you?
14: Yeah, now I've been on the wrong end of a few of these Cubs games, that's for sure. Didn't necessarily back them in that Milwaukee Brewers series. So, yeah, good value on the Brewers. I think now is really going to be the buy point for them. Shota Imanaga, last start, it was rough against the Brewers. He gives up 8 runs. He's still been a respectable pitcher, though. 3.38 ERA. Prior to that start, was having a really nice start to the season. And for the Astros, this is a team that's been all sorts of brutal this far this season. Averaging about 2.7 to 2.8 runs per game here in the month of May. That is last in all of baseball. Entered in the weekend, last in all of baseball in terms of bullpen ERA, over a 5.6 with that regard. And Peter Lambert has had a nice start to the season. He's giving you about a 3.57 ERA. He's not giving up the deep ball, but keep in mind that even in the Nippon Baseball League last year out there in Japan, he was a below-average pitcher. For his career, well above a 5 ERA. Now does need to be taken into account. First few seasons of his career, They were out there with the Colorado Rockies, and when you're pitching out there at Coors for half your starts, that's really going to elevate your ERA and make you look a little bit less than what you truly are. But that said, I do think that the Cubs finally start to get online. They've been able to get a lot of men on base in this run, and they just have not been able to drive them in. A little bit of bad luck with men in scoring position. Think that they cash in here. So with the Cubs, you're able to get plus money on that run line. I laid the run in half.
0: Let's head out to San Francisco, where the Giants are going to take on the White Sox. Matt and I's White Sox. Hopefully you're not going to say anything negative here.
1: It wouldn't be a Greg segment without me going head-to-head with Greg. It wouldn't be a we'll get to that a little bit later. Yeah, it wouldn't be a segment without me going head-to-head against Greg.
0: All right, we like you,
14: no,
0: Greg.
14: No, it would not. And how about if we do go head-to-head here? I do like the Giants here. For Robbie Ray, it's been a lot of boos on the road. It's been a lot of hoorays at home. For Robbie Ray, a sub-2 ERA. He's given up less than a home run per 9 innings at home. That balloons up to over a 6.80 ERA with 3 home runs allowed per 9 innings away from home. He has been a completely different pitcher in San Francisco. And this goes all the way back to last year as well, because he's very much a fly ball guy. He does get quite a few strikeouts, but with San Francisco being such a pitcher-friendly ballpark, really pitches to the strengths of Robbie Ray. And for the Chicago White Sox, it is still a team that's a little bit all or nothing at the plate. Colson Montgomery, Montakamir Kami, along with Miguel Vargas, have all been able to fly 11-plus home runs, but this is still one of the lesser teams in all of baseball in terms of their batting average. So you do have to have a few question marks there. And for Noah Schultz, he has been walking quite a few guys, over 5 walks per 9 innings. It's a Giants team that's had a tough time in terms of getting the offense going, but Willy Adames, along with Rafael Devers, over the last 2 weeks, they've been a little bit less of a waste of money than they have been towards the beginning part of the season, which that's good to see because they have been a giant waste of money to begin the season. But that said, with the Giants, they also have the better bullpen in this spot. So be able to get -115 or so on the Giants, I laid that money line.
1: All right, Greg, final one here. How about this Nats team? Just a game under 500. Going to send Foster Griffin to the hill against Martin Perez against the Braves. What do you like in this one?
14: I like the over here. Both of these teams entered in the weekend number one and number two in all of baseball in terms of run creation. And with the Washington Nationals, what you really like out of this offense, how they hit lefties. They are a top five team in terms of batting average and on base plus slugging against lefties. And that's what Martin Perez is. Now, Perez has a sub-250 ERA this season, fielding independent more than a full point and a half higher. He keeps the ball in the yard, but he doesn't get a lot of strikeouts. He'll give out a few walks. And then for Foster Griffin, he has seen his ERA balloon up over a 4, going up against a Braves team that hasn't quite been the same on offense over the last few games. Drake Baldwin has been missing, so it's been an issue for them. But now you get back Ronald Acuna Jr., your former MVP. That should be able to help out this offense quite a bit. So Matt Olson, along with so many others, Ozzie Albies and company, will be able to pound the ball out of the yard. And for the Washington Nationals, still a lot of great bullpen, to say the least. They have been a bottom 8 team in terms of bullpen ERA. So total of 8.5. Think that that's a little bit too low, like the over. And with the Atlanta Braves, I'm seeing that run line right around about +135 or so. I'm willing to lay run half with them.
1: He is Greg Peterson at GU_81 over on the Twitter machine. Of course, every single day over on VSiN.com. We're going to see what's going on here, buddy. We have now officially called out Texas Roadhouse. The ball is in your court, Texas Roadhouse, to make this right. Greg, appreciate the time, buddy, and good luck.
14: And I appreciate you looking out for me, sir. Thank you.
1: Absolutely. Get some more Major League Baseball bets in the account when we come back.
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25: 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I want to be just like him. 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
1: 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Matt Brown, Mike Somich, appreciate you guys being here with us as we watch the Pirates with a 2-0 lead over the Blue Jays. Dylan Cease, 2 1/3, 4 hits given up, but he has struck out 4 as well. Kind of a very Dylan Cease-ish type of start so far. And then Framber Valdez, so far so good. It's only an inning and 2/3, but 3 Ks for him there for the Tigers over this incredibly underperforming Orioles team, so I don't know if it's anything to be jumping up and down about, but he does have 3 Ks through an inning and 2/3. We'll see if that holds up for this Tiger squad. Again, a double dip there for that one as it got rained out yesterday, so we'll have a game 2 a little bit later on in the afternoon. But Dylan Cease, I make the joke about Dylan Cease. I will say this, he has been pretty good for the Blue Jays.
0: Yeah, he's been fine. He's been Dylan Cease, right? He's had some good starts, had some bad starts. But all in all, I don't think you're upset with what you've gotten from him so far this year.
1: Yeah, no, I agree. It's so pretty interesting there that this is a guy that, you know, I had against this Pirates team that, you know, up and down, certainly with the bats or whatever. They've been good the last few weeks, but horrible before that. I had no interest in backing him today, which is odd, and I guess it's a good thing because he's down 2-0. Over in the NBA, I did see the screen flash on the break there, Mike. Fanatics moved off of the 219.5 down to 219 flat. So at least a little bit of under money coming in over there at Fanatics. They are also the lone book sitting at 3. So they are kind of off market here on this one from everybody else. 2.5 everywhere else and 219.5 everywhere else as well. So Fanatics trying to draw your business. They want to be the different book at least here early on. The flat 3 and then the 219.
0: Yeah, just trying to get a little bit more action on the side that they obviously want to have a little bit more of the action there. We've got our first crash in the Indy 500.
1: Oh.
0: The Prize Picks car, the number 31, goes down. So that car now out of the race, or looks to be out of the race.
1: Was that?
0: Just a spin out there.
1: Is that my guy?
0: On one of the corners. Just couldn't quite make the turn, Matt Brown.
1: Was it my guy?
0: Surprised him. He had to turn left.
1: Is that why you're bringing – is this why you're updating this? Was it my guy? Is that why you're updating this?
0: I don't know. I have no idea who number 31 is.
1: Right.
0: I don't think it was your guy. Right. It felt like a little more back of the pack. But
1: okay.
0: We're under yellow here about 20 laps in where my boy Rossi, he's right there trading first and second.
1: We got minus 145 pretty much, give or take a couple of pennies, on Colorado as they're here in Vegas. 5.5 juiced or 6. From a total perspective, and Mike, you know, I'm obviously not hockey guy or anything like that, but the fact that this has been pretty close, the goaltending obviously on the Vegas side has been lights out. There was a 6.5 last night, and I didn't do it because, again, I'm not a huge hockey bettor, and I was going to come in here today and have you tell me if I'm stupid for wanting to do this. Now that 6.5 is gone, and now some of the 6s are going away as well. It seems like the consensus is that this could be a lower scoring game this evening.
0: Look, these are two really good offensive teams that are both committed to defense. And we've seen in the first couple games the defense aspect of that win out. And we've seen both of these teams play a much more tight structure. The Golden Knights have not been very aggressive offensively. We've seen Colorado be aggressive but miss the net on a lot of their opportunities, a lot of block shots in this series, so players giving up their body. That all trends toward an under. I missed the 6.5. If I had seen 6.5, I would have played the under. I did not see it. At 6, I still don't mind the under here in this spot. 5.5, you're starting to get a little low. There are a couple 5.5s out there, but they're heavily juiced toward the over. I think minus 135 was the last I saw on the over. We'll talk a little bit more about this game and what the puck, but we are still waiting on the big injury news. We've talked about the injury news in the Western Conference Finals in the NBA. Cale Makar is a huge, huge piece of this Colorado Avalanche team. He's won the Norris Trophy multiple times. One of the best offensive defensemen in the NHL, if not the best offensive defenseman in the NHL. Huge part of the power play for Colorado. Huge part of the breakout, which is the one thing that, to me, has really been missing for this Colorado team. They have not been able to use their speed through the neutral zone, not been able to break out and score on the rush. That's what makes them exceedingly dangerous. Cale Makar is a big piece of that. And the fact that you now have, essentially, you're giving the minutes down the lineup. So it's not the fact that you're just missing Makar. Now your seventh defenseman's also playing 10-plus minutes. That's an issue as well. So you've got these issues that kind of compound upon each other, and we've seen the Avs struggle defensively and offensively because of it.
1: I do wonder, because usually in hockey we only get upper body, lower body, but now that we know that this is a shoulder injury, I just wonder in hockey, with it being as physical as it is, and like you said, he also plays offense and all of that, like, a shoulder injury seems like maybe the worst of all of them, right? I mean, like, you're getting checked into the boards. Like, you obviously need your shoulders to be able to put power behind a shot and all that. So I just wonder how effective he's going to be. I understand how good he is. I listen to you and everyone else. But, I mean, usually we don't really know what's going on, right? We get, oh, it's a lower body injury. Oh, it's an upper body injury. But since it has come out, it's a shoulder injury for him. I do wonder how effective he could be.
0: Yeah, it was one. You're right. Normally, we don't know what these injuries are. If you watch the series against the Wild, it was pretty obvious it was a shoulder injury because he was injured and then took another hit to his shoulder, and you saw him drop his stick, grab his shoulder. But prior to that, you also saw him pass up on taking shots in certain points. You saw him not being as aggressive in certain points. You could tell the shoulder was making him make different decisions than what we had seen from Cale Makar throughout the season. And you kind of sit there and you wonder, okay, we had this break between the second round and this conference finals, and he didn't play game one or game two. It kind of makes you worry. This is a longer-term injury. And again, we don't get very much information from an injury perspective inside the NHL in the playoffs for the exact reason that you just stated. If Cale Makar goes out there and plays, the first shift he plays, someone is going to hit him. Like, someone is going to test that shoulder immediately, and that's why you often don't hear it's a wrist, it's a knee, it's an ankle, because there's easy ways to test that if you're the other team in the NHL. And the shoulder, probably one of the easiest ones, because he goes back as a defenseman to recover the puck on a dump-in. You just take the two extra strides, you pop him into the boards, and you just see if he's going to be able to come out of it.
1: Over in Major League Baseball, this is going to be coming to you in about 35 minutes, the Mets and the Marlins, and currently anywhere from 130-ish, well, actually 125 in favor of Miami, all the way out to minus 135 in favor of Miami. You can catch as high as plus 110 on the underdog Mets on the road. We do have a 7.5 as our total here in this one. And, Mike, I played me a first five under here, Christian Scott versus Tyler Phillips. And if neither one of these names sound familiar to you out there and you're wondering why I would be playing an under, well, one, the Mets can't hit, so there's that as well. Like, the Mets are one of the worst hitting teams in all of baseball. So outside of Juan Soto, nobody's doing anything for them. And as good as the Marlins team was to start the season for a while, bats have cooled off at least a little bit for them too. Christian Scott, a youngster. That's why you might not know him if you hadn't been paying attention to him, but a really, really promising good arm for this Mets team. And Tyler Phillips, if you don't know, he's actually getting thrown into the rotation out of necessity, because this Marlins team had some injuries. They tried to promote some other guys from AAA. They just got blown up. Tyler Phillips is going to move in and start this game out of the, as being primarily used out of the bullpen for the last couple of seasons. Now, two seasons ago, he did throw 155 innings in the majors. So, like, he has started before in the majors, but just hasn't done so in the last couple of years. I don't expect to get a lot out of him, probably three or four innings, which is why I'm looking to play the under in first five, Mike. But this guy's been lights out. Like, Tyler Phillips has been very, very, very good. I mean, we're talking a sub-1.5 ERA that is backed up by, like, a 2 ERA expecteds and stuff. So, I mean, he's been really good. I don't expect him to go very long, though, because, again, he hasn't been really stretched out. I think four innings is about the max here. Hopefully the bullpen doesn't blow it in that fifth inning for me here. So under 4.5, first five in that Mets Marlins.
0: Yeah, it's a great number too. We've seen this number get bet down where it's 7.5 for the game. So 4.5 for the first five, a great number if you can find it out there. I don't disagree with the cap. I mean, this is one of those spots where you're like, hey, we've got two bad offenses and we've got one pitcher who I believe in and another that has the ability to have the stuff to shut down the team, and you're getting a big number off of it. So I don't mind looking at the under at all here. I did not play this game. I don't feel like I have a big enough sample size on either of what these pitching rotations, A, what you're going to get from the Mets starter, who's a younger guy, hasn't gone over five innings yet in a start, and B, the Marlins, who I'm not sure what the plan is. Like, is this a two-inning start? Is this a five-inning start? Is this a three-inning start? I don't know what the plan is. It makes me difficult to want to bet the game.
1: You are going to play Seattle and Kansas City, however.
0: I am. Speaking of teams that struggle hitting the baseball, let's talk a little about the Kansas City Royals. They are facing
1: both of these teams. Goodness gracious.
0: That is fair. Seattle not exactly ripping the cover off the baseball here. But there's a huge edge in my mind on the hill here between Wu and Lugo on the hill for the Royals. I'll lay the first five. I'll lay a half run here. You can get plus money. You can get plus 120 out there on the Mariners first five minus the half run. I think I've got a big edge on the hill, and I think we have a slight edge. I'm not going to say a big edge, but a slight edge from a hitting perspective as well here with the Mariners. So let's take a shot here. Mariners minus a half run, first five, plus 120.
1: Yeah, it's if you can basically get past, you can get past Bobby Witt in the lineup, it's like pretty much done your job, like, with this Royals team
0: That's about it.
1: Pasquantino has been a shell of himself this year. Salvador Perez finally realized he's old. Like, he was just hitting forever, and then he, like, this season walked in there, and he's like, oh, I'm old. I can't hit anymore. So there's not much to be scared of in that Royals lineup at all, that is for sure. So that's Mets, Marlins, under 4.5, first five, and then Seattle, first five, minus the half run. Guys, if you want to talk more baseball, of course, we can do that for you over on the podcast side of things. We got the Daily Diamond. Go in, search for VSiN Daily Diamond. It's going to be Dave and Jensen taking you through all the lines, all of the totals and the props and the futures each and every day over there in Major League Baseball. And, of course, while you are in there searching around, when you search for VSiN, all those podcasts are going to pop up. It's absolutely free to hit subscribe, so you might as well do it. We're talking horses. We're talking golf. We're talking futures. We are talking basketball, all of that inside the VSiN Podcast Network as well. So go ahead, take advantage of that, and, of course, continue the baseball discussion with Dave and Jensen on a daily basis with the Daily Diamond. So when we come back, a nice day on the dirt. I don't know. Maybe they were turf races. It doesn't really matter. We'll say at the track. Okay, there we go. Yeah. So whatever. It was a nice day at the track yesterday. We'll see if we can keep things rolling. Pony up when we come back.
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1: Oh, Mike Somage, there is somebody's angry over at the Indy Fed. Did you just catch that?
0: I mean, I see someone sliding against the wall.
1: The guy
0: not
1: that got
0: a good sign
1: wrecked came out and pointed at a car as it went by and had some expletives for him. As
0: oh yeah,
1: so he feels like he got wrecked as opposed to him just wrecking on his own.
0: He's as angry as Livy Dunn when Paul Skenes gives up a home run.
1: Yeah, so if you saw the clip, then that's what he said to the person and stuff. Whatever. Cards and Reds are a rain delay, so there's a lot of weather out in the country right now. This race could get affected. Everything could get affected, but Reds and Cardinals in a rain delay, not quite postponed yet, but a delay nonetheless. So you will have some extra time to bet that one if you want to. Cards and Reds in a rain delay. Mike Somich, I told you I'm on a dry spell here. It's unfortunate. A dry spell. I think it is now 12 consecutive trifecta bets that I have lost. I got two of the three in both yesterday. That's usually how it goes, right?
0: I mean, I'm doing everything I can over here.
1: It's
0: give me the horse on top. You got to figure out the next two.
1: I got two out of three in both yesterday, but that doesn't win anything. You know, that's the thing. doesn't win anything, which is why you say it's stupid the way that I bet these things. But I agree. It is stupid the way that I bet these things. But race number one, Kick a Ride, got home at 5-1. And then race number eight, Unrivaled Time, got home at 7-2. So two winners yesterday. Can we keep it up as we head back to Santa Anita? Let's go to the track.
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10: Want to bet the horses with Mike Somich?
11: When I bet on horses, I never lose. Why? I bet on all the horses.
10: It's time to pony up.
11: Giddy up.
1: 2-0 on the on-show picks yesterday as we get Kick a Ride and Unrivaled Time across right there, Mike Somich. So we're going to start today back at Santa Anita, but we're going to go with race number five to kick things off.
0: Yeah, it's funny. You mentioned weather with the rain delay possibly delaying this race. It's causing trouble in the horse racing world as well. Churchill Downs sloppy off the turf there. So we're going to go somewhere we're at where the weather does not affect.
1: Because you get a real handicap,
0: and that's
1: right?
0: Be California.
1: You get a true handicap.
0: What's that?
1: You get a true handicap.
0: Yeah, well, yeah. You don't have to.
1: Yeah.
0: It makes it a lot easier to not have to pivot in real time. And if I played anything from Churchill Downs today, there would be pivots in real time here. So we're going to head out to Santa Anita. By the way, I will have an article on VSiN up tonight for tomorrow's Santa Anita card. We've got two grade ones and a grade two tomorrow from Santa Anita. VSiN at the track on Thursday covered those three races as well. So if you want to bet the ponies tomorrow, check out VSiN at the track as well as VSiN.com for my article covering Santa Anita.
1: Couple of grade
0: for
1: threes,
0: tomorrow's special race
1: grade
0: day.
1: Grade four, maybe even a grade five as well. Talk about all of them.
0: Yeah, no, there's no grade fours or fives, Matt. Well, this isn't like hamstring tears or DEFCON levels. This is just one, two, and three in the graded stakes there. All right, let's head out to the track. Let's go to race number five from Santa Anita. That's going to be our first bet of the day here. Going a mile and eighth over the turf course. Your favorite's going to be the number five, Coco-san, who is going to be forward. This is your speed of the speed. However, Coco-san's only gone a mile and an eighth once, Matt Brown. That ended poorly. Was in the lead the majority of the race, ended up running fifth. The only other horse with a lick of speed here is going to be the number four, Moonlit Sonata, who should sit a perfect trip in this spot. Has been successful over the distance, four starts, 2 seconds, one third, yet to win, but that should change today. You get a much smaller field, a much better pace setup for Moonlit Sonata, who's going to be able to save ground both turns, sit right behind the speed, make a run into the far turn, where we should be able to pass the number five, who is your favorite here. Let's go with a little bit of a price. Race number five, number four, Moonlit Sonata. At 7-2.
1: Ah, man, this is not one, not a good trifecta race as it is anyways. There's only six horses. And the one that I really want to bet, I'm guessing only has like three legs or something, because every other horse is very short except for FOMO Joe, which is the one obviously I would want to bet, and he's 12-1.
0: FOMO Joe hasn't gone a mile and eighth. That
1: is the
0: big issue.
1: Is the horse fat?
0: FOMO
1: Do I have an overweight horse? Is that what I'm trying to bet here? Like, what's going on with this horse? Why, how's he 12-1 and everybody else is short?
0: He's the worst horse in the race. That's really unfortunately, there's no other way to put it here. When you rank them from a speed perspective from one to six, is there a six horse in this race? He would be number six, which would be the slowest.
1: All right. That's fine. It's okay. We'll go out to race number nine. Maybe we can find something we like there.
0: Yeah, race number nine, little better. Still, you're not going to like this one either. Not a great trifecta race. We're not picking great trifecta race. Just trying to get winners here. Yeah. We're going to go with the number five. She's Splendid, who's 4-1 on the morning line, going 1 mile over the Santa Anita turf course. Another situation here where I just don't want to be betting the favorite. Your favorite right now, the number one, Deep Blue, is 2-1. This horse won last time out, going 6 furlongs at Santa Anita, is yet to go a mile. So we're stretching out in distance. I'm not so sure that is exactly what you want to do. The one effort on dirt going a mile was a mess. We're also stepping up in class there from number one, Deep Blue. If you go to the number five, She's Splendid. You go back to the last time we faced this level. That was three back at Santa Anita. Ended up running second in a field of five. Was right in it and just not able to kind of creep by. There wasn't very much pace that day. Today, you're going to have a little bit more pace, not only by the inside horse, but also the three and the seven who both want to go. I think that sets up very well for five. Number five, She's Splendid. Be able to come from not far off the pace, but kind of mid-pack and be able to make one run around the far turn and get it done in the stretch. So second best bet here, Santa Anita, race number nine, number five. She's Splendid, 4-1 on the morning line.
1: The three horse is Moonlit Courage. Yesterday we bet Moonlit Sonata. Are these related, these horses?
0: Moonlit Courage and Moonlit Sonata. Okay, so Moonlit Courage, probably not. Malibu Moon on the bottom side. That's the dam sire. So that's the grandfather. And it's the father of the mother. Omaha Beach on the top.
1: Oh, I remember Omaha Beach.
0: We'll go back to race number five. Yeah, Omaha Beach. You know Omaha Beach.
1: Yeah, I remember.
0: Malibu Moon is the father. So the father of the four in race five is the grandfather of the three in race nine.
1: Okay. All right. So there we go. All right. I look at me. I put the little stuff together there with all that because I know how the names work and all that. So, yeah, good here. We have some first pitches coming as well. These games might not be on our betting card, but we at least want to get them out to you. One that I'm interested in just from a fan perspective, Mike, we have the Guardians at the Phillies. This is Parker Messick, who has been basically lights out for this Guardians team against Andrew Painter, the one of the top 10 prospects in all of baseball there for a while, pitching prospect for this Phillies team. Had a rough go of it early on in his career for this Phillies team. Everyone still seems to believe he will get it figured out at some point. Mainly, he is just not missing any bats whatsoever, Mike. I mean, like, you're talking a sub 20% K rate for the season, but over his last three starts, a 14% K rate. And I don't know how that's going to play too much at the Guardians. I came really close to pulling the trigger on the Guardians. I mean, Messick, yeah, he's not as good as the 2-4-5 surface, but he's low threes, mid threes type guy so far this season. And he's really tough on lefties. He's a left-handed pitcher as well. Really tough on lefties. And who are the big bats in here, this lineup for this Phillies team? Yeah, they're left-handed guys in Schwarber and Harper. So came really close to the Guardians for whatever reason, just because you do have Baum swinging a hot bat and you do have some of these other guys in that lineup that scare me a little bit, which is why I didn't quite get there on this one. I'll probably live to regret it, but that's how Trey Turner also, you know, there's some guys in there that can hit these lefties. And so ended up ultimately laying off.
0: Yeah, I almost pulled the trigger on the Guardians too. I couldn't quite get there. I wanted a little bit better of a price. I don't believe in Painter at this point.
1: Yeah.
0: I'm kind of over the hype, and I need to see the post hype. It's like maybe 2 years down the road, all of a sudden he finds what we expected him to find. But at this point, I do believe there's a pretty decent pitching edge here for the Guardians. I just wanted plus money. And so I ended up staying off that. Twins taking on the White Sox, 10:35. I got close to betting the White Sox minus a half run first 5 years as well. Ober on the hill for the Twins. Sonny Gray on the hill here for the Red Sox. He's been one of the Red Sox best pitchers this season, 5-1 with a 2.93 ERA. I still just can't bet the Red Sox is this big of a number. I can't get quite to the price that they are. It's the reason I ended up laying off the first five, which you can get at -115, minus a half. But this White Sox team, I can't get to the current pricing that they're at. And the Twins, I still believe a little overvalued based on what they did early in the season. But again, I couldn't quite get to the window.
1: Yeah, no, I get it. It's a deal with the Twins where it's kind of pretty easy for me. It's if Byron Buxton is either hurt or cold, which he will be at some point or whatever, then it's like they're a great bet against team. I don't like to bet against – he's swinging a really good bat right now, and that's kind of like rubbed off on some of these other guys. Trevor Larnach is actually swinging a good bat as well. Austin Martin, Josh Bell, all these dudes kind of hitting it a little bit. So I'm with you. I mean, I thought maybe, because it seems like Sonny Gray is kind of become one of the, like, professional out-getters, you know, as opposed to – he was at one point before, you know, before he kind of started to fall off a little bit, was a strikeout guy. He's not anymore, but he's kind of just an out-getter. He gets a lot of weak contact, only 34% hard contact against him on the season. His last five starts is down to about 30% with that, Mike. So even though he's got the sub 20% K rate, he's kind of just one of those professional outgetters. I thought about maybe just like an over outs on him. And that's not to say I might not do that too, but that was the only way I was looking at that one. That was the consideration for me.
0: Yeah, I don't mind that look either, because then you don't have to worry about the Red Sox bats, which, you know, there's moments, but not enough of them at this point in the season.
1: It is always football season here on VSiN. And when we come back, we're going to take a look at the NFC West, and somebody that was already rich just got richer.
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0: 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I thought I was in trouble. 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
7: Matt, Mike here on a Sunday. Appreciate you guys being with us as we watch this Pirates and Jays 2-1 in the top of the fifth inning. Mike, you just got to fade a run.
8: Yeah, good old-fashioned first five under sweat here, where it's we got under four, three are across. We just need a clean fifth inning here, Matt Brown.
7: We got seven Ks clean out of Dylan Cease. I mean, so, again, going out and striking out a bunch of these Pirates here as we are in the top of the fifth inning. 2-0 Tigers over the Orioles. And as I was sitting here and disparaging how good that Framber Valdez has been for this team, he's gone three innings. He's only given up one hit. He has walked one. He's struck out four. So 48 pitches, fairly economical for Framber Valdez, and he has a 2-0 lead here over this Baltimore Orioles squad that is, 22-29 on the season, Mike? Trevor Rodgers, which I'm going to pick on him a little bit later, like almost everything that could go wrong, again, has gone wrong with this Orioles team. The young guys that we said needed to step up and play good didn't. All of them didn't. I mean, literally all of them have not. So, yeah, it's tough sledding for them for sure.
8: Yeah, I mean, it's tough sledding for both these teams. I want to ask you about the Tigers, Matt.
7: Yeah.
8: What is the Tigers' ceiling based off of what we've seen? Let's say Valdez turns it around. Scooble comes back healthy.
7: He's supposed to come back, by the way, in two weeks? Like, it literally...
8: Are they good enough to then actually make a run in that division? And if not, like... And are they the Pirates version of a team that maybe isn't quite as good as everybody else, but if you get into a playoff series and it's that those two at the top of the rotation, let's say Valdez pitches like this moving forward, are you scared of the Tigers in a playoff series?
7: Yeah, I mean, so I think their ceiling is definitely winning the division still, even as poorly as they played. Because like you said, so if Valdez figures something out, we know what Scooble is. So there's your 1-2 right there. Can you get Mize to just give you what he got for the majority of last season? And if you got the three guys, then there you go. They can't hit this poorly, I don't think. Maybe they can, but I think that it would turn around. And then you just look at the – and really it's just about the division, right? And we keep harping.

0: on this, and I'm not like trashing the Guardians. I think they're a fine baseball team, but they're no better than the Tigers or the Twins or the Royals or hell, even the White Sox for that matter, by and large. And so I think that division is super, super fascinating. Could be any of the teams, and why not the Tigers?
1: Yeah, that's kind of my take on it, too. Like, why not the Tigers at this point? To me, if you're taking a shot, it's the Tigers or Royals, one of the teams that are at the bottom of that division, and you're just hoping that one of them figures out how to turn this around. I have more faith in the Tigers than I do the Royals at this point, though. Just because of what we have seen from, like, okay, let's say we get Scuba back. Let's say Valdez pitches like this moving forward. You also have bats where, like, I'm not sure you're actually going to see the bats turn around at any point for the Royals. The Tigers' bats do have some upside in my mind.
0: Yeah.
1: And to that point, that's why you kind of land on them over the Royals. And you kind of hope the White Sox, which I don't think they can continue this, will be able to continue to what they have been able to do to be in competition for this division. And then, you know, I don't believe in the Guardians at this level. I do think the Guardians end up somewhere around 500. And if that's the case, why not the Tigers?
0: Over in the golf, as you said, we do have 1-8-under in the clubhouse. So a 63 has been shot today out there on the course. Garrett Higo, and it's actually a very, very impressive 63. If you go in, he only gained 1.2 strokes putting, which just means if you're shooting a 63 and it's not because you're making bomb putts, that means it's because you're putting the ball really close to the pin every single time. Like, the dude played lights out, apparently. I didn't watch a single hole that he played, but he is in and done. So there is at least some low rounds that are already in the clubhouse. The leaders, the guys at the top of the leaderboard, have teed off and starting to get out there as well. Boy, Jordan Spieth is going to be killing himself for that 73 he shot yesterday. He is 6-under on the day. He has moved up to 16-under for the tournament in T7, but he is out of holes. And so going to really, really hate where he ended up yesterday with that 73. You got Johnny Kiefer out there. He's 5-under through 12. So again, to kind of show you what can be done. We said Jaeger is sitting at 17-under. Yes, that is 4 strokes off the lead of Siwoo Kim, but he's the longest number of all of the guys. And so with the way this is playing, if you're trying to fade Scotty, Mike, like, who is the rightful, you know, the rightful co-favorite in this, is 2 strokes behind Siwoo. They're the 2 best players in the field. Why would you not just play one of the longer number? I mean, we saw Garrett Higo go 8-under. You know, I mean, like, why wouldn't you just play the longest of them if you're like, okay, I'm going to fade Scottie Scheffler, the guy who's very likely to win, and why not the 30-to-1 as opposed to the, you know, whatever, these 12-to-1s and stuff?
1: Yeah, I mean, you mentioned Johnny Kiefer is 5-under through 12. I mean, you've got Luke Clanton 5-under through 15. You've got Garrillo 5-under through 13. Yeah. Like, there's a lot of scores to be had out there. I agree with you. Like, yeah, Jaeger, not bad. What about him at 31-to-1?
0: Yeah.
1: A little more pedigree. Like, he's another one sitting there that's a huge price. If I was going to take a flyer here, it would probably be Wyndham Clark, who's sitting there at 8-to-1. It's currently T2, so a little bit closer. Now he's down to 630. But that would be the flyer I would take. However, I don't disagree with your strategy. Just go as far down the board that you believe can still win and take a shot at a big number.
0: Guys, Circus football contests are open. 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And as we sit right now, Mike, 20 entries into the millions, 64 into Survivor, and 1 into Grandissimo. So just 19,000 more, 19,900 and something more entries into Survivor to meet the guarantee.
1: Definitely going to have an overlay, Matt. No way we get that many. What's the number? What is your guess in Survivor?
0: 22-ish. Yeah, 22-ish.
1: Yeah.
0: Something like that. Yeah. 22-ish would be my guess. We should mention too, they're doing that deal again that they did last year, where if you need more incentive to come in, and you know that you're going to be signing up for a bunch of entries and stuff as it is anyway, if you do 1 to 9 total contest entries, that could be between millions and Survivor, they'll give you 50% off of 2 nights rooms here. But then if you do 10 or more total, not like just in one contest, the other 10 or more total, you get 2 nights free. They'll give you 2 complimentary nights here at the property. And if you're if you're rolling max on both, they'll give you a suite for two nights if you're doing 20 entries. So there you go. You can take advantage of that. They'll put you up for free if you want to come out here and enter.
1: And they still take no rake.
0: Yeah.
1: Still no rake in these contests yet. You're getting free rooms. Not bad.
0: All right, Mike Somich, Matthew Stafford, already rich, even richer, signs the extension, gets $55 more million from this Rams team in what is one of the more interesting divisions you are going to see, where the Rams are plus 144 to win the division, the Seahawks are plus 160 to win the division, and oh, by the way, the 49ers still have a pretty good team. They are plus 260 to win the division as well. The Cardinals, 90-1, rightfully so. It would take a miracle for this Cardinals team to win this division. Don't waste your money. But boy, three teams are live. Three teams should be very good. Three teams that when it's all said and done, if you ran pure, representing the NFC in the Super Bowl, wouldn't shock me for any of them. It is so, I'm so jacked up to see how this plays out between the Rams and the Seahawks, and then just how this 49ers team kind of rebounds. Of course, they're going to be without Ayuk. We don't really know what the situation is going to be with Kittle as well, but still finding ways to win. Still got some good players on that squad. Quite the division for sure.
1: Yeah, it's going to be a blast to watch this division. The 49ers get a big boy schedule instead of the cupcakes that they had last year. That's going to be an interesting storyline to keep an eye on. I think McCaffrey is going to be a fascinating storyline to keep an eye on from this 49ers team as well, with how many touches he had last year and how he was utilized. Mm-hmm. Are we going to be able to see him do that in back-to-back years as he's gotten a year older as well? The Seahawks, to me, are interesting too, because they lost some pieces on defense. They're going to have to be able to retool on the fly here to try and be as good as they were last year. And then the Rams went out and they said, hey, we're going all in right until the draft when we're going to take a quarterback, where they fixed the secondary. That was the weakness of this team last year, was the secondary. They basically went to Kansas City, raided the cupboard, took all of the Chiefs' secondary players, planted them inside theirs. I'm fascinated to see how that works out for a couple reasons. First off, we have seen the Chiefs' secondary get raided before and those players not play as well when they've gone to other places. So how will they perform when they're in Los Angeles? And then what do we get from this Rams team? I mean, I expect them to be very good, but you've got things swirling around Puka Nacua. You've got Devontae Adams a year older with injury issues. It's going to be really interesting just to see how each of these three team seasons go, because there has been some turnover, yet they're all expected to be very good.
0: I'm secretly rooting against them because of how they handled the draft. I'm a Seahawks and or 49ers fan just for how they handled the draft. Like, going all in with a roster that looks like this and then wasting a pick on a quarterback is just asinine. It is just asinine.
1: It's a lie. You're going to bet the Rams to win the Super Bowl at some point this year. You're like minus 800 to bet the Rams to win the Super Bowl at some point this year.
0: I'm not doing it. Maybe I will, but I'm not doing it. You know what? I'm not doing it. If I do do it, I'm not going to tell anybody about it. So there. Because I'm not.
1: Right.
0: I don't,
1: you're going to tell everyone.
0: I just declared that I'm not doing it.
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0: Mike Somich and I sitting here trying to make heads or tails of what's going on in the Indy 500. We're trying to do the math in our head of how far our guy is behind because he hadn't hit yet, but all these other ones did. And all it's, we think we're doing good. We think our guys are in it.
1: Your guy is better than mine right now.
0: Okay.
1: My boy was Rossi was going back and forth early. He's led some laps,
0: okay,
1: but now he's back in the middle of the pack, about 17th. Your boy Daly had a couple lap leads. Now he's to 7th, but we just finished our second rotation through the pits. So we'll have to see what happens here when during this rotation. I got to say, Palu, who's leading, looks like he has a very good car. And Malukas, who's in 3rd, has been impressive to my my veteran IndyCar eye here.
0: Remember one of the guys that was tipped here yesterday on the program? Malukas.
1: Mm-hmm. His car looks good. He's moved up to 3rd. He's been passing some people. He looks fast, which is a good thing in IndyCar.
0: In IndyCar, yes. In motorized horse racing.
1: Motorized horse racing.
0: Yeah, it's motorized horse racing, and then we have animal NASCAR on your end.
1: Yeah, there you go. Just like ice soccer and and what?
0: And
1: turf hockey.
0: ice soccer and grass hockey.
1: Mike,
0: we have but a half inning to get by. It is 2-1. It is the middle of the 5th inning between the Pirates and the Blue Jays, sweating out this under 4. We'll see if that happens. Middle of the 5th, Tigers 2-0 here over the Orioles. Framber Valdez getting it done so far for them. Just getting going, Cleveland and Philly, Minnesota, Boston, Tampa, Yankees, and also we have the Mets, Marlins going. What we don't have still is the Cardinals and Reds, as that is in a rain delay. So we will we'll see what goes on there in that one. We're sweating out an under in this Mets-Marlins first 5 under of under 4.5, and that's not good because we just got a single and a stolen base. So, we'll see. That said, yours looked like you were dead, and then you just ran. I mean, like, and then you're still alive here with just half inning to go.
1: What do you mean it looked like it was dead? They gave up 1 inning in the first, 1 inning in the second. and then they didn't give up another till the fourth. That's not dead. They're supposed to give up 0.75 runs per inning.
0: Yeah, but if you give up one run an inning, then your under was going to be dead. So
1: we had three runs through four innings.
0: It looked bad.
1: You're killing me here.
0: So Tyler Phillips went out there. We talked about him, reliever turned starter here for this game, for this Miami Marlins team. He gets out of that one, strikes out the first two batters, then gives up a single and a stolen base, but then a fly out. So no damage done there in the top of the first as we head to the bottom of the first, where Scott will take over for this Mets team. Guys, 20 leagues, one mission. Just Win Bets, baby, is your premier source for daily sports betting picks out there. 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If you're watching at home right now, you can scan that little QR code. It'll take you there. Or if you're driving along, justwinbetsbaby.com. Start betting smarter with Just Win Bets, baby. The name says it all. I think my guy's going to win this race, I'm pretty sure. I like the way that he's maneuvering the track.
1: Yeah. He's doing a very good job on the turns. Staying to the inside, not losing any ground. As a proficient Mario Kart player, I can say I'm impressed with what he's doing.
0: Not part of the bit, just as an honest question. What is the major difference between an Indy car and an F1 car? Do we know?
1: No, we don't know.
0: Okay. Yeah, I mean,
1: the Indy cars look like the wheels are tighter. And the F1 cars have like the little flappy thing in the back, the fan.
0: Yeah, there you go.
1: But again, when I say flappy thing, that is not the technical term for that. I'm sure that someone out there could tell us what it is.
0: See, sometimes, and again, it's very early. Sometimes the bets you don't make. Twins get one in the top of the first off of Sonny Gray. So said it's a weird team. They've got some dudes that can hit, but they just never hit for long periods of time. And kind of right now, they're all kind of hitting. So, didn't want to pick on them, and they get one here in the top of the first off of Sonny Gray. So 1-0 lead there for the Twins over the Red Sox. We'll see if they can add to anything here in this Red Sox team that has underperformed. I mean, dude, there is nobody on this team that is doing what they need to be doing. Caleb Durbin, who they traded for, by the way, because they thought he'd come in to be their starting third baseman and be the answer to their prayers there at third base. They're running through all these different people last year. He's hitting 166, Mike, and it's like, okay, 166. His OBP's got to be good. That's why he's still in the starting lineup. It's a 244 OBP. I mean, that dude's like sub 250 OBP.
1: Yeah, I mean, Wilmer Abreu is the bright spot.
0: Yeah.
1: And that bright spot isn't even that bright. He's not hitting for any power. Like, but he is clearly the best batter that we've seen from the White Sox or Red Sox so far this season.
0: Okay, Rick puts in Formula One cars are lighter, more powerful, and feature significantly more downforce. This allows them to accelerate faster and corner at much higher speeds than Indy cars. Without the massive aerodynamic drag of an F1 car, Indy cars have a higher overall top speed compared to the top speed of about 220 miles an hour for an F1 car. The Indy cars can go 230 to 240. So basically, you can turn faster in an F1 car than you can in an Indy car.
1: There you go.
0: So there you go. That's the difference.
1: Next time I'm in an F1 car, I'll see if I notice the difference.
0: So when we said not much, we were right. Not much. I mean, not much. A little bit of, a little bit of speed and a little bit faster around the turns. That's the difference in those. Okay. We are in a very interesting series here that is going to be going down the street. By the way, I got a text message. So I was getting text messages from VGK, Mike, telling me that, there's a few seats left for this game, coming. They sent me a text message just to let me know they sold out this game. They're like, guess what? Ha ha, you didn't buy any of those tickets we were trying to say. Guess what? You don't have a chance to buy any of them. So it is going to be a sold out T-Mobile Arena for this one between Colorado and Vegas. You've got some thoughts here on how to play this thing. Let's head to the ice.
12: Full regulation size or what?
16: It's time to ask Mike Somich, what the
12: don't you ever touch my cuffs?
0: All right, Mike. Yesterday, gave a big apology to the Vegas Golden Knights. You trashed on them all season long, and all they've done is come out and stick it to you repeatedly, over and over and over again. I hope they do it again tonight. Go ahead. Tell everybody why you don't like this team. Come on. Come on, make everybody mad.
1: We've got the best team in the NHL with their backs against the wall. It's really that simple. Like, this is a Colorado team that is the best team in hockey that now have their backs against the wall and have to come out and win Game 3. If you lose Game 3, the series is essentially over. You can't go down 3-0 when you have two more games on home ice here for the Las Vegas Golden Knights. I think Makar plays tonight. I don't have any inside information. I've gotten a little whispers about it, but I haven't heard anything that I believe is concrete. I think Makar ends up going tonight. This is one of those spots where the season's on the line. If you're going to go, now is the time to go, especially if you're not going to injure it further. So I think we get Makar. I think the Avs show up in the Avs manner. I think that the big focus is hitting the net. If you go back and you watch Game 1 and Game 2, they simply were missing the net in quality opportunities, and that doesn't just cost you the chance to score on that shot. It also means there's no rebound because the puck is behind the net. It's around the boards. It's wherever. But it's not in front of the net, and that's where you want the puck to be. I think Colorado comes out, plays a lot better tonight. I think Nathan MacKinnon has a big game. I looked at his shot total for a long time, 3.5. I would play the over. I do think this is going to be a very aggressive MacKinnon game. He passed up on the opportunity to shoot the puck multiple times in Game 2. He had multiple block shots in Game 1. I think he's going to get the puck on the net. I think we see a big rebound here from the Avs. So I'll take the Avs plus 110 on the 60-minute line. I don't want to lay the goal and a half. I don't want to lay the monster money line price, the minus 145, minus 150 out there in the market. I just want to take the Avs here plus 110 to win in regulation.
0: Well, there's another loser from Mike Somich. No, I'm kidding. It is. Listen, it is a team that everybody thought that this was a foregone conclusion, was going to win this series and go on to win the Stanley Cup. And so taking a team that is down and out here, you know, maybe getting a little bit disrespected there in the market. I completely understand it. By the way, if you want the full game line, what, minus 140? Is that kind of where we're at right now? Minus 140, 145, that's, something like that?
1: It was 145 when we came on air.
0: Yeah.
1: It was as high as 150. We're back up to 148. So it's ping-ponging, we'll say, between 150 and 140 right now. You can get minus 1.5 on the Avs at plus 170 if you want to go for a big plus money number. The total's been the most interesting part of this game.
0: Yeah.
1: You mentioned it was 6.5 last night. DraftKings now down to 5.5. You can get 6 available in other places, but the 5.5 juice minus 135 to the over. This has been an under series the way the Knights have played stylistically. We'll see if that continues. This benefits the Avs if it's an over series because that means it's more up and down and they're getting to showcase their talent.
0: I guess trying to keep with this whole be different thing, Fanatics just goes to 6.5, but the under is juiced to minus 140. Too much?
1: I mean, that's kind of what we're seeing at DraftKings in the opposite direction, right?
0: Yeah.
1: They're 5.5, 135 to the over, 6.5, minus 140 to the under. It's just basically telling you how much that half goal is worth, considering most places are 105, 115 on that six flat.
0: You got a little bit of him yesterday. Some more today. Colby Marcio joins us here on the other side with some Major League Baseball plays.
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26: The Sooners take the scenic route to the national championship. The Sooners have gone back-to-back. Championship number 7 secured. Dynasty mode activated. Rewrite the record books. That's 4 in a row. The Oklahoma Sooners are heading back down I-35. They're taking exit 132A, and we're going back to the Women's College World Series.
25: Now, with a call of the game, here's Chris Plank.
28: For one final time this season, Love's Field will come to life in Norman for Game 3 of the Super Regional. One game, 7 innings, and a trip to OKC on the line. And this weekend has been full of a little bit of everything. Oklahoma and Mississippi State have traded blows all weekend long. And now it all comes down to a winner-take-all Game 3 here in Norman. The Bulldogs stunned the Sooners in Friday's opener. OU answered back yesterday behind a 7-run third inning, dominant pitching, and the kind of defense that has defined this program throughout the entire Patty Gasso era. But now it all comes down to this. Everyone is packed in early, and both of these teams are about to play for their right to keep the championship dreams alive at the Women's College World Series. I'm DJ Sanchez filling in for Chris Plank while he is at graduation at West Point in New York. Congratulations to Will. Congratulations to Chris and the entire Plank family. But I'm here filling in one more day, and it's a big one. Championship Sunday alongside Nicole Mendez. And Mindy, you can just feel the energy here already at Love's Field, but rubber match. You got to love a super regional. It all comes down to this, but it's been a fun weekend.
3: It has been such a fun weekend. It's been a gorgeous weekend. My troubles and fears of weather, they have been for naught, and I think that I don't want to say it means that it's going good, but it's going good, and this is the perfect kind of weather heading into a day three of a Supers. It's perfect.
28: It's gorgeous. We had looked, if you talked to us and we had this conversation on Thursday, I think the first thing we were looking at was this looks questionable as far as weather, but it has been absolutely gorgeous, and you can't ask for a better day. The final time the Sooners will step on the field here at Love's Field this season, and it has been an absolute battle from Friday. I mean, you look at the score of yesterday's game, Sooners taking that game pretty handedly 7-1, but this has been a hard-fought series, Nicole. Everything that Mississippi State has done, they have come in here and been as advertised.
3: Well, also, I think about the fight that both of the teams have had to make throughout the year, and these are two teams that are peaking at the right moment. They are getting to that point where all cylinders are firing, and you don't always get that in Supers. And I think that's why we're here today on a rubber match, is both these teams did what they needed to do in at least one of the days to get them here.
28: You look back at game two, Audrey Lowry was really good in the circle and kind of handling this Mississippi State offense. But the story yesterday was just the response, not just in the circle, but defensively for the Sooners. A big part of Mississippi State being, you know, hammered down and just allowing one run was the defense.
3: Yeah, much, much cleaner. And that's what you're going to have to do again. And I said it on Friday, but I truly believe today especially, you're going to have to not just make the routine plays, but those incredible plays. And Oklahoma did that yesterday. I think about Abby Dayton out in left field, that leaping catch into the fence of Bayani, hard hit off of her chest, being able to make a great play just to stop it from going to the outfield, but then getting it over and getting the out. Those are the plays that you're going to have to make, whether you're Oklahoma or Mississippi State, to be able to get a win today.
28: We got the opportunity to sit down with Coach, and we are going to hear that here in just a moment. But one thing that I feel like we have seen at times, and we heard Coach Gasso talk about it and being able to harness it today in Game 3, knowing what's on the line, but harness those nerves. And, Mindy, we've both played in these games. Game 3 of a Super, and knowing what's at stake, but what's going to be a big piece for this Sooner team here today to be able to, because I don't think we talk about it now because you can't say a team is young at the end of May, but there are a lot of players in a Sooner uniform today who have never been in this situation. What is going to be a big piece of being able to control those nerves and harness that energy to make it a confident showing today?
3: Well, the team that remembers what they've been doing all year. You don't become that team just because the moment's there. You get revealed, and the truth comes out of what kind of team you are. And I'll be honest, I don't really know what that's like because I've always been so excited whenever the moment's on the line. I love postseason. I lived for postseason. And if you are a competitor, if you like to compete, you're going, heck yeah. Yeah, the game's on the line, but this is so fun. This is so fun to have this crowd here, to have this pressure on me. It's such a privilege, and I'm having a blast doing it. The team that's able to have that kind of mindset, that's the team that's going to win.
28: I think we've got a good one set up here today, and I couldn't have said it better myself, Nicole. OU Mississippi State coming up. We're in the middle of the Sooner pregame show presented by Walden Cleaners and Laundry, where the difference is quality. Our conversation with Coach Gasso is next. This is Sooner Softball from Learfield.
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4: Coach's Corner, head coach's time with head coach Patty Gasso. Coach, the response yesterday from this team after coming off of Friday in game one, what does a game like yesterday reveal about this team?
5: They never quit, and they do make mistakes. They do have games that maybe don't look beautiful, but they always come back from it. And they're embarrassed by it, sort of, but they're will to win. They want to go to the World Series, so... I mean, we got to fight. This is it. And that's what they were feeling yesterday, is we got to come in and take command of the game.
4: Coach, Friday and Saturday, completely different games. What do you expect to see out of the team on Sunday? What's the energy like already?
5: The energy is there. I'd say a little bit of nerves will be on both sides because you know what's at stake. But we've got some veterans here that know how to calm things down. That's the goal. We've got to have a pitcher who's nailed and locked in, and we've seen all their pitchers enough that we're not going to be, I don't think, surprised by much. So I feel good, and they're ready. I know they are.
4: Coach, you have been a part of dozens of some of the biggest games, but how much do you enjoy? I know maybe not necessarily enjoy it being a one game winner take all, but how much do you enjoy having this type of environment here in game three of a super with knowing what's at stake?
5: Yeah, well, yesterday was amazing. The fans created their own rally for us. We didn't have to try to lift them up, which is nice because you know that they understand the game. They know the game, and so they're celebrating the right things. And we felt that presence, but I also think we tried to create some of that on our own, and they responded. So the fans don't know how important they are. Well, maybe they do, but I expect that anybody who loves OU softball will want to be here to see this. So third games are always, like I said, a lot of nerves. You know what's at stake. But the team that knows how to handle their nerves is the team that's going to win. And that's what we talk about, is we do a lot of breathing, a lot of focus, trying to train them to know when their body's feeling that and to bring it down. And for some, it's not easy. They just get so amped or tight or put the pressure on them. So we're trying to get that pressure word out and just turn this into a game that's fun to play.
4: All right, Coach, we're all three going to play the game. But what's the plan in the circle? All three of us. Ready?
5: All three.
4: One, two, three.
5: Miley.
4: Hey!
5: Hey,
4: same thing.
5: Sooners.

0: Sooners locked in. So we have all hands on deck, to be honest with you. Miley is the best matchup. Miley needs to have a good start. And if we ever need help, we're going to go in and get it.
1: Last one, Coach. Miley getting the start in the circle, great matchup for her. But if you look at one thing from yesterday, putting up the 7 spot in the third, which was huge, but a few zeros thereafter, something Mindy and I have been talking about a lot on the broadcast is keeping your foot on the gas. Is that a message for this team today?
0: Absolutely. And I think you see zeros, but you're also seeing some long outs or hard outs. And that's what we want to do, is just keep swinging hard. But I thought yesterday we kept our foot on the gas, although the numbers weren't turning. I thought we were having very good at bats and putting runners in scoring position, things like that. So we're going to have to punch right away.
1: Go get him, Coach.
0: Thank you.
1: That was Head Coach Patty Gasso, brought to you by Coca-Cola. Fan work is thirsty work. Enjoy a Coca-Cola. Coach said it. You got to control the nerves. You got to control the energy. But you could just feel kind of a calmness from the team. We got the opportunity to go down there while they were taking BP in the cages, but just a calm, cool, collected coming from Coach.
2: Yeah, and I think that bodes well for Oklahoma going into game three. Is can you have that energy? Can you have that excitement? But at the same time, in the middle of an at-bat, you don't need to be amped up and yelling. If you're in the dugout, yes, you do. If you're on defense, yeah, you need to be amped up. But whenever the pitch is coming, can you be calm? Can you be focused? And that's, to your point, DJ, that's what I felt from OU.
1: We are about 15 minutes away from first pitch. OU is taking their line drills and getting ready to roll. And we are going to take a look at our keys to the game. We're going to take a look at the weather. It's gorgeous. I don't even think I need to say anything more than that. It's beautiful. But Oklahoma, Mississippi State, game three of the Super is upon us here in about 15 minutes. 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
1: 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I'm DJ Sanchez filling in for Chris Plank along with Nicole Mendez, getting so close to first pitch. And I get the feeling, I'm watching fans pile in here. Mindy, this place is going to be rocking today. Like, you can just see it.
2: I get that feeling too. I'm seeing a lot of fans with their fans out. They have hats on. It's going to be a hot day today. Sun is out. It is gorgeous. They're ready to get loud, and if they were anything like yesterday, Coach even mentioned the impact of the fans.
1: Yep.
2: And how loud and their presence, how much it felt like they were with the team yesterday. I expect the same thing today.
1: And so much of that, I mean, if you're on your way here, get your game face on, right? Get
2: your
1: ready.
2: Game face on. Put on some eye black.
1: Why not?
2: Why not?
1: Smear it down the cheeks. Let's go.
2: Put on your war paint. It's time. We're going.
1: Mississippi State has been, if I look at one word, and I feel like if you look at this weekend as a whole, we've seen the good, the bad, and the ugly, really and truly. But Mississippi State has just shown composure. I feel like that's something we've seen no matter what has been thrown at them. Mississippi State entering the game today at 42-19, 11-1 all time against the Sooners. Obviously, that one coming here on Friday. But a little bit of a surprise in the circle coming from Mississippi State today, and Delaney Everett getting the start. Everett came in and was really good out of the bullpen on Friday, but getting the start here in game three.
2: Yeah, and again, just as a reminder, even after throwing, she only has 13 innings on the year.
1: Yeah.
2: And so whenever coach says, all right, we've gotten a look at all their arms, we're prepared, no surprises, this to me is a little bit of a surprise just because you wouldn't expect this arm to get the start. Now, there is familiarity in that. For Oklahoma Sooners, if you're able to get at least one at-bat against a pitcher, that is all you need. You're able to make those adjustments. But I do think the unexpected is a good piece, and that's the play that Mississippi State's trying to make.
1: Here's how unexpected it is. Game three of the Super. Winner goes to the Women's College World Series. This is Delaney Everett's first start in the circle this year. She has not started a game in the circle for the Bulldogs this year. So it's interesting. And I'm not going to say that as a way of like, oh my gosh, I can't believe that. I don't mean it like that at all. I think that
2: we're seeing some gamesmanship.
1: Yes,
2: from Sam Ricketts. She's
1: absolutely
2: trying to throw the hitters off balance. And if you're Oklahoma, it shouldn't faze you. You should be prepared. You've already seen her. There may be an adjustment of, oh, we thought this. No. You might have prepared differently in the cages during warm-ups, but you know exactly what you need to do in order to be successful off of her. You've seen the film. You've hit off of her. Go out. Go forth. Get yourself a ticket to the Women's College World Series.
1: Yes, and they've got a hard hill to climb, but we've talked about the matchup in the circle with Everett getting the start for the Bulldogs today. A couple changes, and we're even seeing Coach Ricketts mess with the lineup just a little bit, trying to get the most production that she can out of her team. But it is going to be a battle today between the Sooners and the Bulldogs. But that was today's Opponent Outlook, presented by Blue Cross and Blue Shield of Oklahoma, connecting Oklahomans to quality health care through every stage of life. And you can just see, we already talked about it, Mindy, Sooner fans on their feet as the Oklahoma Sooners are making their way to the field. This place is packed already and ready to get after it. The Sooners rocking the full crimson unis today with the white Oklahoma across their chest, crimson head to toe. Mississippi State rocking the maroon and white pennies. White jersey and pants with the maroon pinstripes. So we are getting close to first pitch. We are about 10 minutes out. When we come back, we're going to take a look at the Sooner lineup, get our player to watch, and Nicole Mendez's keys to the game. But you're listening to the Sooner Pregame Show, presented by Walden Cleaners and Laundry, where the difference is quality. This is Sooner Softball from Learfield.
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1: Welcome back to the Sooner Pregame Show, presented by Walden Cleaners and Laundry, where the difference is quality. I'm DJ Sanchez, along with Nicole Mendez. Both teams being announced to the crowd. We talked about Mississippi State giving the junior Delaney Everett the start in the circle, getting her first start on the season. But let's go ahead and take a look at the Sooner starting lineup. Very similar to what we've seen in this Super. Kai Miner in the leadoff spot in center. Ella Parker in right. Kendall Wells behind the plate. Cassidy Pickering up in the four spot. She'll be in the DP role. Gabby Garcia slid down into the five at short. Bella Emmerling at first in the six. Abby Dayton in left. Sid Barker in the eight slot playing third. And Ailana Agbayani in the nine slot. Agbayani moved down into the nine hole yesterday. I like Agbayani in the nine. How are you feeling about that lineup kind of shift again?
2: I like it because her speed, and whenever she's on, it gives Kai Miner a little bit more breathing room. So a lot of times teams, they know the speed of Miner. They know she can hit the ball hard. She can lay down a bunt. You don't see it too often, but with Agbayani on base, that does open it up, and it makes the defenders have to respect both sides of the hit and the bunt. They have to be wary of that. And if she hits it in the gap, you have two speedy girls. Maybe score one. Maybe put yourself on second and third. We saw all those triples. I think this is a great 9-1.
1: Miley Wacheno getting the nod in the circle for the Sooners. Miley started game one here on Friday against the Bulldogs. Was pulled in the fourth after giving up a run. And I think the biggest thing for Miley early on Friday wasn't necessarily hits or, you know, seeing a lot of things squared up. It was the free passes. But what do you want to see from Miley here tonight? And she's also in our Love's Travel Stops player to watch.
2: Yeah, she's my player to watch simply because it starts and ends in the circle. And the tone that she sets from the very beginning, that is going to be the most important piece in this game. Both of these teams are going to be going all out. There is nothing left to lose. It's winner, move on. Loser, go home. Your season is over. So that's the expectation that I'm going to see at the plate. We know Mississippi State is aggressive, so she's able to come out and set the tone. She does that whenever her changeup is on point. So I'm going to be looking for that changeup from her. If it's on point, I think Oklahoma is going to ride her for a while until she's not able to go anymore. But whenever it's on point, she is a great matchup against the swings of Mississippi State. So I wouldn't put it past OU to see how long they can go against her. And I'm expecting the defensive miscues that she had. She had three on Friday. Getting those cleaned up, I expect to see her a lot sharper on the mound whenever the ball's out of her hand and she's fielding as well.
1: Yeah, as we mentioned, Wacheno got the start in game one of this Super on Friday. She gave up two runs on five hits and three innings thrown. Three walks with three Ks. So again, not a ton of time in game one. Mississippi State didn't see her a ton, but if you look back at game one, free passes, errors, all those things kind of adding up to make it a shorter day. But nonetheless, a great matchup for Wacheno's. Got to establish that off speed early. When we come back, first pitch, we're going to get Mendez's keys to the game. 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
1: Welcome back to the Sooner Pregame Show presented by Walden Cleaners and Laundry, where the difference is quality. We're here for the final countdown. We're about 2 minutes away from first pitch. Just a beautiful rendition of the national anthem, and fans are still piling in, but I'm going to tell you, most people are here already at their seats, getting ready for this matchup, and it's going to be a good one. But it's going to be a battle, just as it's been all season. Let's go ahead and get Mindy's Riverwind Casino's keys to the game.
2: Keys to the game, again, at the very top. This is one of those games where emotions are going to be running high. You have to be consistent with your energy. You have to be consistent with your focus. Oklahoma, if they are consistent, they are going to walk away with a win in this game. Second thing is pitching. We already talked about Miley, but it may be a pitch by committee, just as Oklahoma has seen Mississippi State. Mississippi State has also seen a lot of arms in the circle for OU. So if Miley isn't able to go the full seven, whoever is up next, can they take the ball and pick up right where she left off and continue that consistency, that dominance? And then last thing, can you be consistent with scoring runs? We only saw one inning where Oklahoma scored runs. It was a grand inning, seven runs, and there were multiple times, a lot of hard hits yesterday, a lot of runners in scoring position, but converting those, I feel like today the theme is going to be consistency.
1: Those are your Riverwind Casino keys to the game. Riverwind Casino, the official entertainment destination of OU Athletics. Coach Gasso, Coach Sam Ricketts meeting at the plate, doing their third embrace of the weekend. Pretty cool to see that moment each time at the coaches' meeting. And again, it is Mississippi State has been as advertised, such an unbelievably well-coached team, and you wouldn't expect anything less coming from Sam Ricketts. It's just been really awesome to watch. Sam and I went through this OU program together, same age. We went through all the ups and downs and everything of being here together, and it was pretty cool. It's just been really cool to watch her at the helm of this Bulldog program. We are about to get going here. Let's go ahead and take a look at the News 9 game day weather update. It's beautiful. If you're not outside, get outside. It's gorgeous, 79, a little bit of wind, but not too much of it coming from the east, northeast at about 11 miles an hour. The flags are waving gently, but there's not too much of the wind here today. The sun is shining, and it is an absolutely beautiful day to punch a ticket to Oklahoma City. That was your David Payne News 9 Weather Expert Game Day Update. News 9, Oklahoma's own. When we come back, we are going to be set and slated for first pitch for game 3 in this rubber match. Everything on the line. First pitch is coming up. You've been inside the Sooner Pregame Show presented by Walden Cleaners and Laundry, where the difference is quality. 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
2: The Sooners have taken the field, and unlike yesterday, back in what should be normal territory. Sooners are the home team today. They were the visitors in game two of this Super NCAA Rules for Postseason. But the home team today, Miley Wacheno in the circle getting set. Let's go ahead and set that Sooner defense for you. Wacheno and Wells are the battery today. Bella Emmerling at first. Ilana Agbayani and Gabby Garcia up the middle with Sid Barker at third. Abby Dayton in left. Kai Miner in center where she has been all season, and Ella Parker in right. Wacheno set to face off Morgan Stiles, Nadia Barbary, and Zion Romero in the 1-2-3 for Mississippi State. Stiles, you go back to Friday's game, started the game in a fashion we don't see here at Love's Field too often, but first pitch hacking early on in that count, getting herself on base. Stiles, so important to keep off the base paths.
3: Well, with any leadoff, they bring the momentum, they bring the energy. What Kai has been able to do in that leadoff spot has been huge for OU. You look back at yesterday, you look back at all those times they went on the run. She was in the middle of that, if not starting it. Same thing for Mississippi State.
2: First pitch to Stiles, misses upstairs, and we are underway at 1:35 on the dot, like clockwork. Stiles, 3-11 hitter on the season, has started every game for the Bulldogs. It's the 1-0 off speed, floats in to catch the outside corner, and I love seeing that off speed early on in this game.
3: And for a strike.
2: And that was a big kind of an element that was sort of missing Friday for Wacheno. Such a huge piece of her arsenal. She brings the 1-1, and it is popped up on the infield. Agbayani is going to make the play behind second base in the grass, calling off Kai Miner from the get-go for out number one.
3: Not an easy play to make as well. Agbayani, we saw a lot of balls from Stiles into that 3-4 hole. So Agbayani was shaded over. She was playing deep. Emmerling over at first, she was also playing deep. They were expecting something in that 3-4. So for her to make that range and catch that ball in the grass behind second is huge.
2: That'll bring up Nadia Barbary. First pitch to Barbary off speed in for called strike one. Two for two so far. I'm going to be tracking it. Two for two having that changeup in the strike zone. The 0-1 to Barbary misses upstairs.
3: Again, to your point of being able to hit that pitch, have command of that pitch, it makes Mississippi State have to guess. It makes them get out in front, especially with the speed that Wacheno, she's able to provide with her hard.
2: The 1-1 to Barbary, swing and a miss on the rise ball up in the eyes.
3: Pitches exactly like that one. So you get two off-speed pitches and then you go up and in. That's using your velo. That is slowing down the hitter's eyes, the hitter's timing. And then whenever you go in, she doesn't have time to adjust.
2: Wacheno rocks and fires, misses upstairs. Well, and to your point, Nicole, it's all about distorting timing, right? And you do that with your velo, but you also do it whether you're moving the ball up or down, in and out. So such a big piece for Wacheno. Here comes the 2-2 right on the inside corner, but just misses inside, and that's a pretty solid pitch.
3: I really like the height of that. I couldn't see a replay of it, but to naked eye, it just looked like maybe slightly inside. That's why it wasn't called.
2: Payoff pitch from from Wichenyo off speed and misses upstairs. And it will be a walk delivered to Barbary with one out.
3: And it's been the free passes in the past that has gotten her into trouble. Oklahoma defense looking much sharper than that Friday night start. Not even Friday night. Look at me, I'm so used to the normal schedule during that Friday midday start. I think trusting that her defense is going to get the job done this go-round.
2: Diane Romero takes the first pitch she sees inside for a called strike. And as we mentioned, you go back to Miley's start on Friday. Gave up five hits, but really one of the biggest pieces for Miley on Friday were the walks. Three walks in three innings. It's the 0-1, misses inside.
3: I think it's safe to say that defense for OU, they're prepared for those hard-hit ground balls that kept getting through. I'm just looking at how they're set up. They're playing very deep, especially short, second, and first. Just ranging back a bit more.
2: 1-1 misses way upstairs. And that's a pitch. As Kendall Wells is going out to have a chat with Wichenyo, she's recognizing what I'm about to say. That rise ball has got to be competitive. And we saw it competitive to Styles and early on in Barbary's at bat. But as it got a little bit later, it's just out of the zone, out of the hand. Wells makes her way back behind the plate. Chenyo grabs the rosin and toes the rubber, set to fire the 2-1. Runner at first, one out here in the top of the first inning. The 2-1 in for called strike two.
3: That's Gravall. She's found that corner, seen more strikes there than balls, and that is always a good location because it's tight, it's low, and it's inside to those righty hitters.
2: The 2-2 delivery off speed. It's lifted to right field. Parker's on her way to the wall. It's going to get down. Barbary is on her horse. She will get to third safely, and it is a one-out double for Zion Romero.
3: To that point, we've seen a lot of hard-hit low line drives, hard-hit ground balls off of Mississippi State. We haven't seen them be able to get their barrel underneath too often. And the way that Parker was set up, she was set up for that hard hit, that ground ball in that 3-4. So she was shaded over and she was very shallow. So it was a good range by her. Good job being able to get it in quick because, honestly, that should have had a run scored with the location of that ball.
2: This pitch, first pitch, it's going to get down to center. One run will score. Here comes Romero. Safely slides in. It's 2-0 Bulldogs. And Kinley Keller, first pitch packing, loops the first pitch that she sees into center field, easily scoring both runs. Bulldogs strike first, strike early here to make it 2-0, but I'm going to, as Coach Rocha comes out to have a chat, this was all started with a free pass.
3: You go back to it, whenever you get behind in counts, whenever you have those moments where you get the first pitch strike, and then after that you see a couple balls in a row, and to your point, DJ, earlier, non-competitive misses, you're going to be forced to bring the ball over the plate. And whenever you do, Mississippi State, they've already seen Wichenyo, just like OU is going to make adjustments against the pitching staff of Mississippi State. These hitters, they're going to make adjustments against her. And their adjustment has obviously been, we want to get more underneath. And we've seen Wichenyo stay low in the zone. I think if you see those barrels and you see them going underneath, I think Rocha's going to say, hey, quick adjustment here. Let's start to work farther up in the zone, see if we can get them to chase. But that rise ball has to be competitive. Otherwise, that plan doesn't work.
2: And such a shift from what we've seen from Mississippi State in games one and two. I mean, we even talked about this. Mississippi State has just been peppering the dirt and peppering the field. And both of the base hits here, again, the double off the wall from Romero and then Kinley Keller. Base hit, little bloop in the air, but we're starting to see some adjustments from the Bulldogs. Need to see it in the circle as well. Meetings are over with Chenyo back to work. First pitch misses up. Kinley Keller at first with one out after the two-run RBI single. Senior Morgan Bernardini stands in. Takes the 1-0 inside for ball two.
3: Third time in five batters that we've seen two balls in a row. Changeup has been on, but you have to have your other stuff located as well. Still early on in this game, though.
2: 2-0. Just misses. I'm going to say a little bit low. You could see Kendall Wells try to lift it back up, but with Chaño, tough spot here, falling behind. Three balls and no strikes to Bernardini.
3: Again, it's still early on in this game. Yes, Mississippi State up 2-0. But if you're able to get out of this, trust your offense. The way Oklahoma has been swinging, wouldn't be surprised to see them respond and answer back. You can't allow more damage and more free passes.
2: 3-0. Looked like it crossed Kendall Wells up a little bit, but called strike nonetheless. Got a lot of ball game left. Mississippi State striking first here in the first to start the game, up 2-0 with Chaño trying to minimize the damage here. Runner at first, one out. She fires the 3-1, and Keller off with the pitch as it was fouled back. Count runs full.
3: Especially with full count as a base runner, wouldn't be surprised if Mississippi State trying to get an extra big lead, if not stealing on this pitch.
2: Chaño fires the 3-2. Popped up on the infield. Chaño goes after it, but called off by Bella Emmerling. And just as you said, Mindy Keller off with the pitch. Retreats back, and it's two outs. Although, first base umpire Kaylee Young is making her way to have a conversation with Willie Lopez. And he's heading out to have a conversation with Coach Gasso.
3: And I think the point here is we're seeing over at first base, it's Kaylee Young saying the runner left early. We saw the dead ball kind of signal pointing over to the runner. And whenever that happens, it's do you take the hitter or do you take the base runner? Which out do you want? So I think that's why he's going over and asking, hey, which one do you want?
2: And they are going to go ahead and take the runner. Two outs for the Sooners. And Bernardini will come back to the box.
3: Fans are an uproar.
2: Yeah,
3: I don't think they understand the rule.
2: So fans want Bernardini out and the runners out, and you're done. But that's not the rule. Bernardini will come back to the box. It is as if the 3-2 pitch was a dead ball.
3: I will say the umpires didn't explain it a lot of times.
2: They did not. And it was very delayed.
3: You'll hear them explain it, so there's a bit of an uproar. But they're going to now.
2: All right, so words I don't say often. I was feeling a little bad for second base umpire Mark Burwell having to wear it a little bit. But it's the right call, and Kaylee Young wasn't a real confident and strong arm that she held up immediately. But Bernardini back in the box, 3-2 count, nobody on, two outs. Here comes the pitch, and it's fouled straight back. We'll do the 3-2 again. Why not?
3: Why not? Seen Wachanio just pepper that inside pitch all at bat. That one low and away is a good foul, but I think it's a good reset for anything that she may go back inside to this hitter.
2: The 3-2 popped up on the infield. Sid Barker is going to call everyone off and catch it in the pitcher's circle, and that will do it. But not before Mississippi State strikes first and plates a pair to make it 2-0. We go to the bottom of the first. Sooners looking to answer back. This is OU softball from Learfield.
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2: We go to the bottom of the first. Mississippi State on top 2-0. I'm DJ Sanchez with Nicole Mendez. Kai Miner, Ella Parker, and Kendall Wells due up for the Sooners. And this is where you want to see this offense step up and get some momentum back in that Sooner dugout.
3: And the response is going to be key, because we have not seen Mississippi State be able to score and have that big punch this early in a game. Who else other than do it? We were talking about the importance of a leadoff hitter. Kai Miner, safe to say that she got this thing going in a hurry yesterday. Same thing today. It doesn't necessarily need to be a triple, although we'll take it. But being able to just apply that pressure that Mississippi State put on Wacheno, do the same thing here in the bottom of the first, Oklahoma offense to Everett.
2: Yeah, big day in game two for Kai Miner. 2 for 4 with a run score and a triple. Her 7th triple on the year. So first pitch to Miner is in for called strike one. We've already talked about it. Delaney Everett, the lefty junior in the circle for Mississippi State. Just a 1.05 ERA on the year, but she's only thrown 13 and a thirds inning, getting her first start. So the 0-1 is fouled back into the netting. 2-1 record on the year, making her 10th appearance on the season. Saw some time out of the bullpen on Friday. It's the 0-2 to Miner, swing and a miss on the inner half, and she just blew that pitch past her. 3 pitches, 3 strikes to sit down Kai Miner.
3: This pitch is so tight inside. That was one that Miner was able to pull around on this one. It looked like she was trying to inside out it off of the lefty. I think you have to turn on that. The angle trying to inside out that pitch is too hard. You have to be able to turn on that barrel.
2: First pitch, Ella Parker misses in the other batter's box. Yeah, that you could just see it twist her up. But that's a heck of a location.
3: Beautiful, right at the knees, right below the knees, really. Just perfect. Defense for Mississippi State playing really deep off of Parker. She fouls that one. 1-1, but they are respecting the power that Parker has. I haven't feel like we've seen her full power that we're used to seeing. Who's to say we won't this game, but they definitely know what she has in the tank. They're respecting it, playing deep outfield as well.
2: Yeah, the right fielder is right in front of the warning track. This ball is laced to center field. It's going to get down over the head, off the wall. Ella Parker rounds first, slides into second, and she is out at second base. That ball was smashed but played extremely well off the wall by Tatum Silva to throw her out at second, trying to stretch that into a double. And rightfully so, but, I mean, played very well defensively by Silva.
3: Extremely well. Silva thought this one was a low line drive, continued to rise. It just got over her head. In the moment that she realized it, a lot of times outfielders, they'll try to run a few extra steps. The moment Silva realized it was over her head, she bailed. Head down, she was sprinting straight to center field to field it off that wall. That is what was able to get that one out at second with Parker. But to the point, again, consistency. We've seen Mississippi State make the hitting adjustments. We've seen them not just make the regular plays, but that's a phenomenal play. That's above average play. Oklahoma, they are going to be challenged. This is a team that's gritty and doesn't give up. This is going to be the team that they're going to face. They're going to have to elevate.
2: That's the type of plays that Mississippi State has to have. But here's the, you take the silver lining of that, that ball was smashed to bring up Kendall Wells. Nobody on, two outs for Wells. First pitch from the lefties, grounded, just foul over the third baseline. Nadia Barbary backhanded it over the bag. Pretty impressive play.
3: Well, with all this space, again, Mississippi State, everyone in the infield, they're, if not playing on the grass, they are a step or two away. They know the power that Kendall Wells has, and they know how hard Oklahoma has been hitting.
2: The 0-1 just misses outside to Wells. Wells, on that home run, Mark, everyone's obviously been keeping an eye on it, and why not? Sitting at 39, just one away from tying. Number 40. Ground ball to Barbary at third. She'll chuck it down, fire it across, and that will do it. And the Sooners go in order here in the bottom of the first. We head to the second. 6-7-8 due up for the Bulldogs. This is Sooner Softball from Learfield.
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2: 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And passionate fans and an ice cold Coca-Cola, now that's a winning combo. Fan work is thirsty work. Enjoy a Coca-Cola. We are in the top of the second. Mississippi State struck first, making it 2-0 Bulldogs, but Lucheno back to work. What adjustments do you want to see from Lucheno here, Mendez?
3: I want to see tighter misses. If she's able to establish a few more of those rise balls as a strike, I think we're going to see Mississippi State expand their zone. And whenever you're expanding your zone as a hitter, you're set up for that low pitch. Your swing plane is set up differently. Your posture is set up differently. She's able to get those rise balls in for strikes. They're going to have to make an adjustment or face pop-ups.
2: Paige Ernstess stands in, takes the first pitch she sees upstairs. Ernstess, a 188 hitter on the year. Nothing jumps out really offensively for Ernstess, but pretty solid weekend here in this super, not just in the box, but defensively has been a game changer for the Bulldogs as the 1-0 is lined right at Gabby Garcia, and she'll take care of it for out number one.
3: Not putting that lightly, literally a game changer. Mm-hmm. There would have been multiple times that Oklahoma could have gotten a run roll yesterday, but her defense kept Mississippi State literally in the game multiple times.
2: That'll bring up Tatum Silva.
3: You're joking. Keep it away from her.
12: Please, please. First pitch to Silva just misses outside for a ball. Silva, the lefty, getting the start in center today for the Bulldogs. Played game one and game two of this series in left. But Coach Sam Ricketts making some adjustments and trying to get some magic defensively as she shows bunt but pulls it back for call strike one. Silva just making her 19th start on the year.
3: We've seen a lot of juggling.
12: 1-1, little check swing, but fouled off into the netting for strike two.
3: With the offense, Sam Ricketts just this weekend alone. A lot of juggling, a lot of movement, unpredictability. Just trying to figure out what's going to be the best recipe of pitchers, the best recipe of hitters to make this game three go in favor of Mississippi State.
12: The 1-2 to Silva. Upstairs in the eyes for ball two. Looking around at some games going on in other super regionals. Just three games set to be played today.
3: The final three.
12: Yep. And we'll keep an eye on those as the 2-2 to Silva is grounded foul right into the first base coach's box. Nice little play there.
3: All three of them, though, games that I'm obviously calling this one, looking forward to seeing the result. But then you have Texas Tech and Florida. Can't wait to see the result of that one. I just feel like it was very much a battle all throughout that Super. And then how about Texas and Arizona State?
12: Tell you what.
3: Come back yesterday.
12: The 2-2 misses in the dirt. Count runs full. Looking at the Texas Tech-Florida game right now, that game got underway but was halted because of weather. They are in the top of the second. Texas Tech trailing Florida 4-3, but a lot of runs being scored in that game early. Again, just sitting in the top of the second but halted because of weather as the 3-2 misses outside. And you can see the visible frustration from Kendall Wells behind the plate. Curious to see the replay to see where that pitch missed.
3: That's a pitch that crosses the plate as a strike. Ends out a little bit outside, but it comes across the plate as a strike. Just a beautiful, beautiful pitch. But whenever you're missing the zone, and again, establishing the strike zone early on, whenever you miss the zone frequently, it's going to be hard for those umpires to give it to you.
12: First pitch to eight-hole hitter Abby Grace Richardson. Catches the top of the zone for strike one. And I talk about that a lot, Mindy, of you get that call when you're consistently in the strike zone and consistently throwing pitches through the zone. It's the 0-1 check swing, and she absolutely did. As Willie Lopez, home plate umpire, asks the first place umpire Kaylee Young, and she's going to say absolutely. Wachenio here ahead, no balls and two strikes.
3: Wells, a little bit of a pump fake, too. I think it's always good whenever a catcher without a throw is able to make the runner at first dive back to back.
12: The 0-2 popped up and out of play.
3: We've seen friendships being formed out in left center. We've seen the broccoli guy from Mississippi State all weekend long. He's joined by Senor OU, and I love it. This is the fan matchup that I don't think we ever expected to see.
12: There, I will say I've seen more broccoli this weekend. This pitch is grounded up the middle off the glove of Wachenio. Garcia from her knees reverts and makes the play to fire it across and get Richardson at first. What a play by Gabby Garcia.
3: And this is what we saw from Wachenio, just balls tipped off of her glove, ones that her defense can easily get. So that ricochet could have been very, very bad news. And what we didn't see on Friday was that out being made. It was a great job by Gabby Garcia. I mean, what a stellar defender. Oh my gosh, from the knees.
12: Des Rivera stands in. Called strike one on the inner half. Just sheer athleticism. I mean, we know how good Gabby Garcia is. We've watched it day in and day out, but that is what makes her elite. Those types of plays, just pure athlete. The 0-1 to Rivera misses outside. And just as I said, they were in a delay down in Florida. Texas Tech has regained the lead. That game back in action. Texas Tech now up in the second over Florida 5-4. So we're going to keep an eye on that game.
3: Well, there's limited arms there, so
12: this is fair. 1-1 ground ball to Agbayani. She's going to take care of it. And Wacheno leaves a runner stranded in scoring position to hang a zero. Gotta love Wacheno taking care of the 7-8-9, Mindy.
3: I love the fact that she took care of it in order. Her defense took care of her in turn. That's a great sign to get her team back before that offense is able to flip over, because that's where all the chaos started. So starting next inning on a clean slate, nobody on, I think that's huge.
12: Cassidy Pickering due up for the Sooners. Sooners trail 2-0 as we head to the bottom of the second. This is OU softball from Learfield.
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12: Pickering stands in to face Delaney Everett. She takes the first pitch low and away for a ball. Sooners looking to strike back after Mississippi State took an early lead to make it 2-0.
3: I'm so biased. I love Cassidy Pickering. I love her with all my heart.
12: 1-0 misses up.
3: I just want to see her continue this run that she has done. Struggled early on, but in the tournament, she's 5-for-12, 3 home runs, 5 RBIs. Just calm and steady. Doesn't try to press whenever things aren't working. She's figured it out.
12: 2-0. You got to love that hack on a 2-0 pitch. Fouled straight back.
3: I was about to say, she took a hack on that one. She was looking for the inner half. She finally got it. They've been staying away from her all at bat. That's why she just misses.
12: Sitting here talking about loving Cassidy Pickering. That 2-0 swing is part of the reason I think we both love Cassidy Pickering. That right there sums it up. The 2-1 up at the letters for ball three. We see all of you guys checking in. Some of you guys have been checked in since early this morning. We're going to start them a little earlier. So... we're going to get to as many as possible.
3: DJ some time to go through all of them.
12: You know, like I said, I don't move through them as quickly as Mr. Plank. 3-1 misses up and away, and it is a walk to start the second for Oklahoma. That'll bring up Gabby Garcia.
3: Big smile from Pickering. A little bit of sass on that. Ball four. hands high. All she does, flick of the wrist, snaps that bat over to Gabby Garcia and trots on down. But I think of Oklahoma last inning, Ella Parker especially, how hard she hit that ball. You have a runner on base. It's good news for Oklahoma.
12: Gabby Garcia takes the first pitch way out of the zone upstairs.
3: Three balls in a row now that we've seen from Everett. Lefties have been a trouble point. Achilles heel for the entire Mississippi State staff. Having a hard time with the way that they crowd the plate on that inside half, getting it called for a strike or leaving it over.
12: The 1-0 is grounded to second. She's going to flip it and get the lead runner. Throw not in time at first. Gabby Garcia is safe. But Zianne Romero taking care of Cassidy Pickering for out number one and keeping a runner out of scoring position.
3: That one, you can see how eager Gabby Garcia was. The plan is there. You know what pitches those lefties are hunting. She just got excited. I know whenever you're hunting that inside half and you get it, you're like, yes, yes, yes, let me go. Sometimes you just go a little too quickly.
12: Those eyes get huge. Mississippi State catcher
3: there it
12: Des Rivera taking a minute, going to swap out the wash as Bella Emmerling steps in. Runner at first, one out. After the fielder's choice, the first pitch catches the inside corner for strike one. I will say this. We said in the pregame, Sooner fans, get in here. Get your eye block on. Get game ready. This place has been rocking. I am hearing just chirps and chatter with every single pitch. It's awesome. You want fouled off the shin of Emmerling. She'll take a little bit of a walk. But behind the count here, no balls and two strikes.
3: And again, just same thing. The eagerness that we saw from Garcia on that inside pitch, kind of seeing the same thing there from Emmerling out in front. That is the pitch that she's hunting. It's tailing in towards her from the lefty side. Just have to let it get slightly deeper. That's going to be sent.
12: 0-2, swing and a miss, and Emmerling is set down in three pitches, and that is Everett's second strikeout in the game. Both strikeouts have been a total of three pitches per at bat.
3: We haven't seen the drop ball too much from Everett. That one just tumbles down off of the zone. If you're a hitter and you're not expecting to see that pitch, that can be really hard to, because it tunnels so well with that backdoor, that can be really hard to differentiate that early on out of the hand.
12: First pitch to Abby Dayton, misses in for a ball.
3: Tell you what, these corners have been tight on both sides, whether it's OU or Mississippi State. River is not counted here in this game.
12: Yeah. The 1-0 misses low and in ball two. Yeah, if anything has been made clear this season, the rivers are not flowing. There are no rivers. Pitchers no longer get rivers. And I'm clearly okay with it, as you can hear.
3: Clearly. No issue here.
12: Not my favorite. The 2-0 misses way upstairs. And just like that, Abby Dayton, three balls, no strikes.
3: Three uncompetitive pitches and no strikes. With two outs, you want to be going at this lower half of the lineup for Mississippi State. If you don't, they're going to take full advantage. Oklahoma, their offense, they've been hitting the ball hard.
12: 3-0 misses outside. It's a four-pitch walk to put runners at first and second and two outs for Sid Barker. And I think we are going to see, yep, Lexi McDaniel is going to go ahead and hit in Sid Barker's spot. And Lexi has been so good in this role and about as clutch as they come. McDaniel is hitting .531 in home games here at Loves Field this year. And we saw her with the three-run shot in a very similar situation yesterday. Another opportunity here for McDaniel.
3: This is where clutch comes in. This is where you and I talked about this. We've been in this situation. McDaniel, a freshman, she's been in this situation this weekend.
12: Yep.
3: But in these moments, you go, oh, put me in. I hope I get the chance to hit. You're locked in. You're not over-eager, but you want to be the one with the bat in your hand.
12: McDaniel has 4 pinch hit home runs on the season, one of those coming here yesterday in Game 2. Takes the first pitch inside for a ball. And this is where, and we talked to Coach Gasol about this in the pregame, and she talked about there's going to be nerves, there's going to be some of this, you know, anxiousness, over-eagerness. This is where McDaniel has got to stay composed, as she's done all year. So the 1-0 is chopped to third. A little bit of a bobble, but she's going to fire it across for out number 3. But Lexi McDaniel saying it fouled off her foot.
3: I was going to say the same thing. I thought that fouled off of her foot.
12: And here comes JT Gasol. Fale of you having a conversation as well, but JT Gasol, Coach Gasol down having a conversation with Willie Lopez, the home plate umpire, and I think they're going to take a look at this, but, and you can even see it, Lexi did not take off out of the box because it fouled off her foot. That's what you do. You don't take off running. But when there was no call, she had no choice.
3: Yeah, I think it was fouled off her foot immediately. And you could just kind of see it take a weird hop straight down and then go. And then as soon as she got to first, she's turning around immediately, yeah, telling Fale, that's off my foot. She's pointing to her foot. The way JT reacted whenever she started to run down to the first base was the same thing. He's pointing and saying, off the foot, off the foot. So here it's a matter of, what did the umpire see? Are they going to go to review?
12: We're going to hear. So, Oklahoma is challenging the play. We're going to have an official review brought to you by McIntyre Law. 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And I get the feeling this is going to be pretty quick. It's going to be very blatant. We don't have the replay yet, but let's take a look at it here.
3: I mean, it looks like it hits that front toe.
12: It looks like it hits the front toe. I am going to say this, though. I thought there was a little bit of hesitation from Lexi out of the box. And there wasn't.
3: I'm just watching all the different angles. I think it hits the inside half of that front foot. So whenever she lands, it just goes straight down and hits that front toe.
12: And I think that's the best angle you have of it right there, is there is one camera view where it's showing almost as if you're watching it from the other batter's box, and you can just see the ball almost change direction, I feel like, off the foot.
3: And OU is convinced. Runners going back to the bags before that video review. It's being shown on the big screen, but before that review, they were kind of huddled up. Now they're out. Kendall Wells, she has one leg out of the dugout, getting this fan and crowd fired up, pumped up. How can you not love her?
12: Sooner fans on their feet awaiting the official call. Right now, call on the field is that McDaniel is out at first. But we say this a lot of the call on the field being important, because there has to be indisputable evidence to overturn it. I feel like we have not. It's very clear. And if for some reason it's not, Sooner fans might burn the place down.
3: Yeah. So, well, we've heard them get fired up all weekend long. This one, I may have to mute myself, join in for a second, and then pop
12: I'm here
3: back
12: for
3: on
12: it.
3: Headset.
12: I'll hold
3: you
12: your headset.
3: You don't hear me for a minute.
12: I am going to take this quick opportunity to start in with a couple of our check-ins as the umpires are making their way back out. But we did have OU Dexter at home in Lubbock checking in super early. And here comes the call. And the call on the field is going to be upheld. And Mississippi State players out in front of the dugout almost sort of taunting some of these OU fans.
3: Very much taunting. If I'm Oklahoma and I see that, I'm not going to get crazy emotional over it,
12: yeah,
3: but I'm looking at it and going, uh-uh. Not on my field, not here.
12: Little bit chippy, and this is where the Sooners need to have a quick inning and get back in that dugout and get some things rolling. As I said, we're going to start third inning checkouts just a little bit. Check-ins just a little bit early. We got Randy and Susie Malone sitting in 7 Mile Beach listening to the game. And we got Mama Cole listening from Grove in Oklahoma and more. Oklahoma, and we got Nate Dogg checking in. He came by and said hi. He's in Section 1 with his kids today. We go to the top of the third. Sooners trail 2-0. This is Sooner softball from Learfield.
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12: We go to the third. Mississippi State on top, 2-0. I'm DJ Sanchez with Nicole Mendez. Miley Wacheno back to work to go through this Mississippi State lineup for the second time. First pitch swinging, and it's going to get through into left field for a leadoff single to start the third from Morgan Stiles. We said this to start the game, that Morgan Stiles has been pretty critical for this Bulldog lineup, and she did this Friday night against Miley Wacheno. First pitch, hack, little ground ball to find her way on base. That'll bring up Nadia Barbary. Barbary walked and came around to score back in the first inning. First pitch lifted on the infield. Gabby Garcia is underneath it, and that is a huge out number one.
3: Well, you kind of just said it for Stiles and first pitch swinging. We saw it again. The first two innings, we only saw two hitters swinging the first two pitches. This inning, both hitters, they swung on the first pitch. Mississippi State looking to be very aggressive against Wacheno.
12: Zion Romero stands in as Wacheno calls time, and she'll get it. Runner at first, one out here in the third. First pitch to Romero, misses inside. Romero had the double back in the first inning, came around to score on Kinley Keller's RBI base hit. The 1-0 floats in and misses inside. And taking a look at the Sooner outfield, you know, Romero had that double to right. Ella Parker playing pretty straight up in the first. I feel like Parker's maybe given a step.
3: Given a step and shaded two off of that line more than she was before. She's still playing on the line, but 2-0. Not as much. That one fell straight back.
12: She's on that pitch. You can see the timing.
3: That's the one that Wacheno, she needs to get on a corner. That one is up a little bit more than you see the screwball, but it's right above the belt line. If she's able to get that on a corner, that's a swing and miss instead of a foul straight back.
12: Wacheno brings the 2-1. Misses outside. It's going to get past Wells and all the way back to the backstop. And Morgan Stiles will move up into scoring position on the pass ball. That pitch off the glove of Wells.
3: If you're Oklahoma right now, you're not trying to force anything, but you do need to shut down this Mississippi State team. They are a team that continues to chip away all throughout a game. So if you are not able to stop the momentum, they're just going to continue to build and build and build on it. Right now, it is in their dugout. After that call, that was a huge momentum swing. And you saw the way they reacted. They came out of the dugout.
12: They were fired up, right?
3: Crowd is booing, and they're saying, come on, all right. If you're Oklahoma, not only do you not want to tolerate that on your home field, but also at the same time, that gives them momentum, that gives them energy, it gives them confidence. So to your point, DJ, you want a quick inning here. And then third inning has been a good luck charm for Oklahoma offense.
12: It has. Wells, quick chat with Wacheno, and she's back to work. This ball hit well to center field. Kai Miner is underneath it. Runner tags. Here comes the throw as she will slide in safely to third. Two outs for the Sooners. And a runner at third to bring up Kinley Keller. Kinley Keller had the two RBI single back in the first and has been accountable for all of the Mississippi State runs that have been put up. And Jen Rocha out to have a chat with Wacheno.
3: Well, to that point exactly, I think that's why Jen Rocha is calling timeout here.
12: Yeah.
3: It's just game strategy, talking how do you want to work through this at bat, especially with a runner at third. I think if bases were empty, it would be Rocha allowing Wacheno and Wells to work through it. Both a runner at third, you want to get them on the same page as a battery, as a staff. Right now, the fans, they're on the same page, standing up on their feet, chanting out OU. Momentum is big, is big, is big. And this crowd, DJ, I can't tell you how many times whenever I was playing, it would feel a certain way whenever the fans would get loud. It didn't matter what was going on, didn't matter the score, whatever. Whenever the fans get involved and they get loud, I felt like we were right in it. I felt like other team, it didn't even matter.
12: Well, this is a moment in this ballgame. You can feel it, right? Just the way that the second inning ended offensively for the Sooners. The meeting is over. Wacheno fires the first pitch. Ground ball past a diving Barker. Here comes the throw from Garcia. And it is going to be safe at first base to score the third run of the ballgame for Mississippi State. And Mississippi State doing what we have seen them do all weekend. Hammer the dirt. And Kinley Keller has accounted for all three Bulldog runs here in this ballgame.
3: And this is a good pitch by Wacheno. It's a pitcher's pitch. It's up and it's in. It's not a strike. It's almost at the mask, but that angle of staying on top of it.
12: Morgan Bernardini stands in, takes the first pitch she sees off speed for called strike one. Mississippi State has taken a three-run lead. A lot of ball game left, but Wacheno needing to keep things in check here. The 0-1 is grounded foul. We see everyone listening in. We've got Kay Porter saying she's loved listening to us from Amarillo this weekend. Thanks for being with us, Kay. Got Bruce and Kathy said that they made it in from Birmingham, Alabama. And Gunny with his kiddos. Gotta love it. Got little chicken nugget Joe listening in. Wacheno brings the 0-2 and misses upstairs. Joel Rogers checking in from Rogersville, Tennessee. And Tommy Gallegos.
3: Got everybody everywhere.
12: All over the country. This is a big one.
3: All over the park in here as well.
12: So Wacheno brings the 1-2. A swing and a miss. Wacheno, her first strikeout in this ballgame, and it is a big one to minimize the damage here in the third. But Mississippi State plates another to make it 3-0. Bulldogs as we head to the bottom of the third. OU needing to get the sticks moving as they trail. But a lot of game left. Sooner offense back to work. This is OU softball from Learfield.
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2: 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We go to the third. Ilana Agbayani due up for the Sooners and looking to get something rolling. I'm DJ Sanchez alongside Nicole Mendez. Spot here for the Sooners. We've talked about this so much, but you can just feel the momentum in this ball game. And Oklahoma needs to get some of it in their own dugout.
3: Yeah, to the point of it's still early in this game. Once you hit innings three, these are the innings where you gotta grind. Innings 3, 4, 5, they're not as fun as the first two because, you know, whenever you first start off the game, energy's hot, you're high, the game just started. But as it keeps going, innings 3, 4, 5, you have to find a way to make it work. You have to find a way to be tough.
2: First pitch to Agbayani misses up and away for a ball. We are in the third inning, and as always, third inning shout-outs, we're going to get to as many as humanly possible. We see you, Wheelchair Mama, in Southern Illinois. Jeff and Julie listening in Springfield, Illinois. Is that considered Central Illinois, I guess? It's the 1-0. Agbayani shows bump but pulls back for a called strike.
3: One thing to note about this third inning, they've only had 6 hits, but they've had 12 runs off of those 6 hits.
2: It's massive.
3: Big swing and a miss there from Agbayani on the off speed. She knows the importance of this 9-hole, getting this out. The lineup's going to flip either way, but with Kai Minor, the way she swings, having a runner on base would be huge for Oklahoma.
2: 1-2 is hit well to right field, but it's going to be caught at the warning track. And Agbayani got a good piece of it. It's going to be taken down by Kinley Keller, and Kinley Keller was playing Agbayani pretty deep. One out, and that'll bring up Kai Minor.
3: Everett threw 3 innings. She's just now getting to the top of the lineup again for Oklahoma. Oklahoma has not reach base yet from a hit. Had 2 walks in the second.
2: First pitch to Minor catches the outside corner for called strike 1. And as it, you touched on it, Mindy, Mississippi State so far in this ballgame has 4 hits, 3 runs on 4 hits. Sooners just 1 base hit. And a little deceptive because on that base hit, Ella Parker was thrown out trying to stretch it into a double. So the 0-1 is fouled straight back.
3: Parker sitting on deck, wanting a little bit of revenge.
2: Yes.
3: I'm sure. But if you're her, if you're Kai Minor, you're going, man, I'm right on that. Not trying to do too much. Keep in that same rhythm, but I'm right on her.
2: Minor struck out swinging to start the game in the first. Everett takes a long look, brings the 0-2. Kai Minor flares it foul to stay alive. We got Jeffrey Craig out of the hospital and listening in Little Elm. Hope you're doing well, Jeffrey. We got Larry Smith checked in from the St. Pete Sooner Den in Florida. It's Everett fires the 0-2, misses upstairs. We love seeing your dogs. I think Mindy just has a fond place in her heart for seeing all of your pets. But we got Granny Karen and Papa Dwayne synced up in St. Cloud, Florida, and their dog Hildy.
3: Hildy's looking cute.
2: So cute. As Minor awaits the 1-2 delivery from Everett. It is lined out into left field, and Kai Minor will be aboard with a 1-out single.
3: That ball was hit so hard. It was maybe a step or two over to the right of where Stiles

0: was over at shortstop was set up. But she didn't even have time. It was gone by the time she took one step, much less the second one. Absolutely roped.
1: That will bring up Ella Parker. Ella Parker, the lone hit for the Sooners until Kai Miner found one of her own. And Ella Parker, big spot here. First pitch in the dirt. Got Mike Worley and Ann checking in from right here at Love's Field. And Sooner Aunt Lynn listening and ready to watch in UConn, while Uncle is listening away from home at the SEC baseball tournament. It's the 1-0 to Parker, misses way outside, and you can start to see Delaney Everett. And I feel like this is where, and Everett has been very good in this ballgame. She's been very good in this whole series.
0: Very competitive.
1: Absolutely. But these are the spots. This is not a situation Everett has been in this season. Again, this is her first start on the year. It's the 2-0. Nice pitch inside, but called a ball, and Everett falls behind here. Three balls and no strikes, and starting to see a little bit of action down in the Mississippi State bullpen. And you can kind of see the urgency as they are headed down to check on their pitchers. We don't have a good view of who's getting loose down there.
0: Also, you look at these next four. It's Parker, Wells,
1: yes.
0: Pickering, Garcia.
1: 3-0 in for called strike one.
0: That's a gauntlet to have to ride through. And again, first time through, Everett was so good. But Parker was able to get a rope off of her. Wells just eager. Same thing with Garcia.
1: 3-1, swing and a miss on a pitch elevated on the outside part of the plate. That was ball four.
0: Feel Parker get outside of herself a little bit. She thought for sure on that 3-1 it was going to be that curveball low and away.
1: Expect to see Miner in motion here, 3-2?
0: Yes.
1: Here comes a full count pitch. Lifted, shallow left field. And it is going to be caught as Miner retreats back to first base. You held your breath there for a moment because it looked like there could have been a little bit of miscommunication as Tatum Silva in center was making way. But Morgan Bernardini, the Mississippi State left fielder, took control and made that play for out number two.
0: I mean, those outfielders were playing Parker deep. And it was in the middle of the outfield,
1: yes,
0: where that ball landed. She didn't get as much of a piece of it. That easily could have dropped. Same thing with Wells. A lot of space here, a lot of gaps if she's able to get it through.
1: And you find a gap, Kai Miner can score from first as the first pitch Kendall Wells sees is fouled off. It bounces off the Sooner dugout.
0: Is going tight in on the hands of Wells. She doesn't want to give her any leeway to get those hands through. That was really tight first pitch.
1: And here's the thing. You give Kendall Wells just a little bit of extension. I mean, that's why she's got 39 bombs on the year. She doesn't need to get fully extended to show her power. And that 0-1 knocks Kendall Wells in the side of the helmet. And Kendall Wells taking a moment. And here come the trainers and Coach Gasso. And you can just see Kendall Wells visibly shaken and a little bit out of sorts.
0: She is dizzy and she is stumbling. That is not a good look. That hit her right above the eye, like in the jaw. Did not hit her directly, but that helmet, that's where it hit.
1: Yes.
0: Even with that, that was a direct hit. I don't think it was intentional. I think she was trying to get up and in.
1: Yes.
0: But that got out of hand and it hit her hard.
1: I mean, and Kendall Wells still being held up by Cassidy Pickering. At the very least, we're going to see a pinch runner here, I would expect. But it looks like she is feeling it in her jaw. And scary moment here. And Sooner fans, very upset. I want to reiterate, that was not intentional. Delaney Everett, that pitch just flat out got away from her. And she is trying to get that ball inside. I don't think you can convince me that they're throwing at her. I don't see any way that that's happening.
0: I don't think so, especially knowing who the coaching staff is in the other batter's box, in the other dugout.
1: Absolutely.
0: I don't think that's intentional, but that hit Kendall Wells, the way that she's moving her mouth around, it looks like it hit her right on that jawbone.
1: Yep.
0: And that's where that pain is coming from. She's opening and closing her mouth multiple times. So I think
1: it's good to see. I mean, she's balanced now. She looks coherent. Again, not that we thought she was going to be knocked out, but, I mean, that rattled her cage a bit. You could absolutely see it, but it looks now as if it's more of a jaw issue. And a hush has come over Love's field. And,
0: I mean, it looks like it.
1: Yeah, we're going to see a pinch runner.
0: Pretty good.
1: Give Kendall Wells a few minutes here to regroup after the hit by pitch. Tia Malloy is going to come in as the pinch runner. And this Sooner faithful are letting Delaney Everett and Mississippi State have it. I love the passion. I love the intensity, but I'm going to be honest here. That was not intentional. And part of this knowing the head coach for Mississippi State is Sam Ricketts, an All-American here, a part of the Sooner sisterhood. I'm telling you, Delaney Everett is throwing her 15th inning on the season.
0: Well, also, we talked about earlier that at bat, they're going tight in on Kendall Wells. They are trying to get it as tight in as possible. And especially as a lefty, whenever you're trying to go tight into a righty, if you let that ball fly, if you turn a little too hard, if you release a little too late, it is going right at the hitter.
1: Little fun fact, and you took my point directly out of my mouth. As a lefty pitcher, I led the country every year in hit batters. I'm pretty sure I set some records there. Just a humble brag. But as a lefty, and you're throwing that curveball, and you're working it in on the hands, again, you cannot let Kendall Wells get extended at all. So you are trying to run that pitch in on the hands and making her hook it foul, or you're working a jam job so far inside that if you get that elbow out away from your body just a hair, you're going to plunk somebody. And it just so happened she got her arm out around her hip, and that pitch got way away from her. Again, I am in no way convinced that that was intentional. It was just flat out a pitch that got away from her, and you hear the boos from the Sooner fans as Delaney Everett is getting the opportunity to throw a few warm-up pitches here.
0: It was a long break. Patty Gasso was talking to the umpires, I'm sure, talking about what it means in that kind of situation. Whenever you have somebody leave injured, get a pinch runner in, how does that affect the sub situation? All of that, because it's a leave, an absence by injury. So they were talking through that for a while, and then you have a couple minutes rest. So we saw Everett get a couple of pitches to throw. But I think the best hitter up for this is Cassie Pickering. I talked last time. She is so calm. She is so level all the time. And after a very high tension, chaotic, emotional at bat, this is what you want to see in the batter's box.
1: Pick stands in and takes the first pitch outside for a ball. Let's reset things here just a bit. Sooners trailing 3-0 here in the bottom of the third. Runners at first and second. Kai Miner at second. Tia Malloy at first. Lots of wheels on the bases. 2 outs. As the 1-0 to Pick is in for called strike one. And Sooner fans are just wearing Delaney Everett out after the hit by pitch in the helmet to Kendall Wells. It's the 1-1 to Pick. Thought about it, but it catches that inside corner for called strike two. And that's a pretty nice pitch.
0: It's a really good pitch. And like you said, Pick thought about it. That trigger on that back hip went. But Everett's doing a good job keeping it so in. Hands not able to get out in front.
1: 1-2 in the other batter's box. Way outside to even it up at 2 balls, 2 strikes. And as we're looking into the Sooner dugout, Kendall Wells looks to be okay. She's got ice on that jaw.
0: As would anybody who gets
1: hit
0: in the jaw.
1: It's the 2-2 to Pick. Up and away, ball three, and we're going to see everybody in motion here. Full count, 2 outs. Anything that gets through this infield, Kai Miner is going to score.
0: This is also where crowd plays a big factor, too.
1: Everett spins the ball on her hip, brings the payoff pitch, swing and a miss. And Cassidy Pickering strikes out to end the third. And Sooner fans are going nuts. Mississippi State is out of their dugout with their hands to their ears, taunting the Sooner faithful. What a wild inning. And here's the thing, though, that we need to take away. Runners at first and second, Sooners. Their third strikeout in the ball game, and you can kind of start to feel, we've been talking a lot of game left, and there is, but you've got to start capitalizing if you're Oklahoma. Plain and simple. We head to the fourth. Go ahead,
0: Mindy. You can't let yourself get outside of what's happening in the environment. The fans are great, but you have to stay locked into each pitch at it every single time.
1: Yes, and Kendall Wells is going to go back behind the plate. We're going to go ahead and take a break here, and we're going to get to your check-ins. We're getting to all of them. We didn't get to that many because we had a lot to talk about that inning. But we hear you. We see you, Therese. Thanks for being with us. Checking in from Austin. Thank you for being with us. Trey Linda Kerr on a beautiful Sunday. Laura Roller and her OU hubby Frankie watching from home in Midwest City. We got Joe Bob synced up watching the Sooners play from Lexington, Oklahoma. J.O. and Debbie Parker checking in from Montezuma, Iowa. We're going to keep going with the checkouts even into the fourth. We head to the fourth inning. Sooners trail 3-0. This is Sooner softball from Learfield.
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1: We go to the third. We go to the fourth. But the third was crazy, and we're going to talk about it. But Sooners trail 3-0. I'm DJ Sanchez with Nicole Mendez. And Sooner defense back to work. Kendall Wells is back behind the plate. She has re-entered this ballgame. But this is one of the chippiest games I think I've seen here at Love's Field.
0: I'm right there with you. On Mississippi State side, obviously have to talk about, again, the hit-by-pitch by Kendall Wells.
1: First pitch to Paige Ernstess is hit well to left field, and it's going to get out of here. First pitch that Ernstess sees leaves the yard on just a sky-high, no-doubter bomb to start the fourth. And Ernstess is walking it off into the plate. Mississippi State up on the dugout. 4-0 Mississippi State, but Sooners are getting bowed up on at their own field right now. Mississippi State is absolutely showing out just a bit here.
0: Absolutely, and to your point, they're bowing up. Patty Gasso calling time. I think I was a little surprised to see Wachinio come back out. I think the idea was she handled that bottom half of the lineup really well. And I think the plan was to let it ride out and see if she could go all the way down through the lineup. And then the next time at the top half, see a new pitcher. But I don't think they're going to let that last again, because a team like Mississippi State, whenever they bow up, you got to hit back.
1: Berkeley Sakay is going to enter the ball game in relief of Miley Wacheno here in the fourth after Wacheno threw one pitch, and it was launched by Paige Ernstess. And we talked about Ernstess, and I want to say this before we start going back to some of these Twitter shout-outs. Ernstess, 188 hitter on the year. That is her fourth home run on the season. But Ernstess has been, and I'm going to use it again, she has been in and out a leader and game changer for Mississippi State. She made some plays yesterday, and Mindy, you talked about it at first base, that kept runs off the board for the Sooners, and here she is again. I mean, talk about a player who is just taking advantage of postseason, because she did not have a tremendous year, especially offensively. But 7-8-9, and Berkeley Zakei has got to take this game over. Sooners trail 4-0 here in the top of the fourth, and Mississippi State, to be quite frank, has Love's Field rocking. Their fans are up and loud, and the Mississippi State dugout is,
0: let's put it this way,
1: out of control.
0: In a crowd full of Sooners,
1: yes,
0: you can hear the Mississippi State chant being yelled
1: out. And that's never happened. That's never happened. The Sooner fans have been in this ball game. Going to need you here as Berkeley Zakei fires the first pitch to Tatum Silva. Outside for a ball. Got Ron Buckley. Sanchez up. I like it. I don't think I've been used as a verb before. I'm here for it. The 1-0 floats in off speed for called strike one. Got Hal listening in while he's traveling to Montana. Emily Snook. Been with us all weekend. We see you, Emily. Checked in right field and tuned in. TJ Holloway said this team has represented our university with class as the 1-1 misses low for a ball. Says they are so talented and blessed. Couldn't agree with you more, TJ. Shelly Sinclair. Sooner fans across South Carolina. Shelly and Gaffney and Dad in Columbia. As Silva shows bunt on the 2-1 and misses outside. Count goes to three balls and a strike.
0: Well, Zakei coming in, trying to get out of a situation where no runners on. It was only one batter in, one pitch into the fourth inning, but a home run where momentum is big as that changeup floats in for a strike. When momentum is big time in Mississippi State's dugout, you have to find a way to stop it. And the bullpen also getting warm right now is Lowry.
1: Yeah, and we heard Coach Gasso say it's going to be all hands on deck. And Zakei brings the 3-2. It's a ground ball to short. Gabby Garcia is going to fire it across for out number one. And Zakei enters this ball game 1-0 on the season, making her 14th appearance on the year. Has just thrown 14 in and a third. But when you get down into these moments, you get into postseason, it's all about matchups.
0: Well, we've seen it with Everett. Hasn't had a ton of innings, but if you are somebody who bows up big time to a challenge, doesn't matter what your innings are. Zakei doing a really good job coming in first batter.
1: First pitch to Abby Grace Richardson. Catches the inside corner for called strike one. We got a shout out from Bill and Joe Johnson from Troy, Texas, listening in. Longtime OU fans for 81 years. As the 0-1 floats in and misses outside for a ball. And Sooner fans are hanging on every pitch.
0: It was a good attempt by Wells behind the plate. It was slightly outside. The way she snapped that back over the plate, it's pretty good, but it was a ball outside.
1: The 1-1 in for called strike two. Big spot here for Zakei. Grace Richardson. The 8-hole, 9-hole, Des Rivera on deck, not wanting to roll this lineup back around to the top as the 1-2 is fouled straight back. Got redheaded Sooner listening on the river in Jinx. What a beautiful view. Glad someone has a river because we don't have one here. That's neither here nor there, redheaded Sooner. I see you. The 1-2 misses in the dirt.
0: It's a good pitch by Zakei. It was a changeup, like you said, just misses in the dirt, drops kind of on top of the plate. That's where it first bounces. You can see the lean out in front by Richardson. She wants to go for that. Sets her up nicely for another pitch.
1: The 2-2 delivery misses low. Count runs full. Got Jim and M watching and listening from the Lake of the Ozarks. Dan synced up outside Richland Springs, Texas. We got Boomer Sooner checked in from Edmond. It's the full count pitch is down the line into left field. It's going to get into the corner. Richardson rounds first, and it's going to be a one-out double.
0: Again, I talked to you about consistency and the importance it's going to have. It's going to be the biggest factor in this game. Consistency of we don't need the long ball. Can we be getting the ball consistently hit in innings? Mississippi State, inning after inning after inning, we've seen one hits, two hits. I think except for the second, they have had two hits in every single inning. And the inning that they didn't score was the one they didn't have two plus hits.
1: Des Rivera stands in, takes the first pitch she sees off speed for called strike one. One out, runner at second here in the fourth after Mississippi State led this inning off with a one pitch at bat. And Ernstess knocking a solo jack. It's the 0-1 just misses low with the curveball.
0: If Sakay can get that up, maybe a ball length up, she's going to have some nasty strikes at the lower half of the zone. She is just missing one ball underneath that strike zone.
1: Sakay brings the 1-1. A little check swing on the off-speed, but they're going to say she went. And even if she didn't, that's a strike all day. One ball and two strikes. And to your point, Mindy, with that curveball, she's got such good velocity on it, too. And Zakay pumping the gun, upper 60s. She brings the 1-2. Little chopper to third, and they're going to fire it across for out number two. And Sid Barker taking care of the ball on the dirt with the high hop.
0: I don't know about you, DJ, but it felt like that ball was hit, and it took forever. It happened very quickly, but it felt like that play happened in slow motion. I could see Gabby Garcia charging hard. That was a great job by Barker, communicating loudly, this is mine, I'm cutting it off, and I'm getting a throw over to first.
1: Leadoff hitter in the lineup for Mississippi State. Morgan Stiles stands in, takes the first pitch off speed for called strike one.
0: A lot of changeups from Zakay.
1: As she should. Sooner fans are on their feet as Stiles takes the 0-1, strike two.
0: New life in the crowd.
1: Sooner fans know this moment here. We've got to find a way to get out of this inning. Stiles, one of the best hitters in this lineup, 313 on the year. 0-2, fouled off down to the first base line, but it's going to bounce off the first base dugout.
0: And with the range that a lot of these infielders have, if she's able to get her jams or out in front, playing pretty deep, have some range here.
1: The 0-2 popped up toward us and out of play. Stiles protecting here, no balls and two strikes. Runner at second, two outs. Sooners trail 4-0 in the fourth.
0: This is where Zakay, I would ladder it out, try and see if you can get a chase.
1: 0-2 ground ball to short. Garcia takes care of it for out number three. And Berkeley Zakay comes in out of the bullpen to retire three to get the Sooners out of a jam, but not before Mississippi State adds to their lead, making it 4-0 Bulldogs. We're going to get a few more check-ins here. We got Liz Nevitt synced in on the patio in Oshkosh, Wisconsin. Tim checking in from Lexington, Kentucky. Mike and Lori synced up in Barnesdall, Oklahoma. Michael synced up at the Lake of the Ozarks. We got Joe Humphrey checking in from Frisco. Sooner Judy and Sister Claudia synced up in Silver City, New Mexico. We got Randy listening from Pampa, Texas. Pretty awesome blanket made by his mother. And Jerry B checking in from Salt Lake City. We go to the bottom of the fourth. Sooners trail 4-0. This is OU softball from Learfield.
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12: I'm DJ Sanchez. Sooners needing to chip away at a Mississippi State 4-run lead as we go to the bottom of the fourth. Gabby Garcia, Bella Emmerling, and Abby Dayton due up for the Sooners. And we've had a lot of things going on here in Norman, but as we take, that's one way to put it, right? But as we take a look around the country at other scores, only one other game going on right now, Texas Tech and Florida. Texas Tech has put a little bit on Florida there in Gainesville.
0: Just a little bit. A
12: little bit in the bottom of the fourth, and they're up 13-7. We'll keep an eye on that game. But I will say this, I mean, that's a slow pitch softball score going on down there in Gainesville. It's the first pitch to Gabby Garcia is in for called strike one. Delaney Everett still in the circle for the Bulldogs. And I'm going to say it again because it's wild. This is her first start all season. She had thrown 13 innings walking into today. The 0-1 to Garcia misses upstairs.
0: Well, you have your stars all season long, and then you have players who get big when the moment gets big. And Everett has gotten so big. Right now, for Oklahoma, you need somebody to get big. Someone to embrace the moment and say, this has been a crazy game. I want all of it.
12: This ball skied high to left field. Bernardini is under it, and Gabby Garcia is retired to start the fourth. I know we usually keep our check-ins into the third, but you guys have been so unbelievable staying with us and listening all weekend long. I want to get to as many as possible. I'm still not going to get to them all, so I'm just going to say I'm sorry for about the third and 30th time this weekend. But we love hearing where you're listening from, and we appreciate you more than you know. Bella Emmerling stands in with nobody on and one out. Takes the first pitch inside.
0: Part of me almost wonders, with that hard hit, that was, haven't seen a righty since Wells got hit in the face. If I'm a righty, do I almost want to toe up on that?
12: Yes.
0: Make her throw into me again, see if she gets nervous.
12: This pitch popped up right at home plate in foul territory. Des Rivera takes care of it, and the Sooners getting twisted up on the inner part of the plate a bit. That'll bring up Abby Gayton.
0: Again, to that point, Emmerling, she was a little bit off. She was expecting that inside pitch, and she still got jammed. So, for me, if I'm a righty, maybe make her feel uncomfortable. And that's what the lefties has been doing. They have been tight on that line all weekend long. They've seen a lot of success.
12: First pitch to Dayton in for called strike one. And I'm there with you. And we talk about this a lot, Mindy. At some point, and you don't see a lot of rise ball. You don't. And we've seen Everett
1: pepper in the drop ball a bit, but the rise ball's kind of been non-existent. As she brings the 0-1 to Garcia, misses inside. But how important is it at this point, even when you're working east to west, you gotta pick one. You gotta zone off one of them. Because right now, you're attacking. You gotta be on time. As Everett brings the 1-1, and it's lifted down the left field line. If it stays fair, or in play, I should say, it's going to be an out, and that's exactly what it is. It is a 1-2-3 inning as the Sooners go quietly in the fourth. Going to get a few more check-ins for you. We got C. Mills checking in from the recliner in Shawnee. And Lindsay Joe listening in from Lincoln, Nebraska, says when she hears our Brahms ads, she gets sad because the closest one's in Wichita. I feel you there. We got Bill synced up in Doherty, Blaine Burgess in Huntsville, Alabama. Stacy listening while riding motorcycles in eastern Oklahoma. Be safe. Lance listening on the Varsity app from the seat of an excavator in OK, Oklahoma. Danita and Larry Higgs listening in Prague. Synced up in Pontiac, Illinois is Eric Hall with his daughters, Kylie and Addison. We see all of you guys checking in. We appreciate you so much. Thank you so much for being with us. We are going to head to the fifth inning, and Berkeley's okay. It's going to get back to work and try to hang a zero. This is Sooner Softball from Learfield.
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12: 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We go to the fifth, Sooners trail 4-0. I'm DJ Sanchez with Nicole Mendez. 2-3-4. Due up as Nadia Barbary stands in to face Berkeley Zakay here for the first time today. Little check swing from Barbary. And it's going to be called strike one. The 0-1 to Barbary skips in the dirt. Kendall Wells cleaning the softball off. You got to appreciate a catcher.
0: Hey, got to make her pitcher look good, feel good, play good.
12: Thankless job sometimes, a catcher. 1-1, another off speed, but just misses low. And you can see Kendall Wells trying to pull that pitch up and get the strike call.
0: Again, whenever we've seen Zakay miss, it's been just a ball low. She can bring that low pitch up. We're going to see a lot more strikes peppered in. She did a great job coming in relief last inning. If she can bring those up, she's going to start to see better pitcher's counts.
12: The 2-1 misses up. And Zakay falls behind here. Three balls and a strike. See associate head coach Tyler Branton in the third base coach's box asking. He thought it was ball four. It's not. Get your count right. I like
0: it. Right now, defense playing extra deep.
12: The 3-1 floats in, not even close, and it is a leadoff walk to start the fifth. Third walk delivered by Sooner pitching here today, and that'll bring up Zion Romero.
0: Again, defense playing extra deep here because this is the hardest part of the lineup.
1: I think that's going to be the day for Berkeley Zakay as Coach Gasso makes her way out into the circle, and we are going to see Audrey Lowry come out of the bullpen. Zakay came in the fourth, faced four batters, did not allow a run. But Sooners going to Lowry here. What do you make of it?
0: I think they were going to see if Zakay could get some outs, and if she could, go from there, run from there. But especially knowing who you have up with Keller, she's gotten on base twice already this game. Hasn't had an RBI and runners on every single time she's come up. Going with the ace here with Audrey Lowry, I think, is a good move and probably the plan all along.
1: Lowry, we heard Coach Gasso say it was going to be a staff effort. And at this point, again, we're in the top of the fifth. Sooners got 9 outs offensively to play with, but you got to keep this game in check. I mean, right now, Sooners got a little bit of a hill to climb, and 4 runs for a lot of offenses would be a lot. But I feel like we're just waiting for this OU offense to explode because they can do 4 runs real quick. But Lowry needing to keep this game right here. As she's throwing her warm-up pitches, we're going to keep this right here, and we're going to keep going with the check-ins. We got Ron Mann, 59, sitting at the Reagan Airport on his way home from his daughter's master's graduation. Congratulations. We got KP, Bubba, and baby dog Augustus synced up in Temple, and Augustus is adorable. Thank you for sending those pictures. We got Toby Whitney synced up in North Carolina. Tamara listening from Chickasha with the OU flag proudly waving. The Kentucky Meltons listening in from Vanceburg. We got Evan listening at a pool party. And Mo Sooner checking in from Paris again. Those pictures are gorgeous. I hope you and your family are having a great time.
0: I love the check-in from Paris all weekend long.
1: It's right? Awesome.
0: I mean, you're on vacation. You're on a crazy different time zone. But you still find ways to be locked in. Sooner faithful right there.
1: Travel safe, Mo Sooner and Hunter and Morgan. We got Janet Ellis, proud OU alum, checking in from Branson, Missouri. And we are going to get back to it. Audrey Lowry takes over this game in the fifth with a runner at first. Nobody out. First pitch hacking but foul from Zion Romero. Romero flew out to center field back in the third, but had a double in the first, came around to score. And if you're looking ahead, and you already mentioned it, all 3 of the 4 Mississippi State runs have been accounted from Kenley Keller, who is on deck as the 0-1 catches the inside corner for strike two.
0: Talked about it all weekend long. Who can play the most regular? Another word for that, who can be the most consistent? Mississippi State, this game has been very consistent.
1: 0-2 misses in the dirt, and it's going to be a wild pitch that trickles all the way back to the backstop. And Nadia Barbary is going to move up into scoring position. And here comes Coach Sam Ricketts to have a chat. And I think they are going to the bench with a pinch runner, and that's exactly what we're going to see. And it's going to be Allie Supan pinch running at second base for Nadia Barbary.
0: Again, that point of you have a runner at first, don't want to waste that pinch hit. If there's a ground ball to the infield, easily get the lead out, maybe even a double play. Now with the runner at second, nobody else on, that double play taken off, that force out taken off.
1: Yeah, and that's a great point, Mindy. And I, as a coach, I never pinch ran unless it was an extenuating circumstance, unless we had a runner at second. Like, it's just, I never understood it exactly for that reason. The 1-2 little check swing, but they're going to say she held.
0: This is where OU digging deep. You can scratch a zero across this board for Mississippi State. You put yourself in a good position.
1: 2-2 fouled off into the netting.
0: Again, consistency. Last 2 innings, they've been able to get a run across the board. Have it scored in the second, but in the first they put across two. They're up 4-0. Oklahoma, their bats are so loud, so powerful. They can score runs so quickly.
1: 2-2 misses upstairs.
0: They do add up if you don't respond to them in a timely manner. We're getting later and later into the game. The fifth inning, that's the last of those working innings where you just have to grind and scratch and claw for every single run.
1: It's been said all year. I mean, you don't feel comfortable with any lead against the Sooner offense. As this ball's grounded in the 5-6 hole, Gabby Garcia makes the long throw to get Romero at first base. Supan not able to move up. And the first out of the inning. I just want to appreciate for a second how good Gabby Garcia has been defensively today.
0: Yes, stellar, stellar, stellar. This is deep. I don't even know if this is technically the 5-6. That felt within range of Barker over at third. That was deep in that hole.
1: Another ground ball to the left side. Barker gloves it, fires it across, holds Supan at second. And it's two quick ground ball outs going through the heart of this lineup. And that is a huge out of Kinley Keller. Again, Keller accounting for three of the four Mississippi State runs today. Big out for Lowry to bring up Morgan Bernardini.
0: Not only getting the runs, but also getting on base.
1: Bernardini stands in 0 for 2 today. Struck out back in the third. Takes the first pitch inside for, on the inner half for called strike one.
0: Lowry's presence on the mound, just sharp with her pitches, just picking up right where she left off yesterday.
1: A one from Lowry, misses low. Two outs, runner at second, Lowry.
0: I have a deep infield here. Outfield playing straight up.
1: 1-1. Misses up under the hands. You hear the oohs and ahs from Sooner fans. Lowry falls behind here. Two balls and a strike.
0: Right now, getting out of this inning. Huge feat.
1: 2-1. Catches the bottom half of the strike zone for strike two. I feel like that is a strike that Zakay was not getting. It's a good
0: agree,
1: location.
0: But again, to the point of if you establish the zone early, you get those calls. If you fall behind and that's a regular occurrence, umpires are not going to give you that call.
1: 2-2. Hit well to left field. Dayton is at the wall, and it's out of here. It is a two-run home run for Morgan Bernardini to make it 6-0 Mississippi State.
0: Again, this has been the theme and the trend, consistent scoring from Mississippi State, taking advantage every single time. We're going to see Gabby Garcia calling time, calling in the entire team. Outfielders running in, and I think this is so key by Gabby Garcia. It has felt like every single time there has been some kind of momentum, some kind of workings for Oklahoma, Mississippi State has made a great defensive play. Offensively, they have made a great hitting play. They've been able to get those runners on, score them around. It can feel so deflating. So Gabby Garcia calling time, immediately getting her defense in and saying, do not allow this to overcome us. Don't let it spiral. The way our offense works, we still have three innings to go. Do not count us out, but we can't check out.
1: Yeah, no, that is leadership at its finest right there from Gabby Garcia. Meeting is over. Paige Ernstus stands in. Ernstus hit a solo shot back in the fourth. You know, we've talked about this all game long, Nicole, as the first pitch to Ernstus misses low, but let's call a spade a spade. Mississippi State has been in complete control of this ballgame.
0: Again, consistent. You look all across the board, and they have done what they have been doing is just getting those hits peppered in.
1: The 1-0 to Ernstus. This is way outside.
0: One thing that we haven't seen Oklahoma doing, what they've done in the first two games, has get the big inning. And I think they're waiting on it, relying, but the time has come where 2-0. Gotta find a way to get the out.
1: Skied to left field, right in to Abby Dayton's glove, and that will do it, but not before. Mississippi State adds to their lead. It is 6-0 Bulldogs. We still see you, and again, I know we keep these check-ins limited to the third inning, but we want to make sure you guys all know that we see you listening in with us all weekend.
12: We got Janet Ellis, proud alum, checking in from Branson. Mickey and Nick down in Sugarland. Kelly, proud and loud and proud from Valley Center, Kansas. Sooner Ron from Godfrey, Illinois. I see you, Sooner Ron. I know my parents are listening in from Grafton, Illinois, too. We got Jay listening in and not happy with the umpiring from Brookside and Tulsa. I hear you there. Listening, we got Sooner Yaya and Hubby listening from Northwest Oklahoma City. Susan W. checking in from left field. Ray Chuckster in Choctaw. Laura G. checking in from the Kennedy Space Center in Orlando. And Kelly and Kim Walker listening in from Perry, Florida. Thanks for being with us. Sooners got some work to do. We're heading to the bottom of the fifth. Sooners trail 5-0, or excuse me, 6-0. This is Sooner softball from Learfield.
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12: Bottom of the fifth, Sooners trail 6-0. Sid Barker looking to get a rally started for the Sooners. And Delaney Everett back to work in the circle. Everett, to this point in this ballgame, has only allowed 2 hits. The Sooners have only had 4 base runners in this ballgame. We got a little bit of a delay here as it looks like Mississippi State catcher Des Rivera has something stuck in her eye.
0: I think her contact may have moved around because she's not wanting to open it. I have been there. If you ever have worn contacts, you know, ouch, how painful. Whenever that contact moves around, flips inside out.
12: I am fortunate enough that I have not. So I
0: can't. Do you wear contacts?
12: I do not. I have perfect eyes.
0: Oh, to have perfect eyes as a hitter.
12: In so many ways, Mindy.
0: Quick story time. My senior year, JT, after, I don't know, about a month and a half into the fall, he comes up to me after striking out one time in live ABs in practice, and he goes, hey, have you gotten your eyes checked this year? I was so offended. I went and got my eyes checked. My doctor was like, yeah, you need a new prescription, like, yesterday. And I was like, oh, okay. So very much am on the contact train.
12: Contact is taken care of.
0: Sooners trying to get some contact and some runs here.
12: First pitch to Barker. Skied high to left field. It's deep at the warning track, but not deep enough as Morgan Bernardini takes care of it for out number one. And you just feel with every swing of the bat and every out, you can just kind of feel this game getting deeper and deeper. And here's the thing, we've said it all year, we've said it many seasons again and again about this Sooner team. As long as this team has an out, they have a chance. And I firmly believe that as Ogbayani stands in and takes the first pitch outside. But as this game just gets later and later, you start to feel the urgency that needs to happen here from the Sooner sticks. Everett brings the 1-0 and misses inside for ball two. Looking at scores around the country, still keeping an eye on that Texas Tech-Florida game. They are in the top of the fifth. Texas Tech still on top, 13-7. 2-0 to Ogbayani in for called strike one.
0: This is where if you're Oklahoma, you dig deep and you find that memory of all those games where you've had earlier in the season where you've had to get tough, you've had to get gritty, you've been pushed and pushed and pushed.
12: 2-1, popped up, shallow left center field. It's going to be called off by Tatum Silva, the Bulldogs center fielder, and the Sooners.
0: Feel them overswinging a little bit. We've seen a lot of fly balls in these past few innings. They're getting jammed, trying to overswing. Six-run deficit doesn't come even with bases loaded. Can't even that up.
1: Gets so out of the air.
0: Take a note out of Mississippi State's book. Hard ground balls. We haven't seen a hard hit ground ball all game.
12: We have not. Two quick outs. Rolls it back up to the top. Skied high to left field. First pitch by Kai Miner, and that'll do it for the Sooners. Again, 3 outs, 3 pop-ups here in the fifth, and it was a quick fifth for Delaney Everett in Mississippi State. As we head to the top of the sixth inning, Sooners trails 6-0. This is OU softball from Learfield.
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12: The University of Oklahoma and Sooner Sports Properties would like to thank our concession partners, Anheuser-Busch, Fletcher's, Original Corny Dogs, Coca-Cola, Frito-Lay, The Baked Bear, Taco Mayo, Wonderfolk, and Boomerang Diner. And OG&E, we energize life. I'm DJ Sanchez with Nicole Mendez. We go to the sixth inning where the Sooners trail the Bulldogs 6-0. 7-8-9 due up for Mississippi State. And Audrey Lowry in a spot here. She entered this game in the fifth. Gave up the two-run, two-out jack. But a spot here where she has got to find a way to quiet this Mississippi State offense to give the Sooners a fighting chance in the sixth and seventh.
0: Right now, a fighting chance is what you have to have. When Mississippi State has been so consistent, they have put themselves up 6-0. Scored in every inning except for the second.
12: Silva shows bunt, pulls back for a ball.
0: Putting up a goose egg. The importance, I cannot stress. Two runs.
12: The only inning that Mississippi State has not scored was the second. This ball looped right at Ogbayani. It's going to hit the dirt, but she'll scoop it up for out number one. That'll bring up Abby Grace Richardson.
0: A great job by Ogbayani. That's not an easy one. It's those pop flies that kind of are bloopers. Should I die for it? Do I let it hit the ground? Did a good job of timing that up. She didn't catch it in the air, but it was that short hop she was able to catch as soon as it came off the ground.
12: First pitch to Richardson inside for called strike one. I keep saying inside. It's not inside. It's a strike.
0: Strike on the inside.
12: There we
0: that?
12: Go. I've said that about a timer. 62. The 0-1 misses upstairs.
0: Yeah.
1: Richardson a double in the fourth, but was stranded.
12: Lowry brings the 1-1. Ground ball right back to her. It's going to bounce off her glove. Ogbayani tries to make the play, but doesn't even make the throw
1: because it wasn't going to be close. And Abby Grace Richardson is aboard on a softly hit ground ball back to the circle.

0: lead off in the Bulldog lineup. Morgan Stiles waits on deck. Lowry fires the 1-1. Takes a little something off of it, but misses low for ball two. Rivera 0 for 2 here today with a pair of groundouts.
1: Looking again at this infield, playing very deep. Anything hard hit, trying to give themselves an extra step, but a big swing and a miss. No hit there. Lowry brings that off speed up in the zone. That's the location that you love to see from her, especially back-to-back there.
0: Two-two from Lowry. Hit well to right field. Ella Parker makes her way to the gap to make the play for out number two. And that'll roll this lineup back over for the fourth time to bring up Morgan Stiles.
1: Two outs. Mississippi State has been very consistent with just pushing, pushing, pushing. Very disciplined team with two outs. If you're Lowry, you want to be extra sharp, not only because you're at the top of the lineup, because that is where they've seen a lot of success. That first pitch, tight, low, and in, fouled off.
0: Big spot here for Lowry. Trying to keep the Bulldogs scoreless for the first time since the second. This pitch lined right back up the middle, and it's going to be a two-out single.
1: Just put in the perfect spot up the middle, gets through. And this top half, they're a good hitting team. They're not going to be overpowering again. Only two home runs on this series. Not going to see a ton of power, but you're going to see hard hit line drives. Balls hit through the gaps.
0: And they've just been, I mean, it's just been consistent, like you've said. I mean, there's not a better word for it. It's been consistent. It's been relentless. As head coach Sam Ricketts is out, looks like we're going to see a pinch runner at first base. Wait to see that change here in a minute. But there's nothing, it's not flashy. I mean, it's not flashy, but they're just flat out pep. They're playing pepper. I mean, it's putting the ball on the ground and stringing together base hits, and that's what they've done. Six runs on eight hits for Mississippi State here today. And Nadia Barbary, and it looks like we are not going to see a shift in the lineup at all. But Nadia Barbary stands in, runners at first and second, and two outs. First pitch to Barbary, fouled off into the netting. Barbary leads this Mississippi State team in RBI. Entered this game with 41, team leading. So you want to be careful here. It's the 0-1, misses up.
1: Very careful right now. Outfield for Oklahoma playing no doubles. Heels almost on that warning track, trying to keep it in front. That runner at first, that's the important one.
0: This ball popped up to the right side. Agbayani gives chase and makes the play in shallow right field for out number three. And the Sooners able to keep the Bulldogs off the board here in the sixth for the first time since the second inning. We go to the bottom half. Sooners trail 6-0. This is Sooner softball from Learfield.
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2: 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Sun's getting real low. So we go to the bottom of the sixth. Sooners trail 6-0. Ella Parker, Kendall Wells, and Cassidy Pickering do up for the Sooners. And if there was ever a moment in this game when you thought the Sooners were going to get a rally moving, this is it.
3: We only have two more chances. We're in the bottom of the sixth and the seventh. Six runs. This team needs to dig deep. They need to be consistent. They need to pass the bat. And this is a great time to be passing the bat. Ella Parker, she started off this game with a rope, got thrown out at second. She's been seeing the ball well.
2: First pitch to Parker. Misses up. Delaney Everett back to work. To this point has only allowed two hits on the day. One of those, as Nicole mentioned, to Ella Parker. She was thrown out at second back in the first inning. It's the 1-0, misses inside. Good count here for Ella Parker.
3: Parker found herself in a really good count. Her last at bat, ended up swinging on a 3-1 pitch over her head, tied it up, and then flied out. But you can tell Everett, it does not want to throw too much over the plate off of her already seen success.
2: 2-0, misses outside, ball three.
3: And right now, with the lead that they have, the one who has really squared up the ball, I would be kind of going around the zone as well. Seeing if she'll chase, seeing if she'll pick anything, but she's going to have to bring it over here, 3-0.
2: Everett rocks and fires, misses upstairs. It is a four-pitch walk to Ella Parker, and she is amped up. And I'm going to say this. You got a six runs you got to chip away at, but what the Sooners need right now is base running. No matter how you get them, it does not matter. Sooners need base runners. It's Kendall Wells. Stands in, and in what felt like a point in this game, and her last at bat. I'm going to be honest, that felt like it was 2 hours ago. Kendall Wells, back in the third, was hit
3: in
2: the helmet. She got ear-holed by a pitch. As Everett brings the first pitch, and Wells' first pitch hacking at a pitch that looked
3: low
2: out of the zone.
3: In a way, out of the zone. Again, that was a hard hit up and in. I'm curious to see how Mississippi State is going to pitch Kendall Wells.
2: And that pitch low and away outside the strike zone. And got the chase as Everett brings the 0-1 way away for ball.
3: And you can tell by the setup behind the plate by Revere, that was supposed to be an inside pitch way far away. As a pitcher, mindset-wise, whenever you plunk somebody, whenever the crowd is so against you, but that was a hard, hard hit.
2: Yeah.
3: You have to have full confidence, and Kendall Wells waiting for that pitch.
2: 1-1, lace to left field, but right at Morgan Bernardini. Ella Parker retreats. I mean, that ball was squared up, but right at left fielder Bernardini.
3: That's where we've seen a couple of well-struck balls, very hard exit velo, but the outfield for Mississippi State, they're playing at the warning track, so they're not having to make too much. Right now, if you're Oklahoma, you have to either find a gap or hit it out.
2: K Cassie Pickering stands in 0 for 1 here today. Drew a walk back in the second. First pitch to Pickering way inside. She dances out of the way for a ball. Ella Parker at first, one out here in the bottom of the sixth, where the Sooners trail 6-0. Everett brings the 1-0, swing and a miss. Big hat from Pick.
4: That's the one that she's looking for. That back door starts, or front door to the lefty. It starts at the front hip and then just trails right over the plate.
2: The 1-1 catches the outside corner for strike two, and Everett here ahead, a ball and two strikes. You mentioned Mendez finding a way. We'd love a bomb here. We'd also like to see the Sooners start to string some things together as this ball lifted to center field. Tatum Silva's underneath it for out number two. And of these outs here since the third inning, every out recorded by Everett has either been a pop-up or a strikeout. There has not been a single ground ball out since the second inning.
4: Again, putting into perspective the body of work that Everett has done, Oklahoma just not making the adjustment on those tight inside pitches.
2: Gabby Garcia stands in. It's going to be a wild pitch back to the backstop. Ella Parker moves up easily and into scoring position. And this is where we need a little bit of clutch two-out hitting to start chipping away at that six-run lead and at least get the Sooners on the board here in the sixth inning.
4: This is only the second time we've seen a runner in scoring position for Oklahoma. Last time came back in the second. Two free passes.
2: 1-0 to Garcia. Little bit of a check swing, but called on the pitch. Strike one.
4: Mindset-wise, as a hitter, so easy to feel like I have to, I need to, I must. Keeping it present, keeping it on what pitch you're hunting and what pitch you're going after.
2: 1-1 to Garcia, misses up. Maybe a little out.
4: Softball, such a game of inches. Bring that in. A couple inches in, a couple inches lower.
2: Everett brings the 2-1 way up. Good count here. I'm starting to see one thing we have not seen Everett do a lot in this game is work behind a count. She's been very efficient, but we've seen more hitters counts here in the sixth. Good one here for Gabby Garcia. Three balls and a strike.
4: Well, one thing to note, again, with all those times that she's thrown, not a ton of innings. First start ever. We're in the sixth inning. A lot of pitches.
2: 3-1. Lifted into foul territory. If it stays in play, it's going to be out number three, and it is. Shortstop Morgan Stiles goes over into the corner to make the play. And the Sooners are down to their final three outs in this ballgame as we head to the seventh. Sooners trail Mississippi State 6-0. This is OU softball from Learfield.
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2: 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Top of the seventh, Audrey Lowry back to work. Sooners trail the Bulldogs 6-0. Alongside Nicole Mendez, I'm DJ Sanchez. In Oklahoma, you just get the feeling now. You know, we had the conversation early when Mississippi State took an early lead as Zion Romero, the three spot in the lineup for the Bulldogs, takes the first pitch for a called strike one. But we kept saying early, a lot of game left. Not so much now, as OU is down to their final three outs. The 0-1 to Romero misses in.
4: To that point, it's a dangerous place to think of that for too long, of there's a lot of game left. You can think that maybe for one or two innings, but after that, you have to put on the gas pedal. You have to press hard.
2: 1-1 swung straight through for strike two. But I think if you're looking, and we're looking ahead just a bit here, but Bella Emmerling, Abby Dayton, Sid Barker due up for the Sooners. But if you look at how the last few innings have gone offensively as the 1-2 misses outside, there haven't been a ton of hard hits. Again, we kind of talked about this, a lot of outs, pop-ups in the air.
4: Only two hits so far this game.
2: Yes. Two two misses, low count runs full. But Sooner Sticks have been quiet all game. But I'll say it. Not as the eternal optimist, but I will say it over and over. If this offense has shown anything throughout the season, it's that they can get hot real quick. As the 3-2 is laced right back up the middle for a leadoff single by Zion Romero to start the seventh. You know, you look at the other side of the coin, and you got to give credit where credit's due. Mississippi State has just been relentless. 6 runs on 9 hits. They've had the 2 home runs, but they have really just been passing the bat and stringing things together all game.
4: They were held silent yesterday. You could tell the adjustments that they've made. They came out ready.
2: First pitch hacking is Kinley Keller, and she bounces it foul.
4: Their intention was to not only score first, but to score often. I think Oklahoma, again, that mindset of it's early. They were not thinking full court press.
2: Oh, basketball reference there. Look at you.
4: Got a little bit.
2: 0-1, little check swing on a nice curveball inside. They're going to say a little too tight for ball one.
4: Dangerous part of the order here. Mississippi State has done a lot of their damage in this zone, in these four hitters that we have coming up.
2: 1-1, ground ball to short. She's going to flip it to second. No play at first. And you can see Isabella Emmerling kind of asking the second base umpire of whether or not, and that's Mike Burwell, the second base umpire. And here comes Coach Gasso asking the same question of whether or not there was interference by Zion Romero, not allowing Ogbayani the opportunity to even make the throw.
4: I think if Ogbayani had let that ball release, she may have gotten that. But she hung on to that ball.
2: And there wasn't even really much of a pump fake ball, a pump from Ogbayani.
4: Yeah, I do think she was in the way. And that absolutely would have been an interference if she had thrown it. But whenever you pump, you're basically saying as a player, there's nothing for me to do. You have to release that ball. You have to throw it through in order to get that call. And I understand why Coach Gasso is going out there and asking, hey, it was interference because she was in the way. But if you don't throw, it's not a case for that.
8: Yeah, the conversation with second base umpire Mark Burwell, pretty short, but you're spot on, Mindy. At the end of the day, if you're watching that play live, you didn't even see that there was really even an attempt to even roll it and make a play at first. And nothing on Ogbayani. I mean, Kinley Keller got down the line pretty quick. I think it would have been a little bit silly to make the throw. Either way, runner at first, one out, brings up Morgan Bernardini, who had the two-run home run off of Lowry back in the fifth. First pitch trickles away from Kendall Wells, but called a strike.
4: Lowry, she has been peppering that first pitch strike consistently since she has come in this game, getting ahead of these hitters.
8: Lowry brings the 0-1 and misses up.
4: I think also at this point in the game, the seventh, it's going to take some Sooner magic
8: yes.
4: to come back from this, starting with keeping goose eggs for Mississippi State.
8: 1-1, little dribbler, Sid Barker, going to fire it to second and roll up a pair. You said you wanted a goose egg, Nicole Mendez. There it is. And Audrey Lowry hanging a zero in the top of the seventh to give the Sooners a fighting shot here with three outs to go. Oklahoma trails 6-0 as we head to the bottom of the seventh inning. Last call for the Sooners. This is OU softball from Learfield.
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8: 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Last call for the Sooners. Isabella Emmerling set to lead it off, followed up by Abby Dayton and Sid Barker. I'm DJ Sanchez along with Nicole Mendez. If we ever needed some Sooner magic, we need it now. I don't care what it is. Change where you're sitting. Turn your hat around. Get a rally towel. Do something weird. It doesn't matter what it is. We need some Sooner magic here.
4: Hey, make a rally towel. Here we
8: go. Do something as the Sooners trail 6-0.
4: Also, you look at the bottom half of this lineup, Emmerling, Dayton, Barker, Ogbayani. Three of those four are seniors.
8: Talk first about pitch swinging foul down the line for Emmerling.
4: One of your last potential at-bats. The stress, the energy, the want, the desire. There's a lot that's kind of floating around out there. Emmerling has been in so many moments. She has come through so many times. Dayton, so many moments. She has come through so many times. Same thing with Ugbayani. Here now, you want to see it for them.
8: 0-1, right back up the middle. And Isabella Emmerling is aboard with a leadoff single here to start the seventh. And that's exactly how you get a rally started. Long way to go, big hill to climb for the Sooners here in the seventh, but you got to do it one at bat at a time.
4: And again, big time for the senior. Potentially could have been her last at bat. Bella Emmerling, what she has done since she has come into Oklahoma's program. I mean, she's called the Grand Slam Queen. Think of all the games that she has come through clutch. For her to just have the right mindset of, I'm going to hit the ball down and low. I'm not trying to go for the home run. Haven't seen a ground ball since the second inning. What does she do? She leads off this inning with a hard-hit ground ball.
8: They're going to pinch run for Emmerling at first base. That'll be Chaney Helton, the Coweta, Oklahoma native.
4: We're also seeing Parker, Alyssa Parker in the on-decks.
8: Alyssa Parker in the on-deck circle. Good eye there, Mindy, in what would be Ilana Ogbayani's spot. Abby Dayton steps into the box. Runner at first, nobody out.
4: It's actually in Barker's spot, and we've seen Parker, Alyssa Parker, her fielding. So if they do tie it up and they do go back up, she would play third base.
8: I'm getting ahead of myself there, looking a little too ahead in my scorebook as the first pitch to Dayton is in for called strike one, because I know we're going to get to Ilana Ogbayani's spot. We're just going to keep passing the bat. But Alyssa Parker is in the on-deck circle in what would be the eighth spot in the lineup for the Sooners, in Sid Barker's spot, as the 0-1 catches the inside corner for strike two. And Sooner fans don't like the call, but that's a strike. Everett ahead here, no balls and two strikes to Abby Dayton.
4: Again, Dayton, another senior who has come in and just made such a huge impact on this program, transferred in from Utah. Just a fireball of energy.
8: Yo, two hooked way foul. And out into the stands as Dayton stays alive.
4: She's definitely been one of the fan favorites.
8: Oh, gosh. How could she not be?
4: Whenever you get somebody who has that much energy and is so fired up, spark plug through and through. And I'm glad to say a Sooner through and through here.
8: Runner at first. Nobody out. The 0-2 misses way outside. Just three hits on the day for the Sooners.
4: Deep over in right field is Keller. Rest of the outfield for Mississippi State playing straight up.
8: 1-2 lifted to center field, but it's going to be an easy out for Tatum Silva. Dayton is retired to bring up Alyssa Parker.
4: Parker coming in also has a ton of power at the plate, but we have not seen her have the opportunity to come in too many times this weekend.
8: Yeah, Parker, tremendous power, tremendous athleticism. I mean, she can do a little bit of everything, and we've seen her do a little bit of everything this season. It's the first pitch to Parker, catches the inside corner for strike one.
4: Only 64 at-bats. She has 11 home runs, 26 RBIs. And again, she hits the ball hard.
8: Parker can put a pair on the board here with one swing of the bat. She has shown that all year. It's the 0-1. On the inside part of the plate for strike two.
4: That's that curveball that we've seen from Everett all game long, that if you're not ready for it, if you're not ready to turn on it, it can make you buckle just a little bit.
8: The 0-2 delivery outside on the chalk line for ball.
4: Take a deep breath. This freshman class for Oklahoma has been phenomenal all year long. Just their maturity, the way they play, their style. Just been so, so impressed with them.
3: 1-2, check swing, and they're going to say she went. No. And they checked down. Home plate umpire as Alyssa Parker makes her way down to first base. And the home plate umpire, Willie Lopez, is going to take a step out. Alyssa Parker is saying it hit her. Willie Lopez called it a ball, checked down to Kaylee Young at first to see if she swung. Kaylee Young said she did not, that she held, but I think they're going to take a look at this. Alyssa Parker is saying that it hit her.
4: So here's the conversation of what's going on. Alyssa Parker, she gets a pitch tight and inside. She turns on it hard. The request is, did she go on that? There was no strike call. They go down to first. That is the umpire that has priority. They say no. And then Alyssa Parker says it hits her, and she trots down to first. The question here isn't if it hit her or not. The question here is, did she swing or did she not?
3: Yeah, so the review is whether or not Parker was hit by the pitch. The call on the field was that it was a ball. I personally, on the swing, I thought that it was going to be called strike three because I thought her barrel crossed the plate. And the pitch was called a ball. Parker saying she was hit by the pitch. And
4: Sam Ricketts out there also talking. They're showing it on the big screen. And they're looking, and they're seeing a swing. Yeah, I think they're wanting, I wouldn't be surprised if she challenged her own.
3: And I don't blame her. I thought
4: whenever they come in, regardless of what they say.
3: I thought it was a swing live watching it. And I hope it's not, right? Right now, Colin Fields not hit by a pitch, and it is a ball on the batter. Now, here's the thing. If Sam Ricketts is able, and they do say, that it's a hit by a pitch. It's already been called a ball. They've already checked down to first base umpire Kaylee Young and said that there was no swing. But looks like we are going to have a call on the field. Let's listen in. And the call on the field has been changed. Alyssa Parker hit by the pitch and will remain at first base.
4: Second hit by pitch that we've seen today by Everett. It's come on that curveball that has an up tilt to it, tight in, kind of runs away from her. And Oklahoma getting an advantage here. Two runners on. Haven't seen that again since the second inning.
3: Through all of that, let's reset things here. Runners at first and second, one out here in the bottom of the seventh. Sooners trail 6-0. Ilana Agbayani makes her way to the box. Kai Miner stands on deck, and the Sooners have got to find a way to just continue to pass the bat.
4: Again, another senior in this lower half of the lineup who has been so fun to watch, who has come into this program, not from the start, but really embraced it as her own. The senior, not the last you'll see of her, hopefully not this season, but definitely not professionally. Called for a strike, inside corner, first pitch. She's going to get to play in the AUSL.
3: Yes, golden ticket recipient. Delaney Everett spins the ball on her hip, fires the 0-1, and it's a line drive, but right into the glove of left fielder Morgan Bernardini, and struck well. But much as we have seen with pitches that have been hit hard by Sooner hitters today, they have been right at this Mississippi State outfield. And it is final out, final opportunity for the Sooners. The runners at first and second. And Kai Miner
4: top of the lineup here for Oklahoma.
3: First pitch to Miner, misses out.
4: Kai's had two hard hit balls Got on base with one caught deep in the outfield. That was one thing that Everett, she didn't want to do, is she wanted to get out of this inning before turning it over, and Oklahoma has been tough. Found a way to get it done. Ball inside, 2-0.
13: Ella Parker stands on deck. Chaney Helton at second, Alyssa Parker at first. The 2-0 delivery catches the inside corner for strike one.
4: What a weekend series this has been.
13: Unbelievable.
4: Fight from both of these teams.
13: The 2-1 to Miner, swing and a miss. Sooners down to their final strike here in the Norman Super Regional.
4: And again, Kai Miner, such an impressive freshman that we have seen all year long.
13: Everett brings the 2-2 ground ball to second, and Miner is thrown out at first. Mississippi State is headed to the Women's College World Series as the Oklahoma Sooners drop game 3 of the Super here at Love's Field, 6-0. That is the first time the Sooners have been shut out in a postseason game since 2019 against Alabama in their loss 1-0. And that is the first time the Sooners are going to miss out on the Women's College World Series in over a decade. There has been an Oklahoma Sooner team at the Women's College World Series every year since 2015. We're going to break this down in the post-game show and recap the season, talk about the series, and just appreciate this team and appreciate these seniors. We're going to head to the Brahms post-game show after this break. Sooners drop game 3 and season comes to an end here in Norman as Mississippi State wins the Super Regional game 3, 6-0. This is Sooner Softball from Learfield.
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13: 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I'm DJ Sanchez along with Nicole Mendez. The Oklahoma Sooners season comes to an end after a 6-0 loss to Mississippi State. 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
13: Tough moment here at Love's Field as both teams meet at the circle and embrace in prayer.
18: And Mindy, you've been a part of this for so many years, but, you know, this is a moment that, you know, many times we've stood here and you watch the Sooner team go hoist the piece of the wall, you know, to make that trip to the Women's College World Series, but cut short here by Mississippi State. And
4: frankly put, nobody was expecting this.
18: No.
4: Going into it, Mississippi State, not even a regional host, not a super regional host, upset Oregon, upset Oklahoma at home. That does not happen often.
18: And I misspoke, and I want to make sure that I get this stat out there because this is absolute insanity. The last time that the Sooners were shut out was on June 2nd, 2019, in a 1-0 loss to Alabama at the Women's College World Series. The Sooners were shut out today by a pitcher who got her first start of the season and had thrown 13 innings walking into today. We say it all the time. It's about who gets hot at the right time. And Mississippi State just walked into Norman and played their best softball of the year.
4: Right now I'm just watching Oklahoma walk off. None of these athletes, and Emmerling and Ugbayani just staying on the field, hugging each other. You can see them in tears. None of them have ever experienced this before, not just the freshmen, but none of the members on this team have ever experienced this before. And then on the flip side, Mississippi State getting to hoist up that ticket punch. That is something that's going to stick with them. Let me tell you, Mississippi State, got to give them their flowers. They were consistent. They wanted it more. They made the adjustments faster. In Oklahoma, they just were waiting. They were waiting for that big hit. And at this level, at this point in the season, you can't wait for that big hit. It does not come if you're waiting. It comes to the one who goes out and takes it. And Mississippi State, they have been the one who takes it. But I have to give Mississippi State their credit, which was huge. But if you're Oklahoma, if you are not a senior, you get to come back another year. I pray and I hope you remember what that feels like. That nasty taste in your mouth.
18: Absolutely. And we're going to spend an entire segment talking about the seniors, talking about this team. But for a minute, and I think you have something you want to add to that, Mindy?
4: Yeah, I didn't want to end on that, taste on your mouth. But for next year, whenever you come, it motivates you. And whenever you feel like you want to let off the gas in off season, whenever you want to let off the gas in season next year, you remember this feeling. And you don't dwell on it, but you use it as motivation to get you right back into that game, to not wait, to go all out and to play with abandon.
18: Absolutely.
4: Like we saw from Mississippi State.
18: Yeah, and that's 1,000,000% what we saw from Mississippi State. And this is in no way a silver lining of any kind. This hurts. This hurts. We have not been in this position in over a decade. I just want to put that out there. But as we watch Mississippi State celebrate, and that is a Sooner sister in Sam Ricketts, who just took Mississippi State to the Women's College World Series for the first time in program history. Sam Ricketts, an All-American here in a Sooner uniform, on Friday in Game 1 of the series, became the first former player to ever pick up a win against Coach Gasso. And, you know, as a Sooner, as Sooner alums ourselves, as someone who played with Sam, Sam was a massive part of this OU program. And to watch her do what she's doing now as a head coach, you know, it really stings, and it quite frankly sucks if you're a Sooner fan not to be standing it at the Women's College World Series. But you got to love this moment for Sam Ricketts, because they came in here and 1,000,000% earned it. Again, Mississippi State making their first trip to the Women's College World Series in program history. When we come back, we are going to talk about these seniors, talk about this team, and wrap things up for the final time this season here at Loves Field. This is the Brahms postgame, and the Brahms Ice Cream and Dairy postgame show, Farm Fresh for over 50 years. 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
3: 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Farm fresh for over 50 years. Sooner season comes to an end here at Love's Field. After a 6-0 loss to Mississippi State, Mississippi State punches their ticket to the Women's College World Series for the first time in program history. I feel there's part of me that feels wrong that it's me finishing this up on this season and not Chris Plank. But I feel like we need to spend some time talking about these seniors. These seniors have been unbelievable for this program. You know, some of them did not start here, but they are going to be a part of the Sooner sisterhood forever and ever and ever. You know, looking at this senior class, Kirsten Deal has been here her entire career and has made some massive contributions to this program, as has every senior who is graduating this year. Isabella Emmerling, Abby Dayton, Sydney Burzon, Ilana Agbayani, just an unbelievable senior class whose legacy is going to be felt in this program for years to come.
4: Yeah, those five definitely making an impact. And you look at those five and Deal, the only one that came in and stayed all the way through, but the rest of them transfers coming in and just really embracing what it means to be a Sooner. Part of the Sooner sisterhood forever. You know what that means. I know what that means. And it is something that is so, so special. And World Series or not, that will always remain. And that sisterhood will always remain. And you know what? It sucks. It sucks because Senior year means once you're done, your season is done, and you never get to wear that crimson and cream again. Whether you win a national championship, whether you lose in this heartbreaking way here in Norman, Oklahoma, on what used to be Sooner Sunday.
18: Yep.
4: And that's heartbreaking, but you look at the body of work that they put in all year long and just how their personalities have really shaped this team each and every senior. I just have to commend them and applaud them for what they have done with this program, the effort and the blood, sweat, tears that they have put into it as well.
18: And you can see it every way. It was heartbreaking to watch the Sooner seniors. You know, we saw, and you mentioned it, Nicole, of Ilana Agbayani, Isabel Emmerling, embracing in a hug at the end. And, you know, this hurts right now, but Ilana Agbayani is going to be headed off into the AUSL. And what a cool moment here earlier in the season when she received her golden ticket. It was pretty awesome to see. So her career is going to continue. I expect we're going to see, you know, careers continuing on for a large chunk of this senior class. So it's going to be awesome to see what is next for them. But again, we could spend the next hour talking about these seniors and everything that they have brought to this program and contributed on the field, but also off, and just pieces that are going to continue to lay the foundation and keep moving this program to heights people have never seen. When we come back, we're going to put a wrap on the 2026 season as Sooners are not continuing on in this journey to the Women's College World Series. Mississippi State defeats the Oklahoma Sooners 6-0 here at Love's Field. When we come back, we're going to take a look at the season and take a step back just to appreciate everything this program has done here, not just this season, but in recent years. 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
4: 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Sooners, season comes to an end as Mississippi State is still out in center field, taking pictures, doing all of the things here at Love's Field. And Oklahoma
3: drops game three of the Super 6-0 to the Bulldogs. For the first time since 2015, there will not be Oklahoma softball at the Women's College World Series. And that is, just to say that out loud, is truly unbelievable.
4: Truly unbelievable. Again, a testament to the program that Oklahoma is, what they have done. Patty Gasso at the helm. I mean, just time and time again, just whenever you thought she couldn't reload, here she comes again. And at the end of the day, you have to have that edge. You have to be tough. You have to find a way to fight. And Mississippi State did. You and I were talking about it. And you're looking out there in right center, and you're seeing all the years that Oklahoma went to the World Series. You're seeing the golden letters of the years that they won a national championship. And you go, man, whenever they didn't make it in 2015, they come back and they win back-to-back. And ever since, they have been at the World Series and have won seven national championships since then. Six. Sorry, math is hard. But just a testament to this team. And you look at everything that they've been through with Jen Rocha going on this year. You look at the pitching staff and how they've fought and they had to come together. You look at the body of work that the offense, the numbers, the power, Kendall Wells as a freshman, just what she's done. It's just been a phenomenal year and a record-breaking year. And it goes to show, again, you have to be consistent in order to make it to the World Series. Those numbers are fantastic, but consistency matters. And I think for the Sooners, it sucks that they learned the lesson the hard way, but there's so many juniors and freshmen and sophomore that I honestly am like, can we get to next season already? Because that ignites a fire. That nasty taste in your mouth, it does something to you in the off season. So I know Oklahoma will be a little bit different in the city this year, OU not being in the World Series, but I also know, knowing coach, knowing these players, that next year, man, I'm so excited to see how they respond. I'm so excited to see how they come out.
3: And you touched on it, Mindy, since 2016, all right, again, 2015, the last time Oklahoma was not at the Women's College World Series, but since 2016, the Sooners have had seven national championship series appearances, have won six national championships, including that run of four in a row from 2021 to 2024, and have set, I mean, records galore. I mean, we could sit here and start rattling them off, but I don't have them all. You know, so it's, I think it's going to be really the knee-jerk reaction from a lot of people, and I'm going to call a spade, of people wanting to start bashing and this, that, or another. What this program has done in the last decade, I mean, you even run it back longer than that, what this program has done in the last 25 years, we'll take it all the way back to 2000, what this program has done and the level of excellence this program has had for the last 25 years is not normal. But it has become normal here in Norman, and we have to appreciate that. We have to appreciate an unreal level of excellence. You know, again, we said it today, Mississippi State going to the Women's College World Series for the first time ever. For the first time ever. And Oklahoma does it year in and year out. They don't just hope to make it there. Oklahoma expects to be there in June. And the fact that we have a program and a culture that lives on that mountain is pretty amazing. And unfortunately, sometimes you run into a team that's playing better ball than you. And I think that that's what we just saw a little bit this weekend. We have one more break. We have one more segment that we're going to get to. We have a lot of thank yous that we need to get out there. But if you look at this field, it's cleared out right now. Crazy to think about. There is no practice tomorrow. There's not going to be anything going on here at Love's Field tomorrow. But unbelievable run, SEC championship, and you know, does not end the way that you want it to. But you can't take away from a lot of the things that this team has accomplished this season. And future looks bright. as it always does here in Norman. So you're in the Brahms Ice Cream and Dairy Store post-game show, Farm Fresh for over 50 years. We're going to come back and put a wrap on this season. And like I said, a lot of people to thank, a lot of people to acknowledge. This is Sooner Softball from Learfield.
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3: 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We're going to take a look at the scores around the country. Only one game left to be played. All other games either went final and wrapped up yesterday or today. And at this point, 7 of the 8 slots in the Women's College World Series have been punched. Texas Tech took down Florida just a bit ago, 16-7. So Texas Tech on its way to the Women's College World Series. Texas and Arizona State underway down in Austin. They are in the bottom of the third. Texas is on top at this point, 2-0 in their rubber match today. We already have some matchups already set as Alabama and UCLA will take on, will face off against each other in the first round. Arkansas and Nebraska in the bottom half of that bracket facing off. And Mississippi State will take on Texas Tech in the first round on Thursday, and the winner of the Arizona State-Texas game that is still being played, again, Texas on top at this point in the third, 2-0, will take on Tennessee. So that is what the Women's College World Series bracket looks like at this point. And that is your NCAA tournament scoreboard brought to you by Air Comfort Solutions. 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Make the winning call today. I said this, and I should not be the person sending this off for the season, but we have to take a moment and just appreciate the best in the absolute business, Chris Plank. And him not being here this weekend, he was on the road in New York at graduation with his son, Will, who graduated from West Point. We've said it all weekend, and we're going to continue to say it. Unbelievable accomplishment and awesome, awesome week for the Plank family. But Chris Plank is the best in the business, and I am so humbled that they continue to let me come in the booth and talk about softball sometimes. But being in this booth this weekend with you, Nicole, it was awesome. You know, we didn't mention this, but it was pretty cool throughout this weekend. Aaron Miller was on the ESPN broadcast right next to us, and then you and I in here calling this weekend of softball. Pretty cool to have this many Sooners in the broadcasting profession just across the country. So pretty cool this weekend to have all three of us here calling, and appreciate you being here with me this weekend to make sure I didn't stumble it up too bad trying to cover for Plank. So but huge thank you to Chris Plank, huge thank you to Dalton Ferris and Cody McKay, our producers this weekend. They were absolutely awesome. So many people who have such a huge hand in what goes on to get this, just everything that we do here, whether it be through the radio, through the television, through just game day operations and everything that goes into making this machine run. I'm not going to start to name every single name because I know I'm going to miss a billion. But thank you to everyone who was listening in all season long and watching this great run by this tremendous Sooner team. They'll be back, and they'll be back with a vengeance. But I feel like we have put a wrap on this about as much as we can, Nicole.
4: I agree.
3: All right. Thanks for being with us all year. Sooner season comes to an end here in Norman as the Sooners drop the final game of the Super 6-0 for the final time. I'm DJ Sanchez, and for Nicole Mendez, this is Sooner Softball and Boomer Sooner.
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12: COVID, but right now it's kind of hard to juggle. There's too many guys in Carolina. I think there's better value with players on the other three teams.
13: Yeah, I mean, you can get Andrei Svechnikov at like a monster price. I know he hasn't done a whole lot, but like it's like if this is a guy that has a lot of pedigree and is one of their best players, Sebastian Aho, if you like the Hurricanes as well. As I told Stormy doing Money Moves earlier this week, we've only seen Carolina play 8 games prior to the Eastern Conference Final. They might play 7 in this series alone. So it's still a lot of data points for the Carolina Hurricanes here in terms of the Conn Smythe market. He is our VSiN hockey betting analyst, Jonathan Davis, host of Ice Cap, SiriusXM NHL, on Twitter at West Coast Hockey NHL. JD, we appreciate it as always. Good luck with the bets, and we'll talk to you next week, man.
12: All right, guys. Have a great day. Thanks for having me. Awesome. Cast your bets.
14: Thanks, man.
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13: 30 under is your winning score at the Byron Nelson in Dallas. Wyndham Clark, a final round 60. How about that? I mean, my goodness. Welcome back. This is Live Bet Sunday. He's Joe Serralo. I'm Femi Ebbefe. Thank you to Jonathan Davis, our VSiN hockey betting analyst, who joined us in the last segment breaking down the Stanley Cup playoffs. We'll give our plays coming up in the final hour for Game 3 tonight between the Colorado Avalanche and the Vegas Golden Knights. But I just am shaking my head looking at this final round and the leaderboard where Wyndham Clark, 30 under par, is your CJ Cup Byron Nelson champion. And we were talking about this during the break as he posts a final round 11 under, which is insane. I don't know how this is a PGA Tour event. And I don't want to be Mr. Debbie Downer here after Wyndham Clark did something pretty spectacular, but you have to keep in context. This is, like, Mickey Mouse course wouldn't do it justice of what we've seen so far here, Joe. Like, this is insane. Like, 30 under should never be a winning score at a PGA Tour event. Like, this is like a Muni course, apparently, is where they're playing this Byron Nelson, which is like, Byron Nelson is like a golf legend. And this is how you want to go out there and honor him? It's ridiculous as far as I'm concerned. But shout out to anyone who bet Wyndham Clark. Hopefully you won a big amount of money or whatever. But, like, it's a joke. It's an absolute joke, this tournament. And something must be done by the PGA Tour.
1: It's nuts. I mean, Clark with 11 under. You had Kim shooting 11 under. What was it, day two or day three?
13: Yeah, he goes Friday. 11 under. Friday. He was shot
1: so
13: 60.
1: Day two, he goes 11 under, and he's going to lose by, like, three strokes. I mean, 27 under is going to lose by three strokes. Like, this is nuts. I suck at golf, but, I mean, even I can say this is too easy.
13: It's way too easy. These are professionals. At least give them some kind of a challenge. I mean, like, I was telling you the back nine for Wyndham Clark during the break, and I'll tell it for the audience right now that's hanging with us, might not be looking at the leaderboard if you're driving or whatever, but Wyndham Clark, here's his back nine. It was par, birdie, eagle, par, birdie, birdie, par, birdie, birdie. He birdied four of the last five holes. And by the way,
1: eagle there. Wow.
13: By the way,
1: was he nine under?
13: I mean, this guy...
1: Eight under in that back nine?
13: He was seven under on the back nine.
1: Wow.
13: Seven under.
1: nine holes.
13: Like, this is supposed to be challenging for these guys. And nobody's saying that the Byron Nelson needs to resemble the U.S. Open. Like, no one's saying that. But at least give them some sort of resistance. Like, this would be as if, like, the NBA had a game where the guys were playing on a seven-foot hoop. You know? Like, what is this? Like, this isn't golf, man. Scottie Scheffler, he's been tremendous today. He's going to lose by, like, five strokes. He's 25 under. Never had a chance to win.
1: That's incredible. That's incredible. 25 under, and you're five off the lead.
13: It's insane. Something must be done. And I hate to be, like, something must be done guy, but it's the honest truth. Something must be done about this CJ Cup Byron Nelson, because I don't know if this was entertaining for people. Maybe it is for some audiences. I don't find this to be particularly entertaining, other than the fact that there's a bunch of guys who could potentially win this one, and it ended up being a two-horse race, which turned out to be a one-horse race since Wyndham Clark ran away from Siwoo Kim. But, yeah.
1: Emmy's over here yelling at clouds.
13: I am. Get off my lawn.
1: Back in my day.
13: I mean, whatever happened to a golf? I mean, I get it. Some of these PGA Tour events, like 18 under is going to be your winning score. I totally understand that. Like, you get a little bit of a birdie fest, whatever. 30 under just looks ridiculous. It's ridiculous to anyone
1: right.
13: who follows golf. Like, that's insane that that's the winner. But once again, shout out to Wyndham Clark. He gets paid. He wins. And anyone who bet him, good for you for winning on that outright. But final round 60, nah, that should never happen. On a PGA Tour event.
1: Do you think this is how, like, older generations feel when they see regular season NBA games? Because it's not a major. Ooh. I don't want to compare it to, like, the NBA playoffs. But when they see a regular season NBA game land, like, 155 to 150, do you think this is how they feel? Like, you know, we used to 100%. Play defense in this league back in my day, you know? Like,
13: 100%. That's
1: the equivalent to me.
13: Yeah, that's how they feel. And the old school basketball fans would say that. And what I would say to them is that, like, the reason why we have these high scores, it's like, well, they're shooting way more threes than what they used to do. Like,
1: right. And load manage. I mean, guys also, we got to call it what it is. Only a handful of guys play defense every night. nowadays.
13: Oh, yeah. On a night-to-night basis, yeah, it's not that many. Like, now, in the playoffs, it ratchets up, and the guys are locking in because, like, that's now
1: and
13: it's time
1: reflects,
13: to get after it. But, like, sometimes, like, you just don't see guys. Like, I'm looking at it right now. Like, let me pull up Larry Bird's basketball reference because this will be really jarring. Like, Larry Bird had multiple seasons in his, like what you call prime, early in his career, where he didn't even shoot 100 three-pointers in a season. This is one of the best shooters in the league history. In 1980-81, he shot 74 threes. The next season, in 82, where he finished second in the MVP, he shot 52 threes. He only made 11 three-pointers that year. Like,
1: mid-range game was everything, man.
13: In today's NBA, he would shoot 11 in a game. This is insane. Like his MVP season of 1983-84, he was 18 of 73 from three-point range, and he played in 79 games. There were multiple games where he doesn't even attempt a three. Greatest shooter, like one of the greatest ever. He's on the Mount Rushmore, like alongside Steph Curry and your Ray Allens and Klay Thompson and Larry. Like, that's probably your Mount Rushmore for all-time shooters. He shot 73 in a season where he played 79 games. Like, the three-pointer, like, three is going to add up a lot faster than twos are going to add up. So that's why you get some of these 125s and 130s in combination with the night-to-night defense in the regular season, not as much. But, yeah, I think it's just guys are playing different. Golf, I don't think guys are playing that much different. I'm also way, like, more uneducated in terms of golf than I am basketball. But, I mean, like, this is still drive the ball into the fairway, you know? Like iron play is going to rule all.
1: Yeah, this is definitely much more the course. Your analogy about the 7-foot hoop was good because this is the course play as opposed to the guys themselves.
13: As opposed to how they're playing. Like, it's like, hey, let's put a bunch of NBA guys on, like, a 7-foot hoop at an elementary gym. Like, let's do that.
1: What was the prize money on this for first?
13: Gosh, I mean, who could I can only imagine here. Let's see. The PJ. So the purse was $10.3 million. So it looks like Scotty, when he won it, he won about $1.7 million. So I'm guessing it's around there, like somewhere around there.
1: So imagine 25 under. Not that Scotty, I mean, he's obviously, you know, he's made his money.
13: Yeah, he's paid.
1: But imagine 25 under. Like, I'd be a little salty about that. You know, 1.7 mil to first, you're 25 under, you're five off. I mean, that's crazy.
13: And like who knows how much third place you're probably getting, like, what, like 800K or something like that?
1: Beats me.
13: Which is still, like, I mean, that's nothing to scoff at. That's a lot of money, but it's just
1: not enough for Rory to play in this, apparently.
13: Certainly not enough. I mean, Rory just had he was grinding at a major, man. He's not going to follow that up playing no damn Byron Nelson. that's not happening. Shout out to everyone down there in the Dallas area. They're going to stay down there in the Dallas area because they'll be in Fort Worth, Texas next week for the Charles Schwab Challenge. That is not a signature event, so I doubt we'll see Rory at that one. We'll likely see Rory, though, at the Memorial coming up in a couple weeks. That's Jack's tournament, and that's a purse that's $20 million. Last year when Scotty won it, he won $4 million. So I think Rory will show up for that, given the fact
1: I think $4 million is getting the Irishman out of bed.
13: Yeah, we're playing for big money. That's playing for keeps at the Memorial tournament in Dublin, Ohio. But then a couple weeks later, we'll be at Shinnecock for the U.S. Open, which, once again, will be a very big purse, where last year's winner, J.J. Spahn, won $4.3 million. So the majors, of course, Rory will be there, but these Mickey Mouse PGA Tour events, he'll be on the sidelines for those ones, as he was.
1: So the U.S. Open purse was only like a quarter mil more than the Memorial?
13: For the winner,
1: That kind of surprises me.
13: For the winner.
1: Not the purse, excuse me,
13: but
1: for the winner.
13: For the winner, it's, you know, it's... They've tried to make these signature events worthwhile for these guys to play in them, so that's why they're paid. I mean, like $20 million being the purse for a non-major—that's a lot of money for a non-major. Like,
1: a few shekels.
13: Yeah, it's like I don't know if too many people would be like, "Oh, remember when so and so won the Memorial?" Like, and you get paid, man. Like, it's really good. So, shout out to the tour for these signature events and giving us some moments along the way for those of us who like to watch golf outside of just the four majors on the calendar, but. Yeah, I don't know. That's my main takeaway. And it's once again, this is no shade towards Wyndham Clark. It could have been insert golfer here. Anyone shooting 30 under at a tournament is ridiculous, and that should not be the case. So we'll see if the golfers say something about it or if the critics who cover golf have to say anything about it. Maybe we can hit up Gary Williams again, see what he has to say about somebody going 30 under, but not a good
1: show. Gary Clark, too, while we're at it.
13: see what he is up to. The musician and the former wide receiver.
1: Both of them and their families.
13: Yeah. We had to get the David Guetta. We can't end the show.
1: Every show.
13: There must be a David Guetta reference at some point. At some point, there also must be a Sharp Plays read, which I will do right now for the final 30 seconds. The sports calendar, it never stops, and the Sharp Plays covers it all, and they've been winning for 15 straight years, all of it documented. 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
13: Welcome back. 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Femi Abebefe, Joe Serralo, hanging with you guys on this Memorial Day weekend. 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We are a couple hours away from what will be a dual screen sports night here, as we have both Western Conference Finals in the hockey and the basketball. One TV, Thunder Spurs, the other TV, Avs Golden Knights, both of them tip off and puck drop 8 o'clock Eastern time. Will you be going dual screen here, Joe? Like, what's your TV setup looking like ahead of this monster evening in the world of sports?
1: Oh, I will be ocean view at the bar, both games on my phone. I might have to do the, you know, YouTube TV multi-view, which, hey, now VSiN is a part of.
13: Hello.
1: So make sure if you're YouTube TV and you got VSiN on your multi-view, never miss a plug. But I will be either, you know, depending on the establishment I'm at, if they don't have the game on, I will have it on my phone. But I will be, you know, 8 p.m. Eastern, 5 p.m. Pacific, staring at the ocean with a drink in my hand.
13: So the establishment that you're going to, you don't even know if they're going to have the games up. So this, I'm assuming, was a prior engagement that was set up earlier this week. And then now it's just like, let's hope that there's a game there? Or, like, how did
1: no,
13: you
1: No, we're TBD on everything right now. Okay. We are, like... Yeah, it's more so like commercial breaks, like, hey, let me know where I'm meeting you all at, type of thing. So everything is TBD. I don't know if I keep, you know, rock with the orange shirt. I bought this one in Hawaii a couple years ago. Last day of vacation, I was out of shirt. So I don't know if I rock with this one. Maybe I throw on like a nice light white button down because it is Memorial Day. I have to wear white again.
13: You can.
1: So I'm not sure what the vibe is. We're playing everything by ear here. The one thing we're not playing by ear, Spurs first quarter -1.5. That's been locked and loaded and ready to go.
13: All right. So he's going Spurs early with this one. Are you going out? Is this with the fellas? Is this a mixed crew? Is this a date? Or, like, what is, like, because you said, like, everything's up in the air. Like, we're all trying to figure out where to meet up. When you say we, who's in the collective?
1: I was just speaking French. I was just practicing another language on it.
13: A little Wemby for us.
1: It's a mixed group. You know, a couple of guys, a couple of gals, endless possibilities, right? It's a mixed group.
13: Okay, well, mixed crew. We love that. The fellas, are they sports fans? Are they also bettors? Or are they kind of just
1: are
13: like...
1: sports fans? Do you think I associate with heathens who aren't?
13: I mean, I don't know, man.
1: What are we talking about my friend group, Femi? I met them in theater camp. Who do you think I'm hanging out with in Los Angeles?
13: You out there on the beach, man. You might be doing some Laguna Beach type stuff. I don't know. You're hanging out with.
1: Yeah, I'll be doing a reality show in Laguna Beach and then running for mayor 10 years later. That seems to be the way in Los Angeles.
13: Hey, I'm not a Los Angelino, so I'm not in them streets, but I've seen stuff on social media. That's about the extent of my commentary on what's going on with the LA mayoral race.
1: I will say, and this is funny, and this, it's not political at all, but it's just hilarious, because you get, you know, former TV Pratt or whatever. And he's got a shirt that, you know, I don't know, like, you know, people are wearing Spencer Pratt shirts.
13: Yeah.
1: But they're black and orange. Huh. And it's like, you're running for mayor of LA and you got San Francisco Giant colors on your shirt. Whoever approved or okayed that, big mistake. Big mistake.
13: Feels like you got to go purple and gold, right? Like the Lakers are the most popular team there. You got to lean into some Lakers.
1: Or blue and white.
13: Yeah, or blue and white.
1: I mean, you're Dodgers, Lakers, but it's coming in with San Francisco Giant colors on that. Again, it has zero to do with politics, but that is just like, what are you doing?
13: Might as well wear like a Larry Bird jersey, you know? Like, might as well do that at this point. Right? Say, hey, vote for me for L.A. mayor, as I am a diehard Celtics fan.
1: Incredible.
13: So he was on Laguna Beach? Is that his story? Because I know nothing about this dude. I've just seen people tweet about it.
1: It might have been like the O.C. It was one of them.
13: Oh, he was one of those shows? Okay.
1: They had a, I mean, they, well, what do they have? They had the Hills, they had the OC, like, There was a run of them. I mean, these are all like, I'm way too young for this stuff. So like, this is early 2000s TV.
13: Yeah, I was gonna say the OC is young for you. Like, that's you were not around for the OC.
1: I did though, like out here, my second year out here, I was dating a girl who was 7 years older than me. So I would catch reruns because she loved it. So I'd catch reruns with her every now and then. But yeah, none of that stuff really did it for me.
13: Fox promoted the hell out of that show. Oh, I remember as a kid, just like seeing like the same promo of like, it's like, oh, like the rough kid from like some other area now has moved into this neighborhood with a bunch of rich kids.
1: Laguna Beach.
13: And then now he's in like a fight at a campfire. Like, this was almost like, it was almost like the Karate Kid, but like a weird modern version of it. like instead of Daniel-san getting his ass beat by Johnny Lawrence at the campfire, it's like this other kid now fighting these other kids at a campfire. I'm like, why are we at the campfire on the beach? I guess that's popular. We got the bonfires going or whatever. But I just remember that.
1: And they're launching a new reality
13: song.
1: Show on Netflix. It's like following these Calabasas kids around. I'm get off of this?
13: Yeah,
1: we don't need to give these kids a platform. If there's one thing we don't need in the year of the Lord 2026, it's Calabasas kids having a freaking platform.
13: So growing up, did you ever watch The Real World? Or like, was The Real World kind of cooked by the time you were like of age of like watching that kind of TV?
1: Yeah, no, that was not on the agenda at all.
13: Man, you missed the time, man. The Real World was awesome. They would bounce around from city to city and do their thing. But like, that was back when like you were getting like authentic people on reality TV, as opposed to now it's like influencers that now do reality.
1: Oh, hold on. Oh, what are you saying about the guy who was cast for last season of The Bachelorette? I mean, what are we saying about?
13: I'm throwing shade at you, all right?
1: Hey, you can still, I can send you the Cosmo article, Meet the Men, Joe Cirillo. I can send you the Cosmo article.
13: Please do, so I can share it to people. But, like, you know what I mean? It's like reality TV, and, like, hey, to your benefit, you were a part of it, you were a cast. But, like, now it's a lot of pretty people, you know?
1: And
13: I'm giving you a compliment.
1: I dodged a bullet. I dodged a stool. Whatever Taylor Frankie Paul would have thrown at me, I dodged. Holy crap. Thanks God that didn't go through.
13: I had no idea who that lady was until, like, they had, which is funny enough, like, I found out who the Bachelorette was when they canceled the damn show. But I'm like, yo, this lady was wild. Like, this is something else.
1: Well, you know, I thought it was really weird, though. The whole week in the hotel leading up to filming, they had us practice bobbing and weaving. I'm like, what's this for? Why do you got me out here like practicing? Like,
13: am I about to fight Joe Frazier? Like, what's happening? What's going on? It'll be me in the ring against George
1: Foreman.
13: That's
1: the progression. You go on The Bachelor, you build up a following, and then you box Jake Paul. That's where we're at in 2026.
13: You know what? By any means necessary to get paid, right? I mean, I also saw Johnny Manziel was in MMA or something like that.
1: Can we talk about this?
13: What was that?
1: I just casually woke up and a push note, you know, like waking up on a Sunday morning, little groggy, and I get the push notification on my phone. I'm like, all right, missed text, don't know that number. Johnny Manziel was in an MMA fight? Like, what's going on here?
13: AP News says Johnny Manziel, former Heisman Trophy winner, wins an MMA fight, a knockout in the first round or whatever the hell it was. Like, I don't know what he's getting paid to do this stuff.
1: And then he retired?
13: Your guess is as good as mine. I just saw it on the Twitter timeline. I'm seeing a video. I'm like, what the hell is Johnny Man? It's like him fighting another dude with a dad bod and all that. It's just weird. The whole thing is weird. I don't know.
1: Oh my God. Here's a piece from the article. Manziel, 33, dominated social media influencer Bob Mennery. Never heard of him.
13: I was like, who is this guy?
1: In a first round stoppage victory Saturday night in Las Vegas.
13: Apparently he was here in Vegas.
1: I mean, this is what a timeline we're living in.
13: Also, did you happen to see the enhanced games that are happening here in Vegas? Which is quite literally the steroid Olympics. So it's like...
1: I was thinking different type of enhanced. Okay.
13: I don't know where you were at. But it's literally called the enhanced games.
1: When are the AVAs again?
13: I don't know nothing about nothing, all right? I don't know nothing about
1: Oh, here we go. How many times in a show can Femi say he's married? Here we go.
13: I don't know nothing about nothing. But apparently with these enhanced games, and we're talking about Olympic games here, Olympic events, they allow steroids, HGH, testosterone. Like, these are, so it's everyone that's like
1: Viagra,
13: on the juice. I don't know if that's going to help out or what. Although, like, that wasn't that a thing in the Winter Olympics? Like, guys were taking that stuff to, like,
1: yes,
13: like,
1: actually,
13: to stretch out the groinage area? You know?
1: Yeah. Way to tie that in.
13: It was.
1: I think in the Summer Olympics, some swimmers do it too sometimes. That's just more.
13: Well, there's a famous pole vaulter, right? You know, that was the last Olympic Games, wasn't that? Was the
1: yes, that happened. That happened.
13: It's one of the
1: they few, did that thing.
13: That was yeah.
1: In that Johnny Manziel card, Lance Stephenson also fought.
13: What?
1: Michael Beasley, two former NBA players. What? Yeah, Stephenson Lance? First round submission.
13: Wow. Good on these. I guess they're doing something athletically, you know?
1: Yeah, grabbing cash.
13: Lance Stephenson versus Michael Beasley. I thought Michael Beasley was going to be, like, the next great thing when he was at Kansas State. Like, you could have convinced me he was better than Kevin Durant. Because, like, Durant was the year before. Yeah, he was dominating. He was going, like, 28-14 every night. I'm like, dude, this guy's insane. He's incredible. And now he's fighting Lance Stephenson in the year 2026. And what I just keep calling it MMA because I don't know what the league is or the
1: MMA style fighting. That's the best way. It's, yeah.
13: Like, is it, because it's obviously it's not UFC. They would never let them do that. But it's like it's not like what is this like the redux of pride fighting, like, you know, like what's going on with this league, like,
1: so when Johnny Manziel comes down with CTE, now we're gonna have to wonder if it's from the NFL or from this, right?
13: Well, it can't be the NFL. It didn't stick around too long. Maybe college football.
1: Like,
13: he wasn't around long enough for the
1: That's
13: NFL.
1: Great.
13: Like this is not a situation where Johnny Manziel was impaired mentally because of football. Maybe it is the MMA fighting, but he's 1-0. And if he retires, he retired on top. If not, let's see Johnny Manziel get on the main card of a UFC fight. Don't think that'll be happening, and probably for the better. We promise we will talk about the NBA playoffs and the Stanley Cup playoffs when we come back here on Live Bet Sunday.
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13: Oh, we're having a blast here on Live Bet Sunday. Femi Benfe, Joe Serralo here with you guys on VSiN as we are under 2 hours until puck drop in Game 3 of the Stanley Cup Western Conference Final between the Colorado Avalanche and the Vegas Golden Knights. Also, less than 2 hours away from Game 4 in the Western Conference Finals in the NBA between the Oklahoma City Thunder and the San Antonio Spurs. And looking at the betting market, especially with the hockey game, I find this one interesting because we do know the injury news. Mark Stone is back for the Vegas Golden Knights. He is the captain of VGK. And right now, Colorado down to a minus 145 favorite. I see some places right now minus 140. Vegas plus 120 you can even find out there. Total sitting at 6. I more so like the total, which we'll get into to wrap up the program. But this side, the market's going to continue to move. And we're all still waiting on the news of Cale Makar, who head coach Jared Bednar said, we have to wait and see on that one with the Cale Makar news as to whether he's going to play in tonight's game or not. But if he doesn't play, whoo, buddy, this Colorado team might be in a world of hurt, which the President's Trophy curse continues to be a thing, as we have seen the team with the best record in the regular season fall short 10 consecutive times in terms of winning the Stanley Cup.
1: Wow. Who does that make the last one to do it? 2016. Would that be a Blackhawks
13: No, it actually might be more than 10, because it was 2013 Blackhawks, or maybe it was 2016 Blackhawks. One of the Blackhawks teams, though, was the last team to do it, to win both the President's Trophy and the Stanley Cup Final. But hasn't been done since that team.
1: That's a hell of a run. You know, this one's tough for me to figure. Love the vague posting out of the Colorado head coach, giving us absolutely nothing there on Makar. I had a wrong read on this series coming in. I really thought Colorado was going to make quick work of the Knights. Apologies to our Vegas contingency.
13: They hear you out here.
1: Could not have been more off there. I, like you, am more intrigued by the total. I haven't played anything on this game. I don't know if I will, frankly. I've got two plays in the NBA game. I don't know if I'm going to get to the counter on anything here, Avs Knights. But an over on a flat 6 does feel like the most enticing option to me. Vegas is just humming offensively. They're just in an absolute groove, an absolute rhythm. And the Avs, on the other hand, it's, I hate to say this and use this terminology, but it feels like a their due spot. 3 goals in 2 games. So uncharacteristic of this team. So it feels like the Avs have to give you something. Vegas isn't stopping giving you anything. I feel like over 6 might be the play.
13: So to put a bow on the President's Trophy stat, so this is from ESPN. It was the 2013 Chicago Blackhawks who were the last ones to win the President's Trophy and win the Stanley Cup. So it's been over 10 years since we've seen somebody do both. But get this, the winner of the President's Trophy, they have been 1-10 in a series when down 2-0 in a best-of-7 series. So, like, you go down 0-2, you won the President's Trophy, 1-10 in terms of coming back and winning that series. Obviously, it's difficult to win any series, President's Trophy or not, if you're down 0-2. But those teams that have been the best in the regular season have not been able to overcome those 0-2 deficits outside of one team being able to do that. So not looking great for the Colorado Avalanche right now, but we'll see if Cale Makar maybe comes back. Because if he comes back, I understand he will be compromised, but at least having his presence on the ice, it would be a big boost to this Colorado team that needs it right now. I'm different than you. I actually liked Vegas a decent amount heading into this series. I have some Vegas.
1: Yeah, you did.
13: I just think that this team has something cooking. You know, and we know hockey, amongst all these sports, like the major ones, like basketball, football, baseball, hockey's the one where once teams start to catch fire, it really does carry them through like a postseason run. And I understand you could point to the schedule at the end of the regular season, and they played a little bit on the weaker side of the bracket in the Western Conference or whatever, but like you can all have all those excuses. This team is legit, man. Like, this Vegas Golden Knights team is legit, and they've been playing much better hockey since John Tortorella took over as a head coach. And we all forget, despite the struggles, who had the higher point total preseason between these two teams? It was actually Vegas. Vegas was expected to be one of the best teams in the NHL. They just kind of had some turbulence in the regular season, made the change that was clearly needed, and now those guys are fulfilling some of those preseason expectations of being one of the best teams in hockey. So it shouldn't be a surprise. It's not because of a lack of talent. I don't know if the message had just run dry from Bruce Cassidy or whatever it was, but clearly since they made this change, they are the team we thought they would be heading into this 2025-26 campaign.
1: You know what the vibes almost remind me of? And it's different in the sense where Vegas was a one seed in the, you know, new playoff format, different than it was back in 2012. But like the 2012 LA Kings, who back then it was just, you know, 1 through 8. It wasn't, you know, four different quadrants of 1 through 4. But the Kings were the 8 seed. They had very similar records in the regular season. You know, Vegas, they might have won their division, but it was a really down year for the Pacific Division. The Kings that year, 40 wins. Vegas this year, 39 wins. You know, they won fewer than half their games. The Kings that year had 95 points and struggled a bit in their first round series. I mean, for the Kings, it was an 8-1. They were expected to lose that series. They won it in 7 and then just went quick work the rest of the way. Yeah. And I'm almost seeing like this, you know, Vegas at times struggled with Utah in that opening series. And since then, they've looked like a juggernaut. I'm seeing some similarities here. Like you said, it's getting hot at the right time. The regular season may not have been all rainbows and butterflies, but shoot, they are hot right now.
13: I think it was Connor McDavid who said it, that the Pacific Division this year was kind of like a pillow fight in terms of deciding who was going to win that division. And I think a lot of people kind of took that and ran with it, being like, oh, like the Pacific, fade the Pacific Division. These teams all suck. They're all weak. Like, the Central's so much better. And, like, yeah, like on paper, the Central was better. Like, you had your Colorado, you had your Minnesota, your Dallas's. Like those teams were legitimate. But Vegas is right there with them in terms of talent. Like, in some cases, they're beyond those teams in terms of just talent on paper. And now it's clicking. And I'm not guaranteeing that they're going to win this series, because like, we've seen teams just as easily as Vegas 1-2 in Denver. Colorado could win 2 here in Vegas, and we're going back knotted at 2 games apiece back to Denver to where it'll be a best of 3 with the Avalanche having home ice. But like, I think a lot of people have just kind of missed the mark a little bit on how good this Vegas team has been, just because of the large sample size of what the regular season was, as opposed to thinking about what can the upside be. They're tapping into the upside now, and we're seeing it come to play right in front of our eyes.
1: Femi, let me ask you a question. What do you think is better for the sport in terms of growth, in terms of reaching a national audience for the Stanley Cup Finals? Now, obviously, there's other possible, you know, matchups here, but do you think it would be better to get both one seeds, Colorado and Carolina, or do you think it would be better for a Vegas-Montreal Stanley Cup Final, where you have two teams that were very middle of the pack in the regular seeding, in the regular season, excuse me, duking it out for the Stanley Cup?
13: I actually think it's the latter, and here's why, and that being Vegas-Montreal. One, Vegas is a villain in hockey, like in the hockey streets. People do not like the Vegas Golden Knights. And I think any time you have a really good villain, that's great in terms of like just general interest, because like there's something to root against. Number two, it does feel a little bit like, and I don't know if I'm just in the echo chamber of like the people that I know, or like bettors or people who are casual sports fans, but it feels like Montreal has been a team that a lot of people have been rooting for, because they're young, they don't have the experience, we haven't seen much of them. Their crowds, that like their home crowds are insane. Like, it just feels like a cool vibe story. And also the Canada aspect of it too. Canada trying to end the Stanley Cup drought, like getting a Canadian team into that Stanley Cup final. So to me, I think the most intriguing Stanley Cup final for a non like hockey, like hardo, essentially, it would be Vegas Montreal. Like Colorado, like, okay, we've seen them win. They have McKinnon. McKinnon's awesome. Great. I don't think Carolina is really appealing to many fans outside of like people in Raleigh, which then that's no shade to them. Like, hey, root for your team. Like, hey, they're a hell of a team. And like, this team has been awesome all season long. They've been awesome for years, have kind of hit their head on the Eastern Conference Final, but they've been awesome. But I don't think they have like a lot of appeal in terms of drawing national interest. So to me, I think it'd actually be Vegas-Montreal, because you have a villain and you have a lovable underdog, which happens to be a Canadian team, which is trying to end the drought of a nation that has not won the Stanley Cup in quite some time.
1: I agree. I just think it's funny that your options, you know, and again, we could have a mix and match, obviously. Yeah. But I just posed like, hey, both one seeds, or essentially, if we were going to the old term seeding, 1 through 8, both 4 seeds.
13: Yeah.
1: And the answer is probably both 4 seeds.
13: I think it's the 4s. They're just more compelling teams. Like, Montreal's more compelling than Carolina. And Vegas, I think, is more compelling than Colorado, because Vegas at least, like, draws up an emotion from people. You know, like people hate.
1: Absolutely.
13: They hate because I know hockey, like really diehard hockey people, like, well, the league kind of rigged it for Vegas to succeed because they wanted this market to be a successful market or whatever. Well, they get, this goes all the way back to like the expansion draft when Vegas first became a team. But like,
1: right.
13: People don't like the Golden Knights. They hate the Golden Knights. They hate Vegas fans. And I think when you have hatred, that's a strong emotion. Strong emotions get people to tune in and watch and talk about your series. So that, to me, makes the most sense. If I was the NHL and I had the thumb on the scale, if I could magic wand this thing, it would be Vegas-Montreal in the Stanley Cup Final with probably Montreal winning it. That's probably the best way to do it.
1: A third straight year of USA versus Canada,
13: yeah.
1: Stanley Cup Final?
13: Yeah, because we had Florida-Edmonton the last couple of years,
1: yeah.
13: You know, with McDavid and the Oilers falling short. But, yeah.
1: Fun narrative.
13: If you get USA-Canada... I think that's the exact narrative that you want. I know from a ratings perspective, like Montreal ratings, but maybe it'll be a little bit lower since we can't technically count those ones since they're not in the United States.
1: Right.
13: But I think from a general interest, it's Golden Knights Canadiens as opposed to Avalanche Hurricanes or any other combination that we could get for the Stanley Cup Final. All right, we will start talking about our bets for that game. Joe gave you some of that. I'll give you some of my bets as well as for the NBA playoffs between the Thunder and the Spurs. That's coming up next year on Live Bet Sunday.
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22: My name is Erica, and my son, Kaysen, is a patient at Shriners Children. My oldest called me and said, Kaysen got burnt. I said, how bad is it? He wouldn't answer me. Before we could see Kaysen, the trauma doctor came in and said he needs to go to Shriners.
23: To survive a burn injury and to return to life unafraid and full of joy and be who you're supposed to be is what we strive to deliver to our patients. 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
5: I wouldn't do anything else.
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13: Well, we have ourselves a

0: we like our shot quality. You know, like Kenny Atkinson referencing shot quality. I made the joke on Friday. I'm like, he sounds like he's a college basketball tout. Like, we got to start getting, like, in the second act of his career, after he's fired by the Cavaliers, he should now become like a college basketball betting analyst talking about shot quality. Like, what are we doing here, Kenny? Come on, man. He's just sitting there grinning, just letting his team get walked down by the New York Knicks. But your New York Knicks are certainly rocking, as we will talk some more NBA coming up a little bit later
1: on.
0: It's something. It is certainly something.
1: They haven't lost in the month of May, man. Who's had a better May than the New York Knicks? Anyone? I can't think of anyone.
0: Remember when they were looking? People were saying fire Mike Brown when they were down 2-1 against the Hawks in the first round. We got to get Mike Brown. We got to fire him. This is a colossal disaster. Like we might lose to Atlanta, and it's bleep CJ McCollum. Like CJ McCollum was becoming a villain. Like, of all people,
1: he was the new Trae Young.
0: Yeah, I've met CJ McCollum. He's a very nice human. I think this guy's he's an unassuming guy. Like, he's not going to offend anyone or anything like that. Like, he's a nice guy. And it was like, bleep CJ McCollum, bleep, or whatever the hell they were chanting on weird videos.
1: Knicks fans have PTSD over the Atlanta Hawks from what happened at Madison Square Garden in the summer of 2021.
0: People still scream out there, bleep Trae Young. He's not on the team. Trae Young he's on the Wizards. I'm not even sure if he's
1: even
0: on
1: the Wizards next year.
0: Who knows? I mean, did he even play for the Wizards? I know they traded for him, but I can't remember the last time I watched Trae Young play basketball. Like, it's
1: did
0: been
1: he
0: a
1: play
0: minute.
1: A single game?
0: I'm not so sure that he did. To be honest, like, it was both him and Anthony Davis were traded to the Wizards, and it was like, also, these guys are recovering from injuries. See you later. Sorry, never to be seen the rest of the way. Like, it's...
1: Hey, guys, buy their jerseys. They're never going to play, but buy their jerseys.
0: So, allegedly, according to his basketball reference, he played five games this season. Yeah, so...
1: Allegedly.
0: It's still allegedly to me, because I didn't see it with my own
1: allegedly,
0: eyes.
1: Allegedly, like we're talking about Brett Favre funneling money. Allegedly, Trae Young played 5 games.
0: I'm saying it's allegedly. Damn it, I didn't see it. So, it's allegedly.
1: How many jerseys were sold in those 5 games?
0: Ice Trae. Washington Wizards star. It'll be him, it'll be Anthony Davis, and whoever they decide to pick first overall, whether it's A.J. DeBonta or Darren Peterson or whoever. Maybe it's Cam Boozer, and we're all going to get a little zigzag action going on. But, yeah, the Wizards should at least have a promising future. As for what's going on in Major League Baseball.
1: D'Angelo Russell's on that team, too? What?
0: That's news to me.
1: Wait, so Trae Young played 5 games as a Wizard. Trae Young, Anthony Davis, and D'Angelo Russell combined. 5 games as a Wizard.
0: Yeah, was Russell was a part of the Anthony Davis trade? I'm assuming, or like how the hell did he get there?
1: He didn't play either.
0: Yeah, all right. you say D'Angelo Russell, I'm like, I'll take your word for it. You know, I had no idea this dude was on the Wizards. Like, I knew Anthony Davis. Like, obviously, he's Anthony Davis, and obviously, we knew Trae Young was on there, but had not seen those guys play. But clearly, it sounds like only one of them played, which I will still continue to say allegedly.
1: My favorite guy on the Wizards, though, easily, Leaky Black.
0: Yeah, he was a North Carolina great, Leaky Black.
1: Yep.
0: Yeah, shout out to
1: Leaky Black.
0: He was on that Carolina team that sent Coach K into retirement, I believe. Yeah.
1: Was he a part of that?
0: I think he was on that team. It was Leaky Black, like Brady Manick. He was on that team. That was Caleb Love as well on that squad. RJ Harris. Was on that squad.
1: Well, shout out to Leaky Black.
0: Or R.J. Davis, excuse me. R.J. Davis, not R.J. I don't know who the hell R.J. Harris is. R.J. Davis.
1: I have no recollection of my man Leaky Black. So shout out to him and the Washington Wizards.
0: Leaky Black was a good defender out there on Chapel Hill. As a part of that Tobacco Road rivalry between Carolina and Duke. I mean, how about that for Carolina? Like, I know they fired Hubert Davis. But, like, if you're Hubert Davis, you got to beat Coach K in his final game at Cameron Indoor. And then you also got to beat him in his final game ever. Like, yes, it was a disaster ever since then for Hubert Davis as head coach for North Carolina. But he's forever a North Carolina legend for that. Like that's like the ultimate trump card in that rivalry is we sent Coach K into retirement and beat him in the Final Four. And also, by the way, we beat him on Senior Day at Cameron Indoor in his final game there in Durham. Like, it's you cannot top that. The only way we're to top it was if Duke beats Carolina in a national title game. But guess what? It's not going to be Coach K because he's in retirement. Like, it's the ultimate. And Hubert
1: Davis. Who I miss from those UNC teams? I miss the big guy, Armando Bacot.
0: Oh, Bacot, yeah.
1: I love that guy. Yeah,
0: who I believe Charles Barkley called him Baccarat, I think, on one of the broadcasts.
1: as only Sir Charles could do.
0: And they corrected him thinking that he meant Bancaro, but he actually meant

0: Baycott.
1: Baycott, that's incredible. Is Baycott in? Is he in the association? Where is he at?
0: I don't believe he is. I'd be stunned if he was in the NBA.
1: I love that guy.
0: What is he doing? I just Googled him. Oh, he's at a Fenerbahçe. So he's playing basketball over in, like, what, Turkey, I believe? I think it is. Like,
2: yeah, I know where Fenerbahçe is, of course. Duh.
0: I believe
2: could be
0: I
2: in,
0: believe,
2: like, freaking Uzbekistan, for all I know.
0: I believe that's Turkey.
2: But, let's take a look. They're also known as Fenerbahçe Istanbul. Well, why couldn't you just say that, Femi?
0: Yeah, well, I saw his Google overview, which I'm not sure how much you can trust these days with the Gemini. It's active. But it says Armando Linwood Baycott Jr. is an American professional basketball player for Fenerbahçe of the Basketball Super League and the Euro League.
2: All right, so you're on Google Overview. I'm on Wikipedia, and that's verbatim the same thing, which tells you Google Overview is ripping it from Wikipedia. Verbatim, the exact same sentence.
0: This is me and my homie Gemini. We're kicking it.
2: I'm about to meet
0: up with Claude later on.
2: Claude, and Gemini are literally ripping from Wikipedia. That's electric. People are paying so much money for these monthly subscriptions, and they're ripping from Wiki.
0: Just wait until the people stop producing content for the internet. What the hell are they going to rip from? I don't know. It's just going to be recycled nonsense.
2: We got to make that a segment, ripping from Wiki.
0: Brought to you by Gemini. Do you need help with all your tedious work? Make sure to hit up Gemini to get that stuff done for you.
2: I played 170 games in college hoops. That's an insane
0: number. He was there for a minute.
2: Five full seasons.
0: He was a hell of a player, though. On the glass, he can get it done for you. Like, that Carolina team, it kind of, in a weird way, ties a little back to the Vegas Golden Knights, which we were talking about in the last segment. They were so talented, but they were terrible in the regular season. But then they got hot at the right time. Like that team was not devoid of talent. They were talented. It just wasn't working. And there was, like, people were saying, fire Hubert Davis and, like, all this stuff. And then it clicked for them. They beat Duke on that final day of the regular season. They get into the tournament. They beat that Baylor team in the second round that was the defending national champion.
2: That was the early, like, Saturday game. I remember that
0: early Saturday.
2: Vividly,
0: yep. Yeah, it was early Saturday. They beat the top seed Baylor. And then they beat UCLA in the Sweet 16. And then, yes, they definitely caught a break facing St. Peter's in the Elite Eight, because St. Peter's goes on that run to where it's like, now we have a 16 seed or 15.
2: They caught a break.
0: We have a 15 seed on Elite Eight Sunday, where I'm just like, yo, they stayed way too long, bro. Like, you guys need to get the hell out of here.
2: That's what I love. I love when a coach is like, hey, you know, we're going to prepare for them the same way we prepare for the John Wooden-led UCLA Bruins. Like, no, bro, you got the Peacocks coming to town. For the Elite Eight.
0: Shaheen Holloway, shout out to him, man.
2: Baycott's getting guarded by a 5'9 white kid from, like, come on, from Hoboken. I mean, what are we doing here?
0: Like, that team went on that magical run, and it's like, hey, we're the 8 seed, but now we get to play the 15 in the Elite Eight.
2: Who's that kid? He got famous off that.
0: Yeah,
2: Doug.
0: The mustache kid. It was like Doug something. Yeah.
2: Yeah, Doug. I almost said Doug Ellen, but no, he's the guy who created Entourage. Like,
0: he's
2: a
0: legend.
2: Doug Eater.
0: Doug Ellen is a legend. That kid, I don't know.
2: I love Doug. I think I said that on this show. I saw him at Whole Foods like a couple weeks ago. I love him.
0: It wasn't at
2: what's the kid's name?
0: Was it Erwan? It wasn't at Erwan? You didn't see him there?
2: No. I don't go to Erwan. I love the talent that goes to Erwan, but I don't go to Erwan. I don't need a $24 Hailey Bieber smoothie anytime soon, all right?
0: You put me on game. I didn't know about Erwan until I talked to Joe. And now I'm
2: $150 strawberries from Japan.
0: Which sounds like that should be illegal. But for some reason, hey, I guess if there's someone willing to pay for it, all right, you do it. And you know what with Erwan? And I'll get to the breed here in a second. But, like... Now I'm teasing.
2: By the biggest wealth gap in our country's history, but Erwan selling strawberries for $1.50.
0: Like, if you're a rich person and don't want to be bothered at a grocery store, isn't that, like, what it's for? Like hey, like, I make, like, $30 million a year, but I want to go to the grocery store in peace. Like, you need a place like that that's going to price out folks who would bother you. So that's kind of why you
2: feel like they're not doing their own grocery shopping once you're in that kind of
0: also that
2: kind of salary range.
0: Also that, too. But just in case, if you were, you want to run to the store, pick up a case, you know, go to Erewhon.
1: Yeah.
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0: 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I believe they're posted up right now, like at the sportsbook right behind me. I saw them earlier. I don't know if they're still hanging out here, Joe, but folks are already starting to sign up for the Circa Millions, the Circa Survivor, the Circa Survivor Grandissimo. It is active, as the schedule has already come out in the NFL a couple weeks ago, and now people are signing up for the contest. Are you going to be in town to sign up for the Survivor and the Millions? How are we doing with this year?
2: I think that'd be a question for our bosses if I'm getting flown out at any point this summer.
0: Wow.
2: No plans
0: wow.
2: yet.
0: You got to get flown out to sign up? You won't come out on your own dime?
2: I mean, hey, if they want to make it happen, I will be there. But we're TBD on that one.
0: Joe said, what are you, an IG model? Like, got to fly you out now? Like, what's happening?
2: I do want the Circa limousine picking me up at the airport. That is the one.
0: Yeah, we'll hook you up with a cabana, too, at Stadium Swim while we're at it.
2: I mean, I don't know if you know this, but our country's at war right now, and airfare has gone up considerably with the price of gas and jet fuel and whatnot. So, yeah, I'd have to be getting flown out for that one.
0: It is tough. I am actually going to a wedding next Sunday, so I'm actually not going to be here on Live Bet Sunday. Breaking news there, reporting that exclusively.
2: No, I'm slumming it with Ben Stevens. It's an all-SoCal show.
0: Yes. Yeah, you guys can be meeting up together? Maybe doing it. I guess we don't have a studio down there. So
2: we should do a live show. We should like get a partnership going. Do like a live show from a bar in Southern California. Where else would you rather be at noon on a Sunday?
0: I mean, it sounds like a blast, to be quite honest. I will be in I'll be in Southern California. I'll be a little bit further south though. I'm gonna be in the La Jolla area, just outside of San Diego.
2: That's the most beautiful.
0: Yeah,
2: a friend of mine was going down to San Diego today, and it's only like her second time ever going there. She's a transplant as well from the East Coast. And I was like, you got to go to La Jolla. She never even heard of it. La Jolla is the most gorgeous part of San Diego.
0: It's legit. La Jolla. San Diego
2: is a great city.
0: Yeah, San Diego is my favorite city in America. It's my favorite city.
2: Yeah.
0: The only reason why I don't live there is because, guess what? Like Joe mentioned, you ain't got betting, man. Ain't no betting. You got to be on the Kalshis and your exchanges. I mean, you can find a way. You can certainly find a way.
2: Where there's a will, there's a way, Femi.
0: It's also expensive as hell down there. And Vegas is not as expensive. So it's nice to live out here in Las Vegas. But let's go ahead and start paying for some of these bills with our best bets. All right. What do you like tonight in the NBA, NHL, anything for you in the Peacock baseball? What's on your card?
2: Yeah, no, the Rangers-Angels Sunday night baseball game, not as riveting to me as maybe to some other people. Give me a break. How many times are we going to have a crap Sunday night baseball game? Like, we've had Tigers-Royals, Angels-Rangers. What the hell,
0: man? I'm telling you, they don't want to counter program. Yeah, they're like, yeah. Why would you waste Yankees-Dodgers when like we could be watching that in July? You know?
2: Yeah, no, I guess. I mean, that's the only thing that would make sense because these games have stunk. I've got two in the NBA. Dylan Harper over 9.5 points. Got this at +110
0: Ooh.
2: On the Southern California prediction market, if you will.
0: Buying the contract.
2: You know, this number, yeah, it's a contract. Dylan Harper and I handshake agreement. He'll go over 9.5 points. I feel like it's a bit of an overreaction having the number dip this low. I know he's banged up. I get it. But this guy's a stud. He's had a great postseason. You know, last 10 games alone, he's averaging 15 per game. Even let's go longer. Let's go back further, bigger sample size. Going back to January 27th, he's averaging 14 points per game in that time span. He's a stud, and I feel like Oklahoma City is, I don't want to say figuring Wemby out, but they've made adjustments that have worked games 2 and 3.
0: Yeah.
2: So I'm looking for supporting cast to step up, and I think Harper will go double digits. I also think at home, down 2-1, kind of a cornered dog approach, Spurs first quarter minus 1.5. I think that they come out firing early on and look to make a statement. I mean, OKC was down 15-0, right, to start game three. Now, they ended up only being down by 5 going into the second quarter, but I think San Antonio will take at least a 2-point lead into the second quarter. So minus 1.5 at minus 105 odds, Spurs first quarter.
0: There you go. So Spurs first quarter and then buying the dip on Dylan Harper. I like that play over 9.5 at +110. I do think you'll see him be a little bit more aggressive.
2: Slow.
0: And also too, like, I think he might just play a little bit more because De'Aaron Fox, I mean, the limps were a little significant with De'Aaron Fox that we were seeing out there Friday night as he's dealing with the right high ankle sprain, not just a low ankle sprain, a high ankle sprain, which usually keeps guys out a little bit longer than what Fox was out. But my one play in the NBA, I'm just back in San Antonio. I think this is still going to be a long series. I know the last couple games have not gone their way. Game two, I thought they played pretty well, despite not winning and not covering against OKC. Friday night, I mean, after that 15-0 run to start, they were just looked like they were shell-shocked, and OKC was on a completely different level. As good a game as you will see an NBA team play is what the Thunder did Friday night. I think we see the Spurs bounce back a little bit. I also loved watching the game at the end on Friday night, like Victor Wembanyama walking back to the locker room, and he's kind of clapping, kind of encouraging the fans. I don't think this Spurs team is going to cower and be like, oh, I guess we had our chance, we blew it. I think you get a hell of an effort here from San Antonio and a great effort from their best player in Victor Wembanyama. So I'm laying the 2.5. It's still available here at Circa, not available at many other shops as I'm looking at the betting market right now. I'm seeing threes pretty much across the board, and Caesars even have a 3.5. Like, that's maybe a little bit too rich, but you can find 2.5 at Circa at BetMGM. 3 is your consensus number right now, but give me the Spurs laying it tonight. I think we go back to OKC, knotted up at 2 games apiece. What about on the ice for you here, Joe? I know we're still waiting for the official word on Cale Makar, whether he's going to be playing in tonight's game, but the captain, Mark Stone, is back for VGK. So it is Colorado minus 155. Vegas plus 127, plus 130, total at 6 as the Avalanche look to get back into the series down 0-2.
2: Yeah, I'm going to lean over on that 6, and here's why. I've got no read on a side in this one. I'm like, Vegas could put them out of their misery, or Colorado could come out guns a-blazing and, you know, just have a big night. But I'm seeing an over 6 at even money on the exchange market, and I feel like that's the best bet. If Makar plays, that suddenly becomes tremendous value, right? Even if he doesn't, this feels like an attainable number. It's an Avalanche team that was putting up 6, 7, 9 goals in their last series, right? The offense is just was erupting for the Avalanche, and they've had none of it against Vegas. 3 goals in 2 games. I hate to use this terminology. I said it before earlier in the show. I'll reiterate it. It feels like they're due. And then Vegas, offense has never been a problem for them this postseason, right? Even when they struggled a little bit early in that Utah series, it was more so that the Mammoth were scoring in bunches and these games were trending towards the over and they were fast-paced, high-scoring. I feel like both of these teams have the ability to put up some goals, so I'm going to lean over 6, even though it's not a best bet of mine. I'm not sure if I'll actually get there on.
0: Well, if you do get there, we'll be in lockstep because I am there. I like over 6 in this game for a lot of the reasons that you outlined. It just feels like a Colorado like breakout game is coming. And you could just say, well, Femi, then just bet the Avalanche. I don't really want to lay minus 145. I also bet them in game one. Obviously, that didn't work out well for me. So I want to play on the total because I think if Colorado wins, I think it's a higher scoring game. Like Vegas is sort of like the physical, tough, big team that's kind of playing a little bit more rough and tumble hockey, whereas the Avalanche want to kind of get up and go out there on the ice. I think this ends up trending towards more of a Colorado kind of game. So I like over 6 at minus 105 for tonight. I think we get some goals. As for the winner, I'm guessing it's the Avalanche, but I don't feel strong enough to lay minus 145 to actually get there with the Avalanche at the window, so it'll just be the over for me. You said you have nothing in the Peacock baseball standalone game. I do have a play, and it's on the first 5 under. And this is kind of a plug-your-nose special here, because Reed Detmers, a little stinky as of late.
2: That ERA is coming in.
0: A little stinky with this one. Mackenzie Gore, I know he's coming off of an outing that was not so great. Left after one inning with some lat discomfort is what they were calling it. But I think this is sort of a buy-low spot with both of these pitchers. So under 4, minus 105 in the first 5 between the Rangers and the Angels. I will watch all of 0 seconds of this game, but I do have a bet on it. So I'll be going dual screen. I mean, we got this Peacock game. Come on, I'm going NBA, NHL. That's the dual screen. Hopefully more money hits the account with this under in the first 5 between the Rangers and the Angels. But that's what I like in the Peacock baseball game.
2: Do you think when I go out and meet my friends at wherever they are on the west side of L.A., be it Venice Beach, you name it, when I enter the establishment, should I go up to the bartender and ask them to put Peacock on the television?
0: Please. Please do. And then, and if they try to go to the NBA game for it, say, no, I meant the baseball game. big Halo, yeah, absolutely. Halo's guy over here.
2: I don't want SGA and Wemby on the screen right now, right? The only thing that can ruin a 75-degree day on the beach on a holiday weekend is Reed Detmers and Mackenzie Gore. So inject it into my veins, bartender.
0: You should film it, because I want to see just like the look of horror on the bartender's face of being like, he wants me to put on what game? I have no idea what he's even asking. And then also
2: it's
0: ask
2: LA.
0: For
2: you
0: audio.
2: Think any of these bartenders know what games are on? Come on. That's one thing I've learned. There are more bartenders working at sports bars in this city that don't know what games are on than anywhere else. New York would never.
0: I'm telling you, it's a national epidemic because it happens here in Vegas. Of all towns where sports and entertainment's king, it still happens here in Vegas. And
2: we need another hour of the show to discuss this.
0: In a couple weeks, we will. That does it for us here on Live Bet Sunday. For Joe Serralo, for our entire crew, I'm Femi Abebefe saying good luck with all the bets. Scott Seidenberg with 4 more hours of Live Bet Sunday coming up at the top of the hour.
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19: 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I think you'd be great." 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
5: 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We are an hour away from two playoff games going down tonight. Tip-off of game number four between the Oklahoma City Thunder and the San Antonio Spurs, the NBA's Western Conference Finals, with the Thunder having a 2-1 series lead. And then here in Vegas tonight, also an hour from now, puck drop of Western Conference Finals game number three between the Golden Knights and the Colorado Avalanche, where VGK holds a 2-0 series lead, having won both games one and two in Colorado. And an important injury announcement likely coming for this game, with Cale Makar likely to be back on the ice for the Colorado Avalanche. Now, we do not have confirmation of that. Jared Bednar, the Avalanche coach, just said, you're going to have to wait and see. Trying to be cute, trying to be clever, trying not to give out too much information. But the Avalanche Twitter account did tweet out some photos of the players doing their walk-in entrance to the arena. Cale Makar was one of them in his suit, and he was on the ice, you know, during practice. He's been in the gym. He's trying to get acclimated and get back onto the ice with the injury. And the fact that Bednar said, he didn't say no, he just said, you're going to have to wait and see. I think we will wait and see. We'll talk more about this game coming up with our very own Jonathan Davis, VSiN's NHL analyst, will join us coming up at the bottom of the hour to give us his thoughts and best bets for Vegas and Colorado, game number three of the NHL's Western Conference Finals. I do think we see goals in this game tonight. We'll talk about it more with JD, but I felt watching the first two games in Colorado. Now, I wasn't in the arena, so I don't have the firsthand knowledge of this. But you know how you can watch a game and get a feel for the energy off the television? You can either hear the crowd, or it just jumps through the screen. You can feel the energy and the excitement. I didn't feel that in games one or two. Now, was that Vegas doing a great job of being physical and limiting the shot attempts, and it was defensive first periods in both games? Like, game one was a scoreless first period. Game two was only a one-goal first period. But, and maybe it was like the crowd was a little lackluster. I don't know. Early start time, 5 o'clock Pacific. During the week, not like a weekend. I don't know. For whatever reason, it just didn't feel, it didn't have that electric feel watching games one and two in Colorado. But I can tell you, having been to the Fortress many times to see the Golden Knights in both the regular season and the playoffs, that building tonight will be electric. And I think not only do the Vegas Golden Knights feed off that crowd, but I actually think that the Avalanche feed off that atmosphere as well. And I think we get a much higher scoring game and a much faster paced game than what we saw in the first two games in Colorado, which were both dead nut under games. I know the first game had 6 goals, but remember, we had some late goals. We had a late Colorado goal by McKinnon. We also had the empty net goal. So that was, you know, really was a dead nut under game. And then game two, of course, even with Vegas coming back and scoring the 3 goals in the third period, a dead nut under game. I don't think that's the case tonight. I think it reverts, and I think we see some goals between VGK and Colorado. We'll get to some player props as well, see if Skorafiev can get back to his scoring ways for us, although Vegas expected to get their captain Mark Stone back tonight, which would shift the lines, and that will obviously have an impact on where Dorofiev is playing, if he's on the top line or on the second line. The lines for Vegas tonight certainly will be shifted with Mark Stone's return. But Jonathan Davis, VSiN's NHL analyst, will join us coming up at the bottom of the hour to preview the Vegas Golden Knights and the Colorado Avalanche. As for the San Antonio Spurs taking on the Oklahoma City Thunder, I'm going back to the well with the tried and true system of the Spurs in the first quarter. That's the play for me. Played it as soon as this game opened up, and I would still play it now on the money line. And this, even though it didn't come through for us yesterday with the Cleveland Cavaliers, and I'm still kicking myself for even wasting money betting on the Cleveland Cavaliers. We'll get to that coming up in a little bit later. But teams in this situation where you're coming off of a loss in this series and you are favored in the next game to exact revenge, these teams have all gotten off to fast starts. In these playoffs, in the first quarter, coming off of a loss and then favored in the next game, you are 18-7-1 straight up. And it didn't work out yesterday with the Cavs. I think it works out tonight with the San Antonio Spurs. Going back to the 2021 season, you lose in the series, you're favored in the next game. You are 95-51-5 straight up in the first quarter. So Spurs money line is the play in the first quarter for me tonight in Game 4 of the Western Conference Finals. And then you just also look at the Spurs and how they've done in the first quarter, both in the regular season and the playoffs. Like, they are, well, them and the Thunder, the two best first quarter teams in the NBA. So I have the best, second best first quarter team in the NBA that is playing kind of in a desperation spot to avoid going down 3-1 with the series shifting back to Oklahoma City, where if the Spurs are down 3-1, the series might be over. And we know, yes, we had two comebacks this year from 3-1 deficits, but it's still extremely rare for these teams to come back from 3-1 deficits. So very important game for the San Antonio Spurs tonight, going up against the Oklahoma City Thunder, trying to even that series at two games apiece. But the best bet for me is on the Spurs to win the first quarter. And coming up, we'll be joined by my friend A.J. Hoffman from San Antonio's Sports Star. He hosts a morning drive show there. We'll get his thoughts. He'll be live at the arena. We'll get his thoughts on what we expect to see in this game tonight. I think the biggest question is, how is this game going to be officiated? It's been a major point of contention for both of these teams and both coaching staffs throughout the first three games. If the whistle is going to be tight and the refs are going to say, we'll let them play, well, this game's going to go under. It's going to be a physical game. There's going to be a lot of hacking. There's going to be a lot of contact. Shea's not going to get to the line when he draws contact on his shots, and this game's going to go under the total. But if the officials decide, hey, we're going to call this thing tight and we're going to set the tone early, then I think this game actually flies over the posted total with a ton of free throws on both sides and maybe a little bit lack of defense as players and these teams are worried about getting themselves into foul trouble. I think another first quarter bet for me would be the first quarter to go over, because I think that both of these teams, which have been high-scoring first quarter teams, we could have a high-scoring first quarter. I mean, look at San Antonio. Scored, what, 31 points in the first quarter in game number three. They scored 31 points, I believe it was, in the first quarter of game number two, and then I think it was 30 points. I think it's been 31, 31, 30 in the first quarters for the San Antonio Spurs. Let's see. Game number one, it was, oh no, 27, excuse me. So 27, 31, and 31 in the three quarters. And we have a first quarter total. I played it 53.5. Right now here at Circa, we have a first quarter total of 54. If I told you the Spurs are scoring 30 points, I think you'd feel pretty good about the over 54. And look at what's happened in this series so far. 27, 31, and 31 for the San Antonio Spurs. In fact, how about this for a bet? Let's see what's up on DraftKings right now for if they have a first quarter team total on the San Antonio Spurs. That would be interesting, because I think I can get behind a Spurs team total over in the first quarter. Let's see. They got both teams' total points. That's interesting. What a fun bet. You can bet both teams in the first quarter to go over 25.5 points at plus 140. So you can bet the first quarter over, which is what I like, at 54, or at 53.5, 54. Actually, DraftKings has 54.5. But DraftKings also has some of these derivative markets where both they have team totals. Team total for the Spurs is 27.5. I would bet that over. It's at -122. But how about this for a team total bet? Both teams to score over 25.5 is +140. Can you ladder this? Let's see. Both teams over. No, the highest they go is 25.5. That's a bummer. Because I would love to go higher. I would love to do a both teams over 30 in the first quarter. Maybe there's a bunch of fouls. Maybe there's a bunch of free throws. I don't know. But I wouldn't mind seeing something like that. But I do think let's just go first quarter over. We already played that. But the best bet for us is the first quarter on the Spurs on the money line. Right now, actually, DraftKings is up to -155. They're -1.5 in the first quarter. But I do like the Spurs over 27.5 points in that first quarter as well. Again, look at the games here so far in this series. 27, 31, and 31 in the first quarters. I'm Scott Seidenberg. You can always hit me up on Twitter at ScottsOnAir, ScottsOnAir. Coming up next, we'll get you caught up on everything going on in Major League Baseball, and then back-to-back guests to preview their best bets for tonight's playoff games. Jonathan Davis on the hockey, and A.J. Hoffman from the San Antonio's Sports Star. He will join us to talk Spurs and Thunder. It's all coming up here in just a few minutes. But as I mentioned, coming up next, we'll get into Major League Baseball. We have game two of a doubleheader that is in progress right now. We'll talk about some of the information that I uncovered doing a little doubleheader research yesterday, and we placed a bet yesterday that came through. We also placed a bet today that's in progress right now. We're sweating out an under, and we also have another play for tonight's Sunday night baseball game. Once again, I'm Scott Seidenberg. This is Live Bet Saturday. Sunday. It's Live Bet Sunday. How about that? Days running into each other right here on VSiN, the Sports Betting Network.
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5: 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Always on Twitter at Scott's on there. You can hit us all up on the network at VSiN Live as we are less than an hour away from tip-off of Western Conference Finals game number 4 between the San Antonio Spurs and the Oklahoma City Thunder, as well as the puck drop of game number 3 of the NHL Western Conference Finals between the Vegas Golden Knights and the Colorado Avalanche. We'll have full previews on both of those games with best bets from our VSiN NHL analyst, Jonathan Davis, will join us in about 15 minutes from now. And then my friend A.J. Hoffman, host of the Morning Huddle on San Antonio's Sports Star Radio. He will be live at the arena, will join us a little bit later on, right before tip-off, to preview the final thoughts on the Spurs taking on the Thunder. A couple of bets that I gave out last segment that I like. We are on the San Antonio Spurs to win the first quarter. I do think it is a high-scoring first quarter. I already played the over. Again, two bets that I made when this game opened up 2 days ago after game number 3 ended was Spurs money line in the first quarter and the over 53.5 in the first quarter. That's up to now 54, 54.5. I'd play it at 54. And then I also like the San Antonio Spurs team total in the first quarter to go over 27.5. I like that a lot. If you look at what they've done so far in this series, 27 points was their low mark in game number 1, 31 points in game number 2, 31 points in game number 3, and there were moments where they should have had more points in the first quarter. So I think that that's what they get. I can see it being a 29-27 type first quarter, maybe even a 30-28 first quarter, where it's a high-scoring first quarter and the Spurs jump out to that early lead. But we'll get more best bets, prop bets as well coming up. One prop bet that I am on is going back to the well with Alex Caruso's three-pointers made props. He's just shooting now. He's shooting. And the Spurs are just gonna allow, you know, him to post up on the corners. And if the Thunder keep kicking it out, Caruso's gonna have that confidence. Daigneault has the confidence in him to just say, hey, keep shooting. Keep shooting. So if he keeps shooting, we're going to keep cashing. So we'll monitor Caruso over 1.5 made three-pointers. We have a final in Major League Baseball, and it was a sweaty final, but a sweaty victory for a bet that I placed earlier, which was the under 7.5 between the A's and the Padres. Final out has just concluded as the A's get a 5-2 win over San Diego, so the game does stay under. One game is in a rain delay currently in Major League Baseball. The Nationals and the Braves, top of the seventh inning in Atlanta. Nationals with a 1-0 lead. They're in the top of the fifth inning in Baltimore. Game 2 of a doubleheader between the Tigers and the Orioles. And I played the over 8 in this game. And something that I noticed, because I do a lot of this research on, you know, doubleheaders and sweeps and everything like that. Well, this season, you know, it's not as profitable as it has been in the past with teams avoiding the sweep in the doubleheaders, right? It's still profitable, but not like it used to be. And there's been, you know, 6 doubleheaders. This is the 7th doubleheader we've had this season. And, I mean, it's been one of the things that it's one of my things that I bet all the time. It's like if the team loses the first game of the doubleheader, I'm more likely to bet them in the second game of the doubleheader. And got the victory yesterday with Cincinnati. Might get the victory today here with the Tigers, who are winning 4-1 right now in the top of the fifth inning. And a lot of the reason for the ideology behind betting the team that lost the first game of the doubleheader, it's simple. It's baseball being a sport that is a series sport, right? Hey, we win 2 out of 3, we're fine. All you want to do is win every series. If you win every series, you're going to have a winning record at the end of the year. You're going to be great. And it's the idea that, hey, we took the game earlier today. We got the win. As long as we got the win, we wanted to get at least one win. We got the one win. Now anything else is just gravy. And it's that natural letdown after winning the game. Conversely, for the other team, it's the extra emphasis on, hey, We lost game one of the doubleheader. We got to get out of here with at least a split. Like, we came in here today thinking we got to get at least one of these games. We can't get swept in a doubleheader. And a little bit of a renewed focus for that team that lost the first game. But you also just have to keep in mind that it's a sport that's not accustomed to being played in the same day. And so, especially nowadays, with pitch restrictions and lineup restrictions and team sleep study people and nutritionists and everybody getting involved, like, you know, when Aaron Boone would come in a press conference and tell Yankee reporters that Aaron Judge is not playing today because it's his built-in rest day, because they map this thing out, they map the whole season out, they map the games, and they say he's going to play 9 days in a row, then he's going to DH on the 10th day, then he's going to play 5 days in a row, then he's going to be off. He's got to rest. Then he'll play 4 days in a row, then he'll DH, get a half day, then he'll play 5 days in a row, then he's going to rest. Like, these built-in rest days, it's incredible. I mean, old-school baseball guys, they laugh at this kind of stuff. But it's real. It happens. It's real. And so when a team wins game one of a doubleheader, oftentimes in game two of that doubleheader, it's, you know what? Our starting catcher who started game number one, they're going to sit game number two. It's, hey, our star player who has played in eight straight days, we won game one, maybe you're going to DH and get a half day off here and a half game off here in game number two, or just sit out in game number two. And so your lineup often is a little bit weaker in game number two than it was in game number one, which makes me want to bet against that team. But then it's also the bullpen. And this is the real kicker for me. The team that won game number one might have had to use their closer, might have had to use their elite setup man, the strongest arms in their bullpen. And teams nowadays are less inclined to have those arms pitch again the same day. It's the whole ramp up, let down, ramp up, cool down. Like, you don't want that to happen with these guys. So if they're going to warm up, come into the game in a high leverage situation, get through it, they might be done for the day and not available for game two of the doubleheader. That makes me also want to bet against the team that won game one of the doubleheader. But what I've noticed this year in doing some of the research with these doubleheaders is that game twos are flying over the total. We've had seven doubleheaders this year. It is 6-1 to the over with this game pending. And this game being the Detroit Tigers against the Baltimore Orioles, where it is the top of the fifth. Tigers leave the bases loaded. It is a 4-1 lead for the Tigers going to the bottom of the fifth inning, and they just left the bases loaded, so there was a chance for more runs that could have been scored here in the top of the fifth inning. But I think what's happening is, because of the bullpen usage, maybe in game one of the doubleheader and game two of the doubleheader, especially now with the opportunity to call up an additional player for a doubleheader, so you're getting a guy that's in the minors that gets called up to take that extra roster spot, and you're just throwing out pitchers sometimes in these game twos of doubleheaders that are not major league caliber pitchers, or pitchers that just haven't thrown in a couple of days. And when you have a guy that hasn't thrown in days and then he comes out on the mound in a real game situation, sometimes they get rocked. And also, if you won game one of that doubleheader, do you want to kill your bullpen in game two of that doubleheader if you don't have to? You know, if you won the game already, let's say you've already taken the first two games of the series, or you won game one of the doubleheader, and in game number two, you got a guy out there that's just getting rocked. You might just say to that pitcher, you know something? You're going to have to eat this one. Or you're going to have to just give us a little bit more length, because everybody's tired. We got guys in the bullpen that just pitched last game. I can't get them up right now and have them come in to save you. So you had a rough inning here. You got to keep going. I need you to get back out there. And so some of these guys that, in a normal game situation, if you had all your pitchers available and maybe a day off tomorrow or whatever, you would say, okay, well, let's pull him early. He faced the 3-batter minimum, and now let's get him out of the game because he's getting rocked. We got to put somebody else in there. Well, in a doubleheader situation, and you got a game tomorrow, too, and especially on a day like today where you got a day game tomorrow, maybe you're less inclined to do that. You're more inclined to let that pitcher just go out there and just have a not-so-good afternoon. Anyway, 4-1 is the score. We got five runs in, three more for at least the push here. Bottom of the fifth inning in Baltimore, game two of the doubleheader. And we are underway. Top of the first inning between the Rangers and the Angels. No score. I am on the under in that game for tonight, Sunday Night Baseball on Peacock. Hey, want to remind you guys, if you are looking for live streaming and replays from nearly any thoroughbred harness or greyhound track out there, you got to check out RTN.TV, the Racetrack Television Network. 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
5: Back here on Live Bet Sunday, I'm Scott Satterberg with you on VSIN, the Sports Betting Network. And you're probably wondering why the Circus Sportsbook isn't as crowded tonight behind me as it normally would be on an exciting night of playoff action. That's because everyone is at the Fortress. Game 3 of the Stanley Cup Western Conference Finals tonight here in Vegas, where the Golden Knights host the Colorado Avalanche, VGK, with a 2-0 series lead. Joining us now on the Progressive Guest Line to share his best bets is VSIN's own NHL analyst, Jonathan Davis. JD, thanks so much for giving us a couple of minutes here. With Vegas returning home, 2 wins away from getting back to the Stanley Cup Final, vibes are high, I can tell you that.

0: be in Montreal on Monday and what it was in Carolina for games 1 and 2. I'll concede that. And it will be mayhem tonight at the Fortress, no question. And tradition, I think if you go back and look at the scores of the Avs games in Vegas, they have been higher scoring. And for that reason, I did stay away from the game total, whether just the 5.5 or try to play any alt lines. So I agree with you there. The way I had decided to approach the game, just even from a side and total, Scott, was Vegas hasn't lost a game, I don't believe, by more than 2 goals in any of their 4 losses through the first 2 rounds. Mm. So I took Vegas +2.5, and I parlayed that with both teams to score 2 goals tonight at -122.
1: I like that because I did play Vegas' team total over 2.5. I think this is just, I just think it's a higher scoring game. Like, if Colorado wins, I can easily see it being a 4-3 game, maybe a 5-3 game, whatever. But I think Vegas could also win a 3-2 game or a 3-1 game like they did in come from behind fashion in game number 2.
0: Can't be 3-1, Scott.
1: We need both teams to score 2. So 3-2 will be okay. 3-2 will be okay. But I did take, I like Vegas' team total over 2.5. Yeah. And the reason why I did Vegas' team total over Colorado's team total, one, because Colorado's was 3.5, and I'm not going to bet the over 3.5. But also, Carter Hart's been very impressive here in these playoffs, JD, to the point where I'm wondering why he's 25-1 to win the Conn Smythe Award. Why are we not giving Carter Hart enough credit for this run by the Golden Knights?
0: Well, look, it wasn't long ago when I grabbed him at 70-1, and then it shortly went to 50. So the number is going down. Look, Carter Hart's been good. I don't think, Scott, that he has been, you know, maybe the level of Jonathan Quick is one guy that I can think of back when the Kings won the Stanley Cup. He's been good. He's also let in some leaky goals. So I don't think, look, it's still a number that I would bet. And I would be more inclined to bet Mitch Marner, which I did grab at 7-1 earlier on. Mm-hmm. I just think that, put it this way, If it comes down to between Carter Hart and Mitch Marner, I really think that voters will go with Mitch Marner because of, you know, what transpired over the years in Toronto, and he's finally broken, you know, the stigma of not being able to perform in big games. And Marner, you know, here leads the league in scoring in the playoffs. And there is some personal baggage that goes along with Carter Hart.
1: Sure.
0: That I think ultimately could affect, you know, may sway voters. I'm not saying it will. But it would be. I think it's definitely fair to say that it could.
1: I think that some voters might vote like for him because of the story, and some voters might vote against him because of the story. So I definitely think it plays a role in the voting for Carter Hart. The only reason why I bring him up as a potential candidate here is, while he's been solid, he's 10-4 as he's played every game here for Vegas. But the shot volume that he's faced in these playoffs, the second most shots against in this entire playoffs, only behind Jakub Dobish, who's played 2 more games than him, though. So maybe even after tonight, these two could be even with shots against. And here's Carter Hart with the .924 save percentage in these playoffs. So there might be something here to the Vegas goaltender should he pitch a shutout in one of these games and leads them to a Stanley Cup final win. Let's talk about the big elephant in the room, and that is the return of Cale Makar. Expected to play tonight for the Colorado Avalanche. You mentioned earlier Mark Stone back for VGK. Obviously, it's much more important for Cale Makar to play than for Mark Stone to play. But with Cale Makar back on the ice tonight, how does that affect things for Colorado? And how does it affect what you want to bet from a player prop perspective with Colorado?
0: So I just saw a tweet where it said Makar props are listed. And I'm ready to go, as soon as we're done here, to go check DraftKings. And maybe you can do it while I'm talking here. I'd be betting if you can get under 2.5, shots on goal for Cale Makar tonight, I at a good price, I'm on that.
1: You want under? You want the under 2.5, JD?
0: Under 2.5.
1: Okay.
0: I don't believe he's going to shoot. I think that Makar is going to be Pat. He'll primarily be a pass person tonight, just like we saw in the final game against the Minnesota Wild, where he only had one shot that was even directed at the net, and it didn't even hit the net. So that's where I would take Makar. I think it definitely gives them an emotional boost to have him back in the lineup. Even without Makar, I'm anticipating this will be Colorado's best game of the three, simply because of the desperation factor that they face. They should be more desperate than Vegas, and that's not to take anything away from the Golden Knights.

0: buckets, but when you're down 2-0, you're essentially playing for your lives. 3-0, you know, insurmountable, you know, pretty much. So yeah. I'm expecting a strong performance out of Colorado tonight. But the return of Mark Stone to the lineup, you know, that will give Vegas a boost for sure. I would likely see him on the third line tonight alongside Thomas Hertl. And, you know, I don't know how much penalty killing he'll do, if any. I think they'll probably kind of try to make it easy on him, but it definitely helps the Vegas lineup. It lengthens the lineup for sure.
1: So a couple things here I'm seeing for, I just had it, then just lost it. Here we go. I'm seeing under 2.5 at MGM. Best line I can get you for Makar, under 2.5 minus 140 at MGM.
0: I'm sorry, what was that? I didn't.
1: The best line I can get you on Makar is under 2.5 minus 140 on MGM.
0: Yeah, I'm in.
1: Yeah, I think I'd go for that.
0: It's a tax.
1: Yep.
0: Yeah.
1: I think I'd go for that.
0: If I lose, I lose.
1: Yep.
0: But I just think it's worth it. And if it's too juicy for you, then find a parlay partner for it.
1: Yeah. The other thing, do we have confirmation about Stone on that third line, or do you think that you think they'd put him right back on that top line with Barbashev and Eichel?
0: Not to start.
1: Okay.
0: Maybe it's something that we don't have confirmation. We'll see. Yeah. You know, warm-ups are going on right now. I would just expect the way that top line is played with Dorofeev and Barbashev and Eichel, I don't know why you would break it up.
1: Mm-hmm.
0: And Mark Stone's played lower down in the lineup before. We'll see. But it wouldn't shock me. And look, I wouldn't be surprised to see Mark Stone out on the power play either, where it's less stress on the body. So, you know, he'll get his opportunities.
1: Something we've been playing and just, you know, cashing throughout the entirety of these playoffs has been the Pavel Dorofeev props, because with him, as you mentioned, how good he's been playing on that line with Eichel and Barbashev. He went under in the last game, his shots on goal prop, but it was like just barely because he had two shots early, didn't get the third one. Do you think, even with the return of Stone tonight, do you think it's still good to go back to the well with a Pavel Dorofeev shots on goal prop?
0: So what I did tonight with the shots on goal, because I've been getting killed on the hooks and my good friends with the shots on goal mafia, I've got a parlay with Dorofeev for two, Marner for two,
1: okay,
0: Landeskog for two, and Kadri for two at plus 160. I'm feeling pretty good. You know, Landeskog is five straight. Dorofeev is five straight with two shots.
1: Yep.
0: I think Marner, you know, has got like 9 of 13 or 8 of 12. And Kadri is 7 of 8 for two shots. So that's the way I approached it.
1: Mark Stone, power play point. Do we want to get juicy? Do we want to get juicy? It's fun.
0: No, but I would maybe. I mean, you could, but I would target his shots on goal prop.
1: Okay.
0: I think that's worth. I think he becomes the trigger man on that line.
1: Yeah.
0: And I think they want to get him. They want to have him feel the puck. I would be looking.
1: Over 1.5 on DK, I'm going to fire on that. On Mark Stone. Yeah. Yep. But I was just saying, if we want to get juicy, his over a half a power play point is plus 240. It's a fun bet, JD. It's a fun bet for the captain returning, you know?
0: I wouldn't say no. I wouldn't say no.
1: That's great.
0: You gotta, and that may be something you want to do in game, Scott, just to see if he's actually put on the power play.
1: That's a great point. Well, JD, appreciate the time, man. This is going to be an exciting night, hopefully for the hometown Vegas Golden Knights, but hopefully more for us cashing all of our prop bets on this game. So good luck with all of your bets. To get a full list of Jonathan Davis's bets for tonight, head to his article up on vsin.com. Follow him on Twitter at West Coast Hockey. JD, appreciate it, man. Enjoy the game.
0: All right, take care. Thanks for having me, Scott.
1: Mark Stone on the ice during warm-ups. We are about 14 minutes away from puck drop of VGK and Colorado, game number 3 of the Stanley Cup Western Conference Finals. 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
10: 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My thanks to Jonathan Davis, VSEN's NHL analyst, who joined us last segment. And we have some of the best bets that we were talking about for this game. One, Cale Makar is on the ice. He is playing. And so, as recommended by JD, we don't think that he's going to be more of a shooter. It's going to be more of a passer. So we are on Cale Makar under 2.5 shots on goal. MGM has posted that at minus 140. If your book has not posted a Makar prop yet, just keep refreshing. He is active now that he is on the ice for the pregame skate and everything. Everyone knows he's playing. These books will start to pop up Cale Makar props. Same thing with Mark Stone. Back in action for the Vegas Golden Knights. From the Stanley Cup Western Conference Finals to the NBA Western Conference Finals we go. It is Game 4 between the San Antonio Spurs and the Oklahoma City Thunder, with the Thunder having a 2-1 series lead. We head on out to San Antonio and welcome in A.J. Hoffman, host of the Morning Huddle on 94.1, San Antonio's sports star. And AJ, after a game three loss on their home floor, what's the atmosphere right now in the arena, the excitement for this game to get tipped off tonight?
11: Oh, it's pretty wild, man. There's a the crowd got here early, and I think they were drinking in the parking lot. It's gonna be a raucous crowd tonight. And in the pregame shootaround, there was not much love for the MVP of the league. A lot of flopping chants, and not the favorite player here in this building tonight is Shai Gilgeous-Alexander.
10: Well, so much has been talked about the officiating in this series, AJ. You know, it was a major point of contention. I'm sure you talked about it on your show after games one and two. How do you think we see the officiating tonight? Do we expect it to be a tight whistle? Will we see a bunch of free throws and SGA getting to the line a lot? Or do you think they let him play and this game gets physical and it winds up being a low-scoring 90s-type basketball game?
11: I think we're going to keep seeing physical play, and the Thunder understand that Wemby does not like to be manhandled, and that's kind of been the MO for teams this year when they want to take him out of his game, is to be rough with him. And until there's like some sort of serious change in the officiating, until they start putting guys in real foul trouble, I think that's what you're going to keep seeing. And so far in this series, they've kind of just let him go. And I know there's been a lot of fouls called on Shai, and people are wondering why maybe he's getting such a friendly whistle. But in game three, he didn't shoot a single free throw in the first half. I expect this to continue to be rough and tumble basketball. And it was kind of my concern for the Spurs really all season as they kind of started to ascend, was young teams in the playoffs, when the game gets a lot more physical, usually tend to wilt. And I think we've seen that a little bit with San Antonio. So we're going to have to see if their mentality change, because I don't think the officiating is going to change much.
10: Something that was pretty concerning after that game three loss was Victor Wembanyama's lack of rebounds. What do you think attributed to that? And do you think he gets more aggressive on the boards tonight?
11: I think he's tired. I think game one, which was the most minutes he's ever played in his career, really did kind of sap him. I mean, they've been very careful with his minutes all season long. And for that double overtime game to happen in game one, and it was a game where they had a short bench and he had to play, you know, 45 minutes, it just is something that he's not used to. And I really don't think he ever recovered. And the way that this series is going, where it's every other night they're playing, he just hasn't really had a chance to rebound from that. So I don't know if that changes. I think they've done a good job of bodying him up with Hartenstein and kind of making him work to get around the basket. And when Wemby is getting beat on, his mindset generally is, I'm going to get away from the basket and do all the things he can do away from the basket. One of the things I thought was interesting that Wemby said was he's going to really focus on being a better teammate. He's going to focus on finding better shots for his teammates. I expect Wemby to actually be kind of passive tonight as far as shooting the ball, because he didn't have a great time shooting it last game. I think we're going to see more of the passing big man in this one.
10: AJ Hoffman, are you talking us into a Victor Wembanyama over 3.5 assist bet?
11: That's what I am talking you into, absolutely. Or under points. I think both of those are good looks tonight. I do think he's going to be a little more passive. So if I'm playing Wemby, I'm liking over on assists, under on points tonight.
10: Okay, 3.5. You can actually get plus money at some shops on the over for Victor Wembanyama. Talking to our friend AJ Hoffman, host of the Morning Huddle on 94.1 San Antonio Sports Star. I'm Scott Seidenberg. This is Live Bet Sunday here on VSiN. AJ joining us on the Progressive Guest Line, live from the arena there in San Antonio. AJ, one of my best bets that I already played, I actually played this as soon as game number three ended, was the San Antonio Spurs on the money line in the first quarter. The way that they have played, not just in the playoffs, but all season long in the first quarter, they're one of the best, actually they're the second best behind the Thunder, first quarter teams in the NBA. But they jumped out to the 15-0 lead in game number three, then allowed the Thunder to come back, and it wound up being tied. They still wound up winning the first quarter, but then we know what happened the rest of the game. Do you think that that plays out differently here tonight? Do we expect San Antonio to jump out to an early lead and then extend that lead tonight?
11: Yeah, I expect that. That's been my favorite bet all season long, is Spurs in the first quarter, because it's the one time in the game where you're guaranteed to get 9 or 10 minutes of Victor Wembanyama. Like I said, all season long they've managed his minutes, but he plays in the first quarter until he's tired, and he lets them know when he's tired, and they pull him. But he's played significantly more first quarter minutes than any other quarter this season. And now a lot of that is the Spurs have not needed him in a lot of fourth quarters this season. They've had some comfortable leads, but I think it's by design that they get the best of him early. And you saw it in game three, that start was incredible. I like to think that maybe they don't blow a 15-0 lead again. but I would not be shocked if they got out early again, like a first to 10 or something like that. Those are the bets that I think the Spurs, they just thrive on, because they come, and especially with the energy in this building tonight, Scott, I do think they're going to come out hot.
10: Yeah. Not only did I play the Spurs money line in the first quarter, I also played their team total over 27.5 in the first quarter. They scored 31 in game number three, 31 in game number two, 27 in game number one. So I think that they could put up a 30 spot here in the first quarter of game number four. Where else are you looking in the prop market maybe for tonight, AJ? Do you think which ancillary pieces maybe step up? If you think Wemby's going to be a distributor, who then benefits? Do we look for, like, does Keldon Johnson come up big in this game? Like, who comes up big for the San Antonio Spurs tonight?
11: As scary as this is, and I think maybe you're getting a little bit of a discount because it is scary, but I'm going to ride with De'Aaron Fox. 14.5 points is where he's at right now, and I saw him in shoot-arounds. He's moving around really well. He was cutting well. His ankle looks good. You have to take, obviously there's a chance that Lou Dort jumps on his leg and he's out for the rest of the game. But I thought the fact that he came back in the fourth quarter after it looked like he was done, in the third quarter in game three, I thought that was promising. And I think they're going to have to lean on him. If the Spurs are going to have any chance in this series, De'Aaron Fox has to be the secondary piece. He has to be the second best player on this team. And I'm betting that tonight he has himself a game. The other guy I'm looking at is Alex Caruso. All he does is hit his over on points every game. And the Spurs have basically just accepted that if Alex Caruso beats them, then that's just what it's going to be. So they're leaving him open for a lot of these shots. And Alex Caruso, until he proves otherwise, is a guy that I trust taking those shots outside. So I like Alex Caruso over 10.5. I like De'Aaron Fox over 14.5 tonight.
10: Yeah, I did play Caruso over 1.5 made threes. That was juiced, but I mean, if the Spurs are going to continue to leave him open, you know he's got the green light to shoot whenever, AJ. So I do think that he drills a couple of threes. Final thoughts, AJ. Do you have a final score prediction? You mentioned you think it's a physical game tonight. Does that lend you towards an under? Do the Spurs get a victory and even up this series? What's your final score prediction?
11: Yeah, I predicted before the series shifted here to San Antonio, I said that I thought they were going to split the games here.
10: Okay.
11: Game three kind of gave me a little bit of pause because they did not look that competitive. The other two games had been really competitive. Game three ended up not being as competitive, especially considering that the Spurs got off to such a good start. To get blown out the way they did was a little disheartening. But I do think this team rebounds tonight. I think that they'll bounce back, and I'm gonna say a close win. I don't like betting the Spurs as favorites here. I said as soon as I saw that the Thunder were the underdogs in the playoffs for the first time since 2024. I said, oh, this is a bad sign. And sure enough, they're dogs again tonight. So I'm not necessarily looking to lay points with the Spurs. But if you've got to play a side, it would be San Antonio for me. I like the under, though. I do think this is a grimier, uglier score, a lower scoring game. So and the total's gone up a little bit, you know, because obviously the last few games have been overs, one of them an over only because of the overtime. And it's hard to go under in these playoffs because we've seen a lot of overs hit in these playoffs. But I think if there's going to be one in this series, it's got to be this game four. So I'll take under 219.5 tonight, I'll probably be passing on the side.
10: Well, as long as it's a high-scoring first quarter, we can go under for the rest of the game, AJ.
11: He is
10: AJ Hoffman from San Antonio's Sports Star, host of The Morning Huddle. Enjoy the game tonight, AJ. Good luck with your bets, and I'm sure it's going to be a great time there on the Riverwalk.
11: All right, see you later, Scott.
10: There he is, AJ Hoffman, joining us live from San Antonio. We'll recap the best bets as we get you ready for puck drop and tip-off. Coming up next here with me, Scott Seidenberg, on Live Bet Sunday on VSiN.
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10: 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Hit me up on Twitter at ScottsOnAir and hit us all up on the network at VSiN Live as we are moments away from the puck drop of game number 3 of the Stanley Cup Playoffs Western Conference Finals here in Vegas between the Golden Knights and the Colorado Avalanche, with VGK having a 2-0 series lead, as well as tip-off of game number 4 of the NBA's Western Conference Finals between the San Antonio Spurs and the Oklahoma City Thunder, with OKC having a 2-1 series lead. Here's the latest odds. We'll refresh the page, get you the board lighting up in front of me like a Christmas tree. Here we go. Here at Circa, the San Antonio Spurs, -2.5. Your total is 218.5. Any late movement? I haven't seen any. It's been 2.5 for quite a while now here at Circa. The total, really haven't had that much movement close to game time here. We did see 219.5. We actually saw 220.5 earlier in the day. and came back down to where we are now at 218.5. So looking across the board, there are some rogue numbers, though, and this is how you win as a sports bettor. There is a rogue 3.5 and 2.